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0: extra busy. And we're extra busy on the show this morning, my friends. You're listening to Extra Time with Acorn Insurance, the UK's largest tax insurance specialist. And we're live till 5 this morning. We are looking back to Celtic's fantastic result in Europe last night. One step closer to Champions League football. And we're previewing tonight's big game with Brighton. Heading to the Arctic Circle. That's a heck of a walk. With the mighty Moose, Ian Abrams, who's reporting on it for TalkSport later on. Also on the show this morning, Stuart Weir joins us for an up-close and personal look at the back pages. Reviewing yesterday's big stories as well. We're talking about the transfer window latest, and we're going to be joined by as our countdown to the return of Premier League action proper tomorrow night continues. We're joined by a Man City fan. He's been on the show before. His name is Nigel Rothband. He runs the Man City Show podcast, and he gave us a very honest appraisal of where the once upon a time bitter blues are at and what his hopes and expectations for the season are, and whether that interesting scenario Tom Clayton was laying out for us. Spurs buying two players, giving Man City maybe the money to go back to Chelsea and trying to get them to extend their deadline and get the player that everyone seems to be after. So loads on the way this morning, plus a trip to the movies, if it's very good indeed, with our pal Amon Warman, top film critic for the Empire Film Magazine and our regular each and every Thursday, plus a trip to the USA in the third hour of the programme to touch base and keep up with John Krieger, our US sporting expert. All that and an Andy Lound encounter of the third kind, because he was on with the lads on the sports bar. He's been with Petri Hoskins, and he joins us for some very different stories out of space-related coming your way, including the octocopter being built in a NASA kind of ring-fenced hygiene kind of zone to go to Titan, the main moon of Saturn, by 2034. It's a strange story. Andy will lay that out for us a lot more besides. And we're live this morning still till 5 with Stuart Armour on the way.
1: Across the UK, overnights with Paul Ross.
0: And also, if you're very good indeed, I'm going to give you the chance later in this hour for you and a pal to go to Melbourne to see the cricket next year, next March. It's an amazing deal, one of our biggest prizes of all time. Cricket history is going to be made there. It's the 150th Test match, and you can be there for it. So stick around for that. As we take a very, very quick look at the back pages of this morning's papers, Duran leads way for Celtic is the back page of the Times newspaper this morning. Back page of the UR Daily Star, top bombing, all guns blazing as Mick, as in Mikel Arteta, adds £51 million concert to the Gunners' armoury. Mirror back page, De Zerbi £150 million City raid. Mamouche and Savinho in talks to join Spurs, as Jamie Harwood would say with his foghorn voice, Spurs are back! That was a very funny sports bar last night, as always, with Jason Cundy and Jamie O'Hara. Carrick's a Baleba. Bit of a convoluted headline. That patience pays off for United as they near cut price £65 million deal for their long-term target, Carlos Baleba. And finally, front page of the Telegraph sports section, give me five. Robinson's Hall puts England in control after the test against Pakistan, of course. Plus, a story that touches upon something that Stuart Armour and I were talking about yesterday on the Telegraph. Good morning, Stuart.
2: Good morning.
0: Unrest at match of the day. They say on the back of on the Telegraph sports section, pundits and staff concerned about vision for the programme. Shearer, as in Alan, likely to be limited to one appearance per month. Now, we talked yesterday about this notion of moving more into the world of blitverts and, you know, just kind of not so much analysis.
2: Yeah.
0: Shorter compressed versions of the game. And it's apparently the staff there, who've been some of them there, have been there for a good few years, not too happy about the direction it's going. But you were saying you very rarely watch it these days.
2: Yeah, and it's quite funny because I did a dissertation on the sport on the BBC.
0: Did you now?
2: I did. And
0: what mark did you get? C minus. No, sure you did better than that.
2: Oh, I passed. I got a 2-1 overall, so.
0: Very good. An upper second.
2: An upper second,
0: say.
2: Yeah. And I interviewed someone, I can't remember his name now, which is very poor of me. But
0: Gary Lineker?
2: No, it was an academic, an academic.
0: Okay.
2: Who has written books on sport on the TV.
0: Yeah, sports broadcasting.
2: Yeah. And we had a discussion, and he said that, you know, sport will always be involved with the BBC.
0: Yeah.
2: But it just may evolve and change, and we may not see it maybe on TV, but we may see it more online.
0: Yeah.
2: Which is,
0: and on our devices, like the old smartphones. And
2: they said that, you know, the BBC Sports website or the BBC Sports app will still be prevalent to society today.
0: Yeah, yeah.
2: But you might
0: relevant,
2: see,
0: yeah.
2: Yeah, but you might see the fading of, like, Match of the Day and things like that, or how we change how we watch Match of the Day. And I think that's very true. I mean, now on the weekends, on the website, you can get extended highlights, so you don't even have to watch Match of the Day now. On the BBC website, they're giving you the highlights to watch.
0: I mean, the thing about it is, a bit, it's like all good telly, it's radio with pictures, and I think it's like with this station, Jason Cundis did this to me, that, you know, the callers they get, and, you know, when he hears people phone other shows, people are more aware of football, they're more aware of strategy, they're more aware of tactics, and they're better able to articulate it, because they've listened to this station and from time to time listened to Match of the Day. I mean, I thought Danny Murphy is always one of my favourites because he kind of analyses the game and tells you what the players were trying to do and maybe what they should have done, particularly defensively, which has been a real education for me. But things move on and things change. And undoubtedly, we are going to see, as we now know, with Jeff Bezos moving to Liverpool, and my theory that we're going to see a lot more football, live football, Premier League, maybe not this season, but the following season. And they've already dipped their toe in the water for Amazon Prime.
2: Well, I was going to say,
0: so nothing can stay the same.
2: Amazon Prime did hold the rights to the Premier League, and they did that multi-match, didn't they?
0: Yeah.
2: So you could watch any match.
0: Selected games they had, didn't they?
2: Well, no, on Boxing Day, they had every game.
0: Yeah.
2: And you could watch.
0: But I mean, they didn't have it every week throughout the whole season.
2: No. Yeah, they only had a couple of periods. But yeah, and again, I think, excuse me there, I think that.
0: You all right, are you?
2: I just had a bit of.
0: You're rough sleeping again.
2: A bit of a frog from my throat. I've still got an issue with my throat.
0: Can't talk about the French in that way.
2: No, I've still got a sore throat from a couple of weeks ago. I'm still healing from that.
0: From your chip?
2: From the chip, yeah.
0: Related throat injury that you went to the doctor about.
2: Yes, I did, yes.
0: Yeah.
2: Still taking my medication for it.
0: Are you?
2: Yeah.
0: You're not really, are you?
2: No, I am.
0: What were they giving you for that then? Vinegar?
2: I know, I don't
0: know. With a chip?
2: No, shush. No, I can't.
0: What do you mean, shush?
2: I can't.
0: You're going to say shush, we're on the radio.
2: Yeah, no.
0: You're
2: staring
0: in silence.
2: That's true. I've lost my train of thought.
0: Chips?
2: No, before that.
0: You were saying you got a frog in your throat?
2: No, before that.
0: You were talking about broadcasting and saying things will not stay the same. Things are about to change.
2: I moved on that. Oh, no.
0: You're back. Good.
2: Yeah, Amazon Prime.
0: How is the memory going? Have you forgotten?
2: It's forgotten.
0: Yeah.
2: Amazon Prime,
0: the Boxing Day, so extravaganzas.
2: Yeah, and I think that's kind of the way forward. I think, I mean, a lot of people, and they're saying that, you know, we can't see the 3 p.m. blackouts because it all, you know, like hindered attendances. But I always disagree to that because I always think that there's nothing more enthralliating or exciting.
0: Enthralliating? You made up a word.
2: I made up a word there, More exciting than actually going to watch a game.
0: Yeah.
2: And people say, oh, you know, well, it's on the TV.
0: It's a hangover from the days when, all games kicked off at 3 o'clock on a Saturday afternoon, and when TV kind of started to come into its own, broadcasting some sporting events, because Match of the Day wasn't always football back in the day, when it had a different theme show. They'd often do with tennis or cricket.
2: Was it Grandstand?
0: Yeah. Well, Grandstand was a kind of the afternoon results show.
2: Yeah.
0: David Coleman and people fancy it. But the theory then was by club owners, it's going to damage ticket sales.
2: Yeah.
0: And ticket sales were really their only genuine guaranteed source of revenue. There was no broadcasting money. Now, of course, the ticket sales for many clubs, very welcome indeed for the bigger clubs, but it's almost the spinach around the fillet steak of the broadcasting money.
2: And again, when you watch a game on TV, how often do you ever see it empty, the stadium?
0: You're right.
2: Very rarely.
0: Because they do pre-sale season tickets and it's an event and people go, and they make a fortune from all the associated things, whether they kick off at 12:30 or 5 o'clock,
2: but
0: even 8 o'clock sometimes on a Saturday, which I think is ridiculously late, they're making a lot of money as well as the ticket sales, or on top of the ticket sales.
2: But the experience is all about, you know, going to a game, nothing beats going to a game.
0: Nothing will beat that 0-0 draw at the London Stadium when Lincoln City visit us.
2: Yeah, but again, that is not. It's still an experience.
0: That one I'll be watching on the telly if it's available.
2: But
0: I take your point, though. It's like the difference between some cinema chains now.
2: Sure.
0: Will show you, and I'm not a big fan of live theatre. Love the movies. But some cinemas now will show you broadcast plays or even operas direct from the stage. But people who go and see them that I know say it's never the same. Cinema's a different art form.
2: Of course it is.
0: A film play, you might as well rather be there.
2: Yeah. Because
0: then you get the genuine reaction of the people in the audience and, you know, it's not just you and a couple of blokes and a wet dog watching him.
2: I agree. And there's always a different performance every night. You know, you're never going to have the same performance.
0: Not every night.
2: No, but what I'm saying is, like,
0: I mean, you mean,
2: like they'll react differently to the audience. But I take it again to your Lincoln and West Ham
0: 0-0 Tuesday night.
2: And you said you'd watch it, and you watch it at home. If someone offered you a ticket right now and said, I can offer you a ticket for West Ham Lincoln, you'd snap it up in a heartbeat, Paul.
0: If it's free?
2: Yeah, well, yeah.
0: Yeah, I'd take anything free, though.
2: I mean,
0: I'd even go and see Chelsea play.
2: I mean, all right. All right. But, I mean, I paid for Chelsea Leeds last year. I chose a good game. It ended up 3-3, but
0: how much was that?
2: It was a £70 ticket.
0: Ka-ching.
2: Well, yeah, it's I mean,
0: still not as expensive as going to see a play at the West End, though.
2: No, no, that's true. And also, I when I went up to Air United two seasons ago when they opened up the North Stand for the first time,
0: that was a big night. Well, fireworks and everything.
2: I paid £70 for that ticket.
0: Yeah,
2: and that was corporate with a free cloth meal. So it just shows you the golfing difference. I got a Premier League match for £70, and that was just a seat in the stadium. But for £70,
0: and
2: well, yeah, and 6 goals. I went up to Scotland and saw 5 goals, and I got a 3-course meal. In a padded seat.
0: What was on the menu?
2: Oh, there was pate. There was some sort of roast.
0: Yeah.
2: I can't remember the dessert. And
0: cheese and biscuits.
2: Yeah, there was cheese and biscuits.
0: Haggis,
2: there was a pie at half time.
0: Oh, as an extra.
2: Yeah, as an extra.
0: God, they're spoiling you for 70 quid. I'm starting to support the honest men, like the Air United.
2: And you got a cup. You got a free beer as well.
0: Did you?
2: I had a 0.0% Heineken because I was driving. I drove to the venue and had to drive back.
0: Back, all the way back to Crawley?
2: No, back to the back to the hotel I was staying in.
0: Yeah, the hire car.
2: Yeah.
0: It's a long old journey.
2: What, to drive?
0: From Air United's ground to Crawley.
2: Oh, yeah, I wouldn't do that every week.
0: I wouldn't do it in a day, that's for darn sure.
2: Wait, no, you can. You can do it in 7 hours.
0: Anyhow, we are going to be talking to John Krieger later in the programme about the American sporting news. We're assessing, analysing Man City's chances through the interested optics of a big Man City fan and podcaster. He's been on the show many times, Nigel Rothband. But up first this morning, we've got Stuart Weir. But I do want to tell you this, folks. Listen up to this. If you fancy winning an all-expenses-paid trip for two to Melbourne, it's next March. 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
0: And you're listening, my friends, to Extra Time with Acorn Insurance, supporting British taxi drivers since 1982. Welcome back to the show. Our Thursday regular, one of our favourites, top broadcaster, journalist and gentleman, It says here, Stuart Weir. Good morning, Stuart. How are you, sir?
5: I'm glad you got that email.
0: Now, back page of the Times this morning. A couple of other papers go big on it as well. Duran leads the way for Celtic. It was Celtic 3, Lask 0. A giant step, really, towards qualifying for the league phase of the Champions League for Celtic. And a great start for Martin O'Neill this time around in Europe.
5: Yeah, a brilliant result for Celtic. I think the fans were wondering if Celtic were going to be a bit undercooked ahead of this game and how the new arrivals would fit into the setup, but they could have eased their worries ahead of this game because Celtic played really, really well. And whatever riches come, you know, hereafter, I think Celtic are first in the queue for that. It's a huge achievement for any Scottish club to qualify for the Champions League because, in effect, they gain a financial reward they cannot find anywhere else in football. So, with a relatively easy second leg, you would have to say, awaiting them. It's the Champions League draw that most Celtic fans are waiting on. And the thing is, though, there will be Celtic fans who will say, right, we've got this bit right. What is their ambition like? Is the ambition to get to the group stages, or do we have any ambition to actually progress past the group stages? And given the sort of disruption and consternation amongst some sections of the Celtic support just now, that'll be an interesting question to see if it's answered.
0: Absolutely. And staying with Scotland for a moment, St Mirren are apparently in talks with Liverpool to try and get at least for a season on loan the former Scotland defender Calvin Ramsey, who when he joined Liverpool, I remember this really clearly, when he joined Liverpool from Aberdeen back in 2022, he was being hailed all round as this major acquisition, a major emerging talent. But of course, the competition is so tough for places at Liverpool, he's been out on loan, I think, pretty much continuously since then.
5: Yeah, I mean, this has been a problem year on year, if I dare I say it, decade on decade for Scottish players, because Liverpool, you know, they signed various players over the years. I remember Frank McAvaney leaving St Mirren and going down to Liverpool and never getting a kick at the ball. Comes back to Scotland and was a real success with Celtic. The problem with Scottish football just now is that all the money is south of the border. Therefore, if anybody comes up and says, we'll give you, you know, 4, 5, 6, 10 million for a player, teams and clubs don't look at building for the future and saying, this guy would be an asset for us going forward. They literally just sell them. And people say, and people wonder why, you know, the international team, there's a dearth of talent. It's because so many of these players actually go south and then are put into almost like cold storage and never get a chance with the English clubs. People might say that's because they're not good enough. I would disagree there. As youngsters and as youths, some of them are very, very good players. But as you say, and rightly point out, just getting near the front of the queue for any given position, I mean, Liverpool will probably have about 4 or 5 right-backs there, all, or, you know, or full-backs, 4 or 5 central midfield players, all trying to get one jersey or one place on the bench. So it's never easy for anybody going south of the border.
0: It will also give Ramsey a platform to express the new Scotland manager, the boss man, Sebastian Pocognoli, I think you pronounce it. Because, of course, he's been, you know, he's been out of the... He's had injury worries as well, though, I think, Craig Ramsey, hasn't he? Injury problems.
5: Yeah, I mean, that's one of the issues with younger players. They accelerate so quickly into professional status, and sometimes they push themselves too hard. Other times, they're actually pushed too hard, and they don't really get that chance to develop. If you remember, I know, 50-odd years ago, the great Jock Stein, when he signed young players, the first thing he did was send them out to junior clubs, junior football clubs, which is probably the hardest football in the world. Imagine Argentinian football with wine bottles. That's junior football. And you know, it toughens people up. Kenny Dalglish went to Cumbernauld United, played a couple of seasons there and came back a totally different player. Why? Because he built up in terms of his stature, he built up in terms of his physical strength. And, you know, and again, it's important that young players develop, not just in terms of their technical ability, but also in terms of their physical requirements. And if that doesn't happen, I think that's one of the big reasons why so many youngsters suddenly find themselves injured and then constantly injured thereafter.
0: Now, we've got the big game tonight in the conference. Brighton are travelling to the Arctic Circle with no doubt fans who look quite late where the destination is going to be. But also Brighton may be losing fine player Carlos Baleba, who Man United are nearing a deal about, which will cost them £65 million. There's some interesting transfer speculation, including the fact that Marmoush and Savinho may be leaving the new-look Man City and joining Spurs, which is quite an ambitious acquisition, I suppose, if they both come off.
5: The back page of the Mirror go with this story. Shock double swoop on Etihad, Deserbi's £150 million City raid. I mean, we're just talking about bingo numbers here, aren't we?
0: Yeah.
5: But I think if you need to play at a certain level, or you're trying to compete at a certain level, these are the players that you are going to try and sign. It's going to be interesting to see City, who've released one or two players, sold one or two players. It's going to be interesting to see how they cope with these moves away from the club and whether they're replaced. Again, I go back, you mentioned there about Brighton. I think the best thing about, you know, Brighton going beyond the Arctic Circle, the fans will love it because it's daylight all night, and that's just a great excuse for a party. Having been there with both Celtic and Rangers, I can honestly say it's an experience you don't want to miss.
0: And we've also got the fact that Arsenal have struck a £51 million deal, I think it is, maybe slightly more than that with add-ons, to sign Aston Villa's England star Ezri Konsa. But again, I kind of feel that Villa almost need to kind of try and hang on to some of these players if they want to build on the successes of last season.
5: There's almost a kind of feeling of, we've done well the last 2 years, now's a chance to sell the crown jewels. And the players that have left Villa Park are, they're worth plenty of money, but they're going to be really difficult to replace. Mm. And it's going to take, personally, I think, some of the players that have left, it's going to take all the money that you actually earn to replace like with like. I get it that Villa are in a situation where they might be a very rich club, but because of various rules and regulations, they can't spend that money, a bit like Newcastle. But I think you're absolutely right in what you're saying there, Paul. I mean, Ezri's a player of immense talent. He's actually the kind of guy, I think, that Villa built much of their team around, simply because he was so dependable, and also he actually was a character within that squad and a real presence within the team. So it's going to be interesting to see where Villa go with this, because you just can't keep selling. At some point in time, you've got to say enough is enough and actually try and keep some of the talent that you've actually raised.
0: I've got a question in for you from Chris from Braintree. I think we may have spoken about this already, but I'll run the question by you again. He asked what you make of the appointment of Sebastian Pocanoglie, and also, did you think that Steve Clarke was given a rough time by the press, particularly north of the border? I mean, they weren't great. They got to the World Cup. They weren't absolutely pulling up trees, though, were they, if we're being honest?
5: I'll be honest. He did well getting to the World Cup and the European Championships, but once we got there, we absolutely stunk the place out. And that's not putting too fine a point on it. The thing is, in all of this, yes, we did qualify for the World Cup, but it had never been easier to qualify for the World Cup, just like it had never been easier to qualify for the Euros. There's so many teams now, nations taking part. The next one will be even easier. So whilst Scotland might well qualify for a second successive World Cup, the fact that there's 64 teams probably going to be playing there dilutes the achievement ever so slightly. Again, Steve Clarke had a limited pool to pick from. I think he was loyal, far too loyal to certain players at key moments. I think we ran out of steam during the World Cup because a lot of players who we expected a great deal of just didn't turn up. But the one thing the new manager will face, just as Steve Clarke had faced, just that managers had faced all the way back to, you know, Bertie Vokes, is finding strength in central defence and finding a striker who can score for fun. If you look at other international nations, they have strikers who've scored 70, 80, 90 goals. The Scottish record is still 30 between Dennis Law and Kenny Dalglish, and that is no way to progress in international football these days.
0: Now, on Sunday, Premier League's back from tomorrow night, of course, Arsenal versus Coventry, games over the weekend. Sunday, Man City play their debut game after a disappointing first run out in the Community Shield, and they're beaten 3-0 by the Arsenal. They're at home to Bournemouth, but of course, we're still waiting, and it's been a long time, Stuart, we're still waiting for the results, the verdict on those disciplinary charges against them for a profit and sustainability, all hotly denied, 100-plus charges, all hotly denied by Man City. The inquiry, if I remember rightly, closed about 18 months ago, and these charges were first, the allegations were first laid 3.5 years ago. Are they waiting for Pep Guardiola to die before they give us the result, do you think?
5: Correct me if I'm mistaken here. There was a movie that almost bankrupted ITV at one point.
0: Oh, Raise the Titanic, the Lou Grade one. Was it that one? Yes.
5: Lou Grade. And I think there's more chance of actually raising the Titanic properly than watching these 115 charges being processed. You're right, it's a period of time I've never known. The only thing I can think of, and this applies to my own personal experience of going to court with various charges pending, normally whoever is looking at these charges whittle it all down and they take away the 115 and they, in effect, they go for broke on maybe 3 or 4 or 5 charges, yeah, because they know that if they win those, then everything else falls into place. I still think, and I've said it, and I can be proved wrong, but people say, well, a lot of these charges will be the same. And I would say, really? I think there's 115 charges there, and a lot of them are very, very different. Mm. And I think that's why it's taken so long for this to be processed. It's a long, drawn-out affair. And whilst that, it's not been settled, there will still be that fickle finger of fate pointing at Manchester City and their players and their managers and people wondering, well, are they really guilty? And are these titles and cups and trophies that they've won, are they actually tarnished? It's going to be interesting eventually to see what happens.
0: Well, I should remind people, of course, the allegations precede the arrival of Pep Guardiola at the club. So we're beginning to talk very ancient history indeed now in footballing terms.
5: Yeah, you're only second generation managers now. I mean, it's utterly bizarre. You're nearly actually, there's some players at Man City may actually benefit from a testimonial before these charges are heard. are they actually, these guys going to make any money out of this, then turn up with a wheelbarrow to pay it all back. Again, there's so many nuances to this. It's quite incredible. But above all, I think football in general just wants to see this cleared up once and forever. And again, if it is cleared up and there are these charges actually stick, it's going to be interesting to see what the punishment is.
0: Now, I've got a very vague memory of my mum's mum, my late nan, Vera, which shows you roughly what age she was. You don't get many Veras these days, apart from the TV detective, bemoaning the fact that I think it was ITV had cancelled Sunday Night at the London Palladium, which is fronted by Bruce Forsyth and then Norman Vaughan, now forgotten comedian, swinging and dodgy. She then switched her allegiance to the Saturday Night BBC show, the Black and White Minstrel Show, which was still very popular, and it was cancelled because the BBC finally realised that putting Welshmen in blackface was probably not the best of ideas in a bid to promote racial harmony. And with those in mind, I'm interested in the Telegraph's front page sports story, unrest at match of the day. Now, we know Gary Lineker's moved on, but we know the way that sport is available and is consumed has changed. People don't like change, you know, and it's a monolithic programme match of the day. But it kind of seems to me that some kind of change is inevitable, particularly with the way that Amazon Prime, obviously Jeff Bezos has now bought, or with a conglomerate, they've got 38% of Liverpool. You can see Liverpool games more, you know, other games even more turning up on either Prime or Netflix. I'm wondering whether we are looking at the dying days of a TV dinosaur and we may not have Match of the Day 3 or 4 years down the line.
5: Yeah, I think you're correct. I mean, back then, you had the highlights of one match and one match only. Then it went up to two. And Saturday night, long before VHS and Betamax, whatever the thing, you made sure you were home to see Match of the Day. You couldn't record it. It wasn't shown twice or three times. Yeah. There was no online platforms. And it served a purpose, served a very good purpose. It was a very popular programme. Now, you do wonder if it's actually outstayed its welcome. I mean, I could be sitting and you could be sitting with your mobile device in front of you and all it does is ping every 5 minutes when another goal goes in from somewhere in the world. Now, if I'm watching all of these goals and I'm across all of the football that's taking part on a Saturday, I don't need to tune in to Match of the Day. Not only do I not need to tune into Match of the Day, I don't then need to hear about the astronomical salaries some of these people are earning. Yeah. So I think that in itself, I think the death knell for Match of the Day sounded a while ago. The whole thing about the lunchtime programme, Football Focus, it died a death, you know, in May this year after 52 years. And I can honestly say, other than the theme tune, there's very, very little worth watching on Match of the Day.
0: Well, again, when games are, you know, when they have the Sunday night programme as well, you kind of think that what gave it special, you're right, that absolutely get, you know, leave the pub before closing time. It was a great build-up show back in the day, the Parkinson chat show. And now it just doesn't feel special, does it? Unlike your good self, the very special Stuart Weir, who joins us every Thursday. Hear him over the weekend as well with Ben Fletcher and or Martin Kellner. That was Stuart talking to me, Paul Ross, and you guys on Talk Sport and on Talk, where we're live till five. Cheers, Stuart.
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0: And your best of order now, my friends, please, for the best of Talk Sport over the past 24 hours. You're going to hear Mandy Goldstein on the Drive Show talking about people who set their alarm early, not to get up early, so they can then enjoy a lie-in before they have to get up. Strange behaviour. Scott Minto with H&J was saying there are a lot of question marks about what's actually going on at the boardroom level at Chelsea, with allegations, suggestions that Todd Bowley might be selling his share of the club to one of his colleagues, also as part of the consortium. Simon Jordan said, well, leadership at the Premier League is not as strong as it should be and needs to be. Meanwhile, on The Breakfast Show, and this morning Alan Brazil's back with Gabby Abon-Lahore from 6. Brilliant. Listen, Ali McCoyster was on yesterday with Jeff Stelling, and he told a story I've not heard before about a meeting with the man who was once the most powerful man in the world, Bill Clinton.
33: I met Bill Clinton in the... I did, actually, in Dublin.
1: many, many years ago. I don't know how it came about, but the wee and I were over in Dublin.
0: You know, Satty, you organised it, believe it or not. Satty sang.
1: Did he?
0: Aye.
1: Yeah.
0: Satty
1: sang, organised it, and I met Bill Clinton in Dublin, someone hotel he was speaking at. And he was very, very good. I avoided any controversial issues when I was talking to him.
2: Now, believe it or not, we are this is a surprise. Mr. Clinton is 2 months older than the current president, Mr. Trump.
1: There you go.
2: Yeah, so just show
1: it. Don.
2: He's
1: somebody to Don,
2: I see Bill Clinton on a clip a few weeks ago.
1: He looks old.
2: Yeah, he does look old.
1: He does.
2: The way he moves.
1: Yeah.
2: So Trump, really, Trump, whether you hate him or love him or like him or whatever, he does get about all right, doesn't he, for his age?
1: Oh, right. Far better than the last one.
2: Oh yeah, I know he'd lost the
1: fight.
2: He'd lost.
1: He needed a pair of slippers and a file save his handguns.
2: He'd lost, yeah.
3: But, I mean, I was never a fan of Scudamore. Didn't particularly like him, don't particularly like him now. But I admire the job that he did because he balanced the ego of 20 difficult people in a room by continuing to develop year on year better broadcast deals, better outcomes, and a way to manage 20 different agendas. This guy was a fallback position because they couldn't get the people that they wanted. I'm not suggesting it's an easy job. It's a bloody difficult job. But so it should be because it's running the elite league in world football. But if you look at the basic fundamentals, when we had the problems of Man City over Associated Party transactions, the solution was run out and do a new set of rules on the back of a fag packet. You just had a bus driven through it by a set of lawyers at Man City that's saying these things aren't fair. There is not enough blue sky thinking, not enough planning for the eventualities of how the sport's going to evolve. And you need clear visionaries. Now, you might not like the vision that Infantino had, and you might think it was self-serving, and I do too. But at least there was a vision, bad vision, but a vision to take things forward and get held to account. These guys, what do they do?
4: Todd Bowley obviously is coming towards the end of his chairmanship. He's still going to have a stake. What does that mean in the terms of the day-to-day running? We all don't really know, and this is obviously what we're hearing. There's a bit of a squabble between the two, but I'll be honest with you, I'm only concerned with what's going on the pitch, which obviously is connected about the financial side. I trust these guys implicitly when it comes to financially not putting Chelsea into a bad position.
6: Are you good at getting up?
7: Yeah, straight away.
6: Yeah, me too.
7: Well, I'm not even up.
6: Yeah, a lot of people can't do that. A lot of people don't need like 4 alarms. My daughter, by the way, sorry, but I know we've got a lot coming up. My daughter will set like 3 alarms. Just say she's got to be up at 8 a.m.
7: Yeah.
6: She'll set a 6:50 so she can go back to sleep, then a 7:20 so she can go back to sleep, and then a 7:30 and then she's up. And I go, why do you do that? And so she goes, so I can pull back to sleep. Why don't you just set it later so you have all that? Yeah, but I won't realise I've had that sleep.
7: Yes, it's bizarre, but no. As soon as the alarm goes off, ready to go.
0: Mind you, there's something quite nice, isn't there? But say you forgot to walk the clocks when they go backwards and you wake up and you think, I can go back for another hour. I'm with her on that one. And also, talking to Richard Masters, this is on the back page of The Guardian this morning. Believe your eyes. Masters says Premier League's integrity cannot be doubted. Richard Masters has sought to reassure fans that the Premier League remains everything that it should be after the Fellaini, Balogun red card scandal, called the integrity of disciplinary decisions into question. Admittedly, that was in the World Cup and following that phone call allegedly from the POTUS, Donald Trump. Both Masters, the chief executive of the Premier League, who was given a bit of a scathing critique there by Simon Jordan, and Howard Webb, chief refereeing officer of English football, were critical of the process that led to FIFA's disciplinary committee suspending the USA strikers' one-game ban for a year after an intervention by the president. So those are your big stories from the best of TalkSport yesterday. Quick look at the front pages of this morning's papers. There's Her Majesty Queen Camilla, the Queen Consort, at York Races yesterday with an umbrella. Shock, horror, because apparently water was falling from the sky. I haven't seen that for a number of weeks down south. Also on the front page this morning of the Times, crackdown on resits to end treadmill of GCSE failure. The Education Secretary has pledged to crack down on the pernicious, in quotes, system of GCSE results that leave hundreds of thousands of teenagers locked out of continuing their education each year. The current Education Secretary, of course, is Lucy Powell for the Labour government. Front page this morning of The Guardian, mandatory GCSE resits can harm well-being. Another take on that story. And also, working in Starmer's number 10 was unbearable, says his ex-chief of staff, Sue Gray, offering a first insight into Labour government's early days under Sir Keir Starmer. From page of The Telegraph, Harry's coming home. No, not

0: Daily Mail this morning. Gossip hits fever pitch over Trump and his devoted human printer, one called Natalie Harp, who is in remission from recovering from very serious and severe bone cancer. Front page of the Daily Express, raining, as in rain from the heavens, Queen, is there? Not bad, fantastic headline. And understandably, given it's York races, the Yorkshire Post goes big on that. Queen's main item on agenda at Ebor Festival, and it was, of course, the rain and the umbrella and showing off the royal hats on that front. So those are your front pages. Coming up, we are looking back at some of the big interviews over the last day or so and previewing the return of Premier League football tomorrow night. It's Arsenal, it's Coventry. Going to be a fantastic weekend of full-on top-tier football ahead. And we're there for you every step of the way. It's TalkSport and Talk, and we're powered by fans.
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0: You don't need me to remind you, but the Premier League is back this weekend, from tomorrow night, in fact, with the Premier League champions versus the Championship champs, Arsenal versus Coventry, and we are catching up with some of the players and managers ahead of a brand new season, which we're all eagerly anticipating.
20: Of course, and first up, we'll go to Hull City, Paul, and we'll talk to Ollie McBurney, and he says facing Man United, first game of the season, is a bit of a free hit.
21: Yeah, like I say, it's... you know, probably the biggest team in England, the biggest football club in England. So it'll be a great occasion for all the fans to see a huge club like that come to the MKM, and everyone will be really excited for it. Like I've said before, it's almost a free hit for us. Everyone expects us to get beat already. So we'll go out there, enjoy the game, and hopefully the fans can enjoy the performance.
0: And maybe nick 3 points. Football, unscripted, glamorous, exactly. Jason Cundy always says. But next up, we're going to hear from Crystal Palace and goalkeeper Dean Henderson, who's talking about how the time is ripe to move on from their very successful football manager, Glasner.
22: We wrote a chapter in a book under Oliver, and that chapter's closed now, so we'll hopefully write a very exciting chapter under Pierre, and we're excited for that. It's it's new beginnings and a new journey we're going to go on together, and we're all excited

0: to go on that journey together, and we'll ultimately we'll all give the best for the football club.
1: As football fans, we're excited about the return of Premier League football. Imagine being a player, particularly your first, it's your first season with a top tier club, or you've earned the way to be there, like Coventry, like Hull. It's going to be an amazing season for them.
2: Oh, of course, and that's the thing as well, especially Coventry. The fans are going to be right behind the players, you know, G'ing them up every game. Obviously, hopefully they won't, the fans won't turn on them. I don't think they will, because I think they understand that, you know, their first season in, probably not. You're going to
1: they better not turn on them. I mean, you know, no. I think Coventry are going to stay up.
2: Yeah, I think they will too. I think they'll.
1: I don't think Chelsea will, but I think Coventry will.
2: You think Chelsea will go down? But also as well, what a turmoil time between Palace and Forest. You know, everything that's going on with them at the moment. You know, Marinakis, you know, apparently suing Crystal Palace over, you know, was it slander or whatever they're looking at doing
1: after Forest grassed up Palace.
2: Correct. Yeah,
1: for their paperwork malfunction or whatever happened.
2: And so that's created like a heated rivalry between the two clubs. And then the manager from Palace goes, "All right, I'm going to go to Forest."
1: Yep.
2: What I mean, that's an that's got to be an insult to Palace fans. There, it's just like, "Oh yeah, I'm going to go to your rivals at the moment."
1: All part of the soap opera of football.
2: No, of course. So let's head north now. Let's go to Leeds and see what Daniel Farke has been saying. He is aware that the second season syndrome in the Premier League
1: could be a challenge.
3: I think we take lots of confidence out of our first season. We had many, many players who had a point to prove on Premier League level, and meanwhile, after a good season, they can label themselves also as proven and also established Premier League players. Is good for the confidence, but we need to find a good balance, because we still have to stay humble. The second season after promotion is very often also difficult, so it's important that we don't lose the focus, that we don't lose the basics, the focus on the basics, that we still work further on, fully committed on our fitness level, that we still put the side before ourselves, just individuals. And also, it's important that we don't lose the feet under our ground, because it's pretty, pretty often that then you dream too often, too big anyhow. So I will make sure that everyone stays grounded and does the basics before. And then, yeah, of course, also it's important to work further on, to give ourselves the best possible squad. And then we're looking forward to hopefully another good season.
1: It's Daniel Farke, their manager of Tom Cate, who's on the sports desk, team leads.
2: Yes, it's going to be a hard league this year. You know how we normally say, oh, you normally could see who the three that would go down, you know, come up, go straight back down. And last season that bucked the trend with Leeds and Sunderland both staying up. And you think, you know, Coventry could do it. Could Ipswich do it? Could Hull do it? I mean, I'll be honest, I don't know if Ipswich and Hull will have enough gravitas to stay up.
1: Hold it right there. I don't trust a word you say vis-a-vis predictions.
2: Why?
1: Because around this time last year, you were sitting alongside me, and your prediction was, your strongest prediction, Brentford were going to go down.
2: Yeah, because Keith Andrews,
1: terrible season for Brentford, you said.
2: I did, yeah.
1: Go straight down the Championship, probably stay there for a few seasons.
2: Yes.
1: How wrong you were. Do you want to apologise to Brentford fans now, Brentford?
2: No.
1: Well, as we return to London.
2: Yeah.
1: And Brentford have got, they're at home to Spurs this weekend.
2: Mm-hmm.
1: Stuart was very critical of the last season. Said they're going to be relegated. Keith Andrews and Brentford. Keith says he's happy to keep proving the doubters, like Stuart Armour, wrong.
4: No real problem 12 months ago with someone having an opinion that it's a gamble. What are they doing? What are they thinking? And that scepticism that surrounded it. I think the thing that gave me a lot of confidence was mainly the people I would be working with. The owner who you've mentioned, Phil Giles, Lee Dykes, and then the players that I inherited, knowing them, having been in the building for a year, that I felt we could grow as a group. Once we kind of got through those initial few weeks and months where there might be a little bit of uncertainty, naturally the transfer window always brings that anyway. And I think from that point we gained real trust as a group and we grew.
1: So are they going to finish this season then, oh Mystic Meg, or in your case, Septic Peg?
2: I need to go back to the article that I wrote about it. I can't remember where I put them. I think I put them 14th or something.
1: So they're not going to be relegated
2: this
1: season?
2: I don't think they're going to get relegated.
1: No. But, which means they probably will be,
2: given
1: your form.
2: Yeah. Last season, I thought that, you know, with what happened at Brentford, you know, losing their manager, losing key players like Bissa,
1: badly relegated,
2: Mbeumo.
1: Yeah, off they go.
2: You know, players like that.
1: Second tier, written all over.
2: I thought they were going back down to Championship, and I was wrong. And you know what? I was proven wrong. But
1: in fact, if you look up the word wrong in the dictionary, there's Stuart's face.
2: Exactly.
1: That's how wrong he was.
2: Let's go to Merseyside now and speak to Everton defender. Well, we're not going to speak to him. He's already spoken to us. Gerard Brenthwaite. He was asked how much he enjoyed playing for Poole's former manager, David Moyes.
5: Yeah, it's been good. It's been really good. You know, him and his staff are brilliant, and you know, especially for me as a younger defender. You know, I have meetings through the week on different things we can work on, and you know, to improve me as a player. So yeah, it's been really good working under them.
2: Do you think that if Moyes was still at your club, do you think he would have kept you up last year?
1: I think he would have done.
2: Do you think it was a mistake letting him go?
1: Well, if he'd have kept us up, of course it was a mistake to let us go.
2: I'm just saying in general, just think it was a mistake to let him go.
1: Well, I didn't want to keep him. Well, look what happened to us after that.
2: Nothing.
1: We kind of flatlined and then we got relegated.
2: European champions to what? Championship team at best.
1: Well, look where Leicester are now. Enough of you having a snipe at West Ham. They got down. They're now in the third tier.
2: But
1: 10 years ago, they won the Premier League title. A couple of years after that, they won the FA Cup.
2: Yeah, but you're what?
1: Where's Chelsea been last season? Are you in Europe? I can't remember.
2: We're not in Europe, but
1: okay, awkward.
2: But we're Club World champions.
1: That was 2 years. Well, when did you win that?
2: Last year. Last year.
1: Yeah. So you hold it for 2 years, don't you?
2: Four years.
1: It's going to be bleated on for next season.
2: Yeah,
1: for season.
2: Next 4 years, yeah.
1: Oh, shambles. Anyway, finally, we're back in London, and here's Colin Gallagher. After a disaster season last year and the later point of De Zerbi, who did manage to save them from an embarrassing relegation to the Championship, Gallagher gives his own views into what working under De Zerbi is like.
6: With him, it's a lot of, you know, tactical stuff and getting us to really understand his way of playing. Obviously, it's early days still with him, and we've got a lot of new players. So a lot of the training is, you know, understanding us with the ball and controlling the game and where to be on the pitch and movements, which he likes, and all the detailed stuff. So that's what we're trying to learn. And yeah, obviously the other stuff like the defensive side of it is comes with it as well.
1: I mean, they've also may well have those two new players joining them, new to them, from Man City, which will further put the cat amongst the pigeons, will it not?
2: Look at Tottenham's transfer window. It's been very impressive. The board have literally just gone, right, okay, De Zerbi's in. We've saved from relegation. Let's just back him, see what he can do. They bought
1: Splurge.
2: They brought in Tonali from Newcastle. They brought in, you know, several other players. They're looking at bringing in those two players from Man City. I put them in my predicting fourth in the Premier League. So they're going to get Championship football this year.
1: You know what I think of your predictions, Stuart?
2: Hold on.
1: With the best one in the world.
2: Do you know where I put Brentford?
1: Where?
2: Ninth.
1: Okay, trying to make amends, are you?
2: Yes. Now, also, Chris Windle's been in contact.
1: Yeah.
2: He says, my prediction for the drop is Fulham. Marco Silva's gone and they have a novice manager in the Premier League.
1: News and Sport on the way.
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13: 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You all right there, love?
14: Love. 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
21: From the Sky News Centre at 2. The Duke and Duchess of Sussex are planning to move back to Britain more than 6 years after relocating to California. Harry and Meghan are expected to return later this month, with Archie and Lilibet understood to have enrolled at British schools from September. The King was only made aware of the plans on Sunday, with the move having been kept firmly under wraps. Royal commentator Daisy McAndrew says it's taken many by surprise.
22: They have kept this secret incredibly well. This will have surprised all royal watchers. The fact that their children are meant to be starting school in just a few weeks at the beginning of the autumn term. Lots and lots of questions left about how relations with William, how relations with Charles. But it is big royal news.
21: A Palestinian refugee, his partner and their daughter have been confirmed as three people who drowned off the coast of Shoreham in West Sussex on Tuesday. Their other daughter remains critically ill in hospital. A preliminary report has revealed a track irregularity was found where a train derailed in East Sussex last week. 30 people were injured near Lewes. The Home Secretary says there's more to be done on removing migrants with no right to remain in the UK. That's despite government figures showing removals are at their highest level in almost a decade. Around 700,000 teenagers in England and Wales and Northern Ireland will get their GCSE results later today. Last year, the pass rate fell slightly compared with 2024. Students in England will also be able to access their results through the new Education Record app. Speaking in January, Skills Minister Baroness Jackie Smith explained the change.
23: It's a way of giving students control over their exam results and really helps to reduce the admin that colleges face when they're recruiting students onto post-16 courses.
21: Ollie Robinson and Joss Tung shared all 10 wickets as England welcomed Joe Root's return as captain with a dominant performance on the opening day of the first test. That's the latest. I'm Daisy Steele.
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24: I'm Tom Clayton. Good morning. A potential double move could be on the cards as Spurs are looking to bolster their attack. We understand they're chasing both Savinho and Omar Marmoush from Man City in a deal that could be valued at £150 million. TalkSport's Alex Crook thinks City could approve it for one reason.
25: That's going to give Manchester City a significant cash injection to then knock on Chelsea's door and bid for Enzo Fernandes. I know that deadline, 5 o'clock on Friday, has passed. I've always said on TalkSport, I don't think this is dead.
24: We also understand City have added France international Manu Kone to their shopping list this summer. For all today's transfer business, head to TalkSport.com. Now ahead of their Premier League return, Coventry boss Frank Lampard has given the club's first weekly press conference of the season. They'll take on Arsenal live and exclusively on TalkSport on Friday. Lampard says he's happy with their summer business.
26: We knew we had work to do. Pretty much par for the course, I think, teams that get promoted. We know what the gap is. History tells you that.
24: Elsewhere, in Champions League qualifying, Celtic have romped a victory in their first leg against Austrian champions LASK. They'll take a 3-0 advantage to the Austrian city of Linz next week. And two fifers set the tone on Joe Root's return to the England captaincy. Josh Tung and Ollie Robinson picked up 5 wickets each as they bowled Pakistan out for 171 at Headingley. Robinson enjoyed the comeback after missing the Oval Test against New Zealand through injury.
26: Since then, I've just worked really hard on a bit more fitness and a bit more skill, so it's nice when it comes off on days like today.
24: England resume on 112 for 2, trailing by 59. Get more at TalkSport.com.
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1: And a very good morning to one and all. You're listening to Extra Time with Acorn Insurance, the UK's largest tax insurance specialist. And according to some people, some historians, some commentators, the modern era began on today's date, back in 1858, I remember it well because on today's date in 1858, Charles Darwin, along with a bloke called Alfred Russel Wallace, published their very similar theories of evolution in the same journal. Darwin had worked his theory out when he went to the Galapagos Islands about 10, 15 years before today's date in 1858, but he didn't want to publish because he thought it would seriously undercut people's faith in Christianity because he could explain how species came about without saying there was a creator.
0: Mm.
1: And also, he pushed back, you know, I think some people believe the Earth was around like 5,000 or 6,000 years old. And of course, as we now know, it's a tad older than that.
0: Yeah.
1: So on today's date in 1858, and on today's date, I remember it well, in 1940, with the Battle of Britain still at its height, Winston Spencer Churchill gave one of his most famous speeches, "Never in the field of human combat has so much been owed by so many to so few." It's like he's back in the room, isn't it? Celebrating the few in the Battle of Britain. So, loads to come in this hour of the programme. We're going to be hearing from, he's been on the show several times, a great guest. He's the host of the Man City Show podcast, so guess what, he's a Man City fan. And all this week we've been counting down to the return of the Premier League season by looking at what expert fans and super fans think, and podcasters think, of their team's chances this season, basically. And you are our Chelsea representative. So
0: am I?
1: Okay. Hand on heart, what do you reckon? I know you've already written about it online.
0: Yeah, we're going to win it.
1: Are you being...
0: No, we're going to win it.
1: Can you take your tongue out of your cheek?
0: No, we're going to win it.
1: Oh, there's a pig flying over the building. So you and Jason Cundy are the two Chelsea fans who believe you are going to win the Premier League title.
0: Yeah.
1: Not just mount a serious challenge.
0: No, I think we are going to win it. And I think because...
1: Is that simply because you've got no European football?
0: That's one of the huge advantages we've got. So we've got a new manager who, okay, he went unbeaten in the Bundesliga.
1: Means nothing.
0: He almost won all three competitions he was in.
1: Almost won.
0: Yeah, the only one he didn't.
1: Okay.
0: The only one he didn't win.
1: Yeah.
0: Was he got into the final of the Europa League and lost.
1: Oh dear. So he's a loser.
0: But that was the only game he lost all season.
1: Okay.
0: He won the cup.
1: You got the right manager, you think?
0: I think we've got the right manager.
1: How about the turmoil at the top that Scott Minto was talking about earlier in the programme?
0: I mean, yeah, that doesn't...
1: Uncertainty, you see.
0: That doesn't help.
1: No.
0: But
1: no.
0: I think the manager is strong enough to go... Let them deal with that.
1: Yeah.
0: We'll concentrate on the pitch.
1: What about your transfer business so far?
0: I think it's been brilliant. You know, bringing in the likes of Lacroix and Morgan Rogers.
1: New keeper on the way? Oh, dear. That's a problem as well.
0: Yeah, that is...
1: Oh, Butterfingers.
0: So, if I could choose...
1: Hey, get sponsored by Anchor Butter.
0: If I could choose where we could improve our squad, it would be the goalkeeper, and it would be... I'd want another fullback.
1: Okay.
0: Or wing back.
1: Okay.
0: To help. With
1: you've got a couple of weeks left, haven't you?
0: Well, of course, yeah. And, you know, we're still looking at other players. I think, forget the guy's name, Prestrella. We brought him in. He looks a good player.
1: Yeah.
0: I mean, he's done well in pre-season for us.
1: Yeah.
0: But yeah.
1: Where's he come from?
0: Spain.
1: Not used to the Premier League then?
0: No,
1: where
0: has he come from?
1: No, Premier League experience.
0: No, of course not. But look,
1: yeah, of course not.
0: We've brought in good players.
1: Yeah.
0: We've got Morgan Rogers in, who's fabulous.
1: Need a new keeper. You'd like another fullback?
0: Yeah.
1: Trouble at the top, turmoil.
0: That's two positions, yeah. Paul.
1: No, you've been football to keep you sharp.
0: Hold on, last season,
1: yeah.
0: I was saying that we needed a full new defence, we needed an attack.
1: You weren't wrong. You weren't
0: season. No, but this year, I'm quietly confident.
1: Okay, now Spurs have been, as you said already, ambitious in their business.
0: Yeah.
1: Two seasons in a row, they finished 17th.
0: Yeah.
1: Jammy North London so-and-sos. This season for the Spurs, what are your thoughts?
0: I've definitely gone fourth, and we've had a text message in response to
1: fourth
0: me.
1: Fourth still?
0: Yeah, yeah. Someone...
1: Are you off your medication?
0: 7262, fourth. Oh, God, that's due for relegation.
1: Yeah,
0: Thanks very much.
1: I know, but if you feel it honestly, you're entitled to think that.
0: Yeah, of course.
1: So who's going to be top then? The Arsenal?
0: No, Chelsea top.
1: Okay.
0: Arsenal second.
1: Okay.
0: Man United third.
1: Yeah.
0: Tottenham fourth. City fifth.
1: Okay.
0: Liverpool sixth.
1: Okay.
0: I think Liverpool are going to fall off this year. Losing Mo Salah.
1: Okay, now, I wouldn't normally do this.
0: Go on.
1: But would you be prepared this time next year, or even at the end of the season, to do a forfeit if you don't make the Premier League title?
0: If we don't make the Premier League
1: You'd be
0: title.
1: Very confident.
0: Okay.
1: You know, you might just say, no, we'll see how we go. But,
0: yeah.
1: But you're confident, 100% confident, are you?
0: Yeah, I'm 100% confident.
1: You hesitated.
0: No, I'm 100% confident.
1: Okay.
0: What's the forfeit?
1: I'll think of something. Maybe somebody listening can think of one.
0: Okay.
1: 03717223344.
0: We'll see what the forfeit is.
1: You've been very, you might say, if you knew your ancient Greek, hubristic.
0: Right.
1: But after hubris, which is overweening ambition and confidence, comes nemesis. I'm trying to think. No, I don't think, come anything permanent, folks. You don't want a tattoo of the Spurs pressed on his chest. No, I know you're needle phobic.
0: Yeah.
1: We don't want to make you go fishing or have a fish supper.
0: No.
1: Because you're genuinely fish phobic.
0: Yeah.
1: You can't have tightrope walking lessons because you don't like heights.
0: I'm not a fan of heights, no. I'm not scared of heights. I'm just not a fan of them.
1: Okay, so we need to think of some forfeit for Stuart Armour then, if and when, and maybe it is if Chelsea don't get the Premier League title.
0: Okay.
1: Okay.
0: And my bottom three are Hull, Ipswich and Sunderland.
1: Sunderland?
0: I think Sunderland are in trouble.
1: And what do you base that on? Well, it's fascinating. I know, because I know you think about these things quite deeply.
0: Yeah.
1: And then get it badly wrong.
0: Yeah, of course. But Sunderland have European football this year.
1: Yeah.
0: And I think they're going to struggle. I don't think they've got the squad depth to cope with European football, Premier League football. And I think one, if not both, are going to give unless they're out of Europe quite quickly.
1: Yeah, and then they'll stay up.
0: Again, I don't know.
1: So you think a long run in Europe, in the end, set them down?
0: I don't know what type of run in Europe they'll
1: have. How do you think Brighton are going to do in the conference in Europe?
0: So this is where I think that any English team in the Conference League should win it.
1: Okay.
0: So Brighton should win it.
1: To join Chelsea, Palace and...
0: West Ham.
1: Of course, the ones who won it first, which is... We blazed a trail.
0: Mm-hmm.
1: Big trophy. The conference.
0: You know, there's two teams that didn't win the Conference League from England.
1: From England?
0: From England.
1: One is Leicester.
0: Yeah.
1: And who was the other? Glasgow Rangers didn't win it, but they're not
0: English.
1: No, I know. Oh, not the Aston Villa.
0: It was Tottenham.
1: Was it?
0: Oh, and Villa.
1: And so three teams.
0: Three teams that haven't won it.
1: John Hurd's an Aston Villa fan. Yeah, if you sent him here, Villa, help me out. So three teams.
0: Yeah. Okay. Three teams haven't won it from England.
1: And three teams have.
0: Yeah, and they should have won it.
1: Okay.
0: But Tottenham...
1: So the seventh, the lucky seventh, should be Brighton.
0: Tottenham forfeited their position in the cup.
1: Yeah.
0: They decided not to field a team or whatever, and they got kicked out.
1: Yeah.
0: Villa, I can't remember how well they did, but they didn't...
1: Well, it's the semi-final.
0: Yeah. And then I think...
1: Again, John's feeding me all this.
0: John's feeding, yeah. And then Leicester,
1: You've got to be careful. Andy Lau's coming in. He's a big Aston Villa fan as well.
0: Yeah, but they're European champions, Paul.
1: Yeah, but you forgot about the Villa and the conference. I mean,
0: yeah, but...
1: What?
0: For them, they don't really care.
1: Where's your bet Villa in the Europa Cup? Fifth or sixth?
0: I put seventh for Villa.
1: Seventh? Oh.
0: Yeah. Champions League and European Cup.
1: I'm looking forward to your forfeit recommendations for Stuart Armour when Chelsea, and I think it's inevitable because of his confidence, start to crash and burn by Christmas and the manager's gone.
0: I also think that Maresca will be sacked by Christmas.
1: Really?
0: Yeah.
1: I think, I mean, Pep Guardiola won out in his first season, did he?
0: Yeah, but I think the pressure for City to kind of keep doing well, because obviously they've now renamed the title to Arsenal.
1: Yeah.
0: You know, Arsenal are now in prime position. I mean, Liverpool won it the year before, so they've not won it for a couple of years.
1: Yeah.
0: Man City are going to want that success. They've brought in Elliot Anderson. I know they've lost some key players, you know.
1: But they've not won nothing, though, though. I mean, they still won.
0: Yeah, but I think the league is where...
1: Of course, but, you know.
0: Want to look.
1: As I said, Pep Guardiola won nothing in his first season.
0: Yeah, I don't think Man City board are going to give Maresca time.
1: Well, let's get the thoughts now of a top Man City fan. Nigel Rothman standing by. He's the host of the Man City Show podcast. And after that, it is that Diary of the Wall Villa fan, master of all Titanic knowledge, also a big fan of Sabutio and designed stadiums for Sabutio. But above all, he's our outer space expert after you hear from our Man City fan, Andy Lound, on the way.
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1: And now the anticipation is intense. The Premier League returns tomorrow night. Of course, it's Arsenal versus Coventry. We'll be counting down to the return of top-flight football by gauging the feelings, the thoughts, the expectations and hopes of fans of and podcasters about teams from the Premier League, mainly the Big Six. And one of them, the Big Six, wouldn't be Big Six without Man City. And one of our favourites is the top man himself, great broadcaster, fine addition to any show. Nigel Rothband joins us once again. He's the host of the Man City Show podcast and sort of almost my co-presenter at times throughout the season. Good morning, Nigel. I hope your summer's not been too hot and arid. But let me ask you, first of all, about a slightly lacklustre start to the season, or is it a full stop to last season? What happened at the Community Shield? Good morning, Nigel.
31: It's the Community Shield. Pep lost a few of those as well over the years. It's going to be difficult. I mean, replacing Pep Guardiola is going to be almost impossible. You know, huge expectations on Enzo Maresca's little shoulders. He looks like him, doesn't he? Which is quite fun. The two of them are almost identical. But yeah, it's good. Listen, it's going to be a season of transition. We've lost some fantastic players. Obviously, losing Rodri this week is a massive blow.
1: Yeah.
31: I was hoping we were going to keep hold of him, but you know, we know that we've John Stones has gone and Bernardo Silva's gone.
1: And
31: I'm sure there are going to be more out the door. There's rumours about Marmoush and Savinho both going to Spurs. So
1: yeah,
31: a huge churn going on. And we've only really got, what, Elliot Anderson's the only one that's come in from Forest, 116 million. I think that's a good buy. I think he looks a great player, so I'm delighted he's joined us. But I'm sure there's going to be a bit more movement. I'm sure that's not the end of it. There will be others. But it's not like City at this stage of the season. The business is normally done, and that's kind of the one thing that does worry me slightly, Paul.
1: Well, Rangers has also gone, hasn't he? I think he's gone to Al Qadir in 52 million pounds. So they've got money to spend. There's a question, of course, about whether or not, despite the Chelsea deadline, and Stuart Armour's with me, my co-presenter and also a resident Chelsea fan, whether there may be another bid brewing to bring in the elusive Chelsea player that they are very keen to get.
31: I suspect they are. I mean, Enzo Fernandez has worked with Maresca before, of course. I think that all the talk is that they like each other. I think Maresca's got his eye on him. I'm not sure if I agree with everything he's done off the pitch, but on the pitch he's obviously a quality player. Did well in the World Cup. The sort of player I think Maresca would like to see in the squad. And I imagine that the talks are still continuing, and I would not be surprised if he comes a Manchester City player before very long. So I suspect there's still that one's still got a bit more to run, I imagine.
1: Maybe I'm being a bit pedantic here, but you mentioned the T-word, transition. With the number of the kind of churn that's happening, is it more going to be more like a rebuild, do you think?
31: Probably. I think it is, and I haven't got huge expectations this season either. I've been asked a number of times where I think City will finish, and I've gone for fourth, Paul, because I do think that there's a huge change going on. It's going to be difficult to move on from Guardiola, as I've said, and I think with all these players, I won't list them all again, but if Marmoush and Savinho add to that list, as we've already gone through all of them, that is a big change. Now, we've still got quality players, of course. We know that right across the park. And that's why I don't think it's going to be the sort of slide that we saw when Sir Alex left the team from just outside Manchester and playing red. And we saw their terrible decline. I think City are a club who have been planning this for some time. We know how well run the club is. And I'm sure that Maresca has been on their list as Pep's replacement for some time. So this is not a shock. This is not a surprise. It will have been planned. It will have been planned. I am just slightly concerned that at this stage of the season, we haven't quite got all the players lined up that I think we should have.
1: I mean, there's, what, a couple of weeks left on the transfer window. You mentioned Man United and what happened to them after Sir Alex left. We learnt kind of last week, because of a Jose Mourinho three-part documentary, that he said yes to being the immediate replacement for Sir Alex and then went back to Chelsea, so he kind of changed his mind. And then, you know, things didn't quite fall into place for them, to put it mildly. That's one documentary. The other documentary that's been dominating the back and even the front pages has been the Guardiola documentary. Have you seen that yet, Nigel?
31: I haven't. It's on my list to watch. I'm actually going off on holiday shortly. I'm going to sort of watch the whole thing. I mean, clearly, there have been quite a few of these over the years, haven't there?
1: Yeah.
31: And they've been fascinating. Obviously, as a lifelong City fan, they've been fascinating to watch. So I'm looking forward to it. I haven't seen it yet. I don't know whether you have, but I'm looking forward to it enormously.
1: Well, I have. It's on Amazon Prime. And I don't want to dig and delve into the kind of tabloid side of it, but it's... The Jose Mourinho one is he's kind of fencing, as he often is, with kind of almost sulking sometimes with the interviewer, even though he's obviously been paid handsomely for doing it. Guardiola's is astonishingly frank, particularly about what was going on in his private life and his professional life during his divorce. And that's what kind of, you know, he is somebody, I think, who had so much invested in the club, including that huge emotional investment, he could share that with his players, which I can't think of too many other managers who may have had that level of, you know, kind of easy intimacy or difficult intimacy with their own team, with their own squad.
31: Well, we do know that he's managed some of the biggest clubs in the world. And of course, when he came to City, he was only... had a short contract. In the end, he stayed 10 years, you know, far longer than any other club. And I do think that there's a number of reasons for that. Obviously, you have the resources there that any manager would dream of. Clearly, you had the trust of the leadership of the club. The Manchester weather clearly suited him enormously, as it would anybody, obviously, as well. I think also he loved, you know, he had a connection with the fans. We had all those trophies that he's won, and he stayed with the club for all of those years. And I think he did have a connection, and he did love the club. He did love the players, and what a record! I mean, you know, people talk about him being the best ever, and you know, we can have that debate for as long as you like. It's a wonderful debate to have, but in my view, absolutely the best ever, because of the success he's had, not just in England, but all over the world. And he's changed football as well.
1: No, he's quite literally a game changer. I mean, we've had people like that in the English game before, but not on the, well, you know, certainly the European, you could say global scale that he's achieved it.
31: Absolutely. I mean, genuinely, football has changed. You know, whether it's, you know, playing from the back, inverted fullbacks, you know, whatever you want to talk about. Even on the Sunday morning, they play from the back now. You know, literally, football has changed, and Pep Guardiola was the person who brought it in. And as well as all that, you have a success as well on the pitch. It's been quite outstanding. And I feel sorry for Maresca in a way, because it is an impossible job for him, isn't it, to come in after him. Anybody coming in after him is going to be impossible. And it's going to be a rebuild, a transition, call it what you like. Do you know what? If we don't win a trophy this year, I'm not that bothered, Paul, because we've won trophies. And, you know, let's bring a couple of youngsters through. Let's play some attractive football. But if we don't win a trophy, it's not a problem for me. And I hope the press and I hope the fans don't get on the back of Maresca, because, you know, Pep didn't win anything in his first year either, you may remember.
1: So, that's right.
31: You know, it's not a disaster if you don't, with all this change going on.
1: I think the Premier League is going to be demonstrably poorer without him, even for his post-match interviews. Now, it wouldn't be a Paul Ross, Nigel Rothbard interview about Man City without me mentioning the small matter of, what, more than 100 alleged breaches of financial rules. And that point was put to, poor chap, Arsenal chief executive Richard Garlick was asked about it. And he just said, a bit of waffle, he just said, look, you know, it's nothing that we can control. We need some clarity on it. And while the length of time has been frustrating, there's no real answer to that. When do we think we might? I mean, these charges were laid 3.5 years ago. The hearings ended 18 months ago. Goodness alone knows what's going on. I mean, there must be some kind of behind-the-scenes haggling appeal system. Have you got any notion what's going on with those charges? Because most of us have forgotten about them until I remind you of them, Nigel.
31: Well, I always look forward to this question, Paul. As I know, the ubiquitous question that you always ask me, of course, and bring it on. Listen, let's always start with the thing I always say, innocent until proven guilty.
1: Yep.
31: I mean, City have said right from the start they are not guilty of these charges. So that let's just put that one on the table first of all.
1: Sure.
31: Clearly, this needs to be resolved. And yeah, City fans want it resolved as well, you know. It's not just, you know, we want it resolved once and for all. And I suspect, and I don't know, I don't know any more than you do, but I suspect it's with the lawyers now working out, you know, what the wording is, you know, who's going to not, the both sides want a safe face. You know, who knows what's going on, but absolutely it needs to be resolved. It's ridiculous. Other teams who have held their hands up and said, yeah, fair cop, have been dot points, have been fined. So other teams have had punishments, and City are still sitting here with these 115 whatever charges hanging over them. It needs to be resolved. And I, as I say, I suspect it's with the lawyers. I suspect they're working out the wording, and let's hope we can get it resolved once and for all.
1: And your first game of the season's on Sunday. You're at home to Bournemouth. What are your thoughts on that, finally, Nigel? I mean, it's, you know, I think I'm not going to say it's a good way to ease you back into the Premier League, because there are no easy games, and Bournemouth can be a tricky side.
31: They can, and you know, we don't want to start with played two, lost two, do we? That, you know, that is going to just add a bit of pressure, isn't it, onto Maresca. We talked a bit about him. So, listen, when you look at the side that we have, you look at we've got guys coming back from the World Cup. They haven't had a huge amount of match time since they come back. They need to gel. Didn't look that great at the weekend against Arsenal.
1: No.
31: Was not a good performance. We need to improve on that. But listen, we should be beating a team like Bournemouth if we're going to end up fourth, which, as I said, is my prediction. We need to win that. I really don't want to be going into the second week of the season with two games played and two lost. That's not going to be a good look and not a great start.
1: I'm looking forward to the new season, not least because we'll get to chat again, I hope, Nigel, if you put up with us. That's a great guest there. Nigel Rothbairn, host of the Rather Fine Man City Show podcast. Talking to me, Paul Austin, you guys on Talk Sport and on Talk. We'll be live till 5.
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0: The 150th anniversary test match in Melbourne with Visit Victoria and the Barmy Army.

0: is the man who's dominated our shows for the past couple of hours. He was on the sports bar answering your questions and queries. He was then on with Petri Hoskins on Talk. And now he joins us once again. It's our own spaceman, Andy Lowne, joins us live in the studio. Good morning, Andy.
1: Good morning.
0: And you're listening, my friends, to Extra Time with Acorn Insurance, supporting British taxi drivers since 1982. We've got a very mixed bag of different stories to get through. I wanted to start with a fascinating and very ambitious sounding project. NASA want to build a nuclear-powered octocopter, I presume that means with eight rotaries,
1: correct,
0: in a Maryland clean room, that's scheduled to reach Saturn's moon Titan in 2034. It won't fly all that way on its own, will it? We'd pick it back on something else.
1: No, this replaced the idea, which was going to be originally a balloon system. They've actually decided to build what's essentially a giant drone.
0: Right.
1: It's a small helicopter. It's a big helicopter, actually. It's about 13 foot across. Now, the idea is to send a rocket, obviously, to Saturn's moon Titan, which is a huge moon, and it has its own atmosphere. It's got an atmosphere of nitrogen, like the Earth's. It's denser than Earth's atmosphere, but there's a lot of methane there, and sunlight, when it reacts with methane in the atmosphere, causes chemical changes, and hydrocarbons can rain down onto the surface, creating hydrocarbon lakes. And this was speculated by Carl Sagan many years ago. And when the Cassini-Huygens spacecraft actually got there, they found it was actually true.
0: Wow.
1: So it's been a perfect target to send a vehicle to have a look into the atmosphere and on the ground. So they're using this octocopter. Now, what's brilliant about this massive piece of kit is that the atmosphere is a lot denser than the Earth, 4.5 times the density of the atmosphere, which means you don't have to rotate the blade so fast to get
0: it. It's kind of almost like sailing in the atmosphere.
1: That's right. Yeah. Plus, of course, the gravity is a lot lower than the Earth's,
0: right,
1: which means, of course, you can have a bigger payload there. We like that, because
0: yeah,
1: a bigger payload means more sophisticated instruments. So it's absolutely ideal for a drone helicopter, if you like, a big one, to actually fly through the atmosphere, land on the ground, take samples, or rather analyse what's on the ground itself, and carry on.
0: Would that need to be pre-programmed, those manoeuvres, or could they be directed from Earth?
1: There's going to be a lot of pre-programming done because it is so far away, but you could actually communicate with it and get the data back. It's going to take a long ride to get there, of course. It's taking off probably about July 2028. Won't get there till 2034.
0: 6 years then, roughly.
1: It's a big job, yeah. And once it gets into there, of course, it's got to then separate, go through the atmosphere on a parachute, separate, and then get itself working. So it's a big ask. But the vehicle is undergoing all the tests now, the stress tests, to make sure there's no problems with it.
0: Why are they saying it's being assembled in a clean room?
1: Ah, that's to make sure there's no dust or any dirt get into it. It's a perfectly clean room. Any dust or something that gets in there could actually contaminate the vehicle, cause damage to it. So you really want it as clean as possible to actually do it. And we all spacecraft are now done in clean rooms.
0: I wasn't sure if that meant they didn't want any organisms from Earth.
1: Apart from that, you get dust and things like that. You don't want getting into it. It's actually a very clean facility. People working on it all have masks on and gloves to make sure nothing gets dirty on the machine itself to try and protect it. And checking there's the vibrations on it to make sure it can handle the vibrations, because the copters it's going to really power itself. It's a thermoelectric power system.
2: What happens then if they go into atmosphere and it goes into wherever it's going and there is a bit of dust or something gets in there? Because they're not going to be able to test it then, are they?
1: This is why you test it in the clean room, to make sure it's all working clearly. Because if you've got something, once you've gone there to Saturn, that's it. There's nothing you can do about it. You're stuck with it. That's the problem. So you've got to test it all now in the clean room here and hope, make sure it's all working. And then you just send it away.
0: That long, lonely journey.
1: Long, lonely journey. In the cold, and then you've got to power it all up, make sure it's all working, then the difficult ride of dropping it through the dense atmosphere of Titan. But
0: Kurt Vonnegut wrote a great book called The Sirens of Titan, the science fiction book back in the day. And I think Stuart's got a question for you about some Japanese initiative.
2: Yeah, I heard that Japan wants to build a solar ring around the moon and then beam clean energy back to the Earth.
1: Well, this is interesting, because one of the things I think is great about this is the great Shimizu Corporation.
0: I beg your pardon?
1: I've dealt with Shimizu before, a long, long time ago, because they built the hardest concrete in the world. And they
0: had what purpose?
1: Rocket launches, places like that. So they're actually a brilliant engineering, civil engineering company. And they'd planned plans of building concrete structures on the moon.
0: Yeah.
1: So they were really, really advanced. And now they're looking at the possibility of constructing a ring around the equator of the moon. It's on the ground. And the idea is this would be a ring of solar panels to generate solar electricity, linked by cables, which would then go to substations, which would then transmit the energy down to the Earth via microwave and lasers, which would then convert that back to electricity. What's brilliant about this is because solar panels, I mean, it's not a continuous ring, they'd be broken up, but nonetheless, this continuous, this set of solar panels around the equator of the moon, the beauty of it would be the fact that it can actually generate far more efficient electricity than you would do solar panels down here on Earth, because we have the atmosphere, we have bad weather and all those kind of things disrupting it. You wouldn't get that in space. However, the issue could be then quite remarkable, because they could use that power then for generating clean energy. Now, the Japanese were already one of the world's leaders in hydrogen power, which is rather tragic, really, because Britain was the one who wrote the book on it. We have our own Dr. Michaela Kendall, the lead hydrogen scientist in this country.
0: And the then government
1: and can't get any support at all. But Japan are really pushing hard on this. So they're pushing the idea that the electricity that's beamed down could be used to actually create hydrogen, because it by electrolysis, splitting up oxygen and water into oxygen and hydrogen to use that. And also using hydrogen on the moon as well for the operations. The downside of it now, it hasn't been fully costed. The techniques to actually build this aren't really there yet. It might include robots having to construct the things on the site. It's also using technology for using the regolith, the soil on the moon, for doing some of the construction. Right. Although, to be fair, Shimizu are probably the world leaders in looking at that as a possibility of using that as a concrete. They're really very advanced for that. And if so, construction could begin in 2034. Now, the costs are
0: going to... That's going to be a busy old year in space, isn't it? 2034, with the octocopter landing.
1: I know, isn't it brilliant?
0: And then building this thing around the moon.
1: But the issue has been it's going to be cost, and everybody didn't take much notice. In 2011, this was actually put forward. Then, of course, you had the disaster in Japan, which led to the destruction of a nuclear power station. Yeah. And they suddenly realised, oh, wait a minute, we've got a risk here, because they have earthquakes, they have typhoons, they have tidal waves. Why can't we beam clean energy down from a source where there isn't likely to be any power disruption? And that puts this ring around the moon again.
0: Brilliant.
1: So it looks like a very interesting way where you would have constant power being transmitted to the Earth without any disruption due to weather, earthquakes, tidal waves or anything like that. It's a very, very interesting idea.
0: And if amazingly ambitious.
1: It's fantastically ambitious. And think about it, if they could beam it down there, why not a country say, oh, hello, can you beam some down to us as well, please?
0: Yes.
1: Because we could buy. They could end up with a big commercial success there.
0: Now,
2: before we move on, how much space is this going to take up on the moon? Because I know they have ambitions to go and build and live on the moon.
1: The moon's big enough to actually accommodate this. I mean, this is going to be thousands of kilometres long, of course. And I think they're looking at some of the transmission things being 20 kilometres diameter.
0: Wow.
1: But that isn't really a big problem overall, because where the astronauts want to live on the moon, they want it to be in the south polar regions, mm-hmm. where there's water ice, where this will be along the equator.
0: Now, there's an interesting sounding initiative coming out of, I believe, the Shanghai Observatory to try and get some information about this Earth-like exoplanet. They haven't got much of a window to do it. And rather than build some blooming great normal like mirror telescope, they're talking about building 900 much smaller ones and somehow combining the information they gather.
1: Yes, this is very, very clever. I gave a presentation a couple of weeks ago about multi-mirror telescopes. And the first multi-mirror telescope concept was designed by Dr. Erasmus Darwin in the 1770s. But he could make it work.
0: In the 1770s?
1: 1770s, Erasmus Darwin, probably the greatest... the great grandfather of
0: Charles Darwin,
1: and he's probably the greatest thinker this country's ever had. Yes, he actually conceived of trying to build it, and he couldn't get it through a line. Of course, that's what we use now, multi-mirror telescopes. The problem is here, when they were looking at exoplanets, looking at the atmosphere of them, the exoplanets have got to cross the face of its parent star, and then you've got to look at it, you've got to try and analyse the data, and there's a lot of noise in that data. So what you need to do is wait till it passes again, get some more data, and the more you do that, you slowly average out the noise.
0: So you build up a picture of what's actually happening there.
1: Exactly. Problem is, that could take 10, 20 years to do that. So why not have 900 smaller mirror telescopes that all could look at the transits at the same time, all calibrated perfectly, and therefore you could cut all that work down into a single observation. It's a very, very, very clever idea.
0: Is there a reason they fixed on 900? Is that to do with the size of the exoplanet they want to observe or something? Why 900?
1: They've just set on it. It looks like there's a mathematical reason why they've actually set on that, because they're looking at the diameter. So what they want is the concept is 901 meter telescopes.
0: Wow.
1: So essentially the effect would be a 30 meter, 98 feet telescope, theoretically, when it's done as an array. That's just fantastic. The resolution would be absolutely devastating.
0: It sounds like the kind of thinking outside the box that someone like Elon Musk would do.
1: Exactly. You've got to think like this. This is the only way. This is where people like Erasmus Darwin in the 18th century were like that. He thought outside the box. Because they couldn't build big mirrors then, because it took a long time to make them. So why don't we have a load of little mirrors and put them together?
0: And I heard you mention Herschel on the sports bar.
1: Yes.
0: The man who discovered, was it Uranus, I think?
1: Uranus, yeah.
0: Because only a couple of days ago, I was in a pub, a Spoons in Slough, named after him.
1: Yeah.
0: And there's a Herschel Avenue around the corner. It's called the Man in the Moon.
1: That's right. Yeah, that's where the telescope was not far away there. It was a fantastic piece of kit. And that was a single mirror, of course.
0: Yeah.
1: But he introduced the idea to deep space when he had such a big telescope.
0: Now, you've spoken in the past about the fact that Mars lost its magnetic core.
1: Yes.
0: Earth, thankfully, has still got one. But this is apparently now, the inner core is drifting backwards, is that right?
1: Yeah, Mars still has its magnetic core, it just doesn't rotate anymore.
0: Yeah.
1: Earth's, we call it a solid core, it's probably just a very dense core, but it's a solid core rotating through a fluid, and it's that action with the fluid that generates our magnetic field. However, there's been a lot of questions about how the core rotates on its own. And a lot of scientists have been studying the movement of the Earth's core and the Earth's outer crust by earthquakes. When you get an earthquake, shock waves pass through the Earth, and you can actually measure those in different parts of the Earth. You can triangulate them, and it tells you what sort of levels of density of rock you have in the Earth going down to 5,000 kilometres. It's actually quite a fantastic thing. But over a period of years, they've noticed that the variation has been interesting. It suggested that the Earth's core moves quite nicely with the Earth.
0: Right.
1: But it's sort of sped up a little bit, so it was rotating ahead of it. Now it seems to be slipping back again. In other words, there's an oscillation with the Earth's core. That's the basic look at all this data. But it's been very difficult calculating this. And one of the reasons it's difficult to calculate it is because we have an atmosphere, we have oceans swishing around, we have earthquake problems with stuff moving around. There's a lot of movement taking place to try and calculate that. Now, because of that, you actually get the Earth's rotation changing. It's millionths of a second. But it does affect the results. So they're trying to work out. Now, although the article did suggest it's drifting backward, it's drifting backward relative to the surface.
0: Right, okay.
1: And now that relativity is really important because it just depends how you look at the surface, how it's actually drifting. But there does appear to be an oscillation, is the bottom line, to the central core. Now, not sure what causes it or whether it's a natural phenomenon, whether it's always gone on. Looking at past data, going back to the 1950s, it does seem this is a regular occurrence, and it happens over many decades a cycle. So it could be something that's always happened. It doesn't affect the magnetic field, it seems. They're suggesting that it's not causing a problem with the magnetic field, and we're not going to have a reversal because of this.
0: Right.
1: It just seems to be something with the core itself. It's an important discovery, but as I said, there's an awful lot more work to do because the calculations are incredibly fine.
0: Now, that reminds me of something, a very separate topic, but linked to that, maybe. I've been reading about the slightly bonkers 20th century poet Robert Graves, who, like Claudius, served in the First World War, and he moved to Mallorca sometime in the 30s, and he wrote to say that I'm surrounded by mountains with lots of iron, and the magnetic field, he thought, was increasing his poetic activity. Now, parking that, is there more of a magnetic field if there's iron in the soil, or would it not work like that?
1: It changes the magnetic field, yes, it does, because of iron, because it's a conductive of it. This is quite an important point you've raised with this, because the Earth doesn't have an even magnetic field going around it. It varies. They've actually just spotted just a few years ago, I forget this right, it's in the Indian Ocean, a huge, dense piece of crust, and that changes the magnetic field on for that part. And I think they've spotted it because of satellites going over. Their orbits have changed slightly. It's a, it's

0: gravitational field for future spacecraft. Because when Apollo went to the moon, and Michael Collins noticed it specifically in Apollo 11.
1: Because he was the chap who didn't land on the moon.
0: His man didn't land, he stayed in orbit about the moon. They noticed that the spacecraft, as it's flown over part of the moon, suddenly lost altitude because the gravitational area on part of the moon was stronger and it pulled him down. So they had to correct it. And that's because of what's called mass cons. And the mass cons are in different parts of the moon. And we think it's where Nicolai meteorites, big, big ones, bits of asteroids, are buried under the moon. And as you fly over that, because it's density, the gravity's stronger, and suddenly it affects the flight of the spacecraft. Now, that becomes really critical if you're trying to put spacecraft into orbit about your body. You need to know exactly where the gravitational fields are strongest and weakest. Now, if we take it back to the Earth again, if you look in the areas of the Bermuda Triangle and things like that, there's a lot of iron deposits in some of the areas there, and they think that's what could throw some compasses out of line. It's a bit controversial because when they did a running experiment on it, they found that they got to the high iron deposit and the compasses weren't affected at all. There just wasn't enough iron there.
1: Right.
0: But it is something that can throw you off. I mean, you can do it yourself if on a ship. Let's take back to the Titanic.
1: Yeah.
0: The Titanic has a compass, like all ships, mounted amidships at the midpoint of the ship on a platform. That's to actually get it away from all that iron that's around the ship, which will throw the compass off. And on the compass platform that you actually, and the compass that you have in the bridge, you've got Kelvin's balls, two big pieces of metal on either side, and which Kelvin developed, and that's to counteract the metal around the ship so the compass stays true. So any metal put against something can cause
1: the compass. Only they'd thought of putting an iceberg detector on the front door, right? Our history might have been different.
0: Snowplow.
1: And finally, I understand that the first ever female French spacewalker has been out and about with a NASA astronaut, but to remove a failed antenna on the International Space Station.
0: Yes.
1: But they didn't manage to replace it. Is that right?
0: That's correct. Sophie Arduino became the first French female astronaut to make a spacewalk at EVA. And they went outside because they have a major antenna there which connects with satellites to transmit critical data to the ground, and it had failed. It reminded me a lot of the film 2001 Space Odyssey when they had to go out and fix the AE-35 antenna, which was quite interesting. Now, what they had to do is to do the replacement of the work, they had to park the old antenna, but they had trouble with bolts and pins, and it took longer than they expected, but they were able to park it. So they've done their work, which was, I think, they over 6 hours, 6 hours, 23 minutes outside, two of them doing the work. But they decided to park the existing one, come back in, and then someone else will go out and put the new antenna up, which is quite important. And we've all, and it says a bit of a joke in the press release, pointing out we've all had to fix our TV antennas up ourselves when we're going onto roofs and things. If we all remember, sadly, Rod Hull.
1: Oh, Rod Hull, that's
0: Rod Hull, yes. Mind you, it didn't help him having that bird stuck on the arm.
1: If he'd been in space, he would have actually gravity free and floated away, wouldn't he?
0: Yes, yes.
1: He'd still be with us.
0: That's the point. He'd be strapped to it, so he'd just float around a little bit, yeah.
1: Brilliant stuff there from our mate Andy Loud, Mr. Outer Space. And also, I learnt on the sports bar, Mr. Sabutio, and you've designed a golf football stadium for Sabutio pitch.
0: Yes, I've designed a lot of them for a long years. I'm doing, it's called the Stadium of Night.
1: Very good.
0: Which I thought was good. And it has got gothic structures all around it. And it's going to, I think it's going to look really cool. I've got guys specially 3D printed, very cathedral-like benches for the substitutes to be in.
1: Pews, almost.
0: Almost like pews, yeah. I've got two towers in the corners and things like that. Yeah, it looks great.
1: Brilliant stuff there from our pal Andy Lowne, Mr. Aston Villa as well. Very quickly, how do you rate your chances this
0: season? I think they'll do very well. I mean, a lot of people are worried that they've sold some players, but some of the players they've brought in have been exceptionally good. And I think it's going to probably take time to bed in, but I think it'll be really. I think it should be all right because the age of the team is going up. I think Johnny Hearn was explaining this, which is quite right. It's the age of the team was getting too high. You need to get a younger team in.
1: And in the next hour, our mate Ian Abrams, the Mighty Moose, has been having a chat with a certain Peter Withe.
0: Oh, wow, Peter.
1: So listen out for that, folks.
0: Oh, brilliant player.
1: What was the quote? Oh, it must be, it is, Peter Withe, scoring that for that European trophy. Fantastic stuff there from our pal Andy Lowne, talking to me, Paul Ross, to Stuart Armour, but most of all this morning, to yourselves on TalkSport and Talk, where we're live till 5.
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14: And now, my friends, here's the thing. On today's date, 20th of August, in 1866, I remember it well, Andrew Johnson, President of the USA, formally declared the end of the American Civil War, even though it had technically ended the year before, during which, of course, Abraham Lincoln was assassinated. Meanwhile, 70 years too late, on today's date in 1882, Tchaikovsky's 1812 Overture was premiered in Moscow, and on today's date in 1924, Jim Reeves, the gentleman of country music, was born. He died in a plane crash, tragically, when he was only 40 years old. Let's remember him, though, and his silver-tongued best.
15: Put your sweet lips a little closer to the phone.

made a terrible film as well, Jim Reeves, called Kimberly Jim, set in South Africa. Anyhow, born on today's date as well, but in 1931, a member of the Platters, a huge selling band in the 50s, even into the 60s, Paul Robey was one of their number, and here's one of their biggest, later covered, and a hit for Brian Ferry. You.

0: And now let's think about the space and Andy Loud, because born on today's date in 1937, drummer man Clem Cattini worked with Joe Meek, member of the Tornadoes, who had a global smash hit with Telstar. Telstar, of course, the telecommunications satellite from back in the very early 60s, I presume. And born today's date in 1940, from the same era and the same kind of sound, John Lantry, a member of the Honeycombs.
1: Have I the right to hold you? You know I've always told you that we must never, ever part.
0: And from the 60s to the 70s with a vengeance, born today's date in 1941, a founder member of the band Hawkwind. Happy birthday, Dave Brock. Another out of space type song for Andy Loud. And now let's celebrate an amazing producer, performer, songwriter, an absolutely amazing showman. I saw him once in the early 70s, an astonishing show at the Royal Albert Hall. Born on today's date in 1942, the incomparable Isaac Hayes.

There are two or three shafts to the original 70s Blaxploitation era. It was Shaft, Shaft and Echo. Richard Roundtree played the man himself. They remade it early this century with Samuel L. Jackson. Not as good, but still an iconic theme tune. And finally, born on today's date, in 1946, a member of that amazing electro, synth, and more than that, incredibly influential band, Kraftwerk. Happy birthday, Ralph Hutter.

0: bit of Computer Love on his birthday there. And finally, born on today's date in 1947, it's not often we celebrate a rock and roll trombonist. I'm going to now, though, because born on today's date in 47, James Pankow from the band Chicago.
1: Sitting cross-legged on the floor.
0: A 60s song, this, isn't it? Based on somebody asking a band member what time it was, and the chap said it's 25 or 6 to 4, and it inspired this hippy dippy trippy anthem. We're live till 5. Coming up in the next hour of the programme, we're off to the USA to catch up with John Krieger. Also going to be hearing from Ian Abrams, The Mighty Moose, and between now and 5, movie reviews from our pal Amon Warman from Empire Film Magazine. Loads more still to come. News and sport on the way.
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11: From the Sky News Centre at 3. The Duke and Duchess of Sussex are moving back to Britain more than 6 years after leaving for a new life in California. Harry and Meghan will return later this month with Archie and Lilibet, who've been enrolled at British schools. It's a dramatic change for the couple, who spoke publicly about the pressures that led them to step back from royal duties. In an interview with Oprah Winfrey, broadcast by CBS in March 2021, Harry explained why they left.
12: I'm part of the system with them. I always have been. But I guess I'm very aware of this, that my brother can't leave that system, but I have. With that relationship and that control and the fear by the UK tabloids, it's a toxic environment.
11: Three members of the same family who drowned off the coast of West Sussex have been named by police. Palestinian refugee Hassan El Kawas lost his life in Shoreham on Tuesday, along with his partner Zina and their teenage daughter Zara. Around 700,000 teenagers across England, Wales and Northern Ireland will receive their GCSE results this morning. Last year, the overall pass rate fell slightly. There are calls for greater emphasis on vocational options. Dr. Victoria Hills is the chief executive of the Chartered Institute of Building.
13: We're really excited about GCSE results day because it gives us an opportunity to speak to those students and say, we've got a career for you. We actually need, working with education and schools in particular, to actually do more to publicise these great career opportunities.
11: The Home Secretary says there's more to be done on removing migrants with no right to remain in the UK. That's despite government figures showing removals are at their highest level in almost a decade. Leading children's doctors are warning that vaping shouldn't be seen as a harmless part of growing up. The Royal College of Paediatrics is warning concerns continue to grow, and Celtic took a giant step towards the Champions League group stage by beating Austrian side LASK 3-0 in the first leg of their playoff tie last night. That's the latest. I'm Daisy Steele.
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14: I'm Tom Clayton. Good morning. Could a Spurs double move on Man City help City finance their own bid for Enzo Fernandez? It's our understanding Spurs want Savinho and Omar Marmoush, and City could be willing to sell them for a combined £150 million. That in turn would give City the cash to go and buy Fernandez from Chelsea. TalkSport's chief football correspondent Alex Crook reckons they will approach the Blues, but...
15: We know there's no love lost between the two teams because of what happened with Enzo Maresca. Chelsea feel like their season was derailed by him basically forcing his way out mid-season, then obviously ending up at Manchester City. So I don't think Chelsea will make it easy.
14: Now, Frank Lampard says Coventry have done what they had to do in the transfer market this summer. He's confident they can be competitive and the results will come in time, but he just wants to see the best from his players in their opener against Arsenal on Friday.
16: It will give us a good feeling to show the team that played with so much spirit and energy and quality last year, it can go up and show itself at this level. So I am absolutely focused on our performance against Arsenal.
14: Arsenal v Coventry is live and exclusive to TalkSport on Friday night. Celtic cruise to a 3-0 win over LASK in their Champions League qualifier first leg. The return leg in Austria is next week. And Joe Root's return as England captain couldn't have gone much better on day one at Headingley. They bowled Pakistan out for 171 thanks to fivers from both Josh Tung and Ollie Robinson. Here's Robinson.
17: Really nice to get a wicket first of all and settle the nerves again. Had a few nerves again, which I've not really had apart from Lords, so it was nice to get off to a good start and set the tone.
14: England will resume on 112 for two. Get more at TalkSport.com.
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0: And you're listening to my friends to Extra Time with Acorn Insurance, the UK's largest tax insurance specialist. Coming up in this hour of the programme, we're going to be touching base with Ian Abrams, the Mighty Moose, with 1, 2, 3, 4 big name interviews to preview and to get you in the mood for the return of the Premier League. And also, we're off to the USA to catch up with John Krieger, our American sporting guru, for the very latest from the USA on the sports front, including some big NFL developments. All that and more still to come. And a fascinating story in this morning's Times newspaper. It concerns the treasure ship of Charles I. Stuart Armour's with me. What happened was, it's a centuries-old mystery, this, Stuart.
18: Okay.
0: Because His Majesty King Charles I, him who got his head chopped off by Oliver Cromwell later on after the Civil War, he was travelling back from a trip to Scotland, and his treasure ship sank with all hands on board. So lives were lost, but the treasure on board, which was then, so we're talking 1633, was then said to be worth around £100,000, which in today's money will be a sum equivalent to several £100 million.
18: Wow.
0: Loads of clothing.
18: Right.
0: Which may well have rotted away. Jewels, gold, all kinds of treasures in there. Vast haul of jewellery, clothing, plates and coins. Due to the depth of the wreck and the shifting silts of the Forth and the lack of visibility, searching proved fruitless. But now, after 30 years of research, volunteers from Burnties Land Heritage, a community group, believe they've found the remains just 1 mile from the Fife town.
18: Oh, wow.
0: And next year, they're hoping to dredge it, to send down divers and maybe start bringing stuff up. That'd be amazing, wouldn't it?
18: Well, we should
0: down there for, what, almost 500 years.
18: We should get there first and try and reclaim it ourselves when we have it.
0: Can you dive?
18: No.
0: You don't
18: I'm not going to get in there.
0: Why are you suggesting that for you?
18: I don't know. We've had a few texts in.
0: Because Stuart Armour reckons that Chelsea, and he agrees with Jason Hunley, Chelsea will win the Premier League title this season. I think Jason has been slightly more cautious than that, but he's pointed out lack of European football, lack of European football, lack of a decent goalie, you're bound to win the Premier League title. So I said, if that prediction is wrong, like your prediction last season, when you confidently said you wished your West London rivals Brentford to relegation, that didn't happen quite. Did they finish above Chelsea last season?
18: Right.
0: Did they?
18: Who?
0: Brentford.
18: Yes.
0: They didn't get relegated.
19: Let's not get on with
0: it. So what might the forfeits be? What suggestions have we had from people?
19: Max has said, go for a fish supper with Annie McCoist in Glasgow City at centre at midnight.
0: But you wouldn't have fish there, would you? What would you have?
19: Oh, no. Battered sausage. Cheeseburger or something. Yeah, battered sausage. Chris says, the forfeit for Stu should be eating Pepper X, the hottest chili in the world right now. That's from Chris and Old Wings.
0: That will make your eyes water and then some.
19: Yeah. Hi, chaps. Blinding show. Don't know what he's listening to. I think when Chelsea don't win the league, Stuart should forfeit, should be to attend the winners celebration parade dressed in the winners kit. So get your Spurs kit early, Stuart, before the prices go up in April.
0: Spurs to win the Premier
19: League? That's from Chris.
0: Chris is even more bonkers than you are with Chelsea.
19: Yeah, then we've had a couple.
0: I wonder whether you should go to the winners parade, but sprayed blue, like a druid or an Oompa Loompa.
19: No, I'm not going to spray.
0: Yeah,
19: no.
0: Body paint.
19: No, I'm not going to
0: spray. Blue.
19: Why would I want to do that?
0: Well, because you're a Chelsea fan, the Blues.
19: Yeah, but why would I want to spray myself blue?
0: Because you look funny.
19: Thanks.
0: Okay, dye your beard blue. Maybe that.
19: Yeah. Ray has messaged and said, last week there was a story that we could see that we could lose gravity for 7 seconds. Could this be true? But unfortunately, we haven't got Andy in to ask that
0: lose
19: question.
0: Lose it where?
19: I don't know. Just that's all he said. Ray, give us more information. And Stephen says, what is Andy's surname, the expert we had on tonight and many times
0: before?
19: Well,
0: his sound is a pound. His surname's Lound, L-O-U-N-D.
19: Perfect. Yeah, that's what it is. Thank you. They're the ones that have just come in. So I maybe going to the winner's parade. I quite like the sound of that.
0: Maybe. What was Manchester?
19: But I'd go in a Chelsea kit.
0: Would you?
19: Yeah, I'm not going to go in the winner's kit.
0: You might get dog's abuse.
19: Yeah, quite probably.
0: Yeah, I think you would. Now, here's an interesting story. Normally, when you think of the holiday season, you think of disputes over items on the beach or in the swimming pool. You might think of the old cliche, German tourists on the sunbeds.
19: Yes.
0: Inside today's Times newspaper, Battle of the Beach Brollies drags in Italy's coast guards. Italians fighting for free access to their beaches have found an unlikely ally this summer. The coast guard has seized thousands of beach umbrellas planted illegally in the sand.
19: Mm-hmm.
0: Officials in the central Lazio region have impounded, get a load of this, 6,241 umbrellas and chairs on public beaches in the past 8 weeks. People have a right to reclaim free beaches from those who think they own them, and the Coast Guard is here to help someone official. The seizure numbers are big. I'm only halfway through the summer, so people are trying to plot them. That's going to be my bit of the beach. There's my chair. There's my sunbed. Like putting out a flag to claim it for the British. No. Seized by the Coast Guard. They're going to be sold, they believe, before next summer's tourist boom. And raise money for charity.
19: And then get more money when they take them back again.
0: And nick them back again. Yeah. It's like you can hire them. I was at Margate recently where my brother Adam lives. And we got our umbrella and a couple of deck chairs there. But it's like a fiver for an afternoon.
19: Now.
0: Value for money.
19: Have you been to Edinburgh Fringe?
0: Yes, years ago. Now, I went up there for the TV festival. And I stuck around for a few days for the Fringe. And then it's all right. It's a bit, you get fed up seeing people, fire breathers and sword swallowers in the street. People on stilts everywhere. And lots of good comedy shows up there, though.
19: Well, a lot of my classmates from the comedy gig that I did.
0: Comedy course, yeah.
19: I've gone up there. And Tom, who was our kind of teacher, had a show up there. He did...
0: on the show, was
19: he? He was.
0: Tom?
19: We should have got him on beforehand and he could have upped it, big upped his show. He's basically let ChatGPT write the show for him. And it was basically... That was basically the title of the show.
0: Okay.
19: ChatGPT's written the comedy show for today.
0: And ChatGPT laugh at it. We should get people on their phones seeing how the ChatGPT laughs at some of his gags.
19: Yeah, I don't know. But it's in the papers today because Cheesy Gag wins at Fringe.
0: Oh, they've got the best gag. They always do this, don't they? The gag of the year.
19: Yeah, well...
0: Is it broadcastable?
19: I believe so. After thousands of groans and eye rolls, the winner of the Ignore Girl, Cheese It, the cheesiest
0: joke. Oh, I see. So this isn't... They normally have the best joke.
19: Yeah, no, this is...
0: But this is the cheesiest gag. The most dad-like type joke.
19: Yeah. Has been crowned at this year's Edinburgh Fringe. Stand-up Phil Milton beat 130 rivals to win the £1,000 prize with this gag.
0: £1,000?
19: £1,000.
0: I buy him a lot of cheese.
19: You ready for it?
0: I'm bracing myself.
19: My brother convinced me to go halves on a used funeral car. I can't believe it was so easily coerced.
0: I was so easily coerced.
19: That's what I said, yeah.
0: But somebody's been on a comedy course. You murdered that.
19: Yeah, I did. That's Phil from...
0: That's just a terrible pun.
18: Yeah, yeah.
0: You know John Cleese's three rules of comedy?
18: No puns, no puns, no puns.
0: Exactly.
18: And
0: I can't believe I was so easily coerced.
18: Coerced, yeah.
0: It's a bit like a Tim Vine gag, that, isn't it?
18: Yes, yeah. I like Tim Vine. I've got his book.
0: Have you?
18: Yeah, and he came in one day to speak to Paul. Bob Mills.
0: Oh, Bob, yeah.
18: When I was producing Bob.
0: He was on the sports bar last week, wasn't he?
18: He phoned in, didn't he? Yeah. And he came in. I brought in my book especially because I'd bought it from the shop. Yeah,
0: and he can't write.
18: He came in and I said, can you sign this for me, please, Tim? And he went, of course. He goes, you're the only one with a copy. I wonder where that was.
0: Very good.
18: Yeah. Anyway, he narrowly beat London-based comedian Brokan Jazakallin.
0: It's easy for you to say.
18: Who quipped. I'm looking for a
0: new... I know that he quipped.
18: I'm looking for a new job. Yep. I walked past a mirror shop the other day and thought, ooh, I could see myself working there.
0: See, I prefer that one.
18: You prefer that one?
0: Less of a pun. It's slightly more, it's just borderline clever. Your humour wasn't like that. You were more anecdotal, weren't you?
18: Yeah, I was more about life, like life antidotes. Yeah. And
0: more philosophical comedy.
18: Yes. Ray's been in contact again. It was near the BBC at the same time the eclipse. Really wanted to get Andy's opinion on it. Surely.
0: Well, I think he set up a telescope in his garden then. The neighbours came around and looked.
18: No, we're talking about the gravity.
0: Oh, gravity. He said, I was near the BBC for the eclipse, full stop.
18: Yeah.
0: But I wanted the gravity update.
18: Yes. So there we go.
0: Well, I'll try and remember it next time Andy's on. He's normally on every couple of weeks. And coming up, we've got our pal John Krieger live from the USA. And after that, Ian Abrams, the Mighty Moose, with some big interviews, big names, previewing the return of Premier League football from tomorrow night. Arsenal versus Coventry to kick things off.
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0: Attention. You're listening to Extra Time with Acorn Insurance, supporting British taxi drivers since 1982. Welcome back to the show. I hope you can handle the truth. That master of all American sporting knowledge, our pal, our favourite, live from Motor City, USA, Detroit, it's John Krieger. Welcome back, John. How are you doing, sir?
1: Paul, I couldn't be better. I'm talking to you. How are you, my friend?
0: Very well indeed. Always great to have you on the programme. And we begin tonight with the NFL's commissioner saying he believes internationally based teams are in the league's future. We know they've tried to reach out to different countries. I think they went to Brazil, didn't they, to play? And maybe even is Australia in their future? Have they done Australia?
1: They're going to do Australia. The Rams are going to play there this year. In fact, this is a record number of international games. Of course, we're going to see the three in London. They're also playing a game in Madrid. They're playing a game in Germany. They're playing a game in France at the Stade de France. They're going down to Brazil as well. There is a continued push to have more and more games overseas. In fact, there is a rumor going around NFL circles that when they get to the next contract negotiation with the players, that they will try to add an extra game to the NFL schedule and make it an international game that every team will play internationally, because the NFL is continuing to try to grow its footprint. Now, why does all of this talk about international teams make our chat tonight? Well, it's because of an interview with a German media outlet, RTL NTV, where Roger Goodell, for the first time, and it was really the first time that an NFL commissioner had said this, said that he believes, whether or not it's under his commissionership or in the future, he believes we will get to a point where there will be an overseas-based NFL team. Didn't say anything about what market that might be in. I think if that were to ever happen, the trailblazing case would be right there in London, because the Tottenham Hotspur Stadium is purpose-built for it, with NFL dressing rooms and the lot. But it represents a market shift. For a long time, we thought that the NFL was talking about international markets because they wanted to use it as a leverage point for cities that were where owners were looking for new grounds or different tax incentives or everything else. You know, we could just pick you up and move to London. But the fact that unprompted, and with all of his teams in fairly decent stadia situations right now, that Roger Goodell would talk about it, really shows you how serious the NFL is about becoming a worldwide game. And so, you know, I don't know how far off it is, but I do know the NFL is certainly looking at it. And if they look, I think you got to be ready for the UK being a primary spot.
0: Absolutely. And while it may be pre-season, the NFL players already kind of amped up on testosterone, because there's been a bit of a wrangle, a bit of a spat, handbags, I think we'd say over here, when two teams were kind of doing some joint practice.
1: Yeah, okay, so it's a little more than handbags. Oh. It was handbags with some leaded weights in them. It's a new phenomenon in the NFL that teams who are going to play each other in a preseason game will hold joint practices the week of the game against each other. It has some mutual benefits. You get a chance to have some kind of live fire practice reps against another team rather than going against your teammates all the time. It's the equivalent of kind of that closed door friendly where nothing really big is on the line, but you get a chance to have a run out before you go play in front of fans. Well, apparently the Dallas Cowboys and New Orleans Saints took it 12 steps too far, because in a practice yesterday, it almost needed to be ended early because a series of multiple brawls broke out on the field, including but not limited to two players punching each other, another player ripping off a player's helmet and spiking it, and you cannot make this up. Saints tight end Brock Rechsteiner, who is the son of a WWE Wrestling Hall of Famer, actually picked up one of his opponents, channeled his father, and body slammed him into the turf. So, if anybody
0: who do you think they are? Women's basketball players?
1: You know, seriously, they are just as feisty. And I'll tell you what, they were good to go. But I'll tell you what, there are 53 players on every NFL roster, and there's a lot more players than that. You got guys even in the second week of preseason that know they're fighting for their jobs and fighting for their careers in some cases. This got out of hand, but it does show you that really from the start of preseason, you know, there's no warm-up period. Everybody's full go, and these teams proved it. If you needed a reason to learn that the NFL is a no-nonsense league from start to finish, these guys are it.
0: Wow. I mean, it doesn't bode too well for what's coming up for the referees. Let's go now to, I suppose the dangers of competition and streaming and maybe putting too much hopes on a product, a sports product that's available to view. Tell us about the Field of Dreams game on Netflix. Didn't quite perform the way they wanted, did it?
1: No, and the reason I bring this up is because, look, if we take a look at football on your side of the Atlantic, right, the game continues to be fractured. You have to have more and more streaming services, more and more cable channels, more and more satellite channels to be able to watch the matches for your club, right? Sure. It becomes more and more expensive to be part of the game. Well, over here in the United States, we are seeing, over the last few years, the introduction of streaming-only games. And this year, Netflix, that has not really had a huge sports presence, decided they wanted to get in on the game, and they wanted to take a package of games from Major League Baseball and put it on their platform to their subscribers, a way, just like the Amazon Prime Premier League games, to drive your subscriber base. And much like Field of Dreams, they were hoping, if we stream it, they will come. Well, the Field of Dream game, of course, is played at the site of the movie, and they do have the players come onto the field through the corn. It's an homage to that Kevin Costner film. And a couple of years ago, when they last played it, a game between that featured the Chicago Cubs, Fox, an over-the-air linear network TV broadcaster, had 3.2 million people tuning in for that game. Wow. That's a pretty good number for a Major League Baseball game, yeah. Right? Decent viewership. Fast forward to this year, Philadelphia Phillies and Minnesota Twins. Netflix comes out with its streaming numbers, and the viewing numbers were not great. 1.66 million viewers. So half that of Fox for the same kind of property. And what we saw is that even though Netflix kind of put all their eggs in that basket, they built it and the people didn't come. And so one of the things, and you know, and why this is important is, as streamers get more and more involved in the bidding, you know, this is perhaps a clarion call that the streaming bubble will not be forever. And while Premier League clubs and other sporting organizations can grab that money, if the viewership isn't there on the backside, you're not going to have those streamers bidding again. And so it's going to be very interesting. People will look at this because they look at every number when it comes to media now. And Netflix isn't drawn well, and it might serve as a warning to other streaming partners.
0: And finally, as we know in sporting competition, there can be near misses, you can lose badly, and you can get absolutely monstered. And I think your final story concerns the latter scenario.
1: Yeah, look, there's losing bad, and then there's this. Last night, the Milwaukee Brewers, who are the best team in Major League Baseball right now, took on the Seattle Mariners, who were having a little bit of an off year, but were in made a deep playoff run last year, all the way to the American League Championship Series. That's a good club out there in Seattle, having some troubles. But they had real troubles last night, because they lost to the Brewers by a final score of 22-0.
0: Whoa.
1: That's right. 22-0. Now, how bad was this beating? The last time a team was shut out by that many runs happened in 1887, when a team was shut out 24-0. It's a modern day record. The Philadelphia Phillies in 1887 won 24-0 at the Indianapolis Hoosiers, who no longer, of course, exist. No. So, you know, you want to be in the record books as a Major League Baseball player. You certainly don't want this record, and I think it'll be a long while. It took them 150 years to get someone this close. I think this will stick in the memories for a long time, and Major League Baseball will certainly remember. Hopefully, the Milwaukee or the Seattle Mariners can be goldfish and not let this affect their season. But for one very, very bad night, they were very, very bad.
0: So what made Milwaukee famous isn't so much the beer anymore, but that thumping victory, 22-0 against the Seattle Mariners. Who thanks that to our pal John Krieger, live with us each and every Thursday, live from Detroit. Coming up, my friends, we're going to be speaking to Ian Abrams, the Mighty Moose. He's got four big interviews for us, great players, talking about their clubs, assessing them from the current perspective about how four Premier League sides are going to fare this season with the return of the Premier League tomorrow night. Arsenal hosting Coventry on Talk Sport. The Moose on the way. Huge thanks once again to John Krieger. And we're live, my friends, till five.
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0: Is our pal, the always sunny Ian Abrams, the mighty boost himself, with 1, 2, 3, 4 big names to share with this morning as we build up not only to European football action tonight, but also the return of the Premier League this weekend. Good morning, Ian. How's your last few days been? You're always busy, aren't you? Always bombing around.
12: Yeah, always busy. Went down to speak to Pascal Gross at Brighton, so we'll hear from that in a second. And then went to Leighton Orient AFC Wimbledon in the Veritru Trophy first round, their first game. It finished 1-1 and Orient won 6-5 on penalties. The first 10 penalties were all scored. Ooh. In fact, 11 of the 12 were scored. So sometimes you go and see a penalty shootout and it's a bit of a letdown, but this one was really good, actually. And looking forward to the rest of the week. Brighton, they go to the Arctic Circle later today. They're playing Tromso. I was speaking to some people down at Brighton yesterday. I said, are you going to go whale watching? And they said, oh, apparently it's the wrong time of year for whale watching. So not quite sure why it's the wrong time of year, but there we go. So I said, are you going to see the Northern Lights? I went, oh no, Northern Lights are scheduled for next year. I didn't know the Northern Lights got scheduled. I mean, I thought they just appeared and probably all the time in the far north, but apparently not. So
0: you mentioned Pascal Gross. He's back for a second stint at Brighton. He's an absolute Brighton legend. I think he got their first goal from in the Premier League. He also got their first ever away goal in Europe. An absolute superstar for him.
12: He certainly is. And I caught up with him yesterday to ask him about what it's going to be like to go to the Arctic Circle. I mean, listen, it's not going to be cold.
0: No.
12: Not as cold as if they went there in December. I mean, there's no snow. It's not minus what have you. But as you'll hear in the interview, the temperature is still, you know, good 10, 12, maybe 15 degrees lower than it is in Brighton right now, and probably, I don't know, 20 degrees lower than it has been in Brighton all summer, and they're playing on an artificial pitch, but, you know, he goes through all that right now, so here's my chat with him yesterday.
13: Pascal, first of all, how much are you looking forward to a match in the Arctic Circle on an artificial pitch?
15: Yeah, very much, because we worked really hard last season to be in the situation to play in Europe again. It's big for Brighton to be the second time in Europe, and I'm really looking forward because also the first game of the season, and I think we are all very excited to get the season started.
13: Now, you've been here all summer, and it's been, what, 30, 35, 38 degrees. It's going to be only about 8 or 9 degrees in the most northern part of Norway, in fact, the most northern part of Europe, that stages a match in Europe. How will you feel about that?
15: Yeah, it will be difficult. It will be difficult in certain circumstances for us. Artificial pitch, different weather, day in the middle of the season, so we really need to be well prepared. But we are, and we need to go there and get a good result for the second leg.
13: And one more on this competition. I know I'm thinking a little bit far ahead, but in the last few years, West Ham, Chelsea, Crystal Palace have all won this competition. It's a great opportunity for a Premier League club to go on and lift European silverware.
15: Yeah, it is. But like you said, we have a difficult challenge ahead. We have to do it, and the moment we qualify, we try to win every game. That's our challenge. That's our ambition. There are a lot of good clubs in the draw this year. When you think about Ajax Amsterdam, for example, with strong signings, and other more clubs, Bergamo, I think. But yeah, we need to qualify now first, and then obviously we try to push really hard.
0: Because he's played, what, he rejoined them in January, didn't he? And he scored once for them, I think, since he's been back, 14 games.
13: Yeah, I mean, he's as you say, he's a real legend at Brighton. And listen, as I said in the my last questions in there, they're trying to emulate what West Ham did, what Chelsea did, what Palace did, in particular West Ham and Palace, really, out of those three clubs. Brighton have never won a major trophy. And how amazing would it be if their first trophy was to be a European one? Now, I know that the Conference League is a derided competition by some.
0: Not by me.
13: But, you know, no, not by us. No. But, you know, if you win it, I mean, just to see your... I can still remember that night in Prague, after Jared Byrne had scored the winner and you know, Declan Rice picking up the trophy and doing the whole sort of, you know, up with the trophy. And you kind of think, that's my captain. That's the captain of my football team doing that. And that moment is for teams that barely win anything. I mean, West Ham haven't won anything in, you know, over 40 years.
0: Yeah.
13: Brighton have never won. They've never, ever won a major trophy. Never. I mean, can you imagine if in, you know, 10 months' time it's Lewis Dunk at the final lifting that trophy? I mean,
0: amazing.
13: It would take Brighton, Tony Bloom, everyone at the club to a completely new stratosphere in terms of, you know, the ambitions and the achievements and already their achievement is fantastic. Mm. You know, 10 years in at the Amex, 10 years in the Premier League, more than 10 years in the Premier League. And if they could go and win a trophy this year, and probably you would say, even though that the number of clubs, the number of games is so many more than either the League Cup or the FA Cup, you know, you would think to yourself that probably the Conference League for a Premier League team, you know, West Ham started as favourites to win it the year they win it. Chelsea did as well. Palace did last season.
0: Yeah.
13: You know, surely Brighton would start as favourites to win the Conference League this year. So, but they've got to go over this hurdle first, which obviously is the qualifying round. But, you know, they've still got the home leg to come next Thursday. By the way, commentary tonight and next Thursday on TalkSport 2 of both of Brighton's legs against Tromso.
0: Brilliant stuff there. Now, your next guest is an absolute superstar for Forest, but mainly for Villa. He's 75 at the end of this month, and I'm talking about Peter With.
13: Yeah, we heard from him last week talking about his career, yeah, his goal in the European Cup final in England, but I also spoke to him when I caught up with him at the Par 3 event that I went to last week in Coventry, about Villa for this season. And although they've lost players, I think that you're here now, he's fairly confident of their chances.
10: I followed them last season. I ended up... all credit to them, they invited the European Cup team to the Europa. Unfortunately enough, there's probably about 10 of us who went. The rest couldn't travel because of one reason or another. So they had a great season. I mean, the manager at the time, to win that trophy five times is an achievement in itself, but with different teams, is brilliant. And I think that he's... I meet him when I come over, I go to the training ground, I like to keep up, I watch the training. He invites me up sometimes. I enjoy you know, talking to him. He's a bit of a workaholic, and he's got, because of that attitude, he's got a lot of people around him who have also got the same mentality of being workaholics. I think it's disappointing the players that have lost this year because of these stupid rules where other teams can go out and sign whoever they want, and yet Aston Villa have got to sell the best players, you know, and losing Rodgers the way they were and Deere, it's just, it's hard work for them because he's got to try and...
13: Tillemans as well.
10: Yeah, so he's lost three of his first team players who played a majority of the games last year, and now he's got to find other alternatives. So, yeah, it's going to be hard for them this season, but knowing the way I know him, he's going to be focused on making sure that they're going to be the same.
0: He sounds a genuinely nice bloke, and we got a great response to the interview we played that you did with him last week or a few days ago.
13: Is it? Yeah. Is an absolute legend. Newcastle, Forest, Villa, you know, it really is an absolute legend. And he has absolute faith there, as you can hear, in Unai Emery. So fair play to him on that, and fair, you know, good luck to Villa this season.
0: Now, you mentioned the EastEnders. They used to have a dog called Wellard. We've got a colleague called Sam Ellard, and you've been speaking to Jimmy Bullard, have you not?
13: Yeah, and this is a man who, I mean, you could sit down for hours and just be encapsulated by his stories from his career, because, you know, it wasn't trophy-laden. It wasn't laden with international caps. It was just a career... You'll know this from because you're obviously much more of a literary buff than I. The quote that springs to mind is "a life lived well." I can't remember who wrote that.
0: Was it Dr. Johnson? I can't remember. Maybe.
13: I can't remember. But his was a career lived well. You know, he enjoyed himself, and you know what? Too often these days with footballers, you feel like almost to them it's a job rather than it's fun. You know, I understand they want to win. Of course they want to win. They all want to win. But I don't know. I just get the impression with a lot of them that somewhere along the line, be it either because the winning is it becomes all that matters, or maybe because of the money they get, I don't know. But somewhere along the line, the fun element has slipped away from you know, what they used to do as kids, playing in parks and back gardens like we did when we were kids. To when they become professionals. But not with Jimmy Bullard. Jimmy just basically carried on having fun, and he got paid for it. Now, I started off by asking about Hull and their game against Man United, the live on TalkSport this Saturday, Hull's first game back in the Premier League. But we go on to talk about, obviously, some of the pranks that he got up to, and just the fun he had, because I think at the end of the day, it's quite easy with the Premier League starting and EFL up and running now to forget that really football is, when you strip it all back, it's a sport and it's there to be enjoyed and it's there to have fun.
0: Here we go.
14: Mustard. Like, why wouldn't you want that as your first game? If you're ever going to beat United, it's going to be at home in your first season, the first game in the Premier League. Like, yeah, bring it on. I think the fans and the players will be like, yeah, what a draw. Like,
13: because if you don't win it and you get hammered, then...
14: It's first game. It's a freebie, isn't it? It's a free knock. Bring it on, yeah, and you got the Red Devils. It's like, yeah, mate. And then you see three games in the first couple of games. It's the same at the end of the season. It's a good time to get some hard teams out of the way, if you want.
13: You're still remembered for the half-time team talk.
14: Brilliant, weren't it? Still bumping to Brandy now. He loves it. It wasn't down to me, though. It was down to all the players. We all said about it, but still get pulled up now. Still in the cinema, and the kids just jump to their floor and tell me off, Jim, tell me off. They love it, and it's a great cello, isn't it? Great.
13: Was that your funniest moment as a player? You want to tell me about chucking someone in a laundry bin, didn't you?
14: Yeah, I've done some nutty stuff. I don't know if it's my funniest moment. It's the one that I get remembered, like a lot of people pull me up on it. And Duncan Ferguson, that is a good piece that people still pull me up at. I think Hughes TalkSport got Dunk on the other, I think it's about a year ago. Hughes got him on TalkSport and I didn't know he was on. and they said, you've got something to talk to, and Dunk was there, and I was like, oh, you stitched me up, your lot. But yeah, I had some great laughs and great times and great moments that the cameras pick up. And some of them you don't realise the cameras are picking up, which are the nicer moments because it's not set up. I like them moments when it's off the cuff and it works.
0: He was also a great TV presenter, a great broadcaster as well, isn't he, Jimmy Bullard? Just a live wire.
12: Yeah, I mean, it's funny actually because when he was a player, he won't mind me saying this, he wasn't a great interviewer. I mean, he didn't always like to stop and do interviews. And when he did, occasionally the odd rude word might slip out.
0: Oh, dear.
12: You had to remind him, actually, maybe not to use some rude words. but he kind of, after football, found not only another career in the media and in TV, but he also has this YouTube, which he does. It used to be about angling. I don't know if he still does involve angling, but it certainly does one about golf. And it's phenomenally well done.
0: Yeah.
12: And, you know, he would... I think it's... again, it's because of his kind of, I would say, carefree, without being rude,
0: yeah,
12: a real carefree attitude towards everything. Mm. And a sort of, you know, I don't care what people think, you know, I'm just going to have some fun. That he's just succeeded. And I think probably has become a real popular favourite with people, just, as I say, because of his attitude.
0: Well, he's great company, that's the thing, he's great company.
12: Yeah, I mean, you know, listen, I haven't been to an evening with Jimmy Bullard. I'd love to host an evening with Jimmy Bullard. But I can imagine that he probably has you rolling in the aisles.
0: Brilliant stuff there, yes. It'll be probably an evening with Jimmy Bullard that will turn into a lost weekend, maybe. And finally, former Forest player Nigel Jempson has been having a chat with you.
12: Yes, not just a former Forest player, again, a legend. And you may have to go back to their League Cup win at the end of the 1980s. but funnily enough, that was the last time a Forest player scored a winning goal at Wembley.
0: Wow. And he played for Notts County as well, didn't he? There can't be too many players who've done both.
12: No, I wouldn't have thought there were too many players. No. For some reason, and I may be wrong here, I must be wrong.
0: Somebody might know. If you're looking for another dual club person, somebody listening might know, mightn't they?
12: Yeah, maybe we could throw it out there, actually. Yeah. But there can't be that many because of the rivalry between Forest and Notts County. I mean, so much so that if you call Nottingham Forest Notts Forest, the fans of Nottingham Forest go ballistic because they don't want to be associated with... with Notts County.
0: And what about the fans of Nottingham County? Let's switch them around from now on.
12: Well, I don't think Notts County fans would be overly thrilled about that either. But yeah, I spoke to Nigel Jempson about the season to come, Oliver Glasner being in charge, and he wants Forest to win something. So if Forest is to win something, that little record of him being the last Forest player to score a winning goal in a cup final would have to go. And it's my last question to him, and his answer is quite interesting.
0: Here we go then, the great Nigel Jempson.
16: You mentioned Forest's last cup win when you did score. Yeah. Face plastered all over football magazines all around the city ground. Of course, if Forest win a trophy this year, then someone else will take the mantle off you.
17: Absolutely, but, you know, records are there to be broken, aren't they? You know, I'm very proud of the fact that, you know, I was the last scorer of a winning goal at Wembley. Yeah, and what's 36
16: even
17: years
16: the,
17: ago.
16: Even the you got promoted a Forest player didn't manage that.
17: Well, no. I mean, as I said, the championships, you know, people kept saying about it, and you know, we played the semi-final against Man City, didn't we? And obviously lost that game. So it's been too long, and hopefully one day we'll get it. But there's a little part of me enjoys it that I am still that person. So.

0: So they're obviously in good heart.
1: Yeah.
0: Spurs, having escaped on the final day of the season to stay in the Premier League, have obviously made lots of acquisitions over the summer. It'll be fascinating to see how Roberto De Zerbi's team start. And I think this is one of the more, well, I think all the games are really interesting this weekend, but of the games which probably don't feature the teams that are returning to the Premier League, like Arsenal, Coventry tomorrow live on TalkSport, and Ipswich, Sunderland, and obviously Hull, Man United. I think this is probably one of the more interesting games because, you know, we don't quite know how Spurs are going to look this season. Now they've got De Zerbi in charge for the whole year, and they've obviously reshaped their squad. And, of course, we don't know how Brentford are going to do this season. Damien Duff has gone in assistant manager to Keith Andrews, and off the back of the fabulous season they had last year, can they keep it going again? And you know, will Thiago score as many goals as he did last year? Will, you know, Coyote's long throws still cause chaos? There are so many questions that I think we could feel like we get some of the answers to on Saturday night at the GTEC. So I'm really looking forward to that one.
1: And hopefully we can count on you for your regular Monday morning slot after one on TalkSport on the show.
0: Absolutely. Looking forward to it.
1: Brilliant stuff. The Mighty Moose there himself, Ian Abrahams, talking to me, Paul Ross, but most of all to you guys on TalkSport and Talk. Well, we're live till 5.

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0: So here we go, my friends. You're listening to Extra Time with Acorn Insurance, supporting British taxi drivers since 1982. And let's talk about the day today. On today's date in history, back in the day, Leon Trotsky was attacked in the garden of his Mexico City home. He'd fled Soviet Russia. One step ahead, he thought of assassination attempts by Joseph Stalin, was attacked by a Mexican Marxist called Ramon Mercader. He died the following day. Trotsky did, not Ramon Mercader. And Mercader spent almost 20 years in prison, was released in 1960, lived, I think, until the early 70s in Cuba, and was declared a hero of the Soviet Union. Go figure. Meanwhile, born on today's date in 1948, an amazing talent from an amazing band, stepped forward, the frontman from Led Zeppelin. Happy birthday, Robert Plant.

Now, this might get me in trouble. I know he's a big football fan, Robert Plant. I can't remember if it's Wolves or West Brom. Wolves are being reliable in football. Of course it is. Midland thoroughbred, Black Country King. And born on today's date in 1949, another immense talent. Mr. Thin Lizzy died way too young. Happy birthday up there in rock and roll heaven, Phil Lynott.

that's a tune, is it not? And if you love your live music, and who doesn't, their Live and Dangerous double album is a must-have in any collection. And Born on Today's Day in 1952, from around the same era-ish, Doug Feger, frontman of the band The Knack, who had one global smash hit, and here it is.

And now we go to 1956, and the birthday of a man known as Dimebag Darrell. He died way too young as well. He was shot dead by a demented fan at a concert in the States, but he was a guitarist with that ultimate heaviosity type band. It's Pantera. Here we go.

0: And born on today's date in 1971, Fred Durst, frontman with Limp Bizkit, is their biggie.
1: All right, partner. Keep on rolling, baby. You know what time it is.

And on today's date in 1965, the then manager of the Rolling Stones announced that, taking a bit of time out from keeping his eye on the Stones, he managed them for quite a few years afterwards. Man named Andrew Lou Goldham started his own record label. And in its day, had some amazing artists signed to it. The Small Faces, The Nice, P.P. Arnold. But it all began on the Immediate label, which I think finally folded in about 1970. I think early Rod Stewart stuff might have been issued on it as well. But their debut single was, he bought the rights to an American hit by a band called The McCoys, released on today's date in 1965. It's Hang On, Sloopy. Hey!

0: I think the main man of the McCoys was a chap called Rick Derringer, great guitarist as well, who's the subject of a Steely Dan song, Ricky Don't Lose That Number, because they wanted to play on one of their albums, maybe not on that song, and they wrote their number down and he lost it or forgot to call them, so they gave it to him again. Yeah, not that interesting, I know, but a fact, apparently. Coming up in the next hour of the programme, our final hour, well, you're going to be hearing from Amon Warman with a couple of big film releases for the weekend, his views on that for your consideration. Also, we may be reprising for you a little bit of our chat with Stuart Weir from earlier on in the programme, including an amazing result last night for Celtic in Europe, heading for Champions League action, it seems, after beating Lask 3-0 last night. And we've got Brighton in action tonight in the Arctic Circle, brought to you live on TalkSport, courtesy of the Mighty Moose. News and sports on the way. You know it gives me
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13: Harry and Meghan are planning to move back to the UK with their children later this month. It comes after Harry made clear he wanted to spend more time in Britain and rebuild ties with his family. But questions remain over security after the Duke previously said he didn't feel safe bringing his children here without police protection. Our Royal correspondent Laura Bundock says that issue is still unresolved.
14: We knew he wanted to spend more time in the UK, particularly with the Invictus Games in Birmingham due to take place next year. But this is a far more significant step. Questions now as to what all this means, perhaps in relation to the security situation.
13: Around 700,000 teenagers will get their GCSE results this morning. Students in England will also be able to access their results through the new Education Record app. Anyone caught illegally dumping waste could face a £5,000 fine under new government plans to tackle organised crime. The penalty is an increase from the current £300. The second day of an appeal hearing by so-called mushroom murderer Erin Patterson is underway in Australia. She was jailed for life last year for killing 3 of her relatives with a lunch laced with poisonous mushrooms. Leading children's doctors are warning that vaping shouldn't be seen as a harmless part of growing up. The Royal College of Paediatrics and Child Health is warning that concerns continue to grow. It's calling on the government to limit the types of vape flavours. They warn that it's a gateway to smoking and could lead to a number of health harms. Dr. Mike McKean is from the organisation.
15: We see vapes that are bubblegum flavoured and in brightly coloured things that are really designed to attract children. And the law, we hope, will start to put an end to this. My fear is that there will still be under-the-counter illegal vapes being sold for some time now.
13: And Celtic are a step closer to the Champions League group stage after beating Austrian side LASK 3-0 at Parkhead. That's the latest. I'm Daisy Steele.
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17: I'm Tom Clayton. Good morning. Could a Spurs double move on Man City help City finance their own bid for Enzo Fernandez? It's our understanding Spurs want Savinho and Omar Marmoush, and City could be willing to sell them for a combined £150 million. That, in turn, would give City the cash to go and buy Fernandez from Chelsea. TalkSport's chief football correspondent Alex Crock reckons they will approach the Blues, but...
18: We know there's no love lost between the two teams because of what happened with Enzo Maresca. Chelsea feel like their season was derailed by him basically forcing his way out mid-season, then obviously ending up at Manchester City. So I don't think Chelsea will make it easy.
17: Now, Frank Lampard says Coventry have done what they had to do in the transfer market this summer. He's confident they can be competitive and the results will come in time, but he just wants to see the best from his players in their opener against Arsenal on Friday.
19: It will give us a good feeling to show the team that played with so much spirit and energy and quality last year, it can go up and show itself at this level. So I am absolutely focused on our performance against Arsenal.
17: Arsenal v Coventry's live and exclusive to TalkSport on Friday night. Celtic cruise to a 3-0 win over LASK in their Champions League qualifier first leg. The return leg in Austria is next week. And Joe Root's return as England captain couldn't have gone much better on day one at Headingley. They bowled Pakistan out for 171 thanks to fivers from both Josh Tong and Ollie Robinson. Here's Robinson.
20: 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Had a few nerves again, which I've not really had apart from Lords, so it was nice to get off to a good start and set the tone.
17: England will resume on 112 for two. Get more at TalkSport.com.
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0: And here we go, my friends. Final hour of the programme this morning. Following us on the early sports breakfast is the brilliant Laura Kirk-Francis. Always a great listening, so stick around and keep some order between Alan Brazil and Gabby Abon-Lahore. Big Al back from 6 on Talk Sport. Meanwhile, you're listening to Extra Time with Acorn Insurance, the UK's largest taxi insurance specialist. And I mentioned earlier on that a couple of the papers have got the news that Prince Harry and his wife, the Duchess of Sussex, are returning to the UK 6 years after what the Sun's calling Megxit. Royals move back from US to raise kids in UK. Harry and Meg coming home. They bill it as a world exclusive. A couple of other papers have got it as well. But they've got a lot of coverage on it. Mm-hmm. Front page, and then it says full story. See pages 2, 3, 4, 5, 6, and by the way, 7. Now, it's a big story.
21: Yeah.
0: Even if I don't give a monkeys about the royals, I think God with their lives don't particularly bother me. But 7 pages, some might think overkill, but you pay your money, you take your choice. And they've got to look back on some of the big stories, how fairy tale turned to a toxic feud is inside the paper. 6 years that rocked the royals. There we go.
21: Yeah, and I'll be skipping that because no interest for me.
0: No interest?
21: Who cares? It's a man and a woman coming home.
0: And they made up with their dad, which is the important thing. And hopefully he'll build bridges with his brother, the future king of England, and her, that's it.
21: Exactly. Now, man with a golden brum.
0: I beg your pardon?
21: Man with a golden brum.
0: Oh, as in Birmingham.
21: As in Birmingham, yes.
0: Tell us more.
21: Well, writer is tempted to set Bond in the Midlands.
0: Never happened.
21: Well, the next Bond film could relocate 007 from MI6 in London to Birmingham.
0: Could.
21: Its writer, Steve Knight, is a long-standing love affair with the Midlands.
0: Of course, you know Peaky Blinders.
21: He, yeah.
0: And that great series, Taboo, really underrated. Correct. And the recent SAS Rogue Heroes series on the BBC.
21: Correct, yeah. The home of his smash hit, Peaky Blinders. And
0: he's been on the show, Steve. Oh, I'm trying to get him back on, yeah.
21: You should get him on if he's going to write a story in Birmingham. Now the screen giant is considered a brummy background for the spy's next outing. Stephen told The Sun, I'm loving working on the Bond film and I'm tempted to set it in Birmingham. I've always wanted to do that on everything I work on. Knight has been drafted in by Amazon MGM Studios, which brought the creative control for the Bond franchise for full effort. Guess how much?
0: I've got no idea.
21: $790 million last year.
0: Ka-ching!
21: Yeah, sharing an update at the launch of the Peaky Blinders Underworld immersive game, he went on, writing the film is like working for the king of the country, and I feel like it's my duty. Seriously, I'm such a big fan of the whole Bond franchise. To be able to be the person writing the next one is genuinely an honour and a dream. So, yeah, maybe we'll have a Birmingham James Bond as well.
0: Do the accent again.
21: Maybe we'll have a Birmingham James Bond as well.
0: It's getting no better, Stuart. No, it's a work in progress.
21: Yeah, very much so.
0: Brave attempt, though.
21: Thank you.
0: Sort of brave attempt.
21: We've had a couple of texts in as well.
0: Is it about forfeits for you if Chelsea do not win the Premier title, which they're not going to?
21: Chris has come back in.
0: Has he?
21: And he said, I'll give Stuart £100 to charity of his choice when he goes to the winner's parade. And if Chelsea don't win it, highly unlikely, I'll still donate £100. He says, by the way, and I said
0: that's very generous of him.
21: I said this to John out here. I love your show. This is what he's text.
0: What show?
21: This show. Our show. Yeah, he loves the show.
0: Is he the kind of listener we want?
21: Well, he says, it's like a chat with your mates down the boozer when there aren't any fit birds in there.
0: I'll take that as a compliment.
21: Well, John said we should make it the tagline of the show.
0: Can we say birds? I suppose we can. Can't we? If a listener was suggesting
21: and
0: it.
21: Stacky the Blue Nose has been in contact.
0: Hello, Stacky.
21: And he's trying to get a text topic on the go for us.
0: Okay, what's he got?
21: He said on the back of Stuart's comedy friends doing, let's do comedy footballers.
0: Okay, and who's he got?
21: He's gone Paul Gagoyne, as in Paul Gascoigne.
0: Okay.
21: Julian Jokium.
0: Yeah.
21: And Apollo Manaldini.
0: As in Live at the Apollo?
21: Yes.
0: How about Nick Bob Hope? Nick Pope? Bob Hope?
21: No, Bob, okay, yeah. Yeah.
0: Oh, okay. Oh, well, okay. What have you got then? What are you packing?
21: I haven't got anything.
0: No, come on. Give us your best shot.
21: No, I haven't
0: Mr.
21: got one.
0: Mr. Comedy Star.
21: I haven't got
0: Don't
21: one.
0: Don't flick nervously through the papers. There's nothing down there. Don't look down there. Look at me.
21: Nope, got nothing.
0: Okay.
21: I got nothing. So that's why I wasn't. Yeah. No, it's good. Good.
0: Yeah,
21: good
0: no, there. But you said, look, good. Something from Little Britain, yeah, but.
21: Now, Paul, we know the cost of football is quite expensive.
0: As you said earlier on, you had to pay £75 for a ticket to see a United and a three-course dinner.
21: Yeah, well,
0: that's quite reasonable.
21: That's quite reasonable.
0: £75 for a Chelsea ticket last
21: Correct.
0: Season. Yeah.
21: And that's only the seat.
0: Yeah.
21: Well, Gunners topped the table for cost of fans. Arsenal fans face the biggest bill out of any of the Premier League when it comes to backing their team, analysts reveal. A Gunner supporter who buys the cheapest season ticket, a pie and a pint for each of their 19 home games and an adult home shirt will fork out, wait for it, £1,267.95.
0: For 19 home games, a pie and a pint.
21: A pie and a pint every game, your home shirt as well.
0: I want a home.
21: The entry level ticket alone is the steepest of any league club at £978. Chelsea Ouch. Is second
0: yep.
21: with the priciest. The season ticket costs coming to £1,218, while £1,164 at Spurs. Meanwhile, Hull City...
0: At Spurs, you finished 17th two seasons in a row.
21: Yep.
0: I'm in a tin bath.
21: I know. Well, Hull City is the cheapest.
0: Yep.
21: How much do you think for the cheapest?
0: What, for that money over the whole season or just for the ticket?
21: But just for the whole season, so like a home shirt, pie and drink.
0: £940.
21: £614.85. Oh, wow. Yeah, so you can go and watch that. The research...
0: I think you've got to go to Hull and back.
21: That's very true. Very, I like that. Very good. The research was carried out for Nova Personal Finance, which said...
0: We don't need to read the people who pay for these dodgy surveys.
21: Well, it says Arsenal may be top of the table, but fans are paying for the premium for a privilege. So there we go.
0: Yeah, well, not with Chelsea and Spurs.
21: No, I suppose. Well, yeah, all right. I mean, well, they will this
0: table
21: year.
0: The money two seasons in a row, 17th.
21: They will this year. Well, they'll be paying for a premium at Stamford Bridge when we bring the title home at the end of the season. But...
0: What's the other song that I like for the comeback special? If I Can Dream?
21: Yeah.
0: Isn't that song?
21: No.
0: Here's the thing.
21: Go on.
0: I went to Kew Gardens a few weeks back. I've not been there for years. It was a gloriously hot day, so went over there and looked around, over there in West London.
21: Yeah.
0: There's a photograph in today's UR Daily Star on page three. Not the photo. Oh, sorry, Daily Express page three. Not the normal page three photograph. It's got a...
21: Well, what's the normal page three photograph in the Daily Star?
0: And oh, it, Princess Diana.
21: Oh, the Daily Star, right.
0: No, it's no, the Daily Express. Daily Express. They've got a 16-stone man who works at Kew Gardens standing on a mat, and the mat, though, is being supported on a water lily.
21: Oh, wow.
0: Size of that. It's got a water lily enclosure. In fact, it was shut when I went there. That looks amazing, doesn't it? Two guys got it, though, and it's starting to sink.
21: Oh, yeah.
0: Let's push it a bit too fast. Cruelty to the water lilies. But that is an amazing achievement.
21: Yeah.
0: Held him up for several seconds. His wellies on everything. Look at that.
21: Well,
0: not
21: for two of them.
0: Is the headline. Well, two was too much, but this guy weighs 16 stone. He was for soaking in the pond at Kew Gardens in South West London for the annual contest. It's the International Water Lily Weigh Off, which I'd not heard of before, but now we know.
21: Very good, very good. I haven't got anything else because I haven't looked through the Star properly.
0: It's not just the Star, you've got the Telegraph. You must have skimmed that.
21: I don't know. I only pick up the two.
0: Bit of the Guardian action there. The iPaper's always quite good. And they've got some...
21: Look at that, in the Star. It's got your...
0: There we go. Well, it's owned by the same group as Express, right, isn't it? They've also got, inside the Mail today, there's a storm coming, and you friends can choose the name. Don't call it Stormy McStormface, but you've got two names as possibilities.
21: Go on.
0: From the world of Shaun the Sheep. Sure. They say, Timmy doesn't sound like a terribly formidable name to give a storm, and Shaun might not be that much better, but the Met Office has invited the public to choose between the two cast members from the animated series Shaun the Sheep. One of them will join the National Weather Service's list of names for the 26-27 season, and fans have until tomorrow to choose. The collaboration with the animation house Aardman, creator, of course, of Wallace and Gromit and Chicken Run, is being decided in a public vote on the Met Office's social media pages. We've got the Met Office on the show tomorrow. If you get their social media page, you can vote for either next season, Storm Season, Storm Timmy or Storm Shaun.
21: Why can't they just do, like, Stuart or Paul?
0: Well, don't ask me. You get on the Met Office. I suppose because
21: we'll ask them tomorrow.
0: It's sponsored by Aardman Animations, and they didn't make a film called Stuart or Paul.
21: Oh.
0: They made a film called, a TV series called Shaun the Sheep.
21: So they're sponsoring a storm next year?
0: Well, I suppose they're giving the Met Office some. I don't know the details, do I? I think I'm going to read the whole story to the end.
21: There we go. Storms are for sale, people.
0: The Met Office began naming storms in 2015 and works with Ireland's Meteorological Service, Met Aaron, and the Dutch equivalent. Amy Pearson at Aardman Animation said, it's brilliant to be teaming up with the Met Office. It was a fun and meaningful way to connect Shaun and Timmy's world with an important public message. The film, Shaun the Sheep, The Beast of Mossy Bottom, is out in the middle of September.
21: And before we speak to Amon,
0: yeah,
21: your story you gave us yesterday about the old pews... is in the Star on page 10.
0: Oh, the shepherd got married and he reviews benches worldwide. We're going to try and get him on the programme.
21: He looks happy, doesn't he?
0: Well, no, that's his joke. He always looks like that. Like,
21: oh, OK.
0: Like he's slightly constipated.
21: I mean, but he's married. He could have given a smile just for that photo.
0: It's the bench picture.
21: It's the photo. It's one photo.
0: I think he's trying to prove that old energy's got a face like a welder's bench. Okay. Bit harsh. Okay. Coming up, Amon Warman, our film reviewer, film critic. He joins us every Thursday. He's a columnist for Empire Film Magazine, and he's got a couple of movies, I believe, this weekend for your consideration.
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0: Friends, we're off to the movies with a distinct superhero bent this morning. As we say good morning and welcome back to the show to our pal Amon Warman, and you're listening, my friends, to TalkSport Extra Time with Acorn Insurance, supporting British taxi drivers since 1982, which is good to know. Good morning, Amon. I hope you've had a good week, and you want to start with your thoughts on and news of and share with it news of casting for the latest incarnation of X-Men.
7: That is correct. Good morning to you.
0: Good morning.
7: At D23 a few days ago, Kevin Feige unveiled the new cast for the X-Men movie, which is coming in 2028. It will be directed by Jake Schreier, who directed Thunderbolts a year or so ago, which is really, really great. Liked that film a lot. And yeah, I just thought it was interesting in that I've heard many reports from people who were there that the reaction was a bit muted. And that makes sense because a lot of the names they announced, people aren't too familiar with, especially when it comes to the casting of Storm. So Storm is going to be played by Maya Boyd. This is her first screen credit, period. So wow. That's amazing for her. You've got Indy Navaretti, who was a big star in Obsession, which is, of course, one of the biggest films of the year, one of the most talked about films of the year. She's going to be starring as Rogue. Samara Weaving will be playing Emma Frost. Christopher Abbott will be playing Professor X. Kit Connor will be playing Cyclops, and Sadie Sink, as people will know if they've seen Spider-Man Brand New Day, will be played by, will play Jean Grey. And then as the villain of the piece, you got Adam Driver, who is the biggest name of the announced cast so far, who will be playing Mr. Sinister. Which I think is a great pick and a great look for him.
0: Yeah, that should be good.
7: So I think it's a really great cast, and I just think it's notable that Marvel are going back to trying to make and build stars of their own accord rather than bringing in a big name, which at times is the right way to go.
0: Yeah.
7: But for this, given that once we get to this version of the X-Men, the universe that Marvel will be in, it will be a bit fresher, it'll be a bit newer. There'll be basically a soft reboot happening at the end of Secret Wars, which is coming out next year. I just think they've gone the right way in terms of going for youth, because it's likely that all the people who have been chosen will be playing these characters for years to come in multiple films. So I think it's really smart. I just think it's cool that they're going back to making stars. Back in 2010-11, Chris Hemsworth wasn't that big of a star. Chris Evans wasn't that big of a star. And being cast in these movies elevated their status. I hope that everyone who's been cast here will see a bump. I mean, if you're Adam Driver, you're already that guy.
0: Yeah.
7: But a person like Maya Boyd, especially, or Indy Navaretti, this is their only second film, Indy Navaretti, coming out of Obsession. And now you've got Maya Boyd as Storm. Like, this could be really fun and exciting. So 2028, new X-Men movie. And then also in that year, you've got Ghost Rider, who's played by Ryan Gosling. That movie will be coming out. And then Black Panther 3, which will also star Denzel Washington, which, of course, you know, I'm very excited about.
0: Yes.
7: So, yeah, good trio of films to head into the new MCU post-Secret Wars for Marvel in 2028. And I'm excited.
0: And then we go to our first, or the film offering of the week. It's called Mutiny. I've seen the poster for this, and it's a Jason Statham vehicle from the look of it.
7: Yes. So one wonders if I even need to talk about the plot.
0: Well, let me guess. I think he's a gay flower arranger living in Paris who falls in love with the father of the woman who runs the hairdressing salon next door.
7: You took the words right out of my mouth.
0: Close.
7: Honestly, this is an incredible rom-com, a really bold swing by Jason Statham. No.
0: So why is he hanging off a blooming great container in the poster? He gets lost, doesn't he?
7: Because, wouldn't you know it, Jason Statham playing a former Royal Marine and a former UK cop. It's so funny. At one point in the film, they run down his rap sheet. It's like his father was a cop, his grandfather was a cop, and like, and I, in my mind, I'm like, was his great-great-grandfather a cop as well? Anyway, he's a former Royal Marine and a former UK cop who is framed for murder.
0: Wow.
7: And sets out to find the people responsible to prove his innocence. Lo and behold, the people responsible are on a boat. And so that is where Jason Statham finds himself. He sees that they're running a human trafficking racket and decides, you know what? Death to everyone. So that's what this one's about.
0: And with that in mind, here's the trailer.
8: Got the intel package on Cole Reed. Born and raised in London. Father was a cop, grandfather was a cop. Reed ends up serving under his dad, investigating a human trafficking operation. So why'd he leave the UK? File goes cold.
9: I'm here to help. I'm coming back for everybody.
0: Wow, so my father's a cop, my auntie's a cop, the bloke who walks the poodle's a cop. We're all cops. Okay, now, we kind of know what we're expecting with this one. It's all about the action sequences. Did they work for you, Amon?
7: The action, for the most part, is pretty good.
0: Yeah.
7: A lot of fighting, as you might expect, in closed, contained, small spaces. And the camera work is effective at showing you all the moves, and you can see what's going on for the most part, which is my big thing when it comes to action movies. There are certain action movies where they don't get that right, and it bugs the hell out of me, as you know, if you've listened to one of my reviews before. But they do a pretty solid job with that. And Jason Statham, when it comes to him being in action, he's still a really cool action star. So, for the most part, that works, but everything around it is just so poorly done and so flat and so thin that it just, in my screening, the critics that I was with, including me, were laughing at the screen at multiple times at how ridiculous everything was, how ridiculous the dialogue was, at how inept the guards, the bad guys were at times. In terms of the simple job, watch this person, don't let them get away. And of course, they turn their back. And of course, they get dead. Like, it's just, everything was just so flat. And I've liked in the past many a Jason Statham film.
0: Yeah.
7: This is a film for Jason Statham completists only. If you're that person, then go ahead and watch Mutiny. If you're not, wait until this movie pops up on Sky. And maybe you're in the mood for a new action that you haven't seen yet and put it on as like background TV. And then when it comes to the action scenes, pay attention. That's what you got to do. Everyone involved in this is capable of much better. Jason Statham is capable of being in better films. Adrian Lester is in this film. In fact, actor who I've got
0: great
7: a lot
0: actor,
7: of time for.
0: Great actor.
7: He is charged with a lot of the ridiculous dialogue in the film. And again, at this point, we were laughing at the screen and not with the screen. Annabelle Wallace, who is an actress that I've seen in a couple of things that I also like. She is also, her lone character trait is she has a kid who she's sharing custody of her kid with her ex, and she's trying to get back to her. That's her lone character trait for the entire film. And they return to you over and over again. So, It's on that level. Again, Jason Statham, you said it best. Like we know what to expect to a certain degree, so you can't be all that disappointed. But I know that he's capable of better than this, And I want better for Jason Statham. He's a bald icon. He's a fellow bald icon. We've got to stick together. I want better for you, Jason. Please be better. So, yeah, I'll give it 2 stars out of 5 in general.
0: Okay, now, we started with the Marvel Universe. Let's go DC now. In darkest day and blackest night, no evil shall escape my sight. Be aware of my power. Green Lantern's might. A Green Lantern TV series, is that right?
7: It was so close, Paul. I was so impressed.
0: What did I get wrong?
7: Well, how's it go? In brightest day, in blackest night, no evil shall escape my sight. Let those who worship evil's might beware my power, Green Lantern's light.
0: So we had a rather odd version of it with Ryan Reynolds a few years back, which I don't think made much money, but this is a TV series now, is it?
7: Yes, and by odd, you mean bad.
0: Very terrible. It's a stinker, yeah. Almost as bad as Van Wilder Party Liaison, one of the few films I've walked out of.
7: Oh, wow, I didn't know that.
10: Oh, yeah.
7: Wow.
10: Yeah.
7: Oh, we need to talk about that film at some point. Anyway, this is streaming on HBO Max every week, every Monday, if you're in the UK. And yes, as you mentioned, it's a TV series set in two timelines. In 2016, Green Lantern of Earth, Hal Jordan, is played by Kyle Chandler. He is reluctantly training his new recruit, John Stewart, played by Aaron Pierre. And in 2026, John is looking into a mysterious death. So that is what this one's about.
0: We've got the trailer. It's Lanterns. New episode every Monday. Here we go.
11: Time to get up, Junior.
12: So, you're a space cop.
11: No, I'm just being trained.
13: All right, new lesson. Take the ring. You fly.
11: Just fly.
13: I'm sorry. Fly, please. What's that?
12: You're the backup quarterback.
11: For now. What do you think is going on?
13: It's no accident we're here. These victims are going to end up being alien.
12: Based on what?
13: I have a feeling.
12: He has a feeling.
0: Sounds like they're going a little bit for the comedy again. What did you make of this one, Amon?
7: Oh, this is... Comedy is... There's a little bit of humour there, but this is, for the most part, very grounded and very gritty.
0: Good.
7: Because this is kind of like True Detective meets Training Day meets Men in Black. That's the kind of tone that they've gone for. And it mostly works. And credit to the James Gunn and DC for this bold swing, especially with where they find themselves right now. Obviously, Supergirl was a bit of a critical or commercial bomb. Superman was solid enough, but wasn't like a massive hit.
0: No.
7: Peacemaker, I think, started off brilliantly with the second season, then kind of fizzled out. So they need a win. And this is a win. This is might be the best thing to come out of the DC slate so far. And notably, the projects that I just mentioned, 3 out of the 4 of them were directed by James Gunn. And the fourth one, Supergirl, felt very James Gunn-like anyway, even though he technically wasn't the main director on that film. This show represents and has an authorial vision that is very distinct from James Gunn for the first time in this new DC Studios. And it really, really works. It works for the most part because of Aaron Pierre and Kyle Chandler as Jon Stewart and Hal Jordan, who are legacy DC characters. If you know your DC lore, you know exactly sort of who they are going into this. But they take a very different sort of bold swing at it, having it be, again, a very grounded and gritty show, and having Jon Stewart be the kind of mentee to Hal Jordan. And their chemistry is very fun. There's tension, there's humor, there's banter, there's all of that incorporated within the body of the show, which I think is really, really smart. And Aaron Pierre and Kyle Chandler are perfect in the roles. The mystery which they're trying to solve is very involving and unpredictable, and I really liked where it went. Obviously, I'm not going to spoil that. I've actually watched ahead. I've seen the first 7 episodes.
0: Right.
7: Because I did the official Empire magazine review. And it really gets better and better and better as it goes along. Episode 3 is one of the best episodes I've seen of anything this year. It's spectacular. In part because they are not shy about getting into the racial implications and the racial undercurrents of Jon Stewart and Hal Jordan. On the one hand, you got Hal Jordan. The Ring chose him, and he didn't really have to do anything to obtain this great power.
0: Right.
7: And then you got Jon Stewart, who has been marked for potential selection by the Guardians, not the James Gunn Guardians of the MCU, but the Guardians of the Universe in the DC, who are the founders of the Green Lantern Corps. And they mark Jon Stewart for potential selection to be a Green Lantern. So his parents basically make his entire upbringing about being fearless and training him to be a Green Lantern. He's done so much hard work in order to potentially obtain the ring. That difference between the two's path to the ring is like one of the backbones of this show. So I think that's really, really smart. It's really interesting and entertaining. The action, when it comes, I think is really, really cool as well. It's a bit of a slow burn to get there in certain respects, but I think when it comes, it's well worth it. And the supporting cast rounding it out as well are also really, really strong, including Kelly MacDonald.
0: Oh, right.
7: Who's, of course, a national treasure, Trainspotting.
0: Yeah.
7: I got the chance to meet her in person just a couple of days ago, and she is delightful. I hosted a press conference for Lantern, so I met Kyle Chandler, Aaron Pierre, and Kelly MacDonald in person. It's a lot of fun, and the show is also a lot of fun. Highly recommend it.
0: Brilliant stuff. That's on the list. Fantastic stuff there from our pal, I'm On Woman. Reading Mitchell every month in Empire Film Magazine and catching with me on a Thursday, and we're live till 5.
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0: And early in the show, I spoke to our pal Stuart Weir, one of our Thursday regulars, and I began by asking him about that great victory last night for Celtic in Europe. They're heading for the Champions League, surely.
2: A brilliant result for Celtic. I think the fans were wondering if Celtic were going to be a bit undercooked ahead of this game and how the new arrivals would fit into the setup, but they kind of eased their worries ahead of this game because Celtic played really, really well. And whatever riches come, you know, hereafter, I think Celtic are first in the queue for that. It's a huge achievement for any Scottish club to qualify for the Champions League because, in effect, they gain a financial reward they cannot find anywhere else in football. So, with a relatively easy second leg, you would have to say, awaiting them. It's the Champions League draw that most Celtic fans are waiting on. And the thing is, though, there will be Celtic fans who will say, right, we've got this bit right. What is our ambition like? Is the ambition to get to the group stages, or do we have any ambition to actually progress past the group stages? And given the sort of disruption and consternation amongst some sections of the Celtic support just now, that'll be an interesting question to see if it's answered.
0: Absolutely. And staying with Scotland for a moment, St Mirren are apparently in talks with Liverpool to try and get at least for a season on loan the former Scotland defender Calvin Ramsey, who when he joined Liverpool, I remember this really clearly, when he joined Liverpool from Aberdeen back in 2022, he was being hailed all round as this major acquisition, a major emerging talent. But of course, the competition is so tough for places at Liverpool, he's been out on loan, I think, pretty much continuously since then.
2: Yeah, I mean, this has been a problem year on year, in fact, dare I say it, decade on decade for Scottish players, because Liverpool, you know, they signed various players over the years. I remember Frank McAvenny leaving St Mirren and going down to Liverpool and never getting a kick at the ball, because back to Scotland there was a real success with Celtic. The problem with Scottish football just now is that all the money is south of the border. Therefore, if anybody comes up and says, we'll give you, you know, 4, 5, 6, 10 million for a player, teams and clubs don't look at building for the future and saying, this guy would be an asset for us going forward. They literally just sell them. And people say, and people wonder why, you know, the international team, there's a dearth of talent. It's because so many of these players actually go south and then are put into almost like cold storage and never get a chance with the English clubs. People might say that's because they're not good enough. I would disagree there. As youngsters and as youths, some of them are very, very good players. But it, as you say, and rightly point out, just getting near the front of the queue for any given position, I mean, Liverpool will probably have about 4 or 5 right-backs there, all, or, you know, full-backs, 4 or 5 central midfield players, all trying to get one jersey or one place on the bench. So it's never easy for anybody going south of the border.
0: It would also give Ramsey a platform to express the new Scotland manager, the boss man, Sebastian Pocognoli, I think you pronounce it. Because, of course, he's been, you know, he's been out of the... He's had injury worries as well, though, I think, Craig Ramsey. He hasn't had injury problems.
2: Yeah, I mean, that's one of the issues with younger players. They accelerate so quickly into professional status, and sometimes they push themselves too hard. Other times, they're actually pushed too hard, and they don't really get that chance to develop. If you remember, I know, 50-odd years ago, the great Jock Stein, when he signed young players, the first thing he did was send them out to junior clubs, junior football clubs, which is probably the hardest football in the world. Imagine Argentinian football with wine bottles. That's junior football. And you know, it toughens people up. Kenny Dalglish went to Cumbernauld United, played a couple of seasons there and came back a totally different player. Why? Because he built up in terms of his stature, he built up in terms of his physical strength. And, you know, and again, it's important that young players develop, not just in terms of their technical ability, but also in terms of their physical requirements. And if that doesn't happen, I think that's one of the big reasons why so many youngsters suddenly find themselves injured and then constantly injured thereafter.
0: Now, we've got the big game tonight in the conference. Brighton are travelling to the Arctic Circle with no doubt fans who look quite late where the destination is going to be. But also, Brighton may be losing fine player Carlos Baleba, who Man United are nearing a deal about, which will cost them £65 million. There's some interesting transfer speculation, including the fact that Marmoush and Savinho may be leaving the new-look Man City and joining Spurs, which is quite an ambitious acquisition, I suppose, if they both come off.
2: The back page of the Mirror, though, with this story, shock double swoop on Etihad, De Zerbi's £150 million City raid. I mean, we're just talking about bingo numbers here, aren't we? Yeah. But I think if you need to play at a certain level, or you're trying to compete at a certain level, these are the players that you are going to try and sign. It's going to be interesting to see City, who've released one or two players, sold one or two players. It's going to be interesting to see how they cope with these moves away from the club and whether they're replaced. Again, I go back, you mentioned there about Brighton. I think the best thing about Brighton going beyond the Arctic Circle, the fans will love it because it's daylight all night, and that's just a great excuse for a party. Having been there with both Celtic and Rangers, I can honestly say it's an experience you don't want to miss.
0: And we've also got the fact that Arsenal have struck a £51 million deal, I think it is, maybe slightly more than that with add-ons, to sign Aston Villa's England star Ezri Konsa. But again, I kind of feel that Villa almost need to kind of try and hang on to some of these players if they want to build on the successes of last season.
2: There's almost a kind of feeling of, we've done well the last 2 years, now's a chance to sell the crown jewels. And the players that have left Villa Park are, they're worth plenty of money, but they're going to be really difficult to replace. Mm. And it's going to take, personally, I think, some of the players that have left, it's going to take all the money that you actually earn to replace like with like. I get it that Villa are in a situation where they might be a very rich club, but because of various rules and regulations, they can't spend that money, a bit like Newcastle. But I think you're absolutely right in what you're saying there, Paul. I mean, Ezri's a player of immense talent. He's actually the kind of guy, I think, that Villa built much of their team around, simply because he was so dependable, and also he actually was a character within that squad and a real presence within the team. So it's going to be interesting to see where Villa go with this, because you just can't keep selling. At some point in time, you've got to say enough is enough and actually try and keep some of the talent that you've actually raised.
0: And we've got a question in for you from Chris from Braintree. I think we may have spoken about this already, but I'll run the question by you again. He asked what you make of the appointment of Sebastian Pocanoglie, and also, did you think that Steve Clarke was given a rough time by the press, particularly north of the border? I mean, they weren't great. They got to the World Cup. They weren't absolutely pulling up trees, though, were they, if we're being honest?
2: I'll be honest. He did well getting to the World Cup and the European Championships, but once we got there, we absolutely stunk the place out. And that's not putting too fine a point on it. The thing is, in all of this, yes, we did qualify for the World Cup, but it had never been easier to qualify for the World Cup, just like it had never been easier to qualify for the Euros. There's so many teams now, nations taking part. The next one will be even easier. So whilst Scotland might well qualify for a second successive World Cup, the fact that there's 64 teams probably going to be playing there dilutes the achievement ever so slightly. Again, Steve Clarke had a limited pool to pick from. I think he was loyal, far too loyal to certain players at key moments. I think we ran out of steam during the World Cup because a lot of players who we expected a great deal of just didn't turn up. But the one thing the new manager will face, just as Steve Clarke had faced, just that managers had faced all the way back to Bertie Vokes, is finding strength in central defence and finding a striker who can score for fun. If you look at other international nations, they have strikers who've scored 70, 80, 90 goals. The Scottish record is still 30 between Dennis Law and Kenny Dalglish, and that is no way to progress in international football these days.
0: Now, on Sunday, Premier League's back from tomorrow night, of course, Arsenal versus Coventry, games over the weekend. Sunday, Man City play their debut game after a disappointing first run out in the Community Shield, and they're beaten 3-0 by the Arsenal. They're at home to Bournemouth, but of course, we're still waiting, and it's been a long

0: it's a period of time I've never known. The only thing I can think of, and this applies to my own personal experience of going to court with various charges pending. Normally, whoever is looking at these charges whittle it all down, and they take away the 115, and they, in effect, they go for broke on maybe three or four or five charges, because they know that if they win those, then everything else falls into place. I still think, and I've said it, and I can be proved wrong, but people say, well, a lot of these charges will be the same. And I would say, really? I think there's 115 charges there, and a lot of them are very, very different. And I think that's why it's taken so long for this to be processed. It's a long, drawn-out affair, and whilst that, it's not being settled, there will still be that fickle finger of fate pointing at Manchester City and their players and their managers, and people wondering, well, are they really guilty? And are these titles and cups and trophies that they've won, are they actually tarnished? It's going to be interesting eventually to see what happens.
1: Well, I should remind people, of course, the allegations precede the arrival of Pep Guardiola at the club. So we're beginning to talk very ancient history indeed now in footballing terms.
0: Yeah, you're only second generation managers now. I mean, it's utterly bizarre. You're nearly actually. There's some players at Man City might actually benefit from a testimonial before these charges are heard. These guys going to make any money out of this, then turn up with a wheelbarrow to pay it all back. Again, there's so many nuances to this. It's quite incredible. But above all, I think football in general just wants to see this cleared up once and forever. And again, if it is cleared up and there are these charges actually stick, it's going to be interesting to see what the punishment is.
1: Now, I've got a very vague memory of my mum's mum, my late nan, Vera, which shows you roughly what age she was. You don't get many Veras these days, apart from the TV detective, bemoaning the fact that I think it was ITV had cancelled Sunday Night at the London Palladium, which was fronted by Bruce Forsyth and then Norman Vaughan, now forgotten comedian, swinging and dodgy. She then switched her allegiance to the Saturday night BBC show, The Black and White Minstrel Show, which was still very popular. It was cancelled because the BBC finally realised that putting Welshmen in blackface was probably not the best of ideas in a bid to promote racial harmony. And with those in mind, I'm interested in the Telegraph's front page sports story, Unrest at Match of the Day. Now, we know Gary Lineker's moved on, but we know the way that sport is available and is consumed has changed. People don't like change, and it's a monolithic programme, Match of the Day. But it kind of seems to me that some kind of change is inevitable, particularly with the way that Amazon Prime, obviously Jeff Bezos has now bought, or with a conglomerate, they've got 38% of Liverpool. You can see Liverpool games more, other games even more turning up on either Prime or Netflix. I'm wondering whether we are looking at the dying days of a TV dinosaur, and we may not have Match of the Day 3 or 4 years down the line.
0: Yeah, I think you're correct. I mean, back then, you had the highlights of one match and one match only. Then it went up to two. And Saturday night, long before VHS and Betamax, whatever, I think, you made sure you were home to see Match of the Day. You couldn't record it. It wasn't shown twice or three times. There was no online platforms. And it served a purpose, served a very good purpose. It was a very popular program. Now, you do wonder if it's actually outstayed its welcome. I mean, I could be sitting and you could be sitting with your mobile device in front of you, and all it does is ping every 5 minutes when another goal goes in from somewhere in the world. Now, if I'm watching all of these goals and I'm across all of the football that's taking part on a Saturday, I don't need to tune in to Match of the Day. Not only do I not need to tune into Match of the Day, I don't then need to hear about the astronomical salaries some of these people are earning. So I think that in itself, I think the death knell for Match of the Day sounded a while ago. The whole thing about the lunchtime program, Football Focus, it died a death, in May last or this year after 52 years. And I can honestly say, other than the theme tune, there's very, very little worth watching on Match of the Day.
1: Great stuff. And the inimitable Stuart Weir there talking to me, Paul Ross, and you guys on TalkSport and Talk. And we're live till 5.
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11: And coming your way, you lucky people, at the top of the hour, we've got Laura Kirk-Francis with a brilliant early sports breakfast. She'll then stick around to keep some kind of order between Alan Brazil, Big Al's back, and Gabby Abon-Lahore with you on the breakfast show on Talk Sport. And we're back tomorrow morning from 1, when our guests will include, well, people previewing the big game tomorrow night, which is Arsenal versus Coventry, and then the return of Premier League football over the weekend. Full details on that. And we may share with you a chat with the author of one of the scariest books I've read all year. And it's about biological warfare.
12: Oof.
11: And the woman who wrote it, called Annie Jacobson, wrote an earlier book about nuclear war. She interviews all the experts in that area. So she speaks to people who develop nuclear weaponry, soldiers, you know, the people on board those kind of the nuclear submarines. Her new one, though, is even scarier, because I had no idea the amount of research that's been done, particularly under the old Soviet Russia and North Korea, into releasing these kind of the terrible onslaught of biological weaponry, including a kind of version, a mutated version of the flu, which they believe could be more dangerous than the Black Death, which killed 1 in 4 people in Europe in the 14th century. Very scary book indeed.
12: Very scary.
11: Do sleep well. Don't have nightmares.
12: No.
11: We head off home. So that may be on the blocks for tomorrow.
12: And James has been in contact. We'll give him the last message. He says, morning, guys. Loving the show here in Koh Samui. He's a Liverpool fan and Sammy United fan. He's been there 23 years in the tropics, and he does a lot of driving at this time of the day and always listens to the show.
11: Well, very good morning to you. Keep listening, or good afternoon, or whatever time it is over there. Good morning, then it'll be over there.
12: Yes, and obviously we'll be reflecting on Brighton's first game in Europe. Well, not their first ever game in Europe.
11: No.
12: They have been in Europe before.
11: But they're off to the Arctic Circle tonight, are they not? And the Moose will bring you full commentary and coverage on that on the TalkSport network.
12: Yeah, and then we'll be reflecting on it afterwards, and then getting countdown for the Premier League, start of the Premier League.
11: And perhaps more importantly, the Championship, when it's West Ham versus Charlton this weekend.
12: Well, I was going to say, where are West Ham? Oh, yeah, they're not in the Premier League. They're in the Championship.
11: Yeah.
12: Yeah.
11: That's Charlton, though.
12: Charlton, though. London derby.
11: You know, the table doesn't lie. We're all disappointed Spurs didn't go down for the first time in Premier League history. That was not to be.
12: What an alternative universe we'd be sitting in right now.
11: Yeah.
12: If we were talking about Spurs in the Championship right now, they'd have been, what, 2 games in by now? We'd have been.
11: Well, they'd have played Burnley for their first game, which West Ham drew 2-2 with. We've got Charlton this weekend. Ah, the glamour of the Championship.
12: Well, I mean, you say that, it might not have been that. They may not have been the fixtures. Depends what the supercomputer picks out.
11: Nah, I'm sure they wanted to make sure that West Ham Burnley played, because they're both, you know,
12: claret and blue,
11: and former Premier League sides.
12: Yeah. So how do you fancy your chances against Charlton?
11: I think we're going to beat them. Yeah. The London Stadium. Yeah, I think we'll win that one. I think they might get a goal because we're a bit leaky at the back.
12: First home game.
11: We were 2-0 up away at Burnley, and then threw that away. It's 2 points dropped.
12: Well, first game of the. I'd be intrigued to see what the atmosphere is like at the London Stadium for their first home game.
11: All the season tickets are sold. Because they come down in price.
12: I mean.
11: And we're paying less money for the stadium.
12: I've always been told it's a bit of a library there anyway.
11: It's an odd setup. You're quite a distance from the pitch. Like if you're a first time visitor and you've got bad eyes, take a pair of binoculars.
12: Okay, I will do.
11: Yeah. However, it is a new stadium, unlike the one at the other end of the King's Road, which is looking a bit seedy, a bit run down, a bit the worse for wear.
12: Yeah, is that the time we've got to go, I think?
11: I can't imagine Premier League title holders wanting to play there. I'm back tomorrow morning with Stuart Armour from One. Here's Laura Kirk Francis.
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29: Hello,
0: Hey there, and a good evening to you. It is Petrie here with you for the next couple of hours, and joining me now is Andrew Hoskin. I don't know why I'm reading his name. I'm just looking at my running order and reading your name because I don't know it. Andrew Hoskin, author and journalist, a former BBC senior correspondent, and for those of you who don't know, my older brother, much older brother. Good to see you. Where are you?
1: I'm in North Cornwall on holiday.
0: Ah, did wonder.
1: Yeah, just got the bucket and spade here. And
0: lovely. Is it nice down there? Mind you, the weather's turned now, hasn't it?
1: Yeah, actually, it's quite welcome because it's been very hot.
0: Yeah.
1: So it's quite nice to have the wind in your face and a bit of cloud cover.
0: Nice, lovely.
1: But it's still quite warm, but the sea is very warm, too warm, really.
0: Really? Have you been swimming in it?
1: I've dabbled my toes in it, but I will be swimming there tomorrow. I mean, the water is much warmer than it is normally.
0: Really, that's worrying, isn't it?
1: Yeah, yeah. It's part of the world. Yeah, it's been a creepily hot summer, hasn't it?
0: It has, absolutely. And we're expecting another heat wave in September, I believe.
1: Yeah, what's that be, the sixth? Will that be?
0: That will be the
1: summer?
0: Sixth. Yeah.
1: It's unprecedented. It's felt kind of weird as well.
0: It has felt strange. It has been.
1: Yeah, someone of my great age is still playing cricket. You know, normally you have games rained off for cricket. You never have games that have been sunned off for cricket, sunned off because it's been too hot. And that's happened more than a half a dozen times this summer.
0: Really?
1: So that shows you how hot. When you go out there, of course, it's all, the grass is gone. It's all brown. So it kind of feels very strange this summer.
0: Yeah, I'm glad that I didn't have any grass to look after in my garden, having chosen not to lay grass, because it's just a disaster for people. It really is. Mind you, my front gardens, everything's died in that. Let's have a look at the papers, Andrew, and we're starting with The Times. Shabana Mahmood has said that she wants to implement a fairer spread of asylum accommodation as the government prepares to house more migrants in wealthy areas, and they've also said that they don't care that this is going to cost the taxpayer more. It's the principle of the thing. But can we afford principles?
1: Well, it's a very complex issue and a very good question. You know, can the government afford it? I mean, the problem is, as we've seen over the last few years, a lot of these migrants have been concentrated in poorer areas.
0: Because accommodation is cheaper.
1: Of course, yeah, absolutely. And actually, I compare this with the seaside towns, which, over the last 20 years, have taken a lot of welfare claimants from councils far away, from where these seaside towns are, because they would have all these empty B&Bs and hotels, and they were cheaper for councils to house people in these areas. And, of course, the same economic dynamic has been used for immigrants. So the councils and the Home Office and so on have been using areas where housing is cheaper to house immigrants because it's less tough on the taxpayer. It's cheaper for the taxpayer to house them. But of course, this has led to resentment and anger in some of those communities about immigrants being, concentrated in their areas.
0: I mean, so rightly so.
1: There is, yes, of course, yeah. I mean, the immigrants have to go, they have to be housed somewhere. It's just the question of, to which degree of concentration are they housed in particular areas, where they are, what kind of housing. Of course, a lot of communities don't want these immigrants anywhere in their area. So where do you put them? This is the big question for governments, that particularly now we're talking about the Labour government, but it's the same issue for the former conservative governments. Of course, the issue of immigrant hotels, you constantly get the costs of those hotels, how much it's costing the taxpayer to house them. There's been talk of army bases putting immigrants there. So Shabina Mahmood, who's been fairly hard line, I think, on immigration, because it has become, whether you like it or not, a massive political issue. And of course, they've got reform on their, in their rear view mirror, politically and electorally. And they make hay out of the immigrant issue and the boats coming over and all the rest of it. However that was caused, we'll leave that to one side. But nevertheless, they've made great political hay out of it. And so the Labour government under Keir Starmer and now under Andy Burnham, have had to respond to that, and they have responded to it in a number of ways. So what she's saying, she says, well, we'll have a fair mix, I think her actual expression is, of spreading people also in the wealthy middle class areas, so that this issue is less focused in these particular areas. A lot of them have been turning to reform in the past. So it has become a sort of politically hot issue. And the government is clearly trying to, you know, to take the sting out of it, to take the heat out of it by saying, look, we're not just going to concentrate immigrants in your areas. We'll also put them in other areas, middle class areas where rich people
0: But that
1: are.
0: Will cost more.
1: Of course it will.
0: And
1: will.
0: That's the thing is, and also this doesn't address the issue of the numbers coming over on the boats, which although have gone down, they're still substantial numbers, and that figure needs to come down much further. But because people are just going to go, well, hang on a minute, how is this the solution to the problem? Why aren't you fixing the problem at its root cause? And then we wouldn't have to have this conversation.
1: Well, there is a root cause. Well, the initial root cause, as we know, is that when the UK was in the European Union, we had a returns policy with the rest of the European Union, whereby if somebody had come across on a boat, this is under the Dublin Agreement, so-called Dublin Agreement, they could then be returned to the country in the European Union where they first came to the notice of the authorities there, where they first claimed asylum, and they were returned there. Now, since Labour came in, they have concentrated on, for example, targeting the smuggling gangs. They're paying the French a lot of money now to prevent people from actually coming across the sea. But it is a massive problem. You have these smuggling gangs, which are getting a lot of money.
0: Well, it's whack-a-mole,
1: to get people
0: isn't
1: across.
0: It?
1: And far from, you know, aside from what, you know, sort of shooting them out of the sea or, you know, or sinking them, you know, once somebody's decided to go across the channel on a boat, that there is obviously an issue, you know, for the French authorities, but also for us, in how do you prevent them getting there? And of course, we've had tragic incidents where these boats have overturned. So the issue for the government is, well, how do we tackle this at source? And so they've been looking at, you know, targeting the smuggling gangs, the smugglers themselves, paying the French, working with the French to prevent people from getting across the channel in the first place. And as you say, the numbers have come down. But once they're here, what do you do with them? That is the issue that the government also has to deal with. And so so this issue of where they're housed, I think the government has realised that this is also a hot issue. There's no hiding this issue, you know, this particular problem away. But if you spread it out across the country, and they've done that before with immigrants from various different types in the past, then that may sort of take the concerns away that people have. But yeah, this is a problem. It's a problem that's affecting
0: or spread those concerns further. You know, that's the other issue, isn't it? They will be spreading the concerns further and under, you know, into other areas of the country.
1: Well, yeah, but it seems unfair, doesn't it, to have, you know, immigrants just concentrated in particular areas and for everyone not to have their share of the responsibility and of the burden of housing people. And it may be that if they're not so concentrated in large numbers in particular areas, they won't be that noticeable. They won't be so much in people's faces. You know, if there are fewer of them in more areas than having large numbers of them in fewer areas.
0: Yeah.
1: This may be something that will at least alleviate the problems that we have and the concerns that people have about this issue.
0: Well, again, it just for me, it just comes down to the money of it. You know, it's not like we've got spare cash sloshing around that we can just spend on expensive accommodation.
1: Yeah, I mean, the reasons why they were housed in outer borough, the immigrants are housed in outer boroughs in out of West East London, and not in the Royal Boroughs of Chelsea.
0: Yeah, exactly.
1: You know, and Kensington or, you know, Wandsworth, is because housing is much cheaper there than it is.
0: And all we need to see is you know is these immigrants getting beautiful houses or lovely flats or things like that.
1: Well, that doesn't happen, though, does it? I mean,
0: but I'm saying that if it goes into wealthier areas, if the properties are smarter, and that'll just kick off everybody around the country.
1: Well, yeah, I mean, it's a sort of issue that you can't win really as a government. You know, I mean, all you can do is try to work with other countries. As we used to do when we were in the European Union, and now having to do again outside the European Union, to try and sort this issue out.
0: Yeah.
1: I mean, there's an English Channel, and one side is France, and you know, Belgium, parts of it, and Netherlands, so mainly France, and the other part is us. How do you tackle this problem? I mean, immigration is an international issue. You know, you have people coming across into the European Union, into countries in Greece. When you go to Greece, you see how many, there's much bigger problems there because they're right on the border.
0: Yeah, exactly.
1: And we're having to,
0: and Italy.
1: And we're having to pay countries like Jordan and Turkey to hold millions of refugees in their countries and look after them there rather than preventing them from coming across into Europe. And in fact, you know, in the past, Turkey's threatened the European Union
0: to release them,
1: were annoyed at the European Union for some reason or other. So it is a major sort of international issue, and of course it is going to get more and more serious as, you know, issues like climate change will force more immigrants to try and leave their countries to come to places which are going to be cooler with more food and water and all the rest of it. So this is going to be a problem, but it's not a problem that just a country can do on its own, to sort of appease the Daily Mail or the Reform. It's an international issue, and will have to be dealt with by our partners. But the government has to be fair to it. I'm not a Labour Party spokesman, but to be fair to it, it is saying, look, this is what we're doing. We're tackling smuggling gangs. We are going to spread the housing of immigrants around the country more. We are paying the French and working with other countries to try and deal with this problem.
0: Yeah.
1: You know, because if they're in France, France is not a dangerous country. So there's an issue why they're coming across to the UK. And a part of that is because we can't now return them because we don't have a returns policy. But there are other issues as well. Maybe that we have what we have on offer is more generous. That is the perception, isn't it?
0: At least that's what people think. Yeah.
1: Yeah. The claims that are being made is that somehow the immigrants believe that a lot of immigrants believe this is the land of milk and honey.
0: Yeah.
1: Of course, the other issue.
0: Well, that's what the smugglers are telling them anyway.
1: There is that, of course, but also the other issue which is majorly underplayed is that, when I was a BBC reporter, would go to Calais a lot and would talk to immigrants who were trying to get across to Britain, you know, but then smuggling themselves on lorries and in people's boots and cars and things like that, was that English was an international language.
0: Yes.
1: They already spoke some English. And they didn't speak any French, and they couldn't speak German and Dutch and all these other languages. And they found it a big struggle to sort of just live there because they couldn't make themselves understood, whereas they have English. And therefore, you know, that was also an added motivation for trying to come across to Britain.
0: Yeah, and I agree that I've spoken to lots of immigrants on phone-ins as well, and they've said exactly the same thing. Just before we take a break, vaccine for skin cancer helps. Yeah. This is extraordinary, isn't it? This is tailored vaccines for people with skin cancer, which will. It's in the late stages experiments, I suppose, of trials, late stage trials, and it seems to be very effective for people with high risk melanoma, and stops it spreading to other organs. So this could be available to the market in a year, next year, if regulators go for it.
1: It's really astonishing how these brilliant scientists come up with cures for, you know, these chronic, incredibly dangerous diseases. And it's the Moderna, I think, is the Massachusetts-based company.
0: Yeah, their shares doubled today.
1: Yes, the Financial Times says shares double as cure found for
0: melanoma. Their shares just went like that. I mean, it's
1: so they rose from 144%, I think, quite overnight on the announcement of this new, I think they call it messenger RNA, it's a disease, it's the same kind of
0: vaccine as part of it is an RNA or whatever it's called. That's the same as
1: mRNA,
0: the COVID.
1: Yeah.
0: It's the same as the COVID technology.
1: That's right. It's using the body's DNA to attack.
0: Yeah.
1: In those days, COVID, with this cancers, melanoma, high risk melanoma, which is the most dangerous type of skin cancer. So it's an incredible, it's whiz kiddery of the most incredible kind.
0: Oh, it's extraordinary.
1: Yeah, and it also prevents cancer, or it is said to reduce the risk of cancers metastasizing throughout the rest of the body.
0: Yeah.
1: So yeah, it's and also it's peculiarized, isn't it, to individual.
0: Yeah.
1: To the individual. So it uses their own personal DNA to do this. So it's really spectacularly clever stuff.
0: It is. And Merck as well, which is a German company, are testing similar personalised vaccines now for lung, bladder and kidney cancers. Also BioNTech are trialling on British patients for colon and pancreatic cancer. Lung cancer trials have reached the final stage 3, while kidney and bladder studies are in phase 2. The hope is the technology can work across many tumour types. It's very, very, very exciting stuff.
1: And hopefully it will give people and families, you know, a lot of comfort
0: we're getting there. They've been saying for a while now that cancer will become a disease that you live with rather than die from, which is I suppose the aim, isn't it? If you can't cure it, at least you can live with it.
1: Well, let's hope so. It kills, you know, a third of people die of cancer, very, very sadly, and
0: very sad.
1: All know someone who it's taken. So, you know, hats off to these amazing scientists.
0: They're incredible. Just extraordinary. Yay to geekdom. That's what I say.
1: Absolutely.
0: Quick break, and Andrew and I'll be back in a minute.
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0: Hello there, this is Talk, and it is Petri here with you, and with me is Andrew Hoskin, author and journalist and former BBC senior correspondent. The Daily Telegraph, Andrew, the exciting news that Harry is coming home. Duke and Duchess plan to move back to the UK for children's school. Apparently they've already been enrolled in their British schools. And the reunion with the King last month cited as a key step in reconciliation. They are not going to live in London. Apparently, it could be somewhere in the Cotswolds, I'm hearing. Are we excited?
1: Yeah, it's not a surprise, really, is it? I would say.
0: I don't think so, no.
1: Of course, you know, back in July, Prince Harry lost his massive privacy claim against the Daily Mail, and apparently, along with Elton John and others, and apparently the costs for that, for losing the case, because when you lose a big case like this, you not only have to pay your own legal costs, but the legal costs of the other side. And that's been calculated at £30 million. So that's quite a steep bill. So
0: Elton John can afford that. He can just pay it all off.
1: Well, and the royal family's had to fork out all kinds of money for princes, haven't they?
0: They
1: in
0: have.
1: Recent years, not least of which was a £10 million payout to, you know, on behalf of Prince Andrew.
0: To Virginia Giuffre.
1: Yeah, exactly. For reasons associated with Jeffrey Epstein. So that is not like that, obviously. This is a legal bill. But nevertheless, someone will have to pay it. I just chipped that in for what it's worth, because I don't know whether that's had a role in smoothing relations.
0: Oh, maybe. Good point.
1: Well, I'm just being a cynical old journalist.
0: Yeah, I mean, it's a good point, isn't it? But also, there's been a lot of talk about their Montecito dream fading, that they haven't become this celebrity couple that perhaps they thought they might, that the money's running dry, and that the certainly the offers from places like Netflix have dried up, and you know that maybe there isn't the, I don't know, the income and the stardom that they thought was owed them in Montecito. They're going to keep the Montecito property, apparently.
1: Right. Yes, and a place in Portugal, apparently. They've got a place in Portugal. But yeah, I mean, he wrote that book, didn't he, called Spare? Which was very hurtful to the royal family.
0: I mean, he's not going to be, they're not going to be bumping into Kate and William, are they, and having tea parties with the kid. I can't see that happening.
1: There's a lot of broken crockery, doesn't there, that needs sort of gluing back together again, I think, before people start being nice to each other.
0: It's going to be a bit awkward.
1: But, you know, at the end of the day, blood's thicker than water. And
0: is it, though?
1: It was all a bit of a silly tiff in the end. And also, what do you do if you're a professional prince, right? I mean, it is a job. And it may not be much of a job. I mean, you have to be nice to people and open factories and attend tea parties, you know, at Buckingham Palace, and you know, break bottles on ships and stuff, all the stuff you do. If you can't do that, then what do? You really are a bit of a spare, aren't you?
0: Well,
1: I mean, that's his job, isn't it?
0: Well, he's not going to be a working royal.
1: He's not going to be, he's going to be an unworking royal, is he?
0: He's going to be an unworking royal. And how they're going to make money, I mean, I suspect they're not entirely impoverished, but... you know, I guess they still need to make a living because they won't be being paid for being working royals.
1: I'm sure they've got a few bob stuck away. I mean, of course, she was a successful actress, wasn't she?
0: So you're saying that I shouldn't have a whip round for them?
1: No, I don't think they need a whip round, no. They do have he has a big legal bill to pay, but...
0: Yeah.
1: You say it's a bit, you know, because obviously his other job was he was in the military. He's not in the military anymore. So he's a trained soldier who's no longer a soldier. And he's a trained prince who doesn't apparently appear to be wanting to work as a prince.
0: So he's pretty useless, really.
1: I suspect that, I give it a year or so, I suspect he'll be back on the circuit.
0: So do I.
1: A prince.
0: She's also a trained actor who's not acting. So, I mean,
1: Yeah, so she's a professional princess. I suspect they'll go around doing royal duties, right? I suspect that's what
0: happens. I think they'll have to in the end. Yeah.
1: I think pride is, you know, well, hang on a minute. We've coming back. I'm not sure the fatted calf will be killed. Street parties and all the rest of it. But without sounding a bit facetious there, but nevertheless, you know, obviously the public as well are not, you know, I know they've had a lot of dirt thrown at them by elements of the press, media, but nevertheless, you know.
0: They've thrown a lot back at us, though, haven't they? So.
1: Yeah, so he's got a lot, as I say, he's got a lot, there's a lot of broken crockery to be mended, and also not least of which would be the British public, you know, those among the British public who believe in the royal family and want to see them around. They'll think, oh, he sort of swanned off in a huff to America And then wrote a snotty book, you know.
0: Yeah, and I've thrown a lot of
1: shade.
0: And now
1: he wants us to be his mates again,
0: yeah.
1: You know. So.
0: I know, and thrown a lot of shade at the British press, who have got long memories and are not given to forgiveness. So I don't imagine there'll be many column inches of delight, thrill, and kindness thrown at them either.
1: Well, particularly not by the Daily Mail. I mean, that's because obviously he sued the Daily Mail, and the High Court judge, Mr. Justice Nicklin, completely threw out all of the claims.
0: Yeah.
1: Literally, it was carte blanche. Every allegation that Prince Harry and the others made against the Daily Mail in terms of, you know, their allegations of unlawful intrusion and surveillance and phone hacking were comprehensively thrown out by the High Court judge back in July. But it was interesting, isn't it, that this wonderful news was announced by The Sun on their front page, mm. The Daily Telegraph. So they're clearly newspapers, and it was very nice coverage. It wasn't, no, God, it's them. Guess what? They're coming back. It's hurrah, you know, Harry, yeah. and Meg are coming back.
0: Give it 5 minutes.
1: There are elements of the press who seem to be on side, and probably for future stories down the road may stay on side. But, you know, the British press is a fickle animal and can turn on you, so it's not an easy horse to ride.
0: No.
1: But nevertheless, it's been more. The coverage I've seen so far has been warmer than I would have
0: imagined.
1: Thought or would have expected, say, a year or two ago.
0: Yeah. I'll be waiting to see that tall poppy being cut down. Though we love to do.
1: I suspect they'll keep their heads down for a year or two before they decide to venture out.
0: Yeah.
1: Because it's a bit of a climb down, isn't it, for them? It's a bit embarrassing to say, oh, yes, we want to come back after all, you know.
0: Any
1: misunderstanding.
0: Hated it. Yeah.
1: Because it's happened very quickly, isn't it? These meetings happen. I suspect they've been thinking for a year or two, oh, you know, it'd be quite nice actually to go back to Britain where people sort of genuflect to us and are nice to us and kind to us.
0: Exactly.
1: And treat us like members of the royal family.
0: At least recognise us when we go out on the streets. I suspect in Montecito, nobody cares who they are.
1: And also, I think that Harry has made his feelings about Donald Trump fairly. I think he's not a big fan.
0: Yeah, so, and America has changed. And schools, as we know in America, are not the safest place to be as a kid.
1: No, exactly.
0: So I wouldn't want my child to go to school in America.
1: No, when you consider all the terrible shootings there are, and you know, no, nor would I.
0: Yeah, so that's clearly why they want to come back in a British education as well. I don't blame them for wanting to come back. I just think that they could have managed it a little bit better,
1: I think they managed it sort of fairly well. I mean, I think they're being. I recently met I was at a lunch with one of their advisors. I won't say who. Very nice guy. So I think they are being very well advised, and this has been very well planned and structured and announced. I think it's been quite cleverly done, actually. You know, looking at it from a sort of PR point of view, as a journalist, I think it's been handled quite well, and the way it's been written up. So if they're being well advised and they keep their heads down for a bit, you know, I think people will probably forgive them in the end. And we'll sort of wonder why were we angry about them in the first place? I'm not entirely sure what the row is about. Do you? Or why?
0: No, I perfectly honest, I don't really care for them. I don't really care one way or the other. They are a total irrelevance to me. And I suspect that a lot of British people feel the same.
1: Yeah, I mean, it's kind of strange that we allow one particular family to be sort of king and queens forever and ever.
0: Yeah.
1: I know there's been sort of, in the past, been historical fluctuations, but we've had the same family for the last, well, really 300 or 400 years, give or take the odd, you know, deep, you know. along with that kind of, you know, honour comes a, you know, responsibility and, you know, all the rest of it. So I think people grow up in their own way, don't they, in their own stage. It may be that he's sort of taking a bit longer to grow up. But I think it's also very difficult position to be the spare, if you like.
0: The smallest violin, Andrew. For
1: well,
0: Prince
1: the
0: Harry's,
1: tiny violins for me as well. Yeah,
0: no,
1: for
0: Prince
1: agree.
0: Harry's shockingly awful childhood. Boo-hoo.
1: Yeah, no, well, I mean, apart from, of course... I mean, of course, I think the one thing that it did colour his views, obviously, was losing his mum.
0: Yeah, I mean,
1: he
0: that's...
1: died in a terrible car crash, being chased by, paparazzi and people who were being paid lots of money by Fleet Street newspapers to get photographs of her. And I think that's tainted his view of the press.
0: Yeah, and
1: which is understandable.
0: I accept that. I accept that he lost his mum, and that's really sad. But I mean, I'm not...
1: Yeah, but in the end, you have to sort of get on with life,
0: haven't
1: you?
0: The victimhood from him is just off the scale. Go away. Grow up.
1: Yeah. Okay.
0: Quick break. And Andrew and I will be back in a minute.
25: Straight talking and straight to the point. This is Talk.
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0: Hello there, this is Talk and it's Petrie, and with me is Andrew Hoskins, author and a journalist, former BBC senior correspondent. Sticking with the Telegraph, Andrew, Cambridge Chancellor, we must uphold academic integrity. This is the University of Cambridge, much been in the press recently over the Professor Arday. Must uphold its academic integrity in the wake of Jason Arday's death, its Chancellor has said. Lord Smith of Finsbury called for the institution to be fearless in its interrogating accusations of plagiarism and suggestions of academic misconduct. This story is just so ugly to me. Almost everything about it, the way Cambridge used Jason Arday, the way the media attacked Jason Arday, the fact that Jason Arday, couldn't cope and took his own life. Everything about this story is ugly.
1: Yeah, it's a terrible tragedy. And I've been reading quite a lot about it over the last, few days, sort of thinking about, because it obviously portrays parts of the media in a poor light.
0: I agree.
1: Cambridge don't come out of it very well.
0: No, they used him.
1: I think you have to admit that he doesn't come out of it terribly well either.
0: No.
1: What happened was, I think initially back in September last year, the Times Higher Education Supplement, or THE, it's online now, started to look at allegations of plagiarism, which is basically people copying out bits of other people's work and passing it off as their own. And this particular journalist from THE found that Professor Jason Arday was an extraordinary man in many ways. Apparently, he didn't learn how to read or write until he was 18, allegedly, but apparently. And so then within 20 years, he's a professor, at Cambridge. So he had his meteoric rise, and he had a book coming out. He'd had a very big advance for a book that was coming out soon about him. And so in September last year, he's approached by THE, and who were sort of saying, well, we understand that you might, that there's allegations of plagiarism, I think from another thesis by a student at Brunel University, which and was found to, there were found to be quite a few examples. And he responded to THE with a nasty letter from Carter Ruck, the most notorious libel lawyers in the land, who are accused of often accused of delivering slaps. Slap is a strategic lawsuit against public participation. I mean, for decades, Carter Ruck had been going around threatening and bullying people into silence, newspapers, other people as well. I mean, they're absolutely horrific. And so to get a letter from Carter Ruck basically telling them to they got the story wrong and watch it, and that they were probably...
0: Well, the police got involved, didn't they? They investigated.
1: Well, the Carter Ruck letter, which I... The Carter Ruck letter has been tweeted, if anyone wants to read it. It's on X, and I've read the letter, and it's a typical Carter Ruck letter. I know what they're like. 6 pages of, you know, snarling threats. You watch your step, or you do this, and we'll do this to you, and all the rest of it. Classic Carter Ruck. And, you know, in the end, THE did not publish the story. And, of course, a year later, you know, someone, an academic, puts it out on the Substack, and then, of course, it becomes a horrific media hoo-ha. And it's resulted in he's committed suicide. So it's a very difficult story to talk about as well, because it, you know, because he was a young black guy. And
0: there are plenty of white professors. I've been reading a lot about those as well, who have been accused and have done worse things, but we don't even know their names, right? They didn't make it into the press. And lots of professors, both male and female, being accused of plagiarism and have carried out plagiarism and worse. They were not thrown in front of the press like a scrap.
1: That is true. I don't think plagiarism is a widespread thing among academics. It's a very rare thing.
0: But in the thousands of academics that there are more than Jason Arday that have been accused of doing it, right?
1: Of course there are, it's a very small minority of people who, because people in academia and elsewhere writing books and all the rest of it, they want their own material, their own research to be the thing that people notice. And what is the point of writing a book or a thesis?
0: Yeah, quite.
1: You're copying out other people's stuff. I mean, it's pretty sad. If that's what you're having to resort to, it's a form of fraud, and it's a very serious offence. Now, you know, there are allegations about the degrees to which he plagiarised works and material, but it seems, from what I've read, he did do that, and I think that's an uncomfortable truth. That Chris Smith, who's the, you know, Chancellor, Lord Smith, as he is now, of the Chancellor of Cambridge, who was a Labour cabinet minister for many years, is talking about the integrity of this kind of academic research.
0: Well, it has to be, doesn't it?
1: Because Cambridge has not come out of this very well at all, either. And because it stood behind him and his research, and also when allegations are flying around about...
0: Well, they used him as a poster boy as well, didn't they?
1: Well, there has been that allegation that Cambridge have used him in that way. I can't talk about that because I'm not about that particular allegation, because I don't have enough information or confidence in being able to comment on it. But that's been the allegation that's been thrown around about him. And I think he was a very vulnerable guy.
0: Me too.
1: That's clear from the beginning. You know, he came through very... You know, he had particular mental issues. He couldn't read or write, all the rest of it. He was certainly on the spectrum. And he managed within the space of, you know, 10, 15 years to become an academic, a huge achievement. And a bit like, you know, the story of Icarus, you know, flying too close to the sun. I think that once, if you're just, as you say, some obscure academic that, you know, plagiarizes something for a thesis, if you're not on the Today program, editing the Today program, if you don't have a book coming out, if you're not doing marathons, no one cares.
0: Yeah, right.
1: But once you allow yourself to become famous and well known and promote yourself, then you have to realize you are at risk of exposure if you do anything wrong, or you do anything that could be perceived as being wrong. And furthermore, if you then threaten people with legal letters, and Carter Ruck of all people,
0: I mean, that's why I said that there's
1: every element
0: of this story is ugly. I mean,
1: it's horrific, and
0: really every part of it. It's just an ugly story. Every bit of it.
1: But if you're not going to. But I mean, and I think it's a terrible story and a terrible tragedy for his family and friends. And my heart goes out to them. But you're not going to endear yourself to elements of the press if you then start threatening members of the press with Carter Ruck.
0: No.
1: Particularly if you've got stuff that, you know, isn't quite right and hasn't been, haven't done properly. No. You're just asking for trouble. But it is a tragic story. And I think that obviously, you know, the Chancellor, you know, Lord Smith is seeking to try and address the issues that have come out through it for Cambridge in particular.
0: Let's move on to the Independent. The couple of stories they've got on the front page there. Family who drowned off Sussex named as Palestinian refugees. This is a very sad story about a family that they lost three members of the same family, and a little girl is now fighting for her life, I understand, in hospital. That was a really sad story that broke yesterday. So they've been named and their images shown.
1: And a terrible story.
0: It's awful.
1: Yeah.
0: I've just heard so many of these horrible drowning stories this year. Mm. Again, because of the heat and people getting carried away with open water, and it's just so sad. The other story they've got is an exclusive: a scandal of patients dying in corridors at toxic NHS Trust. This is mid Staffordshire. Are they saying investigation covers allocations of cancer diagnosis were fatally delayed, while surgery deaths were inadequately reviewed, as whistleblowers say the cases could surpass the mid Staffordshire.
1: Oh yeah, yeah.
0: Terrible story.
1: Oh, well, I remember mid Staffs very well. It was the big scandal of I helped, you know, cover the report that came out about that. Mid Staffs, and of course, then it was, you know, it led to a big public inquiry into Mid Staffs.
0: Yes. It's bigger than that, then there is trouble. There's no more detail in on that, otherwise we'd discuss it. Sun, as you said, 6 years after Mexit, royals move back from the US to raise their kids in the UK. Harry and Meg coming home. They will make a shock return at the end of August for an extended period with kids Archie and Lilibet enrolling in schools. The Mirror, looking again at that seaside tragedy, the father who drowned at the beach with his partner and teenage daughter was a refugee.
1: The tragedy of this was they were Palestinian refugees, but they were now British citizens. So they left conflict in Gaza, I think it was 10 years ago. And having a nice day at the seaside in Shoreham-on-Sea in Sussex, when the partner and the 14-year-old girl drowned tragically, and I think there are two other children who are in hospital. So I mean, it's just awful.
0: One afternoon out, and the whole world.
1: Yeah, and so few beaches have. Luckily in Bude, you know, there are lifeguards. A lot of beaches don't have lifeguards.
0: Yeah.
1: You know, the currents can change. I've been in the seas where, you know, all of a sudden, you know, people get out of depth and you've got to, you know, react.
0: The sea is, it's just, yeah, I mean, you've just got to be totally aware of any open water, any water actually, any body of water can be absolutely lethal. To enjoy it, but to always have somebody who at least can swim or who knows how to, I don't know, it's just, there's so much.
1: And things can go wrong very, very quickly.
0: Very quickly, absolutely.
1: In seconds, you're in desperate trouble and there's no one around to.
0: Yeah, I mean, this reminds me. Of that story of the three sisters that were killed died in Brighton off the beach there, if you remember a few weeks ago, after a night out, that was another family torn apart. Awful. Right, quick break, Andrew, and we'll be back in just a moment.
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5: Hello there, this is Talk and it's Petri with you. And with me is Andrew Hoskin, author and journalist and former BBC senior correspondent. The Daily Express, Andrew, and I believe one other paper, the Daily Mail.
6: Daily Mail.
5: Yeah, saying don't rape or beat women when in Britain. This is official guidance to asylum seekers. Now, I was complaining a few weeks ago that they weren't getting this guidance, that they weren't being told, that there was no advisory at all for these men coming from very, you know, disparate countries with different views. And I was complaining about that. So when I saw this, I thought, well, at least we won't be hearing in a court a defence barrister saying he didn't know that that was the case, and that's used in mitigation. Well, how do you feel about this? Because a lot of people are really angry that they're being told not to do this. What's your view on it?
6: Well, this is a booklet, from what I can see, a 7-page booklet that newly arrived immigrants get. And both the Express and the Mail have picked up on some of the advice that's given to immigrants. I have to say the tone is somewhat, you know, suggestive that these immigrants are so ignorant and terrible that they need to be told that they can't rape people when they come here. And things like that. Now, there have been some cases of most.
5: There have been cases where that has been used as mitigation.
6: But the idea that most immigrants don't know that it's actually wrong to rape women
5: or beat somebody up
6: the suggestion is, you know, I'm sorry, the tone of both these articles, both in the Express and the Daily Mail, is that they're sort of like they're animals and they have to be told that they can't rape people and they can't have underage sex and they can't beat up women. You know, otherwise they would do that if they didn't have to be told. I'm sure these are crimes in their own countries as well. It's absolutely right that people coming to this country, particularly if they come here, you know, on boats and so on, should have these things pointed out to them. And I think there would be these newspapers who'd be the first to say, well, I hope you've told these immigrants who are coming over here that they can't do this and they can't do that and the other. So the government's saying, well, actually, yeah, we've done a leaflet. We've told them they can't do all this. Okay. And so now they're turning around and saying, oh, look, it's shocking. These people have to be told.
5: that's the thing with me, because I have honestly, I've been saying it for a long time, you know, that when I hear these migrants say, oh, I didn't realise that I couldn't chat up a 12-year-old girl, you know, I didn't realise, because they use that as form of ignorance as a mitigation in any court case. And I'm thinking, well, this at least will put a stop to that.
6: We're being led to believe this is a massive wide, you know, all these immigrants do this and there's a massive... Yeah. You know, massive problem, and they're, you know, and this is obviously the language that they are suggesting these people are a problem. It is whipping, you know, it is again.
5: But then people will say, why are we letting people into this country that need to be told this in the first place? You know,
6: well, you can't win this. You can't win the argument. You say, why are you letting them in?
5: We're not
6: letting them in. They're coming here. They're coming here. We can't stop them. They've just come here. We couldn't stop them coming here.
5: Yeah.
6: Okay. So, why aren't you telling them this? Well, they are telling them this.
5: Yeah.
6: They are saying you can't do this and you can't do that and the other.

0: And then the argument is, well, why do you have to tell them that? Because, yeah, well, there we are. You see, with the Express and the Mail, which have this obsession with immigration, because a lot of their readers have the same obsession. I'm sorry, this is just me. I'm just being honest for how I read about it. I'm not saying it's not a big issue, but I think the language around it, and the way that this booklet is being used to say, well, you have to tell these people not to do this stuff. This is how terrible they are.
1: Yeah,
0: You know, but at the same time,
1: I
0: if
1: was
0: you're,
1: shocked that they weren't being told it,
0: well, I'm sure,
1: frankly.
0: of course, these looking at the articles, I mean, the journalists writing this stuff haven't said, well, it might be that these booklets have always been handed out to immigrants in this country, and it's just that they've just it's either been re it's had to be rewritten, or it's now just found out about it and have decided to turn it into a
1: Yeah, it was
0: story,
1: put the
0: or someone's given
1: this
0: them a story.
1: particular booklet was published today. That's what it
0: Okay,
1: is.
0: well, there we are. Okay,
1: Yeah.
0: so again, it is the government response. Like, for example, we were talking about the Shabana Mahmood story earlier on about spreading immigrants more into middle class
1: Yeah.
0: areas and not sponsoring them. That is the government responding to papers like, amongst other things, the public concern, but also not least these newspapers, these influential right wing newspapers like the Express and the Mail. They are responding to that, saying, okay, well, look, we'll make sure if they come here, we will also read them the Riot Act. We'll tell them what they can and cannot do, despite the fact that a lot of stuff they're being told not to do would also be crimes in their own country, let's face it, come on. I mean, of course, there would be this inappropriate behaviors, the cultural misunderstandings, all the rest of it. I completely understand that. But by and large, wherever you go in the
1: Beating
0: world,
1: somebody up is
0: beating
1: wrong.
0: people up, raping them is a crime. It's silly and childish to pretend that it isn't in these countries where these people are coming from. And it's insulting, actually, and it's dehumanizing, I think, as well. And which is, I think, it's intention in a way, if I'm being honest
1: I
0: and
1: mean, it's
0: forthright.
1: it, like you said, they're damned if they do and damned if they don't
0: Of
1: in terms
0: course.
1: of the Home Office.
0: Well, if they don't put out these booklets, oh, the Daily Mail will be, oh, they're not telling these people when they come over here they can't do this stuff, and that's why they're doing it, And then when they do it, they say, well, you're having to tell them to do it. And so you cannot win with these newspapers and their agendas. You just can't.
1: No.
0: And that's a lesson. That's what I infer from both of these cover
1: Yeah, it is
0: stories.
1: interesting that they're on those particular papers. The other papers, we've got the Eye as well talking about the new vaccine for skin cancer. Again, the Metro addressing that very sad story about the refugee family who drowned in the sea that was really as a tragedy. Moderna shares, as we were talking about, after the custom
0: And of
1: made
0: course,
1: skin cancer.
0: the most important story of all, of course, is the bat found in the loo
1: I
0: in
1: was
0: Sussex.
1: saving that till last. Dracula. Yeah, the bat found in a to what have you ever found a creature in a toilet?
0: Have I ever found a creature in a toilet? I don't think I have. I once found a mole in a potato sack, which then bit me on the nose. I'm probably the only person, any person in Britain that's ever been bit on the nose by a mole. As a kid, I was looking at it like that, and it was bitten on the nose. But this bat is it doesn't say where it is in Sussex, but this bat flew through a window and landed in the loo because it wanted water.
1: I'd be horrified if I found a bat in
0: Well,
1: the
0: they're
1: loo.
0: lovely. It's a Serotine bat, little bat. So the lady who found this bat in the loo got it out and dried it off, and then rang the Sussex Bat Group. I didn't know you've got these county bat groups. I didn't know who sort of. Anyway, they sorted the bat out and got him or her going.
1: He's
0: But
1: called
0: it
1: Louis.
0: Louis, I'm sure that's what he wasn't christened as.
1: Well, that's what he's called
0: It'd be
1: now.
0: something in a series of high-pitched squeaks that we can't hear, whatever he's called, really. But for me, it underlines a sort of more serious message, is that particularly during these very hot periods. I put out water for foxes in my garden, and birds, and even insects. I've got these little sort of things you put
1: yeah,
0: in the
1: ground. Yeah, that's true. That's a good, that's a very good point.
0: These animals are really, there's no water around and they need water. So I just say to everyone, if you just got to put out a bowl, whatever, for birds, and remember night animals, because they're really thirsty and they can't get water. And I think this little bat is a
1: Louis,
0: you know,
1: Louis the bat. Andrew, thank you. Enjoy your holiday. I'll see you soon. Andrew Hoskin there, author and journalist. So those front pages just quickly again. The new skin cancer vaccine to stop diseases is on many of the front pages. Ministry forces forced to tell asylum seekers don't rape women. That's on a few of the papers as well. And many of the papers covering that Harry and Meghan are coming home. JK will cover those in Breakfast.
2: 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Petrie Hoskin on Talk.
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4: Well, good morning, alarm clock Brits. Almost 6 o'clock. We're live across the UK at Breakfast on Talk, the home of common sense, on the way from 6 o'clock. And there is only one story in town, a Sun Royal exclusive. 6 years after Mexit, royals move back from the US to raise their kids in the United Kingdom. So, two more economic migrants are about to enter my country. Harry and Meghan, my God. Oh, God, that's one story. There's another story that leaves me cold. We found out yesterday ministers are now forced to tell asylum seekers don't rape women. I'm not joking. There is an insane new booklet teaching them how to avoid sex crimes and how not to abuse children on the day that Shabana Mahmood says, I'm going to spread asylum seekers further across the United Kingdom. That's nice, isn't it? It's almost 6 o'clock. You can get on 0344-499-1000. That's for your calls. That's for your voice notes. You can text the show 87222. Start your message with the word talk. The JK Breakfast Show on the way on Talk after the news at 6, which is next.
2: 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Headlines.
5: Good morning. Harry and Meghan are moving back to the UK later this month for an extended period. Their kids are enrolling in school here and the King was said to have been told on Sunday. Talk's Sinead Garvin has more.
6: It's understood Harry and Meghan will not receive any money from the public purse while back in the UK and that he will not undertake royal duties. The Sussexes will move into a non-royal residence and will continue with their own businesses. Harry has previously claimed it was unsafe to bring his family to the UK, fighting a multi-million pound legal campaign to restore his security. 18 months ago, he said, I can't see a world in which I would bring my wife and children back to the UK at this point.
5: The Home Secretary said she wants a fairer spread of asylum seekers across the country so that no one type of community is bearing the brunt. Shabana Mahmood told The Times she is aware that a change of demographic impacts all communities in a similar way. Ministers are said to be considering increasing the caps on how much they can pay in rent for asylum accommodation so that wealthier areas are an option. Meanwhile, asylum seekers are being given a 9-page leaflet by the government informing them of the UK's laws around consent and domestic abuse. It sets out expectations for living in the UK, including that women can earn their own money, study and choose who or whether they marry. Opposition parties branded the pamphlet a disgrace, saying it viewed asylum seekers as a menace. Thousands of teenagers will be able to get their GCSE or BTEC results on an app this morning for the first time. Schools and colleges will hand out grades in person, but from 11 a.m, pupils at more than 750 schools in England will also be able to see what they got on their phones. The Conservatives say they would scrap plans to phase out new diesel lorries by 2040. The party says it would reverse the requirement for all new HGVs to be zero emission by then. The policy was first introduced under Boris Johnson. That's your latest on Talk.
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2: 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This is Talk. This is the Jeremy Kyle Breakfast Show, speaking truth to the people.
4: Well, well, well, there we go. Thursday, the 20th of August, will forever be etched in the memories of many people. For young 16 and 17-year-olds across the UK, it'll be the day they get their GCSEs. For the Messiah of Manchester and all of his acolytes, it'll be the day they went, we've been in number 10 for a whole month and we've done absolutely nothing. But for the majority of the United Kingdom, it will be that Harry and Meghan are officially and exclusive by the wonderful Matt Wilkinson, Front of the Sun. Harry and Meg are coming home. Sorry, this was 18 months ago. This was Harry 18 months ago. I'm a bit confused.
8: I can't see a world in which I would be bringing my wife and children back to the UK at this point. And the things that they're going to miss is, well, everything. You know, I love my country. I always have done. Despite what some people in that country have done. I miss the UK. I miss parts of the UK, of course I do. And I think that it's really quite sad that I won't be able to show, you know, my children my homeland.
4: There he goes, Mr. Flip-Flop. But the official story is that Harry and Meghan are moving back 6 years after quitting royal life. The kids are already enrolled in a school. There are no plans for them to take up royal duties. They're going to live in a non-royal residence. And everything's absolutely fantastic. Just a few questions I might throw at you all this morning. who's going to fund their lifestyle? And this big thing that's gone on for 6 years, this sort of £1 million court case against security. So what, he's just accepted that or a secret deal? We're told that the royals didn't find out until Sunday. I bet William and Kay are seething. I'm sorry, there will be people listening to this who go, oh, that's lovely. I'm very cynical. I don't believe a word that anything comes out of their mouths. Listen, somebody said to me this morning, maybe they're splitting up and he's getting his kids back before she keeps them in California. I've no idea. I jokingly said at 6 o'clock, two more economic migrants on their way to England. So I thought it a nice way to start the show today. Well, I didn't, Christian did. Why don't you leave a nice voice note? What's the prize this morning? This is good. Oh, this is good from M&S. Oh, God, hold on a minute. Here we go. Look, I got this. A Turkish delight bar. That's for the best voice note this morning. What would you say to Harry and Meghan? You know, leave a welcome note. A welcome voice note for Harry and Meghan. Let them know that what they're coming back to. Tell them why this country's so great and why they should definitely... I mean, I heard a rumour that they'd actually decided to leave America because they didn't like Donald Trump. Have they been here recently? Honestly, what an absolutely outrageous story that is. I'd love to hear what you make of it. We've got an absolute surge of people genuinely to talk about this. Kinsey Schofield, Angela Levin, hopefully Andrew Lowney, Rupert Bell. They'll all give their thoughts. We want yours on 0344-499-1000. Text to 87222. The other big story, and it is, it pains me, this pains me, on the day that Shabana Mahmood admitted, and I quote, that she wants to encourage, that would be the right word, encourage the spread of asylum housing across England in a fair way, fair to the people, we discover that the Home Office is forced to tell asylum seekers in a booklet that we found out, don't rape women. It's an insane new booklet. It's handed out to illegal migrants. It teaches them how to avoid sex crimes, not to abuse children. So the fact that they're dangerous and our government needs to tell them how to behave in a different society as they come from a different culture doesn't mean anything then. Surely, if you've got people that you are freely, or rather privately admitting are dangerous, so much that you have to say, that's a woman, don't rape her, that's a child, don't abuse her, you're still sat there, are you, Burnham and Mahmood, going, it's all right to spread these people across the United Kingdom. Absolutely unbelievable. And to prove that point, people say, Jez, where does this stuff come from? This is true. A migrant who raped a sleeping woman wins the right to remain in my country because, again, he used the ECHR. Hendrix Equin, 34, took 9 years to admit he was to blame for the appalling attack. It was reported that he raped the woman, ready for this, because of his sexual entitlement and tried to place responsibility on the victim. But a judge ruled he could remain... Oh, my God! He could remain in the United Kingdom because he'd learnt his lesson. It is utterly, utterly ludicrous. Those are the two big news stories for Thursday, the 20th of August, 0344-499-1000. Text messages 87222. And let's say a very good morning to the perfect man, a man who looks good in linen, a man who can demand and actually control a stage, and a man who, like me, is slightly knackered. Good morning, Peter.
9: I'm not slightly knackered, thank you very much.
4: You are, blessed.
9: Speak for yourself.
4: Well, you're full of beans. Is that just QPR atop of the championship?
9: Well, that's one reason, but I'm also very much looking forward to raising your blood pressure this morning. If we could measure it now, and then in an hour's time when I leave, I'd like to see whether I've succeeded.
4: Is this your sole aim, to wind me up this morning?
9: He's coming home, he's coming home, he's coming, Harry's coming home. That's a good start, isn't it?
4: No.
9: I bet it's nudged up a few spots.
4: Don't. See, the thing I don't get, right, is you have slagged off the royal family. You have patently used that slagging off to finance your lifestyle. You've moaned and bitched about this country and the people in it and the institutions and what we don't do. And at the first sign of running out of money, because there's nothing more in your life than being paid to slag off the very thing you say you want nothing to do with, you're back in the United Kingdom. I can't have it. Absolutely can't have it.
9: Forgiveness is a wonderful thing.
4: Oh, God, here we go. Father Blexley's in the building. Go on, you do your sermon then.
9: I will. It is a wonderful thing to receive. It is an even more gratifying thing to bestow upon somebody. And I know, because back in the day, I certainly wasn't the man I am now, and I certainly wasn't the man that I should have been. And I upset people. I hurt people hugely. And it was all my fault. I have turned my life around. I have, through my deeds more than my words, proved myself worthy of forgiveness, and it was granted to me. And it was a truly, truly wonderful thing, particularly from my mother-in-law, who's no longer with us, rest her soul, Anne, and the relationship that we had thereafter. She had every reason on the planet to despise me.
4: Why?
9: And she did.
4: What, because of your job? But,
9: no, because of the way I treated her daughter. I was not the husband I should have been in the early days of our marriage. I was a complete idiot. I'll keep it polite. I absolutely was. And Anne, of course, was rightfully upset at how I behaved whilst I was married to her daughter. And she was extremely angry, rightfully so. I got my act together, and through my deeds, not just my words, I became the husband that I should have been. I became the father to Anne's grandchildren that she admired. She admired me as a father. And consequently, she found it in her soul to bestow forgiveness upon me. And quite frankly, that's been one of the greatest things I've ever been given in my life. And the relationship that Anne and I then forged, mm-hmm, and had and enjoyed was a thing of beauty. It was wonderful. And I miss her today as much as I did on the day that she passed. May she rest in peace.
4: This
9: I loved her.
4: This is bloody... I didn't expect this to be life stories of Peter Blexley. Good
9: forgiveness
4: for you,
9: though. Forgiveness is a wonderful
4: thing.
9: So
4: you want me to forgive Harry and Meghan?
9: I don't think it, whether you grant them forgiveness or not doesn't really matter. I think whether the king and the queen, and equally as important, whether his brother does.
4: What about his subjects? What about us that have learnt and listened and heard all the slaggings and the bitchings and the moanings and everything that's happened?
9: I'm not a man of faith, but if anybody wants to pick up the prodigal son and read that story today, they might find it within themselves. Let's look at the positives, if we may. And I can hear people already saying, Peter, you're off your rocker.
4: I think you need medicating.
9: I get that. But
4: he's
9: Harry,
4: out of bed again, nurse. He's out of bed again.
9: I've met people who served in the army,
4: yep,
9: with Harry.
4: Yeah.
9: And everybody I know that served with him said he was a cracking soldier.
4: He was, absolutely.
9: Very good soldier.
4: He was.
9: Served his country, and they respected him for that. He's also gone through a lot in his life, an awful lot in his life.
4: So is his brother.
9: Yes, granted, absolutely. The loss of his mother, all of that. marrying and then having difficulties with his family. And let's face it, many, many people in this fabulous audience this morning will have had issues with their families, fallouts and such like. They happen. And I think if he's still a young man in my eyes, he's still
4: Everybody's young in your eyes.
9: Yeah, thank you very much. He's still a young man. If he can show contrition, if he can show and accept the harm that he's done, the damage that he's caused, and he takes responsibility for that, then perhaps his father has already granted him forgiveness.
4: But I will just, listen, I'm on all sides. She, who is despised by many. Let me read you something. Talk. I'm gobsmacked that the gruesome twosome have the gall to return after the way they've trashed this country, the royal family. My plea to the media, pointless I know, is to ignore them when they return, otherwise it will enable them to continue their victim narrative and say they are being proven right with all of their complaints, says Nicola in Norfolk. Here's what I'd like to say. You had your say, I'll say my bit. I respected them to say I don't want to be in that goldfish bowl and I want to go to California and bring up my kids. I said it every single day. Good for them. But you cannot expect the people of this country, hard-working alarm clock Brits, to take seriously a couple who, 8 hours after they say that and land in the United States of America to a new life, sell their soul for $100 million, and the only way that they make a living is to then slag off the very institution that put them where they are. And then 6 years later, you're going to come back. There's a part of me, I'll be called a conspiracy theorist. I mean, Christian said it earlier. Has he been arguing the toss about security for 6 years? Because he knew that this point would come. What's going to happen with that? There's so much. I just want to... Listen, voice notes are raining in. Shane, good morning.
10: Morning, Jeremy. Shane in Bournemouth. I don't think Harry and Meghan should be allowed to come back to Britain. They've absolutely disgraced the royal family. They disgraced this country and they disgraced themselves. And worst of all, they disgraced the Queen. I don't think they should be allowed back. But we know why they're coming back. Because America's fed up with them. They don't want them anymore. It's just pathetic, isn't it? But hey-ho.
9: I completely understand and respect that position. And Nicola, who messaged in early, I completely get where people are coming from. I absolutely understand that. I think they would have a very long and perhaps bumpy road towards forgiveness. But I would just say, and forgive me, just repeating myself, forgiveness is a brilliant thing to receive.
4: Yeah.
9: It's an even better thing to bestow upon someone.
4: Morning, Jez. Does the Turkish Delight come with a talk mug? You weren't here yesterday. Some lady had asked for a mug. We've ended up sending two. I saw the boss after the show. I said, he said we haven't got... I'll give them away. Keep up the great work. Ian in Australia. He's in Australia. As a Californian, says Susan Campbell, I'd like to thank England for taking Meghan and Harry back. She's in Northern California. Morning, yeah, we've done it. Apparently they didn't like Donald Trump. Somebody read this one. JK, Harry and Meghan, are they going to be the new king and queen of North? Dave Colne, can I have a mug? Who's going to provide the security for the kids when they're at school? Honestly, I'm telling you, good morning, Jeremy. Damon from Wigan. So the American dream is over and the money has stopped rolling in. So two economic migrants are on the way. They're heading back after all they've said about us, the British people. What is it about this country that people think, oh, we're getting low on money. I know what we'll do. We'll jump on a boat and we'll come over to Great Britain. They should come back on a boat and rip us all off like the rest of them. Disgusting. I don't want them back. Jeremy, Harry and Meghan are coming home. Oh, great. You might think these concerned liberals would settle in a diverse inner city area in Birmingham or Coventry, but no, we're going to have to stomach them, swanning around the Cotswolds or the west of that. It's probably true, isn't it, the rest of them? Enough to turn me to a Republican, says Jim in Warwick. Wow, Margaret's in Birmingham. My prediction, they will 100% eventually live at Royal Lodge. He will get the protection he's been hanging on about, banging about, bingo. Get ready for flour, sprinkles and word salad waffle. No, thank you. That's really interesting. Well, one thing we haven't talked about is our future kin. And I genuinely, I would love to know what's going on in William and Kate's head this morning. I don't think I mean, listen, you can talk from a forgiveness point of view as a brother, but one thing that William is absolutely steeped in is a respect for his grandmother and the institution that's the monarchy. And Harry and Meghan caused his late grandmother real pain before she died. And he will not forgive that. Maybe I'm wrong. And I'm with them 1,000,000%.
9: But Harry is William's brother. I don't have a brother. I
4: do.
9: I have a sister.
4: I haven't spoken to my brother for 7 years.
9: Okay. Well, that's very, very sad, in my view.
4: Should have treated my parents better. I'm just being completely honest, a bit like you were.
9: And I doff my cap to you for your honesty on air. That's amazing. I think it's sad. I'm sure that if there could be some form of reconciliation with your brother, that might be something that would bring you both some pleasure in life. I hope that William and Harry can reach a point. They're still relatively young men. They've got decades and decades in front of them. Why would you want to live the rest of your life with a rift, with hurt, with division,
4: Because, Pete, you were a copper and you know more than anybody that sometimes certain behaviour means that there is no way back. Sometimes in life, in my humble opinion, it's like the people who say, well, I know he's murdered three people, but there must be something good about him. There are wrong people. I'm not saying, I am with you. Forgiveness is a massive thing. I get that. And I'm there's no part of me that's cynical about that. But there's also consequences to behaviour. And
9: course.
4: I've never believed that these two, who have pushed every single boundary and wound up and despicably treated so many of the royal family, I can't imagine, right, those two coming back and showing contrition. Maybe I'm wrong. Maybe they'll do an interview and say we got it all wrong about this wonderful country and we apologise. Can you see Meghan doing that? Absolutely not in a million years.
9: Maybe
4: and that's
9: they will.
4: What would... Maybe they will. Listen, Harry and Meg, they left to make money on the back of the royal family. Now they've come back to try to make money off the back of my royal family. I'd say 180% and 85% this will be Meghan's idea.
9: If I'm appointed head of their PR team, which is about as likely as me landing on the moon this afternoon, then I would very much say you need to express some contrition, but you've got to mean it. It's got to come from the heart and soul.
4: Natasha says, Peter, you're being very noble, but Harry and Meghan are selfish, unpleasant people, and now they've nothing left in America, they're going to start grifting over here.
9: I completely get that standpoint. I absolutely get that, and I hear it, and I completely respect it.
4: Harry and Meghan coming back. Thousands of men who need to be told not to rape women and girls by the government pay for them to live amongst us, and a PM who thinks a £2 bus fare will save us from economic Armageddon. Can you do me a favour? Are those houses still free in Rwanda? I need to get out of this godforsaken country today, says Chris in Newbury, sort of with him. Dunk is in Chester. Morning, Super Pete. Is there any fan club you have I can join? Also, obviously Dunk's been in therapy. Also, your extended tour, does it come near Chester?
9: Please forgive me, Dunk and Disorderly, but it's a bit early. It's a bit early to start drinking.
4: Great to wake up to King Peter. Keep speaking the truth. Look, honestly, you've touched an old man, which I'm not sure is a good thing to do. Trev's in Boston. Harry and Meghan... should be coming on a royal boat from France, like all economic migrants. It's obvious. They are trying to get in on the act. 620, we're live across the UK. Is that a new one, Shane, please? No, well, get rid of it. 03444991000. Are we going now live or after the break? After this break, we're going straight to America to the voice of royalty herself, Kinsey Schofield, next on Talk Breakfast.
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19: Stationary in Durham, Ashid South on the A1 this Thursday morning. All traffic being held to remove an accident between Birtwick Junction 58 and Darlington at Junction 57. And problems in London between Chiswick and Acton. A section of the North Circular is currently closed in both directions for investigation work from the M4 Junction 1 for the Chiswick roundabout and Gunnersbury Park. And problems in Devon for traffic going west on the A30. That's closed following an accident and oil spillage in the early hours between the A386 at Sawton Cross and the Lifton Down Tunnel.
2: 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Audiovisual Sensorama. Facing up to the facts. 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
4: Welcome back, 6:22. You're waking up on Thursday, the 20th of August. Maybe you're waking up to GCSE results. Maybe you're waking up to the news that it's a month since Andy the Messiah Burnham landed in Downing Street. Whatever. You're waking up to the news that a Mexit bombshell happened overnight. Harry and Meghan are coming back to the United Kingdom. Their children are going to school here. The royals only found out on Sunday. Many questions to be asked. How are you going to grift for a living here? Non-royal, apparently. Who's going to pay for your security? Loads of you getting involved. This is interesting. Pete was very honest. Peter Blexley is with me. Sharon in Northampton admired what you said, but she said that in order to forgive, forgiveness must be desired and an apology received. I don't trust their motives at all, says Sharon.
9: I'm completely in tune, or should I say, understanding all these wonderful contributors who are making brilliant points that are very difficult to argue against. But I maintain my position.
4: Yeah,
9: we'll just have to wait and see.
4: Pete, if you're just tuning in, says, you know, forgiveness is a wonderful thing, to give it and to receive it. Can we see that happening? I say, there's no way on God's earth the British public will forgive either of those until there is some contrition shown. Joe in Shrewsbury, though, sums it up for me. Jez, who actually really gives a damn about Harry and Meghan when we have so many important issues to solve in this country of mine? Personally, I'd rather wipe my backside on sandpaper than hear anything to do about the two of them. We will talk about this country in a minute, but so many people getting involved. Voice notes, 0344 499 1000, text 87222. Charlie, good morning.
20: Morning, Jezza. Morning, Peter. It's Charlie and George off out on the road helping to pay that 40 billion welfare bill. Listening to these migrants getting this booklet to advise them that if they have sex with an under 16 year old, it's illegal and they're getting into trouble. That fact alone, that small fact is reason enough for me not to let that man into this country. Just that little thing there, for some reason. Where does it stop? Welcome back, Harry and Meghan. I love a royal, I do. Do yourself a favour though, mate. Don't write any more books. Have a nice day, everyone. Over and out.
4: Brilliant. 6:25, 0344 499 1000. Harry and Meghan might even make a visit to Sussex, says Margaret, as they have the honour of being the Duke. Oh, I bet they will. Marie is in Maidstone. Lots of people this morning. Jez, you expected people to forgive you after your own public smearing, didn't you? It is only who deserves forgiveness. I'd have thought you, of all people, could handle this with a bit more dignity. Take a leaf out of Peter's book. I don't have a problem with Harry and his family getting protection, or would the public be happier if something happened to them? Marie and Mason. Listen, I'll accept that, but I will also say something, if you want me to be as honest as Peter was. I did. I was absolutely slaughtered, and everybody knows the reason for that. But they also know the outcome of that. And some of what... I'll tell you one thing I did do. I kept quiet for 6 years. I never, ever, ever, ever spoke out or did an interview or did anything. And I think that's the issue with Harry and Meghan. I think it, Marie, if you listen to what I said I respected them when they walked away. I can't, as a royalist, respect them to then slag off an institution. They have a right to do that, but when you slag it and then you come back to it because patently your options are out, I just think that is the issue, Marie. But listen, I've told you about this show before. Everybody has a right to an opinion, and that is the point of this show. You have to have an opinion. That's the right thing, isn't it?
9: I think probably every human being on Earth, certainly everybody listening to this show, perhaps has made a mistake in their life.
4: Everybody!
9: Has done something that they look back, reflect upon and go, ooh.
4: But if you repeatedly do that, people worry about your motives or your authenticity, don't they?
9: Yes, of course they do. I think contrition will be key if they do want to win the court of public opinion over.
4: Do you think they could?
9: If they genuinely believe it, the worst thing I think they could possibly do is come back and be fake and be false and be flaky. And
4: so you would understand the people like me who believe that that's going to happen because it's happened for 6 goddamn years.
9: Yeah, any act of contrition that they do will have to very much come from the heart and soul and be genuine. And I think if they threw themselves at the feet of the great British public asking for forgiveness and mercy. I think if they were absolutely genuine and they then wanted to dedicate the rest of their lives towards doing things that would be to the benefit of
4: this great nation,
9: then I think people might actually reflect upon what they think about them.
4: I am totally with you, and actually, Marie, and I respect the fact she made that call, but you're so right. If you want to say, look, I got that wrong, as we've all done on numerous occasions, it's how you behave, right?
9: Yeah.
4: And so a lot of people listening to this morning will go, well, they've behaved so appallingly for 6 years, it seems, that we don't believe that there isn't an ulterior motive. I mean, when he met the king the other day in Highgrove, that was great. That was the first time there had been anything like that where it wasn't leaked to the press before it even left the building.
9: Yeah.
4: And maybe it is the start of something new.
9: Yeah.
4: I just don't feel they really understand how much of a back foot they're starting on. We're going to go to Kinsey Scurfield in a sec. We've also got this other big news story. As you know, the Home Office, this is unbelievable, this story, today announcing that they intend, Rouhani Shabana Mahmood, to spread asylum housing further and fairer across the United Kingdom. On the very day that the Daily Mail, I mean, this is an extraordinary story. Ministers admitting that they tell asylum seekers don't rape women or abuse kids in this bloody document they give out, right? So they know how dangerous these people are to women, and they want to spread them out across our society. 0344-499-1000. Boz, good morning.
0: Morning, JK. Travelling Boz here. Okay, so one of the main stories you're talking about is Shabana Mahmood agreeing to spread these people around Britain. I mean, but I tell you what, when these people come in, they can be picked up by Burnham's bus and coach tours. He's so obsessed with buses, he can pick them all up in Dover, one every hour, off goes the bus, and it drops you off at all different places, hotel included.
4: Listen, I mean, we haven't talked about this yet. We'll crack on with it. We've got Kinsey to go to in just a sec. This is an unbelievably appalling story. He's an ex-copper. I mean, on the day we discovered that a migrant who raped a sleeping woman wins the right to remain in the United Kingdom, you've got a government saying, I'll tell you what we'll do. We're going to spread migrants more evenly amongst middle-class Brits. On the day that we find out there's a booklet that says, we understand you come from a different culture and have a different system, a value system, but by the way, just don't rape women or abuse kids. Pete's embarrassing.
9: It is so appallingly and dangerously neglectful what this government and previous governments have done. Now to spread these potentially incredibly dangerous people around the country is a dereliction of duty by this government. The main problem, I believe, is that these people are being processed far too quickly. Of course, the main problem is that they're coming here in the first place.
4: Far too quickly.
9: But they're being processed. Yeah, when they arrive at Dover, they go to Manston, the airport, down there, where there's a processing centre. And because of the volume of people and because of how understaffed it is and because of pressures put upon the staff by human rights legislation, they're rushing them through.
4: Yeah.
9: They're absolutely rushing them through. So they're then getting on a bus within 24, 48 hours and then being spread around the country. So there is no kind of what you would call staging point where you go, okay, pal, you've come in off a boat. Let's properly interrogate you and your background and find out who you are. And then, if need be, throw you in a cell, which I personally think should happen to all of them.
4: But we haven't got any cells.
9: They should all be detained.
4: Oh, yeah, because we're going to let prisoners out,
9: camps,
4: aren't we?
9: Yeah. You know, and I'm all in for turrets with machine guns at the top of them and
4: snarling detention centre on a Scottish island surrounded by midges with basic blankets and bedding. I'm so done with this guy. This story does my head in. If you are, as a government, saying to the women of the United Kingdom, you know, we have to give these men, and before all the lefties jump up and down, different culture, different ideology, and and do you know the irony of this? The misogyny of these men is off the scale. If you have to give them a document saying it's not right in our society to rape a woman or to abuse a child, A, and one, what does that tell you? But B and two, on the day a guy who raped a sleeping woman is allowed to stay, man.
9: Yeah, yeah. And he's from Italy. Like, there's a lot of flights to Italy every day, believe you me. They could have slung him out years ago. Years and years ago. But why is he staying? Oh, yes, human rights. Here we go again. But actually, the problem runs even deeper. Because, of course, Don't Rape Women is the dreadful and rightful headline. But it goes further, this document. It says women could... They tell these people that women can work, study, travel and make their own choices. This is the kind of depth that they're having to tell these people that women are allowed to do in this country.
4: The country and the values that they have from whence they came.
9: Yes, men and women are treated equally by the law, by employers, by schools and by services. It is against the law to treat someone unfairly because of their gender. We're having to teach these monsters.
4: And do you know what the left will say today? It's not their fault. You see, they didn't understand that women and children were off limits. Right, 6:32. Are your thoughts on that? 8-7-2-2-2. You can start the voice note 0344-499-1000. Only two stories in town. A Home Office booklet tells asylum seekers don't rape women and abuse children. On the same day, Shabana Mahmood, the Home Secretary, wants to spread more and more illegal migrants across this country. Absolutely disgraceful. Love your thoughts on that. And the other big news story of the day, they're coming home. Oh, a Mexit bombshell. Harry and Meghan back to the UK after 6 years in the Californian wilderness / sunshine. The kids are going to enroll in a school. A few people are saying, oh, right, good. The rest of you are going, oh, my God. Ben, good morning.
1: Morning, Jeremy. Ben from the Black Country. Preempting the topic of conversation, everyone's lips this morning. Harry and Meghan coming back to the UK. We don't want them, especially her. The only reason they've come back is because their careers have been an absolute shambles in America. They've got nothing else to do than try and cling on to their royal titles to try and make themselves some money. We don't want that. But the crap they've said about this country, and now they want to come back. It's just going to be a clown show. I'm sure it's going to be a great show.
4: It might not be. I don't know. 634-0344-499-1000. This lady's been at it. I'm going to say all night. That doesn't sound right. Let's cross to LA. The first voice of royalness, Kinsey Schofield. Good morning. Have you been at it all night, darling?
21: I have been working all night. I've done a few interviews, yes.
4: Can I just say, Reg nailed it. Do you know what he's put? Jeremy, what with the ginger ninja coming back to the UK with his deplorable wife and family, does that mean that... Well, he's put Kenny Schofield, I'm sure he means. Does that mean Kinsey Schofield's going to move to the UK now, please God?
21: Oh, my gosh. I've said that to everyone that's messaged me about this. I said, do you think they'll take me with them? The answer is no. I don't think they'd take me with them.
4: Now, I'm going to give you... I want to hear your story, your side of this. The facts are in front of us. They're coming back after 6 years away. The kids are already enrolled in a school. There are no plans for royal duties. They're not going to live in a royal residence. Lots of questions. What about the security that you fought for 6 years? How is it suddenly fine for you to live here? Because that interview that I played earlier, he said, I can never see a situation where I bring my kids and children to this country safely, right? So how's that going to be safe? How long is this being planned? Apparently the royals only found out on Sunday. And how angry do you think that William and Kate will be, Ms. Schofield?
21: Well, that you asked me a lot of stuff right there. So let's do it one at a time. My sources are telling me that there is genuine concern within the Wales camp about what Harry and Meghan moving back could mean for the Prince and Princess of Wales. They've not forgotten the threats that they received after the Oprah Winfrey interview. There was an increase in threats in real life and increase in threats and harassment on the internet, which bled into the Where is Kate chaos, where people were terrorizing Catherine while she was dealing with cancer. I don't think that there's any way that Prince William is going to be excited about this news. I think his priority is to protect his wife and children. And he's probably incredibly worried about the presence of the Sussexes in the same country that he's in.
4: Do you think he'll be fuming?
21: Here's the situation. If this story did not break today, you and I would have had such a sweet conversation about Queen Camilla's revelations about King Charles's cancer. It's that to me is proof of what a distraction these two people are from the working royals, from the legitimate work that this family does, and what a great reflection they are and what great ambassadors they are for your country. Instead of having that conversation about King Charles's, determination and resilience through cancer, here we are today talking about a failed reality couple that are crawling home because they couldn't make it in Hollywood. And what a nightmare for this family.
4: It's really interesting that you brought that up about the king, because Jan from Newcastle sent a text whilst you were saying that, which I think is something I hadn't thought about already. She said, my take on the Mexic story is perhaps the king is more ill than we, the British public, are being led to believe, Kinsey Schofield.
21: I've had that question, and Harry's team is telling American outlets that the reason for this move is the king's health. But let's just look at a pattern here. And that pattern is having no empathy or compassion for the elderly when they are ill. When Prince Philip was in the hospital, Harry and Meghan had no problem sitting across from Oprah Winfrey and unleashing on this family. When the Queen was in the final days, weeks, and months of her life, guess who was filming their Netflix docuseries where they accused an entire country of racism? Harry and Meghan, unbothered by the Queen's illness, unbothered by the fact that she was an elderly woman who, you know, should have been enjoying her twilight years, but was fearing what was to come from Montecito, worried about this book, worried about this Netflix series. If we look at a pattern of behavior, that tells us they really have no empathy and compassion when it comes to the elderly and their illnesses. I think that this is all about Harry and Meghan. Maybe they are worried about King Charles passing away. They are worried that Prince William, under a King William reign, will strip them of their titles and their identity. All Harry identifies as is the Prince of England, he told that rugby podcast, which is not his title, and the Duke of Sussex. And a Prince or a King William reign jeopardizes that identity.
4: But how does coming back now, with respect, let's play a game here. They come back now. Peter Blexley's with me. He believes, and he's a better man than I'll ever be, he believes in forgiveness, and he says if they showed some contrition, maybe the British public. I personally think it's too far, but he's absolutely entitled to his opinion. And for me, the William thing's really interesting, because I have absolutely no doubt as I sit here that King William will strip him of it. I genuinely don't see any way back. Now, maybe I'm wrong. Why does coming back now make that less likely in your mind, Kinsey?
21: Because Meghan Markle's entire motto has been fake it till you make it. Perception is reality. And if they are in the United Kingdom and Harry's going to charity events left and right, even if it does appear to be a rival court, he still looks like a working royal. This looks like two people trying to kick the door down and force the half in, half out role. And while it might not be official under the British royal family and King Charles, you know, sources close to King Charles have even told American outlets that when he was told about their move back to the United Kingdom, he told them, well, there's going to be no change in your status as working royals. You're going to remain private citizens. It's going to look like they're royal because of that proximity to the royal family.
4: And certainly in America. Peter Blexley's with us. We can get a camera on him. I'm really interested. You've been listening to what Kinsey's been saying. You were talking earlier about forgiveness, and everybody has an opinion. What's your take on what Kinsey said, Pete?
9: I hear what Kinsey says, and I understand why so many people would be nodding their heads in agreement with what she says. There's another aspect here, though, that I think we haven't discussed this morning. Earl Spencer is soon to have a book published, or to write a book. And I, for one, cannot ever forget the image of Earl Spencer behind Diana's hearse with those two broken-hearted boys, as they were at the time, having lost their mother. I wonder if Earl Spencer is playing a role here in handing out a fig leaf, perhaps, to the King, perhaps to William. I wonder if that book is going to give us some kind of insight and maybe just be a step towards what the Sussexes hope will be reconciliation.
4: Can I? You are a very clever man, Peter, but he's not going to nod because he thinks he is. There's two things I'm going to say to that. The first thing that's just sprung into our minds here is maybe they're going to live at Althorpe. But I don't think Earl Spencer, by the way, is going to do anything to benefit the King and William. No. I think he's going to basically say that the monarchy did nothing for his late sister. I think that's to be stirred up, and it might well be, I could be wrong, that this is just off the top. You might have alighted on something there, that Earl Spencer might not be giving an olive branch to the royal family, but maybe Althorpe's the answer, Kins. I don't know.
21: I mean, I had this conversation with Sally Bedell Smith, who is an amazing author, a royal author. Sally Bedell Smith and I were debating this earlier on the phone. You know, I said Cotswolds because I'd know that they had been seen around there over the summer. Maybe they would move over there. There's also really, we need to discuss the finances. Harry and Meghan are planning to keep the Montecito home. They're keeping their Portugal vacation home.
4: Where's the money? Harry's
21: got to pay the Daily Mail. It's my understanding he is desperate to settle the Senabale case that is coming for a libel that Senabale, his own charity, is suing him for libel. And that could be a financial exchange.
4: Maybe we're missing the point. Maybe they sell Montecito to settle the debt against the Daily Mail.
21: They've said that they're keeping Montecito. So Sally suggested, could it be Althorp? Could that be what the solution is? Because it does seem like Earl Spencer is on a redemption tour. Yeah. He paints the connection between the eulogy and his new book, where he promised to take care of those boys. And he's admitted in recent years that he did not keep that promise. He wasn't in their lives growing up. He said it himself. Maybe this is him trying to redeem himself, feeling guilty over not, you know, he got into a huge fight with Diana that summer.
4: I had a woman earlier who said, Jeremy Kyle, you've done things wrong in the past. You should look in the mirror. I absolutely put my hands up to that, as Peter Blakes, you did. Earl Spencer is, I mean, I'm sure that there are things that he probably has or hasn't admitted to. He was, you know, is he a paragon of virtue? I don't know, but it is very interesting. Pete makes a really good point. There's an interesting analogy. They went to Althorp, did they not? Didn't Harry go to Althorp? And they flew in from Portugal under the radar to see Diana's grave. And that might be the answer. And if that is the answer, then fantastic. But my whole point, Pete and Kinsey, is they have got such a long way to go to even be acknowledged, I think, by the British people. And there are millions of people in this country who won't buy it ever again, Pete. They won't.
9: Yeah, if the day after the wheels land in the UK and before they've unpacked their suitcases, Meghan is on Celebrity MasterChef UK, OK, that will be absolutely catastrophic. She will just be seen to be...
4: Can you not imagine that happening? But can't you see that happening to sell the jam? Because I can.
9: Not as a part of a pathway to contrition and forgiveness. Absolutely not. I wonder who their team is, who guides them, who advises them. I think they need some wise old souls to put an arm around them, sit them down and say, this is how you're going to do it.
4: Jason in Worthing says, the only reason Harry's coming back is Meghan. She craves the attention, even if it's bad. She is so self-centred, she craves, look at me, look at me. We don't need them here as we're fed up with the constant moaning. I've lost all respect. It's a bit harsh from Jason to the king for allowing it. He can't say to his son, you can't come back to England. That's a ridiculous comment. What would annoy me is if I ever found out the financial arrangements have been financed by the king. Because if these two grifters want to make it, they're going to have to come back. But I don't see, and this is where there are so many questions for me. If you've got to quit America because your skin and because actually every single door has closed, the only country where the doors might open in terms of interest is the United Kingdom. So are they coming back because of contrition or because the king's ill or because they're so low and on their backsides financially that the only place they feel they could make some money in whatever way is the United Kingdom? That struck me when I read it.
21: I think option number three is the obvious answer, but I also think Harry will be happy in the United Kingdom. He's been completely lost over the last few years and lonely. It is Meghan that's going to be miserable and going to make Prince Harry's life a living hell. And he might sit back and realize, what does it take to make this woman happy? I mean, I guess we should pat them on the back for lasting longer in America than they did last in the UK the first time around. Meghan was a working royal for, what, 17 months before she quit her job? Think of all the jobs she has quit or left since then, between Spotify, Lemonada, Netflix. She abandoned Pearl. What happened to her 40 by 40 project? These people are perpetual quitters. And so, you know, I mean, we can cheer them on all we want to regarding their future in the United Kingdom, but they don't have a very good track record when it comes to execution.
4: They certainly don't. Now, you are so busy because we created you and now the world demands your presence. You're off to do other interviews, but you will be back in half an hour. We love her. She is the voice of the royals. Kinsey Schofield, thank you very much, Dean. 7:15, 0344-499-1000. Dan, good morning.
3: Morning, JK. It's Dan from Kent. So We're all scratching our heads this morning wondering why Harry and Meghan now want to come back to the UK. Well, think about it. The government have issued a booklet for all the new arrivals by rubber dinghy. And now the country is completely safe. Meghan can go shopping, she can let the kids out to play. All the villages across the country that are having migrant camps put upon them, they can all leave their doors unlocked. Everything's going to be okay. Even, I think, the government should release, I don't know, a volume two. So when we go shopping, we have a booklet put on our shopping trolley. 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Don't shoplift, because that's wrong. Brilliant. 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
6: Welcome back, 10 to 7. So the Mexic return will dominate, as should this story. Yesterday, it turned out the Home Office has produced a booklet for asylum seekers that basically says, we know you come from a different country and you have different value systems, so in this country, you shouldn't rape women. Women are allowed to go to work. Women are allowed to have an opinion. It's also good not to abuse children. Just a document that would mostly make most people's mouths drop. And on the day that Shabana Mahmood, the Home Secretary, has freely admitted that her desire is to spread asylum housing more evenly and fairly across the UK. The question is simply this. If you know these unvetted males that you're letting in illegally into your country are dangerous to the women of Great Britain, why the bloody hell, Mr. Burnham and your cabinet, are you not making sure that you stop the boats? Morning, Lisa.
7: Good morning, Jezza. It's Lisa from Canterbury regarding the booklet from the Home Office. Well, first of all, the Home Office clearly accept the fact that this is going on. Otherwise, they wouldn't produce the document. Number two, it's obviously us lot that are paying for that document. And number three, who's going to read it? Because they don't speak a bloody word of English. It's an absolute, utter disgrace that the danger that they're putting to all women and children in this country. These people are never going to work. They have no intentions of working. It's absolutely disgraceful and it has to stop.
6: Thank you, Lisa. Peter Blex is with me. She's spot on.
8: And it also goes on to explain to these people that should you commit a breach of these kind of things, it may affect your accommodation and benefits. Right? I mean, what an admission. So there you go.
9: Jesus,
8: right?
9: God.
8: We're housing them, we're feeding them, we're clothing them. So many of them are monsters. And as that wonderful voice note just said, what she forgot to mention was men. Because let's remember, one was convicted just a few days ago of raping a man. So women, children and men are potentially at danger from some of these people, all of whom should not be in this country.
6: And to prove the point, and I don't know if you just tune into the show, but on the back of that appalling admission that the Home Office do this document, which tells us everything you need to know, a migrant, this was yesterday, who raped a sleeping woman has won the right to stay in the UK under, of course, the ECHR, sparking new calls to quit the treaty. We're done with that treaty. Get out of it. Hendrix Ekwin, 34, took 9 years to admit he was to blame for the appalling attack. It was reported that he raped the woman. I mean, this is beyond me, because of his sexual entitlement and tried to place responsibility to the rape with the victim. Judge yesterday ruled he could remain in the UK because he insisted he'd learnt his lesson.
8: Yep. Came here in 2009,
6: Jesus,
8: OK, God. When he was 18, get this, to join his mother and siblings in the northeast of England. So they've already come into this country. And then he goes on to rape this sleeping woman, denies all culpability for years and years and years. And then you have some stupid tribunal judge that says, no, it's absolutely fine. Your human rights outweigh the safety of the people of the UK. That's my words, not the judge's. But that is what they're saying, basically. Your individual human rights of a rapist, is more important than the safety of our loved ones, our women, our children. No, his is more important than ours.
6: You can't be surprised. I'll take you back to Epping last year, and I will forever go on about the pink ladies in this story, because a migrant hotel, the Bell Hotel, right next to a secondary school, two girls have been sexually assaulted.
8: Yep.
6: The mothers who cared about their kids took to the streets and said, this is outrageous, and I salute, and I will always salute, Epping Local Council. They went to the High Court, got an injunction to close the hotel, and I thought, do you know what, I think he's even, I don't know who was the council, but fantastic, good job, right? The government, Pete, if you remember, under Starmer, announced

0: they were challenging that decision because the rights of migrants were more important than that of the indigenous population. So none of this rubbish surprises me at all. Our government puts illegal, economic, whatever you want to call them, people who shouldn't be here, ahead of British people, ahead of alarm clock Brits. Fact.
1: Illegal immigrants, as I always call them when I'm posting on social media, it throws loads of the lefties into fits of apoplexy. But they are, because to enter the UK without leave to remain is a criminal offence under Section 3 of the Immigration Act 1971. So, they are illegal immigrants at the point of entry, each and every one of them.
0: Why don't you show the same forgiveness to those migrants that you do to Harry and Meghan? Serious question.
1: They are committing a crime. I don't know that Harry and Meghan ever committed any crimes. These people are committing crimes and they're coming into the country illegally.
0: Yep.
1: They have no right to be here.
0: And also to know that our government, Pete, knows what these people are and tries to gaslight us to think, let's do the right thing. The right thing is to protect your own women and children, isn't it?
1: By refusing to take the necessary steps to stop this, as far as I am concerned, the government is complicit in the murder and rape of women of this country. Rest in peace, Siobhan.
0: I couldn't agree more. What a first hour. So, Harry and Meghan are coming home. You, and listen, I respect you for this. You believe in forgiveness, but you do say they're going to have to show some contrition. Do you think they'll show contrition, yes or no?
1: I hope so. I certainly hope so.
0: I don't think they will in a million
1: years. For their children, I really hope they do.
0: Other people are saying, is the king iller than we actually know? No idea on that one. People are quite rightly asking, who's paying for the security he's argued about for 6 years? Because all of a sudden, he's back in the United Kingdom with kids and a wife who he said it wasn't safe to bring here. But a few months ago, the king, apparently the royal family, only blindsided, if you believe reports, only found out on Sunday. Be interesting to see how this story develops. Your thoughts on that as we head into the next hour. And also this appalling story Pete and I have just covered. our own Home Office producing a booklet that basically says to illegals, this is how to treat women. And for all those do-gooders, right, all those people who go, it's very awful coming from Eritrea. All these people, really important point here, they have a different mindset. They have a different set of morality and values. That document absolutely proves that. And we've been saying it for months and months. If you bring unvetted men in from another country who don't have your same value system, you are asking for bloody trouble, aren't you?
1: A lot of the leftists say, oh, they're coming from war-torn countries.
0: There's a
1: civil war going on in their home country. Yeah. Well, do you know what, pal? Go back to your own country, pick a side and fight. Show some courage, show some valour.
0: I couldn't agree more. Or one of the seven countries you have to travel through to get to Great Britain, which are not at war, why don't you settle there? Oh, I know, because we wipe your ass more than anybody else. Peter Blexter, you are a legend. Have a wonderful weekend.
1: You.
0: QPR, stay top of the championship.
1: Let's hope so.
0: Not for much longer. Better than West Ham. Thank you, Alarm Clock Brits. Right into the next hour, James Price. More from Kinsey. It's a royal fest this morning. 0344-499-1000. Your text to 87222. Whenever you send a text, remember to start your message with the word talk. And then he's at 7. He's next on Breakfast.
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9: It remains slow in County Durham this morning, heading south on the A1. An accident partially blocking the carriageway approach the Darlington turnoff at Junction 57. And it's slow in London in Chiswick as a section of the North Circular remains closed following an accident in the early hours from the M4 at the Chiswick roundabout and Gunnersbury Park. Queues heading into Gatwick Airport. The A23 is partially blocked just off the M23 at Junction 9A. And the A30 westbound in Devon remains closed following an accident and oil spillage between Sorton Cross and the Lifton Down turnoff.
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2: This is Talk. Converting negative agitation into positive conversation across the nation. 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Talk. 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Headlines.
12: Good morning. Harry and Meghan are coming back to live in Britain and have enrolled their children in UK schools. The King only found out on Sunday. Royal reporter Kinsey Schofield says it's a major change of heart.
13: Nexit was built around the argument that royal life was the obstacle to their success. They went to California with Hollywood at their fingertips. I mean, if 6 years later the solution is to go back to the country and institution they were so determined to leave behind, it raises an obvious question. What did Nexit actually achieve?
12: Asylum seekers are being given a leaflet about consent and abuse laws in the UK, telling them that women are equal here and that rape is a serious crime. Green Party peer Jenny Jones told us that they aren't the only ones who need this guidance.
14: Let's remember the police don't take domestic abuse seriously. And the army often has cases of extreme abuse of women. So this is good advice for everyone.
12: Meanwhile, the Home Secretary said more parts of the country should share their proportion of asylum seekers. Shabana Mahmood said the governments want to have a mixed model of accommodation to include military sites, old student apartments and homes of multiple occupancy. She said it would take time to transition, but would ensure no one type of community is bearing the brunt. Sir Keir Starmer's former chief of staff, Sue Gray, has said working in Number 10 was unbearable because of negative briefings about her to journalists. In her first interview since, Lady Gray, who also investigated Partygate, said stories of things she said ended up in the papers and led to fears that someone was recording everything you say. Rotherham's new AI GP system is leaving patients frustrated because it cannot understand Yorkshire accents. Software meant to cut queues struggles with regional voices and speech impediments, but they are working to fix it. That's your latest on Talk. There's more in an hour.
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0: Well, well, well, welcome back. It's gone 7 o'clock, or welcome along. You would talk, of course, the home of common sense and the home of free speech, and where you and your views, Alarm Clock Brits, matter. 0344-499-1000, my number. You can call, you can leave a voice note, you can text us 87222. You're waking up on Thursday, the 20th of August. Well, you might be waking up to your GCSE results. That will be the day that you remember, August the 20th, 2026. You might, if you're part of Andy Burnham's new administration, wake up in Downing Street or somewhere nearby and go, oh, it's 1 month since we managed to completely and utterly shaft the United Kingdom and get to power from absolutely nothing. But for us, it's a monumental day because a Mexit brought bombshell overnight. Meg back, we're calling it. Harry and Meghan are moving back to Britain just 6 years after trashing almost everything about the royal family and indeed the United Kingdom. Having sold their souls, these two grifters have run out of money, it seems, and are heading back to the United Kingdom to live. Their kids are going to go to school here, but don't fret, pets. Really? It won't be a royal residence. They're not going to be working royals. They're going to make their own living. Is she selling jam in Lidl? I mean, it could happen. Let's be honest. She could be selling jam in Lidl. There's a lot of serious questions to this, and there's a lot of anger. What about the security issue for 6 years you argued to tell us about? What about the fact that, I mean, it's suddenly what your kids are going to be safe and your wife, what you've accepted that, you're paying for it. Is there a secret deal? We're told the royals didn't know till Sunday. And I suspect apoplectically reacted to by the Waleses. The finances. Other people are saying, is the king iller than people say? I've no idea. But one thing I do know is, and I don't care who this upsets, I don't believe a damn word that comes out of either of their mouths. This was Prince Harry merely a few months ago.
16: I can't see a world in which I would be bringing my wife and children back to the UK at this point. And the things that they're going to miss is, well, everything. You know, I love my country. I always have done. Despite what some people in that country have done. So, you know, I miss the UK. I miss parts of the UK. Of course I do. And I think that it's really quite sad that I won't be able to show, you know, my children my homeland.
0: Robin Porthcawl goes further and says, Jez, do you think they'll get universal credit now they're not working? We'll say a very good morning. Again, we're going to cross stateside because this lady is, her finger has been on every button across the night. Brilliant. Kinsey Schofield, hello. Good morning.
17: Hi, that is true. They are unemployed.
0: People have said to me, oh, you know, it's great. He's back in the United Kingdom and his kids are here. The truth of the matter is these two's oxygen, or maybe I'm wrong, maybe it's just hers, is attention. Do they have any idea, do you think, how loathed people feel about the millions because of the way they treated the Duke of Edinburgh? You said it half an hour ago, the Queen. And that's the reason that I believe that William has an issue here. He was fine.
17: And his wife, JK, and his wife.
0: Yeah, I just think it's extraordinary, and I think that these two grifters have no idea what the United Kingdom thinks of them.
17: It's my understanding, too, that Harry was so uplifted by the small crowds that showed up for him when he was in the UK in July. You know, he went home and reported to Meghan. People were asking about her. People were cheering for him. That's because sane people don't show up for people they don't like. You know what? People that don't like you aren't going to show up where you're at. You know, he does have a small base of supporters.
0: Yep.
17: And I think that some of these people are dangerous to the monarchy because they're angry and believe that they are royal racists within the fold because, to your point, we can't believe anything that these two say. They're not reliable narrators. And so the people that do like Harry and Meghan are fiercely protective of them and hateful and harassing the working royals because they believe Harry and Meghan's initial story, which was that Archie didn't get a title because of how he could potentially look, what his skin color could be, Meghan said. And that there were whispers about what he was going to look like before he was born and all of the other things that they, I mean, they did an entire 6-hour Netflix docuseries where they accused the United Kingdom of racism and they accused Megxit of being a racist term. And I mean, it's just been chaos over the last 6 years. So the fact that they think that everything's going to be hunky dory, It tells you how delusional these two people are.
0: I couldn't agree with you more on that. We talk about security. He's been arguing the task for 6 years, lost that case, of course, on several occasions. Who's going to pay for it? We talk about the finances. Patently, the American dream has dried up. They've got the $11 million house in Montecito in California, or allegedly a bit of a place in a rather posh area in Portugal. Who's paying for this? There will be public outrage, I can totally tell you, if it turns out the royal family are financing this, there will be. I don't believe they will. We believe, from what we're told, that the king's been completely blindsided by this information.
17: Yeah, and I believe that to be true, that the king found out on Sunday, and it sounds like it was a phone call made on Sunday, and the king told him, don't expect to come back as a working royal. I'm happy to see you privately and personally. But from a standpoint of you doing the half in, half out, our opinion hasn't changed about that. But this looks like half in, half out. It looks like Harry and Meghan making their dreams come true. And that's what's going to upset a lot of people. The king needs to be more firm. He needs to put his foot down. He needs to strip them of their titles.
0: He's not known to be like that, though, is he, sweetheart? No. Let's be honest. No. He's not known to be like that. And then are they playing him? Are they using the fact? Or am I just being cynical and it's a dad who wants to be reunited? Here's a few questions. Who's paying for their education for the kids? Because they won't be going to a state school. And who's paying for the security that looks after the kids who are going to a certain school? Who's going to pay the whole thing? We talked about this half an hour ago. If you're just tuning into the show, there was a story yesterday or a couple of days ago that Earl Spencer, the late Diana's brother, who of course owns and runs Allthorpe, is about to write a book, or is about to publish a book, saying his side of the story. From the fallout of Diana's death and everything that happened, somebody said, I think it was Peter Blexley, maybe they're heading to Allthorpe. Maybe that's an olive branch. We have no idea. But, I mean, this is an extraordinary revelation. And for me, it comes down to one thing. I got the distinct impression they hated this country, thought this country was racist, thought this country was not the sort of place they wanted to bring up. They didn't want to be part of the royal family. They found it too suffocating. And now, because they're on their backsides, they're crawling back to us. Two more economic migrants looking for a way out.
17: Well, you mentioned a great line, JK. You mentioned school. I would challenge you to go find the video of Meghan Markle saying, we're not going to send our kids to school in the United Kingdom where they're going to be papped day in and day out as they are arriving.
0: Can you find that one of you, please? Oh, my God. Is that true? Buy it, man.
17: Because that was never going to happen anyway. I mean, you'll watch the way that Prince George enters Eton. There will be one day, and honestly, Eton's a different scenario because this is a young man going into a school that's going to change his life. So we wouldn't typically do this for a younger child, but they'll take pictures of him on day one, and then they're going to leave him alone. They're going to respect his privacy. And that's the way it works. We don't see pictures of Princess, Charlotte and Prince Louis and Prince George day in and day out. That's not the reality, Meghan.
0: I completely get it. And then it begs the question, right? Then if you're like you and me and you've followed this for years, this is a woman who would stand up one day and say, social media is so intrusive and it harms children, the content. And the next day, she's putting pictures of her kids on Instagram. I've never understood that there doesn't seem any consistency. And a lot of it comes down, I think, to attention, public attention, attention seeking. It'll be fascinating to see how this develops. I'd love to be a fly on the wall in the Wales's house. I just want to finish with this. A lot of people say that he's come back because his dad's ill or because cynically they're trying to get in before the father passes and William takes over. I can't see the Wales is ever exceeding on this. I know, I met him twice, I know that Prince William, right, his grandmother, the institution, royalty, is absolutely central to every part of his being. And when his brother showed that not to be central, that, it's nothing more than that, it's that. He believes he let the royal family down. I don't think it'll ever work in any which way.
17: I just feel so much sympathy for Prince William, because imagine how lonely he was when Prince Philip died.
0: Yep.
17: Then Queen Elizabeth dies. Then he has to keep the secret that his father has cancer. Shortly after that, he finds out his wife has cancer. He has to keep that secret. He also has to navigate how to tell his small children. Imagine how lonely that period of his life was. On top of all of that, he's had to take on Harry's responsibilities because Harry has quit his job in the United Kingdom, and he's run off to find freedom in California. William has had a very difficult 6 years, and I don't blame him if he refuses to forgive his brother, because I don't think his brother deserves forgiveness.
0: I'm with you. Listen, you've been amazing. You've been at it all night. That didn't sound right, but I know what I meant. And thank you. And just get some sleep, because we'll need you again tomorrow. You're a legend. Thank you indeed. Just check out everything. Host of Kinsey Schofield Unfiltered, the legend that is Kinsey Schofield. Thank you, my darling. 7:15. Everybody is talking about that. The other news story that everybody is quite rightly raging about this morning. It transpired yesterday that the Home Office actually gives illegal migrants, or as the left would call asylum seekers, a booklet. And in this booklet, without any denial, this is all factual, ladies and gentlemen, it basically says to men coming to this country, you might not understand the way we are here, but women are allowed to vote and get a job. They can decide what they want to wear. It's also not a good idea to rape them, because it's not your entitlement. And also children, there's a diagram, little children, good idea not to abuse them. We don't do that in this country. If there is ever in my life definitive proof that these unvetted men are a danger to this country, it is this document. And yet, on the very day this document finds itself out in the public eye, Shabana Mahmood, right, Times, page one, where's my Times? Look at this. It's brilliant, right? Mahmood, wealthy areas must take their fair share of asylum seekers. No, Mahmood, what? You are then saying you're going to spread fairly more dangerous men who bring danger to women, because your own document says they don't know how to behave in a civilised society. So they're not coming from a war-torn country, because they're crossing 7 countries. They're not bringing their wives and children. They're coming here to screw us financially, and they are a danger to our women and children. Claire, good morning.
18: Listening to what you're saying this morning, and also about the dispersal of the migrants, as a female, it's a huge, huge concern. I've had criminality affect my life in a very, very bad way. And this leaves me with gut-wrenching fear in the knowledge that these people are being dispersed, to use the Prime Minister's word, all around the country, scattered like confetti. There's no celebration happening where this is concerned. This seems like absolute societal suicide. And again, that's putting it in a way that's polite, which of course as Brits we tend to be. There's only so much politeness the Brits will be prepared to put up with, and I can actually feel it, especially with all the conversations I'm having. I operate a business and I'm hearing what people are saying, even when they're not talking to me directly, and it's not good out there. This PM has no mandate, as far as I'm concerned. He's an illegitimate PM, and he's acting like the Mayor of Britain. He's already woefully inadequate, and I fear for what is to come.
0: Powerful. 7:15. We're live across the UK. This is Jeremy Curl on Talk Breakfast, the home of common sense, the home of you, the alarm clock Brits. What you want to talk about? Harry and Meghan, you want to talk about this disgusting revelation from the Home Office this morning? 03444991000. Text to 87222. We were going to include my next guest from 7 o'clock, but his actual phrase was, which is brilliant, because he messaged me. He actually said, "Beer soon, that I can wash away the taste of having to talk about the Sussexes." James Price, former government advisor, good morning, dear boy.
19: Hello, my dear old thing. I think I also emailed your producer saying I would rather stick pins in my eyes, but here we are, just to be with you, mate.
0: I don't want to talk about Harry and Meghan to you. I want to talk about this disgusting... Did you see the show yesterday? You probably didn't. So I interviewed a Labour MP. Sam Rushworth, a Labour MP for Bishop Auckland, and I try very hard to give all sides on this show. And he let out in the midst of a conversation that one of the reasons we should indeed accept as many migrants as possible is because, well, AN1 war-torn was important, and that, you know, a lot of it was down to the fact that a majority of them spoke English. I tried to point out that we spend millions on translators, but most of all, we'd colonised the world, and we owed it to the world. And I said the cat's out of the bag. On a serious note, JP, you're married. And I'm sure, you know, like a lot of people, you read this morning and you think, what the hell? Front page of the Express, front page of the Mail. Don't rape or beat up women when in Britain. This is a Home Office document that is handed out to migrants to tell them how to avoid committing sex crimes in Britain. This on the day that Shabana Mahmood, the Home Secretary, and I quote, says, I will spread asylum housing more fairly across the UK. JP, they are knowingly letting people who have no respect for women to come into our country illegally. It's an outrage, man.
19: Hang on, I'm just going to get my pencil to make a note of this. So we're not supposed to hit women. Right, OK, that is useful. It's just absolutely insane, the idea that you have to say this thing to these people coming into the country. How many people talk about, you know, awful lad culture when it comes to beer-swilling rugby clubs and all the rest of it, and yet are voting for open borders to let these people in? I think just yesterday there was an interview someone did with a bloke who's trying to break into Britain, who is from Somalia, and in his very charming broken English, he said, I just want to come to, and then use the F word. Because you now have that the gangs who are in charge of the small boats, and again, small boat, not really the right word, because they're massive now, and the biggest one last week had, what, 260-odd people.
0: Yeah, ridiculous.
19: Those gangs, they get their phones and they get up videos of young women dressed in not a huge amount, but which is totally their right in this country, on nights out, tottering around in heels, getting drunk and having a good time, and say, see, pay us to break you into this country and you will be free to have out all of these young women. That is an actual advertising marketing tactic that the gangs use on these people.
0: I mean, I've actually been handed the document. The line's not great, but it's not an issue. This is beyond JP. Consent means both people freely agree to sexual contact. In the UK, the law is clear and strict. Both people must agree to sex. They must say yes freely, without threat or pressure. Someone can change their mind at any time, even if they said yes before. If someone is asleep, drunk or unable to respond, they cannot consent. Which brings me to the even worse story this morning, which sends me through the edge. Right? On the day that Mahmood says, let's spread asylum seekers more evenly. On the day we discover that this Home Office document says, by the way, guys, this is not the way to behave. Where you've come from is slightly misogynistic, but you're going to do it anyway. A migrant, I mean, you must have heard this already. A migrant who raped a sleeping woman yesterday won the right to stay in the United Kingdom. Hendricks Ekwin, 34, took 9 years, JB, to admit that he was to blame for the appalling attack. It was reported that he raped the woman because of his sexual entitlement and tried to place responsibility with her. Yesterday, some total arse of a judge said he can remain in the United Kingdom because I believe after 9 years he's learnt the lesson. We can just go, my God, but it is becoming embarrassing and wrong and morally indefensible, these judges. I don't understand it, mate. I really don't.
19: I'm with you. And a reckoning is going to come. And this is unfortunate because the legal system is something that has for a long time been one of the most respected in the world. And whether it's the judges interpreting this in these awful ways, because the judges are often also members of the migration panels and things like that, or whether it's the fact that politicians haven't changed the law in order to tighten up all of these sentences. You know, you had last week or the week before the former Tory minister Edwina Curry pointing out, I hope she was being tongue-in-cheek, that we would start to need to put brothels near the asylum centres, which is a bad enough idea. But I think what she was probably trying to do was alluding to the fact that these young men will have all these urges.
0: Stop the bloody boats and stop them coming here. That's the thing, isn't it?
19: Yes, then we see a story, and I'm only laughing because it's so awful. Yeah. We see a story that an Eritrean man broke into the country and raped an old male pensioner outside a church. Well, brothels ain't going to cover that, so are we going to have to put retirement homes outside the asylum hotels as well? This is how farcical this stuff is, Jez. And look, Andy Burnham and Shabana Mahmood, they say that it's good that these people are coming and that we're all going to have to take our fair share. Now, there are 40 local authorities that haven't yet been blessed with these future doctors and engineers and all the rest of it. And one of them is, by the way, the leafy Cotswolds. So anybody who's listening like me from the Cotswolds, we don't yet have these wonderful future rapists, I mean engineers, in the Cotswolds district, but they will be coming soon, according to Andy Burnham.
0: I hope Harry and Meghan aren't considering the Cotswolds then.
19: Well, quite. Exactly right. They better watch out. They better hope they get some kind of security. What about if you're listening today in Sevenoaks, or in Tunbridge Wells, or in Woking, or in West Devon, or in South Cambridgeshire, or Cambridge, or the Derbyshire Dales, or Hertfordshire, or Epsom? I could go on. These are all places that have not yet experienced the enrichingness, the enriching diversity of illegal men breaking into the country who need to be told that it's wrong to rape people. But don't worry, thanks to Andy Burnham, they're coming soon to a district council near you.
0: I did something on this show a couple of weeks ago, and I had Harry Redknapp on, and we both live around the Bournemouth area, right, without going into detail. And I said, and I make no apology for this, it went absolutely viral, and he completely agreed with me. I hadn't been to Bournemouth for 10 years. I had to take my son to his theory driving test the other day. Mate, I swear to God, and I've done this show, tens of them walking up and down the street, smoking, leering at women, drinking. You're absolutely full of my... I could not believe what Bournemouth had come. People were saying, that's so unfair, but everybody in Bournemouth went, no, you're absolutely right. The reality of this, this is not a racist comment. This is not disrespectful. This is factual. You have a government that knows to its core that dangerous, unvetted men who have no value system to women are running amok around this country, and you are prepared to spread them more evenly. I thought the first job of any government, buddy, you would know this, you've worked in government, is to protect your nation from a defence point of view and your people from a safety point of view. I can absolutely say to this government, they are not protecting the women and children of this country in any which way at all.
19: You're absolutely right. And what scares me about this is that people will increasingly, and probably sadly rightly at this point, start to realise that the state is no longer capable, or even willing at this point, of keeping people safe. And what happens when lots of people all across the country start, very upsettingly, and I'm not endorsing this, coming to the conclusion that they will need to take alternative measures to keep themselves safe? You see this in Crowborough already, where they've been plonked one of these hotels full of these people, and the people of Crowborough are so scared that they have started organising, essentially marching up and down during school opening and closing times, because there have been so many concerns about what will happen to school kids on the way. We've seen lots of examples of that. That will start to spread. You've seen the obviously unacceptable people trying to set fire to various asylum hotels and things like that. That's actually been happening in the Republic of Ireland, but it's not been widely reported. And again, that is obviously totally wrong, and you don't want to lose any moral high ground and commit crimes and all the rest of it. Nevertheless, people are, and this is just obviously true, they're starting to feel that that is what they need to do in order to protect themselves. And if you start to lose, this is what the sociologist Max Weber said, that the state had the monopoly on the legitimate use of violence. That was the established academic rubric that defines what a state is. It's the one organisation that is allowed always to use violence, whether that's to keep people safe or to enforce the law or whatever else it may be. And if people start to feel that the state is losing that, yeah. And let's remember, of course, that almost three times as many people have now come over in small boats as we have regular members of the British Army, for God's sake. What conclusion are people going to start to come to, and what effect is that going to have on the social fabric and on the idea that Britain is a safe and prosperous country to raise your children, to start a business, to invest in, to come on holiday, to frankly survive through the day?
0: Mate, I'd have you on all time. You're the best by a mile. We really appreciate it as ever. The brilliant James Price. Thank you, my friend. 7:25. Here's something for you. Michelle in Altrincham. I'm really angry, Jez. How the bloody hell are these migrants supposed to understand the booklet if they don't even speak English? Oh, of course, interpreters, even more cost to the taxpayer. I am sick to death of what this country's become to Derbyshire. Joanna, good morning.
20: Good morning, Jez. How are you doing?
0: I'm all right, my love. Couple of minutes. What you got for me?
20: I read the leaflet last night because I'm waiting to keep having my hip operation put back further and further. And I read it in great detail, and had a discussion with a friend of mine in America, and he says the best thing we should do is go and challenge the UNHCR and do it from a girl and woman perspective and see what answer they come back with.
0: I mean, listen, whatever works. I mean, I'd love to have a prime minister or a party in charge that would look at the ECHR and go, I'm not listening to the BS about how Russia and Belarus are the only people who left. I need to do what's right for the people of my country. So I'm going to leave it. But rather than leave it, I'm going to ignore it. And I'm going to instruct judges who are patently left-wing to use their heads instead of their backsides and not decide that a man who thinks it's okay to rape a sleeping woman should be allowed to stay for learning his lesson. Joanne, thank you very much indeed. Jay, good morning.
1: I just want to say to people listening to about this, they've handed out this booklet. I've seen online what the booklet from the Home Office is saying, you know, You can't do paedophilia and touch girls and rape girls and domestically beat women and girls and all this stuff and touch children. Like, the fact they're handing these out to these men, what are the figures that no one knows of it going on? We all hear of all these different things going on near HMOs, and no wonder people are kicking off in these local areas when they're planting these people near schools and they're unsupervised.
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9: Sonan County Durham heading south on the A19. An accident partially blocking the carriageway from the Peter Lee roundabout towards the Castle Eden interchange. It remains very slow as well heading south on the A1. An accident partially blocking the carriageway approaching Darlington at Junction 57. Very slow now in Cheshire, Ashford south on the M6. An accident partially blocking the Thirlwall Viaduct. And a stationary in Lincolnshire on the A1 heading out of Grantham this morning. An overturned lorry has blocked the carriageway between the A52 and the Little Ponton Junction.
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2: No-nonsense reaction to the day's biggest talking points across the UK. The home of common sense. 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
0: Welcome back. Just gone 7:30 with Talk Breakfast, the home of common sense, and of course the home of the alarm clock. Brit, thank you for tuning in this morning. That Mexit bombshell. Meg back. They're coming back, Harry and Meghan, back to the United Kingdom after 6 years away, slagging us off, calling us racist, destroying the royal family, grifting, making money out of the misery of what they caused. But they're coming back now, despite the fact he can't get any security, he doesn't like Britain. It's going to be in a non-royal residence. The kids already enrolled in a school, apparently, from September. Many questions are asked. Who's paying for the security? Who's paying for the house? Who's paying for the kids' education? Is it all a ruse to get into the King's good books? Is he iller than we thought? How will the Waleses react? It's an astonishing story. I wouldn't buy a word that either of them say, but you'll call me cynical. Morning, Hev.
29: Good morning, Jez. It's Hev from Kent. Forgiveness is a wonderful thing, so long as everybody plays the same game. And, you know, as far as the grifters are concerned, Ginger Minge, oh no, Ginger Minge, Ginger Winge, oops, sorry, faux pas. I can't. No, they're just out for themselves. I mean, they know that the king isn't well, and they will be here until they got his money or some money or whatever, and then they're going to clear off to somewhere else. Don't trust them, as far as I can spit. Believe me, I can't spit very far.
0: I still haven't recovered from the ginger. Anyway, listen, your opinions and thoughts on Harry and Meghan, always welcome on the show. We're here until 10 o'clock. The other big news story of the day, which is utterly disgusting. I don't care where you come from or what you think. There is, you can be one of those people who thinks that we should, you know, give more of a chance to the good people of across the water. Personally, I think that too many people are allowed into this country, right, to take advantage of systems and finances that we don't have and that are creaking. I don't buy the war-torn country BS of the left, because you have to cross seven safe countries from Eritrea and Afghanistan. I don't buy what that Labour MP said yesterday, that it's all about colonisation, because I don't remember us colonising Eritrea or Afghanistan. I believe we're seen as the softest answer, the easiest answer. I don't buy the Labour MP who said it's all because they speak English, because we spent 80 million quid last year on interpreters. So let's get factually right. The fact is, the United Kingdom wipes the backside of people wanting to come here. That is a fact. Yesterday, Kev did it brilliantly. I was driving and listening. We find this Home Office document. I mean, I have it in front of me. It is the most embarrassing, disgusting thing I think I've seen in a long time. It is a booklet that tells asylum seekers not to rape women and not to abuse kids. Listen to this. In the UK, the law is clear and strict. Both people must agree to sexual contact of any kind. This means both people must say yes freely without threat. Someone can change their mind at any time, even if they've said yes before. If someone is asleep, drunk or unable to respond, they cannot consent. So you've got a government that is freely handing that out, which tells me absolutely everything, that they know what the danger these people are to the indigenous population. And that, and honestly, this leaves me cold. Yesterday, just to prove a point, a migrant from Italy who raped a sleeping woman 9 years ago because he thought it was his right, tried to blame her, went to court, and the judge said, it's all right, mate, you can stay here, you've learnt your lesson. This country is screwed. Kevin Foster used to be, well, he's the former immigration minister, so one would assume from that he used to be the immigration minister. Good morning, Kevin, how are you?
5: Not too bad, Jeremy. Good to be on the show again.
0: I have moments where people go, Kyle's going to lose it. This document is living and definitive proof that this country is in serious, serious trouble. The government are giving this out, basically saying to men from other cultures who have other value sets, by the way, here women can work and vote, and it's a good idea not to rape them. This lays bare the lies behind Labour's immigration policy, doesn't it?
5: Yeah, and Jeremy, it's this sort of thing that you can imagine, the meeting at the Home Office where sat round a table and they said, oh, there's these concerns about, you know, single men and potential sexual assaults. And someone in that says, ah, I've got a great idea. Why don't we give them some information? Tell them what our views are. Yeah, let's give them a leaflet. First, the idea that that's going to make any difference whatsoever, you know, you can imagine most men have been handed this. It's probably going to be like a little scan and throw in the bin. And it's amazing how some people, sometimes their English language ability can improve when it's in their interest, but suddenly they need an interpreter when it isn't in their interest to say that they are able to speak English, or they suddenly want to try and pretend they don't understand something. But I suspect, you know, if whoever thought of this, because we need to sort of educate them about consent. The challenge I was thinking, the only thing I always used to have in my mind is, hang on, if they were hit on by another man, they'd quickly understand the principles of consent, and they'd understand them very, very quickly indeed. But when it comes to younger women, they don't seem to be able to understand it at all. And also what's quite chilling about this as well is, yes, it does say what the law is around age of consent, which is 16. But it doesn't seem to go on to really make the point that 16 and 17 year olds are actually still children legally. They are not adults in this country. So that is deeply, particularly if you think about some of the behaviours that may encourage towards 16 and 17 year olds who are going to, you know, in many cases, actually still be at school. So it's a really concerning one, but it all brings us back to the need to actually get on and try and find solutions to this. And I can imagine the reaction to Fair Home Office ministers would be the same as yours and mine, that when they're hearing about someone who had raped someone and was due to be put back to Italy, by the way, actually, you know, we're not talking about sending them back to some sort of war-torn hellhole. We're sending them back to Italy, part of the EU, modern democracy, signed up to the ECHR. And then a judge decides they want to go home feeling they've done good today, having listened to what really has to be an absolute load of nonsense and naive. And you could say, that's the one of the few times I can have, having done what I've done, some sympathy with Home Office ministers on that sort of case, that you're trying to get rid of dangers to the public, and then you find a judge do that.
0: Can I ask you a question? You were an immigration minister, and this isn't me pointing the finger at anybody, because I sit here most days in almost total disbelief as to the lack of intelligence, will, gumption, desire, whatever you want to talk. I hear politicians, oh, we want to do it, we want to stop the boat, smash the gangs, but we'll do it. Do you regret, as the immigration minister, that your government didn't actually leave the ECHR 10 or 15 years ago? Because when I started doing this, everybody was saying, oh, we can't do that because Belarus and Russia did that, and what awful states they are. But there are European countries now that are going ahead and just thinking, sod it. If it was me, I would leave and then deal with the consequences. And you know the second thing I'd do? I'd rip all those judges out and I'd start again with people who've got a common sense approach. I cannot in my mind, that case yesterday, you know, the Italy one you're talking about, what planet does that judge come from? Do you know what I want to say to a judge like that, Kev? What was that? What would have happened if that was your daughter? Your daughter. It's unbelievable to me, mate. We've all got to a point where we almost accept the inevitability of this appalling stupidity. It's beyond me. Beyond me.
5: Yeah. Yeah, absolutely, Jeremy. Should we have gone further on the ECHR? Absolutely. And in terms of the idea that we'd suddenly become like Belarus, that's the argument that's been being thrown around by people like the Lib Dems who had opposed enforcing the border. I do wish we'd gone further with it. And I'll say not just that, but actually some other parts of international law, like the Statelessness Convention, which is being roundly abused by people who were part of the grooming gangs, who, you know, a convention designed to deal with a situation like Otto Frank, a German war veteran being stripped of his citizenship in his own country, now being used by a mass rapist who just doesn't want to be deported back to the country of his birth. You know, that's the sort of way international law's gone from its original intention in the late 40s and early 1950s to some of what we're seeing today. And as for the courts, I think there's already proposals on the table to abolish the immigration tribunals. When you look into the background of many of the judges that sit there, it's impossible not to conclude that they're effectively taking their political views into the courtroom and producing some absolutely ridiculous judgments. You know, we all remember the chicken nuggets one, the Ukraine scheme that suddenly you could come from Gaza because a judge decided that that was something that should be done, and numerous other rather daft examples. And that's where, you know, the Home Office can get really frustrated. They're trying to get rid of people, in many cases, in these cases, to countries that are actually perfectly democratic. You know, Italy was the one we've had today. Albania is another one that's regularly, there's issues with the courts about removing people back to, even though we have a route. And that's before you even get on to the fact that the UK isn't following at the moment what Germany's doing, which is returning people directly back to Kabul if they've committed.
0: But you see, this is my point. Maybe I'm an egotistical idiot. Maybe you're going to tell me I'm stupid. So I'm the Prime Minister this morning, right? And I've got a 185-seat majority. And I read stories like this about the Italian migrant. I'm going straight to the House of Commons and I'm going to instigate emergency legislation like I would about PC Harper's killers. I don't give a toss about the ECHR or lawyers. I'm the Prime Minister of this country. I don't care about the civil service telling me about people. I'm going to do it. I'm going to do it with my majority and I'll take the flak that comes my way from the left. Why have we not got... We had that with the lady behind your left shoulder, Margaret Thatcher. We had that with the man behind your right shoulder, Winston Churchill. We have no politicians with a conviction to say, I don't care if it might be unpopular with a certain section. I know in my heart what's right, and I'm going to damn well do it. Fact.
5: Yeah, and Jeremy, if he did something like that, I suspect he'd have both the Conservative Party and Reform in the lobby with him to do so, to deal with some of his left-wingers. Yeah. And this is the choice Andy Burnham's going to have to make at some point. What is his priority? Now, there's some floating in the media today that they're re-looking at a Rwanda-style arrangement.
0: Oh, yeah, but let me read this out for people. That's right. Apparently, Mahmood is looking at a Rwanda-style scheme where we would send failed asylum seekers to a third country. So why the bloody hell did they oppose Rwanda then?
5: Absolutely. Although it must be noted that Rwanda also covered relocating of people who did have an asylum claim as well. It wasn't just people who'd failed, partly to deal with the fact that actually, you know, you have come from a safe and democratic France. You know, France, the EU member, you know, all the things that someone on the left seem to think we should be as well. France is the place that's already that country. So why you need to escape from there is beyond anyone. You're basically doing it because you want to game the asylum system here instead. So now there is a choice to be made. And what's interesting is also, though, I do think the government is preparing something. And the reason why I say this is that what James said about the idea that they're going to accommodate people more fairly across the country. Now, you can actually read a bit of code words to that, which is the fact that I always remember my friend Jonathan Gullis, who used to speak about how, you know, he'd get lots of lectures from people like the SNP about welcoming refugees and asylum seekers. Meanwhile, their constituencies would refuse to be housing them, while Stoke-on-Trent was part of a dispersal scheme, and make the point that, you know, you seem to say refugees are welcome here, just not here in my constituency. We also saw that in Crowborough with a deputy leader of the Green Party. And some of the places that James reeled off, Cotswolds, Tunbridge Wells, they've all happily voted for Liberal Democrat MPs who, but it's anathema to leave the ECHR. You know, they're busy defending a lot of these conventions and will happily rush to defend in the past the right of people to come to this country to abuse our asylum system. I think there is a message starting to go out to Labour MPs and some of those voters that, OK, you can't just vote for Sunderland and the big cities to have this problem and to see you can feel all nice and virtuous whilst not affected yourself. And it does say to me that perhaps there is something coming down the track where, you know, Andy Burnham represents Makerfield, very different constituency to Keir Starmer's Holborn and St Pancras. You know, see Wigan, place like that. I've seen the raw end of migration issues, not a place that's filled more with sort of champagne socialism. Maybe there is something coming, but if he brings something bold forward, like leaving the ECHR on that, I suspect he'll have the Conservative Party and almost certainly Reform as well in the lobby with him. But if he wants to carry on just sort of sitting on the fence, hoping that things will sort themselves out, then sadly that's going to be an absolute disaster for our country and ultimately a disaster for him politically.
0: Good man. Great to have you on, Kev. It really is always. Former Immigration Minister. Thank you, Kevin Foster, Conservative MP, ex for Torbay. Good pictures on the wall as well. Churchill and Maggie, 7:45. Let's go to London. Felicity, couple of minutes. Good morning. How are you?
6: Not too bad. But actually what I phoned in about was because I tend to listen to you on record, streaming, so that I can hear all that you said in the day. And I was watching Peter Bletchley, and I absolutely am 100% behind him. I thought it was so powerful that he gave his own story and you know, said he was awful. Fractured families are really, really painful. And I absolutely get how awful it must be for the King, for Prince William, for all of the family, but it just is too painful to have fractured families. And I have prayed for fractured families, and in fact recently for the King's, because so help me, to have all of that out in not just the publicity of this country, the whole world must be absolutely agonising.
0: You would forgive Harry and Meghan, is what you're saying, Felicity, yeah?
6: Well, to tell you the truth, I never found it so hard to forgive Harry. It bothers me that the two princes who have actually fought for this country, who have fought for their mother and their grandmother, are the ones who seem to be dumped on the most, and even when they've deserved it. You know, a lot of people have made a lot of money out of all these column inches, and I didn't find it so hard for Harry. I was brought up myself because I brought up short because I don't find it so easy to forgive Meghan. But Mr. Bletchley is entirely right. I really, really hope that there is something genuine for her as well, and that she can actually contact her father. And perhaps, I mean, she seems to have a real problem with families. It would be so good if her family also could find the way back. I know it sounds terribly, terribly idealistic.
0: No, it doesn't. Listen, I'll tell you what, my only problem is it's important that we get all sides. And I think Peter alluded to this. There needs contrition to be shown. We will wait and see. Personally, I don't think that the two of them could spell the word, let alone show it, but we'll see. Felicity in London, thank you so much indeed. Two big stories today. Meg back. They're coming back. Harry and Meghan, that's got you going, as has this government leaflet that says to illegal immigrant men, it's a good idea not to rape women or abuse children in the United Kingdom. So we're telling them because we know how dangerous they are. What a nightmare. Laura, good morning.
7: Morning, Jez. Morning, Mr. Blackley. Blakesley, sorry. It's Colin here, truck driver from Blackburn. Hey, I'm on my way down to Portugal. I don't know where Harry and Meghan's place is down here, but you need a few bob to be living down here. Anyway, by and by, Harry, I would say, give him a do. He's just a puppet on a string anyway. It's that Meghan. It's poison. There won't be income too long anyway because she won't be able to whack it. Because.
8: And sense, this is Talk.
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2: Welcome back. Can I just point out that that voice note was not Laura, it was a bloke. Is this Laura now? No, she's gone. It was wrongly labelled. I apologise for the complete and utter farce that is the Jeremy Carl Breakfast Show. I'm joking. 03444991000, so many things to talk about, namely Megback and this appalling, appalling document. Take two on the Jeremy Carl Breakfast Show. Laura, good morning.
3: Morning, Jez. A great show. Regarding this nine-page A5 document that they've produced, I could not believe what I was reading. First of all, if people need to be told how to behave in our country, they have no right being here. And the second point is that actually this is just an arse covering venture on behalf of the Home Office, isn't it? Oh, well, we told them not to, so we've got our backsides covered. What a shocking, shocking, disgraceful state of affairs this really, really is. And the powers that be, I use that term loosely, should hang their heads in shame. What an utter disgrace.
2: Couldn't agree more, Laura. 10 to 8 0 3 4 4 9 1000. Your calls, your voice notes, always welcome. Text to 87222. Let's say good morning, top man, former Labour MP, now Reform defector, Simon Danchett. Welcome to breakfast.
4: Good to join you, Jeremy.
2: You all right, my friend?
4: I am indeed, yeah, I'm good, thanks, and you?
2: Yeah, we've talked about quite a lot of stuff that most people find almost impossible to even believe is happening. This document, Simon, I'm not going to bore you with Harry and Meghan. Let's talk about this document. We've a situation in this country where we seemingly offer so much to illegal migrants. We make excuses for them committing crimes. We give them stuff that we don't give our indigenous population. It's got to a point where the British public are seriously believing that there's no fairness. And we wake up to this document that basically freely lays bare, does it not, entirely what the government know and what they're prepared to hide. This government document, I mean, I've read it so many times, you know, consequential sex. If someone is asleep, drunk or unable to respond, they cannot consent. On the day that Shibana Mahmood says, I'm going to spread asylum seekers more fairly, on the day the bloody story about the migrant from Italy who raped a sleeping woman's allowed to stay because the judge says, oh, he's learnt his lesson, it lays bare that this government knows they're putting the British women and children in a risky situation, in a dangerous situation, man. It's unprecedented to me, seriously.
4: This document is an admission by the Labour government that illegal immigrants come over here and abuse children and rape young women. I mean, it's an admission that they accept that this is what's happening. And the bigger point as well to this is that, and it's a subtle change by Burnham's government, I think it's an attempt to normalise illegal immigration in this country. So you've got him wanting to spread illegal immigrants all over the country to middle class areas as well. And now we've seen an attempt by the Home Office to try and educate these illegal immigrants so that they can play a more normal role in our society. That's what they're attempting to do. So I think it's a subtle change in terms of how Burnham sees illegal immigration. He believes in open borders. That's the reality of it.
2: I find it almost astonishing. And actually, I do go home sometimes at night and think, how do I put this in a better way? Listen to this, Pammy. The migrant document, Jez, is obscene. It's an utter insult to the women of the United Kingdom. How come nobody, Si, you've worked in government, how come nobody goes, do you know what? That is an absolute own goal. That lays bare entirely what we know to be the truth. Why don't we front up and tell the people of Great Britain we can't control it, these people are dangerous. More than that, why don't we just stop the bloody boats? Because as caller after caller has said this morning, mate, And we're not condoning anything. Just make that point before the left jump on me. The unfairness and the feeling of anger, it is not going away. It is growing and it is building.
4: Absolutely. And you made the point earlier in the programme, Andy Burnham has a majority of 185. He could easily stop the boats. He could take some decisive action. He could come out of the European

0: Convention on Human Rights. We are 2.5 years halfway through a Labour government, and only now we are seeing Shabana Mahmood talk about a Rwanda style approach.
1: Yeah,
0: they had that option at the beginning of the government. We're 2.5 years in. The reality is they don't want to take any decisive action in terms of stopping the boats. Andy Burnham believes in open borders. I am in no doubt about that.
1: Really? You reckon Andy Burnham does actually not want to do anything about it?
0: I genuinely believe that. You can't, and it took me some time. You know, I used to be in the Labour Party and I used to believe Gordon Brown and other Ed Miliband, yeah, we want to stop the boats, Keir Starmer. Absolute nonsense. They have no intention of trying to stop illegal immigration.
1: So if I had Andy Burnham here and he was sat in front of a woman from, say, Epping, whose daughter had been raped, or what would he say? How would he justify his open border policy then, Si?
0: Well, you'd get all the warm words. He's a very good communicator, isn't he, Burnham? That's why he's replaced Starmer, because he can pull off a convincing act, and that's what you'd certainly get. He'd be very sympathetic and all the rest of it. And he would talk tough, because that's what we've seen them do. Starmer did the same. We'll smash the gangs. It's all rhetoric. What we're seeing from Shabana Mahmood today about a Rwanda-style approach, it's rhetoric. That's all it is. And it's to give them time to carry on doing what they're doing. And that's leaving our borders open. I guarantee, and you had Kevin Foster on there, he was a former Conservative immigration minister. Nothing changed under them either. Let's be honest. Let's have an honest conversation about this. Nothing will change under the Conservatives or under Labour. They've had years upon years to do something about it. And credit to Reform, I have to say this, even objectively, Operation Fortress, which they launched, I think, a week ago,
1: yep,
0: turning the boats around using third countries to return people to, about coming out to the European Convention on Human Rights. It has to be that decisive. We've been talking about this for far too long, letting the mainstream parties get away with it. And things have to change.
1: Mate, it's always an absolute pleasure to have you on. We should get you on more regularly. We really appreciate it. And you're right. You know, words are one thing. We have to see will. We have to see desire. We have to see that the politicians of this country are listening to people. And when your Prime Minister is not prioritising the safety of women in terms of this, I think it's absolutely outrageous. Simon Downshire, thank you so much indeed. It's almost 8 o'clock. We're live across the UK. Meg back. And this appalling document from the Home Office laying bare that migrants don't have the same value system. 0344 499 1000, text to 87222. And next, my favourite guest ever all week on every show, Sarah Vine, the legend, next on Talk Breakfast.
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9: Queues now in Lancashire, as you'd west on the M65. An accident partially blocking the carriage road approaching Burnley at junction 11. And it remains really so in Cheshire, as you'd south on the M6. From the M62 at junction 21A in the Croft interchange, towards an accident partially blocking the Thelwell Viaduct. It's crawling now southbound on the M40 in Oxfordshire. That's partially blocked from junction 11 at Banbury down towards 10 for Brackley. And length delays in Lincolnshire heading down Grantham this morning as the A1 is blocked due to an overturned lorry between the Little Ponton Junction and the A52.
10: At AJ Bell, we believe investing is for everyone. Even people who know nothing about investing. Like Keith, who thought dividends were a boy band. Jessica, who thought compound interest was a prison dating app. And Sue. Sue thought FTSE 100 was a bit of under-the-table fun, which surprised her accountant.
11: Oh, no.
10: If we can make investing feel good for them, it's no wonder Which have recommended us 8 years running. AJ Bell, feel good investing. The value of your investments can go up or down.
12: 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The home of common sense. 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
1: Good morning. Harry and Meghan are returning to live in the UK and have enrolled their children in British schools. It's thought they will live in a private residence and not get taxpayer money, but will continue with their own businesses. Royal reporter Kinsey Schofield told Talk what she's hearing about why they're returning after criticising the country so much and what she thinks.
2: Harry's team is telling American outlets that the reason for this move is the King's health. Maybe they are worried about King Charles passing away. They are worried that Prince William, under a King William reign, will strip them of their titles and their identity.
1: Asylum seekers are being given a leaflet explaining that rape is a serious crime, even if married, and that women can make their own choices here. Green Party peer Jenny Jones told us it was bizarre, as sexism and abuse wasn't a problem unique to migrants.
3: It is a bizarre thing to do, but if they think it's necessary, that's fine. But could they widen the advice to all the various institutions that we have? I meet women every day who have suffered from some sort of abuse from men. So this is a national problem, not just the people coming in from other countries.
1: The Home Secretary said she wants a fairer spread of asylum seekers across the country so that no one type of community is bearing the brunt. Shabana Mahmood's told The Times she's aware that a change of demographic impacts all communities in a similar way. Ministers are said to be considering increasing the caps on how much they can pay in rent for asylum accommodation so that wealthier areas are an option. Thousands of teenagers will be able to get their GCSE or BTEC results on an app this morning for the first time. Schools and colleges are handing out grades in person, but from 11 a.m, pupils at more than 750 schools in England will also be able to see what they got on their phones. That's your latest.
0: Talk. News. Update. The movie is starting. Turn off your phones.
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4: 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I amaze myself.
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7: Well, welcome back, or welcome along. This is Jeremy Kyle on Talk, the home of common sense, of course, and the home of you, the alarm clock Brit. Thanks for tuning in today, Thursday, 20th of August. As I said repeatedly, you might be waking up and this day will be monumental because you got your GCSE results. Good luck. Just remember what Clarkson says, it doesn't define you. It might be the day that you wake up as you're part of the ensemble surrounding the Messiah of Manchester and you go, we've been in power a month. We managed to get rid of Starmer. We've made buses cheaper. Everything's looking brighter in the country. Or you might be like me. You walked in this morning to the double news. The first story, of course, Harry and Meghan. Megxit's become Megback. They're heading back to the United Kingdom 6 years after slagging us off, slagging the royal family off, calling us all racist. They're coming home. Their kids are going to go to a school somewhere. They're going to live somewhere. Loads of questions. Who's going to pay for the security they were denied? See you coming back, because I thought you thought it wasn't... Well, this is what you said last year, isn't it? I mean, this is slightly different, to be fair.
8: I can't see a world in which I would be bringing my wife and children back to the UK at this point. And the things that they're going to miss is, well, everything. You know, I love my country. I always have done. Despite what some people in that country have done. I miss the UK. I miss parts of the UK, of course I do. And I think that it's really quite sad that I won't be able to show, you know, my children my homeland.
7: So let me try a different tack at 8 o'clock. Let me buy him for a sec. The thing is, there's no contrition, is there? What he said was, despite what some people have done in that country, right? What about what you and your wife have done? to the Queen before she died, and the Duke of Edinburgh, who was lying dying in a hospital when you did Oprah Winfrey and slagged off the royal family. What about what you've said about this country and the way that you've disrespected it? Yes, Peter Bletsley talked 2 hours ago about forgiveness. Works both ways, though. No sign of contrition. Jules, good morning.
9: So it's all gone pear-shaped for Harry and Meghan, and they've decided to return. After years of bashing the royal family, calling the people of the UK racist, and that the media have hounded them, so they had to escape. Well, let's hope now when they come back, the media ignore the two grifters. But I doubt they will, and we're going to have to see them everywhere. She'll no doubt be on Loose Women, the Great British Bake Off, using her jams to put in the Victoria sponges and the jam roly-polies. And as she's an amazing chef, no doubt master chef as well. Anyway, have a great day.
7: Listen, I'm not there. Somebody else has just put, I look forward to Harry or even better Meghan in the jungle. One's a royal. Get me out of here. You can see it now, can't you? So there's lots of argument, lots of derision. Say whatever you want. 03444991000 text as well. Always welcome. Chris Howarth. I mean, this is interesting. Morning, Jez. So Mexit, Lexit, back to the UK, leaving the US, a country where she claims she wasn't treated like a black woman until she came to the UK. Why come back then if we're so racist in the United Kingdom? Very good point. 03444991000. The other main news story of the day, which is, I mean, beyond comprehension to me. The Home Office today have announced they're going to start spreading asylum seekers more evenly, in a fair way, you know, right? Not stopping the boat. At the same day that we discovered, all of us have discovered, a booklet, there it is on screen, Understanding Behaviours and Expectations of the United Kingdom. The government, and I quote, tells young men, both people must say freely yes to sex without threat or pressure. Someone can change their mind at any time if they say it, even if they've said yes before. If someone is asleep, drunk, or unable to respond, they cannot consent. So the government freely admits that we need to tell unvetted, illegal migrant men that having sex with women by raping them or abusing young children is not something that we do in this country, which lays bare, would you not say, ladies and gentlemen, entirely what they know to be the truth about all these people. There's only one person to talk with any authority on both of these subjects. I look forward to these days. You know I'm like a kid around this girl. Sarah Vine, good morning.
10: Good morning.
7: I've been away. Have you missed me? She's not listening.
10: I did miss you. I did Ian last week. It was very exciting.
7: Oh. You did Ian last week. It was very exciting, Sarah Vine. I'm devastated. How's your cat? Is your cat making an appearance?
10: I'm not actually at home. I'm in the Good Morning Britain studios because we're talking about the things that we're talking about.
7: Those were the days. Good Morning Britain. Yes. Good God. I bet that cake got
10: actually,
7: away.
10: I think I'm in Richard Madeley's dressing room.
7: Oh, that used to be my. This is unbelievable. That used to be my dressing room. Are you really in that dressing
10: room?
7: Yeah,
10: I am. There's a portrait of him on the wall.
7: Yeah, that is Richard Madeley's dressing room. First, when you turn right, that was my dressing room. That's fine.
10: Yeah,
7: No, it's fine. I can deal with it. Garraway will eat sliced apple with peanut butter on because apparently that's what you do. Did you know that?
10: Yeah. I once actually helped myself to some, not realising it wasn't mine, but it was very good.
7: Where do you want to start, Megback or this illegal document? What do you favour?
10: Well, I think the illegal document is actually more relevant to most people's lives, to be honest. I think it's fascinating that it was a great Daily Mail splash, I should point that out.
7: Absolutely amazing piece of work.
10: And it's very interesting in the context of what the government has been saying about, you know, everyone having to take their fair share of asylum seekers. There's no attempt to stop the votes. It's just about managing the problem, which is what this leaflet is. It's managing the problem. And this is quite important. It's acknowledging that a lot of these men pose a serious risk to British women and girls because they come from countries where women and girls are treated very differently to the way we treat people here. And so it's a cultural thing. So they don't understand that they don't know, they don't believe, because that's not how they've grown up, that you should respect a woman and all of this kind of stuff. But the fact that the government is having to publish this leaflet, I mean, is an indication of how bad the problem is. I did a piece a couple of weeks ago, actually, and I sat down and I went through all the sexual assaults on people perpetrated by asylum seekers. And I'm afraid there just are an awful lot of them. And I'm not saying that there aren't, you know, bad sex offenders, homegrown ones. We've got plenty of those.
7: But that's not a justification. One of those feminists said that to me the day. She said white men rape women, and I was aghast because, of course. And I'm not saying that that's right either. But if you are importing men who have no value system that you have, if you're having to tell them that the very basic things that we would know from birth are wrong, you are laying bare the truth that we don't know who these people are. Yesterday, I had a Labour MP on, Sam Rushworth from Bishop Auckland, who said that the reason that we should allow migration, or the reason people come, that's more accurate, was because they all speak English, didn't seem to accept that we spent nearly 100 million quid last year on interpreters. And the other point was that we'd colonised the whole world. And I literally went, so there you have it. That's the absolute truth amongst the Labour left, isn't it?
10: Yeah, no, you're completely right. That is the mindset, because they're... But the problem, the thing is that, you know, and I think this is something that ordinary voters feel very strongly, which is that whenever they raise this issue with politicians, politicians dodge the reality, which is, instead of just saying, yes, I can understand that you actually don't want 1,200, you know, men who come from countries that treat people badly, women really badly, living in your village of 400. They don't say that. They just say, oh, well, you're just being racist. And that's what's driving so many ordinary people round the bend. Mm. They're not racist. I mean, you know, if it was sort of 20, then perhaps your community could absorb them. Perhaps they could get to know everyone. Perhaps they could learn to live the way that we live. But if you're just dumping huge numbers of people on tiny communities that are very close to it, you're ruining their lives. And I think it's perfectly legitimate to say something. But the fact that the Home Office has done this leaflet is basically an admission that this is a big problem. It's a huge admission. You know, it's.
7: Do you think it's a get out of jail card? We told them. Is it as simple as that? We tried to tell these people, because I keep coming back to the fact, and I include the Tory government in this as well. Mm. I don't understand, Sarah, you know far more than me, why somebody in politics does not have the gumption, the balls, the foresight, or their finger on the pulse to go, do you know what I'm going to do? Not for my own ends, or maybe politically it would be for my own ends, but no, for my country, and because I'm trying to do right. I'm going to completely ignore the ECHR. I'm going to deport these people, and I'll deal with that later. I'm not going to listen to civil servants who are as far left as they can be. And I'm also going to get rid. I'm going to get rid of judges. I mean, the irony. No, it's the wrong word, Sarah. The sadness of the story about the document is, and you'll have seen this story, it was just yesterday that a migrant man from Italy, do you know this story, who raped a sleeping woman.
10: Yeah.
7: It took him 9 years, Hendrik Ekwin, to admit he was to blame for the appalling attack, appeared in court, and the judge yesterday, who patently is a complete and utter idiot, ruled that he could remain in the UK because he'd learnt his lesson.
10: If I
7: had a 185-seat majority, you'll laugh at me, apart from having you in the cabinet, I would literally sack all those judges, and I'm being completely serious. I would start to leave the ECHR, I would ignore it, and if I was going to take any consequences, I would. And I don't get why politicians don't do this. That's why I don't get.
10: Well, I mean, the Tories have said they'd leave the ECHR. I think Farage says he'd leave the ECHR as well. I mean, it's obvious that the ECHR is one of those pieces of legislation that was designed for very good reasons, but is being totally abused by the legal profession. I mean, there's a whole industry of lawyers who make a fortune from this kind of stuff, and that, you know, they are, I mean, well, you know, Keir Starmer was one of them. So, you know, it's just a kind of, it's so weird. So it gets weirder and weirder. And every story you read about, you see, there was that one the other day of some bloke who raped a man outside a church, a homeless person. I mean, it's just ceaseless. And the fact that the Home Office have done this, I think, is just, it's an admission of the gravity of the situation. The Home Office don't do leaflets like that unless it's a real problem.
7: I think Roger and Chichester sums it up for me, and I mean, you touched it. He said, in my mind, this migrant booklet confirms the government has absolutely no intention of stopping or returning illegal immigrants. And he said, in fact, they're going to be dispersed throughout Britain in bigger numbers. And
10: I agree. I think that's the underlying message, which is that they're just going to try and manage the problem. And what they're going to try and do is to put them in sort of more affluent areas on the basis that, you know, we're all... I mean, the thing is, the last Tory government, whatever you say about it, spent a lot of time and money trying to level up the country.
7: Yep.
10: Their plan to try and get everyone to the stage of the best bits of Britain. This government is levelling down. That's their whole agenda. And that in a way is a kind of, you know, it's shorthand for what this sort of socialism is, which is that it all has to be the lowest common denominator. So if you do well, if you work hard, if you're a striver, no, you just have to be brought down to the level of literally the lowest
7: aspiration person. Out the window.
10: Yeah.
7: Security.
10: Yeah.
7: Just before we move to Harry and Meghan, I always ask you these questions, but, and again, when one asks this sort of question, people will say, what are you saying? Nothing. Where does this end? Because I can absolutely tell you there is the word fairness is on the lips of every single person that contacts this show. And people are, I don't have a better way, that they're getting peed off and they're getting angry. And that is not going to dissipate, is it?
10: No, it's not going to dissipate. And I think that, British people generally suck up a lot of nonsense, but I think this is the kind of, I do think people are at the end of their tether. And, you know, you've seen this in some of the demonstrations, the women who've organised to try and protect their daughters. But the government has... You always cracked down. They always crack down on the wrong person. They always go for the easy targets, don't they? They go for the people that they can arrest because they're law-abiding citizens. It's the same with anything. It's the same with fly tipping. They find the farmers whose land is being used to dump rubbish. They don't find the dumpers. Everything is the wrong way round.
7: Absolutely.
10: To be reset.
7: Completely agree. The voice of complete common sense as usual. Mexic, I woke up to this morning. I don't know your opinion on this. We've never talked about this.
10: Megbeck,
7: Harry and Meghan are moving back to Britain just 6 years after quitting royal life with the kids already enrolled in a lovely public school. They're going to not live in a royal residence. They're going to, I don't know how they're going to grift, but patently the cynics amongst us would go, right, so the American dream's over. You've resorted to... I mean, are you going to sell jam in Lidl? Are you going on I'm a Celebrity, get me out of here? Truth is, it was only last year he said I could never come back because of the security, a case he lost. Patently the king, I mean, people are saying, is he iller than you thought? Apparently the royals were blindsided. I've no doubt that William and Catherine are fuming. What's your take on this massive story, Sarah?
10: Well, I, funny enough, I got a tip-off about it yesterday afternoon, and I was like, no, that can't be true. I was like, I mean, really couldn't believe it. The thing is, it's obvious that their American project hasn't worked. They failed on every level. All Harry's done, really, is sue people since he's been there. She basically sells jam and... you know, flower sprinkles. It's really not been a great success. I think that them coming back is probably the precursor to him returning to some form of royal role. Why else would he come back?
7: That's the only reason. Do you think so?
10: Yeah, definitely. I think, you know, the king is ill. The king has been ill for a while. You know, we hope that he goes on for a very long time, but he may not. And I think this is Harry coming back and maybe sort of slightly beginning to stake a claim on his heritage. Mm-hmm. You know, maybe he's thinking, well, you know, my brother doesn't really like me, for good reason, I should point out, because they have been vile.
7: So before my father dies and get my feet back under the desk. What about the people who say...
10: Get my feet back under the table.
7: Yeah.
10: And, you know, and he does have allies, Beatrice and Eugenie, but also don't forget Princess Diana's brother, Charles Spencer. I kind of... sense his hand in this a little bit.
7: Said it earlier with Blexley. I think they'll go to Althorpe. I completely agree with you.
10: Yeah. And it's either Beatrice or Eugenie's. I can never remember which one of them, but their children are, her children are in school in Oxford. So
7: yeah. And also one of them, again, like you, I'm not sure, I think it's Beatrice, has a house in the same exclusive development in Portugal. Listen, Peter Blexley talked earlier about forgiveness and all that. To me, there's been no contrition. To me, even that interview last year, what this country's done to me. They're basically caught. I mean, let me read this from Dave in Bristol. Where the Sussexes have settled back to, will they live their lives as private citizens, as was their intention when they turned their backs on this country? Will they stay out of the the public eye, given their expressed views on Britain that were racist, especially Meghan's, and their inability to refrain from involving themselves in things that give them publicity? When here, will they align themselves with organisations and sections of this country that are working to destroy the United Kingdom? It's history, it's traditions. It'll be very interesting, says Dave, who's as cynical as I am, Sarah Vine.
10: Yeah, no, I think I'm very cynical about this return. I think it's... I don't know where it will lead, but if I were the Prince of Wales, I'd be pretty annoyed, actually. Because, you know, this, I think this is definitely a land grab of some kind. And like I said, I don't know whether there's some involvement from Princess Diana's side of the family, but that's very much, you know, how the battle lines are being drawn.
7: Well, it was interesting,
10: they?
7: 2 days ago, Lyle Spencer announced this book where he said he would speak the truth. And I was telling the story the other day on the show about the old man, because the old man was at Diana's funeral and he remembers, he told me this, he was sat next to Henry Kissinger. This is a weird but true story. And he said that when Earl Spencer started speaking and sort of criticised the royals to a degree in their response, you could hear the clap start in central London and you could literally hear it come up wherever that was and through the doors and through the church. He hasn't, though, with the greatest of honest respect, Earl Spencer. He said he'd look after the two boys. Could he look himself in the mirror? We've all made mistakes in our lives, me more than anybody, but let's be honest, he hasn't been a massive paragon. I mean, how many times has he been married? More than me, for Christ's sake, which takes
10: I think it's
7: to.
10: Four now. Yeah. I think he's on his fourth wife.
7: So maybe, yes, he's putting an olive tree branch out to his nephew. I've no idea, but I agree with you about William and Kate. I always believe that William... in him was this complete belief in the importance of the monarchy. And I think he would struggle to forget the pain that Harry and Meghan caused his late grandmother and whilst Philip was lying in a hospital dying.
10: Yes, and just the sort of general selfish, disruptive behaviour that they indulged in when things were going really bad. I mean, they behaved in a very unpleasant and unfamiliar way. Family is very important to William, I think, and I think, you know, the blood is thicker than water and all that kind of stuff, and Harry did not cover himself in glory during that, and plus the stuff that he wrote about them in his book and all of this sort of bitching about Kate, and it just I think it runs deep, and I think so I think we are seeing a sort of kind
7: I like
10: of
7: the land grab comment. I like that comment. I think the land grab comment might be absolutely right. Because the cynics in America, Kinsey was saying earlier, he's selling it as my dad's ill, I've got to go home.
10: Yeah. I mean, the other thing to say is that, you know, they didn't tell anyone. They didn't, but they must have known, because if they've got their kids into some school, presumably there's a process there that has to happen, and they can't just have done that out of the blue. The king didn't find out until Sunday. This is their MO. This is what they do. They ambush people because they only care about themselves. They don't give whatever for...
7: I want to see the sit-down interview with Sarah Vine.
10: What, and Harry?
7: yeah, you and Harry, you'd be great, wouldn't you? Listen...
10: But I wrote a big piece about 10 years of Meghan a couple of weekends ago in the Mail on Sunday, and I thought it was quite a nice, balanced piece, but apparently their camp said that I was hateful and that it was a hateful piece. It wasn't at all hateful, but
7: there's
10: that's
7: nothing
10: the
7: hateful
10: thing.
7: About you, sweet.
10: The other thing is they refuse to accept any criticism of their behaviour.
7: Absolutely. Can I read you this, which is a brilliant way to finish? Jez and Sarah, I like that. Do you think we can get the Home Office to issue a booklet to the returning Harry and Meghan, stating, one, you don't call all your countrymen racist, two, you don't slag off your family that have given you everything in public, three, you don't lie 13 times on a show with some US useless commentator, and four, whilst your grandfather's dying in hospital, you don't launch a Netflix series slagging off his family? That could be a good idea, couldn't it?
10: Say no more. That's just genius.
7: Enjoy my ex-dressing room, Sarah Vine, you're a legend. Thank you so much indeed. I can't believe I used to sit there in my pants. 8:24, we're live across the United Kingdom. Morning, Helen.
11: Morning, JK. Helen in Knutsford. Wow, this is a cheery subject, isn't it? So, we know that the illegal immigrants don't know how to behave, can't control themselves, need a leaflet explaining what they can't do. which they're not going to bother reading, even if they could read it. And even if they could read it, they're not going to pay any attention to it, are they? Obviously. So we know that more of these men, because they are all men, are going to commit crimes of all sorts, including murder and rape. More of that is going to happen, and the government is allowing it to happen again and again and again.
7: How can you disagree with that? 8:25. Are we crossing to Westminster? You see, the grass hasn't grown, but the Tories are out in force. The Shadow Transport Secretary, Richard Holden, welcome to Talk Breakfast. Have you not improved the grass yet, Mr. Holden? Look at it. Very bare.
12: No, I know. It's really pretty bare out here in Westminster this morning. Yeah, it's still pretty dry on the ground. I certainly wouldn't like to be playing football today, because it's going to be pretty hard underfoot here if you get tackled hard.
7: Can I make a point? Can I make a point to you and everybody listening that struck me? And this could mean that I end up saying the wrong thing, but isn't it being interesting that all those ridiculous, stupid protesters with their banners, their arguments go out the window when they all go off on holiday? I mean, it seems they've forgotten about what's important because they're all in Mallorca having a nice time, Richard.
12: I think that's definitely true. They do seem to take time off, these protesters, when it's not convenient for them or when they fancy a bit of a holiday.
7: My friend, welcome to a news day, I mean, that is dominated by two stories. I'd like to start with this appalling. I cannot... This document, this... what's it called, this document? It's called Understanding Behaviours and Expectations in the United Kingdom. It's a Home Office document that basically teaches illegal migrant men what consent means, how they should treat women, how they should treat children. Does this not, Richard Holden, lay bare the fact that this government knows, on the day that it announced it wanted to spread asylum seekers more fairly across the UK, that these men are a complete danger to English, British women? It's disgraceful, man.
12: Yeah, it's completely disgrace. And the truth is, we shouldn't be having any illegal migrants in the UK at all. We need to move towards a system of detain and deport, you know, within a week. That's what we've outlined over the last few months. But you can only do that by getting out of the European Convention on Human Rights. And that's just something that the Labour government is not prepared to do. That's why we're seeing ridiculous documents like this produced at the taxpayers' expense. That's why we're seeing this new rollout of all of these asylum hotels right across the country being proposed by the government, by Andy Burnham as well, because they won't actually take the real necessary decisions, which means we've got to get out the ECHR and deport people who arrive here illegally. If you come here illegally, you should not be able to stay. It should be as simple as that. You shouldn't be any given booklets and documents saying, you know, what you should and you shouldn't do. You should be straight out the door. And that's the strongest signal you could possibly send to anybody trying to get into the UK illegally.
7: I know that you always get this question, but that's part of being in government for 14 years. And I absolutely give credit to the fact that Kemi Badenoch has taken time and changed her party. But I asked this earlier. I can't remember who it was. When you look at the ECHR, and I'll give you an example today, Richard, and I'm not even going to say ironic, it's sad. Just to prove the point about the ridiculous, well, disgustingness of this whole thing. Yesterday, a migrant who raped a sleeping woman won the right to remain in the UK under the ECHR. Hendrix Elwin, 34, took 9 years to admit he was to blame for the appalling attack. He started by saying it was her fault. But a judge, who I think should be fired, ruled that he could remain in the UK and insisted that this man had learnt his lesson. Surely now, looking back, and hindsight's a great thing, you and the past Tory government should have left the ECHR far sooner than we're now discussing it. Surely.
12: I mean, it's pretty clear now when you look at it. What happened is the ECHR, when it started in the 1940s, after the Second World War, you know, UK lawyers helped draft it up and things like that. It was there to prevent another genocide. I think what happened in the years since is it became warped into something totally ridiculous, so that you see cases just like the one that you've mentioned, bent out of all proportion to what it was actually there for, which was to save people's lives. In fact, it became a tool of some some of these ambulance chasing lawyers or actually migrant boat chasing lawyers who are desperately there trying to cash in on Britain's historic generosity. So I think you're absolutely right to say, look, it might have served its purpose once upon a time, but in the last few years it's just become totally abused. That's why we've got to get out of the ECHR now, because we've got to stop these ridiculous cases being brought, and people who should have absolutely no right to be in the UK in the first place, never mind staying in the UK after committing criminal offences, right, they should be gone and their feet should not touch the ground.
7: Couldn't agree more. I just wanted to get, before we talk about Harry and Meghan, I wanted to get your take, Richard, if I can, on something that happened yesterday on the show. I had a Labour MP, Sam Rushworth, from Bishop Auckland on, and he was... Because I sit here every day and I ask about will, because I don't understand if you've got 185-seat majority, you can't stop the boats in a week, because I could. It upset a few people, but that's what I would do if I believed that, and that was my conviction, right? And everybody says, oh, well, you couldn't because of, the civil service or the ECA... But he said the wrong word. Judges as well, right? Sorry, that's how strong I feel about it. He came on yesterday and he said to me, and I quote, the reason that we should allow people here is because they all speak English... I pointed out that we spent 100 million quid on interpreters last year. But more than that, it was a result of our colonisation of the rest of the world. Now, I know we never colonised Afghanistan or Eritrea. I'd just like your response to that, because for me, that told me everything about how the left wing sees the issues that we have right now.
12: Look, I think you're quite right. I mean, look, Sam Rushworth is one of those people who's, I just can't believe him in some ways. Have a look back. There's a newspaper story just from before the last general election. Sam Rushworth was running holiday camps for kids in Rwanda while arguing for Labour policy to say that the Rwanda scheme was cruel because people shouldn't be sent to Rwanda because it was unsafe. I mean, this is the sort of person you're dealing with when you're talking about Sam Rushworth and some of these Labour MPs. They are unbelievable, right? They are absolutely unbelievable.
7: Is that a fact, what you've just said? That's a fact.
12: That's an absolute fact. It was a report reported in the Sun newspaper just before the last general election. Sam Rushworth was running a holiday company, sending kids to Rwanda at the same time as he and Keir Starmer and Andy Burnham and the rest of the Labour Party were saying that you couldn't deport people to Rwanda because it was too unsafe. Absolute fact. Check it out online.
7: Have you seen today, though?
12: The man is a total hypocrite.
7: Have you seen today? And I mean, this is even... I mean, irony isn't the word... Shabana Mahmood, it's reported this morning, Richard Holden, is also looking at a Rwanda-style scheme where we would send failed asylum seekers to a third country. So why the bloody hell did they throw it out the door first day in government?
12: Well, I mean, you're asking the sensible questions on this. I really worry, though, that they're trying to spin some of this. I've heard contradictory reports about this. Some of it, they've said, well, we might do some offshore processing. That's where you process people abroad and then bring them back to the UK, even if they've arrived illegally. That is absolute no-no from the Conservatives. We've said, get people out of the country... and they should be out of the country. Nobody who arrives in the UK illegally should be able to come to the UK. I think that's just a sensible way to be, because otherwise you are going to end up with a continuing situation of people illegally crossing the Channel, illegal people, smugglers making millions out of the process, and people dying in the Channel as well. Actually, you've got to have a straightforward system. You come to the UK illegally, you can't stay. That's why we've got to get out of the ECHR. That's why Kemi's taken, the party in a different direction from where it had been in the past. A direction that, I really, really welcome, and any true Conservative really, really welcomes as well, because it actually draws a line in the sand on where this country should be.
7: Thank you. Really, I agree. I genuinely agree. The other main news story of the day, this isn't a party thing, it's a personal thing. Harry and Meghan, Mexit's become Megback after 8 years of slagging off this country and the royal family and calling us racist. Apparently they're coming home. There's no question suddenly about security or suing newspapers. I just wondered your take on this news. Many people appalled, to be honest, this morning.
12: Well, look, it's one of those things. If you're an MP, you try not to wade into criticism of members of the royal family. But I would say this: that we've got some fantastic working members of the royal family who are there day in, day out. Princess Anne, Prince William, and Catherine. The King and Queen do a huge amount for our country. What I don't want to see is a distraction from their great work on behalf of everybody in the country by people who are not interested in that public service. And that's what I'd like to say on that matter. Public service is something that quite clearly runs through the King, the Prince of Wales and other members of the royal family. I just wish it ran through everybody in the wider community.
7: I would say that was one of the best political answers I've ever... That was impressive, Holden, because you managed to say an awful lot and absolutely nothing. But on the other, really agree. Thank you very much indeed. Richard Holden, Shadow Transport Secretary there in Westminster for Talk Breakfast. Rob's annoyed already. That's the beauty of this show, is because people respond all the time. He said, listening to Richard Holden, they are merely now following Reform's agenda. They are responsible for the state of this country. The Tories as Labour. They don't deserve another chance of power for years. I cannot forget or forgive the mistakes they made. You're waking up to the big news. Meg back is happening. I half expect Jason Statham. Have you heard that? Have you seen the film Meg with the big shark? Yeah, never mind. Also, they're coming home. And of course, the other, honestly, I can't go on enough about this. Understanding behaviours and expectations in the UK. If you are coming here illegally and you don't speak English, don't worry, we'll give you an interpreter. If you haven't got a job, don't worry, we'll give you a credit card and we'll send you to the doctor. You can go and see the dentist. Oh, and you think it's okay to rape women and abuse children? No, we can't have that. So we'll send you a little document just to tell you it's not possible or right, but we'll still let you in. Shut the borders, get the Navy out and turn the boats round. Morning, Sarah.
13: Good morning, Jeremy. It's Sarah from Croydon. Well, it's clear from this leaflet that the government are now openly admitting that these people are a danger. Now, aside from being absolutely disgusting, they are inviting these people into this country. And God forbid, the next person that will be attacked, because it's now a when, not an if. When another attack happens to anybody, because now we know it can happen to anybody, women, children, men, when it happens, I think we now have the right to sue the government's backside, because they have admitted that they are importing people who are a danger to UK citizens. Sue them. This is a disgrace. I am so sick of it. And I think we're being pushed to the edge. And I really think it's going to kick off soon. Thanks, Jeremy.
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26: TCL was £1099 from 29th of June to 20th of July, ends 1st of September. 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
1: Slowdown Dumfries and Galloway, Ashford North on the A74, an accident blocking two lanes just north of Lockerbie North at junction 17, and really slow in Cheshire this morning on the M6, an accident now closing lane 4 both north and southbound on the Thirlwall Viaduct. Lengthy delays in Lincolnshire on the A1 heading down to Grantham, as that remains blocked due to this morning's overturned lorry between the A52 and the Little Ponton Junction. And Q's in East Sussex heading through Lewes on the A27, a broken down vehicle partially blocking the carriageway at the A26 and the Southern roundabout.
14: Argument, attitude, opinion. Have you got the guts for talk? Across the UK, the home of common sense, this is Talk.
7: Welcome back, 21 minutes to 9 o'clock. We're live across the UK. Darren, good morning.
2: Good morning, Jezza. Darren from not sunny Bradford, where it's chucking it down. Just a quick one. Are the wonderful Meghan and Harry going to move in maybe with Elton John? I mean, they all went through the court case together. They must be best of buddies. Great show, mate. Keep it up.
7: Imagine if they did move in with Elton John. He'd be standing around every day going, and I guess that's why you call it the blues. Ladies and gentlemen, it's been too long. I met her yesterday. She completely and utterly embarrassed me in front of Kevin O'Sullivan. I haven't seen Samara Gill for a while. I said, hello, darling. Gave a kiss, turned her cheek away and went, I thought I was banned from your show.
3: Well, you know, I play hard to get. That's the thing.
7: That's not what I've heard. Yeah, I'm joking.
3: But you, actually, yeah, you're right.
7: It's very nice of you to be back. No, I know you've been really busy. And by the way, I wasn't here, but I saw it. And can I just tell you, what you did from Clacton, especially in the sea, was bloody fantastic.
3: I think
7: last week,
3: I
7: mate.
3: Upset quite a few presenters. I think I wasn't taken.
7: Why?
3: You know, Clacton is a fun place, and I kind of got into the vibe over there.
7: Can we have a when we're in the old days when we were being like radio DJs, and you had an old boss, it was called a snoop session. So so they basically listen to the links that you did on the tape, and then you go into their office, and they'd say, right, this was right, and this was wrong. I never had a snoop because the guy said to me, my first boss, I can't sit through that crap again. So I managed to last 30 years. You know when you said, you might have upset other presenters, good. I thought it was fantastic. Never change. What a pile of... Honestly, trust me, if you've upset people... In this building, presenters, then you're doing something right. In my humble opinion,
3: I meant it jokingly because I think some people were trying to do a very serious political job, and I was kind of. Clacton is a really fun.
7: They
3: place.
7: Will never stop the British people laughing. They did come quite close with the poll tax, to be fair. But I'm being serious. So don't ever change. Where would you like? Let's start with Meg back. I mean,
3: massive.
7: It is mahoosive. Just factually. They're coming back 6 years after leaving, 6 years after saying they don't want to be in the goldfish bowl. Then they go, then they sell their story. They slag off the royal family. Royal family is racist. They've slagged off this country. It was only a few months ago he said, I could never see a position. He's been fighting for security. He's never won that. Lots of questions. Where are they going to live? Who's going to pay for it? Kids already enrolled in a school. Where's that? Peter Blakesley started this morning with the old, you know, we should be forgiving. And I went, well, forgiveness begins with contrition. I never see any contrition from these two. They always blame everything else. I would not like to be a fly on the wall in the Wales's house this morning. It begs many questions. Is the king iller than we thought? But most of all, how are these grifters going to get by doing this? Because I think this is, worrying times for the rest of the monarchy.
3: Absolutely. And it's not about forgiveness. It's not about the king's health. They couldn't give a damn. Meghan especially couldn't care less. This is about the fact that they are financially in peril. All of their companies have pretty much gone on the downward spiral. Meghan has actually suffered massively with As Ever. She hasn't been able to sell as much jam as she could.
7: As Ever the company?
3: As Ever. As Never. Honestly, seriously. But there are reports that there are warehouses full of jam sitting there. Harry obviously admitted on Joe Marlowe's podcast a couple of weeks ago that he's effectively unemployed. And of course, they've been chucked out by Hollywood. So Hollywood, LA, they want nothing to do with them. And now they are coming crawling back, as you predicted many times, as Kinsey did as well. They are coming back in. And it's so interesting because Sir Clive Elderton, who was the king's second in charge for a very long time, was sent to a pretty early retirement. He's only 60. He was kind of on the up and up. He helped
7: very
3: the
7: young.
3: King with the,
7: it's very yeah, young, yeah, yeah, 60. He's not an age 60. To retire.
3: No, but he was sent off to a very kind of cushy retirement. But he was, you know, he was doing so well at his job. So it was very suspicious because Clive Alderton was the one really standing in between Harry and Meghan coming back and the King welcoming them. So that was interesting. And also the King's butler of 40 years has also left, someone called Bertie Flannery. So I think that this was, you know, in the works for quite a while, and now Harry and Meghan are kind of
7: but
3: pulling it off.
7: But apparently blindsided the royal family. King didn't find out till Sunday. Do you believe that?
3: You're no, not, sure? Not at all. I think they spoke about it at that meeting that they had a couple
7: of
3: months ago.
7: How do you think that William and Kate are going to feel through all of this?
3: The plates are smashing in the Wales household. They will be, William particularly, will be furious about this. Mostly, I think, because Meghan and Harry are a clown show and they continue to distract from all the good work that the royals do. Yeah. And, you know, William was just hitting his stride as a future king. And now they're going to bring all the drama with them back to the UK. But this is very well timed for the Sussexes.
7: Yes.
3: Because they know that once William becomes king, they will never be allowed back into the royal fold. And, you know, may I remind you, on the Queen's deathbed, basically, she said, I don't want them to be one foot in, one foot out royals.
7: Can I remind you that whilst the Prince of Wales, the Duke of Edinburgh, was lying in hospital dying, they
3: yes.
7: were doing the Oprah Winfrey documentary and calling the royal family racist. I'm with you. You know I am. And I've been vocal about that all morning. I don't understand. Well, no, understand is the wrong word. I wonder whether they understand the depth of anger, frustration and hatred's a strong word, but real derision that millions of people in this country feel. With William, and I'm totally with you, I think this is, and Sarah Vine said stake in a claim, when William becomes king, I would bet my last penny that he would absolutely take away their titles. He was born into and every Sunday he would walk from Eton, where we used to live in Windsor, up the High Street,
3: yeah.
7: and have lunch with Granny. He was steeped in the importance of the monarchy, about progression, about doing the right thing. He understands what they did to his grandmother. He understands what they did to his grandfather. I don't think he will forgive. And I suspect you're right when you say that Harry thinks, let's get back to England and let's stake a little claim. Now, there's something else that I'm really, has just come out in the show, not through any sort of research, just how it develops. 2 days ago, Earl Spencer, the brother of the late Diana, the man who yeah. runs All Thoughts, been married 4 times, who said at the funeral, I'll look after the boys. Not sure. Anyway, he's got a new book where he tells Diana's side, I'm going to lay even money that is involved in this discussion, that they're going to All Thoughts or something like that. Has to be.
3: Well, too as per usual, I think your intuition is spot on, Jeremy, because this is exactly what is going on. We need to talk about the fact, and you know, I alluded at the start of this segment to the fact that they are kind of broke, and Netflix has a first look deal with them. Now, when they went back to Althorp, there were rumours that Meghan was taking the old iPhone out and filming different scenes for a potential Netflix documentary.
7: Diana's funeral.
3: Exactly. Yeah. It is the 30th anniversary of Diana's death. And trust me, don't put it past Meghan and Harry to try and cash in on that, because they're going to need to be in London. There's going to be the Diana Ball. There's going to be all the different events surrounding it, the memorials, and they are going to have to be there. So this is purely money and status motivated. Don't think for a second that they give a damn about Britain or the British people. I mean, Meghan herself said to Omid Scobie, I will never step a foot back in that country. So what's changed now, Meghan? Interesting, isn't it? So yeah, I think we really need to be cynical about their return. And are they going to take the British people and the monarchy for a ride? I think yes.
7: We love having her on. Don't go anywhere. We're going to a break, then we're coming back and we're talking about, there is a leaflet that basically says if you do come here illegally, it's a good idea not to rape women. Did you know that? Have a read. You can do that during the break. Back in three.
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0: What a great voice note. The BBC,
1: that.
0: The British Bias Corporation. I know you and Trev. Who's Trev? Kev. We've renamed. It's the Trevor O'Sullivan Drive Time Show. All right, Trev. I know that you talked about this with Trevor on Drive Time yesterday. That was honest.
1: I did just as it came out, but Nigel's done some brilliant investigative journalism there because you're right. The BBC.
2: Beyond me.
1: Look. As I said, it's an admission of guilt from Shabana Mahmood and the Labour government that this is a massive issue. It is a sex crime epidemic that effectively we're importing through the channel and through lorries and buses that come in illegally. And what this really says is everything you've been saying on Talk for years, and you've been banging the drum about it, rightly so, is correct. But we're just going to kind of go around the edges of it. We're not going to pinpoint the actual issue here. We're not going to confront what is going on. So I mean, it's outrageous, some of the guidance within this booklet. By the way, that none of them are going to read. I mean, first of all, we know what goes on. They get those, they get their iPhones and then they get access to the internet and that's kind of what they do. Or they loiter around local supermarkets with beer and things like that with their 49 quid a week that they get. I think it's interesting, you know, when we talk about consent, it's not just some sort of British eccentricity. It's actually the law here. And unfortunately, in a lot of cases where there have been sex attacks perpetrated by illegal migrants, their human rights lawyers will use the sexual codes within their country where they're from in order to justify their behaviour.
0: Well, go back to that country with those rules.
1: Absolutely.
0: It is beyond me, genuinely beyond me. I mean, this was on the day yesterday, you know this. A migrant yesterday raped a sleeping woman. This was Hendrik Ekwin, said he took 9 years to admit he was to blame for the appalling attack, tried to blame the victim. Yesterday, he said it was my entitlement. Yesterday, a judge, who should be fired, in fact, they all should be fired, said he could remain in the UK because he insisted he'd learned his lesson. Hendrik Ekwin, that was yesterday.
1: Goodness gracious.
0: On the same day. And Mahmood today is saying, let's deal with this problem by spreading these migrants further afield. It is absolutely the truth to say that this government know that these men are unvetted, they are dangerous to the women of this country.
1: This proves it.
0: You're a young woman, right? I want you, a young white woman, you come from Australia, I want to ask you a question. I had an argument the other day with somebody about this, and do you know what this woman said to me? And I quote, white men rape women as well. I'd love your response.
1: Yes, proportionately, yes, sure. White men rape women because they are the majority in this country. That's why the stats are like that. But the issue is we are importing this problem. Yeah. We don't actually need to have this epidemic of illegal migrants coming across, not knowing any of the cultures, not knowing any of the values. This is a choice by the government and a very irresponsible one at that. So that's what I would say to those saying that. And we know that these are from hostile countries, Iran, for example, which has perpetrated many terrorist attacks on this soil just in this year. They've claimed, you know, the IRGC has claimed that they attacked those two Jewish men, etc. We know that they are from hostile countries that also have many flagrant misconceptions about women and how to deal with them. And yes, in those countries, in countries like Afghanistan and Pakistan, there are warped perceptions of females. And by the way, it's not to say that a lot of these men actually do want to assimilate. And not all of them are raping women and pillaging, you know, Britain. But there is far too many of them that have come up in recent news in a litany of attacks against British women and also men, not to mention that pensioner.
0: This is from Robin Newcastle. This isn't censored. I'm not going to censor it. He said, Jez, come on. The internet is full of foreign men trying to meet children online. There are thousands of videos of them being caught by amazing people pretending to be vigilantes. They're a mixture of ages, but mostly married men, either children. They mostly start to beg and cry for forgiveness, so they didn't know it was wrong. This should be an automatic deportation. If this daft leaflet does one good thing, it will be that at court they can't deny they don't know the rules anymore, okay? It is absolutely true, right? He talks about different cultures. He talks about how Iran and Iraq have different views about children and women and how they should live. But as he said, if we're ever going to be compatible and live in peace, if what we hate they don't hate, and we hate paedophilia and we hate non-consequential sex, then if you don't have people who follow those rules, you're screwed. You're absolutely ruined. And to me, it's almost like the biggest abdication of responsibility that any government can do.
1: Absolutely. I mean, just cast your mind back to Hadush Kabutu, who was the Eritrean migrant who assaulted a 14-year-old. His

0: lawyer used in the courts the fact that in Eritrea the legal age of consent is 14, and so that should be acceptable. He was obviously duly reported, but he was that case. I don't know if everyone remembers, but he was accidentally let out of prison. He went on a walkabout. Shabana Mahmood had to end up bribing him to get back to Eritrea on the plane. So it was a whole thing. But just last week, you know, an Afghani migrant duped a girl on Snapchat. She was underage as well. So this is going on. And unfortunately, if all the Labour government can provide is this booklet, I think we're damned, Jeremy.
1: We're going to be a little bit late. I don't care. I love having you. Just stay there. Just you're amazing. I want to talk to you in the break. But thank you very much, Steve. Samara Gill, that's your name, isn't it? I'm joking. Very quickly, push that button, Big M.
2: 90 minutes in 90 seconds from The Sun.
1: Push that button, Martin. What's the matter with me? Good morning, Martin Lipton, chief sports writer of The Sun. How are you, dear boy?
3: I'm feeling well excited about the coming events.
1: Well, yes, the Premier League returns. A great bit in the back of The Sun. There always is. Frank Lampard, I'm inspired by Jose Mourinho. Have you seen that Jose Mourinho thing on Netflix yet? It's fascinating.
3: He's a fascinating character, always has been, always will be. I mean, Frank spent most of his days at Chelsea under Jose, learnt a lot from him, occasionally rowed with him, but management is a particular art. If he's got anything of the Jose in him as a manager, and I think he possibly has, then that's a good thing for him. And great for Coventry as they start against Arsenal tomorrow. First time back in the Premier League in 25 years.
1: Do they survive, yes or no, Coventry, in your mind?
3: I think unlikely, but possible.
1: Do Arsenal, who have signed Ezra Konsa, they keep buying, I don't know what's happening at Villa, do Arsenal retain the Premier League in your mind, Martin?
3: They lose it if they don't. Let's put it in those terms. They should be. They're the team with the most stability, most consistency, and they start from the position of greatest strength.
1: Just very quickly, Aston Villa have sold Morgan Rogers. They've sold Ezra Konsa. They're apparently going to lose Ollie Watkins, thus Youri Tielemans to Manchester United. Is this madness, or have they got a plan to start again?
3: They needed to rebuild the squad. The surprise is how swiftly they've done it, losing five or six key players. They brought a few in. The Swiss boy they brought in, outstanding talent. But it's a big ask. And they're also having to juggle Champions League, which is the hardest form of football of the lot. So I think realistically, they'll be looking to sneak into Europe rather than remain in top five.
1: Maybe teams have to do that. Whatever the situation, the Suns sports team, it's fantastic. It's about Man United, it's about Arsenal, it's about Coventry. It is the start of the Premier League on Saturday. Martin, thank you to you and the gang at the Sun. You do a fantastic job. Make it the Sun, everybody. It's almost 9 o'clock. We're live across the UK. And next, you cannot wait for this. Mother's on. Can I just say that? Angela Levin's take on Meg back. Don't go anywhere.
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7: travel trouble.
11: Very slow in Cheshire this morning on the M6. An accident now closing lane 4, both north and southbound on the Thirlwall Viaduct. So you've got queues southbound back towards Junction 23 for Haydock, queues northbound back towards the M56 and the Lym interchange, and length of delays in Lincolnshire on the A1. That remains closed towards Grantham this morning due to an overturned lorry between the Little Ponton Junction and the A52, although southbound is now open. And queues in Devon, at west on the A30. That remains closed from this morning's oil spillage between Sawton Cross and the Lifton Dam turnoff.
7: 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News. Update. On the hour. Headlines.
12: Good morning. Harry and Meghan are returning to the UK, having enrolled their children in British schools. It's believed they will fund their own private accommodation and lifestyle through their own businesses and will not be working royals. Royal reporter Kinsey Schofield told Talk if Harry's going to charity events in the UK, it will give the impression of him returning to royal duties, even if he's not.
13: This looks like two people trying to kick the door down and force the half-in, half-out role. Sources close to King Charles have even told American outlets that when he was told about their move back to the United Kingdom, he told them there's no change in your status as working royals. You're going to remain private citizens. It's going to look like they're royal.
12: Asylum seekers are being given a 9-page leaflet by the government informing them of the UK's laws around consent and domestic abuse. It sets out expectations for living in the UK, including that women can earn their own money, study, and choose who or whether they marry. Opposition parties have branded the pamphlet a disgrace, saying it viewed asylum seekers as a menace. For the first time, pupils in England will be able to access their GCSE and BTEC results through an app on their phone. Schools are now open, including in Wales and Northern Ireland, for students to find out their grades in person. Education Secretary Lucy Powell has this message for pupils.
14: I'm sure people today will feel proud of themselves, but they should be reassured that there is a pathway and there are options for them, and they need to make contact with their school or college and really talk about those options.
12: The government's encouraging 18-year-olds to become train drivers now that it's lowered the age for starting training, saying it's a stable, skilled and well-paid job. Currently, fewer than 4% of drivers are under 30, and a quarter of the current workforce will hit retirement age by 2030. That's your latest on Talk.
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1: Well, just past nine, final hour of breakfast for Thursday, the 20th of August. Been saying it all morning. Maybe today will be the day that you remember because you got your GCSE results. Maybe if you're part of the coterie that surrounds Andy Burnham, the new Prime Minister of the United Kingdom, you will remember today because it is indeed 1 month since you managed to oust Keir Starmer and steal power from under the noses of the Starmerites. Or maybe today will be the day that you finally realise that this government and governments before them have absolutely no bloody intention of ever even attempting to stop the boats because they hand out leaflets like Understanding Behaviours in the United Kingdom, which basically says to migrant men, we know you sort of come from a different place where rules are different, but here we don't rape women, we don't abuse children, we don't rape women while they're asleep or stuff like that. Because if that's the case, you could get into trouble. Although yesterday a judge allowed... Anyway, we'll do more of that. The big news story. It was a Sun exclusive, an amazing piece of work by Matt Wilkinson and the team. Harry and Meg are coming home. That was the screaming headline last night. Mexit's become Meg back. What do we know in terms of details so far? We know that they are heading back to the United Kingdom later this summer. The kids were already enrolled in school. No plans to take up royal duties. They will apparently fund their own lifestyle. No security. Really? I mean, Well, they're going to have to fund their own. Because, of course, Harry's fought for years about security. In fact, so worried was he about security that it was just a few months ago he gave this interview to the BBC.
17: I can't see a world in which I would be bringing my wife and children back to the UK at this point. And the things that they're going to miss is, well, everything. You know, I love my country. I always have done. Despite what some people in that country have done. So, you know, I miss the UK. I miss parts of the UK, of course I do. And I think that it's really quite sad that I won't be able to show, you know, my children my homeland.
1: I think it's quite sad that you now want to come back to your own land that you've called racist. I think it's quite sad, young man, that you didn't understand the depths of the attacks you put on the royal family. Whilst your grandfather, Prince Philip, was lying, dying in hospital, he had to watch that ridiculous interview with Oprah Winfrey again, calling the royal family every name under the sun. I don't think it was a good look, my friend, that whilst the Queen was dying, you and your histrionics of your wife and your relationship and everything dragged her down. I don't think, young man, that your behaviour has in any way respected the monarchy. And by the way, I totally agreed with you when you said you wanted to get out. But then you sold your soul. And the only way you made your money is to slag off the very institution you now want to clasp hold of. I wouldn't have you in this country, but I'm sure you'll be on the way back. I cannot wait for this next guest. Brilliant. Mother's back. Angela Levin, good morning.
18: Good morning. I hope you had a nice holiday.
1: Well, I had lots of children, love, so I was to come back to work for a rest, really. Angela, I'm just going to let you go. What a bunch of hypocritical, non-contritional pain in the arses these two are. Sorry, I can't have it.
18: They are horrendous, actually. And unfortunately, they've come with a terrible attitude because they're going to make things that are easy for them, see the king now and then, and then twist it. Meghan's going to make her book out of it, and Harry is going to make money out of it. It's just too awful. Meghan's wanted to make her money for a long time, so she'll use everything there. She'll have many more things to take care of. I think the Diana thing that they're going to make about her for next year, it will make people feel that this is also what the king has done because the relationship wasn't very good. And they will carry on doing this and making it more and more worse for the king. I think it's terrible. I think it will make him quite ill. I think it will make Catherine quite ill because Meghan's going to go up to her and pretend that they're friends again and, oh, hello, you know, hi there. And Meghan and Catherine, I don't know how she will deal with it.
1: Let me throw at you loads of questions. Do you think, I mean, listen to this from Mags. I'm not buying that the king didn't know till Sunday. It might have been his idea, and I really hope William continues to stay in the same way and moves his titles. What a coincidence. They're coming back and Earl Spence has a new book. I've got loads to throw at you. Do you believe the king knew before Sunday, Angela?
18: No, I don't think he did. I think it was very difficult for them to talk at that time because Camilla was there and she would have had a big row with them. So they left it. And then they probably just told to get somebody to tell him. I mean, what could be more rude than doing that?
1: But let me just, because there's so much. William and Catherine, right? I'll tell you my theory. I'm convinced that he knows, and does it point to the king being ill? I don't know. I'm convinced that Harry knows that when William becomes king, they are out the door and possibly minus their titles. I think this is typical grifter. Get your feet under the table. Try and get a bit of a base before my father dies. Do you agree with me on that? Because you do.
18: It's ruthless and it's war, and he wants to get all these things ready, so it'll be very difficult for William to actually get rid of them, and I hope he does. But then you've got another terrible fighting within the royal family. Yeah. I think he wants to destroy it. I felt Harry had wanted to destroy this because he wants Meghan to be in there. And if he gets rid of the others, he'll be delighted because Meghan wants to be queen.
1: She wants to be queen?
18: Yes, don't you know? Yes, yes, yes. That's what she wants. Harry went in to speak to the late Queen, and he said, you know, surely you want to change this from Catherine, because Meghan is self-treated. She's done all the work herself. Catherine has done absolutely nothing.
1: It's really sad that, because he was really close to Catherine. I mean, that's never going to happen in a million years. Let's talk about them as a couple, though, right? Whatever the motivation, is it to get your feet under the table? Whatever story you buy, the fact is, he spent 6 years and a fortune that he's got to pay back now trying to get security and not succeeding because he's not a working royal. The one thing that's come out of Highgrove and Buckingham Palace is that the king says, well, you'll have to remain non-working royals and you're not going to have security. So how the bloody hell is he going to pay for the big house? How the bloody hell is he going to pay for the security? Is there something we're not being told here? Because there's something going on.
18: Well, he will pay for it himself.
1: Has he got money?
18: I don't know how. He's obviously got money. If he's just bought a house in this country, we don't know where yet. He's got a house abroad, and he's got his home in America. So he's got much money, and he can actually grab it all.
1: The other thing that fascinates me, and I'm not into conspiracy, Angela, Earl Spencer, Diana's brother, 2 days ago out of the blue, announces a book in which he promises to tell the truth from Diana's point of view about the royal family. This is the bloke who stood up at the funeral. The old man was there. He told me all about it. And he criticised the royal family a bit. He said he'd be there for both boys. And the old man talked about how you could hear the clap come through the doors and all the way up and all that sort of stuff. Yes, he's been divorced 4 times. I'd hardly be a person to be judged on that. But he, you know, people are now saying to me, is this part of this, that suddenly 2 days ago he's got this tell-all book? Maybe Allthorpe, having gone up there and having seen Diana's resting place, maybe they've cajoled him into enabling them to get somewhere there. I don't know. But then the cynic in Kinsey Schofield said she wouldn't put it past him because they'll probably film a documentary about Diana's grave.
18: Yes, exactly. That's what I said about Diana. They're going to use that. They're going to take all the filming down there, and it will be very, very embarrassing for the king and, of course, for Camilla, who they both don't like. And I think as well that Charles, not the Charles King, but the other Charles, works very well with Harry and wants to do things with him, and they will be a most terrible twosome, because he's actually not a very nice man. He's had sort of 4 divorces with his wives. And I know that he wasn't very kind to Diana. You know, when she was feeling dreadful and she asked for a place to live, he wouldn't do it for her. So, and he's also said, in talking about his book, that he has doesn't care if it's not Diana. He's going to talk as if Diana is talking, but if it's not, I haven't got it right, don't worry. Well, I can't think anything worse than that you start taking someone else's words and you don't give an inch that if you're doing something that they didn't say in the first place.
1: Rob's really on one today in Newcastle. He said, please read this to her. Hers is an effective, affectionate term for him. These two nobodies only exist because you lot talk about them all the time. Try not talking about them because they don't matter. I'm more interested in watching the grass grow, and they are matterless. I don't want anything to do with them. The only person they come in fact for is to see his father, but he didn't put Prince Charles. He put another bloke who used to be a major. Are we responsible for blowing smoke up them too much? And I'm being serious.
18: Well, this is a huge thing, isn't it? That is actually a man who walked away from his family and the great thing of this country, and decided that they were awful, was very rude about them, and they would never go and see them again. And then suddenly, whoosh, in no time, well, it was obviously years, but no time from now that he's been talking to his father, he's decided what he's going to do. I think it's going to be dangerous, because why would he need to do it so quickly? Why?
1: There's here's a theory. One rumour, Angela Levin, don't fall off your chair, is that they've split, and Harry is now doing what he wants by returning because the kids will be in the United Kingdom.
18: Yeah, I've heard that one. That's a possible one. The other one is that he's desperate for everybody to think that Meghan is absolutely wonderful, and this is the only opportunity they can really do that. So who knows yet?
1: Who made the decision, though, Ange? Because here's the other thing. I've seen a clip with her saying, I will never set foot in that bloody country again.
18: Yes. Well, I think perhaps that Harry got really fed up with her treating him really badly. And we could all see that. He was like a slave. And I think he suddenly thought, that's it. But he's quite weak, Harry. He's quite weak. But this is something that is far too strong. And I think he's made a terrible mistake. They'll be lying all the way through about it. And every time, you know, we see Harry sees his dad, and his dad says, please don't say anything, this is private. And then he goes off to the BBC and tells them all about it. So we don't have anyone we can trust, certainly not Meghan, who makes up things. So, you know, it's a terrible time, and therefore you can't ignore it at all. You must really deal with it.
1: I'm interested in, though, what you think, or how you think, these grifters are going to make a living. I mean, how are they going to make money in the UK apart from a book? Round-the-clock security, as we know, is massively expensive. They're not apparently selling the Montecito mansion for 15 million. So, you know, the cynics are going to go, oh my God, are the royal family / taxpayer paying for this? I hope not. I can't imagine William allowing that. Are they being bankrolled by Earl Spencer? Are they being bankrolled by somebody else? It's really fascinating, mate.
18: Yeah, but Harry can go round a few charities and say, I would love to help you with this and that. And they'll all say, oh, lovely. You know, naively, they say, lovely. So he gets paid. For Invictus Games, which is coming up next summer, which his father should say, no, I am not coming. Your behaviour is so bad. They give them vast money. Meghan wants lots of clothes. They have very expensive hotels. So he can pick up all that money. And Meghan is going to determine to keep on my Meghan, or whatever she calls herself. And so she'll think everyone would like her jam.
1: So can I also ask you about the kids? Because he took Meghan and the kids. They came over privately to see the king a few weeks ago. When she said, I'll never set foot in this country again, and when she said the royal family is racist, and when she slagged off almost every bit of the institution, why does she still want her daughter and son to be a prince and princess then? Part of a racist institution. Why is that?
18: Oh, because it's grand, isn't it? Her children are grand. That's why. And in the classroom, the children have got to be very careful how they call them and what they say. I think it's a terrible thing to do for two small children, because people will bully them. But she doesn't think like that. She thinks, I have got these royal children and I want everyone to treat them as they should be done. Well, we'll have to wait. That'll be very interesting if that's what they do. I'm sure they will. You can't. But also, will they see their faces? How do we know if they're going to see the little ones' face?
1: And let me tell you, because my kids, I mean, this isn't me, this is a fact. My kids were at, I mean, it's a known fact, Lambrook, which is where George and Charlotte and Louis are now. And my kids, listen, you couldn't turn up for a football and cricket and rugby match from the other school. You could for home parents. There were lots of changes that were needed. There was security at the front and back of the school for quite a while. Check this. This is anonymous. I mean, I don't know. Last year, Harry visited Eton to register Archie for the school. I can tell you that for a fact. Also, they've been looking for a property in the Cotswold for a year or more. I believe this is a long-term plan postponed during his attempts to gain security and bash the media. I don't know what's true. I'd look at Althorp. I'd look at all sorts of things. But it's. Do you know what really does it for me? And you two, and you and I are a couple of old royalists. I think this is going to put even more pressure on the royal family. Yet again, they've done it when the Queen was not very well. They've done it when the Duke of Edinburgh wasn't very well, and I suspect that Prince Charles, King Charles, isn't very well. And it always comes across to the outsider as about them and what they can get from any situation. You know what I mean?
18: Yes, because they couldn't care less. And the more, the worse they are, the better they like it. I mean, they're really, really nasty.
1: To Jeremy Kyle, and lovely, it says here, honestly, lovely Angela Levin. the Harry and Meghan saga, call me an old cynic, but there's an old saying where I come from, where there's a will, there's a relative. I mean, you wouldn't put anything past them. Do you think they'll go on national television? Can you see her on I'm a Celebrity, Get Me Out of Here, or something like that, Anne? What do you reckon?
18: She's very courage, you know, she's very courage. She can be very courage. And so she can do anything she likes. She will write disgusting books that you never believe. She will dress in ways that you absolutely shouldn't. She'll do that wiggle woggle that she did before.
1: That what?
18: She,
1: that wiggle
18: what? A wiggle woggle that we thought she was having a baby, but she probably wasn't. You know, that terrible dancing. And I mean, who would do that? Who would do that?
1: I don't know what a wiggle wobble is. Do you think she'll sell her jam in Lidl?
18: Yeah, she was doing that looked revolting. It was when she was in the hospital saying she was going to have a baby, but I can tell you, and I'm sure you know, that is not the way a baby comes. And so she's absolutely outrageous.
1: Can I finish with this? Because I think this is, we haven't talked about this, and this is a really important point for me. William and Catherine, who... I can't imagine there's going to be much happiness on that side. They've been and are this consistent, wonderful feature, I think, and I think they're the future of the British monarchy. Let's not forget that a lot of what Meghan stirred up online caused real, real difficulty for Catherine. She went through cancer. William is massively and rightly protective of his wife, and I can imagine that this will cause a lot of stress to both of them, specifically Princess Catherine.
18: Yeah, I can imagine Meghan turning up, knocking at the door and saying, hello, hi, we haven't seen each other for a long time. So what does Catherine say?
1: Sod off. Seriously, I wouldn't let her in the house. I wouldn't trust her.
18: No, but I mean, then she could do that as a story. I mean, you have to be very careful. You have to be very
1: careful. So anything you say or do, she'll put in the papers?
18: Yes.
1: That's interesting, isn't it? My goodness, it's just going to go on and on. This people say, why are you talking about it? It's gone mad this morning about Harry and Meghan. You're going to be working round the clock, Angela Levin. You're going to be
18: goodie.
1: All right.
18: Goody, lovely.
1: Look at you. You're just in it because you care. It's not about the money, Levin, is it? We love having you on. Thank you so much, my darling, and we'll see you very, very soon, Angela Levin. Lots of love to her. Fantastic. What a story. Listen, what is the truth of it all? It's not going to go away. Are you on their side? I haven't heard from anybody on their side. Maybe you are on their side, right? Fantastic. That's up to you. Come and tell me why. But are you not, like most of us, thinking, what's in it for them? How are they going to do this? Who are they after? Who are they going to turn over? What's the truth about it? Because the truth is that 9 times out of 10 with these two, there's always a motive. The other main news story we'll return to in a sec was Sir John Redwood, former Conservative Cabinet Minister. Yesterday, we discovered this government document, Understanding Behaviours and Expectations in the UK. This is given to illegal migrants, which says you're not allowed to rape women or abuse children. That would be a really good idea. Sir John Redwood next on Talk Breakfast.
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24: The M40 in Oxfordshire. A broken down vehicle still causing issues at Junction 11 for Banbury. Take care. And we've got a lane close there. Traffic still looking fairly slow as a result. The M6, meanwhile, in Cheshire, northbound at 21 for Woolston. An early accident involving a lorry and a van causing some delays there. Lane 404 is currently closed in the meantime. A1 at Dunham, southbound. An accident near to Burtree. That's Junction 58 is causing some delays there. One lane out of action. Again, traffic queuing on approach. I'm Stuart Smith.
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23: 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Opinion. Across the UK, this is Talk.
1: 9:25. Julia is here from 10 o'clock this morning. Ian Collins, is he on this morning? Is he back, Ian Collins? No, no, it's Dr. David Bully. You like a bit of bully? He's on front one. And Trevor O'Sullivan. I've renamed him Trevor O'Sullivan. I tried to say Kev earlier and it came out. So Trevor O'Sullivan on Drive this afternoon. Before I saw him the other day, first time we've seen each other for about a year. He's looking brilliant and he does a great job. Drive is on from 4 o'clock with Kev, of course. Scott, good morning.
26: Morning, Jez. Great show as always. Scott here from sunny Birmingham. Mate, this immigration shenanigans, let me say this. Okay, and every British mother and father should be feeling this morning. But let me send a message to Andy Byrne and Shabana Mahmood. If, and I say if, one of these illegal migrants even dare lay a finger on one of my family, honestly, I'll go through the lot of them. And every single parent must feel the same. Rihanna White, I mean, God, the government allowed in her murderer. There's got to be legal consequences there, mate. There has to be. Anyway, great show.
1: You know what, Scotty, and I, because I sit here every day, I totally get the anger, the frustration, the unfairness, the febrile feeling. I would be exact. Listen, I'm allowed to say this. It's nothing to do with talk. If somebody did something to my kids, I'd serve time. I don't give a toss, and I'll say that to anybody's face. But we would never and should never condone or encourage or anything like that. But I'm not even warning politicians, Christian. I'm just saying, if you can't read the room right now, if you cannot understand the depths of horror that people feel, that a government says, on the day it says, we think it would be fair to spread more of these illegal migrants across the United Kingdom amongst middle classes and places that they haven't been to, because that would be fair for all of us. Not we're going to stop the boats. We find this document, which basically, you haven't heard about this, understanding behaviours and expectations, where have you been? I was going through this last night. Domestic abuse. Listen to this. Domestic abuse to these people is when someone hurts, threatens or controls their partner. Domestic abuse includes physical violence, threats, saying you'll hurt someone, making them afraid. It talks about sexual consent. If someone is asleep, drunk or unable to respond, they cannot consent. So the very fact you're having to explain that to people tells me categorically that those people coming from countries with a different value system are a danger to the women and children of this country. And on the very day, he says, trying not to sound exasperated, that bloody ridiculous document came out, A judge let off an Italian migrant who raped a woman 9 years ago because he thought it was his right. And the judge said, I think he's learnt his lesson. The whole thing's wrong, man. Totally, totally wrong. Morning to Margaret again. Sorry, Jess. 7 texts this morning. I know. I've loved the show and I'm sending messages. Can I have a mug? Yeah, let's send Margaret, right? I'm only one mug a day. Margaret, take Margaret's details. Christian, Margaret can... I don't give a toss we've only got 20. I'll buy some. Give Margaret a mug. Let's have an argument. I'm not arguing about it. Give Margaret sent 7 texts, OK? One mug a day, OK? In 20 days, I'm going on all day anyway, so don't give a toss. I'm joking. No, I'm joking. Margaret gets a mug. Ring Christian now or Rory. Margaret, you're a mug. I mean, you're getting a mug. 9:30, let's say a very good morning to the former Conservative Cabinet Minister. We love this man, Sir John Redwood. Welcome to breakfast.
4: Good morning, Jeremy. Well, you're in great voice this morning, and my goodness, these politicians do need a wake-up message, as you say.
1: Oh, mate. Honestly, John, when I saw this, I mean, it is beyond comprehension. Now, you've worked in government. You've always told me about your frustrations. That is disgusting. That is an admission, is it not, John Redwood, that the government know entirely who's coming in and the dangers that they hold for the British public. That is an abdication of governmental responsibility, isn't it?
4: Well, that and the fact that it shows that this government is not in control and it's not doing what the public wants. They should be ashamed of themselves. As you rightly say, they're trying to spread these people all around the country. Well, they shouldn't be going into poor areas or rich areas because we don't want. And they've been telling us, oh, these are perfectly nice people who are fleeing dreadful things in their own country and they want to just settle down here and behave like the rest of us. And then they realise they don't believe that and they send out this document saying the most basic things. You don't rape women. You don't hit women. You allow women to earn their own living and to make their own decisions. Well, of course, that's what you do in a free society. We don't want people coming in here who don't believe any of that. It's quite incompatible with the decent lifestyle we're trying to create for everybody.
1: I find it almost unbelievable. And then I come back to reality, John, and I think the following. It shows me that they are not in control. It also shows millions of people, in my opinion, that they have no will to do anything about it. Because I'm putting you as Prime Minister today, and I'm coming to see you in 10 Downing Street, and you've got 186 majority, and you are intelligent enough to know that the ECHR is a block. I mean, we had this story yesterday about the Italian migrant who, you know, got let off because apparently he's learnt his lesson. Tell me that if I sat with you and said, John, unless we stop these bloody boats, unless we do something about these bloody judges, unless we do something about the CCHR, we're going to be consigned to political history. Would you not go to the House of Commons with your majority, pass a 24-hour piece of legislation like the government did over Steele, take on the ECHR and say, I'll deal with the consequences and do something right now? Because I would.
4: Well, of course you would. And your own survival should say that was the right thing to do. It's morally the right thing to do. It's politically the right thing to do. And I find it unbelievable that 2 years into this government, elected on a proposal to smash the gangs, in other words, stop the boats, elected because the Tories had failed to get a full grip on it and hadn't taken out the nasty law from Europe that made it very difficult, then don't bother to do it. Indeed, they make the problem worse. And the Tories have got round to putting into law that you couldn't claim asylum if you came into the country illegally, and Labour scrapped that bit of law. They should have enforced it. That would have started to make a difference. And they won't even look at all the pull factors. They treat so many of these illegal migrants so much better than people who've been long settled here and were born here when it comes to housing and benefits and all the rest of it. People are absolutely sick and tired of it, as you rightly say, every day, Germany. And I don't know why these elected politicians who were very skillful at winning the election don't get the public mood and realise that they do have the powers. So use them. Do something. We are fed up.
1: I couldn't agree more. And on the day that this document is found and this Italian migrant gets told by a left-wing judge, it's all right, you've learnt your lesson. And here's the irony. You talked about how they within 24 hours cancelled something the tourists brought in. Let's not forget Rwanda. My criticism of the tourists always was I didn't necessarily disagree with Rwanda. I disagreed with how long it took Sunak to drag his sorry ass to bring it in. Guess what Shabana Mahmood apparently is looking into? A Rwanda-style scheme that would send failed asylum seekers to a third country. So we've wasted 2.5 years. Another 85,000 people have come in. Our public services are creaking. And now we're told that our women and children are under threat. And do you know what a woman said to me yesterday, John? I really wanted to put this to you all morning. She looked at me, one of the lefties, and she said, and I quote, white men rape women as well. Can't win, man.
4: It's just unbelievable, isn't it? So why don't we therefore invite more rapists in? I'm just so completely absurd. And as you rightly say, they do have the powers to do something. They should have learnt from the Conservative Rwanda experience, because the only thing that stopped the Rwanda thing working was that Sunak didn't have the courage to take out the European human rights legislation getting in the way. I and some other backbench MPs moved an amendment which would have done that fix, and that they with Labour voted it down. Labour should learn from that and understand that if they will the end, and they say they will the end of stopping these people coming in illegally, they've got to will the means. But I don't think I believe them anymore that they will the end, because they also will all sorts of other ends, like dispersing people all around the country and giving people who are on the streets priority on housing and so forth. And whilst those are good for people who are already settled here and are our people, it's also an open invitation to all these people coming in illegally. And if you're not prepared to close the door on the illegals, we're spending a fortune on providing these offers to people who shouldn't be here.
1: Completely agree, mate. You know what I think about you. You should have been PM. Sorry, it's a breakfast show and it's madness, but we love, John, having you on, and we're very grateful. We'll have you on again soon. So John Webwood, former Conservative Cabinet Minister, thank you, my friend. 25 to 10, we're live across the UK. Still to come, couple of surprises. Alan, morning.
5: Morning, Jezza. 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If we had a vast war where everybody was called up, no one would go. 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
1: One of the first rules I ever learnt when I was doing radio was to be really, really honest. Now, most of the people in this building will absolutely recall in horror. You heard lots of promos there because the machine stuck. I've just been up. Why not be honest with people? Let's be perfectly honest. We're sat here listening to promos going, can we get back to them here? So that's the reason. There's nothing whatsoever to do with somebody going to the toilet. 0344 499 1000. Text to 87222. 20 to 10. This royal story has dominated this morning, and it will continue to dominate. We'll say a very good morning to Talks. I'm going to call him our pliable correspondent. He might be table tennis. He might be racing. This morning, he's woken up and thought, "Oh, I think I'll be a royal correspondent." Belly, Rupert Bell. Good morning.
12: Good morning, Jeremy. Greetings from York. I'm. Yes, a couple of 3 days.
1: On the Knaves, Meyer. Great victory in the Jub Monte for Enable and Andrew Balding yesterday, my friend. Excellent. You enjoying it up there?
12: I love York. Enable Rashid retired, but I know Item won a thrilling race yesterday. I could look at a statue of Dick Turpin where he was hanged. On the Knaves, Meyer. Great place to be. But more importantly, yes, I did wake up, and you go, Harry and Meghan, what's going on? Where did this come from? I mean, it feels, and why are they doing it? I think more importantly, what's the reason for suddenly giving up everything in America? Is it just about the children's education? It might be, but I think there are other forces at play here. Yet they're saying they're going to keep Montecito on. What, are they going to rent it out for vast sums of money? And they've got a house in Portugal. But actually, I think their American dream has turned sour.
1: I agree. There were so many things sort of talked about this morning with this. Kids already enrolled in school. Did the king know? The overriding feeling is that it's to stake a claim and get feet under table in case King does die, because they've no doubt, as I've no doubt, that William will have nothing to do with them and quite gladly take their titles away, Belly.
12: Well, I think it will be. It feels pretty hard, I think, for William, because suddenly Harry's coming back in and saying, and hopes that people say, look how great I am, all is forgiven.
1: They won't.
12: Because he. And at the moment, I would have thought William would be seething and thinking, here he comes again. He's trying to wheedle his way back into the royal family. And I think that's part of the problem. Yet they say he will be able to live here. He's not going to be able to be a half-in, half-out royal. But we will see him still go to places like the Well Child, which I have no problem with, the Invictus Games. It all just feels...
1: Somebody said to me this morning that this suits them perfectly. Mm-hmm. That they can appear, because the American dream is over, for their grifting lifestyles, they can appear to be royals because he can turn up at a couple of charity events or phone a few charities, and with that might come an income. We're told that the king was not aware. We're told that they're not taking up royal duties. They're not going to be having their lifestyle funded. But let's talk about security. There's a clip that I played the other day that said 6 months ago, he said, I'll never set foot. She said, I'll never set foot in that racist country again, for God's sake. What is it all about, man?
12: I don't know. And the security issue, it shows that was just a pack of smoke and mirrors.
1: Yeah.
12: Without question, the security issue. Because look, a comparable royal is Zara Tyndall, right?
1: Yeah.
12: She is has her own career. Look, she just won the British Open Eventing Championship last week.
1: She's our Zara for years, as you know.
12: Yeah. Yeah, and Zara is able to carry on in a perfectly normal life, with able to conduct her commercial businesses, and are a pretty successful couple from a commercial point of view. That is the blueprint, and they don't have masses of security, if at all. You know, I've gone to events, and you don't see any obvious signs of security people around them. So they are the blueprint, and that's the way they need to operate their lives. Low-key, just get on with it. No fuss, no bother. But actually, as and when, you know, she turns up at family events and all is good. So it's going to be very interesting. It's a very cynical move, I think, from the Harry and Meghan camp to try and prove that the royal family is short on numbers. And when push comes to shove, when William ascends to the throne, whenever that may be, look, I'm ready and waiting to step in. But I don't think Williams, a lot of water's going to have to go under the bridge for that to happen, because William, I think, will be angry. And once again, saying it's going to be all about Harry and Meghan, and everyone will be focusing on them. And
1: I think the other thing is, Belly, as well, and you talk about cynical, and I'm with you, whether it's getting my feet under the table, my dad's iller than people know, whether it's, oh, my God, William would take the time. The truth is, I've always maintained this, just when I was going through my thing, I have a great faith in the balance of the British people, actually. I genuinely mean that. And you can listen to, you know, podcasters or focus group people if you're in the royal family. I'm very sure that a majority of Britons do not like the fact that she and he slagged our royal family off, our country off, and almost every part of who and what we are off. Now, you have every right to do that, but don't live here, take advantage, or be involved in a system that you find so putrid that you spend your time slagging it off. And I, you know, you talk about William, and I don't think the British public will, maybe I'm wrong, Peter Blexley said 3 hours ago, forgiveness is important. I don't think they'll ever forgive them, certainly not her. I don't know. The other rumour, of course, is that they're splitting up and he's done this because he wants to leave her and he wants to get the kids in England.
12: Well, that I couldn't possibly comment on that, but it just, the whole thing feels sort of almost rushed in some ways. And yes, you can say the children want to educate them.
1: Is it rushed though, mate? They must have lodged their names at the school. When did that happen?
12: Well, exactly. But where is it? There's talk maybe they're going to move to Northamptonshire, but obviously that would near Althorp, or they could move to the Cotswolds, where, of course, the King and Highgrove, and it's obviously a bit of a celebrity sort of area where lots of celebs and Soho farmhouses just down the road and all that sort of stuff.
1: I've never been there. I wouldn't know what you're talking about.
12: I've been there once, never again, actually, Jeremy. A lot of kids running around behaving badly.
1: Sorry, they were my kids. They're a nightmare. Yeah, I do apologize.
12: Yeah, yeah. Right. Anyway, there you go. But we don't know where they're going to go, where the school is. And I accept privacy is important for those children, just as for William and for Harry and Meghan, they've got to make sure that they go under the radar and they rebuild their life. But they've got to say sorry at some stage. If
1: completely agree.
12: Wants to accept them, and at the moment I'm the country's ready for it, but it's a very cynical move, I think. And oh my goodness me, if we've got to see, as ever, gloop on sale at various farm shops around the country, I will not be happy.
1: You'll have to go to Lidl for a jam. Rupert Bell, enjoy York. Yes. Thank you, my friend, on the Knavesmire. What do we say? Morning, Jeremy. Oh, my God, loads of people talking. There's so many people talking about this lefty lawyer. Joanna from Salisbury says, hey, Harry's finally home. He's got the children back to the UK because he would never want to leave them behind. She's like me, you see. I smell trouble ahead. I could be wrong. Is my next guest ready? 03444991000. My God, I'm delighted to get my next guest. Top man, author of entitled The Rise and Fall of the House of York, Andrew Lowney. Welcome to breakfast, my friend. How are you?
15: I'm very well, thanks. Morning.
1: Good morning. We talk incessantly about the royals. We talk massively about the House of York. I'd love your response, my friend, this morning to, Mexit's become Meg back. Harry and Meghan returning. Many questions, Andrew. The reasons, the validity, security, finances, the king. Not good for the royals, though, is it?
15: Well, it's a distraction from wider questions about royal transparency and Andrew. But yes, I mean, it's a shock for everyone. Extraordinary cynical move, as you say. They're clearly trying to reinvent themselves. I think it's interesting because it shows the balance of power between Meghan and Harry seems to have shifted, the fact that she's conceded to come back here. I'm just wondering what Christmas at Sandringham is going to be like. I mean, is Harry going to be invited? And if he's invited, why not Andrew and the York children? So I think he's thrown a bomb into the middle of this, the black sheep coming back. And of course, you know, how this is going to affect relations with William. William, the good son, has kind of had been given a slap in the face with this. So, I mean, it's early days, but this is going to play out in some very interesting ways. But you're very absolutely right. They've known about this for some time, and I think it's pretty awful that they didn't tell the king sooner.
1: So you believe that the king didn't know before Sunday. You're in that camp. What about this Balmoral, not Balmoral, Sandringham at Christmas is a fantastic point that we haven't made already this morning. I mean, I read the other day, and you would know this, that the Duke, Andrew Mountbatten Windsor, was invited to Balmoral for a couple of weeks this summer, which I thought was extraordinary. I was reading this last week, but turned it down, unless this is press rubbish, because he didn't want to feel like an outcast. The same thing would happen with Sandringham, I suspect, at Christmas.
15: Well, I mean, yes, it'll be interesting to see what happens. I mean, my information is Andrew's been gallivanting around the south of France, so that's far more interesting for him with young women than to go to Balmoral. So I think he had good reasons not to go to Balmoral. But you're absolutely right. The family gatherings are going to be very, very tricky in future. And it'll be interesting to see how William responds to this. Is he going to kind of boycott various events? Because
1: will they invite Harry and Meghan to all of them? That's in the king's lap, isn't it, that one?
15: Yes, and I think this is clearly the culmination of Operation Thaw. He brought in a new private secretary and his mission was to basically bring about this reconciliation. It does suggest that the king perhaps is not as well as people perhaps thought.
1: Agreed.
15: And this is kind of bringing the family together before the final.

0: He actually was thinking about coming back from his exile in the 1940s and 50s and actually looked at buying a house. And they kind of still contained him. There were tax reasons why he didn't come back. But the finances here are fascinating because, I mean, how are they going to make their money? How, if they don't rent out to Montecito, how are they going to survive?
1: I mean, is the king going to? I mean, God, can you imagine if on the QT the king decides to finance them? I mean, that if that ever came out, I don't think he will. I think he's probably quite strong about the whole thing. I don't know what you think about that, but it is a bombshell, and it's certainly going to get to all of the royal family as an entity, isn't it?
0: Yes, it's going to change the dynamics enormously. I mean, Harry and Meghan haven't really got many supporters in the royal family, so they're going to be ostracized. I mean, it takes quite a lot of chutzpah to come back, having said the things they've said. I suspect that Charles might be giving him money. I mean, we've got to remember Harry inherited a lot of money from his mother, but he's also now got this male court case, and he's going to have to find some money for that. So it just seems a strange time to come back when in some ways he's at the nadir of his reputation.
1: You know, I started this show 4 hours ago, and Peter Blexley, good mate of mine, I mean, he's a much nicer person than me, Andrew. He talked about forgiveness and about how forgiveness is a very powerful emotion, not only to give, but to receive. And I said to him, but for forgiveness, you need contrition. And my problem is I don't ever see either of those. I mean, that interview from 6 months ago, he said, and what the people in that country have done to me. You basically called the royal family racist. You basically slagged off this entire country and you disappeared off, took $100 million and have grifted ever since. And now you're back here because being faintly associated with the royalty, however tarnished that might be, is going to finance you and your family's lifestyle. To me, that's hypocrisy at its worst.
0: Yeah, absolutely. But that's never really worried them in the past. I mean, this is just another business opportunity. Things haven't worked out in the States and they're just trying another tack. And there must be, I mean, I imagine there's some sort of strategy here, but you never know with that couple. I mean, they are kind of just reflecting or they kind of just react to events rather than sort of shape them.
1: Andrew, have you heard just before we finish anything more about the King's health? I mean, there have been comments that maybe this is relevant to that. We had the Queen Camilla, out yesterday, I think, or the day before, saying it was a very difficult time. She was at a cancer charity, speaking very candidly. Do we know anything more about the King?
0: Well, I mean, you know, there are lots and lots of rumours, and they go both ways. But I mean, this does suggest that maybe Harry does want to spend a bit of time with his father, knowing that his father's time is perhaps more limited than people realised.
1: Do you think that if the king did pass, that there could be a reconciliation between William and Harry?
0: I think it'd be very difficult, I think, given what has been said in the past. But, I mean, for the sake of the monarchy, in some ways, the brothers need to somehow reconcile. But I just can't see how that's going to happen.
1: And the only other thing I wanted to ask you about was obviously, I mean, the book's amazing, The Rise and Fall of the House of York entitled. What's the latest on that? Any further comment on the investigation or information at all?
0: Well, the word I'm getting is actually the police are taking it seriously, which I didn't think before. I think when I talked to you before, I thought it was picking up long grass. I mean, I think they are going about it, from I understand, in a very systematic way. They are collecting a lot of information from a lot of people. And whether they will then say we can't really bring charges, we haven't got the evidence, that may still happen. But I think they're certainly going through the motions.
1: Andrew Allen, it is always, you know, it is, my friend, and I know this was short term, and we really appreciate your time this morning. Andrew Lowney, go get the book entitled The Rise and Fall of the House of York. Thank you for joining us on Talk Breakfast. What is it, 5 to 10? Julia's here at 10 o'clock. Ian Collins from 1 and Trevor O'Sullivan. It's just a joke. We're allowed to joke. Life's too bloody serious. Trevor O'Sullivan with Drive Time from 4 o'clock. Back in 3.
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9: Queues now heading through Winchester, as you'd north on the M3, not being helped by a breakdown, partially blocking the carriageway just after junction 9 for the Winnall roundabout, and really slow in Essex, as you'd north on the A130 through Chelmsford. An accident has blocked the carriageway between Bishop's Forest School and the A12 at junction 17 for Howell Green. Still long delays in Lincolnshire, as you'd north on the A1 towards Grantham, that remains closed between the Little Ponton junction and the A52, and it's still really slow in Cheshire, as you'd north on the M6. Lane 4 still closed from this morning's accident on the Thirlwall Viaduct.
8: 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A double dose of reality across the UK, the home of common sense. This is Talk.
10: Welcome back. Thank you so much indeed for listening this morning. We're back tomorrow morning at 6 o'clock. Yes, a whole week. Thank you to Big Mark. Thank you to Rory. Thank you to Christian, who wore the same outfit as me. But most of all, thank you to the Queen. Neha runs this whole thing. She is the Queen. Joanna in Salisbury says, Jez, Harry and Meghan in the Cotswolds with resettled migrants. Great. Economic migrants together. Interesting. India. Morning, Jez. I'm sick of these leftists saying that British men commit rape. That is not an excuse to import foreign criminals who do it as well. Would any other country do this? They're making this country unsafe for women and children. Linda is in Deal. Rosie, is it? No, Sarah. Why does it say Rosie? Sarah's from Liverpool. If the government wants to disperse these illegal immigrants fairly across the UK, I think it's only fair females should be able to carry pepper spray or be given free defence class lessons, because these men who come over do not see us as women. We are merely objects that they want. Roger in Chichester. We must ignore the ECHR and cease legal aid for lefty lawyers to act for illegal immigrants. Otherwise, nothing will ever change. Morning to Richie from Mid-Sussex. Jez, this leaflet the Home Office has given out, don't rape women. It should say, don't touch or approach any British women or British female citizens. Elaine, this leaflet for migration men won't make any difference. You cannot change what is in their nature to do. They will keep doing it. Elena, thank you very much indeed. Alison's in Glasgow. We're all across the UK today. JK, regarding this booklet about sexual assault of women and children, what about all the illegal immigrants that have come from these countries and have now been given settled status? What about legal migrants from these countries? Surely they should get this booklet too. Linda is in Worcestershire. Read the government booklet. This just proves to me that women are not treated equally with men in the UK. Our human rights are secondary to men's human rights. Right, successive governments are misogynistic. Read Ginger Nuts and Meghan. I'm done with the royal family, all of them. And Ian says, have the government just provided mitigation for anyone who's entered legally that hasn't already been issued with this guidance? 0344 499 1004. Julia Hartley Brewer here from 10 o'clock. Ian Collins from 1 and Trevor O'Sullivan. I can't keep doing it. Sorry? Oh, it's David Bullet 1. Thank you. Mark saves my backside. Listen, honestly, an overpromoted bus driver is brilliant. Thank you very much indeed for listening. We're back tomorrow morning at your place from 6 o'clock. More, no doubt, of this story. If you didn't get through, apologies. If you want to keep trying, Julia is on from 10. But we will see you tomorrow morning. Get your calls into Julia right now. And your texts, of course, my friends. 87222. Start your message with the word talk. See you tomorrow. Ta-ra.
8: 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Update. On the hour, headlines.
2: Good morning. Harry and Meghan are moving back to the UK later this month for an extended period. Their kids are enrolling in school here, and the King was said to have been told on Sunday. Talk's Sinead Garvin has more.
11: It's understood Harry and Meghan will not receive any money from the public purse while back in the UK, and that he will not undertake royal duties. The Sussexes will move into a non-royal residence and will continue with their own businesses. Harry has previously claimed it was unsafe to bring his family to the UK, fighting a multi-million pound legal campaign to restore his security. 18 months ago, he said, "I can't see a world in which I would bring my wife and children back to the UK at this point."
2: GCSE results are out. 70% of those taken by girls were awarded a level 4, equivalent to a C or above, compared to 64% of GCSEs taken by boys. The gap between genders has narrowed in the last 25 years. Teenagers in London got the most top grades, and those in the North East got the lowest proportion of level 7s and higher. Asylum seekers are being given a leaflet about consent and abuse laws in the UK, telling them that women are equal here and that rape is a serious crime. Green Party peer Jenny Jones told us they aren't the only ones who need this guidance.
5: Let's remember the police don't take domestic abuse seriously. And the army often has cases of extreme abuse of women. So this is good advice for everyone.
2: Meanwhile, the Home Secretary said more parts of the country should share their proportion of asylum seekers. Shabana Mahmood said the government wants to include military sites, old student apartments and homes of multiple occupancy. She said no one type of community is bearing the brunt. Champagne producers in France are racing to pick grapes from their vines as the region experiences a record early harvest. Drought and extreme heat have quickened the ripening process, narrowing the window for preservation. That's your latest on Talk.
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8: 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This is Talk. Formidable opponents flee. Julia Hartley Brewer's Talk Nation.
13: A very, very good morning. Welcome to the show. It's 3 minutes past 10 o'clock. This is Talk. We are the home of common sense. Wow, an awful lot to talk about today. Love to hear your thoughts on, well, let's face it, there are two big topics. I do get a load of messages from people on days like this going, please don't talk about Harry and Meghan. I do my best not to. My God, I really do my best to not talk about Harry and Meghan. But the shocking news in The Sun and The Telegraph last night was that they are returning to Britain. I'm sorry, this is a big story. This is a fun story. Remigration, I think we're going to call it, are we? After Megxit. But Harry and Meghan are returning. I want to hear your thoughts on that. I would say the guest in the studio right now is already hanging his head in absolute horror. But also, I want to hear your thoughts on, yes, that other massive, massive story that has exploded, which is the Home Office publishing a booklet for asylum seekers. Legal migrants is the words they were looking for. Published it yesterday, 7-page booklet, basically advising them, well, about the rules and expectations if they live here in Britain, which apparently they do now, because they can just get on a boat and pay to come here. And not much we can do about that, apparently. But we certainly don't send them home, even if they do rape. Case in the news only yesterday of someone who had actually raped, being convicted of it. But you know what? You can still stay here because, you know, human rights. But astonishingly, this booklet, I mean, it is quite mind-blowing. Could you not rape, even within marriage? Could you not have sex with 16-year-olds? This is a bad thing. No sexual harassment, no touching. Domestic abuse, yeah, please don't beat your wives. Could you not? And no controlling behaviour, because I know this is a mind-blowing idea. In this country, women are equal with men. And we can sodding well go out to work or go to university, or we can see people we want to do without needing the permission of our husband, our father, or, I don't know, our brother, or, I don't know, eldest son, as is the case in some countries. The fact that this booklet has to be published, I mean, it tells us everything, does it not? And the one it tells us very, very clearly is that the Home Office knows that an awful lot of the men who are arriving in this country are a very big problem, particularly for women and girls. And yet, they continue to bring them in, they continue to let them walk our streets, and they continue to allow them not to be deported from the country, despite clearly knowing the problem. And here's the real kicker. This booklet is in English, not yet been translated into any of the languages of the countries where we have seen the largest spate of sexual assaults and violence from. Some of those countries which, you know, we've seen huge number of asylum seekers from, Syria, Sudan, Afghanistan and others. Let's hope they've got really good English reading skills, that they'll actually get that message. And maybe they won't be able to use that excuse before judges, which they have done in cases in the past. Like, didn't really understand the concept of rape because, you know, she's not covered up. She's basically a hoe and she's asking for it, isn't she? Because that, I'm afraid, is what an awful lot of men in an awful lot of countries think. I want to hear your thoughts. What is your reaction to that extraordinary booklet? What does that tell us, crucially, and what will it change? I want to hear your thoughts. Give us a call on that. And yes, Harry and Meghan's return to the UK. Should the royal family welcome him with open arms? The prodigal son returns, tail between his legs. Let's be honest, that's what's happened. If it's all going so well in the States, he wouldn't be back and neither would Meghan. I want to hear your thoughts on all of that. Everything and everything under the sun, you know, you can always call. But those are my two key topics today. Give us a call, 0344 499 1000 is the number to get in touch. 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Delighted to say that joining me today is Philip Ingram, MBE, former senior military intelligence officer. And I know you are desperately keen, are you not, to be talking about Harry and Meghan because it's your favourite topic.
14: Why are we talking about them?
13: I hate to tell you, they are actually quite newsworthy. This is the really frustrating thing about them. It kills me as well, I know.
15: It's clickbait, and therefore, and what does the press in the UK do? It criticises them for wanting to have their own clickbait, yet we enable the clickbait. It's a self-fulfilling circle.
13: No, our publishing, our doing a Netflix series, our making some jam. I mean, that's clickbait, or her whinging or moaning about, no one listens to me. That's clickbait. No, the fact that this couple, who were major news, this is a couple who accused the royal family, someone senior in the royal family, we narrowed it down to about four, but two of them ain't speaking to the many more, which I think might narrow it down to two, accused them of racism against her and her unborn baby, and Archie. They said they'd been treated appalling and bullied and treated terribly and ousted from the family. They then leave the country in a fit of pique. They've then done documentaries, interviews with Oprah, a book, his book Spare, telling all sorts of stories. Behave, Philip. And now they're coming back to help between the legs. Now, remigration is what I'm calling it. Remigration.
15: We're thinking this all from completely the wrong angles. You know, Harry is a good lad. He was a good officer.
13: Yes.
15: He has served his country.
13: Nothing but admiration for him on that.
15: He still continues to do good with the Invictus Games and everything else and putting his name to that. Meghan came in with a Hollywood view of what marrying into the royal family would be. Everything that she came in, her bubble was burst. And then she finds it really difficult to settle in. And like a lot of women who get a misconception and all the rest of it and come in, go, I don't like this, I want to get back to where my comfort blanket is. So they go back to the United States. In the United States, all of the people that are surrounding her are the Hollywood ones who are saying, we need to create cliques, we need to do this, we need to do that.
13: That's the key thing, they're not the Hollywood ones. All the people who surround her are people on the payroll.
15: I didn't say they're mates. They're the Hollywood set that are out there to create a brand. Yeah. Brand, yeah. Meghan. It's all about clicks. It's all about sensationalism. Yeah. It's all about, and they've done all of that. There's been the separation between Harry and his father and all the rest of it. There's been green shoots of reconciliation. And
13: with actually, father, but not with the brother.
15: With father.
13: The future king.
15: But actually, let's take this down to a human bit. His father has been very seriously ill, and we don't know just how ill he is. And
13: some speculation in the last 24 hours that he's more unwell
15: than we're saying. And therefore, the estranged son has built relationship back up with father again and is coming to be close to him, for whatever length of time
13: family professional was great. Look, that's their business. That family fallouts, that's between them. But I do think what is interesting is the accusations against the royal family, in the lifetime of the Queen, by the way, the last time that William and Harry saw each other, as far as we are aware, no reason to think any different, it was at the late Queen's funeral. Well, you say who cares, but nevertheless, Harry is actually still in line to the throne, unless some horrific accident happened. Yeah. He's in line to the throne, as are his children. I think what the key thing is here, this is about Meghan basically going, I don't like this life, I don't want to be down the pecking order, I'm having to curtsy to my sister-in-law, don't like any of this
15: but
13: at all.
15: To do that anyway.
13: They do in that little world. I'm not the big I am I thought I would be. I'm not living in the splendour I thought I would live in because I'm living in the chaotic, ramshackle royal apartments that isn't quite up to Montecito standards. They go off, they play the victim. She thinks she's going to be a big star. She thought she was going to have a future career as, a democratic politician. They're going to have all the money. They've got these massive deals, Netflix, the book, everything. They've definitely made money. But it's kind of drying up. No one's short of her publishing her birth video for Archie, right? There's not really anything left to sell, right? They've sold everything they've got. And I said this at the time. Thing about if you want to be a celebrity, celebrities have to reinvent themselves. You have to look different. You have to have new stories to tell. They have to play the victim. They have to do this and that. They've done all that in two, three years. They've got nothing left. And now it's we've also lost all of our celebrity friends because all the American celebs were basically told, you're going to have to choose. When there's a royal event in England or when William or Kate come on a visit, do you want to be with Harry and Meghan or do you want to be with the future King of England? You know who they chose? The future King of England. Funnily enough. And basically, it hasn't worked out. They've got no status. They're just nobodies. They're just a laughing stock. It's not making as much money as they want. They're coming back here. You know what that's about? Get those kids on that Buckingham Palace balcony. Get those kids in that Christmas morning walk to church. This is about re-establishing that family's royal credentials, even though non-working royals, all that. And all of this nonsense about security, all of these court cases are everything. A lot of that's just, this is just about, we haven't made it in the States and they're creeping back with their tail between their legs. That's what I think is happening. That's absolutely what I think is happening. I say, as JK was saying, economic migrants, that's what they are.
15: You said at the very beginning, when people do this, what they have to do? Reinvent themselves. They're reinventing themselves again and coming back. So they're following the recipe that you said they need to follow. What's coming out of it? Lots of publicity. Lots of free publicity, which means that they will be able to exploit that as they're coming
13: Anyway. We're going to be the only people not talking about it. I want to hear your thoughts on this. Give us a call, 0244-999-1000. You don't care. Don't make any difference to my life whether they're here or not. It really, really doesn't. I feel sorry for Harry. I think he's a little damaged soul. And I hate these people going, I hope they split up. You should never wish that on anyone's parents. I mean, they are parents of young children. You never wish that on them. But I think it's interesting. The kids are going to be enrolled in school. Archie's 7, Lilibet is 5. That's quite interesting. They're going to be brought up British. They're going to be British royals. That's where the future lies. But it's going to be very interesting. Let's also talk, far more about this Home Office booklet. I've got a printout of the booklet in front of me here. I mean, it is quite extraordinary. I mean, the fact that it's only in English, bit of a flaw, I would have thought. But we know, we've seen case after case after case of so-called asylum seekers, illegal migrants, committing rape, sexual assaults, harassing women in the street, girls, just outrageous behaviour, again and again and again. And then we were told, you talk about that, you're just being racist. What difference does it make of someone's nationality or their immigration status? Lots of people who were speaking out, mums, grandmas, sisters speaking out, Bell Hotel and Epping and all that, were basically accused of being racist bigots. Aren't we all these days for saying these asylum seekers behave in a disgusting way? One of the reasons why people are afraid, it's not because of the colour of people's skin. Everyone in the libtard lanyard wearing glasses has got to stop that nonsense. It's because of their behaviour. Everyone who, apparently there are a whole raft of people in this country, civil service, politicians, others, who are living in a fantasy world where everyone's values around the world are the same. The majority of countries in this world, the majority of people in this world don't even live under a democracy. Why the hell you think these people would have democratic values is beyond me. The fact that in large parts of the world, but particularly in parts of the world where we are seeing a lot of people arriving in this country from Afghanistan, lots of places in the Middle East and North Africa, they are countries where women are second-class citizens. They just simply don't have the same rights as men. If they are not covered up, particularly from Muslim countries, I'm sorry, if you've been on holiday to places like Egypt and others, you're treated in the tourism world, you are treated a certain way. I'm telling you, the attitudes of the vast majority of men there in those countries. I've spent a lot of time in these places. The moment when you're not being treated as a tourist, if you are not covered up, you are basically, you're fair game. You are considered to be available sexually, because why would you not be if you're not covered up, showing yourself and men respect? So when they see women dressed completely normally in this country, no, they're not having to wear a miniskirt, they're just wearing jeans and a normal top. They consider those, a lot of those men, not all, but a lot of those men consider those women are fair game. But the idea you have to have a booklet which tells these men, and they are largely men, we understand that coming to a new country can be difficult and the laws and customs here may be different from your home country. In the UK, there are laws to protect everyone's safety, dignity and right. It's important you understand them, because not following UK law can have serious consequences. You could get in trouble with the police, lose your asylum support, or it could affect your asylum claim. I mean, yeah, well, you could be just breaking the law and needing to go. So it talks about gender equality. Women have equal rights. They can work and earn their own money. They can study or go to school or university. They can travel freely. They can choose who they marry or choose not to marry and make decisions about their own lives. So tells them what to do. It says if you do treat someone unfairly because of their gender, your behaviour is controlling or threatening. Domestic abuse. I mean, it's extraordinary. They're having to tell men you are not allowed to physically or verbally abuse or control your wife. Sex. Both people have to consent. Women can change their mind at any point. If they are asleep, drunk or unable to respond, they cannot consent. Imagine having to be told that, oh, by the way, in the legal age of consent in the UK is 16. That means, it says, that anyone under the age of 16 is considered a child and cannot legally agree to have sex. Even if they say yes, it says, it is still illegal. And then it adds, you could go to prison. But it's all about you will lose your rights. Respect in public. Don't make sexual comments. Don't follow people. Don't verbally abuse people because of their gender, religion or how they look. I mean, religion, I think we're talking about Jews, aren't we, at that point? I mean, just extraordinary stuff. What do you make of the fact, Philip, that we are told that anyone who says that, you know, we're importing a load of men from cultures which are foreign to us, who are alien to us, where they do not have our values, who are a danger to our women and children, that we are racist and bigoted, totally unfounded claims. The government is right now fighting a legal case to avoid publishing these statistics on criminality by nationality. There's no sodding way they don't have that information. Other countries have published it, and we know it would show criminality of men from certain countries will be way sky higher than anywhere else. And yet they publish this document. What does that tell you?
15: Well, that the publication of this document turns around and tells us all quite clearly that the government recognises that the people that they're letting into this country are not worthy of being in this country because they do not live to our values, and they're having to try and explain to them what it is. Yeah. They're trying to apply a sticking plaster on it. Look at the pattern that there is on the front of that document.
13: I'll just show you. There's a pattern throughout the whole thing, but that pattern
15: is very military fatigue-esque. And you know, we look
13: I thought
15: at
13: it looked like some sort we, of scientific micro.
15: No, we look at the majority of these channel crossings that are coming in. They're fighting aged men.
13: Yeah.
15: So they're putting that in, you know, in a colour scheme that, you know, immediately I thought, oh, this is a military pump. Oh no, this isn't. And telling people how they're supposed to behave. They're recognising that they don't know how to behave in this country.
13: Yeah, this is an admission that they've been lying to us, and we've been right all along.
15: Yeah. Yet they let them out into the community from moment one. This reinforces the point that they need to be kept in secure camps.
13: Exactly.
15: Before their asylum process is gone through to see if they're accepted. Then the majority are just thrown out.
13: The bare minimum until they've had classes and stuff. What I find is fascinating, it's a guide, and it's asylum, consequences of behaviour. And it's just like, no, it's not okay. It should be, this is the law. You commit any of these crimes, you will be instantly thrown back in the sea because we don't care where you go, but you ain't here.
15: Well, exactly.
13: I mean, but that's the thing. It is utterly extraordinary. I mean, again, it is just an abject admission of failure by the government, as far as I can see. Not that they'll admit that. Meanwhile, by the way, this is absolutely fascinating, because a migrant who raped a sleeping woman has won the right to remain in the UK. This was published yesterday, the same day that we found out about this booklet, under, of course, you've guessed it, the European Convention on Human Rights. because we have a right to, he has a right to stay in this country, even though he has raped a woman. He's an Italian man, Hendrix Equin. He carried out the attack in 2017. The victim was drunk and unconscious. He raped her, but he's won the right to remain in the UK. I mean, again, he's Italian. But he made the application under the European Union Settlement Scheme, which would have let him stay in the country. He's been jailed for 8 years, 2008, but despite the verdict, he continues to maintain his innocence, blamed his victim. The judge has now granted his appeal against deportation after accepting he had, quote, learned his lesson and did not want to be known as, quote, that kind of person. It was completely strange. They'd not met each other before that night. He went to a home and it's just extraordinary. But
15: the whole thing's extraordinary.
13: On what basis? Why is this man in our country?
15: Exactly. And if someone has broken the law in this country to the point where he's been convicted and had a custodial sentence of that sort of length of time, he should not be allowed to stay in this country. Full stop.
13: I don't know why anyone is even debating. Yeah. Is Italy now not a safe country? Well, he's got a right because of the EU rules. No, he doesn't have a right. There's no right to live anywhere other than the country that you live. You're a guest. We invite people into our homes, but if someone came into your home and sexually accosted your daughter or started smashing up your kitchen table, I have a funny feeling they would no longer be treated as a guest in your home and you'd manhandle them out.
15: Yeah. Having a passport doesn't mean that you are entitled to stay somewhere. It means that you're entitled to be a guest there until someone says you're not entitled anymore.
13: I'm serious. I genuinely worry about the sanity and the morality of the people who are working in civil services, who are the judges, who are, again, we had that judge recently, the traveller, the boys who raped 14-year-old girls, one with showing, having shown her a knife, and another girl sexually assaulted. They were good boys, the judge didn't want to ruin their life forever. What about the girls who'd been raped in a tunnel? I mean, it's just, these judges... I think these judges need to go and get some counselling themselves, because I think they are under some weird illusion about who's good and who's evil.
15: Oh, very, very much so. And we see this time after time after time, where judges are not held to account for the decisions that they make, and the decisions defy all logic. There should be something that turns around and oversees what judges have done instead of being another formal appeal process, and suddenly goes, "Hey, folks, this isn't quite right. You've put this out in public."
13: What I don't get is it's not even up for debate for a nanosecond for all normal moral people.
15: Correct.
13: So why is there even a grey area to them?
15: Yeah.
13: I can understand someone saying, "Okay, someone shoplifted. Now I'm of the view, bye." But I can understand someone having a grey area. If you've got a grey area about rape or sexual assault, I mean, again, I accept that there are different grades of these crimes. There clearly are. Anyone who says there isn't is just not been living in the real world. But if you've got a grey area about whether someone who's not a British citizen, who we're stuck with those rapists, but if not a British citizen, comes to this country and either sexually assaults or harasses or is convicted of a crime involving anything violence or sexual behaviour towards a woman or a man or a gay man or whatever it is in this country, sorry, gone. Nothing to discuss. Bye-bye. No, it's not even go now, ask questions later. No questions asked. You're not our problem. You were a problem briefly, but you shouldn't have been, but you're definitely not now. I genuinely think that we need to start sacking a whole load of judges and civil servants and tribunals and lawyers, people who really, it's not a witch hunt, but like these people are not representing this country's views.
15: I agree with the gone, but the trouble is the law in this country. I support the death penalty and would be happy if it came in, but not the way the law is in this country, because the law in this country is all about the grey area.
13: Yeah.
15: It's not about what happened and fact. It's about what can be proven beyond reasonable doubt. And the trouble is this comes down to the differential arguments between two barristers / KCs
13: in court. You very rarely do know what the facts are. You should just come down to two different arguments.
15: In some cases, there are facts.
13: Yep, in some cases, imagine the vast majority of cases now, actually, there's usually two drunk people and they're armed. Yeah. That's the terrible thing. What I find fascinating, the Home Secretary, obviously back from her hole, Shabana Mahmood, she has extraordinary... The Sun revealed today the Rwanda-style plan to remove failed asylum seekers to third countries is now being actively looked at by Labour. The Home Secretary said that live conversations over return hubs, that's what they're calling them, were happening. She said, across Europe, in other parts of the world as well, they're looking for new ways to ramp up removals. And this is where they're saying, oh, we've actually, you know, speeded up removals. Still a fraction of the number of people who've come to this country. But so Rwanda can't work. Let's try something sort of like Rwanda. I mean, what does that tell you?
15: Well, it tells you that the decision to bin Rwanda was purely a political one to try and get clickbait again, instead of basing it on the fact that we were the major opposition that delayed it and delayed it and delayed it under the last government, so it could never work. Actually, now the world got in, let's make it work. And actually, I read through the article, and we're actually paying for people to be deported to third-party countries from France. We're British taxpayers are paying for it to stop them getting up to Calais. We should be getting rid of them from this country as quickly. Why are we paying for France to be cleared of their migrants first?
13: Genuinely, today is just a day of, I mean, despair, I think, is, yes. You know, incredulity. Today, by the way, also hopefully a good day if you're a parent or a grandparent of a kid getting their GCSE results today. And I hope the results have been good. Lucy Powell, interestingly, the Education Secretary, who has just another terrible appearance on telly and radio this morning, she said yesterday that teenagers who fail English and maths and have to do resets, getting stuck in a cycle and cannot progress to apprenticeships. And she wants to crack down, she says, on the pernicious system of GCSE results that basically requires you basically got to get maths and English GCSEs to some vague level four, formerly a C. But it wouldn't have been a C in our day. That would have been, it would probably have been an E in our day. This is a very low standard, I'm sorry. But she wanted to be on the reset treadmill of failure. Basically, you've got a 1 in 5 chance, if you do a reset of these exams, of actually passing. So these kids basically can't go on to an apprenticeship. Her argument is that a lot of these kids are actually not academic, but they can do technical stuff. And I get that. However, we're not talking about doing Latin to grade A standard here. We are talking about very basic maths and English here too, a very basic standard to get a grade 4, a GCSE in those subjects, which is a skill kids have. But what I love is the whole, we'll make the exams easier or you won't have to do resets, as opposed to, why don't we make sure the kids are taught better?
15: Well, there's make sure they're taught better, but also then give a clear pathway for some. You know, there's some children, not a large majority, but there's some children who just won't be able to do
13: exactly.
15: it
13: and,
15: because they mature at different ages. So
13: no, not give, just that. Some children have difficult learning difficulties.
15: Exactly.
13: Just,
15: so,
13: I get
15: so
13: that.
15: Give
13: but
15: them
13: we're
15: a
13: not
15: pathway.
13: Talking about that tiny minority.
15: Yeah, but give kids a pathway to something else. And at some stage, you find a lot of kids who will then go through a different pathway later on in life, will suddenly come back and get their
13: However,
15: qualification built
13: teaching
15: and move
13: them
15: on.
13: Those basic things. Find, you know, great, you're going to be a great plumber or mechanic. It'd be really, really useful if you could vaguely read English and do basic maths as well.
15: Yeah, there we are.
13: So much to talk about. I want to hear your thoughts on everything. Give us a call, 0344-499-1000. Your call's up next. This is Talk.
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1: Slow traffic for the clockwise side of the M25. All traffic is being temporarily held to an accident from the Clacked Lane services to Godson at Junction 6. The northbound side of the M3 is partially blocked to a broken down vehicle from Junction 9 for Winchester North to 8 for the A303. And the southbound side of the M40, that's looking slow. Two lanes are closed to a broken down vehicle from Banbury at 11 through to Brackley at 10. Northbound the M6, a lane closure to an accident, Wolston through to the Interchange.
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0: Talk politics. Talk headlines. Talk money. Talk culture. Talk tech. Across the UK. This is Talk.
13: Good morning. Welcome back to the show. Trevor Cavanagh's coming up next. Let's get your call. So, interestingly, and I said, call in on what you want. All the calls so far on migration. Very happy with that, by the way. But if you want to call in about the royals, you're welcome to as well. But let's get straight to Philip. Is still shaking his head. Scott is on the line in Essex. Hello, Scott. What do you want to say? Hello, Scott. Hello, Scott. Can't get Scott on the line. Let's go to Stephen in Manchester.
24: Oh, hello. Good hello. Morning. Right. The government's guidance for incoming migrants on how to treat women tells you all you need to know in terms of what their intention is, because this guidance would not be issued to a group other than one that they were determining would stay.
13: Yeah.
24: And their essential policy flies in the face of, in the teeth of, the British public. And there's only one answer. And I hope the British public are awake to this. Number one, dispense with a Labour or left government. And number two, send these men home. Yeah. And if we don't do that, it's the end of the British story. We cannot carry on in this manner.
13: I just don't know how many women and girls are expendable for the price of mad, insane beliefs.
24: Well, the answer is it's interminable. As far as the Labour woke left are concerned, it can just go on indefinitely. Yeah. This is why the British public can have, you know, there's no wiggle room here.
13: Yeah.
24: We need to vote reform.
13: That's your answer. Okay, great. Well, thank you very much for that, Stephen. Appreciate that. Let's go to another call. Eileen is in Essex. Hello, Eileen.
25: Good morning.
13: Good morning.
25: Hi, Julia. Hi. It's about the rape-friendly leaflet, really. And just the fact that the human right lawyers would just use that as an excuse that they couldn't read it because it's in English.
13: Yeah. And Oh, my God, Eileen, in a year's time. We are absolutely going to be reporting all that on the show. Help!
25: Well, I mean, I don't know if they do it on purpose or they're really just incompetent. We're just the laughing stock of the world, I think.
13: Yeah.
25: And I truly think, Julia, women and girls now are under attack in this country.
13: I don't know. You're not allowed to say that because that makes you a racist bigot, Eileen.
25: I don't care.
13: But this is it. People pointed all this stuff out and we were talking, how rich? What do you mean that these men come from alien cultures and they don't share our values? What an outrageous thing to say. So it then turns out that a load of these men don't share our culture, our values. And then, okay, well, we'll advise them that they should.
25: But they're not going to take any notice of the leaflet anyway.
13: Of course not. And of course they're not. I mean, you know, if they're feeling a bit, what's the term? Feeling a bit rapey today. Oh, let me just double check that leaflet. Does it say I can rape someone? Oh, I quite like the look of that 14-year-old girl in her school uniform. Let me double check. Oh no, it says I could lose my asylum application if I do that.
25: Oh, it's all crazy.
13: It's crazy, but it's also, frankly, let's be honest, terrifying as well.
25: It is.
13: But they know it. They know it's happening. They know it's a problem, and they're really not going to do anything about it.
25: But I've been looking into, isn't there any way that we can use the ECHR or the UN Convention or some sort for, because we're not being protected here.
13: Our human right not to have our daughters raped. I feel that's quite a fundamental one. But there we are. Eileen, I couldn't agree with you more, and I really feel you are right. Thank you very much indeed. 10:35 is the time. I'm going to take a quick break. Trevor Kavanagh, former political editor of The Sun, up next. This is Talk.
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13: Good morning. Welcome back to the show. 10:37 is the time. Trevor Kavanagh's here, former political editor of The Sun. Trevor, where do we start, my love? So much to talk about. Trevor, let's start with asylum seekers having to be told, ooh, could you not rape women and children or beat your wives?
29: Well, I just have to ask, Julia, why do they think they are here? I mean, they have been brought up to treat women as chattels, as sexual partners from the age of 12 to 14 upwards, and to regard them as their toys. And when they arrive here, and probably have already heard about our wonderful rape gangs that have been operating across Britain for 20 years, yeah. Operated by people of a Pakistani origin, but they might as well be anywhere else across that particular neck of the woods, in Afghanistan in particular, with the Taliban treating them little better than livestock. What do yes. we expect from these mostly young, testosterone-bursting young men to do when they arrive here?
13: Well, I mean, this is the thing. But for years, people, including yourself and me, have been saying about, look, not all cultures are equal. We don't think that they're all... I'm not a relativist. You know, the Western liberal culture, and I liberal in the true sense of the word, is the superior moral culture in this country, full stop, in this world. Equal, you know, equality for men and women, your sexuality, black and white, marry who you want, religious freedom, all of these. We are a superior culture to the rest of the world where people don't have all of those freedoms and rights. And yet we're told, no, they're all the same, they're all the same. They're not. And then, no, apparently, when these people come here, they'll just adapt immediately when they clearly haven't. And the people pointing out they haven't are being accused of being racists and bigots, as we're accused every single day for pointing out any facts at all. And now they're basically admitting that we were right all along, aren't they?
29: They are. And I mean, look, what we have today is Britain, the whole of Britain is now a rape crisis centre on its own. You cannot, as a young woman, travel safely on the railway as if it's not a fully crowded, and even if it is a crowded compartment, especially on the tube, the London Underground, constant. I mean, there are signs up everywhere. Staring is an offence. Step in if you see someone being molested.
13: Yeah.
29: I mean, this is rampant. It is across the whole...
13: My young female colleagues have said, again, I've said, is it any different how it used to be? And, you know, I know a lot of teenage girls, you know, and it is fascinating just how much more, and you know, they'll describe, you know, who are the men doing this? And it's not like, hey, baby, you look great, you know, can I get your number? It's, you know, you're not allowed to say no. You'll be followed. You'll be touched. Girls are now being followed home, you know, for miles.
29: Exactly.
13: No is not an option because, well, women don't get to say no in a lot of these cultures.
29: Absolutely not. And, you know, you were talking earlier about the culture in the West and in particular in Britain, which is basically an awful lot of that is learning that we ourselves here in the last couple of generations have had to absorb for ourselves. We don't whistle and leer at women. We don't harass them. And this is something that the Labour Party in particular has driven very hard. But they've abandoned that, it seems, in favour of the anti-Islamic sort of protest, the racism barb. If you are young and white, you do not have the protection, as one of your callers just said, of human rights protection. Yep. The police do not care too much about this sort of behaviour. I mean, I personally have reported what seemed like an attack or a preparation for an attack on a young white woman who just arrived from America.
13: Yeah.
29: And I called the police and told them exactly, the transport police in this case, I was on a train, and they said, well, we can't deal with this because we can't, he hasn't yet committed a crime. Well, I don't think the girl was particularly helped by that.
13: No, well, no, indeed. I mean, again, they probably wouldn't have done anything either way anyway. I mean, is this though, at least at one level, is this actually a good thing that we've got this bit of guidance? The fact that it's, by the way, only in English. I double-checked, it's not been translated into any other languages, so as one of my callers, Ali, just pointed out, they could just say, well, I didn't understand it. I speak Farsi or I speak Arabic. I didn't understand it, so how could I have known it wasn't okay to rape? It's been used as an excuse in court in the last few years and judges have accepted it. Didn't know he wasn't allowed to rape the 14-year-old, poor dear. Let's give him a cuddle and, you know, and another, I don't know, Xbox for his troubles. But is this an element where the fact that they're doing this kind of shows that they know that there is a problem, and that's the first stage of perhaps getting them to do something about it, which is obviously A, deporting everybody, B, before they're deported they need to be in camps. But is this at least a start?
29: It is a start. It is actually, Julia, and I'm absolutely sure you'll agree with this. This is an actual admission, a blatant admission, that we are in a crisis.
13: Yeah.
29: That we have a huge number of active young men with no partners who are grouping together in hostels and elsewhere with nothing else to do except look around at what appears to them to be freely available young women dressed in ways which to them is provocative. Yep. And an open invitation. They have been brought up through the whole of their adult life in other countries to believe this and to think that anyone who isn't modestly dressed in their terms, which means total top-to-toe coverage, yep, is asking for it.
13: It's amazing how many white, liberal, middle-class women don't get this. I've even been, like, in airports. I've gone scuba diving, Red Sea. I've been in airports, women, and where they're dressed, I'm like, what are you thinking, allowing this 12-year-old girl barely clad in anything, something that I would certainly find unacceptable to anyone to wear in, you know, in public, but certainly not in a Muslim country. Again, if you want to go to a Muslim country, I think you need to be respectful of people's expectations of clothing. I think that's a bare minimum. Or don't go. But genuinely, allow your 12-year-old daughter to just, you know, walk off. The cleaners in the toilets are all men. Your daughter, as far as they're concerned, your daughter's wearing a bikini. What do you think's going to happen? And I actually said to people, I think you should go with your child. I don't think your child is safe. And I'm not casting aspersions on everyone. I'm just saying, I've been to this country enough to know that their attitudes are completely different. There's this weird idea of lots of people in the West, but particularly on the left, that everyone shares all of our values and beliefs. They don't.
29: Well, I mean, we've just passed the fifth anniversary of the Taliban rule in Afghanistan.
13: Yeah.
29: 5 years is a long time in the lifetime of these young guys who are coming over, who are in their late teens, early 20s.
13: Yeah.
29: I mean, all of their formative years have been under Taliban rule. They are used to seeing women treated literally as livestock and who have to be covered up and not heard. Their voices are not allowed to be heard outside their homes.
13: Yeah.
29: And basically they need to be under mafia-type protection wherever they go under the protection of a brother or a father. Yeah. When you've got a society like that and you're brought up into it, what do you think it's like when you come to a country like Britain? It's like being released into a candy store.
13: Yeah.
29: And we've got now a couple of hundred thousand. We really don't know just how many undocumented migrants have arrived. And most of them have come from exactly these cultures. Yeah. And frankly, I think that this crisis note that's now been delivered, and you know, everything else is available in various translations. If you go to any public sector office, whether it's employment or health
13: GP,
29: or benefits, you can choose your language and even have an interpreter ready to talk to you. Why isn't this about, why is it even necessary to distribute a leaflet like that saying, please don't rape our kids?
13: Yeah, it is utterly mind-blowing, isn't it? I want to talk about the other big story, front pages, a few of the newspapers, as well as that story, of course, and that is re-migration, as I'm trying to call it. Instead of Megxit, we've got Meghan and Harry coming back just a couple of weeks' time. Apparently they just decided after a trip in the summer, quite like Britain, want to get back here. Kids suddenly enrolled in schools, five and seven. They're coming back to live, probably looking at the Cotswolds, living in the country, somewhere rather nice. And they're suddenly coming back. What does that tell you? Is this them basically admitting it ain't worked out too well in Montecito?
29: Well, I think as Hugo Rifkin of the Times has just pointed out, this is the rarest possible example of a rich person returning to this country under the present regime. Well, I mean, look, it really does tell you a lot, the fact that Meghan is prepared to come back to this country that she left and detested at the time because of the way that it treated her because she's black. It must be an indication that that marriage and that family is under enormous strain. They wouldn't be coming back if life in California had been proved to be a success. They wouldn't be coming back if they were making a mint from their jam, etc. They are coming back because probably Harry is desperately homesick. Meghan is coming back probably because it's the only way of saving her marriage.
13: Saving the brand.
29: Is there a brand? Yeah,
13: well, getting the kids. I think the whole thing, this is about kids, they're royals, they're royal prince. She was very keen on them having their titles. They were going to be private citizens, but the kids have to have their titles, prince and princess. And getting on that balcony, that Buckingham Palace balcony along with the king.
29: I think the kids are the answer to the whole thing. You're absolutely right, Julia. They're looking at the future. They're, as someone rather savagely described them, they're now middle-aged and not very interesting anymore.
13: If they're middle-aged, how the hell are we still surviving? Trevor, there's so much more I want to talk to you about, reform and all that, and fighting. Haven't got time for it. We've got too much to do. Trevor Cavanagh, always great to get your views. Thank you so much. Former political editor of The Sun. I'm not going to ask Philip Ingram about the Royals again, so just sigh at me. 10:47 is the time, though. I will be talking to the former head of Royal Protection, Di Davies. We were told, were we not, that Harry couldn't even come here on a trip with his kids and his wife because it was so unsafe here. So why is it suddenly safe enough to enrol his kids in school and to live here? We'll talk to Di about what may or may not have happened. In the meantime, this is Talk.
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0: 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Travel trouble.
1: Slow traffic for the clockwise side of the M25. All traffic is being temporarily held to an accident from the Clacked Lane services to Godson at Junction 6. The northbound side of the M3 is partially blocked to a broken down vehicle from Junction 9 for Winchester North to 8 for the A303. And the southbound side of the M40, that's looking slow. Two lanes are closed to a broken down vehicle from Banbury at 11 through to Brackley at 10. Northbound the M6, a lane closure to an accident, Wolston through to the Interchange.
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0: joining us. I mean, this is the interesting thing. I mean, rather than the Hello Magazine tittle-tattle about, oh, Harry and Meghan coming back, what's she going to wear on the plane? The really interesting thing is they left Megxit. There was this whole big thing, wasn't it, that there'd been racism in the royal family. They didn't want to have a life as royals. They're non-working royals, but they wanted to keep, HRHs. They want to keep titles for the kids, their prince and princess. But the main issue coming back, visiting even, has been always about security. He came back in the summer. Meghan and the kids came back. They saw the king, apparently. And now, suddenly, out of the blue, we learned last night, they are planning to come back here and live. The kids will be enrolling in school, starting in just a couple of weeks' time. Still non-working royals. But although we know a lot of these court cases are now over in terms of court cases, the Home Office, court cases against pretty much every newspaper in the country, there's always been this ongoing security issue. So what has changed?
1: Well, it's a very good question. I think I was shocked last night when I got the phone call asking me to come on various shows to talk about. Yes. It is a complete 100% about face, isn't it? I mean, it's just extraordinary, really. And really, this must have been in the planning for some time, I would have
0: thought. Well, apparently it's just been in the last few weeks, which is rubbish. No one does that.
1: I think for whatever reasons, and I don't know the reasons, and I don't know whether it's true, things aren't going very well in California. They may well be or not. But clearly something has changed. How on earth you can go from saying this country is so dangerous, I can't bring it. What it did show, though, was when he went to see his father, how if he keeps quiet, if he doesn't tell anyone where he's going, how it can be done quite successfully.
0: Yep.
1: And he went to Highgrove. Then he went to see his late mother's grave, apparently. Yep. Stayed with his uncle, so on, so forth.
0: And we barely knew any of it. There was little tidbits. But again, we don't know what happened in the conversations. I mean, it's a mind-blowing idea that you could keep this stuff private.
1: Well, it is, in one sense, that he has kept this private. As I say, it must have been thought out, where are they going to live? Because if they're going to, kids are going to go to school, they're too young to board. So there must be a house that they've reconnoitred. But again, that takes time to make a place secure, because they're so paranoid about their security that would take months.
0: And we're told there's going to be on the royal estate, and there are numerous, but one of the reasons why we were told, they had Frogmore Cottage and things like that, it's all on this royal estate, and there's this extra layer of security, apparently.
1: Well, again, and if they're going to go to school, that's going to come out, whether they like it or not. And the children's faces are now going to be all over the world.
0: But, well, that's one of the issues. And again, and this comes back to what it was like with Diana and what it was like also with Harry and William as well when they were young, which is actually the British media do deals, and I think quite rightly on this respect when it comes to children, where the children get their privacy, get to have a normal life. There are even, I know, the cases where there'd be footage of William being walked to school on his first day at his new school with mum and dad, Prince George, and he's walking with mum and dad, and it's all fine, and loads of paparazzi. But actually, that was filmed, a few days earlier. So he actually, on his actual first day at school, he actually has a normal experience like every other kid. And I have to say, good. I mean, I think maybe we could just live without not seeing pictures of him on his first day at school. He's a kid. I think children's privacy should be absolutely protected. But there's no doubt, even as non-working royals, surely Buckingham Palace will do some sort of deal where those children's lives can be protected. Well, but only when they can't protect them from the foreign paparazzi.
1: Well, that's the trouble, isn't it? The British press, by and large, will go with what you just said, and rightly so. I agree with you totally. But here we are, Archie's 7 years of age now, and Lilibet is 5. Here we are, I don't think some of the foreign press, there's such a worldwide frenzy now. This will be a frenzy. It's been a frenzy. My phone hasn't stopped this morning. It is a frenzy. And again, royalty protection and protection of royals, yet again, is frontline headlines because of this. And again, for a couple who are paranoid about their safety, apparently, for them to come to this conclusion, back to a country which they've dished. They haven't stopped dishing us in every shape and form, in written form, in verbal forms, to come back and expect to have a welcome in open arms, beggars belief, frankly.
0: Yeah. And indeed, huge beef with a number of the big media organisations, settlements with some, losing to others, winning with others. But certainly, you know, when you look at, Paul Dacre, executive Uber Group of Führer,

0: the editor at the Mail still. He absolutely furious that his paper, newspapers and his journalists were dragged through the mud by Harry, and they won their case, the Mail won their case hand down. They're not going to hold back.
1: Well, I would hope common sense and decency, irrespective of what they've been through, would apply. And I think that would apply to the vast majority of journalists, as I've said on your programme, others who are eminently decent people. I really do believe that. And I think the vast majority of British media will do that. But this is an extraordinary case, and we don't know what the outcomes are going to be. And it's going to be discussed ad infinitum for the next few weeks, isn't it?
0: It's the only thing Philip Ingram wants to talk about, Di. Di Davies, thank you so much for joining us. Former head of Royal Protection, really appreciate your time. Philip Ingram, look, you know, the security issue is a big issue. I've always said I think he's entitled to security because of his role in Afghanistan. He fought for our country and he's made himself a target as a result. And also because it wasn't his choice to be the son of the king and the late Diana. It wasn't his choice. And I would worry for security. And I certainly think that the children should be protected. Mm-hmm. If they don't want us to see their faces, I don't want us to see their faces. I think we should absolutely respect that.
2: 100%. One of the disabling things about this country is everything is down to process. One of the enabling things about this country is everything is down to process. And there is a set process there. And it seems that Harry has now accepted that process. And there's a committee called the Executive Committee for the Protection of Royalty and VIPs. Mm-hmm. And when we look at that, we go, well, what's he got to do with that? Well, you know, Keir Starmer got Taylor Swift counter-terror protection going to a concert using that committee. And that committee looks at three things. It looks at the threat that there is to the individuals and you know, each of the individuals separately and then collectively. It looks at the vulnerability that they are. So whenever they're at different places, what additional protection might be needed there as opposed to the threat. And then they look at the impact of something going wrong. That impact, you know, from a country perspective, from on the family perspective and everything else. And because he's linked to, you know, the royal family, he may not be a working member, the impact is quite high. You bring all that together and that will then dictate what level of security the state will provide.
0: Yeah, and you've always said, you made it very clear, if there was a threat, he would be getting security. Because obviously he can pay for security. Any celeb can pay for security. But the key thing is, in America they can have guns, right?
2: Yes.
0: Even in California, you know, not really a gun state, but in America they can have guns. But they can't. You can't just have security with guns in this country. Mm-hmm. Not officially. I imagine some high profile figures might well do that. But secretly. But he would need to have official security for that.
2: He would need to have official security for that, but then that's something that would come out as part of the threat assessment that's looking there. Remember, the criminals have difficulty getting hold of the sorts of guns that they'd need for anything in this country, so they use other methods. And you put a lot of the protection mechanisms in place for, you know, other potential attacks, and that'll keep them safe.
0: Well, I mean, yeah, fascinating. Love to hear your thoughts on this. Particularly, I want to hear your thoughts on that absurd, outrageous, disgusting booklet handed out to illegal migrants, let's call them what they are, telling them, well, basically, not to rape or to have sex with kids. Nice of them to do that. I want to hear your thoughts. This is Talk.
3: 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News. 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Headlines.
4: Good morning. Harry and Meghan are coming back to live in Britain and have enrolled their children in UK schools. The King only found out on Sunday. Royal reporter Kinsey Schofield says it's a major change of heart.
5: Megxit was built around the argument that royal life was the obstacle to their success. They went to California with Hollywood at their fingertips. I mean, if 6 years later the solution is to go back to the country and institution they were so determined to leave behind, it raises an obvious question. What did Megxit actually achieve?
4: A government minister's defended the giving of a pamphlet to asylum seekers, telling them that rape is a serious crime and that women should be treated equally.
6: The starting point of coming to this country is understanding the laws of this country, understanding the consequences of breaking those laws and the absolute basics. And, you know, that is critical that people understand as a very starting point. And if people break the laws of this country, that they will not be able to stay in this country. And we've, you know, made it much easier to remove people.
4: That was Georgina Gould. The leaflet also describes domestic abuse and that women are free to work, marry and study in the UK. GCSE data suggests girls are continuing to outperform boys, but that gap is narrowing. However, regional differences remain. 28.6% of London entries achieved top grades compared to 17.7% in the northeast of England. The Prime Minister says the days of criminal gangs making easy money from dumping illegal waste are over. Fines will increase from £300 to £5,000. Andy Burnham's also promised clean-ups of dumps in Kent, Surrey and West Yorkshire. An investigation earlier this year uncovered hundreds of toxic chemicals at illegal waste sites. That's your latest on Talk. There's more in an hour.
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3: 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Your antidote to idiocy. Julia Hartley Brewer's Talk Nation.
0: Good afternoon. Good morning. Wishing the morning away. It's fast approaching 3 minutes past 11, which is most definitely morning. This is Talk, the home of common sense with me, Julia Hartley Brewer. Now, look, whether you're listening on DAB Plus Radio, watching on YouTube, it's great to have your company. Great to have your thoughts on all the big stories. And there are two massive big stories today, are there not? No, it's not GCSEs, I'm afraid. Unless it probably is the biggest story in your house if your kids or your grandkids or whoever have got their GCSE. I hope they did well. I hope they're all right. I hope they haven't failed their maths and English GCSE because, by the way, Lucy Powell says, don't worry, we're not going to have the treadmill of failure. They can just go on and do their tech course anyway. That's the plan in the future. But two biggest stories, of course. The Home Office handing out booklets to illegal migrants, asylum seekers, but we know what they are, illegal migrants, warning them not to rape women, not to have sex with children under the age of 16, or to beat their wives. It's good that they have to tell those people that, isn't it? It's almost like these are an awful lot of young, dangerous men coming from cultures that are completely alien to us, who are a danger to us. I know, it's weird because a lot of us have been saying that for years and we were just racist bigots. I mean, you're called a racist bigot just for voting for Brexit these days, aren't you? But apparently, pointing out, you know, facts doesn't make you a good person. Doesn't mean that you can go to the right dinner parties in North London or hang around with your lanyard-wearing colleagues at work. That makes you unpopular, doesn't it? Pointing out facts. But this really is an admission from the Home Office, is it not? That actually we've been right all along and actually women and children are at risk. Oh yeah, and also that they're going to carry on putting them at risk because these men are not being kept in deportation camps and they're jolly well not being deported, are they? Although the Home Secretary is apparently looking at another Rwanda-style scheme. It's almost like there was a Rwanda-style scheme for Rwanda. They could have maybe kept that, could they not? I want to hear your thoughts on that. I also love to hear your thoughts on Harry and Meghan planning to move back to Britain. What changed? We were an unsafe country. Everyone in the royal family's racist. Suddenly they're back. In a few weeks' time. Do you welcome them back? Why do you think they've come back? Is it about security all being sorted out? Or have they come back with their tails between their legs? Because ain't worked out on the celebrity trail in California quite as well as they hoped. I'd love to hear your thoughts on anything and everything we are talking about. Give us a call, 0344 499 1000. Text the word TALK in your message to 87222. Get in touch with us on X at Talk TV. Calls are charged to the national rate. Text costs one. Standard network rate message. Delighted to say Royal Correspondent Philip Ingram, MBE, is here. No, he's genuinely, I can't tell you how cross he is with me today for making him talk about royals even briefly. We'll leave that for now. We'll talk about this. We'll talk about this. This pamphlet. Hold it up for you. Understanding behaviours and expectations in the UK: a guide for asylum seekers. Asylum. I'm going to read consequences of behaviour. Now, interestingly, this is written in English, which I'm sure is a lot of use to all the young men who arrive on our shores in dinghies from Afghanistan, Eritrea, Iraq, Somalia, you name it, Algeria. Huge number of people arriving in this country and not probably speaking very good English. And I'm not sure a lot of people who failed their English GCSE would be able to cope with some of this language. But living in the UK, it says, if you're in the UK because you are seeking asylum, well, the UK, because they're economic migrants. We understand that coming to a new country can be difficult and the laws and customs here may be different from your home country. In the UK, there are laws that protect everyone's safety, dignity and rights. It is important you understand them because not following UK law can have serious consequences. Can you feel the wagging finger from the nice lady with the lanyard from the Home Office saying this? And it then goes on, page after page, with the most extraordinary stuff, explaining that women are allowed to work and earn their own money and go to school or university. They're allowed to travel freely and even allowed to marry or not marry anyone of their choice and make decisions about their own lives. I know that's going to be a revelation to a lot of people. It's not actually allowed to hit your wife. I know. When did that happen? You're expected to treat your partner and family with respect. You're even allowed to let them make their own choices. I know. It's such a shock to all of us. When you have sex, both parties should have consented and continue to consent. A woman who is asleep, drunk or unable to respond cannot consent. That is rape. And sex with someone under the age of 16 is a serious crime in the UK. There are no exceptions to this rule. Even if they say yes, it is still illegal. You could go to prison. Not will. You could go to prison. Lose your support and accommodation, and it will affect your asylum claim. Except apparently it doesn't affect your asylum claim because people get to stay even though they have done this. You're also not allowed to make sexual comments or whistle at women and follow them or verbally abuse people because of their being a woman or maybe, I don't know, a different religion. I don't know, maybe Jewish. Maybe Jewish, I don't know, throwing that out there. I mean, it's an extraordinary little booklet. Is it going to make it, A, a blind bit of difference, Philip Ingram, to how these men behave? And B, is it not just an absolute open, clear admission that actually they've been lying to us all along and they knew just as well as we did that a lot of these men are a danger to women and children in this country?
2: Well, I don't know if the original document is printed on paper with little perforations along it. That would have a secondary use, which is probably what many of the individuals come in would use it for, because they're not going to play a blind bit of difference to it. And there's a number of different things that come out of this. One, it's an admission by the Home Office that there is a problem and we're importing a problem. Two, the language that's in it is so woolly. We have to remember that this has to be translated, even if it's just in their minds, into their own language and all the rest of it. A lot of languages don't translate woolly talk well, and therefore it needs to be black and white in what it's doing. And three, we've just had an example of a grandfather being raped by an asylum seeker, male on male. This only talks about male on female, which is the majority. Yeah. It's in there, but there needs to be something clear in there to say that all rape, all sexual assault is wrong, and
0: a lot of it does talk about someone. If someone is asleep, or if someone both parties have to consent.
2: Yeah, but does someone translate into Urdu?
0: That's the trouble, isn't it?
2: Yeah, we need to be. It needs to be exact language. It needs to be direct. Just don't let them in the first place.
0: I knew there was another solution to the problem. But again, we're not allowed to say in the new world order in this country, we're not allowed to say, and across a lot of Europe, that not all cultures are equal. Yeah. And not all cultures are as moral as ours and as safe as ours. And that in not all cultures are women, gay people, children treated. The BBC, you remember only a few months ago, I think we discussed it on the show, didn't we? They had this report, which was basically about this poor dad, this poor father in, was it Afghanistan, who was so poor, he'd had to sell one of his daughters for child marriage to someone else to get enough money to feed his other children. Now, no one would want to be in that position, but there was very little about this poor little glassy-eyed child who was basically being sold into daily rape by a man. I mean, she was tiny. OK, she wasn't going to be handed over until she was, 9 or 12 or something, so that makes it OK. Enforced marriage, arranged marriage that isn't completely consensual, children being betrothed to cousins, before they're even out of nappies. This stuff is barbaric, medieval stuff. It is still perpetuated in large parts of the world. And we're all supposed to go, it's a cultural thing. It's like Afghanistan, the treatment of women 5 years on. And yet, isn't it, as an island who claim they care so much about human rights when it comes to this supposed country called Palestine, massively care about that. Happily, haven't they got their cricket team playing? Team in Afghanistan. Women aren't allowed to have a cricket team, not even allowed out to watch cricket, not allowed out their homes or to speak or to sing. But they're willing to do that. Well, I mean, I supported the boycott of apartheid South Africa because, clearly if black people don't have the same rights as white people or mixed race people don't have the same rights as white people, we should not be treating that country as a normal country. But when it's women, that's just a cultural, religious difference that we should not only accept, respect. Will I don't respect it and I don't accept it. And if you come to my country, you will sodding well obey those laws in my country. And by the way, one of those laws is you don't get to arrive on a dinghy.
8: Correct.
2: And if you look at if you look at what Shabana Mahmood's saying at the minute, where she's saying she's going to spread asylum housing more fairly around the UK. Well, what she's actually saying, because her department has just published this, is that she's going to spread people around who don't understand our values, who have to have a pamphlet to say, don't rape anyone.
0: So what we don't want is all of the rapes and sexual assaults to happen in just a few areas. We'd like them to happen over other parts of the country. Yeah. That's literally what they're saying.
2: Yeah. It is. And this is all coming out of the same department. The government, you know, is admitting that it has failed completely. Yeah. Instead of actually dealing with the problem and stopping people coming in, and any that do get in, keeping them in secure camps until they can be processed out of the country again.
0: But this is the thing. There'll be people saying, look, not all asylum seekers are rapists. There'll be some genuine asylum seekers. Yeah. I accept that. Most are not. Most are economic migrants. There are plenty of places they could have stopped along the way. They're coming here for benefits, for basically you're never going to get deported and you're going to get a house. What's not to like? You might have a third cousin somewhere along the way living somewhere. You could, you know, you've spoken some English because you've heard some American music and watched a film at some point. I mean, you know, that's what we're talking about. But it's like, okay, so they're not all rapists. I'm not saying that. If you are raised in a world where this is the norm, you're not even necessarily a bad person. Mm-hmm. This is just your culture. But some cultures aren't as good as our culture. We used to use those moral terms. But how many rapists is too many? Mm. How many is too little? And then you get the people saying, well, we've got plenty of rapists and paedophiles and sexual abusers in our... Yeah, I know. And we should lock more of them away. Mm-hmm. And we can't get rid of them. We're stuck with them. But I don't think that's an argument for importing any more.
2: Yeah, 100% is not an argument for importing any more. And there's no reason why we can't get rid of them. You know, the Parliament managed to change the law to allow the pubs to stay open for a football match. I'm sorry. If you can do that, and they can't get something right to get these illegals out of this country, that shows where Parliament's priorities are.
0: It really is. I imagine it's rather easier to do the football thing, but even so...
2: It's not.
0: My thing is, again, how hard does it have to be? Why don't we just line up all the women and girls who are sexually assaulted and raped and say, so how much longer does this list have to be? And by the way, a lot of these aren't even reported.
2: Yeah.
0: A lot of this never even goes to the police. And if they've gone to the police, it's not even come to trial. We don't know anything about it. We know that for a couple of years, they were actually hiding the immigration status of people. Mm-hmm. They were literally efforts. Councillors who were given this information, reform councillors, were talking about it and then being castigated and chastised for actually being public about it, as if in some way this would prejudice a trial. Mm-hmm. I mean, it's just outrageous. I'm both horrified, bemused, flabbergasted, angry. I don't know how long the people who care, who claim to be the good people, the people who claim to be the nice people, the people who claim to be the ones who care, how long are they going to let this carry on happening before they will do something about it?
2: Well, as one of our callers said earlier, why don't we start to apply the European Court of Human Rights legislation for the people, the benefit of the people in this country, instead of for those that are illegally coming into this country. And we need to start to do that.
0: And as you pointed out earlier, we've got a new Rwanda-style crackdown on failed asylum seekers apparently being looked at by the Home Secretary, Shabana Mahmood, and also she's reiterated what Andy Burnham has said about spreading asylum housing more fairly around the UK. We didn't want them in the hotels because it was costing a load of money and we didn't want all our hotels used up. The answer to that was not to put them in lots of houses and multiple occupancy in one area, you know, around that hotel, or to spread them to a leafy area. Or the answer is internment camps with barbed wire and Alsatian dogs outside and then deportation. Mm-hmm. Anyone who thinks anything different is frankly stock-staring mad and immoral. Yeah. Immoral. Yeah. But this is it. I mean, Shabana Mahmood has been hailed as, you know, oh no, she's one of the same ones. Yeah, you know, in the kingdom of the blind, the one-eyed man is king. Mm-hmm. She's just the one-eyed man at this point because that's how crazy things are. Let's also talk that. I'm going to make you do it briefly. Philip Ingram, royal correspondent, Harry and Meghan plotting their return back to Britain. It's going to be within weeks. Absolute surprise that this was a big bombshell story, as was them leaving the country. it's something that apparently they've been looking at for the last few weeks, but suddenly decided it did feel safe. We've had massive security concerns. He's basically, I mean, he's been suing virtually every newspaper group in the country. Those have either been settled, or he's won or lost. Those seem to all be over. There was that ongoing case against, effectively, His Majesty's government about security for him. We thought that was settled with that, but he, you know, I'm not bringing my family over. It can't be public because it's not safe. Where's that all gone? They were supposed to be, you know, non-working royals having a private life. Their life has been anything but private. They're bringing their kids back, five-year-old Libby and Lilibet and 7-year-old Archibald, and they're Archie. They're coming back and they're going to be enrolled in British schools. Do you think this is them basically admitting, yeah, the whole celeb millionaire thing in California hasn't gone as well as we'd hoped? Netflix and everyone else and Spotify, everything they do basically gets cancelled. We made a load of money from his memoir, load of money from that first Netflix series, which was a fascinating watch, I'm ashamed to admit. But actually everything else has pretty much bombed. And we're no longer on the A-list circuit. We're a bit of a laughing stock. We're going to have to re-establish our royal status by coming back and getting a little bit of stardust from the royal family, maybe getting the kids onto that Buckingham Palace balcony for the king's next birthday or whatever the event is, a bit of Trooping the Colour or something. I think that's where we are. Where do you think we are?
2: Well, possibly, but, you know, we've got parents that are maybe wanting to try and get the best for the kids. Is that wrong? And
0: no good schools in California.
2: Well, you're clearly not up to the same sort of standards as the schools in the United Kingdom. That says a lot for the education system in the United Kingdom. That's coming. But we've also got, you know, a son who's been estranged from his father for a long time. His father's quite seriously ill. And, you know, he is setting the condition to come back to be near him. I don't think we can criticise him for that at all. The rest of it is, you know, clickbait.
0: Yeah. This is true. There is an issue over trying to have a private life when you are as famous as they are, and privacy for their children. I think parents have the right to be in the public eye and do their thing. And if they choose not to publish pictures of their children, I would suggest stop having any pictures, even with the kids' faces blurred out or kids facing away. But, you know, that's their choice, and I think that should be respected. But it ain't going to be respected by international paparazzi. That said, they've been out in California where the rules are much more lax, and they have been able to protect their kids out there. Will they still be able to do it here?
2: And again, I think they will be able to do it here. Yeah, they'll get the right sort of security advice. They'll live in the right sort of place with things that are there. The press will police themselves. You know, they'll know particularly, unless you get some of the more extreme paparazzi, but they don't operate as much around in this country as they do, because you know, we don't see them getting compromising pictures that often of William and Kate and their kids. We don't see them getting compromising pictures of, you know, lots of the other celebrities that are living around the country that are going to be subject to sort of similar sorts of threats.
0: Yeah.
2: So, you know, I think they will live safe here.
0: Do you think that will work out? Let's also talk about GCSEs. I mean, big day. I've still got lots of friends with kids. You've got, you know, doing the A-levels last week, the GCSE results. Very interesting. I mean, you know, the level two vocational stuff as well out for, this is Wales and England, I think Northern Ireland as well. Scotland, of course, already have they have the exam results early. Their school dates are very different. Lucy Powell, the Education Secretary, she's pledged, she says, to stop GCSE resits trapping pupils in failure. Basically, to move on to apprenticeships, move on to any level, you basically need what used to be a grade C, now a level four GCSE in two key subjects, English and in maths, English language and maths. And an awful lot of kids are failing that. They do a reset, basically got one in five chance of passing it. So they kind of reset, but they can't move on to do something else. And saying, and I can see the argument, it's a good argument, that, you know, some kids who just can't do any of that academic stuff, let them go and do the other. That said, I also think this is, and again, she's somebody who's basically opposed to testing, exams generally. She's just a classic lefty who thinks that it's a bit stressful for the teachers and the kids, so it can't be a good thing. What, finding out what kids know is a bad thing? There's a way of doing exams and tests of kids that doesn't have to be stressful. The lunacy, the number of people I know who, I'm in a world where everyone's obsessed with their exam results, but the number of parents who are like, well, obviously, I can't see you for the month of June because my child is doing their GCSEs or A-levels. I'm like, well, yeah, but your kid is. I mean, I wasn't planning to see the whole family on a Sunday afternoon. Are you not free for a drink on a Friday evening? Well, no, because my kid's got A-levels. Like, are you doing their revision for them? frankly, I think your kids should be out on the Friday night and having a normal life between revising. I think a lot of people have lost their minds on this stuff. But I do worry that we are dumbing down. And any time things get a bit too hard and people fail, we dumb it down, as opposed to the answer, which is very clearly, as it is with getting working class kids into good universities and things, is very simple. We need better teaching in schools.
2: Yes, well, better teaching in schools. Or let's go back to, you know, a system that worked beforehand. Let's have O-levels, which are more academically focused, and certificate in secondary education, CSEs,
0: are different
2: levels. And then we can stream children in a much better way rather than having them all in a big block, so that we can have teachers that those that are not as academically focused can focus on trying to bring people up to get the standards that are needed at a lower level. And we need to have a clear pathway to employment where it's not all about academics. So let's go back to O-levels, CSEs, the sorts of things that I remember whenever I grew up. It worked.
0: I just despair that this the whole education system has got obsessed with, you know, league tables and rankings, as opposed to let's teach kids as much as we can before they leave school, and then we'll find out how much they know, and that'll be useful information to either going on to university or apprenticeship or for an employer. And it's just become something completely different.
2: Yeah. And I know lots of people who have had appalling O-levels, CSEs, passed very few, and have gone on to be very, very successful in life.
0: Who not only have very interesting careers, but also own a shed leg more than exactly. Honestly, I really think we
2: put too much stress on kids at too young an age and don't give them outlets, and you let them recognise that you may not have matured to get in that particular bit
0: and
2: of
0: that
2: time.
0: And that is an issue with boys as well. Exactly. And there's always this ongoing thing, especially like, you know, girls at this level do better than boys and consistently. And people say, it's good girls doing better, and maybe girls were always clever. We have a very feminised education system. It's largely, certainly in primary school, it's almost entirely women. I think only 4% of teachers are male. Massive lack of male role models in homes and in schools. Secondary schools, again, an awful lot of the teaching is done by women. And it's just a very feminised way of learning, which is absolutely perfect, you know, for kids, you know, particularly girls. I'm going to do my coursework, I'm going to do, you know, and very sort of getting girls who respond to praise and to just getting on with things and longer attention spans in those years because they haven't got the testosterone burst. I see kids the same as you. They're so different, male and female. I know, you can't tell the difference. They've been assigned one at birth. The difference is blatant, and it's in every cell in their body. Yeah. And actually, boys thrive on short spurts, competition, physical activity, and all of the things that actually really help boys to do well have been taken away from state schools.
2: Yeah, when I was in school, my English teacher had given up on me being able to write because it was terrible. Yeah, I know. Do an awful lot of writing for a living.
0: You strike me as someone who would have done very well at school.
2: Maths. I struggled at the first year of my degree course was nearly all pure maths. I did a degree in applied sciences, and therefore you mature at different levels. You get these understandings.
0: My favourite claim to fame is that I have a U, which means ungraded in German O level. I answered every question in my oral with the words "Ich weiß es nicht," which I don't know, and I wrote every. You have to write. You get like eight pictures or six pictures, and it's like you have to basically write the story about what's going on, showing basically as much as you know. I wrote it in English, with EN on the end of every word. To make it look German. I didn't want to do German O-level, and I was forced into it.
2: Okay.
0: And I thought I was making a very big stand for... Yeah, I don't know what I was thinking, but it certainly made me chuckle. I have a U grade. I'm old enough to have done O-level. I have a U grade O-level. Proud of it. Anyway, 11:25 is the time. We didn't get on to. We should in the next hour. The Cambridge Chancellor, Lord Smith, Chris Smith, he's famous. You know, of course, we knew him as a Labour minister. But he said that Cambridge must uphold academic integrity in the wake of the Jason Arday tragedy. Allegations against dons must be rigorously and openly investigated. This is the man who only a few days ago was talking about. Again, the racially motivated mob sort of against Jason Arday, joining in all the madness, Lord Woolley and others calling it a lynch, playing along with all of that. How on earth do you think, Lord Smith, that you're going to uphold academic integrity if when anyone raises a question about someone who is not white, they are immediately blasted as a racist?
2: No, it's crazy, and this is where I feel sorry for everyone that's linked to it, but the people I don't feel sorry for are those that are woke in society that have enabled someone to be put into a position and to live that falsehood to get into the into position where they're held in esteem. Because
0: well, we should definitely hold people to account, and we should absolutely. Yeah. Well, what we should also do, apparently, is we shouldn't hound people in any way whatsoever. That's terrible. We shouldn't ask questions. Shouldn't write articles
2: unless
0: about
2: it's Harry
0: people.
2: And Meghan.
0: Yeah, well, no, we shouldn't write articles about people who, when there are question marks over the qualifications they've had for a very highly esteemed job, when they've been lauded for the last few years by the university and maybe the BBC. But apparently, it's totally acceptable to put out online lists of journalists who have written perfectly reasonable articles about Jason Ardet and that subject, and for there to be really, really very blatant open death threats and urges for people to basically bring violence on those people. I mean, that's apparently totally acceptable because, you know, they're on the side of good, not bad. And I'm genuinely, these people need to take a long, long, hard look in the mirror, and if they were really honest, they would not like what they see. And I know people are saying that to me. I'm very, very, very certain about my views, very, very certain about my facts and my opinions, and that they are the correct ones. And I have written nothing and said nothing about this case, of which I am remotely ashamed, embarrassed, or would like to take back. Every single word I stand by, and every single newspaper and every single broadcaster should stand by exactly what they've said of this. And if you want to live in a country where people are basically threatened and accused of vile things like being a racist killer because they want to talk about facts, then we need to change a lot about this country. 11:28 is the time. We're going to take your calls coming up next. This is Talk.
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20: Slow traffic for the northbound side of the M6. Two lanes are closed to an accident from Junction 4 at Coles Hill to Junction 5 for Castle Bromwich. The clockwise side of the M25 is seeing severe delays. Two lanes are closed to an accident from Claggett Lane Services to Godson at Junction 6. Delays there are to Junction 5 for the M26. And the northbound side of the M6, a lane closure to an accident from Junction 21 at Walston to 21A for Croft Interchange. I'm Hannah Cox.
8: This is Talk. Converting negative agitation into positive conversation across the nation. Hear it, see it. This is Talk.
0: Good morning. Welcome back to the show. 11:31 is the time. Let's go straight to your calls. Colin is in Surrey. Colin, you want to talk about this insane booklet advising immigrants, asylum seekers, not to rape.
1: Yeah, good morning, Julia. Good morning. I mean, say, plain devil's advocate, in a way, these politicians and civil servants treat people as stupid. But we must remember, just 1 week ago, 9,000 people voted for a man with a bin on his head. Yeah, seriously, you know, so they're thinking, yeah.
0: Fact and by-election, yeah.
1: Yeah, and of course it brings me to an old joke I heard from Tommy Cooper 50 years ago. He's dressed as a soldier on guard duty, and he shouts out, "Halt, who goes there, friend or foe?" The answer comes back, "Foe," and he says, "Pass, foe." This is exactly what this world's like.
0: That is a very, very good point. That is, yeah. I mean, do you think it'll change anything, this booklet? Or is it actually the fact that it's basically an admission that these men are a problem? Is that actually a good thing? Is that a starting point for sanity?
1: I think it is an admission that these people are very dangerous. I mean, say, I feel for women and girls, to be quite honest. I mean, so I don't fear for myself. No one's going to touch me. But women and young girls, they need to start doing self-defence lessons. And I really, really
0: But again, I mean, that'll be the next thing that the Home Office suggests, as opposed to we just shouldn't be facing that extra risk over above any risk we already face. Colin, thank you for that. Appreciate that. Oh, I love a mention of the late, great Tommy as well. Let's go to Benjamin. Benjamin is in South Africa. Benjamin, you want to talk about the Royals. Very good morning to you, sir.
21: Good morning. How are you?
0: Very well. Where are you in South Africa?
21: I'm in Johannesburg.
0: Wonderful. I am heading down your way at Christmas. We love South Africa.
21: Oh, come on through. No, I just wanted to call in and give some support for Meghan. I think.
0: Oh, they did not expect this call. There we go.
21: A lot of us are quite worried about her. I think regardless of whatever you think of her character, the decision that she's made is definitely compromising her safety. She's spoken a lot about her mental wellness, but also I think physical safety is at risk. And a lot of my friends here, I mean, I'm a guy, a lot of white South Africans do not support her. A lot of black South Africans do. And a lot of my South African friends are very concerned about her.
0: Mm-hmm. And again, I'm always fascinated by the divide on the black-white thing with Meghan. And again, people have just literally made it up in their heads that there was, certainly in the British press, any sort of criticism or attacks on Meghan because of the colour of the skin. It just simply did not exist. It simply did not. And if anyone looks back at, by the way, the coverage of Diana, Waity Katie and Camilla and Fergie, all of whom are white, was pretty vicious. I mean, you can argue that it was too vicious against them as well. But so it's I've always found that fascinating. I do think also there's an element where she's an actress. They're always talking about their mental well-being.
21: Well, fair enough. But I mean, I think one of the most concerning headlines that we're looking at the moment is from the Daily Mail. They had said that Meghan and Harry's return is an epic humiliation, but then they went on to say, these two are dangerous. We should fear the twisted real strategy behind their UK return. And I just feel like we're very worried that the press is going to stoke animosity against her. And again, I've already said she is a complex character. We understand legitimate criticism, yeah. But it does feel
0: Do you think
21: like
0: it's going to be a bit of a witch hunt? Benjamin, have we lost you? Benjamin!
21: Have you lost?
0: Oh, yeah, we got you back. Do you think are you fearing there's going to be a witch hunt against her?
21: We are. Gosh, I say we. I'll speak for myself. I am concerned. It feels like there is a lot of stoking of animosity.
0: Yeah, I mean, I do think people need to get in perspective. I mean, she's not criminal. I think she makes herself the victim. I think the issues, I think a lot of people, they did like her. People were very, very keen on her when she first arrived on the scene. And then a lot of people thought that she was not a good influence for Harry. A lot of people who really adored Harry. Look, I'm not even a royalist, so I couldn't care less. I'd rather couples didn't break up if they got young children. I have a strong preference for that. I think families matter. But she, this is a woman who has no relationship with her dad, only with her mother, no other relationships. She can't keep friends, as far as we can tell. She has, she struggles to keep even staff who are on the payroll. I think there may be personality reasons that have become evident about her that that perhaps are the reasons why a lot of people don't warm to her, and the accusations of racism against the royal family. A lot of people are very protective in Britain about the royal family. So it may be that actually the press is, a lot of the media coverage is actually feeding off that public sentiment rather than the other way around.
21: Fair enough. But I think the one confusion I have is that would have been mother-in-law, so Diana was also a very complex character. Mm. She is incredibly protected by public sentiment and
0: not
21: media.
0: When she was alive.
21: Well,
0: she is now because she's dead. She's a victim, and therefore she's not. Do you know what I mean? That's what she's seen.
21: So I suppose I'm tying it back to the Daily Mail article. Like, we know Diana was sitting with Piers Morgan, Richard Kay. They were getting a lot of ground off of their discussions with her.
0: Yeah.
21: And now they're dragging her son's wife. And I think we're just very confused about this. And yes, you're right. It doesn't necessarily need to be a race thing. But I think a lot of us are confused about why Meghan does not get the level of protection that Diana seems to get.
0: She, according to Harry, Diana was hounded to death by the paparazzi, so she definitely wasn't getting that protection in her lifetime. But really interesting call, Benjamin. Thank you very much. Send our best to everyone down there in South Africa. 11:37 is the time. I'm going to take a quick break. Up next, going to be talking more about this absurd, terrifying leaflet telling asylum seekers not to rape and beat their wives and others. We're going to talk to the former head of UK Border Force. That's Tony Smith.
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0: This is Talk. I'm Julia Hartley. 11:39 is the time. Let's talk to Tony Smith now, former head of the UK Border Force. Very good morning to you, Tony.
32: Morning, Julia.
0: I bet you can't guess what we're going to talk about, love. I mean,
32: got a rough idea, Julia.
0: You must have been absolutely flabbergasted, as well as we all were, when we saw this extraordinary leaflet, Understanding Behaviours and Expectations in the UK, to be handed out, 7-page booklet, handed out to asylum seekers, illegal migrants, basically telling them not to rape, not to have sex with under 16-year-olds, not to basically coerce or threaten or beat or indeed rape their wives, not to pester people in the street. The fact that these people have to be told this extraordinary, also, crucially, it's only in English, so what if they don't speak fluent English? But also, is this basically an admission of guilt by the Home Office? They've known all along that these men are a danger.
32: Yeah, so obviously there's two sides to the argument. I see what the Home Office are trying to do, Julia. What they're trying to do is to say, we do tell people when they come into this country about expectations of behaviour, because clearly a lot of the ones that have been arrested, as you know, and gone to court, defence solicitors have said, well, yeah, but, you know, Your Honour, you need to understand, he didn't realise, you know, he came from this country where it was all right to do some of these things. So I think their reasoning is that to now to be able to say, well, actually, they are given information about our behaviours. They can't say they didn't know. Now, you know, we know ignorance of the law is no excuse anyway.
0: No, but also, as one of our callers pointed out earlier, if it's only in English, they'll just say, well, I couldn't read very good English.
32: So I don't know whether they've done it in different languages.
0: Apparently
32: I don't know
0: not.
32: Whether they've been handed out. I don't know whether they're going to give it to everyone who's already here or we're waiting for the next boat. I don't know that. And I don't think any of us know that. But I'm just trying to explain why I think the Home Office might have done this, and I get that. But I think your
0: it's a back-covering exercise.
32: But the bigger question, Julia, is for your viewers and listeners is, look, there is clearly now an acknowledgement, I think, from the department that at least some of these undocumented arrivals pose a risk to our community.
0: Yep.
32: Right? There is an acknowledgement that we're doing this because we know that some of them, not all of them, but some of them do come from countries where some of these things are at least passively acknowledged, if not okay.
0: Yep.
32: And therefore, there is a problem, isn't there? There is a problem that we are admitting into our country people that are a risk to the community. And then the question is, well, how do you mitigate a risk, right?
0: Yeah.
32: I always dealt with risk mitigation when I was in charge of the border. If we've got a risk, is giving them a leaf like this going to mitigate the risk? I don't think it is.
0: If only they'd handed out those leaflets to the grooming gangs in Rotherham and Rochdale and everywhere else, then we would never have had a problem.
32: Exactly, Julia. So the mitigation does not match the risk. The risk is much greater, in my view now, that we are, as you know, as we said many times before, receiving migrants, mainly male migrants from many, you know, different countries, source countries, who are a potential risk to our communities. And they're landing in our communities within 24 or 48 hours of arrival. The border force or border security commanders, they are now, have very limited time available to them, because otherwise they will be accused of unlawful detention. There aren't enough detention spaces to hold them, even if it was legally capable of doing that. And so there is real pressure on us to grant them temporary release, and that poses a risk. So what we need to reverse is that bit.
0: Yeah.
32: Why is it that we are admitting undocumented migrants within 48 hours into our community? Why are they not all being detained, Julia? Now, I told you before, I was an immigration officer, I'm showing my age now, back in the 70s and the 80s. If this happened to me when I was an officer, they would be detained, Julia, indefinitely. And they would be removed on the first available ship or aircraft.
0: But that was when the numbers were far, far smaller.
32: Well, nobody claimed asylum. The asylum phenomenon only took off in the late 80s, 90s by judicial overreach. But at that point, in 71 Acts, I could detain them as an immigration officer under the authority of my chief. I could serve removal directions. If I didn't have a passport, I could issue a letter to a captain of a ship or aircraft to send them back, and another letter to wherever they came from saying,
0: changed? Was it just the lawyers getting involved and just going, oh, OK, turns out we can play these human rights games and you can't be sent back to these god-awful countries? Because I think those god-awful countries were pretty god-awful then as well.
32: Yeah, that's what's changed, Julia, is that the law, the framework 50 years on is not what it was 50 years ago. Now, what I'm saying is, why can't we get back to the future? Why can't we just change? I mean, the 71 Act is still in force.
0: Yeah.
32: We still have powers to do that, but they've been watered down to the extent now that asylum and human rights applications trump border control.
0: Yeah.
32: Why can't we have the reverse? Border control on public and safety security and border security grounds trumps asylum and human rights laws, particularly, Julia, when the migrants concerned have chosen to come here without documents and have come from a country, France, which is perfectly safe, and they could, if they were really in fear of their of persecution, could claim protection in that country. That's my, and I just simply cannot understand why we are not trying to get back to the future. All right, the numbers are greater, the pressures are greater, the world has changed, but in terms of the legal framework, we did it before And I just would like to think that that would give people comfort to know that any undocumented migrant arriving on our shores would be detained and removed. And if not removed from the country, detained indefinitely until they could be removed. And at the very least, never given temporary release into our communities if there is any chance that they pose a risk to women and girls or anybody else here with psychology assessments and whatever else.
0: Exactly. But I mean, and the Human Rights Act is constantly used, and ECHR, but Article 8 is a crucial one, the right to a family life, privacy, and all, you know, these people, we can't deport these people, which is why you can't detain them, because apparently we can't keep them in detention if we can't deport them, which is bizarre. But the bizarre thing is, you know, there's one, basically this right to this family life and all this and privacy, but then the second paragraph, and I've gone on about this for years, but everyone seems to forget it even exists, like it just fell off the page. And it's basically, unless there is, you know, any a threat to national security, you know, criminality, blah, blah, blah, all of which is clear from these men. My question, as we were discussing Philip Ingram, again, the question is always, you know, how many rapes is too many? What is the level of rape and sexual assault and harassment and treatment of poor treatment of women and honour killings and FGM? And what rate are we saying, or our authorities, the lanyard classes, saying this is the acceptable level, we'll put up with that before we deal with the actual problem? Because it seems to me that their level is way higher than yours or mine or anyone listening, because ours is none.
32: Yeah, I think we're saying the same thing, Julia, from a slightly different direction. It's that the legal frameworks under which we operate, is what I'm saying, have changed massively over the last 50 years for a succession of legislation, high court judgments, European court judgments. So this is what's landed where we are. And that's why we can only do what we can do. So in order to reverse that, Julia, you have to pass laws. You have to change the law and give a very clear indication to the courts that this is our position. Yeah. And you need a government that's going to be prepared to do that. And let's be honest, no government over years and years has been able to do that, despite many promises that they would have done that. And that's my concern, that I do hope that at least in my lifetime that we do see some reversal and we get back to the future, which was a probable
0: control. I mean, not under this government. People. Just finally, apparently Shabana Mahmood, back from Holes, is talking about, she definitely wants to agree with this whole sharing people fairly out, the asylum seekers fairly out, which means everyone's going to have rapists. Well done. But also, apparently, she, along with the rest of Europe, are looking at this Rwanda-style scheme of somewhere, a hub to transport people for assessments rather than being in Britain. I mean, they got rid of the Rwanda scheme in July 2024, and now they're basically talking about a Rwanda-style scheme. This is absurd. Yeah.
32: I told you before that I think the biggest political mistake of recent times was Keir Starmer standing on the cliffs of Dover saying that if elected, he's going to abolish the Rwanda plan. Yeah. And he did, out of hand. I actually worked for the previous government as an advisor on the Rwanda plan. The legislation then didn't go far enough, I'm afraid, because it didn't deal with the human rights issues, even dealt with the asylum issues. But the Rwanda plan, I felt, was a very bold attempt at least to be able to remove people, because the big problem we got with most of these is we can't remove them. The French won't take them back. And Rwanda was prepared to accept them, Julia. They were prepared to give them sanctuary, whether they claimed asylum or not, come and live here. We want people to live here. And what did they do? They boshed it immediately on a political whim.
0: With nothing to replace it. And then we saw the numbers go up. Tony Smith, could talk to you all day on this. The Voice of Reason, former head of the UK Border Force, thank you very much. Appreciate you joining us. Philip Ingram, listening to all that.
2: Yeah, the Rwanda plan, I've consistently said the whole way through, it wasn't given a chance. And
0: never started.
2: The Labour politicians that are in at the minute are the ones that were running interference and enabling their human rights to stop getting in, because they knew they wanted to try and make a political point on this. And now it's come back and bit them.
0: In the proverbial. 11:49 is the time. Quick break. Then we're going to be talking to an executive head teacher at an academy trust about the latest GCSE results and indeed the education secretary's plan for an end to the sort of the constant resits that a lot of young people take. That's up next. This is Talk.
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0: A30 eastbound in Exeter partially blocked for an accident between the Alphington Junction and the Oakhampton turnoff. I'm Simon Field.
1: Just Talk with 28-day matured conversation. Across the UK, have you got the guts for talk? The home of common sense. This is Talk.
2: 11:52 is the time. This is Talk. I'm Julia Hartley-Brewer. Let's talk GCSE results for lots of families. This is the big deal. Getting messages from my friends going, yeah, they're happy with their results. GCSE's big deal for getting on what you're going to do next. Now, thing is, they go well, that's great. You're going to get into the sixth form, college sixth form, to do the subjects you want or get onto the apprenticeship or course you want. However, for a lot of kids who do not make the grade, quite literally don't get the fours in particular, that's C grade in old money, but if you're as old as me, it's probably an E grade, let's be honest, in terms of grade inflation. I'm not just saying that for effect, that is literally what they've shown. But we are looking at quite a lot of children who don't make those grades, particularly in the key subjects like maths and English. And basically, you can't go onto the apprenticeship, you have to do a resit. Vast majority of those kids said fail the resit, probably for the same reasons they failed the first time. I would say largely a lack of good teaching is usually the issue. Lucy Powell, the Education Secretary, is now saying she wants to end all of that and basically change the way we do things. Let's talk about all of that with Mark Lehane. He's an executive head teacher at Wooden Academy Trust and he's a former special advisor at the Education Department. Mark, thank you so much for joining us.
3: Morning.
2: Thank you. It's interesting how much we're no longer with GCSEs and A-levels for having all these stories, which we did for years about grade inflation and the madness that happened in, 2020. And I'll just hand out A's to everybody, why don't we? And it carried on for a couple of years after that. But sanity seems to have largely been restored. But what do you make of what Lucy Powell has had to say about basically not requiring youngsters to get even the most basic decent grade in key subjects like maths and English to be able to do an apprenticeship?
3: So this is an old reliable that comes around every year because lots of people are very strong and mixed emotions about it. But the policy of insisting that students that don't get a grade 4 at their first attempt, age 16, the policy they have to resit it, is, in spite of the mood music, one of the most successful policies of the last 10 years, because it used to be only about 5 or 6% of kids that did a resit passed. It's now nearer to 20% for English. And so in this country, by the age of 19, about 83% of our youngsters have managed to achieve that level. And the doors that opens to them are phenomenal. Right. That means they can consider university, yeah, a high-level apprenticeship, or if nothing else, just all that grade 4 means, in maths and English means, they're really fluent and able to read comprehensively and write. Yeah. But also in terms of their maths, they can interpret a graph. Yeah. They can work for averages. And I'm a maths teacher, so I'm really passionate, yep, about this. But this is a massive success, this policy.
2: Okay, that's fascinating because, again, they say only one in five passed, but it used to be a lot less, so that's improvement.
3: You've hit the nail on the head here, which is we need to put even more money, even more time into those youngsters who are disproportionately from, yeah, poorer backgrounds. We need FE colleges and sixth forms to be back to put their best teachers, yeah, on the kids that have had a toughest time. And I think, yeah, we should be really proud about how we've come. And I worry, as soon as we start saying, oh, let's give them a different qualification or let's remove that requirement, we know what will happen. The most vulnerable youngsters will be the ones that miss out. Most. This, yeah, is not kids at Eton or Harrow.
2: No, they are. Look, the top schools, whether they're the top state schools or the top private schools, their kids, it's the percentage of kids getting A's and A stars they're talking about, not the kids who are passing at that level. The thing is, often people go, well, if they haven't passed it, they're thick. We did used to have thick kids. Now we've got kids who are learning development. There are thick kids. I think we do need, there are kids who are very bright, there are kids who are very thick, there are lots of kids in between. The reality is, though, all kids, pretty not all, virtually all children, apart from those with particular development issues, can actually get something of a grade. They can have some understanding and be able to achieve some of these things if they get the right teaching. And the reality is, we know in a lot of schools, certainly, I'm going back a very long time, but certainly in my comp, there was an element where kids at the bottom of the pile were just written off. Unless you were like, what was it now? You got send, your statement did, whatever the term is now. You're kind of just written off and you get the supply teacher. And it's just basically, it's crowd control rather than teaching. But actually, those are the kids that we really need to make sure get some sort of qualification so that they don't end up on the dole for the rest of their lives, on the sick, or moving into a life of criminality because they just feel they've been failed at school. And those are usually the kids who've got the parents who sometimes are illiterate themselves. They can't help them with their schoolwork.
3: And listen, like, we know there are a small but growing number of schools across the country. Often we'll always talk about Michaela.

0: I'm going to be biased. My old school that I set up years ago, Bedford, free school of smashing it. Where I'm sat today at Wootton, I only started 2 years ago.
1: Yeah.
0: Results are going like that. Now we're doing the basics. We know that nearly every kid, if you get A, B, C, D right, if they attend every day behaviourally well,
1: yeah.
0: get taught a brilliant curriculum and it's delivered in a wonderful way, there are large numbers of schools that are now showing nearly every kid can smash it out of the park. And that's what we've got to aim for. So I totally get, though, if you've had a tough experience as a kid, all the way through primary school and secondary
1: yeah.
0: school, the last thing you want to do when you hit year 12 or start an apprenticeship is do more maths and English.
1: Yeah.
0: But that's why it's on us in the system and as families to go, no, you're going to do
1: but
0: this.
1: But also, there are lots of countries where kids are coming from much more impoverished backgrounds, you know, in China and places like that, where yeah. those kids are not failing to get these grades. Kids from much poorer backgrounds in, you know, Singapore and, you know, in Beijing are getting better results than some of our richest kids with every possible advantage. A lot of it is down to what is actually happening in the classroom.
0: Absolutely. Look, we know that if kids get a great diet, if they attend every day and they get a great diet in school whilst they're there, orderly classroom, lots of lovely teachers working them hard, being strict and making sure they do the work they need to, we know they can do it.
1: Is that what you do in your academy, your trust?
0: That's what we're trying to do. I have to say, I've had double bubble today because both we've had GCSE results at Wootton Academy and we're delighted with how they've gone. Overall, things have gone up loads. So we're really chuffed there. But also, I'm a dad of four girls. I always have to mention that when I come on air. And daughter number three had her GCSE results today.
1: Are you happy?
0: And I could not be prouder. She's absolutely smashed it out of the
1: Wonderful.
0: Park. And what I want for my own kid and what you want for your kid is what we want for every kid, isn't it? That they can succeed.
1: Oh, 100%, 100%. And it's just so vital. Mark Lehane, lovely to talk to you. Congratulations to your daughter, executive head teacher of Wootton Academy Trust. Quick response from Philip.
2: Well, you know, isn't it telling that your discipline in the classrooms, going back to basics, is the thing that ends up in good results?
1: It's the same thing that works in every country that has a successful system, in every successful family, every successful parenting situation, everything. It's pretty much all the same stuff.
2: Boundaries,
1: There's
2: discipline.
1: Boundaries, discipline, routine, rule. I mean, just all the... And love and care.
2: Yeah.
1: But actually, these things, they work. They really do. So much more to talk about. We've got lots more top guests coming and all the big stories. Stay tuned. This is Talk.
3: Talk. News. 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Headlines.
4: Good afternoon. Harry and Meghan are returning to the UK this month for an extended period. They've enrolled their kids in school here and will fund their own accommodation. Just 18 months ago, Harry said it wasn't safe for his family to live in Britain at that time. Former head of royal protection for Queen Elizabeth II, Di Davies, told Talk there's been quite the turn.
5: Clearly something has changed. How on earth you can go from saying this country is so dangerous I can't bring it? What it did show, though, was when he went to see his father, how if he keeps quiet, if he doesn't tell anyone where he's going, how it can be done quite successfully.
4: Asylum seekers are being given a leaflet explaining that rape is a serious crime, even if married, and that women can make their own choices in the UK. Green Party peer Jenny Jones told us it was strange, as sexism and abuse wasn't a problem unique to migrants.
6: It is a bizarre thing to do, but if they think it's necessary, that's fine. But could they widen the advice to all the various institutions that we have? I meet women every day who have suffered from some sort of abuse from men. So this is a national problem, not just the people coming in from other countries.
4: Sir Keir Starmer's former Chief of Staff, Sue Gray, has said working in Number 10 was unbearable because of negative briefings about her to journalists. In her first interview since, Lady Gray, who also investigated Partygate, said stories of things she said ended up in the papers, leading to fears that someone was recording everything you say. The GCSE gender gap is at its lowest point in this century, as girls saw a slight drop in their performance this summer while boys improved. The proportion of GCSE entries awarded top grades has risen ever so slightly from last year, but the rate scoring a pass has returned to pre-pandemic levels. That's your latest on Talk.
3: Talk. 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On DAB+, on your smart speaker, on your smart TV, and on your side. This is Talk. Julia Hartley Brewers, Talk Nation.
1: Good afternoon. Great to have your company. Very much appreciate you joining me. This is Talk, the home of common sense with me, Julia Hartley-Brewer. Whether you're listening on DAB Plus Radio, watching on YouTube, all the other ways of listening and watching, great to have your company, as I say. Go to my YouTube page if you've missed anything from the show, you want to look back. I mean, why not? Why not listen and watch the show twice? That would be weird, actually. That would be a bit stalky. Don't do that. The Julia Hartley-Brewer Show is the name of the YouTube page. Easy to find. No excuses not to find it. Hit subscribe and you never have to miss a thing. Coming up, we are going to talk more about that extraordinary seven-page leaflet handed out to asylum seekers, illegal migrants, as we know them, understanding behaviours and expectations in the UK, including, could you not rape people? Could you not rape women? Could you please not have sex with under 16-year-olds? Could you not beat your wives? That's pretty much what they're telling these people. But why are we having people roaming our streets at our expense, living in homes that we pay for, with being fed with food that we pay for, who are a threat to our women and children? Plus, Nigel Farage has warned Andy Burnham's his promise of a bed for every rough sleeper by Christmas, discussed that on the show yesterday, could attract more asylum seekers to Britain. No, you'd never guess, would you? And, of course, the small matter of the return of Harry and Meghan. Deep sigh now from Philip Ingram. There you go, he's been doing that all day. Philip Ingram, MBE, former senior military intelligence officer who wants nothing to do with that topic at all.
2: Well,
1: but I keep making him talk about it.
2: No, leave them alone. You know, Harry's coming back. His father's ill. He's started to make up with him again. Full marks to him for doing that. You know, he's still got mental health issues that I think are unresolved, need to be dealt with.
1: You're, as someone, as an ex-military man yourself, and you suffered from PTSD, yes. You had massive, you've been very problems with depression and wanting to commit suicide even, and your concern is that he's actually got a lot of, I mean, not only as a child, he lost his mum at a young age and in the public eye, but also has gone through something.
2: It's all built up in that, and you know, he's served his country in the front line, and you know, I think he's been exploited.
1: Who by?
2: Well, his wife, to a degree, but she's done it from an American perspective. And all the advisors have been American. It's all about clickbait. It's all about selling stuff. It's all about doing things. And when he moved to the United States, you know, those immediate advisors around him were all those marketing people and others.
1: He never strikes me as someone who's remotely comfy being in the public eye at all. And he said he wanted a private life. And then it was like, whoa, not very private. But then he chose to write his memoir. No one made him do that.
2: Well, yes, but that's when you get into the American way and he's living in California. And you know, that's how people will behave in that area because it's bringing the money in. There are choices, but you get pushed on a different path. We're looking at it through a British lens. We're not looking at it through an American lens, and you'd see it from a slightly different perspective.
1: Well, it does seem that the American lens hasn't led to quite the life that a certain Duchess of Sussex wants. Absolutely fascinating. I want to hear your thoughts. Lots of you getting in touch about the Home Office handing out this leaflet to illegal migrants. It's just unbelievably shocking. Certainly know what I'm going to be writing my song column about this week for reading in the paper tomorrow, or late night. I'll post it out on social media. But give us a call on that. Give us a call on Harry and Meghan if you want to talk about that. GCSEs, whatever. Give us a call 0344 499 1000. Text the word talk in your message to 87222. 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Calls are charged at the national rate. Text costs one. Standard network rate message. Coming up, we will be talking to Dan Hodges, commentator at the Mail on Sunday, about that leaflet and indeed the shenanigans going on in reform. And we're also going to be talking to Norman Brennan about the latest knife crime statistics and. You know, always worrying. Falling crime volumes. Basically, we are looking at overall decline in weapons offences, according to the ONS. Homicides at a multi-year low. Knife deaths fell by roughly 26% nationally over the past year. Weapon seizures have gone up. So we will talk about that. Is it all good news? Because it just doesn't feel like it. Are our perceptions of crime very different from the reality? That's all coming up. Delighted to say right now we're being joined now by Talk's Royal Correspondent Rupert Bell. A very good afternoon to you.
7: Greetings from York, because I'm racing here for my other job. But then I got, this morning, obviously, everything seemed to go Harry and Meghan. Why can't they just leave us alone?
1: Do you know what I absolutely love? Now, look at the camera rather than looking at the horses, Rupert.
7: Oh, well, sorry, I'll look at the camera.
1: Find out where the little light is and look at the camera. I love that. If one of your winners come in, let us know during the conversation. Just for those of you who don't know, and if you're a talk spoiler, you'll know that he's also a racing correspondent and darn good at that as well. What I love about you, Rupert, as you always know, is how much you kind of just don't like talking about the royals for a royal correspondent. One of my favourite things I've done in my 10.5 years at this station is forcing you... and I think you took danger money, forcing you to watch Meghan's series about, I don't know, I think it started with beekeeping or something. I lasted, I think, 4 minutes before I just went, I literally can't do this. I would rather gouge out my own eyes than actually put up with this. And we made you watch, I think, all four episodes before you came on the show. And I'm not sure you've ever forgiven me.
7: I haven't. And I think there were more. There were more than four. It was, thank you, Julia. But life has moved on, just. But for Harry and Meghan, it shows, I think, the American dream has gone horribly pear-shaped for them. And that's the reason why he's come back, maybe for sensible refamily reasons. I think Harry misses the UK, he's short of them, actually, because Meghan did her very best to cut him off from all his friends. And I think that he got lonely. Now, how did he persuade her to come to Britain when she's been so anti this country? But what she has been saying and some of the statements that she's made since Megxit is an interesting one. And what is the reason?
1: Let's go through them. I want to go through them because, first of all, a lot of people online were saying, look, does this tell us that there is something we don't know about the King's health, and that actually after that meeting a few weeks ago, the King was only informed on Sunday since that meeting with Harry and seeing his grandchildren for the first time in years. I mean, he hadn't seen Lilibet since she was a baby. She's 5 years old. That maybe there are concerns that the King's health is not what it was, not as a result of the cancer. I mean, again, total speculation for people online, but I'd love you to address it. You're very well connected in royal circles, and that is why Harry wants to move back. Is that something that might be an option?
7: Well, we obviously don't know what the King's health is, and we shouldn't know.
1: No, but obviously, I understand that.
7: But the Queen has alluded to the fact, you know, that it has been difficult and that she's, you know, having her husband with cancer like many other people, and that it's not easy. And look, he is 78 now, so it is his health is always going to be a question. But I think there is more at play here than just coming back. I think what he sees is that his long-term game will be to once again be back within the royal fold. Now, that I don't think is anything William wants to happen anytime soon, because I think there is an awful lot of bad blood between them as a result of Harry's actions, and particularly some of the things that has been said about him. So
1: accusations of racism against a senior member of the royal family. We never found out who it was, but the fact that William and Kate ain't speaking to him anymore, I wonder if that, you know, and that people were very troubled by that. And as the Queen, late Queen, so amazingly, wonderfully put it, recollections may vary. Certainly, Harry's version and Meghan's version, even in that same Oprah Winfrey interview, she was saying it's happened when she was pregnant. He'd said it happened a couple of years earlier. So speculation, you know. I mean, I'm married to a ginger guy, so, you know, there was speculation about that, but there's also been the fact that the heir to the throne, William, and his wife, we understand, have not spoken or seen Harry since the late Queen's funeral. There's been no contact, we understand. When he was last in the country, they did not meet. Their children have not met. So I think their children actually may not even have met. I think at some point. So, some of the younger ones. Is there any chance whatsoever of a reconciliation there? Because the idea that there would be the two royal princes, brothers in the country, one a full working royal is going to inherit the throne, the other a non-working royal but living somewhere, I don't know, the Cotswolds or wherever, but not working, but nevertheless perhaps invited to family events, that creates a whole raft of difficulties that weren't there when they were over on the other side of the world.
7: Yeah, it's a complicated family dynamic that has been created by this move. And particularly when you think there was for Meghan, who knows, I think, that she has to come back to try and find a way of reconnecting with the royal family, because her brand is entirely dependent on it. And that's the problem. And that's what leaves the royal family deeply suspicious, probably, of anything they do, because there always seems to be an ulterior motive. Yeah. Now, does that mean we're going to see rows of gloopy jam now on farm shops the length and breadth of the country as she hawks as ever spread? You know, what is the motive here? And now their children are being educated here. It suggests to me that Montecito life has not been as good as
1: cracked up
7: to be.
1: If that had all gone as well, I mean, the thing is, they said they didn't want to leave. She didn't feel welcome. She felt there'd been racism and she hadn't got the support mentally. And I imagine, again, I've always thought being a role, I do not wish it on anyone, certainly not the children to be born into it and have no choice. But I think that, you know, she married her prince. She'd been a bit part, let's face it, a slight no-mark actress in an adequate series since. But, you know, and basically she was suddenly this massive international star being feted everywhere. And then suddenly she was having to curtsy to a sister-in-law and deal with the palace flunkies not changing a light bulb the second she asked for it. And frankly, it wasn't the life that she thought she'd signed up to. They move away, apparently, for privacy, and he's very angry and hurt and upset, big fallings out. Then they basically sold their whole life. That Netflix series, his book, every interview, Oprah Winfrey interview, basically threw a grenade into the royal family. The royal family kind of regrouped and carried on. There were, I mean, the book, you know, revealing private moments, messages, fights with his brother. I think the message we are getting, I don't know any of these people from Adam, that actually that is something that William... Well, that the shutters are down and they're down for life now. He will never forgive that. But this is the thing. If life was going so well in California and the Netflix series were being, oh, yeah, another one, please, and there was another book in either of them, and he's told all every story he's got, if there were, you know, the Spotify deal was going better, if basically they were on the A-list, they were being invited to presidential this and Hollywood that, and they weren't basically slipping down into D-list laughing stock, which is where they've been going, they would still be in Montecito.
7: They would. And we also got to think, not only that, but why suddenly the security issues for Meghan suddenly disappeared out the window? And actually, and you know, okay, lost the court case, but now suddenly it's all right. The model that they have to adopt is the Zara Tyndall and Mike Tyndall model.
1: Yeah.
7: They are members of the royal family, but they lead a completely life separate. Okay, we see Zara at family occasions and we know her connections and we see her at various things. But they operate on a commercial basis. They run their life. Mike Tyndall and Zara Tyndall have very successful sort of commercial operations to fund their lifestyle.
1: Yeah.
7: And that is the model. We don't hear any, we see them, but they just get on with their
1: life. But interestingly, very popular character. I mean, Mike Tyndall, obviously popular, you know, long before as a sportsman, long before he was with Zara. But also, crucially, very interesting, their mum, Princess Anne, that she did not want her children to have the titles. Now, Meghan and Harry, very keen for their kids to have the titles. They are Prince Archie, Princess Lilibet. She and Meghan and Harry still like their HRHs. They still like Duke and Duchess of Sussex, which I think is very interesting. But this is it. For me, I think this is getting those kids on that Buckingham Palace balcony. She needs to have this, the royal stardust, that link again to kind of, to be a somebody that, you know, her plans, her career, her plans for maybe, you know, running as a Democratic senator or governor or whatever. I think that's all now, she's given up on all of that. And all she's got left is the royal link. But here's the thing. Are we in danger of this absolute division that we've seen on lots of topics recently, where there's the pro-Meghans, there's the anti-Meghans, and everything is blamed on Meghan? Because this whole idea that Prince Harry, who fought for his country, is his own man, that everything he's doing is all being controlled by nasty, nasty Meghan, as opposed to he's a fully grown man in his, he's in his 40s, isn't he, for goodness sake, that he can make his own choices and he's doing things of his own volition and they're doing things as a couple and she's not to blame for everything. There is an element where people put her in this Lady Macbeth role.
7: Well, yes, and to some extent there's due cause for that. But yes, presumably he had to persuade his wife and say, look, we're upstick. You know, there must have been a lengthy conversations about what they're going to do next. And for me, Harry is desperate now to reconnect because his life, he's a rudderless 40-something. He's got nothing. Invictus Games, he's had all these fallouts from charities. He is desperate now to reconnect. Where they're going to live? Well, it might be the Cotswolds, to be near Soho Farmhouse, or, you know, join the sort of Beckham Chipping Norton set, or could be near Northampton. But fair play to them. They managed to do this with a degree of secrecy, finding a school for the children.
1: Extraordinary.
7: And which is, That says good. But can they keep their mouth shut now when they come back? And what will Harry... He will try and think he's going to go to various functions when he gets back, launching Invictus Games, also Well Child, which he's very much part of. So we'll still see him in his sort of quasi-royal world. And this is where the lines will get blurred.
1: Yeah.
7: Because it will still seem like he is a working member of the royal family. But he's not.
1: No.
7: And that has, and the royal family have to make sure there is a clear delineation that he's acting in a private capacity.
1: Yeah, and now you know as well as I do, there are often deals done between the media and the royals in terms of privacy. Okay, you can have the photo on the first day of the holiday and then you leave us alone. And the British media abide by that. There are very strict rules about these things and, you know, deals and you know, and it's a quid pro quo. Not so with the foreign paparazzi. Are we looking at issues in terms of the children? I mean, I don't know whether it's easier in California. Maybe they just they've got the armed guards or whatever. They're not going to be able to be armed here. Does that pose issues?
7: The security issue is obviously something that in Harry's and Meghan's mind they've managed to resolve. I mean, how many more shots? How many more shots of the back of the head of Archie and Lilibet are we going to have to endure? Because that's what they seem to do on their Instagram account. And for instance, George will be going to Eton. Inevitably, we will see shots of his first day at school, because that is almost like a historical document of his life.
1: He is a future king.
7: Yeah, so therefore it makes sense. But then you won't be any more. And we've seen very little in terms of anything out of the school that those children are
1: at. And William and Harry were given, remember the only media organisation that bothered William during his university days even was his own uncle, Edward's firm.
7: Well, exactly. So therefore, it does look to me, I'll just put my earphones so I can hear you back in. I'm getting so excited about talking about it. You've riled me up.
1: Yeah, I was
7: here,
1: going to
7: Julia.
1: Say, you're enjoying it a bit too much. I'll let you finish your point.
7: But the point is, now they're back, will it be something that the royal family manage, they can manage it?
1: Yeah.
7: I think Meghan, who basically, since she stood on her own on our wedding day, her star has plummeted. Because that was the moment that she had the whole world at her feet.
1: Yeah.
7: But even then, the seeds and the rumblings began to emerge. And within 18 months, they're gone. But what has brought about the sea change that she suddenly feels that Megxit no longer is relevant and now she wants to come clambering back? It's quite rightly, as you say...
1: It's called remigration. That's what it's called, remigration. Oh, there's your word for the day. I knew you'd hate that. You get back to watching the horses. Talks, royal correspondent, talk sports, racing correspondent also. Gotta love. Mind you, the Queen, talk about the late Queen, talk about the horses. Yeah. Mike Philippine, come back in on the security issue.
2: Well, on the security side of things, I think Harry has accepted the fact that there's a process here and the process will be applied equally to him. And it's based, as I said, on threat, vulnerability and impact. And it applies for all royals. There's an executive committee that looks after all royals and VIPs. And we saw Keir Starmer, when it came to VIPs, it's not just those that are associated with public body. He got the committee to look at Taylor Swift and she got an escort out to her concert. That Keir Starmer got some free tickets for that and everything else.
1: Very interesting. Fair point. 12:20 is the time. We're going to take your calls up next. This is Talk. 0344-499-1000 is the number to get in touch. Coming up very soon, Dan Hodges from the Mail on Sunday on migrants and Jason Ardoe and you name it. That's coming up. This is Talk.
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15: Slow traffic on the M6 southbound in Staffordshire. It's due to a broken down vehicle between junction 13 Stafford South and 12 for Gailey. Also in Staffordshire, the M42 southbound is partially blocked due to an obstruction in the road. That's between junction 10 Tamworth and 9 for Coles Hill. Severe delays on the M25 clockwise in Surrey due to an accident involving two lorries between the Clackett Lane services and junction 6 for Godstone. Congestion going back to the M26 at junction 5. I'm Simon Field.
3: No nonsense reaction to the day's biggest talking points across the UK, the home of common sense. This is Talk.
1: This is Talk. I'm Julia Hartley-Brewer. 12:23 is the time. Let's get straight to your calls. I'll ask you to call in anything and everything. In particular, actually, this extraordinary leaflet for migrants and illegal migrants, basically telling them not to rape. And Philip Ingram's going to get very upset because I've got two calls I want to get to, and they're both about Harry and Meghan. He's going to have a little bit of a nap. Marion is on the line. Marion is in Norfolk. Marion, Philip's cross because you want to talk about Harry and Meghan. What do you want to say?
16: First of all, I'm embarrassed that was more important to talk about than any of the other issues that's been talked about this morning. But anyway, as far as Harry wanting to come back, because of the speed of which they are coming back, makes me think that he has a visa problem. And I know this because I'm a dual citizen, and I know that when you fill out forms for visas, depending on what type of visa you're applying for, you always get a good character form, and you have to declare on that form what you've done wrong. You know, if you've been a bad person, etc. Like, have you been involved in a terrorist group? Have you taken drugs? And so on and so forth.
1: And had you, Marion? Had you?
16: No, of course not. I'm 80 years old here. I was a good girl. Anyway, when it came out in his spare novel, he shot himself in the foot, basically. And because America is very much engaged in getting rid of people who are violating their visas.
1: And he admitted to extensive drug use.
16: Yes, indeed. And the speed of it, depending on what type of visa you've got, if it's withdrawn, cancelled or whatever, some of them you have to leave within 24 hours. You have to be on the next boat, plane, whatever, out of there. Some of them will give you a 60-day window to leave. Yeah. He may have got an arrangement because of who he is. I hate to say that he can get out of there.
1: Well, Donald Trump was supposed to be looking at it at one point, wasn't he? Because people were saying, we want to find out, did he lie or was he open and honest and had he been given special dispensation?
16: Exactly. And a lot of that document that was released was redacted. So why would they redact it?
1: Well, again, these tend to be private documents, what you've written on these personal forms. But I think there was an argument for that. But we didn't learn. And why should the rules be different? Because you're a royal prince as opposed to anyone else. You know, that you could argue.
16: Yeah.
1: So you reckon that there might be an argument. We will look into that.
16: Well, and the other reason, of course, I think he desperately wants to come back and be part of the royal family again. And the fact that his father is ill.
1: Yeah.
16: That's the other reason.
1: It's the only world he's known until then. Yeah,
16: the speed of which it's happening is what made me think that.
1: Yeah, so. You can understand this was in the making before. We don't know what we're being told is true or not. But I don't think parents of a 5-year-old and a 7-year-old looking at schooling just make a random decision sometime in the middle of July or August and then roll their kids at schools and move back. I don't think that's how these people live. But there we are, Marion. Great call as always. Thank you very much. Bob is in Liverpool. Hello, Bob. What do you want to say?
17: Good morning, Julia.
1: Good morning. Afternoon.
17: Afternoon, true. The only reason they're coming back is Mr. Justice Nicklin must be about to release his actual judgment on costs.
1: Oh, and this is related to the last case where Harry and various other celebrities lost to the Mail group.
17: Correct. And he could be on the hook for £24 million.
1: Now, there's a huge sum of money. The costs are absurd in these cases. My understanding, though, was that in that case, was that actually costs were covered. There was some insurance or something that covered those costs?
17: No, the insurance, it depends on whether the insurance underwriters believe the actual advice that was given.
1: Oh.
17: Mr. Justice Nicklin did actually say in court, are you really sure you want to continue with this?
1: Oh, you think, right, that's, yeah.
17: And the insurance underwriters will drop them like a hot brick.
1: Well, hold on a minute, though, but whether the cost, I mean, look, apparently they're keeping their mansion in Montecito, they're keeping their place in Portugal. Let's face it, that'll be, I mean, Portugal's a wonderful country, a lot of people are moving to Portugal because for tax reasons, they're offering very lucrative, tax-saving residency deals to people to come over there. And they're going to have this place here in the UK and put the kids into school. If you can afford, I mean, anyone who can afford those three properties isn't worried about their finances.
17: But they may actually have to put them up for sale.
1: Do they own the Montecito home? Did they buy it already? I mean, God, I don't know or care. Why am I even asking myself this? I'll tell you, he definitely doesn't know or care, Philip. But that you think this is about money? Because I think this is about wanting to be somebody's, and they failed in New York, in California, and they're coming back here to try their hand back at being sort of royals.
17: Well, maybe they could move in with Uncle Andrew at Sandringham.
1: Naughty, Bob. Naughty. Bob, thank you very much indeed for that call. 12:28 is the time. Philip?
2: Whatever reason they're coming back, it's probably multiple reasons. You know, there's a number of different things. Megan reinventing herself. The visa one is an interesting one. I hadn't thought of that. That could well be.
1: So we take the course. I know what they're talking about.
2: Motivation. And I think reconciliation with his dad, and his dad is 78 years old and has got cancer. And the comments that Her Majesty the Queen has come out with in the last few days have suggested it's been more severe than even we had speculated.
1: Well, we just don't know.
2: We just don't know.
1: People have a right. Whoever you are, you have a right to privacy about your health.
2: And a son's got a right to reconcile with his dad.
1: 12:29 is the time. Up next, we're going to be talking to commentator at the Mail on Sunday, Dan Hodges, about all the big stories. This is Talk.
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1: Good afternoon. Welcome back to the show. 12:31 is the time. Philip Ingram still with me. We shuffled him along to squeeze in Dan Hodges, commentator at the Mail on Sunday, who has joined us in the studio. Very good afternoon to you. Great to have you here. We nearly always end up going Hammer and Tongs. Let's keep it nice. I'm going to have to ask you about the Harry and Meghan thing just briefly, because we've just been talking about it, and also because the Prime Minister, Andy Burnham, who's been talking about waste dumps today and trying to tackle that. Amazingly, he's not also going to put all the waste on buses, because normally everything he announces is about buses. But he said the Duke and Duchess of Sussex, their planned return to Britain, he says, is a private matter, when he was asked by reporters whether the government would pay for their security, suggesting whatever security arrangements have or have not been resolved suggests they ain't been resolved to the extent of, you know, they're going to get royal-level security. What do you make of that?
0: I've got to be completely honest, I genuinely don't care.
1: Philip is going to kiss you with joy for that answer. Honestly, I
0: understand how other people get excited about it. I have no interest. I mean, the only thing I would say is, you know, I remember when everybody was getting excited by the fact they were going to go off to, I think they were going to go and live in Canada, weren't they, at one point? That was going to be a big thing. No, I mean, look, so long as it doesn't cost the taxpayer a penny...
1: Don't care.
0: I don't care. Good luck to them.
1: Okay. There you go. He's told you. Let's talk about, I think we can all agree, much more important things, and that is the huge number of arrivals that we've had. Yes, it's gone down by 40% in the last year. No one seems to be quite sure why, though. The arrivals of illegal migrants claiming to be asylum seekers on our shores, arriving on dinghies a few weeks ago. Dinghy, 230 on one dinghy. We've got some 200,000 of those people, largely young, fighting-age men who are in the country. We have seen a spate, huge number of assaults, sexual assaults, rapes, abuse of children, harassment that has been going on. And when people have been speaking about it, frankly, everyone's been telling them, oh, you're horrible racist bigots, what are you talking about that for? So it's been quite an interesting thing to see the Home Office yesterday releasing this pamphlet, Understanding Behaviours and Expectations in the UK, a guide for asylum seekers, which is basically saying, yeah, you can't rape in this country, even if you're married to the woman. You can't have sex with children under 16. That is a serious crime here. You can't sexually harass or touch or shout at people. You can't abuse or beat your wife. You can't control women if they want to go out to work or go to study and the like. And women can marry who they choose. What do you make of the Home Office feeling the need to put out a leaflet telling asylum seekers not to commit some of the most heinous crimes?
0: Yeah, I've seen the sort of the backlash against this. I'll be completely honest. I mean, to me, it's a no-brainer that they put out a document like this.
1: Someone needs to tell these men.
0: Obviously, people who are coming to this country from outside of this country, first of all, they need to know what the age of consent is. I mean, that is obviously a no-brainer. In terms of the broader stuff, and it seems to me the document is dealing with issues such as issues in relation to consent, in relation to coercive control, in relation to domestic abuse. The information contained within that document, it seems to be, is information that the government, the police, other bodies regularly put out in a broader debate and discussion that we have in this country every year, directed at Indigenous British men. So, like, the issues in relation to coercive control. It's only over the last couple of years that coercive control, as is currently codified, has even become an offence.
1: Well, we did a few years ago. I remember quite a few years back, students arriving at certain universities, your male men were basically told, you are required to attend a don't rape women class. So you're saying this is just simply informative and helpful.
0: I think it's more than informative and helpful. I think it's absolutely necessary.
1: Absolutely necessary. Is it not an admission by the Home Office that these people, largely young men, have been a problem, are a problem, will continue to be a problem? The ones who are going to be dispersed, as the Prime Minister and indeed the Home Secretary, Shabana Mahmood, has said today, fairly across the nation, are a threat to the women and girls and boys of this country.
0: But as I said, as we were just saying, I think the reality is that, unfortunately, there is a broader problem of educating young men and men in general
1: is
0: about
1: there?
0: How
1: I think most young men know not to rape and know that a woman can go and study, or I think most men in this country know what the laws and norms are. Some cultures, some communities perhaps living in parallel existences don't perhaps accede to those, but that we talk about that a lot, and we're told we shouldn't because all cultures are equal, aren't they, Dan?
0: Yeah, but well, firstly, fortunately, most men do know that. But unfortunately, a small minority of men don't. You've just given the example about the lectures that take place.
1: Which I thought were outrageous,
0: but the reality is, you know, young people will be going back to university and college in a few weeks. They will all receive information about what the nature of consent and appropriate behaviour is. And there is an ongoing... Yep. You know, we on this programme, you and I and others, debate these issues on a daily basis. So, I mean, I was looking at, like, part of the advice is, you know, it's not culturally appropriate to whistle at women or, you know, catcall at women in the street. Now, we have massive debates about this, about, is that being
1: That's a small part of this. I mean, we are talking... I don't think most men in this country need to be told that both people must consent to sex. I don't think most people in this country need to be told that hitting, pushing, kicking or any other physical harm of your partner is not acceptable. I don't think most men need to be told that because they've been raised in this country and they know what the law is. They also know what is right and wrong. The reality about this is we are importing men, and the Home Office has basically admitted it, coming from cultures which are very alien to us. A lot of these cultures have a much higher rate of criminality when they are here. We know all that. The government is legally trying to spending our money fighting legally against exposing, you know, publishing the criminality rates of different nationalities, and we know they're vastly different from different countries because of that cultural difference. And we are importing these men, and when they arrive, we are basically giving them a home, we're giving them food and board, and then we are putting them either in hotels or now in bedsits and flats around the country, apparently distributed now fairly around the country.
0: Okay,
1: but the government is admitting, are they not, that these men don't share our values and they are a potential threat.
0: But a couple of things. Let's just say, I don't disagree with you on the broader issue of small boats, immigration generally, right? And we broadly in the same place on that. On that particular issue, so let's take the example you just said about, you know, cultural differences, men don't understand how to properly engage with women in this country and the cultural differences.
1: No, they think the women are second-class citizens.
0: Okay, so on
1: and
0: that,
1: a woman who's not covered up is fair game and basically a whore.
0: So on that, fine. So
1: let's be honest.
0: Fine, so on that basis, do you think we should stop men from Saudi coming into this country?
1: Unless they are going to be obeying our laws and understand our laws.
0: No, not their laws.
1: I think there's a very strong... I think there's a very, very strong argument.
0: Julie, you just gave the classic example.
1: Yep.
0: And I'm just saying, do you think men from Saudi... Now, you're not going to say yes.
1: Am I? No, I'm...
0: No, you're not.
1: Asked me the question, let me answer.
0: I will.
1: I think there's a very strong argument that we should treat the countries and the people arriving from the countries and their ability to access visas to this country, who treat women as second-class citizens, in the same way we treated South Africans under apartheid, where it was not acceptable for black people to have lesser rights than white people. Why do we think it's okay for women to have lower rights?
0: Right, so should we let those men in?
1: I think there is a perfectly strong moral argument for that.
0: Yeah, so should we let those men in?
1: We should say we don't have dealings with countries where women don't have equal rights.
0: No, but should we let men into this country?
1: Well, then wouldn't we be offering visas to those men? I would say, I don't care how much money Saudi Arabia has. I don't want to have anything to do with a country that doesn't have equal rights.
0: No, but should we let those men in?
1: I'd probably argue no.
0: Okay, fair enough. But I don't.
1: I probably would actually. Yeah, I don't see what the moral difference is, whether it's women or if it's black people.
0: No, that's fine.
1: We either think these things are wrong or right.
0: Julia, if you're advocating a ban on Saudi men coming into the United Kingdom, that's fine, and you at least are adopting.
1: I'm of the view certainly that countries from where we are having a huge problem with criminality and abuse and an inability to or refusal to apply, okay. Apply our social norms. Those no, countries fine. Should you, not no, be handed visas
0: that's
1: like
0: fine.
1: Sweeties.
0: So you're saying they shouldn't. That's fine. Let me give you another example. When Donald Trump stops becoming...
1: Who's interviewing who?
0: We're having a discussion. When Donald Trump stops becoming president of the United States, becomes a private citizen, we all see him saying he thinks it's appropriate to just grab a woman by the pussy.
1: Yeah, I think it's disgusting.
0: Should he be allowed in?
1: If under our laws, if you've got a criminal record for such a thing, but I think you'd have to have a criminal record in that scenario.
0: No, but
1: you?
0: You're talking about cultural differences.
1: No, but I'm talking. But we're not talking. No.
0: You're saying we don't want people in this country who have cultural differences.
1: It's like America. America doesn't letting people with certain criminal records. I think we should be rather strict on that. But I think we should also have some blanket policies where we are unable to deal with the issue of large numbers of men from certain countries who will not, do not, cannot, refuse to obey our laws, that we do not allow those people into our country.
0: I don't think anyone thinks that people who are not prepared to obey our laws should be let into the
1: No, they do. No, the Home Office, they literally had to do a leaflet to tell those men once they'd let them in.
0: No, the leaflet is explaining what the laws of the country are.
1: And giving a little waggy finger and telling them not to do it. But the point is, these people, it is. The whole tone of it is a, don't do that.
0: Julia,
1: rape's bad.
0: The document says that if you break the laws of this country, you will face very severe penalties.
1: No, it doesn't say that at all. It says you could lose. You could see.
0: Well, if you're convicted, yes. Obviously.
1: Yeah, but exactly, you could. But they won't. They won't. A lot of them. Is this not an admission that a lot of these men are dangerous and they shouldn't be in our country? And if they are in our country, they should absolutely be kept behind bars in deportation camps.
0: I think it's a recognition. I think the government is facing up to something which other people have focused on, which is there are cultural differences here, and we need to be very clear to people coming into this country that they need to abide by our laws and by our culture. This is where I'm bemused at the criticism here. You know, we had a period for a long time when the government, particularly people on the left, would not acknowledge this and said,
1: and now
0: we should respect cultural differences. We should say to people from other cultures, come on, they've got a different culture to us. Let's just let it go. We've just got to accept that and we've got to suck it up. Now the government is actually saying, no, we're not going to suck it up. We're going to be very clear. We're going to tell people what the cultural difference is.
1: The government doesn't suck it up. Girls and women who are being sexually harassed and raped and sexually assaulted, the ones sucking
0: it up. Yeah, but that's the whole point of this document. This document is intended.
1: Do you think that if this document had been handed round kebab shops in Rochdale and Rotherham over the last 20 years, that all those girls would have been saved from being gang raped every night?
0: Well, that's a different issue. I think
1: they would have been told that it wasn't acceptable, so that would have worked, right?
0: No, but that's going back to exactly the point I'm making. That they weren't told that, and they should have been told that.
1: They
0: and
1: didn't
0: we accepted,
1: know it wasn't okay to only rape a 14-year-old.
0: No.
1: Oh, they just didn't know, Dan.
0: No, of course people knew rape was wrong.
1: But if they'd been given this leaflet, then they wouldn't have done it, right?
0: I don't understand
1: it. Either works or it doesn't.
0: Okay, but now we're moving on to a different thing.
1: It's a magic leaflet.
0: So what you're... Hang on a second. So now you're moving away from what do we do about asylum seekers to what do we do about people in this country who are British citizens who were primarily
1: behind... No, but you're saying that they've given... That you're saying the problem is they don't know, so you give them the advice they do know.
0: I'm not saying the problem isn't they don't know. I'm not saying the problem.
1: You're saying the Home Office is doing the right thing because they're now informing
0: I'm saying part of I think a huge part of the problem in relation to the grooming gangs is for too long the authorities said we have to accept cultural differences. We have to accept
1: that was the reason why they weren't stopped and prosecuted.
0: And there's another culture over there. Exactly.
1: That wasn't the reason why the girls were originally being gang raped.
0: No, but it's why they're it's one of the reasons
1: this
0: why they're prosecuted.
1: This wouldn't have stopped them being gang raped.
0: No, it was one of the reasons why they were gang raped because their perpetrators were allowed to continue their crimes because they weren't arrested and charged because the authorities said we have to respect cultural differences. Now we've got a government. This comes back to the conversation we have. Here we've got a situation where the government is actually saying, no, that was wrong. We had two tier. We accepted that we accepted that we tried to say there were two cultures. We're now accepting we can't say that. We have to be very clear. There is one law and one.
1: I want to move on to another topic because time is against us. Yeah. It always is. Nigel Farage has criticised Andy Burnham's pledge. It was actually, of course, made first pledge of his premiership, wasn't it? When he arrived at number 10, and he said, "I'm going to go inside now, and I'm going to abolish, rough sleeping." A lot of us thought, "Oh, I'm not sure you are." Announcement this week that basically they're going to offer everyone who is, Angela Rayner got caught when she was talking about it as housing secretary between homelessness, which is very different from rough sleepers, but basically everyone was going to be offered a home, and obviously all the wraparound help and the mental health problems and alcohol, and they're not pretending that just putting a roof over people's head will change things. But Nigel Farage has said, look, this pledge to house the homeless will basically attract more migrants to this country because, more people who are currently sofa surfing will end up going, well, I'm going to be a rough seat because I will then go to the top of the queue for this housing. No one's quite sure where this housing is actually coming from, given the queues of mums with young children living in bedsits in one room at the moment. Is that a fair criticism from Nigel Farage?
0: Of course it's not. It's a ridiculous... I mean, it's part of the example. Why? Because the Prime Minister of the country says, we have a real problem with rough sleeping. I am pledging to tackle and eradicate it. And Nigel Farage turns around and says, you can't do that because it might attract more...
1: But he's saying the solution to the problem is going to make the problem worse. It's a fair criticism.
0: Well, look, let's see, as with everything else, let's see if Andy Burnham delivers. I mean, I think Andy Burnham's going to find that a much more difficult...
1: Well, when he did it in Manchester, and the numbers of rough sleepers actually went up, and the argument that was given, and Angela Rayner made that argument this week, which was that word got round, apparently everyone's on their mobile phones, the rough sleeping community, word got round, and many other cities, that rough sleepers in Manchester were getting homes and were getting help, so rough sleepers came from other cities to Manchester. What is to stop that from happening? People coming from abroad.
0: Well, obviously, if that happens, then Andy Burnham will not meet his pledge. But the idea that we should all say we are going to accept rough sleeping.
1: I don't think those are the only two options. Andy Burnham has suggested.
0: Well, what's the other option? Andy Burnham's saying he wants to eradicate rough sleeping. Now, your argument is, if he is seen to be eradicating rough sleeping, that will attract people from
1: abroad.
0: There
1: are different ways of going about it. We've had Lord Bird on the show, and he's someone who's been a rough sleeper, founded the big issue, and giving people a roof over their head isn't actually the actual. That's the symptom of the problem, rather than the problem.
0: But if your argument is that by eradicating rough sleeping will attract people into this country, then the only way you prevent that is to allow the rough sleeping to continue.
1: Well, no, I think it's how one goes about it in terms of the care that people are given, but whether that is given or what can be given with people on the streets or not is another matter.
0: I thought the argument is if rough sleeping is eradicated, that will be a...
1: No, I don't think that is his argument. I think what Nigel Farage has said is what he is offering is a different... Rough sleeping is not... It's not just about someone not having a home.
0: I think rough sleeping is a scourge, and if the Prime Minister is pledging to tackle that, that's a positive.
1: Well, it may be nice if you tackle some of the things that affected perhaps the other 70 million of us. That would be good as well. Can I ask you, wrote a very interesting piece in the Mail last week about, you reckon there will be a 2027 general election, there's Burnham bounce, he'll want to go early, the Farage, the Clacton by-election shows he's peaked, Reform has peaked, the pressure's on this 5 million gift from this crypto billionaire in Thailand. It's all adding up and things aren't looking good. It's notable, actually, was it one poll? I mean, who knows how these things go? Reform creeping little back up again. But we've basically got Labour, Reform and the Tories now clustered around the same mark. Why are you so sure that there will be a general election? Because I would have thought that a Labour Prime Minister would be wanting to be a heck of a lot further ahead in the polls to risk calling an election and losing 400 MPs.
0: Well, I mean, because I think the Reform's decline is going to continue, and that's what people around Andy Burnham think. The other reason is Andy Burnham is popular at the moment. I think his popularity is more substantial than just a bounce, but the reality is it will have a shelf life, and it will have a shelf life that I think will probably peak at best for him peak around the summer.
1: But if he's so great, the best thing since sliced bread, why would his popularity peak in a few months' time?
0: Well, because that's the nature of politics. Also,
1: but if he was good at the job, surely he would carry on getting more popular.
0: Yeah, but that's not how politics necessarily works. And also the other practical thing is there is a perception in Downing Street and within the Treasury that we're living in a kind of suspended animation at the moment because there's an economic impact that's coming down the tracks.
1: Which we haven't really felt.
0: Which we haven't really felt yet. But also, this is obviously a golden opportunity for Andy Burnham because the right at the moment are split down the middle.
1: Okay.
0: But if reforms start to decline, as people expect, and the Tories start to recover, obviously that split will start to narrow.
1: Going to be very interesting. Just bring you in very briefly, Philip Ingram, do you think we're going to get a general election in 27?
2: I don't know. I don't know whether Andy Burnham will take the risk. The trouble is everything he's putting out at the minute is populistness, England only. He's behaving as
1: he's behaving as
2: the mayor of England, not the Prime Minister of the United Kingdom. Where are the measures that are having equal impact in Scotland, Northern Ireland, Wales?
1: Well, where are the big issues? The welfare reform, the economic reform?
0: Labour's popularity is also going up in Scotland as well.
2: Yes, but Andy Burnham, he is Prime Minister of the United Kingdom. He needs to step up.
1: Right. I'm gonna give him the last word only because I've got to go to a break. Dan Hodges, great to have you in the studio. Look forward to reading your column on Sunday. Always a great read. 12:51, even if I'm shouting at it a lot of the time. 12:51 is the time. Up next, going to talk to former police officer Norman Brenn about the latest knife crime statistics. This is Talk.
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1: 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Travel trouble.
2: Slow traffic on the M6 southbound in Staffordshire due to an earlier broken down vehicle between junction 13 Stafford South and 12 for Gailey. M42 northbound in Warwickshire partially blocked due to an obstruction in the road just after junction 7 Coles Hill. Problems on the M25 in Surrey. Firstly, long delays clockwise due to an accident involving two lorries between the Clackett Lane services and junction 6 Godstone. Anti-clockwise, there's a lane closed for an accident just before junction 8 Reigate. Estimated travel time around 25 minutes. I'm Simon Field.
1: 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Buckle up for a journey through the Stargate of common sense. Across the UK, this is Talk.
3: A very good afternoon. I'm so sorry, we're so late to this. 12:54 is the time. Norman Brennan, former police officer, waiting on the line. Norman, thank you so much for joining us. Apologies, we've got such a short time.
4: Yeah, good afternoon, good morning even.
3: Good afternoon, no one knows. No, is it because it's August? Everyone's just been sleeping because we've had a bit of cooler weather and no one knows what time of day it is. Look, we've got the story today about prisons running out of space. Despite early releases, we've also got the latest knife crime statistics. Talk to me about prisons there, because this prisons running out of spaces, having just like a few hundred spaces left, it's been going on for years now.
4: Well, it isn't. It is. It's the neglect of 30 years of failing to build new prisons, failing to give the sentences that people that commit crime and break society's laws has taken. And the long and the short is, Julia, is that if somebody commits a serious crime or a persistent offence where they're given all alternatives other than imprisonment, from caution right up to suspended sentence, we've got the right people in prison. So how can we have too many people in prison when the right people are in there? And these are the types of people that society need protecting from. And for them to be released after already a short sentence, let me tell you, in 50 years of law and order, I've never seen such short sentences given for serious and persistent offenders. It's almost like a short respite before they get back out.
3: Yeah.
4: And it's a bit like saying to a householder, a burglar's going to come into your house, pretty much like the new 9-page leaflet for asylum seekers or illegal migrants, as they are, is that I know you're going to burgle my place, but please don't take any property. And when it comes down to what you discussed, and I know we're short time for this 9-page leaflet, why haven't the government put out lock up your wives and daughters along with their 9-page document they've given a legal...
3: Well, that's the thing. I mean, surely the answer is that women just aren't available on the streets to be pestered. And the actual argument in a lot of these countries is that men cannot control their behaviour around women, which is why women must worship separately and why women must be covered up, hair, face, whatever, bodies, because men cannot control themselves. And so a woman who is out and about on her own without a male guardian, or a woman who is not fully covered up, well, she's fair game. I mean, that's literally the argument. And the answer to that is women are going to have to adjust how they behave in this country. And that is unacceptable. But going back to prison thing, I mean, this is it. We have one of the reasons why we've got more people in prison is because we've had longer prison sentences for some of the more serious crimes. But as you say, we've also seen a lot of shockingly short prison sentences for what most of us would consider serious crimes. We had a man only this week who wasn't sentenced to prison, well, last week, I think, wasn't sentenced to prison because he was only going to have serve a year, and therefore under these rules, the new sentencing rules, he wouldn't go to prison at all. The judge was saying, I don't want to do this, but I've got no choice, despite having hundreds of the worst Category A pictures of images of child sex abuse. You're talking about people with pictures of raping toddlers and babies at that point. I mean, absolutely shocking that man is not behind bars. And I don't care what his tag is, I want that man behind bars. It's simple as that. But we keep saying we're running out of space, but again, there's a really obvious solution. We just build more prisons.
4: Well, the thing is that it doesn't matter the financial cost of the protection of a society.
3: It's cheaper than not protecting
4: us. And I know we're short of time, The

0: purpose of prison for these reasons: to punish the offender, to deter that person and other offenders, to reassure the public and victims of crime, and rehabilitation. And in my expertise in law and order and policing in Britain of decades, I've never seen the criminal justice system so broken.
1: I couldn't agree with you more. As you know, we've got about 30 seconds. I wonder, we've got falling crime volumes, amazing. The Office for National Statistics, they're saying knife-enabled crimes across England and Wales for the year ending in March, seen an 8% drop. We're seeing homicides involving a knife falling 26%. Is this a good news story?
0: Well, many crimes are not reported. And just to give you a caveat on that, is stop and search by the police in Britain has gone down from 1.5 million to 500,000. Had we kept it at 1.5 million, the statistics would have shot through the roof.
1: If you don't report it and you don't see it, it doesn't happen. Norman Brennan, thank you so much. Really appreciate you joining us, former peace officer there. Philip Ingram?
2: Well, I think overall the numbers coming down is a good thing, but it's the trend and it's making sure that everything's reported.
1: Yeah, well, crime trends will largely go down over the years simply because we've got fewer young men who are the people who commit crimes. We should maybe not import more of them. Yes. That's almost the case. David Bull is up next, so we don't have a chance to have a chat with him. Lots been going on. Big thanks to Philip Ingram and you for all your fantastic calls. I'm done for the day. I'm actually away next week. I'll be back after the bank holiday in September. This is Talk.
3: Talk. News. Update. On the hour, headlines.
4: Good afternoon. Prince Harry and Meghan will remain non-working royals when they move back to the UK this month. But there are questions over their security, with the Duke of Sussex losing his fight for protection in the courts. Royal commentator Rupert Bell says the royals will be wary.
5: The security issue is obviously something that in Harry's and Meghan's mind they've managed to resolve. How many more shots of the back of the head of Archie and Lilibet are we going to have to endure?
4: A tanker off the coast of Yemen has been boarded by six armed men and diverted towards Somalia. That's according to the UK Maritime Trade Operations, who say they received a report of an incident in the Gulf of Aden. It hasn't provided further details of whether the crew on board are safe. A government minister has defended the giving of a pamphlet to asylum seekers, telling them that rape, sexual harassment and domestic abuse are illegal in the UK. School Standards Minister Georgina Gould says that anyone coming in must understand our laws.
6: That is critical that people understand as a very starting point. And if people break the laws of these countries, that they will not be able to stay in this country. And we've made it much easier to remove people.
4: The chief executive of Travelodge, Joe Boydell, has stepped down after a sexual assault at one of the chain's hotels. A woman staying in Maidenhead was assaulted in 2022 after a man was given a key card to her room after lying to staff. Since then, further stories have emerged of security failures at the hotel. Thames Water says its hosepipe ban will likely be in place until the end of the year to protect the environment. The firm, which is heavily in debt, comments come a week after regulator Ofwat allowed it and 12 others to charge customers more. And GCSE data suggests girls are continuing to outperform boys, but as that gap narrows, geographical differences are widening. 28.6% of London entries achieved top grades compared to 17.7% in the North East.
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3: 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Critical cross-questioning. The Afternoon Empire.
9: Hello, very good afternoon to you. Just after 1 o'clock on Thursday, August the 20th. David Bull here for Ian Collins for the second week in a row. And thank you very much indeed for your company, your messages, your thoughts, and of course, your calls. Right, let's have a look at the news that's making the headlines this hour. Well, asylum seekers arriving in Britain are being handed Home Office booklets explaining that rape is illegal and that men and women here have equal rights. Now, that's prompted questions over why such basics need spelling out at all. Well, the Duke and Duchess of Sussex are reportedly planning to move back to Britain with Archie and Lilibet enrolled at a British school from September, though there are no current plans for royal duties to resume. We'll talk about that story a little later on. And white pupils are now the most likely ethnicity to skip GCSEs entirely, with one in 30 entering no exams at all. That is the first time that white students have topped this league table since records actually began. And those are the headlines of this hour. Well, a very good afternoon to you. Very nice to see you this afternoon. Well, I'm delighted to say I'm joined by Peter Barnes, who's a political strategist, our Thursday guest.
10: Yes.
9: Good afternoon.
10: Nice to see you, Dr. Bull. How are you doing?
9: That's very formal.
10: I always feel, whenever I'm around a doctor, I always feel like I have to say it. I don't know why. You get really tense when you're around a doctor. I don't know why.
9: Well, one of the team members didn't even know that I was a doctor.
10: And that was very entertaining. We literally did say, is there a doctor in the house? So that was a very entertaining moment.
9: And he went, well, who's the doctor? And I was like, well, Paul Boy's gone off to sort of eat humble pie. But anyway, it's increasingly common that actually when I read news, my mouth drops open. Just how ludicrous the news has become. And this pamphlet, which dropped last night, really is one of those moments when I just couldn't believe my eyes. If you have been living under a rock, let me just tell you what's going on here. Asylum seekers have been warned in an official government guidebook not to rape or beat women. This is a Home Office publication which sets out the rules and expectations of living in Britain. It's going to be handed out to asylum seekers as part of an education campaign. It is absolutely mad. It warns if you have sex with someone without their consent, this is called rape. As I said, it dropped yesterday. It's 7 pages long. Obviously, we've seen all of these horrific rapes and sex attacks by asylum seekers. It also warns new arrivals not to follow someone home or block their path or make rude or offensive gestures. It says it's illegal to have sex with someone under the age of 16. It also says do not have sex with children. It says there are no exceptions to this rule. Even if the children say yes, it is still illegal. This is totally and utterly unacceptable. If people come from very different cultural backgrounds, they have no right to be in this country. And I say, and I keep saying, you detain them and you deport them.
10: Could not agree more. This pamphlet is basically the government's official kind of recognition that they've failed. This is border failure with a government logo on it. That is exactly what this is. It is admission that integration has not worked, although there is no policy for it at all. This is absolutely horrific. But sadly, this doesn't surprise me. This is the government's reaction to this is, let's do a pamphlet. Not, let's actually protect women and children. Let's actually do the things that we need to do to make sure the people of this city, this government and country are safe. But no, let's give everybody a pamphlet, which actually is not as explicit as people keep saying. It doesn't say don't rape women. It messes around, it kind of tidies around the issue.
9: It does say don't have sex with children.
10: Yeah, it does say that. But it, like, in those very explicit terms, it doesn't say it. And my big fear is, if this is translated into things like Arabic or Farsi or something like that, does it actually translate word for word?
9: Oh, that's a really good point.
10: Is the actual context of this of the actual pamphlet translatable? Has anybody checked that?
9: Well, the one thing I would say about this is, when you look at the way it's written, it's a very sort of caring document. It's like your friend, and the tonality of the document is entirely wrong as far as I can see.
10: Yeah, exactly. This is my big fear, is actually this is more of it's taken as a suggestion. It's not as a, this is the law.
9: Correct.
10: That's my thing. This is written as though it's a kind of, well, if you wouldn't mind awfully, that kind of a level of...
9: I would agree entirely with that. And it goes on to say, never try to have sex with someone who's asleep, drunk, or unable to give
10: consent. Why are we
9: consent?
10: Having to say that? Why are we having to say that?
9: Because the number of sexual offence convictions of foreign nationals has risen by a walloping 62% over the last year. That's why. Yeah.
10: But they're all fleeing war, aren't they? So we all have to be nice to people. They're all fleeing war.
9: Yeah.
10: You know, they can't help it. It's not their fault.
9: I mean,
10: That's the narrative that these people come out with. And as far as I'm concerned, anybody who comes out with that nonsense, you have to look these people in the eye who have been victims of crime, of rape, sexual assault, look these children in the eye and say, oh, but the people that did that to you, they're fleeing a war.
9: Well, I mean,
10: that's
9: they're
10: what they
9: coming
10: should
9: from
10: have
9: all
10: do.
9: Over the place. Afghanistan, yeah. Eritrea, you know, all over the country, all over the world are coming to this country, taking advantage of our good nature and the fact that we're handing out free meals and lodging and that we believe they're true asylum seekers until proven not otherwise. And yet again, the British people are sitting here thinking, what on earth is going on? Yeah. And the disconnect between the British people and the British state could not be wider right now.
10: I don't think it's in the same hemisphere at this point. That disconnect, I genuinely don't believe it's ever been more stark, and I think this pamphlet is proof of it. I think it really is, and it just shows that the government response is, let's write a letter. Not let's actually enforce our laws. Let's actually keep people safe.
9: Let's arrest them. Yeah. Let's keep them, detain them, make sure they don't go out, don't go into villages. I mean, like that village, I think it was Piddington.
10: Piddington,
9: 400 people live in the village and 1,200 illegal migrants are going to be shoved into the village. I'm really sorry. It's not okay.
10: Yeah. How many times do you have to put one of these hotels next to a school or something like that and you wonder why these situations keep happening? Well, you've got the statistics and now you're writing these pamphlets. It is undeniable now that the government is actively putting people in danger. That pamphlet proves they know there's a problem and they're not doing anything at the source to fix it.
9: Yeah, that's a really good point. They know there's
10: they know
9: a problem.
10: It. They know it now. They've admitted it. They've, like I said, they put their own logo on it, for God's sakes. It's undeniable now and they are actively putting people at risk.
9: So now they can't turn around and say, well, we didn't know about it. Yes, because they have actually. Oh, that's a very good point indeed. I mean, Chris Philp, the Shadow Home Secretary, has got a bit of a nerve, I think, because he says, oh, look, it's absolutely outrageous. Illegal migrants, you know, there is this dichotomy. They're coming from places and societies where attitudes towards women are completely incompatible with Western society. They must be deported. What did you do under your tenure as the Conservative government? They keep talking about leaving the ECHR. Well, you had a long time to do it, didn't
10: True.
9: You?
10: True. I completely agree. I think the dropping the ball is somewhat of an understatement when it comes to the Tories and the issue of immigration. For 14 years, they had the chance to fix this,
9: That's
10: and
9: right.
10: they just didn't.
9: No, they didn't.
10: They just didn't. But more importantly, it was the fact that they could see that this was escalating and they're like snowballing out of control and they did nothing to stop it. So now we're dealing in the consequences. I call this era this kind of the era of consequences because we're dealing with problems that shouldn't exist because of governments that didn't take action 20, 30 years ago, if not shorter periods. We're dealing with the consequences of inaction, and that's where we are.
9: Well, when you question these illegal migrants, sorry, asylum seekers, so, for example, a migrant who sexually assaulted a 14-year-old schoolgirl whilst living at the asylum hotel, do you remember, in Epping,
10: yes,
9: of course, where all those protests took place, said it was normal to marry children in his country. He pointed at this 14-year-old girl and said, I want to baby from you, and one from you, and one from you, to each of her friends.
10: Yeah, it's disgusting.
9: It is disgusting.
10: It's disgusting. And like I've just said, the government knows this happens now. They can't
9: deny
10: it.
9: And there's no deterrent.
10: The only deterrent we have in this country is bad weather. That's the only thing that stops people coming across on the boat is bad weather. We don't have it. Day one, they got rid of the Rwanda scheme, which was actually proving to have an effect before it was being implemented.
9: Now, that's interesting, because I looked it up this morning, and actually, when you started, and looking, and I have a timeline of how it was going, and the fact you had all these, the to-ing and fro-ing to get it through the legal process, and then finally it was up and running. What we saw was the number of illegal migrants moving through from Northern Ireland to the Republic of Ireland, because they were so worried about what was going to happen. And I said this yesterday, why wouldn't you, as Keir Starmer, actually think, okay, I'll tell you what, I'll give it the benefit of the doubt. That's what good governance is about. Mm. Let's see how it plays out. But he couldn't do that, could he?
10: No.
9: He had to cancel it because it's ideology.
10: Ideology. It was a Tory idea. It was a right-wing idea.
9: But it might be a good idea.
10: Oh, that doesn't matter. That man's never had a good idea in his entire life. I don't think he'd know what one was if it popped up. But I think the bigger problem is that, like you said, it was on day one and he was so proud of it.
9: He was.
10: That was the bit that really disgusted me. I was like, this is shown to work and you're getting rid of it because you live like you're in a sixth form kind of student union politics. That's what it was.
9: I think that is right. And also then replacing it with the one in, one out deal, which has been absolutely
10: I called
9: atrocious.
10: It the hokey-cokey migrant.
9: Well, it is. It's totally ridiculous. I think we sent back 1,000 and we got 17,000 in return or whatever it was. But the numbers are completely stacked against it. I mean, there's another story in the Times today. I mean, literally, I said to Finn, my producer, every day we do immigration. The reason for that is because there are story after story after story in every national newspaper, including The Guardian, actually. This is an Italian man. He raped a sleeping woman, okay, which is obviously totally unacceptable. He's won the right to remain in the United Kingdom. Yeah. And, of course, Reform UK and the Conservatives are saying, well, they told you we need to leave the ECHR. This is Hendricks Ekwin, 34. He carried out the attack in 2017. The victim was drunk and unconscious, but you still don't take advantage of someone who's drunk and unconscious. He made an application under the European Union Settlement Scheme, which would have let him stay in the country. Later that year, he was then convicted at Newcastle Crown Court. He was convicted of rape and jailed for 8 years. He continued to maintain his innocence, sought to blame the victim. Then he admitted, actually, he was guilty. And the judge now has granted his appeal against deportation because he said, and the judge said, he's learned his lesson.
10: Oh, despicable. I think that judge should have to look that poor woman in the eye.
9: I think the judge should be deported.
10: Yes. We have a huge problem at the moment with a judiciary that does not understand its job is to protect the British people. It's not to protect people that aren't from here. It's to apply the law and to actually make sure that the people who have done something terrible are punished. I don't understand why judges keep thinking that they're some kind of like social workers. They're not social
9: workers.
10: Well,
9: it's the liberal elite, isn't it? It's the glitterati. It's the Guardian reading. Who all believe in the best of everyone. But, you know, at the end of the day, they work for us and we pay for them.
10: And I think there is a big problem that they are not accountable to the public. I think that is a huge, huge problem. And I think it is that disconnect, yet again, between the people that govern the country and the people that live in the country. And they're not seeing the kind of the effect that it's having in places like Epping and around the country. We might now start to see a little bit of a shift in maybe in the judiciary as these migrants are starting to scatter throughout the country. It might actually be one of the few good things the government does. It's because a lot more of the country might wake up to the problems that other places are having.
9: I think that's right. Shabana Mahmood, meanwhile, says, oh, I'm going to implement a fairer spread of asylum accommodation as the government prepares to house more migrants in wealthy areas. This has been rumbling on all week, but she says she now wants to have a mixed model, apparently, of asylum accommodation, including large military sites, medium-sized buildings such as old student apartments, and dispersal housing such as bedsits and homes of multiple occupancy. She said it will take time to transition. The thing that really annoyed me when I read this morning, she said, I understand these things are a worry to people. No, it's not a worry. Yeah. You are shoving people into the middle of our communities, decimating our society, and we don't want them.
10: Yeah, 100%. I have to admit, I was never really a fan of the of closing the hotels because at least you knew where they were. At least there was a central point.
9: They still weren't ring-fenced.
10: Yeah. Without a doubt, they shouldn't even be in the country. This is just moving the problem around the board. That's all the Labour Party are good at. They get to then say, well, we got them out of the hotels, which is what you wanted. They didn't quite understand that we want them out of the country, not out of the hotel.
9: But even in the hotels and in Canary Wharf on the island, there was one particular hotel that was then fenced off. There were guards outside. You couldn't even see who was going in and out. And if you remember, they brought the illegal migrants in by coach in the middle of the night.
10: I'm still waiting for Dover to have somewhat of a media blackout policy, that you can't report on this stuff with the boats physically coming in and out. I'm still waiting for that to happen because, you know, this idea that, by the way, that Shabana Mahmood is somehow a saviour, that somehow she's this great Home Secretary, please point to me an example of this. Mm. I think she's absolutely terrible. And don't forget, in the Kingdom of the Blind, the one-eyed man is king. But, I mean, like, she's the only person with a stick.
9: Well, that seems to be the thing. To be fair to her, it looks like she's trying.
10: I mean, the bar is very low.
9: The bar is low, but I will give her the benefit of the doubt. But here's another story in The Sun today, our sister publication. You won't believe this. A Rwanda-style plan to remove failed asylum seekers to third countries is now being actively looked at by Labour, having actually ditched the Rwanda-style policy, or the Rwanda policy itself. Now, they said, we were right to scrap the Rwanda scheme because it was not working and did not work. It was working, actually, and it also, we never really saw it reach its peak, its zenith. And now, of course, they're now looking at third country model solutions. Well, why didn't you carry on with Rwanda?
10: Yeah. Or if you didn't like Rwanda, pick a different country. What they did, they just abandoned the scheme entirely. This wasn't that they just didn't like the Rwanda as a nation. They didn't like the scheme entirely. I find it interesting that Rishi Sunak, when he actually brought this, really championed it, lots of other nations actually said, this is the way this is going to be. They actually said that Rishi Sunak was ahead of the curve on this stuff. If you look at the European Union, even America, other places, they're having these schemes of having all this stuff dealt with in other countries before it gets to, you know, the home nation, which is not a preposterous idea. If you're not going to put them in camps or anywhere like that, you cannot have people that you don't know who they are, whether they're a threat to people, wandering around. You just can't.
9: Let me just put to you what I've just got from lots of people. Thank you for your messages. I haven't even asked the question yet. Michelle said, David, have you noticed the leaflet doesn't say these abhorrent crimes are wrong? It says they might affect your asylum claim. Yes, very, very good.
10: That's
9: point.
10: That's a good observation.
9: And they say it may land you in prison. They're more concerned about the invaders than us. If you need yet more proof of this being driven by design, here it is. Soon they will admit us and tell us that it's good for us. Michelle, that's a cracking message.
10: This is what I'm saying about the tone of the pamphlet, the language that's used in it. You know, it's a great observation. It's not that this is wrong, you cannot do it. It's, this might affect you in this way if you do it. Yeah. The way that it's put together is actually horrific, more than the actual concept of the pamphlet than it itself.
9: I agree, totally.
10: Terrific.
9: And so many messages about this as well. Teresa says, hi, David and Peter, is there a pamphlet for the Indigenous people to lock up their women and children? My blood is boiling. I need a doctor. Peter in Northampton, thanks for that, by the way. The next move, I believe, from the government will be releasing a leaflet asking women and children to cover up more with the current state regarding immigration in this country. I wouldn't put it past the government to advise this. Neither would I. David, this one says the pamphlet that's being handed out to the illegals is a waste of time. None of them speak English. Although they say they do speak English, which is why they're coming to England. But anyway, it would be better off having a how to avoid being raped pamphlet and hand it out in schools and doctor's surgery so British people can protect themselves.
10: I'm waiting for that. And, you know, classes in school, how to protect yourself.
9: So just very quickly, why is this country the target for illegal immigration? They could choose any country, but they choose this one. Why?
10: Shangri-La. We give them everything. Why would you want to go anywhere else? You get doctors,
9: why
10: hotel.
9: Why go anywhere else? I mean, that's a great slogan for the Home Office, isn't it?
10: Yeah.
9: Come to the UK.
10: Why go anywhere else? The tourist board love it.
9: Let me ask you that. Why are all these illegal migrants coming to Britain? Why is Britain the target for illegal migration? 0344 499 1000. This is Talk.
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18: On the M5 northbound in the West Midlands, 25 minutes worth of delays up towards the M6. Problems on the M25 in Surrey, long delays clockwise for recovery work and an accident involving two lorries between the Clackett Lane services and Junction 6 Godstone. Anti-clockwise is long delays due to an accident just before Junction 8 Reigate, queues going back towards Junction 9 Leatherhead. And slow on the M5 northbound in Somerset at Junction 22 Burnham-on-Sea due to an earlier obstruction in the road. I'm Simon Field.
3: 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The home of common sense. This is Talk.
9: Welcome back. This is Talk. I'm joined by Peter Barnes. Now, Peter, this morning, when I woke up, I listened to the news headlines, and the one that also made me almost fall out of bed, Harry and Meghan are coming back to the UK despite hating this country and hating everything to do with it, and hating their family and hating all of us and hating everything. And yes, after years in America, Harry and Meghan look set to come back to Britain.
10: See, everybody wants to come here.
9: Everyone, Why do better? With reports saying the couple are planning to relocate to Britain later this month, with Archie and Lilibet being enrolled at a British school for September. Now, no official royal role is planned, but the move certainly leaves that door open. Now, of course, Harry has made lots of comments over the years. I think we've got a clip that we can show you where he was mouthing off.
19: I can't see a world in which I would be bringing my wife and children back to the UK at this point. And the things that they're going to miss is, well, everything. You know, I love my country. I always have done. Despite what some people in that country have done. So, you know, I miss the UK. I miss parts of the UK. Of course I do. And I think that it's really quite sad that I won't be able to show, you know, my children my homeland.
9: And yet you're going to.
10: He was always able to.
9: I can't say I'm jumping for joy.
10: No, I can't either. However, I'm going to be a little bit more generous than most people. I know. I think it's because I think the king is a lot more unwell than people make out to be.
9: So do I.
10: And I think that is what it is. I link it to the fact that the king and the queen pulled back from royal duties and public appearances not so long ago. William seems to have stepped up into the royal, like into the main role a little bit more. And now Harry's coming home. I think this is a sudden returning home because his father's not very well.
9: Do you? That's interesting.
10: I really do.
9: I mean, I think one of the other things, and also in many ways, I've done what they did. I went to California. Mm. It's a really tough place to make businesses work, but also it's so blinking vacuous living in California. And maybe they've just worked that out. Also, I'm not entirely sure that anything they've touched has gone very well.
10: No, they are the opposite of the Midas touch.
9: well, they do, don't they?
10: They really do.
9: I mean, I don't know how well As Ever is going, or With Love, Meghan, or whatever, latest trash that she's coming out with. But maybe, look, we'll be generous, shall we, at this point.
10: Yeah, don't get me wrong. I think everything they've done is horrific and terrible. But, you know, at the end of the day, I do think this is a family situation. And I try to look at it as a family.
9: Well, I get that, but also Ravek hasn't changed its decision about whether they get protection or not. Yeah. That's the bit I don't understand. He said he doesn't feel safe, and now he feels safe, so we'll talk about that later. But anyway, white pupils. This is a shocking story, but we knew about this. It's only got worse. White children are the most likely ethnicity to enter no GCSE exams for the first time on record. One in 30 white pupils who reached year 11 last summer did not register for any GCSEs or equivalent qualifications. Essentially, white working class boys have been ignored for far too long, and something needs to be done.
10: Oh, yes, without a doubt. And I think we were saying just before we came on that this has been an obvious story. We've known about this for so long.
9: And
10: now, yet again, we have the evidence. So what are people doing about it? It's really good having all these reports, but it's the next stage. How are we changing education? We've built an entire society that's obsessed with disparities, yet the most staggeringly obvious one that we've all known about, nobody's done anything about it for years. That's the thing that I find more annoying about these stories.
9: I just feel sorry for the kids.
10: I do. I really genuinely do.
9: They have no prospects then. And then also they sort of become disenfranchised. They turn to crime. They're then taken up by gangs.
10: Yeah.
9: And actually, we owe it to white working class boys to make sure they do have those chances that they do get a proper education.
10: Yeah, I think we owe it to every child in this nation, because if you want to fix everything, education is how you do it. I think we should be pumping billions. Schools should be palaces, as far as I'm concerned. That's how you fix everything. You want to fix the economy, you want to fix social, all these problems. You use the next generation to fix it forward.
9: Well, of course, and then
10: and we just don't do
9: and
10: it.
9: Then also the economy thrives, then we can pay for social care, we can look after elderly people. I mean, honestly, you're right. It is literally the engine room of the country. Yeah. This is interesting. Working in Keir Starmer's number 10 was unbearable, according to Sue Gray. What's happened on actually? So this is Sue Gray, the former chief of staff, says it was unbearable working in number 10. She says says she didn't know what she was going to say was going to get leaked and all the rest of it. But this story, and I'll talk again about it later, but she was talking to the Political Currency podcast, and of course she was the most powerful advisor in Number 10, if you remember. And she goes on to say, actually, there's a massive disparity between actually preparing for government or being in opposition and then actually running the thing, which I think we've seen yet again with this current bunch. But she was accused of having lost control of the senior team. There were all these leaks to the media and so on. She's playing the victim, but lots of other people are coming forward and saying, well, actually, she wasn't very nice, and she may well have been the problem.
10: Oh, she definitely was, without a doubt. I've met her a couple of times, and trust me, she gives the kind of demeanour of a librarian, but that lady carried a big stick, put it that way. She knew how to run things, and I think this is, it was a really, really important point, is you cannot continue being in Number 10 as a kind of campaigning election mode. You've got to get into governing mode. And Keir Starmer never did that.
9: And
10: Morgan McSweeney built a fantastic election campaign machine. He didn't build a governing machine. And it's interesting, actually. Yvette Cooper goes on to talk about this as well. She said it was dysfunctional. And this is what she's talking, both of these women are talking about, is that it's not just enough to keep pumping out press releases. You've got to make decisions. You've got to do something.
9: Oh, no, no. And that's like Andy Burnham, as I keep saying, he's minded to affect some policy. Well, get on with it.
10: Yeah, because Andy Burnham, he's exactly the same. He's a campaigner. He's not a governor. It's not the same skill set. It's really not. I've been around Number 10, trust me, I've seen pandemonium for itself. This is what happens when you don't have people in control.
9: I agree.
10: That is the big problem. You need, of all offices in the country, that's the one you need an iron fist in.
9: Yeah, I'd agree. Now, do you ever talk to computers the whole time? Like, for example, if you've got a hands-free phone, I always say, call mum.
10: Yeah.
9: Now, my car can't understand who my mum is and keeps trying to call someone else called Max or someone. And so there's a brilliant story here that patients in Rotherham have to talk to an AI thing interface instead of a receptionist, OK? So this is an AI GP receptionist. It's called Emma. It was designed by a company called Quantum Loop AI, and it's designed to understand a range of dialects and that patients can speak to them. The idea is you get a triage service so that it asks you questions all the time in a really irritating voice that you then try. But Emma can't speak Yorkshire. And in Yorkshire, in Rotherham, it can't understand what they're saying. The people are getting frustrated. They can't get through to anyone. And the company behind it are saying, well, I don't understand what's going wrong.
10: Well, I don't understand anybody from Yorkshire either. But I say that.
9: Whoa.
10: No, I'm from Lancashire. I'm allowed to say that.
9: It's
10: in the blood.
9: That old rivalry.
10: Yeah, old rivalry. You know, War of the Roses, we won. But I will say that this is actually quite interesting, really, because it's about the ability to interface, the ability to react with these kind of amazing technologies, which I'm sure Emma is. But if you can't use it, it's pointless
9: and
10: useless. But yeah, I mean, there's the old skit, isn't there, of the guys trying to use from Scotland, trying to use a voice-activated lift. And they goes, we've been in here since 1982. Basically, because it doesn't move.
9: But it's true. Every time I say, call mum, and it says, mumble.
10: Yes.
9: Then I try, no, mum, bull. And then anyway.
10: Yeah.
9: So that's why I haven't phoned mum.
10: That's
9: my excuse.
10: That old chestnut.
9: I have, actually. Now, there's another great story here, which is in the Daily Star, my favourite reading material. A woman popped to the bathroom, have her ablutions, only to find a huge bat in her toilet bowl, which taking a dip. Now, the flying rodent, which was later nicknamed Louis, which seems a very inappropriate name for a bat, but anyway. He ended up in the lavatory after getting in through an open window, and apparently the bat's getting in, searching for water in hot conditions. Now, I know something about bats because I've had a problem in my house with poo. Little nuggets of poo.
10: Yes.
9: And so I called the pest man and I said, I think I've got rats. And I live in the middle of the country. And he said, and he got the poo like this. And he rolls it, which obviously is what you do if you're a pest man. He rolls it and he says, those aren't rats.
10: Yeah.
9: These are bats.
10: Yeah.
9: And I've got all these bats upstairs.
10: Yeah.
9: But here's the thing, they're protected by law.
10: Oh, my family's very aware. We have the same problem.
9: And
10: we live in the back of a church.
9: And you can't do anything about them, can you?
10: Can't do anything.
9: You live in the Belfry.
10: Quasimodo. But no, we have the same problem. And it's quite interesting, really, about how we protect certain species, and yet other ones we just kind of, here's a slaughterhouse as you go. But again, I find this story funny, that how big was the window? And how big was the bat?
20: The bat, so there's a picture of it in the paper, but it's not that big.
10: Yeah.
20: I've got much bigger bats in my house.
10: All right, it's not a competition.
20: but they make a very big noise.
10: They're actually quite fun to watch at night.
20: I don't like them.
10: Do you not like them? No, we sit in the back garden and we watch them fly around.
20: So my mum, who's watching this, she had a massive bat problem in her house.
10: Yeah.
20: So the bats came in and then they do their toilet business, and the spare room was completely unusable because it absolutely stank. And so she then got Batman out and Batman came out and said, well, you can't touch them by law.
10: Yeah.
20: So what you have to do is fit one-way return valves. So until the female of the species has the bat children, then once they're big enough, they leave and you get your bedroom back.
10: Essentially, it's crazy that this is what you have to do, but... Yeah, I didn't realise bats were such a protected species. My father, he moans about the bats.
20: But what I would say, as Halloween approaches, I don't know if they're still away, but you see the silhouette of the bat gliding away from my house in the full moon. It's very Halloween-like.
10: We turned into the Joker now, haven't we?
20: Thank you so much for your time this afternoon. Peter Barnes, their political strategist. Right, lots more still to come. We're going to go back, actually, and talk about this illegal immigration story and what the Home Office is doing and what Peter said, which is this. Essentially rubber stamping it with a Home Office stamp on it, saying, please don't rape women. Please make sure that actually women are treated equally and that you can't rape children in the United Kingdom. It is utterly, utterly unacceptable. Your thoughts after this break. This is Talk.
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20: Welcome back. This is Talk with me, David Bull. The time 1:35. Let's go back to that immigration story because the phone lines have lit up once again as we talk about yet more illegal immigration stories. I mean, it is absolutely extraordinary what the Home Office has done. And when this dropped last night, I was absolutely gobsmacked by what I was writing. So, reading. So the asylum seekers have been warned in an official government guidebook not to rape women or to beat women as well. It sets out the rules and expectations of living in Britain, which is going to be handed to asylum seekers as part of an education campaign. It warns if you have sex with someone without their consent, this is called rape. It's a 7-page booklet. It was published yesterday. And we know there have been a series of horrific rapes and sex attacks by asylum seekers. It warns new arrivals not to follow someone or block their path or make rude or offensive gestures. It goes on also to say, do not make sexual comments to someone, even if you think it's a compliment. Do not whistle, do not make kissing noises at someone. And by the way, you can't have sex with children. There are no exceptions to this rule. Even if the child says yes, it is still illegal. What are we we doing? On the line is Sam Ashworth-Hayes, who's Director of Research at Reform UK. Good afternoon, Sam.
0: Hi, David.
20: Really good to see you. What do you make of this? I mean, we were just talking, Peter and I were just saying, in many ways, the government now is complicit because the acknowledgement that there is a problem is here in black and white, in a document stamped with a Home Office logo, which is essentially acknowledging pretty much for the first time we have a problem in this country and that migrants are coming over and behaving appallingly, raping and intimidating women.
0: I mean, it effectively shows a system that's run completely out of control. The position the government's taking is that they can't do anything. You can't say no to people who want to come here. You can't send them back if you do manage to say no. You can't stop the boats coming. So we have these incredibly feeble leaflets put out trying to change behaviour. And, I mean, if you need this training, how are you meant to integrate into Britain? Who wants to have you as a neighbour? How are you making this country stronger? And it's just it just shows that the interests of the British people are at the bottom of a very, very long list.
20: Well, I would agree with that. And also, maybe I can ask you the question I've been asking our viewers and listeners this afternoon. Why is Britain such a target for these illegal immigrants? They're going through Europe. Last time I looked, France was not an unsafe country. And yet they still want to come here. We obviously are a soft touch. The government keeps saying, well, we've closed another 13 hotels. We are only operating 160 out of 400 that were up and running. They think this is a great sort of advancement, but yet, as you say, they keep coming.
0: So with the hotels, what effectively happens is they close a hotel, and that's either because they've processed the claims, and we have an acceptance rate which is really quite high by European standards traditionally. I think it is still quite high today. Or they put them into HMOs, they put them into houses in the community, and we're still being put up by the government, it's just less visible. So it's very attractive to come here for that reason. And the second part of it is that we are quite a soft touch and illegal working. We do very few inspections. We don't have a robust regime. So you can come here. And I mean, the Telegraph did some fantastic reporting last year where they basically had these people smugglers advertising, come to Britain, work illegally, you'll make a fortune, the government will pay for your accommodation, it'll be fantastic. So we have this incredibly strong pull factor and incredibly weak enforcement, and we're not willing to do anything to stop the boats coming. So we're basically advertising ourselves to these smuggling gangs.
20: Now, it's interesting you say the government can't do anything to stop it happening, because I think the government can do. Isn't it the fact that government chooses not to do something about it?
0: Yeah, sorry, I should rephrase. The government absolutely could do something to stop it if it wanted to. They can't because they have these left-wing ideas that they subscribe to. They can't because of the makeup of their parliamentary benches.
20: Yes.
0: Like, I should be clear. Yeah.
20: And Shabana Mahmood, I mean, in some ways, I will give her the benefit of the doubt. She is trying to do something. I feel she's swimming against the tide here. But now, even she is saying, we were right to cancel Rwanda, but now we're going to disperse these illegal migrants around the country. I mean, I mentioned Piddington again, 400 people in that village. I live in a small village. I know what it's like to live in a very tight-knit community. And then to have 1,200 illegal migrants shoved on your doorstep. I mean, it doesn't work on so many levels and metrics. And yet, as you say, they get given a bus and they're taken into the local town where they're allowed to go wandering around willy-nilly.
0: I mean, you know, imagine how you feel knowing what sort of leaflets these people are receiving and how to behave as well. This again is kind of, it's almost like displacement activity, right? It's Labour can't stop the boats because Labour's MPs won't let them stop the boats. Another government would be able to do
20: so. Okay, well, that is interesting. And also, I don't know whether you agree with me, but the language of this leaflet really made me incensed because it's a sort of friendly booklet advising you, oh, please don't rape our women, don't rape children, don't subject women to violence. Oh, and by the way, women have equal rights. You can't tell them what to do. It's not draconian. It should say these things are illegal, you will go to prison, or you will be removed from this country. The tone is entirely wrong.
0: It's entirely wrong. And actually, the language is, I mean, like you say, it says you could go to prison. It could affect your asylum claim. Not
20: good point.
0: It will. Not you will be punished. And I'd love to say I'm surprised by this, but I'm afraid I'm not. Because last year, there were asylum seekers standing outside a primary school. Parents were alleging they were filming children. And the local police force gave them training at the hotel, basically saying all of this stuff. So all that has happened, all that we have learned from this, is that the government is basically doubling down on asking politely rather than actually enforcing reasonable standards of behaviour.
20: Yeah. And just in terms of Reform UK's policy, I mean, Chris Philp has made a great play of the fact. He said, oh, this is outrageous. We, the Conservative Party, will leave the ECHR. Well, you didn't do that in 14 years of being in power. Now, Reform UK has been very strong on leaving the ECHR. Is that really the linchpin around this, that you have to leave the ECHR before you get autonomy to get rid of illegal migrants, people who should not be in this country?
0: You have to make sure that our hands are not tied by international courts. We have to make sure we can remove people who need to be removed, and we have to make sure we can stop the boats in the channel, and that is the only way this is going to end.
20: So let's move on, and just, if I may, touch on Operation Fortress, because this is Reform UK's policy. It was billed as the biggest ever naval operation to turn the boats back. The idea was to put these huge numbers of boats at the 12-mile line, send them back to France. France says that's absolutely illegal. Under Operation Fortress, it was said the Royal Navy, supported by civilian authorities, would intercept all migrant boats, transfer them to safe British vessels, and return them to France. Or Britain. Now, I spoke to a captain, I think, he may actually have been an admiral, but a commander of a Royal Navy warship yesterday, who said these proposals are totally unworkable. You cannot put a Type 45 destroyer in the English Channel. It doesn't work. It will endanger life. The crews will not be held responsible for what might happen. So isn't this a bit of fanciful thinking?
0: No, not at all. And I mean, if you read the report, it's been endorsed by all sorts of military figures with a great deal of experience. The plans have been fully worked out, and the exact logistics of doing so have been worked out as well. And there is a very comprehensive document available.
20: So why would a Royal Navy commander say that actually it's unworkable?
0: I would venture to suggest that there is a possibility he's looking at previous versions of plans which were put forward by Priti Patel in the past, which were unworkable. The difference with reforms policy is that we have gone through the details and we have worked out the exact mechanism to do this properly.
20: OK, and then just in terms of Shabana Mahmood, she's also now talking about whether they will relook at a Rwanda-style scheme. I mean, I don't know what your view from Reform UK is, but mine certainly was that Rwanda started after a huge legal battle, maybe to show some sort of dividend. We saw migrants leaving Northern Ireland, going into the Republic of Ireland. We did, I think, deport maybe three people, but Keir Starmer then cancelled that immediately that he came into office. Wouldn't it have been more pragmatic and sensible to let it run its course and actually see whether it worked?
0: Well, quite, but I don't think pragmatic and sensible are words one associates with the Labour Party. But actually, it's actually quite interesting because what they're talking about seems to be only the failed asylum seekers. So the incentive to get into a boat is still there.
20: That is very true. There is a big difference here between what the Labour Party is saying, which is essentially, as you rightly say, it's failed asylum seekers. What the Conservatives said was all asylum seekers would be processed in Rwanda. Those that were true asylum seekers would remain. Those that were not would be deported.
0: So they've taken a scheme which they said won't work, watered it down further, and then sort of expecting us to believe they're actually going to do something serious.
20: Let's just move on to something else. So Reform UK held a press conference earlier today. This is Suella Braverman and also Richard Tice talking about something that I feel very passionately about indeed. This is apprenticeships. And the headline from this is Britain needs apprentices. I think Tony Blair, when he committed 50% of kids to go to university, made a terrible error. We need to ensure the trades are well stocked and staffed. We need those small employers to take on kids, to train them as apprentices. Just outline for us what Reform UK would do.
0: Of course. So this is part of our programme to help small business create jobs and young people to get valuable skills. And it's effectively a 30% credit on the wages of apprentices between 16 and 18 years old and a £2,000 retention bonus paid 2 years after completion of an apprenticeship if you remain with your employer. And the aim of this policy is effectively to encourage young people to take up a valuable trade, to encourage businesses to offer these jobs out, and to encourage people to stay with their employer and keep developing skills. And it's the first step in the wider programme to make sure that we have the skills we need to be a competitive economy.
20: And bringing this policy to fruition, how much consultation was there with people, say, who are plumbers, electricians, carpenters, small business owners?
0: I mean, there are extensive policy conversations behind pretty much everything we do.
20: Right. But is that a change from early days at Reform? Because the criticism has been that some of the policies in the early days were sort of written on the back of a cigarette packet.
0: I mean, for the whole of the time I've been here, that it's been how we conduct things very thoroughly. But I'm also a recent arrival.
20: I know that, actually. And just in terms of the numbers of apprentices, and I mean, I think that people around the country will think this is a great idea, but clearly the other thing you have to do is to reduce employer national insurance contributions, because only then will those small businesses feel empowered to create the apprenticeships so that they can go on to employ them, because otherwise they're hamstrung before they even start.
0: Yes, I mean, and I think Rob Jemrick has done a very good job of outlining our policy to lower the jobs tax on British workers and fund it with a levy on migrant workers. So,
20: and how do you, I mean, reform has been through stormy waters recently. There's a lot of discussion about whether there is control at the top, that there's dissent. We saw Tim Montgomery doing the media rounds. We talked about that yesterday. And yet the polling for Reform UK seems to have recovered.
0: Yeah, I mean, we are, I think we're the only party who is putting forward credible plans to deliver what the British public actually wants. And, you know, there's always going to be a great deal of noise from the establishment because we are pushing against 20 years of failed consensus. But I think we're moving in the right direction.
20: And Sam, if the election was called tomorrow, are you ready?
0: Absolutely.
20: Sam, really good to talk to you. Sam Ashworth-Hayes there, who's Director of Research at Reform UK. I'm asking this afternoon about immigration once again. The government endorsing the fact that they know illegal migrants are coming to this country. Now they're telling them that in a civilised country like the United Kingdom, you have to have behaviour. You can't go around raping women, that women are equal in this country. You cannot rape children. Even if the minor consents to having sex, you cannot then have sex with them. What does that say about this country? And also, the other part to that question is, why are these illegal migrants so desperate to come to this country? Now, yesterday, people were saying, well, it's because they speak English and we speak English, but they don't speak English, many of them. And when you actually take the time to talk to them, they can't understand what you're saying. So I don't buy that as an argument. Is it because we're too soft? Why are illegal migrants being drawn increasingly to the United Kingdom? The number 0344-499-1000. The calls are charged at the national rate. You can text the word talk in your message to 87222. You can message us on X as well at Talk TV. After the break, it's your turn. Your calls, thoughts and messages. This is Talk.
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18: M62 westbound in West Yorkshire partially blocked between junction 22 Rishworth Moor and 21 Milnrow for an obstruction in the road. M56 eastbound in Cheshire is partially blocked due to an obstruction in the road between junction 14, the Chester services, and 12 for Runcorn. Long delays on the M25 in Surrey. Clockwise, it's due to an accident involving two lorries between the Clackett Lane services and junction 6 Godstone. Anti-clockwise, it's due to an earlier accident between junction 9 Leatherhead and 8 for Reigate. I'm Simon Feel.
21: Argument, attitude, opinion. Have you got the guts for talk? across the UK, the home of common sense. This is Talk.
20: Welcome back. I was talking about this leaflet that's been produced by the British government. Let's have a look at it if we can. This is a booklet that they have produced for migrants, illegal migrants. There you are, understanding behaviours and expectations in the UK. Do not rate women, it says in it. It also says women are equal in the United Kingdom. It goes on to say do not rape children. Even if the kid consents, you cannot have sex with them. And then Betty makes a very good point here. And I'll just, before I go to Betty's message, it says rape is a serious crime in the UK. You could go to prison. You could lose your support and accommodation. But it does go further and it says, and it will affect your asylum claim. Now, where's Betty's message gone? So Betty, I've lost her now, but Betty basically said words to the effect that it was the wording, here you are there, David, in most second and third world countries, could means you can buy yourself off the charge. The only laws they respect are the death penalty or losing a hand. The tonality of that document is absolutely ridiculous. Daniel is on the line. He's a new caller from Chequerfield. Good afternoon to you, Daniel. Hello, good afternoon.
3: Hello, are you okay?
20: Yeah, I can hear you loud and clear. What's on your mind?
3: Oh, perfect. So I've just, I've woke up this morning and I've seen it, you know, all in advertisements about these leaflets what have been distributed out by Home Secretary, and it just makes your blood boil, you know.
20: Yeah.
3: I mean, I've got two girls myself, you know, one's four, others two, and it's just like, I mean, it's just a basic question, you know, why does Home Office feel it's necessary to explain something as basic as rape, sexual consent and sex with children being illegal?
20: Well, because these people are coming from countries where those norms and cultural values don't exist.
3: Exactly. But then it's like, you know, we're letting them into this country, you know, why it's just unfathomable, you know, in... I just can't get over it. I really can't, you know. It's just like, what are we meant to do, you know? We seem to be...

0: Once again, the British people are put last.
1: Yeah, we are. And this is the thing, you know, it's like, what, it's just going to continue to get even more worse. I think in future, you know, there's going to be a lot more riots going off.
0: Do you?
1: Yeah, I really do. You know, you talk to everyday people, you know, from work, and everybody's concerned about it. And, you know, I mean, what we're meant to do next, you know, we're meant to just go down to Downing Street and demand, you know, a general election, or, you know, just for things to change.
0: What would you do if you were in power?
1: If I were in power, yeah. First thing I'd do is, you know, I'd make sure that people of this country, you know, like, who are born and bred here, are put first. You know, I certainly wouldn't be, you know, testing waters by, oh, yeah, let's just allow some illegal immigrants, you know, to come in. I get that. I get these people what really are struggling, but every day you see, you know, these are men what are fighting age, yeah. And you don't see women and children. And, like, it's just like you said, it's just that basic moral compass, you know, you don't arm women, you don't arm children, you know, that's just, surely that's got to be something what's just bred into a normal person, you know, and I'm trying to think as well, if I was an illegal immigrant and I'd come to Great Britain when I'm under this leaflet art saying, please do not, you know, rape our women and children, like, what's going through somebody's mind when they're reading that, you know, it tells me, it's like, this country's weak, you know, I can do what I want, I can, you know, it's just a joke, you know, and like, you're getting all these sentences and things, you know, like, for raping women, I'd put it as a start, you know, you're taking something from that woman, what she's never going to get back, right, well, we're going to take it should be a life sentence,
0: yeah.
1: You know, you're waking up at night time as a woman, you know, and you're scared to go out, you know, you're constantly paranoid, I don't know, it's just, it's silly, and I'm just in constant fear thinking, you know, when I'm going to drop my children off, and like, you know, I'm then looking at somebody who's foreign and potentially in the back of my mind, I'm then thinking, oh, you know, are they going to arm my children? You know, why are they here? And then it puts it on good people, you know, what do need his help. And that's what it's doing to me anyways, you know, it's making me question every foreign national kind of thing, you know, and it's just, how weak are we, you know, to be handing leaflets out advising not to rape children? I mean,
0: it's pretty low if we've got to that particular position, isn't it? Daniel, thank you so much for calling. Do call again. Eleanor is on the line from Comba in Northern Ireland. Good afternoon to you.
2: How do you do, David? Thanks for taking the call.
0: Oh, no, absolute pleasure. Your thoughts this afternoon?
2: Well, I think because the government has thrown us under the bus and women are left now to defend themselves, and we haven't got anything to defend ourselves with. But in America, they're allowed to use mace. They have those little electric prods.
0: Yes.
2: Around. And it's just enough to stun them or to spray something to get their hands off you so as you can run away.
0: I mean, so would you like to see that implemented here?
2: Well, if there's nothing else going to help us or protect us, I think that we're going to have to take it into our own hands.
0: I mean, so I get the sense that you don't think the government is there to protect you.
2: Well, as far as the illegals is, I mean, I don't have much to do with it. You know, I'm sort of a distance from it. But, you know, I worry about my friends' beautiful daughters. I worry about my beautiful nieces. And the advice I give them, right or wrong, is to carry a little hairspray. We travel hairspray. And if anybody grabs them, you spray that as hard as you can.
0: Yeah, I mean, I don't know if I'm allowed to say good advice, but it certainly seems that. I mean, it goes on to say, a husband, father or brother should never stop a woman from working or studying, control what she wears or where she goes, stop her seeing her family or friends, or make decisions for her without her agreement. I cannot believe we have to spell this out.
2: Well, you know, it's above my pay grade what the government are doing with this crisis.
0: Nothing is the honest answer, it seems.
2: So I'm coming in from, if nothing's being done and hasn't been done for a number of years, even a decade or more, surely to goodness, the women and young girls should have something to protect themselves.
0: Yeah, I hear you. I think it's a very good idea indeed. Eleanor, thank you very much indeed for your company. Lots of messages coming in. Paul has sent a message from Australia. He said, look, David, I'm sick of hearing WETs saying why they can't do it instead of how it can be done. I live in Australia. We turn the boats back within a week of setting it up. Reform should bring in Tony Abbott. He will help sort the whole thing out.

0: I'm embarrassed to say I'm British. We are a total laughingstock. 100%. And France is playing us. I talked about this yesterday. £1.1 billion we've given to France. And what have we seen as a sort of in terms of results? Pretty little for £1.1 billion. Keep all those messages coming in, please. I'm asking this afternoon, why is Britain the target for illegal immigration? Why not other European countries? That is the question this afternoon. 0344 499 1000. Now, after the break, we're going to move on to politics. There's some really good stories around. Working in Keir Starmer's number 10 was unbearable, said Sue Gray. And civil servants can be more productive at home. That's according to Angela Rayner. What utter tosh. This is Talk.
1: Talk. News. Update. On the hour. Headlines.
2: Good afternoon. When Prince Harry and Meghan move back to the UK this month, it's understood there'll be no change to their status as non-working royals. Former senior military intelligence officer Philip Ingram says Harry should be given privacy now.
3: Leave them alone. Harry's coming back. His father's ill. He started to make up with him again. Full marks to him for doing that. He's still got mental health issues that I think are unresolved. He's served his country in the front line, and I think he's been exploited.
2: Travelodge chief executive Joe Boydell has resigned. The company's overhauling its security after a woman staying in Maidenhead was sexually assaulted when a man was given a key card to her room after lying to staff. His former safeguarding minister, Jess Phillips.
4: I can't stress, I suppose, enough that the need for proper safeguarding when you are talking about a place where people sleep, people stay, people need to feel safe. It is undoubtedly that Travelodge have been found wanting.
2: A university is investigating the professor who first accused Jason Ardi of plagiarism. Ghent University is taking unspecified action against Nathan Kofnas, stating that while they oppose discrimination, they believe academic freedom should be restricted. Andy Burnham has defended the Home Office guide that tells asylum seekers not to rape or harass people. The Prime Minister said he wanted to make UK law explicitly clear. Political strategist Peter Barnes says the government should simply protect women and children.
5: This is border failure with a government logo on it. It is admission that integration has not worked. This is the government's reaction to this, is let's do a pamphlet, which actually is not as explicit as people keep saying. It doesn't say don't rape women. It messes around, it kind of tidies around the issue.
2: Police in Oxfordshire are on the hunt for the vandals who beheaded a hedge sculpture of Peppa Pig. Residents in Newton Purcell say it was a deliberate targeted attack. The head has not yet been found, and police are asking for witnesses to come forward. That's the latest. I'm Alex Izat.
1: Talk. News. Update. Across the UK. On DAB Plus, on your smart TV, on the app, the home of common sense. This is Talk. Trouble, Talk and Tiffin, the afternoon empire.
0: Well, a very good afternoon to you. 2 o'clock now on Thursday, August the 20th. David Bull in for Ian Collins. Thank you very much indeed for all your messages. Let's have a look at the news headlines of this hour. Well, asylum seekers arriving in Britain are being handed Home Office booklets explaining that rape is illegal and that men and women here have equal rights. And that has prompted questions over why such basics need spelling out at all. Well, great news. The Duke and Duchess of Sussex are reportedly planning to move back to Britain with Archie and Lilibet enrolled at a British school from September, though there are no current plans for royal duties to resume. And white pupils are now the most likely ethnicity to skip GCSEs entirely, with 1 in 30 entering no exams whatsoever at all. The first time white students have topped this league table since records began. And those are the news headlines this hour. Well, a very good afternoon to you. Thank you for your company. We've been talking about this Home Office pamphlet, which is quite unbelievable, which is targeted at illegal migrants saying, oh, you cannot rape women in this country. Also, men and women have equal rights. By the way, you can't rape children, even if the children consent. It is absolutely extraordinary. It's been translated into multiple languages. And it's and as Peter was saying at the beginning of the programme, it's sort of dilly-dallies around it. It doesn't say, don't rape. It actually says it could affect your your asylum application. I mean, the whole thing is utterly crazy. The Prime Minister has stood behind the Home Office, but essentially it's the admission of failure by the Home Office, which is that we have a major problem in this country. We have people, young fighting age men, coming to this country from very different cultures who believe that they can carry on acting as they would in their own country. And I think the British public are saying we've had enough of this, they need to be detained and deported unless they are true asylum seekers, and yet nothing seems to happen, even though we've given 1.1 billion quid to the French. Let's move on now and talk about more politics. Joining me now is Fraser Myers, who's deputy editor of Spiked Online. Good afternoon to you.
6: Good afternoon, David. Thanks for having me.
0: Yeah, great to see you again. Lots of political stories around this afternoon. Let's start with this one, which is Sue Gray. Now, there's a blast from the past, isn't there? Sue Gray, who was Keir Starmer's former chief of staff, has lifted the lid on how unbearable it was working in Number 10. She says she feared her conversations were being recorded by colleagues seeking to leak her remarks to the media. Now, she was the most powerful advisor in Downing Street. She resigned in 2024, and she was highly critical of their working environment under Keir Starmer. But I seem to remember she was paid more than the Prime Minister. Also, when you listen to other people who worked in Number 10 at the same time, they say, well, their recollections may vary.
6: Yeah, I think you're absolutely right. I mean, Sue Gray makes some points that do ring true. You know, you heard talking about how unbearable it was to work under Keir Starmer. We've heard from many other people that he was a terrible, terrible manager, just not good dealing with personnel. People would sit in silence for extended periods. He was unable to make decisions. He was called, his premiership was called passive by many insiders. So that's certainly true. But we can't let Sue Gray get away with rewriting history and presenting herself as the victim here. She was someone who is expected to come up with a plan for the first 100 days of a Labour government, and a plan came there none. People were absolutely aghast to discover that there was basically nothing to the work that she'd been doing for, I think, about 6 months in the run-up to Starmer getting into Downing Street. And also, I mean, there are a lot of quite interesting and scurrilous stories put about by her, maybe unfairly by some of her enemies. But I think no one would be able to forget the time when she supposedly kept moving Morgan McSweeney's desk further and further away from the Prime Minister's office so that she could bend Mr. Starmer's ear.
0: No. So she refutes that. She says, she says that she didn't try and move him. She said, I can't believe all you boys are in such a small room. I need to find you a bigger room. Here's a bigger room. It just happens to be about 3 miles away.
6: Yeah. Yeah, exactly. I'm sure that she had the best of intentions when doing that. And yeah, people will recall the huge rows that she had with Morgan McSweeney. He obviously won out in the end. But even Tony Blair was actually called on to advise Starmer not to hire her because, you know, she was a civil servant, kind of apparatchik. She was a creature of the Whitehall machine, which actually, you know, really is exactly the opposite thing you want at the heart of government. You want someone who's going to stick the boot into Whitehall to change the way things operate, not someone who is actually a creature of the blob. And so when Tony Blair was asked to intervene and he said no, Starmer's got to find out for himself that she's no good. So I think, you know, there's a lot of blame to go around on all sides.
0: Yeah, I mean, also under Keir Starmer, of course, it was a revolving door, wasn't it? People kept coming and going. The staff changed the entire time. You mentioned that they didn't have a plan for government. But actually, if I think back to the manifesto, they didn't even have a manifesto for the election.
6: You're absolutely right. I mean, Keir Starmer was pursuing what a lot of journalists called at the time the sort of Ming Vase strategy during the election. Just basically don't say anything that could possibly offend someone, and eventually we'll get in because we're not the Tories. And it really didn't take long for that plan to unravel. And that can't all be laid at the feet of Sue Gray. A lot of it has to go on at the feet of Starmer himself, who, you know, let's not forget, this is a man who believed in absolutely nothing, had zero vision for the country, didn't really know why he wanted or needed to be Prime Minister, other than perhaps the idea that he thought he'd be good at it. It turns out that he wasn't. He was incapable of making decisions. He was U-turning every 5 minutes. The decisions that he did make were catastrophic and often very authoritarian. We shouldn't let him get away with some of those aspects of his premiership.
0: Yes.
6: So, you know, a disaster all round, and so, Labour have done well to jump in.
0: Well, I mean, the other bit that I don't understand is there are rumours that Andy Burnham is going to bring Sue Gray back into government. Why would you do that?
6: Yeah, talk about learning, you know, the wrong lessons from the catastrophe. I think Andy Burnham, I just wonder, you know, Andy Burnham likes to please people. I just wonder if she might have asked him once and he'd have just said yes to get out of having an awkward conversation. I seriously doubt that he has so little political acumen that he'd want to bring her back. But who knows, you know, stranger things have happened in politics. Worse decisions have been made than this. So, yeah, maybe the return of Sue Gray.
0: You mentioned there that Keir Starmer didn't believe in anything. He was a terrible communicator. I mean, it was so boring to listen to him. Andy Burnham is a better communicator, without a doubt. I don't think he believes in very much either. And when you look at these initial policies he's rolled out, they don't really mean anything. And the one thing that no one else seems to have picked up on, but when he was talking about Rosebank and Jackdaw, he says, I'm minded to approve them, like looking for the public to vote. Should we vote yes for Rosebank and Jackdaw or no for, you know, as Prime Minister, you have to have a vision for the country. Now, either you believe that we should have Rosebank and Jackdaw or you don't. Now, which is it, Andy?
6: Yeah, that's absolutely right. I mean, Andy is just as much as a flip-flopper as Starmer. He's kind of Keir Starmer in jeans, you know, the sort of cool dad dancing version of Keir Starmer, if you like. And, you know, I'll give you another example of that. You know, think of the catastrophe over the early release scheme. Burnham hasn't been able to say, we definitely will not release Andrew Harper's killers. He keeps saying, you know, every couple of days, I'm confident that we won't have to. Well, these aren't really the words of a leader. These aren't someone who's been able to take an issue, grip it, make the right decision and move on. So I think he does have many of the same faults, but at least, you know, he doesn't bore us to tears whenever he opens his mouth.
0: Well, that's true. But the parallel is very striking, actually, which is they were not prepared for government. And they've worked out that actually being in opposition is very different to governing. Andy Burnham has suddenly worked out that being mayor of Manchester is very different to being prime minister.
6: Absolutely. Suddenly you have to deal with contentious issues like immigration, for instance, rather than just talking about buses or, you know, your favourite Smiths song. So and these are issues where he has flip-flopped all over the place. You know, Andy Burnham on if you just take migration, you know, last week he said after the mega dinghy arrived, he said, we must stop the boats. You know, we absolutely have to see an end to this. This is someone who only a few years ago was saying that migrants should be able to claim benefits from day one, that refusing access to public funds for people who are born abroad is immoral. Take the trans issue. He's taken just about every position on that. On Brexit, he's flip-flopped. When you're Prime Minister, you have to be able to make decisions and you need to be able to stand by them, and they need to be coherent within a sort of worldview or broader vision that you're trying to convey to the country. Neither of those two prime ministers had that. I mean, you know, unfortunately, the last prime minister with a vision was Liz Truss, but that wasn't quite the right vision for the country, I think it's fair to say, after that disaster.
0: I mean, one could talk about delivery and also whether she briefed the markets and all that kind of thing. But let's move on to another great politician, Angela Rayner. She's claimed that civil servants can be more productive working from home. There are 3,800 civil servants who we're paying for 3,800 people never to go to the office, including 71 in the Ministry for Housing, Communities and Local Government. She says, working at home is far more productive. No, it isn't. But here's the thing. She then says, well, they have lower rates of absence. Well, of course they do, because they're at home.
6: They don't need to declare.
0: They don't need to be at home, do they? Because they're already at home.
6: I'll tell you what, I mean, I think it is bad for the economy, bad for productivity, but it has been fantastic news for hairdressers, nail salons, the golf course. Never have so many of these places been full on a weekday afternoon. Of course, you're absolutely right. If you work from home, you can get away with being absent at any time you choose. Civil service, I mean, we need to get back to the idea that being a civil servant, working for the government, is seen as a vocation, as a calling. It's not simply a job. It's not as well paid as being in business. And that's a shame. Maybe it should be better paid. But it's about serving your country. And you can't serve your country from the sun lounger. And we've seen this, you know, whenever there's been a crisis. I mean, probably the worst example was, do you remember when the fall of Kabul at the end of when we left Afghanistan? And every top civil servant, all of the ministers as well, were all on holiday. And they all knew that this was coming as an event. This should have been in the team's calendar, but it wasn't. I find it absolutely baffling. And, you know, Angela Rayner says she's seen surveys showing or studies that show that people can be more productive working from home. Those are always self-reported. So I saw one that said 46% of workers say they are more productive when they work from home. Well, of course they're going to say that. They're not going to say I've been slacking off, you know, lying in bed watching soaps all day. Of course they're not.
0: Well, I agree with you. Do you not remember, though, Angela Rayner, when she was under Keir Starmer, she tabled this sort of right to switch off, that you could just switch. I mean, you try telling anyone who runs a private business that you can just switch off. I mean, it's relentless, isn't it? When you're self-employed, you answer emails over the weekend, you pick up the phone at 9 o'clock at night. That's just what you do.
6: Yeah, because there are emergencies and you know, real life doesn't stop at the end of the working day. And, you know, of course people should have a, you shouldn't be bothered. If your boss is bothering you day in, day out, you know, out of hours and, you know, you're not in a particularly well-paid job, I think that people have every reason to complain about that. But to draw such a hard line of having a right to switch off, I mean, incidentally, it's interesting that that proposal did end up being dropped. You know, she did see sense on that after a few stiff, stern words from businesses, you know, saying just how utterly impractical such a thing would be. But yeah, you know, I think their attitude, a lot of Labour ministers, I mean, let's go back to Keir Starmer, for instance. You know, he was a kind of part-time prime minister. He would insist on switching off at 5 p.m. On a Friday night.
0: I think it was Thursday, but yes.
6: Or Thursday. You know, and say, this is my family time. And OK, everyone deserves a bit of time with the family. But being prime minister, being deputy prime minister, being in an important role in the civil service, these are not normal jobs. They make demands of your life in ways that working, you know, in a supermarket or something doesn't. And it's really, really striking that people don't see that anymore. They lack that sense of duty. And that's probably why things are going wrong.
0: Yeah, so, I mean, nothing wrong with working in a supermarket, may I just add to that.
6: Absolutely nothing
0: wrong
6: with
0: that. Yeah, it's good. That, just picking you up on that.
6: I'm just saying that, you know, if you did work on the supermarket, you wouldn't want your boss, you know, calling you all day. You wouldn't be expected to.
0: Well, you wouldn't pick it up, would you?
6: You wouldn't pick it up. Yeah. Well,
0: let me just say, I mean, it would be remiss of me not to talk about Reform UK. It's been all over the papers. Tim Montgomery is obviously, I wouldn't say lashing out, but he's certainly said some harsh comments about the leadership of Reform UK. Obviously, I was very close to what was going on. There's a great article in The Spectator saying Reform UK is beginning to resemble a laboratory test for the idea that every party run by Nigel Farage is unhappy in the same way. It talks about UKIP and the Brexit Party. A highly dominant leader exists at the centre of a court, which is what Tim talks about, with extreme tensions between loyalist long marchers and activists, between insurgency and respectability, and between campaigning and preparing for government. Here, this is the, where's this, Daily Mail. Nigel urged to pick a side after Reform infighting intensifies. Do you get a sense that this is damaging the polling? The reason I ask that is because the latest poll came out today showing that actually Reform UK is now back at the top of the polling, and that if there was a snap election, they would go on to win a majority, albeit smaller than it would have been some months ago. What's your take?
6: Yeah, I think there is a tendency for people in SW1 in the lobby to sometimes overemphasise the impact that these stories can have. You know, Tim Montgomery, who's had a very public falling out with the party, you can understand his reasons, but he's not an MP. He's not a senior minister. He's not the deputy leader or something.
0: He's not
6: like
0: even
6: that.
0: On the board of the party.
6: Exactly. And so, yes, if Nigel Farage and Zia Youssef were to have an almighty falling out and the party were to split on those lines, that would be a big, big problem for Reform UK, just as, you know, the splits in the Tories, where you literally half of the MPs, you know, would try to bring down the government during the Theresa May years. Divided parties like that, you know, really cannot, you know, will simply fall, and the public will look elsewhere. I don't think it's either at that level internally, and I don't think the stature of the figures necessarily are enough to warrant real panic in the Reform camp.
0: Can I just ask you about Reform's policy? They had a press conference earlier on today talking about apprenticeships, something I feel very strongly about. Tony Blair said 50% of kids need to go to university. I don't agree. And Reform has said Britain needs apprentices. And what they are offering here is for any SME a 30% wage credit on the wages of apprentices that they take on from 16 to 18. That will save each SME about £4,000 per apprentice. And then also, if the company keeps the apprentice on, I think it's for 2 years, they then get a bonus of £2,000 per worker. Good or bad idea?
6: I think that's a good idea. Anything that incentivizes companies to take up apprentices, to train people, not just young people, in fact, but also anyone who lives in the UK. Whereas I think for too long, we've had the sort of tap that companies have been able to turn on, or the government's been able to turn on of mass migration, you know, take people cheaply from abroad. Really, we need to start training people up with skills. There's been some discussion as well about technical education. You know, the Labour Party had their own policies on that they introduced a few weeks ago. I do worry that, you know, this issue comes up once every few months, or maybe once a year, and it tends to get forgotten about because, you know, understandably, lots of people in the political class, media class, had a very different education. It gets brought up now and again, and I wonder if there's not enough follow-up on are we improving the technical schools enough? You know, is it actually, we want people to have a technical education. I think that's really important. I think it's it should be seen as an equally, if not better, route to a career than certainly some universities. But is there enough? Is there enough political focus on it? You know, will it just drift off the headlines? In a few weeks' time. That would be my worry.
0: And of course, actually, I'm just thinking back to Andy Burnham. We're coming out of recess, I think, in 11 or 12 days or something like that. And then Andy Burnham really will find out what it's like to be Prime Minister at that point, won't he?
6: Absolutely, yeah. He's had the luxury of, you know, basically everyone being on their summer holidays. There's no Parliament to wrangle. He's not had to pass any contentious legislation. You know, the wheels could start to come off Andy Burnham pretty quickly when he has to deal with thorny issues like welfare reform, PIP. There are reviews being done at the moment that are going to come out on that and how to cut and reform those. And of course, the first budget, you know, that could be absolutely, if people are asked for the third year in a row to pay even more taxes for a public sector that they know is failing, that they don't feel that they're getting anything out of, you know, for an NHS that doesn't work despite being, you know, lavishly funded, for benefits for people who, you know, may not really be as deserving as is expected, giving money to even more asylum hotels. That is really, really going to wind up the country a great deal. So, you know, and then on the other hand, if he proposes cuts to overspending, as we have at the moment, that's going to wind up Labour MPs. So he's going to be in a real bind, I think.
0: I think you're right as well. Fraser, always good to talk to you. Thank you very much indeed for your time. That's Fraser Myers, their deputy editor of Spiked Online. Keep all your messages coming in, please. I'm asking, why is Britain the target for all this illegal immigration? Why are we not doing anything about it? What's the solution? It just goes on and on and on. And of course, this is on the back of the leaflet, which has been produced by the Home Office. We'll talk more about that after this break. This is Talk.
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14: The M62 westbound in West Yorkshire partially blocked between Junction 22, Rishworth Moor and 21 Mill Road due to an obstruction in the road. M56 eastbound in Cheshire is partially blocked due to an obstruction in the road between Junction 14, the Chester services, and 12 for Runcorn. Long delays on the M25 clockwise in Surrey due to an earlier accident between the Clackett Lane services and Junction 6, Godstone. And it's queues on the M25 anti-clockwise in Buckinghamshire now due to an accident at Junction 16 for the M40. I'm Simon Field.
1: Turn on, tune in, speak out. A double dose of reality across the UK, the home of common sense. This is Talk.
0: Well, you're pretty incensed by the leaflet from the Home Office. Darius, good. Oh, hello, Darius. How are you? Darius Roger Hutchinson. How much is this leaflet going to cost the taxpayer? Dr. David, I most certainly hope this new Model Citizen Home Office booklet aimed towards asylum seekers gives at least some reference towards how much, in pounds, can be shoplifted at anyone sitting in order for the police not to be called. Every useful handbook needs this inclusion. That's Chris Verydroll from Skipton. Andrew's on the line from Hertfordshire. Good afternoon, Andrew.
15: Good afternoon, David. I'd say that first hour, you and I think it was Peter, that's one of the best hours of radio I've heard in a long while.
0: You were outstanding. Thank you. That's no, very, very good. Kind.
15: Very objective, very good. The reality of this situation is horrific. So what the government is saying is that they know that people are coming into the country. They know that women and children are actually now vulnerable. They've accepted it. But the most chilling line was the line that you read out about sex with underage people.
0: Yeah.
15: What it didn't say there was, and if you read it out again once you've finished with me, it's amazing. What it doesn't say there is, this is illegal. You will go to prison for this, and you'll be deported. But your guest was brilliant. The tonality of this is it's like you're giving someone a menu in a McDonald's for the options.
0: That's right.
15: It's not saying this is wrong, and it's all right for you and me, David, because we're male.
0: Well, let me just tell you. It said this booklet will help you understand what is expected of you, not this is the law. As you say, if you break this, you will go to prison. You will be deported. You will never come back. It doesn't say any of that.
15: No, and it's easy for you and me because we're males, but every woman and girl and child in this country, their lives have changed exponentially forever because the government accepts that people that are coming into this country are coming in and can rape and murder people. It's beyond farce.
0: But it says rape is a serious crime in the UK. You could go to prison, so please don't do it. Let me just pause you for the moment. I want to play you a clip, actually. This is the Prime Minister responding to all the criticism of this booklet, which, and there is a lot of criticism of this booklet. Let's hear what he had to say.
16: As a government, we have a very clear principle. If you break UK law, you will be removed from the country. And we have seen that in relation to immigration, where removals are significantly up. I'm currently working to ensure that foreign national offenders who can be removed from the prison system are removed from that system. So it follows that if we're taking this approach, people are made it's made explicitly clear what the UK law is and what the societal norms of the UK are, and that's why this approach is being taken.
0: Andrew, your thoughts?
15: You just have to take a step back. That man has no mandate. He spoke for a moment and he actually said nothing.
0: Nothing.
15: There is nothing. He actually said nothing. It was what's called a word salad. What he needs to say is, women and children in this country, we will resolve this. We are going to put these people in camps. You can't come to this country. We don't know who you are. We don't know your sexual health. I hate to think what these potentially somebody's going to bring in, and I mean that from a sexual point of view.
0: Repeat that. Sorry, you dropped off.
15: Yeah, I worry what diseases, sexual diseases, these people could be carrying when they come into the country, because they aren't tested for that, are they?
0: That I don't know. I know there was discussion about testing them. I don't know, is the honest answer. I will find out. But really good to talk to you, Andrew. Thank you very much. Martin's on the line from Shropshire. Martin, let me just start by asking you, has the Prime Minister got control of this situation?
17: Of course not.
0: No. So we just heard from the previous caller that that was a bunch of word salad. It was nebulous dribble. And it didn't say anything. I mean, he said this is the right approach to be taking. When you look at this book, it's like someone explaining... It's like one of those health guides, actually, explaining safe sex, trying to explain that you need... The wording and the tonality is entirely wrong, isn't it?
17: Well, from what I've been hearing on the radio, there's nothing in there except, please don't do it or we'll slap your wrists.
0: Yeah, I'd agree with that. And it says, you do not have sex with children. The legal age of consent in the UK is 16. That means that anyone under the age of 16 is considered a child and cannot legally agree to have sex. So please don't do that. And even if they say, yes, you can't do that anyway. I mean, it hardly... And then you've got the rebuttal from some of the asylum seekers who are saying, well, in my country, we can do that. I want to marry you. This is one asylum seeker said to a 14-year-old, I'm going to have a baby with you and then you and you and you to her friends.
17: Well, beggars belief, to be honest. I mean, most normal males understand that. You know, anything you just do not touch. I wouldn't even dream of it, personally.
0: So what is the government playing at here?
17: I actually phoned up about why you said, why are people coming?
0: Why are they coming?
17: Well, but apart from the obvious of, like, it's a free run and... Yeah. It's the land of milk and honey, but the bigger and the biggest question ever is why isn't the government stopping and why didn't the government previously stop them? What is going on in their heads to let these people keep coming?
0: And what's the answer?
17: You wouldn't want to know my answer.
0: I would.
17: You would, right. Okay, personally, if it was me... I'm a fully paid-up member of Reform, so I'm rooting for Nigel. I'd kick them all out. They're not wanted here. They're not bringing anything into this country but grief and misery.
0: And so I mentioned Operation Fortress. This was the policy from Reform the other day about sticking the Navy in the Channel, turning the boats back, and then I spoke to a naval commander yesterday who said it's just not workable.
17: I'm actually ex-Royal Navy. Maritime law, obviously I'm not up as high. I wasn't up as high as the commander. The trouble is, if they knock one, you'll have the ECHR all over the place. You sunk that dinghy on purpose. This is what you're up against. There's got to be a way of turning them around. France has got to take them back. They've got to bear the brunt of this. We've given them money. They do nothing. Let's finish the 100-year war with them.
0: Good point, Martin. Really, really good to talk to you this afternoon. Thank you very much indeed for your call. Right, we'll go to a break. Now, some amazingly good news for you this afternoon. Harry and Meghan are coming back to the country. Woo! This is Talk.
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0: Welcome back. This is Talk. Right, some really stunning news for you this afternoon, he lied. The Duke and Duchess of Sussex are planning to move back to Britain. This is according to multiple media outlets. Now, the family intends to relocate from the US later this month. I thought they hated this country. Anyway, they're going to relocate from the US later this month to a private non-royal residence thought to be outside London. Now, Prince Archie 7 and Princess Lilibet 5, they're the kids, are enrolled to start at a British school in September. Now, there are no current plans for either the Duke of or Duchess of Sussex to reprise their official working roles within the royal family. However, the move raises the prospect they could do so in the future. Now, the King didn't even know about this, apparently. He was only informed on Sunday. And apparently, when the Sussexes visited the King in Highgrove, that was back in, July, they didn't even talk about it. I mean, he was clearly pleased. The relationship between Harry and the King has definitely thawed. The relationship between Harry and William clearly hasn't, from what we understand. Now, here's the thing that I don't understand. I thought Harry said it was too dangerous to come to this country. Now, if he isn't changed his position and if he isn't doing any royal engagements, then his security detail doesn't change. Now, RAVEC, which is the organisation looking at the royal protection and what he's entitled to, hasn't changed its mind either. What I don't understand is how he suddenly thinks the UK is safe to come back to this country. Now, is it because her venture has failed miserably in the United States? Is it because they're unhappy? Is it because they actually want to be near their family? Is it because the King is actually, this is what Peter said, the King is actually much sicker than we first thought? I don't know is the answer. Charlie Ray, the former royal editor of The Sun, joins me now. Good afternoon.
26: Good afternoon, David.
0: What is going on here? Do you know, honestly, this morning I heard that headline that Harry and Meghan were coming back. I nearly fell out of bed.
26: Well, yesterday we knew something was going to happen. Yesterday morning at 10 o'clock in the morning, we knew there was going to be a big announcement. We didn't know exactly what it was, but it was going to be huge. And, of course, at 10 o'clock last night. And it's interesting that practically everybody who carried this on their front pages is claiming a world exclusive.
0: Yeah.
26: Just, everybody had been given the same information, stand by. Now, you've posed a large number of questions, which are the same questions that we're all posing. So let's try and, you know, get to grips with some of them. In terms of royal duties, they won't be performing any royal duties. And they certainly won't be performing any royal duties in the near future if they are still involved in their own money-making exercises, like Meghan's got her cooking whatever, or making jam, selling jam. Or
0: as ever.
26: I'm assuming the boat that comes over is going to be bringing over a whole load of jam that we haven't had before.
0: But anyway, do you know that jam is 12 quid a pot?
26: I know.
0: Yeah.
26: Don't I know it? And the other big question is the security, David.
0: Yes.
26: You're absolutely right. RAVEC, the organisation which deals with security for various people, has said, no, you ain't getting it. He has said Britain is too much of a dangerous country to come back. It is all very, very strange what has happened. I do not believe it's because the King is not as well as we expect.
0: Okay.
26: I don't believe that, because only yesterday we had Camilla on a programme with Maggie's, the cancer charity, you know, saying what it was like for relatives. Okay, she didn't give away any details, and we haven't had any real details of his cancer. But he looks pretty good whenever we've seen him on royal duties at
0: True.
26: The moment. Signs. I think there are people out there who believe that they suddenly developed a medical degree and can tell a vast distance how ill he is or not. So, but it's interesting that what is interesting to me is that Harry met the King with Meghan and the kids not so long ago, and he never said a word about it. Now, you just don't buy a house in the Cotswolds or in Northampton or in Windsor just without any details. And you don't enroll the kids in schools without some preparatory going on. So this has clearly been something that he and Meghan have been working on for some time. I have always been of the belief, and now I'm now being proved wrong, that Meghan would never return to this country. So it's now going to be very interesting to see what happens. Is she going to carry on the way she has been with her own business scenario? Harry is going to carry on more so with his charity work, and rightly so, because he's good at it, and he supports those charities that he is involved in, just like his late mother did. So all these questions, you know, need to be answered somewhere or other. We're eventually going to find out where they stay. There's no question about that. And it's a question of, well, how are they going to fit in? Remember, he criticised Britain. Okay, he criticised the British press, but everybody criticises us. That's not new. But he's criticised his own members of the royal family. He's criticised his stepmother in a vicious book.
0: And said the royal family was racist, I seem to recall.
26: Yeah. He said there was one member of the royal family who were racist, but of course they left out the then Prince and then the Queen. And so you had this race in with, is it Charles? Is it Catherine? Is it William? And they were forced to deny that it's a racist family. So all these things, and, you know, people were talking to me this morning about reconciliation. I don't think you should see this as a first step in reconciliation. Okay, he's reconciled with his father, but the big problem is he has not spoken to his brother for the best part of 6 years. Mm. And, you know, that is a big mountain that he's going to have to climb.
0: So I see this slightly differently as well. I used to live in California, and whilst it was great fun, it was soulless. And at the end of the day, I decided to come back to the UK because I just felt that, in fact, I had more intellectual conversations in one night of being back in the UK than I did in about 6 or 7 years of being in LA. So I do wonder whether it's also a failure of their businesses. They, you know, made a mess of the Netflix stuff. I don't think they're as happy as they think they might be. I think they want to try and have this half in, half out sort of role within the royal family. Now, the late Queen said that was not possible, I seem to recall as well. But I think that's where they're going with this. I think these are the first steps to coming back and then saying, and of course, Harry in the Invictus Games, he wants his father at the Invictus Games. I mean, I think there's something in that.
26: I partially agree with you. I think Harry has for some time been pining for the UK. I'm not so sure whether Meghan has been as pining as he has, but obviously, He's come up with a plan, and she's agreed to come across here. And let's not forget that next week there's going to be the result of the court case against Associated Newspapers, where he is going to be told how much he is going to be forking out in the costs because he lost that court case. Now, that's going to be a couple of million quid at the very least. I would have thought so. Welcome home, Harry. Here's the bill.
0: So are you sort of saying that actually he's going to have to get back on the royal list and do some work?
26: Well, you don't get paid for being on the royal list.
0: No, but one might get some, you know, gifts from one's father.
26: Well, one might get some gifts, but, you know, his father might say, look, I've given you enough gifts already to set you up. Initially, he gave him £2 million, which is a lot of money in any man's language, whether you're rich or not. So the king has given him a lot of money at the start. Harry's going to have to do something. I don't know what it can possibly be. But if the plan is that he's going to be on the royal treadmill again, which, don't forget, Meghan was the one who didn't want to get involved in that. She did not like the pecking order that you've got William and Catherine above her. You've got the King and Queen above her as well. You know, she was supposed to be a film star, you know, in Hollywood. Well, you know, in
0: Suits. Yeah, well, I get what you, yeah, I mean, she was in Suits.
26: She made a couple of films, but she got a kit off and all that sort of stuff. But, you know, whether she's going to carry on with her jam making or her cookery programs, who knows? If they carry on like that, they will not be doing royal duties.
0: Well, I do wonder also whether they have sort of bitten off the arm that that fed them over in the States. You know, when you look at Netflix and Spotify, they were described by a senior executive as grifters. I mean, when that happens and that sort of reputation goes around the industry, and having worked in that industry in LA, it is a very small, insular industry, and everyone knows everyone. And I guess they got this reputation for being unreliable or for being very difficult to work with. And, of course, if you remember, she wanted to be the next Martha Stewart. Now, clearly, that has failed.
26: And if you've got to remember, I think you're absolutely right, because when Harry and Meghan went over there, they had that royal appendage attached to their names. And you know what Americans are like? They love to be close to all that sort of stuff. They fell in love with Harry and Meghan. Well, it's taken them the best part of 6 years to fall out of love with, you know, Harry and Meghan, because that royal links for the Americans, certainly studio bosses in television and films, did not think it was worth the trouble. That's why those things have ended with them.
0: Yeah. Can I just play you this clip as well? Because it's just such a peachy clip when you juxtapose what he said in this clip some years ago and what he is now saying. Let's just take a look at what he said back in the day.
2: I can't see a world in which I would be bringing my wife and children back to the UK at this point. And the things that they're going to miss is, well, everything. You know, I love my country. I always have done. Despite what some people in that country have done. So, you know, I miss the UK. I miss parts of the UK. Of course I do. And I think that it's really quite sad that I won't be able to show, you know, my children my homeland.
0: But you are about to show your children your homeland.
26: There's clearly something happened from that clip in 2025 to them deciding we're going to buy a house or get a house in the UK, send the kids to school. How long is that going to be? You know, nobody seems to know. But at that time, he was not going to bring Meghan to this country or the kids. Now, all of a sudden, you know, from meeting the king for an hour at Highgrove with, you know, with his grandchildren and everything else, he's now upping sticks and moving back over here again. He, in that clip, he's still slagging off Britain. They've got to stop that for a start off.
0: Yeah, now there's another part to this as well, which is they've made that decision, but how do the British people respond to them coming back? And the answer to that, I think, is not particularly favourable. Now, there's a YouGov royal approval ratings show that only a third of Britons view Harry favourably, and it falls to just 22% for Meghan. I'm not at all surprised.
26: Well, they're both on the list of the royals that we like. They're both down at the bottom. I think the one at the bottom, well, I'm pretty sure the one at the bottom is Andrew Mountbatten Windsor. So that's not exactly a great thing for them. But I read this morning that there was a poll of people commenting on various newspaper reports on them coming back. And they were saying that something like 84% of those people did not want Harry and Meghan back in this country.
0: Yes, exactly.
26: We'll have to wait and see how it pans out. Are they going to do any interviews?
0: They're going to have to do a charm offensive, aren't they? Because basically they stuck two fingers up at all of us and said we were racist and horrible and they went to America. And now, of course, they're coming back. And I imagine in their slightly warped heads, they think there's going to be whoops of adoration, for example.
26: We'll have to see, David, if and when Harry and particularly Meghan go out onto the streets, go to an event, how they are going to be received. Is she going to be booed? Is Harry going to be booed?
0: Well, I agree. What do you make of this? Dave in London, good afternoon. Dave says, so Harry and Meghan are coming back to the UK. I think his visa is up, so they have had to find somewhere to go. To be honest, I, for one, don't give an ounce of a damn about these two delusional opportunists. Now, that's quite interesting, isn't it? Because I seem to remember the Homeland Security obviously looking into the fact that he'd admitted drug taking.
26: Yes, and I read that again as well this morning, that it may have been something to do with his visa. Again, it's another one of these questions among the number of questions that you were asking right at the beginning. I mean, I don't believe... if Harry wanted to stay in America, I'm sure that any visa problem would have been sorted. I don't think there's any doubt about that. we'll just have to wait and see what the real real reason will come out eventually. Maybe not next week or next month, but we'll find out. We'll be told somehow or
0: other. We will. Now, the Prime Minister has just given a comment on who's paying for the security for Harry and Meghan. And we talked about Ravik and the fact that that, as far as I'm aware, hasn't changed. This is what the Prime Minister has just said.
16: Well, this is a private matter. It's a matter for Harry and for Meghan, and we wish them well in the move that they're making.
0: Well, it's not, though, is it? Because
26: no,
0: Ravik...
26: No,
0: it's not a private matter. I mean, he talks a load of guff.
26: He's tap dancing again. He's now tap dancing again. The simple point is, the vast majority of people in this country do not want Harry and Meghan to receive armed police bodyguards unless they are working members of the royal
0: family.
26: Quite
0: right.
26: They are not, and I totally agree with that. Now, he's got security in the States. Now, he'll either bring that security over with him...
0: But they can't be armed if he brings them.
26: No, they may be armed in the States, but they won't be armed here. So, or he may just choose a private security company, an upmarket security company here to look after it. Now, I heard Di Davis, the former head of Royal Protection, on the radio this morning, and he was talking about the costs. It is incredible, the costs of security for the home, the panic rooms, the technology, you know, escorting them through the cars. And don't forget, the kids are going to school. Who do you think is going to be taking them? Won't be Meghan and Harry, really. They might do it, but they'll still have to have huge security at whatever school it is they've chosen.
0: Yeah, Charles, one to watch. Thank you so much for your insight as well. Charles Ray there, former royal editor of The Sun. Well, we wait and watch and see. I want to see whether people welcome Harry and Meghan back with open arms or whether there's boos and hisses in a sort of pantomime-esque sort of feeling. Let me know your thoughts on that. Also, I'm asking about legal immigration this afternoon. Why is Britain this target for illegal immigration? We're far too soft. And then, of course, we don't actually deport anyone. Let me know your thoughts on that. 0344 499 1000. You can text the word talk in your message to 87222, and you can message us on X as well at Talk TV. After the break, your turn, your calls, thoughts and messages. This is Talk.
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8: TCL was £1099 from 29th of June to 20th of July, ends 1st of September. 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
4: 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Drive. Talk. Travel trouble.
14: Slow traffic on the M1 northbound in Leicestershire due to an earlier accident between junction 21 for the M69 and 21A for Leicester North. Long delays on the M25 clockwise in Surrey due to an earlier accident between the Clackett Lane services and junction 6 Godstone. Queues on the M25 anti-clockwise in Buckinghamshire due to an earlier accident at junction 16 for the M40. And queues on the M5 northbound in Somerset due to an obstruction in the road between junction 22 Burnham-on-Sea and 21 Western Supermare. I'm Simon Field.
4: This is Talk. Converting negative agitation into positive conversation across the nation. Hear it, see it. This is Talk.
0: Welcome back. This is Talk. Phone lines red hot. Phil's on the line from Hertfordshire. Good afternoon.
9: Good afternoon, David. Good afternoon. Yeah, it's just the information pamphlet that has been sent out by our government. Yes, but it's more like a request, isn't it?
0: Yeah.
9: It's all nice and fluffy. Even the colours that they've used are nice, like non-evasive pastel colours. I mean, go back to when COVID was going on, David. The psyops that was done on that, and the leaflets and the colours and the strikes and, you know, you can't do this and the crosses and everything. That really got the message over, didn't it? You know, visual is very, very important.
0: Well, doesn't that say a lot about the priority of government?
9: Yes,
0: they terrified us over COVID and we were all about to die. And here they are, as I say, this is almost like, as a doctor, I can say this, but it's almost like a sort of infertility leaflet, you know, being understanding the journey that someone's going through and that we're here to provide information and advice and support. That's what this looks like to me.
9: Absolutely. It's very, very docile. It's placid. That's the way. That's the only way I can describe it. You know, they'll just look at that and screw it up.
0: Yeah, they will.
9: I mean, even the diagrams and the pictures, they're all very fluffy, aren't they? You know, some people are visual and some people are audio. But, you know, if you look at things, you can really get a message across by just looking at something. And that has not been designed to get that message across.
0: So that's quite interesting.

0: port, you could lose your accommodation.
1: No, there's no coulds about it. It's will and must and things.
0: Yeah, words but the only will is it will affect your asylum claim. So obviously, well, that also tells you about the priority of this leaflet.
1: Exactly, but what does that mean? Oh, it will affect it. Well, in what way? It's so open-ended, isn't it?
0: It is.
1: You know, and this is the thing, and this is the message that, you know, unfortunately, I think it was one of your other callers said that the lives of the women and children of our country now have drastically changed, and I agree with it.
0: I do too.
1: You know, all I can say is it doesn't matter whether you're a champagne socialist, you're on the left, on your right. If you've got an undesirable and he's got bad intentions, he's not going to ask you who you vote for.
0: No, of course he's not. And also, I mean, it could happen to the child of anyone, regardless of how you vote. I mean, we should be absolutely united in this and condemning the Home Office and the government. What did you make of the Prime Minister's response to it? Because for me, it was a terrible, kind of willy-nilly wet weekend in Wimbledon.
1: Well, it was feeble, wasn't it? And I think it was, is it your caller Andrew was on earlier? He said it was like word salad. It's nothing. There's no substance to it. You know, you listen to these politicians and you don't go away thinking, yeah, that was a good speech. Yeah, well, I really get what he was saying. You're just left like holding a bit of wet tissue paper.
0: Yeah, well, let's look. Nigel Farage, the Reform UK leader, said the Home Office has spent your money to produce these for illegal migrants. Why are they in the country? I mean, at least that's stronger. And Chris Philp, the Shadow Home Secretary, wrote the Home Office has issued this booklet advising them not to commit rape and sexual assault. Illegal and legal immigrants are coming from places and societies where attitudes towards women are incompatible with Western society. And at least the Tories are now talking about deportations and actually coming out of the ECHR. But as I keep saying, they had 14 years to do that, so I'm not entirely sure I believe you.
1: No, they've had 14 years, and I think they've caused this problem, and it's just been exacerbated by the last government and obviously the Labour Party. And obviously Nigel's speaking strong words, and I think we've just got to start listening to him. It doesn't matter if you're on the left or the right. This is, they don't care.
0: I think it's time the politicians listen to the public, actually.
1: Well, I think you're right there, David, because the politicians seem to be working for themselves. They seem to have forgot who actually who's voted for them and who they're supposed to be representing.
0: I agree.
1: Now, whether that's ego or a sense of power, I really don't know why, but they've certainly forgot who they're working for.
0: Phil, really they're good certainly. To talk to you. Thanks very much for your call. Nigel's on the line from Brighton. Good afternoon.
2: Hey, good afternoon, David. Can I first say it's great to hear you back on the airways of talk.
0: That's very kind. Thank you.
2: I hope this isn't just a one-off.
0: Well, you need to talk to the bosses outside.
2: Anyway, hey, so what I wanted to really say is you've had a lot of callers ringing in outrage about this information pamphlet, and rightly so. It's just ridiculous, isn't it? But there's a huge part of this country that doesn't go looking for news. They don't buy a paper. They don't listen to talk.
0: Yeah, really good, and, really good point.
2: You take a look at the BBC News website at the moment and see if you can find this story anywhere. I couldn't find it at all this morning, but I have actually found it buried in the politics section of it.
0: Have you?
2: But I just, yeah, but it's just a tiny, tiny story.
0: Well, let's look here. So it's Harry and Meghan. Harry and Meghan, GCSEs. No, nothing. Oh, here it is. It's buried, you're right. It's in the politics section. And they only put it up 2 hours ago.
2: Doesn't that tell you everything that you need to know? I mean, the reality is that when I did some research, 60 to 70% of people get their news either directly or indirectly through one of the BBC channels.
0: Yeah.
2: And they're just because this doesn't fit their political ideology, they don't report it.
0: No.
2: And yet, when things do fit their political ideology, they absolutely amplify it and give it massive prominence.
0: Isn't that the truth? Nigel, you're spot on. Thank you very much for your call. Right, time for a break. After the break, we're going to shift to talk about health. These are incredible stories. A British scientist plotted to cover up the COVID lab leak. There's a lot I could say about COVID-19 and Wuhan, and also the manipulation of those viruses. Also, we're going to be talking about a cancer vaccine, which is very promising indeed. And we're also going to talk again about what's going wrong in NHS trusts. This is Talk Don't Go Anywhere. We'll see you after the break.

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1: Good afternoon. As Harry and Meghan return to the UK, it's understood there'll be no change to their non-working royal status. Questions remain over where they will live and their security. Charlie Ray, former royal editor at The Sun, says it's all a bit strange.
2: You just don't buy a house and you don't enrol the kids in schools without some preparatory going on. I have always been of the belief, and now I'm now being proved wrong, that Meghan would never return to this country. So it's now going to be very interesting to see what happens.
1: The Prime Minister has defended the Home Office guide that tells asylum seekers not to rape or harass people. Andy Burnham's comments come after widespread criticism of the 9-page pamphlet for new arrivals. Former Conservative Migration Minister Kevin Foster says the guide is an admission of the government's failure.
3: I don't see this having much of an impact, but it speaks volumes and also really politically brings the urgency for Andy Burnham to find a solution for this problem, even if some of the solutions will not be things many Labour MPs are very keen to vote for.
1: Reform has suspended a councillor pending the outcome of a court case. 66-year-old Sunderland City councillor Glenn Gibbons is due in court tomorrow. He's been charged with making a grossly offensive comment on Facebook back in 2024. Life working in Sir Keir Starmer's government was unbearable, says one of his former chiefs of staff. Sue Gray, who resigned in 2024, said her time at Number 10 was a difficult period. Deputy editor of Spiked Online, Fraser Myers, says she isn't a victim.
4: She was someone who is expected to come up with a plan for the first 100 days of a Labour government, and a plan came there none. People were absolutely aghast to discover that there was basically nothing to the work that she'd been doing for, I think, about 6 months.
1: The government says it'll stop sending letters to the widows of infected blood victims who were wrongly paid compensation. 12 people in England have been asked to repay the £10,000 they'd been sent. That's the latest. I'm Alex Izat.
0: Talk. News. Update. Across the UK. On DAB+. On YouTube. On your mobile. And on your side. This is Talk. Tune in. Speak out. The Afternoon Empire.
5: Hello, very good afternoon to you. Final hour, 3 o'clock on Thursday, August the 20th. I'm David Bull, in for Ian Collins in my penultimate show, standing in for him. Let's have a look at the news headlines this hour. Well, asylum seekers arriving in Britain are being handed Home Office booklets explaining that rape is illegal and that men and women here have equal rights. Now, that, rightly, has prompted questions over why such basics need spelling out at all. Well, the Duke and Duchess of Sussex are reportedly planning to move back to Britain. Woohoo! With Archie and Lilibet enrolled in British schools from September, though there are no current plans for royal duties to resume. And white pupils are now the most likely ethnicity to skip GCSEs entirely, with 1 in 30 entering no exams whatsoever. Now, that's the first time white students have topped this table since records began, and those are the headlines this hour. Well, a very good afternoon to you. I'm just watching pictures, actually, of kids opening their GCSE results. It takes me back. I didn't do GCSEs. I did O-levels. I'm that old. But, I mean, just the sense of anticipation and the fact that they're brazen enough to open them on camera. I mean, good. Wow, good for them. I hope they've done very well indeed. I know a lot. They get a bad rap, actually. But I know that the young people are working very hard towards their GCSEs. But that story, actually, about white working class kids is absolutely horrifying. I'll just tell you what that is. White children are the most likely ethnicity to enter no GCSE exams. We know this. 1 in 30 who reached year 11 last summer didn't register any. It's the first time since the grading system changed in 2018 and 19 that the rate of white students skipping their exams is higher than any other ethnic group. And what are we seeing? Well, we're seeing that 1 in 10 disadvantaged white boys is reaching the end of secondary school without entering a single qualification. Nothing. And what are they going to do with that? I think it's a travesty and we need to concentrate on that. Let's now turn to health. There are lots of health stories around. Joining me now is Martin Gower, a friend of this show and channel. He's a former NHS Trust chairman. Good afternoon to you, Martin.
6: Good afternoon, David. It's very nice to be talking to you again.
5: Well, it's been a while, hasn't it?
6: It certainly has.
5: Now, I might do these in reverse order, if that's OK. And we'll start with something that's particularly pertinent to you as a former NHS Trust chairman. And we spoke about it earlier on in the week, and I can't wrap my head around it as a medic. So, and I've spoken to a lot of my friends who are general practitioners, and they are as incensed and mortified by the whole thing of what is going on and the fact they can't actually provide optimum care for their patients. And I think it's worth just going over this again, because NHS patients died after GPs were encouraged to refer, wait for this, fewer patients to hospital. This is according to a watchdog. Now, at least two patients died. Others were left without help for months as a result of the NHS advice and guidance system. This is according to a big investigation. Now, we spoke about this earlier in the week, but essentially, this encourages GPs to go to specialists, to ask for assistance from the specialist, before actually referring them. Now, one is being cynical, might say this is to keep the number of referrals down. Now, the Health Services Safety Investigations Body has warned the NHS to stop this system, or at least pause it, because they're worried about people being harmed. And they say harm has arisen as a result of delayed or missed diagnoses because of the use of this system. What do you make of that headline?
6: Well, my immediate reaction to it, David, was to say, are the hospitals working for what is best for the patient and their family, or are they working for the data that the Prime Minister can declare at the dispatch box as to how much is reduced the waiting list?
5: Well, the answer is the latter.
6: It has to be. There's no other alternative.
5: No.
6: However, bear in mind these are allegations.
5: True. But that being said, all my friends who are GPs, and I have many of them, are all reporting the same thing, merely that this is being used to block referrals to tertiary centres.
6: Yes, well, I'm sure it is. And of course, that's one of the quickest ways. We used to call it licensing when I was in the an NHS chair, and I didn't finish until mid 2020. There were licensing going on, rationing. So you couldn't refer more than that number of people. So people got knocked along onto the waiting list. The referral to treatment, which is the important referral, they don't actually get anywhere near it.
5: No, I mean, these are awful stories. In one case, a patient had been suffering from regular seizures, which obviously is very serious. A GP made an A&G request. It was unanswered by a neurology team for more than a month. A follow-up urgent referral by the same GP went unanswered for 6 weeks. The patient then had a massive seizure and, whilst waiting, and died of a cardiac arrest at home. Now, anyone who has seizures de novo, out of the blue, needs to be seen, because something is going on. You could have a tumour, for example, a bleed. I do not understand how that was not picked up.
6: The story was raised in the Northern Care Alliance NHS Foundation Trust, which I believe is in Salford, but also covers Oldham. It grew from the Salford Royal Hospital, which used to be a pretty good hospital in that part of the country. Mm. What I always do when I look at these things, I looked at this a couple of days ago when I first heard about it, and there were two things I did. One was to read their latest board minutes.
5: Well done.
6: And see if they had that taste of a hospital that was being in crisis and not doing very well for the patients.
5: Mm.
6: The second thing I did was to look at the CQC report, which actually the last full CQC inspection they had was in 2022. And the five domains of the CQC were safe, requires improvement, effective, requires improvement, caring, good, responsive, required improvement, and well-led, required improvement. Now, I was for a short term an inspector on the well-led domain for the CQC around the end and after I was an NHS chairman. And let me just say this. What this smells of to me is very poor leadership.
5: Yeah, I agree.
6: Because good leadership wouldn't let this happen. You'd have been on to the local GP associations, the boards of those, the GP businesses, the local managers, and you'd be talking to them and saying, hey, this cannot happen. And to the commissioners, of course, which these days is the ICB. You would say, we are not playing. Sorry, we're not. Oh, but NHS England have told us that we've got to do this. We don't care. We are here to care for our patients. Now, come on, let's get our act together.
5: Yeah, I mean, carry on.
6: The second thing I look at is actually It's interesting, the news today on their website, the Northern Care Alliance, the only news today, here it was, on the 20th of August 2026, warning patient that industrial action affecting operating theatres is taking place on the 24th to the 26th of August, and therefore your procedure may be delayed. It won't delay emergency care, but elective care programmes may be delayed by this industrial action. That was the most important thing they had to report.
5: Yeah. I mean, I'm just... GPs aren't stupid. And when a GP refers to a hospital, it's because they have a high index of suspicion. Now, here's another one. A GP said, I've got a patient who I think has a melanoma, a skin cancer. It needs urgent treatment. Sent six referrals. Nothing happens. When the patient was finally seen, the patient's melanoma was so advanced it was very difficult to treat. I mean, all of this, by any metric, is totally unacceptable.
6: Yes, it is. And the background of strikes, and frankly, Dave, and I think you know this as well as I do, the culture in the NHS, the relationship between medical and clinical staff and the management is not good.
5: No.
6: And both sides need to work on that. I was very, very fortunate in my last 6 years as an NHS chair. The chief executive and I built such good bridges between the clinical side of the business and the business side of the business. We had dinners for people, all the newly appointed consultants, we got them to know, we encouraged them to come and sit in on a board meeting to see that we did talk about patient care. In fact, we started our board meetings with a patient story, good or bad. But actually, it all strikes me. And these things, look, does a hospital which was running all fine and dandy one day, suddenly in 24 hours become useless?
5: No.
6: No, it doesn't. It takes time. So why were the early stages of this sort of situation actually recognised? When the very first please don't refer this came along between GPs and the hospitals, stop it. It cannot happen for the reasons you've stated. The melanoma case is awful.
5: Awful.
6: A melanoma can be treated.
5: Well, absolutely right. But actually, Martin, it goes back a long way. When I was a house officer some 30-odd years ago, it was happening then. So the management, and this is what I remember so vividly, when we went into the trust-based system, we started getting all these middle managers, sort of floating around with clipboards. And I remember vividly being told by a sort of 22-year-old geography graduate, they said, and I quote, your productivity, doctors, is not high enough. Now, we're treating patients. We're not actually making widgets. And that has stayed with me for a very long time, because you can't always discharge patients because, they meet certain criteria. It's about human life and whether they've got heating and slippers.
6: It's about outcomes, isn't it?
5: Yeah.
6: Whether you're efficient or not, if you have the right outcomes in the hospital, you'll be as efficient as you need to be. And that's why people have to rely. And what really bothers me is the degree of confidence in the public. I mean, let's face it, when you look outside the window of your home, most of the people in your area hope they don't need those services.
5: Of course.
6: But they do hope that should they need them, they'd be extremely good and you wouldn't be mucked about.
5: Let's move on and talk about COVID-19. This is a big bugbear of mine, because we were lied to. I admit that when the government then made us all panic and stuff, they said there were two premises. They said that vaccine would stop you getting the virus and it would also stop you passing it on, both of which were untrue, but they lied to the medics. They lied to the public as well. Now, also, there's a massive story, as far as I'm concerned, in the Telegraph today. This is about a British zoologist who was involved in risky bat coronavirus experiments in Wuhan, and he's accused of plotting with a senior US health official to shut down the theory that COVID-19 leaked from a lab. You'll remember as well as I do that we all thought right from the very beginning, wow, isn't it a coincidence this happened in Wuhan? There happens to be this testing laboratory down the road in Wuhan. The authorities said, oh, there's no link at all. Well, it now transpires that Dr. Peter Daszak, the former president of Eco Health Alliance, sent bottles of wine to this chap called David Morans, thanking him for his behind-the-scenes shenanigans and promising further gifts like dinners at Michelin-starred restaurants. Now, Morans also worked at the National Institute of Allergy and Infectious Diseases and was an advisor to nonetheless Anthony Fauci.
6: Yes.
5: So this stinks. The fact is you've essentially got these two people working in tandem to prevent the public from finding out there may well have been a link between what they were doing with coronaviruses in that lab and a possible leak which then imperiled the rest of the world.
6: Yeah, I mean, David, Dr. Fauci, I don't know how many times he called for the Fifth Amendment, but yeah. He's just been in front of the House of Representatives, and it's been quite an extraordinary session. I mean, he's been very well grilled, and equally has responded by giving very little away. Why did this virus escape from a wet market in Wuhan? Why not somewhere else in China rather than somewhere where there's a laboratory testing coronaviruses on bats and even a woman who became known as Batwoman working there?
5: Yeah.
6: I mean, you can believe in coincidences up to a degree, but it just seemed untrue. It's unlikely. It was always coming from a lab, and they did everything to cover it up. And they did it, in my opinion, to keep favour with the Chinese government.
5: I think that is probably right. And also, just in terms of that, this cover-up just gets worse. Morin's published an article titled The Origin of COVID-19 and Why It Matters. He argued in this, even though, let's just speculate, he knew the truth, he argued it was a natural spillover from animals and called for work, such as Dr. Daszak's, to be funded to prevent another pandemic. I mean, yeah. Not only does that stink of cover-up, but also it's manipulating the truth to get federal funding.
6: Yes. And David, if you look at the gap between what the medics were told, including yeah. those in the UK, what the politicians preach, though, and even people on the media saying we should lock down harder and sooner and longer and all of that. The economic cost of that was horrendous.
5: Horrendous.
6: The cost to our children was horrendous. And a lot of it, to be honest, was based on a lie.
5: Well, absolutely it was. Now, Morin's, just to give you the rest of the story here, has entered a guilty plea, funnily enough.
6: Yes.
5: The sentencing is on November the 12th. He could face a fine of up to $250,000. And as you say, Fauci keeps exercising his Fifth Amendment right. Now, let's just finally talk about this, which is there was a lot of talk about the way the COVID vaccine was brought to market. And of course, what we saw was parallel trials being done instead of sequential trials. That it was an mRNA vaccine, which we'd never used before. There were side effects to that that we didn't know. I don't know whether the pharmaceutical companies knew about them. I'm being kind. But there is an upside to this, because actually what's happened as a result, the UK has become a pioneer in the use of mRNA vaccines, and now it looks as though they're having incredible results using similar vaccines to treat very aggressive cancers.
6: Including melanoma.
5: Indeed.
6: And reducing the spread of it, because sometimes people have surgery for melanoma and then it spreads later to other parts of the body. And it obviously would reduce the need for further surgery for people who are suffering that particular form of cancer. It sounds extremely positive.
5: It does.
6: I'm always slightly sceptical over what the likely side effects might be. Has the trial been long enough to really assess what those side effects could be?
5: And the answer to that is no, that it hasn't.
6: And my other problem is that the NHS, when finally the thing is costed and we know what the price of this is going to be, is the NHS going to say yes, we'll do it, or no, we can't afford it?
5: Well, quite. And also, I think what this is, the reason I'm so intrigued by this is the advent of something which is really the panacea, which is personalised medicine. So let's take the melanoma. They excise the skin cancer and then those rogue cells are taken and then the vaccine is made against those rogue cells, re-injected, and then the body's own immune response then fights the cancer. I mean, that's very clever science.
6: Absolutely. Very. It's fantastic.
5: It is fantastic. You're right to look at things like side effects and, of course, the cost benefit, and we don't know quite where that comes from. But, you know, the one thing that I would say about this is it has actually made the UK the pioneering country behind mRNA vaccines. And also, actually, we're starting to see a massive shift in personalised medicine, but also what we can do for people with very aggressive cancers. And, look, anything that gives people hope is a good thing.
6: It is a great thing. It's really good news.
5: Martin, really good to talk to you. Thank you very much for your time this afternoon. That's Martin Gower, former NHS Trust Chairman. Jane in Milton Keynes, good afternoon to you. Hi, David. I've seen firsthand the terrible treatment of the elderly in hospital. My mother was 89. She was physically abused by the staff, and it was in front of my eyes. Shocking doesn't even come close. I'm really sorry. That's just horrific. John in Spain, good afternoon to you. We're talking about the migrants and the guidance pamphlet saying please don't rape women or children. The guidance pamphlet is the government admitting that there is a problem. John, thanks very much indeed. Hi, David, this is Matthew in Cheltenham. I like what you've said at the bottom, I'll come to that. Unfortunately, the leaflet is correct. They could go to prison. Because as we now know, some of these immigrants have been let off and not been given prison time for crimes of rape and sexual assault. The bit I laughed at, P.S., please make Friday Flowery Shirt Day. We miss your flowery shirts. That's a reference back to Weekend Breakfast. I'll think about it. I've actually got one with me. I'll think about it for tomorrow. This one, Paul in Southend, more lies from Burnham about deporting more illegals. How fitting that interview that you showed came from a rubbish dump. This is very apt. The young generation of white Brits are well on the way to becoming the underclass. Lots of you asking how much the leaflet is costing. And one more. I've become concerned. I have now purchased 3 times identifier sprays for the women in my family. I'm worried every time they go out. I would have chosen something that would help defend them. But we aren't allowed self-defense sprays such as pepper spray in this country. Let me know your thoughts, please, about the leaflet that's been printed by the Home Office to illegal migrants saying, please don't rape our women and children because you might be denied asylum. It's utterly nuts. And it really does show an admission of liability and that there is a problem in this country. This is Talk.
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14: The A9 in Pitlochry is closed in both directions between Perth Road and the B8019 for a police incident. M25 clockwise in Hertfordshire has a lane closed for a broken down horse box between junction 23 South Mimms and 24 Potters Bar. Slow for the M25 anti-clockwise in Buckinghamshire due to an earlier accident at junction 16 for the M40. And in Somerset, the M5 northbound partially blocked between junction 22 Burnham-on-Sea and 21 Western Supermare for an obstruction. I'm Simon Field.
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0: Listen, watch, hear, see, talk. Argument, attitude, opinion. Across the UK, this is Talk.
5: Welcome back. This is Talk 324. Derek's on the line from Manchester. Good afternoon.
19: Hello, David. How are you?
5: Yeah, I'm all right. Thank you very much indeed. Pretty incensed over the Home Office guidance and this pamphlet, which just is ridiculous.
19: Well, yeah, that's what I phoned for. I mean, doesn't this make it even more important that MPs should be held accountable for what they do? Like any other job, a doctor, you as a doctor, if you make a ridiculous diagnosis or whatever, or you cause damage to someone, you can be sued for it. Why not MPs? Because in that case, they've just admitted that they're allowing in dangerous people. The next person that gets raped, killed, stabbed, whatever, should be able to take MPs to task for what they've done.
5: I mean, it's an intriguing thought, but you know, politicians are never accountable, are they? And if you remember, during various tenures, and then politicians are found to be guilty of whatever, they just leave office and nothing ever seems to happen.
19: Yeah, but that is the problem, isn't it? That really is the problem. I mean, it's like with manifestos, isn't it? They can make a manifesto.
5: Well, yeah, good point.
19: And even held accountable for it. Like any other job in this country, you're held accountable for your mistakes.
5: Just talking about Andy Burnham here. I mean, that he just gave this interview about this leaflet, which, as I said, and a previous caller were talking about, it's not saying don't rape our women and children. It's saying, you know, in this country, please don't, because you might actually have trouble having asylum application accepted. I mean, who wrote this?
19: Well, someone that obviously doesn't want to offend the poor migrants, but not bothered about offending or seeing young girls killed and raped. That's the problem, isn't it? We've got too many people like that in this country, in high positions.
5: I mean, I've had stand-up arguments with people who work at very high levels of government who believe that we should have an open border system in this country, and that actually we are being far too hard on illegal migrants.
19: Yeah, that's probably because you've been having conversations with international communism and communists. And the clue's in the name, isn't it? International communism.
5: Yeah. So what if you were in charge, though? I mean, apart from ripping up this booklet, goodness knows how much it costs, what would you do to stop this once and for all?
19: Well, I would, for a start, anyone that comes here illegally would not be allowed to stay, regardless of whether they've come from a war, because they haven't come from a war-torn country, they've come from France.
5: Yeah.
19: France is at war with anyone. Unless, of course, France starts persecuting people over there, or say the Island Man, or say Ireland, and we haven't got a single legitimate asylum seeker in this country. We haven't got one. We've had one.
5: I know, and also it just seems to me, and it's all very well for the Tories to say, well, actually, we would deport them. Well, you didn't, did you? You had 14 years, you didn't leave the European Convention on Human Rights. Nothing happened, and now it's very easy for you to criticise the government, which also has done nothing.
19: Well, with the Tories, you see, you've got a party there, the same as Labour. They've all been infiltrated by communists. It's as simple as that. And they are internationalists. Mm. And I personally think that there's an awful lot of MPs getting backhanders for allowing this to carry on, because there's no other reason why they would do it. There's no other reason.
5: Well, I'll throw back at you that they may represent constituencies that have a very mixed population. They're worried about their own position and whether they get re-elected.
19: Oh, yeah, of course they are, yeah.
5: Yeah.
19: But the top of it is they've also got to worry about whether... I mean, the thing is, the way our system works, they're not held accountable, are they? Which is why, as I said before, a manifesto should be a legally binding document.
5: Yeah, love that. Love that, Derek. Thank you very much. Christine's on the line from Lincolnshire. Good afternoon.
20: Hi.
5: Hello.
20: I just wanted to say that
18: I mean, all of this with the immigrants, well, they're not even immigrants, they're illegals coming here. I've known about them for years, and I've tried to explain to various MPs that I've had. And one of them even said, oh, I'll get this guy deported by next week. And when I went back to see him, he said, oh, no, it's okay. And the thing is, I had proof that this person was an illegal immigrant, that he conned Barclays Bank out of £10,000 for a so-called student's loan. And, I mean, he was just... he worked for PC World and Currys, right, at two different jobs, and they both had different forms, you know, with passports that had different names and a country of origin and everything. It was so much proof. I've still got it, right? But they allowed him to stay. And then the next thing is, right, he's working for Group 4 Security, because when they did a check on him, he changed his name again. And I mean, I've tried for years, I've been trying to get it through to these MPs. But this last bit with this note about, you know, you may go to prison, that has depressed me like you cannot believe. And I think it's time. It's no good going on about they're not accountable. It's time that we stood up and we were accountable and we just stood up and demonstrated. I mean, the French got rid of their royal family. Surely we've got enough oomph to be able to stop these idiots from what they're doing. I mean, you know, how can you say? I mean, I even had a taxi driver a little while. I'm blind, by the way, so right. I have to have a taxi. And I had this taxi driver, and he said to me, what's a pervert? And I said, what do you mean? And he said, well, his girlfriend reckoned he was a pervert because he wanted to have sex with lots of different women. So I sort of said to him, well, you know, you're a young guy, blah, blah, blah. You know, that's, I suppose, what people go through, but eventually we'll find the right one. And he goes, well, anyway, the thing is, if I have sex with lots of women, it stops me wanting to have sex with children. And I mean, I got out of the car.
5: I'm not surprised. I hope you reported him.
18: Yeah, I did, but it's just normal. They don't, these stupid MPs, I don't know who they must be some kind of, I don't know, some sort of undercover agents from Iran or somewhere, because they can't be truly British people, and they certainly haven't got a brain cell between any of them.
5: Christine, sorry, I have to go to a break. Thank you for your call. Look after yourself. I just want to say, on behalf of PC World and Currys, and also I think she mentioned Group Force there, of course, we have no evidence of that. And any company should undergo checks of their staff. So I just want to put that out there. And also, I mean, just horrific experience that Christine had there. Let us go to a break. As I said, after the break, we've got a tech section. We're going to talk more about this enormous lawsuit that's taking place in the United States. Meta's in this $1.4 trillion lawsuit over child safety. We're going to talk about ChatGPT for teens, something called an IKEA marketplace where you can finally get rid of your Billy bookcase. I think I've still got my Billy bookcase. Anyway, lots more besides. So I'm going to be joined just after the break by Sean Keach, who's head of science and tech at The Sun. This is Talk.
0: The new school of common sense. This is Talk.
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21: The big arch just got bacon. 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
5: Welcome back. This is Talk, half past three, Thursday, August the 20th. David Bull in for Ian Collins. Right, I'm joined by Sean Keach, who's head of science and tech at The Sun. He's chomping at the bit, aren't you?
26: Always when I'm talking about tech. I love it.
5: Right, I mentioned this earlier about this enormous court case that's going on in the United States. I said 30 states, but I think it's 29 states. And this is Meta, which owns Facebook and Instagram. Just remind us what the story is.
26: This is massive, and usually I try and bring on cheery news, and I suppose if you're resentful of Meta, then this is cheery news. But they're basically being sued in America, you're right, by 29 states. The total potential value of the lawsuit is $1.4 trillion, which is
5: a lot of money.
26: And Meta is worth about $1.39 trillion. So if they were fined that much, it would completely wipe them out. The idea is that Meta has basically been getting teenagers addicted to the platform. That's the claim. They're saying that they designed these sort of addictive scrolling methods. I mean, if you've been on Facebook and certainly on Instagram Reels, you can just scroll endlessly through it. They're saying that they knew about it, they concealed it from the public, they concealed it from parents, and that they also collected data unlawfully from minors. Now, Meta says that they've rolled out special teen accounts, that their product features are just sort of industry standards, and they've also called the damages outlandish. I mean, it is a big number, $1.4 trillion. I suspect if this does come to Meta being fined, they won't actually be fined.
5: But, I mean, this has been going on for a while, hasn't it? And actually getting the states to coalesce around having this one lawsuit against Meta. And Meta's response to all of this, and actually just reading the court transcripts, I mean, it's pretty punchy what's going on, isn't it?
26: Yeah, absolutely. And it's quite interesting that this feels like a very American thing because, I mean, you know, lots of British people know that it's been very difficult to get Mark Zuckerberg over here to, you know, appear before the Commons. In America, they've just decided to go the legal route. So this isn't a government situation. This is just states suing Meta directly, which feels very American. I mean, it's being compared to the sort of big tobacco litigation back in the 90s, which again was, you know, successful against the big tobacco companies. And you can sort of see the parallels because this is about, you know, addiction and getting people addicted to the app. So it's hard. I mean, I mindlessly scroll all the time. It's hard not to.
5: Well, you're not a child, but when I see young people, they are absolutely engrossed in this. Head down, you know, scrolling. And of course, then there is the kind of no cut-off, is there? At night, for example, the parents can't get them to go to bed. I mean, I'm not sure it's a great idea, and we talked about the curbs, and particularly parental curbs that may well be put on these kind of apps. I mean, is that something we should do?
26: It's a very difficult one because, I mean, as you rightly point out, even adults, you know, mindlessly scroll, and, you know, we're not vulnerable in the way that kids are. Kids just mindlessly scroll and they don't have the sort of, you know, adult faculties to think, is this a good idea? Should I do this? I mean, adults struggle with it. It's difficult to know how much curbs we should put on it because ultimately we do want freedom of speech and freedom of expression.
5: I get that.
26: And so, you know, we have the social media ban, which is coming up in the UK. That's still sort of taking shape. We don't know how that will form. But I suspect for teens, and certainly in America, if this goes through, I think there will be an end to
5: but
26: that
5: also
26: sort of
5: the kids are clever,
26: scroll.
5: Aren't they can get around
26: oh,
5: it.
26: They will certainly get around it. And we've seen in Australia where there is a social media ban, they've all, you know, the majority of children have found ways to get around
5: it. Well, that's
26: it.
5: Right. If I can't do something, I'll give it to my nephew, who's only, you know, a little person.
26: They'll find a way.
5: And I'll say, how do I do this? And of course, that my nephew can do it. I think
26: back to when I was 14. If my mum or dad told me I couldn't do something on the internet, I couldn't message a friend, I'd find a way to do it. But of course, I'm a tech, you know, but people find ways to get around this stuff.
5: Of course.
26: You can't stop a teenager from doing something they want to do.
5: No, quite. Let's talk about OpenAI and ChatGPT. Now, I was just saying in the break to you, I cannot get my head around this at all. Young people here, like my producer, absolutely loves this. Different people have different AI things that they like. Claude, my brother loves Claude. I don't even know who Claude is.
26: People build relationships with these chatbots.
5: Well, that's part of this story, isn't it? The maker of ChatGPT is rolling out a new range of safety measures today for under 18s who use the AI chatbot. So could you just explain what an AI chatbot is for many people listening and watching this who will not know?
26: It's a bit like when you type something into a search engine, you get an answer, but it was sort of like a fairly bland system. You know, I type in, you know, what's the age of David Beckham, and it would tell me. This is more conversational. So you type in a prompt and it'll have a little conversation with you, and that's fine for getting answers, but people are building relationships with these things. So lots of people using these as girlfriends and boyfriends, lots of people using them as therapists. People, proponents of it would say, well, not everyone can afford a therapist, but actually, there is something dystopian about
5: this. How do you turn it into a lover? How do they become a boyfriend?
26: Well, actually, this is one of the situations with the ChatGPT bot, is that for teens, they're disabling romantic role play, because that is a thing you can do on ChatGPT. If you log on to ChatGPT, you can turn it into an AI lover and you can have very erotic conversations, if you choose. Of course, you can use it just as an educational assistant, but parents are rightly worried that their kids are going on and, you know, these chatbots are going to say something very strange to them. And also, we've seen in America, there's a lawsuit around a child who actually committed suicide, and that was sort of egged on by the ChatGPT bot. So, you know, it can go down dark paths. He actually, it basically sort of acted as a therapist for him, and then he sent a photo of a noose set up and asked the chatbot if this situation would work, and it replied that it would, and it explained it analytically rather than cutting it off, which is obviously
5: And who's responsible not good. For that?
26: It's difficult because, you know, ultimately that wasn't someone sitting in Silicon Valley behind a computer typing those things. This is a system that set it up. They programmed it. And so it's very difficult. It reminds me of the issues we have with driverless cars, where if a driverless car of its own volition, you know, crashes into someone, who's to blame for that? Because, you know, the liability is difficult to follow. I think lots of people would agree. Yes, it is the tech companies that design these systems, which is why they're clearly starting to panic. And we need to come with these crackdowns.
5: I mean, it's interesting that many of these firms are concerned about what is going on. The kids are convinced the AI tools they interact with are sentient. There's this chap who is called Mustafa Suleiman. He's the head of AI at Microsoft. He said it keeps him awake at night. He's worried about the impact of AI on society. Should he be worried?
26: I think so. And actually, I've done interviews with experts on this who talk about the deep relationships. You know, people have had divorces over this, where they found out that their partner has built sort of emotional relationships with the AI. It gets very intense. And it's also difficult because if you do build a relationship with that AI, you have no control over that. If the company decides to shut that AI off, suddenly you've lost
5: your lover.
26: Which is hard.
5: That's tragic.
26: Which is, you know, it doesn't happen in normal life.
5: Now, also, I'm just concerned about the role of AI and sort of educational attainment and kids going to AI to get the answers, for example. And in the teen one, my understanding is that they're closing stuff off so that if you go to them, they won't actually give you the answer.
26: Yeah, so if it thinks that you're trying to cheat on your homework and just get the answer to one of your questions, it'll basically put you into this thing called study mode, where it basically helps you get to the answer, but, you know, it makes you sort of solve the problem on your own, but it gives you assistance in a way that maybe a tutor or teacher would, rather than just spitting out the answer to you.
5: Now, we talked about regulation earlier on. Is there any regulation in the UK?
26: It's very difficult to regulate this, and it's so new that there isn't really any regulation other than, you know, I suppose, like general laws like libel or defamation. There's no law specifically governing what a chatbot can say to a teenager. There's the Online Safety Act, which mandates who can access adult materials, and certainly that's related to how their age checking uses for the ChatGPT for teens. So basically, when you sign up for ChatGPT, there isn't an age check immediately in the way that there might be for an adult website. What it'll do is, if it thinks you're asking questions that seem like the questions that a teenager would ask, it will then dump you into the teenager category. And if you want to get out of that category, you would then have to complete an age check.
5: So if I was to use ChatGPT, let's go back to this and my needs and wants. Here, what would I use it for? So, for example, I have to give a speech coming up. Would it be useful for that?
26: Well, potentially. I'm the jury's out on how good it is for creative materials. It certainly would spit out a speech. I would suggest that you probably would want to edit it quite heavily rather than relying on it.
5: But would it be accurate?
26: Sometimes. It's difficult because sometimes it will make stuff up. There's this thing called AI hallucination. Sometimes it will just invent stuff because, it's easy to think that these AI chatbots know stuff, but actually they're just prediction models. What they're doing is always predicting the next word based on what the most likely next word is. And so you can't guarantee that what they're telling you is truthful. Often they will source things, but sometimes even if you click on the source, it takes you to a website that is completely unrelated. I mean, so you have to be careful.
5: Well, it's interesting. I've had experience of this with people looking for medical information. And for example, putting in symptoms to ChatGPT or indeed to Claude or whatever. And Claude comes up with a diagnosis. I then get a phone call to say, look, I've got this because Claude tells me I've got this. But you don't have that because actually the algorithm is wrong.
26: Yes, and you know, a lot of healthcare professionals are very worried about this. And it's it will give advice on caring for newborn babies. It will give advice on medication to take. And I would say a lot of the time it will be right, but it only takes those few times when it's wrong for it to be immensely dangerous. So I would say always double check what it's telling you.
5: Now, I haven't been to this shop for a long time, but IKEA. Now, I remember buying a Billy bookcase many, many years ago, and I still have Billy with me, but apparently you can now resell your IKEA stuff.
26: Very soon. So I'm in a bit of a love-hate relationship with IKEA because it is
5: very
26: good, but it's very difficult. I get very tired of building this stuff and it never seems to work. It frustrates me immensely. But they're basically setting up a second-hand marketplace. It's a bit like Facebook Marketplace or eBay. It's a bit of a rival to that. It's purely for IKEA furniture. And so it's a nice way if you get very tired of building this IKEA stuff. You can just buy someone's that they've already built for you, maybe at a discount, rather than going to the IKEA store.
5: But also, are they not charging commission?
26: They are if you're selling it.
5: Right.
26: So, you know, there will be a small... I think it's a 5%
5: fee. But, I mean,
26: fee.
5: Who sells a bookcase, for example?
26: I suppose if you're downsizing, or as well as pressure today, if you can stomach the stamp duty.
5: well, that is also very true. Okay, so are we excited about that or not?
26: I'm very excited.
5: Why are you very excited?
26: I hate building IKEA furniture. It drives me bonkers.
5: Oh, so you're going to get something on the second hand and then it's pre-made?
26: Don't have to build it.
5: Oh, I like that.
26: And it'll be cheaper than buying it new.
5: So whenever you buy any of that furniture, there's always something missing. There's always a screw
26: missing. There is always something missing, isn't there?
5: Yeah.
26: So, you know, I'm very pro buying furniture that's already built.
5: Okay, let's talk about dating apps, which also I know nothing about at all.
26: I've been on a dating app in my entire life, so this
5: Haven't you?
26: I've been with my wife since I was 19, so this is... I know, it predates dating apps.
5: Well, some of my friends really swear by dating apps, actually, and the one they talk about is Hinge.
26: Hinge is very popular because it's meant to be for sort of long-term relationships, not for hookups. That's their sort of USP. But Bumble's in the news this week.
5: What is Bumble?
26: Bumble is another one where it was meant to be the women message first, and so the women could then be more selective, because often if you go on something like Tinder, it's a lot of men just, you know, spamming women wildly, which can be difficult for the men because they feel like they're sort of screaming into the wind, difficult to the women because their inboxes are being flooded. So Bumble's whole USP was the women message first. They've scrapped that this week. They basically polled their users and they found that 66% of women prefer when the men approach first, so they've
5: chivalry is not dead.
26: Well, there you go. So basically they're just like every other app, and it's mixed reception. Some people like it, some people say, well, you've sort of ruined the whole USP of the app. What's
5: so, the point? So if you are listening or watching this program and you think I shall go on a dating app, which one would you choose?
26: I mean, I would have said Bumble was quite a nice option. I feel like Hinge is probably the one that most people think of. I think Tinder has this reputation now for hookups, and certainly if you just want a hookup, then maybe Tinder is a great option. I think Hinge tends to be very popular these days. You know, that idea of having a long-term relationship where you settle in with a partner, which I think a lot of people want.
5: Well, they do. I think it's very difficult to meet people as well, and also with younger generations not going to bars, not drinking, for example, and the cost of alcohol, maybe that's the answer.
26: And it feels like there's always potentially something better. These dating apps that, you know, they serve up so many prospective partners that even if you're getting on with someone, you might go on the app and think, well, I might, you know, swipe right on someone that's even better in a few days. And so there's always that there might be something better that
5: comes along. That's the worry, isn't it? Always looking for something better.
26: I know. When really, you know, relationships, it's like a flower. It takes time to grow and you have to tend to it.
5: You have to water it. That's right, you do.
26: And dating apps don't allow for that watering process. No. It's all very, snappy.
5: Some of my friends have got together from Hinge.
26: That's very true. Yeah. Lots of people do find love, but lots of people find heartbreak.
5: They
26: it's tragic.
5: Do. Yeah. Let's talk about Sky, shall we? I did laugh when I read this. Customers of Sky's broadband-based Sky Glass and Sky Stream pay TV streaming devices, as well as those, and this is the reason I laughed, the older Sky Q satellite platform, i.e. the one I've got.
26: Oh, no.
5: And it was quite interesting, actually. They came round to my house and they basically said, oh, it's old technology, and then they wanted me to pay a ton of money to actually upgrade to the new one.
26: I'm not surprised. They're really trying to push people away from the satellites.
5: Why?
26: And onto the Wi-Fi boxes. It's just an easier setup. It's easy for them because they don't need to install the satellite dishes.
5: But what happens if your internet goes down? You have nothing.
26: You're stuck. You have to play Scrabble.
5: I live in the country, so often the internet goes down.
26: That's very true.
5: But therefore, a satellite dish is a good option.
26: Yeah, it is. And ironically, there is this now big push to get satellite internet, where, you know, Elon Musk's Starlink is a great example, where the internet is then delivered by satellite rather than underground cables.
5: But it's a very good idea, because also, if someone cuts your internet cable, you are absolutely in trouble.
26: Yeah, absolutely. And also, you know, digging up the ground and installing infrastructure is very hard, whereas satellite internet can beam it down to anywhere. which it is expensive for now, although, you know, there is increasing competition. Obviously, Starlink is the main one, but Amazon is putting a load into orbit as well. So there'll be competition. But anyway...
5: tell us this story.
26: This week, Sky has basically announced that if you're a sports fan, you can watch 4 sports streams at once. I don't really get it, because I'm not a sports fan. I can barely watch once. I like a bit of F1 sometimes, but football bores me to death. But if you are interested in multiple sports all streaming at the same time, you can have 4 sports on the go.
5: Well, we should talk to Talk Sport next door.
26: They'll be chuffed. They'll be very happy with this
5: news. They will be very happy.
26: I think it would drive me bonkers, but, you know, some people are into that. And I guess, I suppose, if they're all sort of mildly interesting, you can just flick between the one that is most interesting at any given moment.
5: And so you have sound from one of them, do you?
26: Sound from one of them. Yeah. So you can switch the sound and you can make one full screen if you want.
5: So that's what we call in TV a quad split.
26: Well, there you go. Yeah. You guys had it first.
5: We've had it for years.
26: It's a Sue Sky.
5: Yeah. Well, we've just had it for years. I mean, that's how we do the news, is you have a quad split and you decide which source you want.
26: I mean, I don't know much about sport, but maybe there is always 4 great sports going on at once.
5: Well, there may well
26: you
5: be.
26: Just can't choose.
5: Can I just tell you, by the way, my exciting news? So today I was told by Uber. I was told by Uber that I'm an early adopter of these driverless cars.
26: Are you?
5: Yes. So I'm going to be sent a driverless car soon. I'm very excited about that.
26: Oh, that's very good.
5: Are you excited about that?
26: Are you excited or worried?
5: No, I'm excited.
26: I get very nervous when tech controls anything. I think maybe
5: but
26: just
5: take
26: a bot in for a long... I do, but I think actually I've seen into the abyss and a lot of dark stuff happens and it makes me very nervous. But like, I often, you know, I write about space all the time, but the prospect of going to the moon terrifies me. And if I was ever offered a press trip to the moon, I would turn it down.
5: So would I. So would I. There's a brilliant story today. This is about AI again and a receptionist. So there's a GP practice in Rotherham that's implemented this AI process, right? And when the patients ring up, the idea is that you talk to, what's her name, Emma, and Emma then decides your priority and whether you should see a doctor or whatever you should do. The problem here is that the AI doesn't understand the accent of people living in Rotherham. You couldn't make it up.
26: This is a nightmare. And I mean, lots of people have this experience of trying to get a doctor's appointment is very difficult anyway. I mean, GP receptionists, for good or ill, they have the best reputation. And so the fact that they've outsourced this to Emma, it's Enhanced Medical Management Assistant is what Emma stands for. And it's struggling with South Yorkshire accents. I mean, it's very difficult because these AI systems have to be trained on a big bulk of data. So they have to be trained on lots of audio of people speaking in a South Yorkshire accent. And I suppose it's hard to come by that data. So if you do have these sort of accents, it can be difficult
5: I would say to that, and I mentioned it earlier on, in my car, when it links, you know, when you've got Bluetooth to the car, if I'm trying to ring someone, it doesn't understand what I'm saying unless I adopt an American accent. And then at which point it might actually think it's the right one. So it doesn't recognise my mother. So if I say mum, it's no idea what I'm talking about.
26: I think they get worse over time, because we have ours set up to control our lights at home and everything, and the amount of times I have to say it 5 different times, it's just drives me mad. But this, I don't know, there's something empowering about being able to control the lights for my voice, but it also drives me bonkers.
5: I have that as well.
26: And it seems to break at the worst times, like, you know, we've got a newborn baby, and if we've just put him down to sleep, that's when it will decide to be difficult with me, and I'll have to shout at it.
5: Right.
26: The speaker, not the baby.
5: Oh, I wonder. Who are you shouting at? Okay, brilliant. Sean, thank you very much
26: for
5: coming in. Sean Keach there, Head of Science and Tech at The Sun. Very excited about all of this new tech. Right, we'll take a break. After the break, your calls, thoughts and messages. This is Talk.
23: Plain, common sense thinking. Afternoon Empire on Talk.
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9: Traffic busy but moving on the M6 northbound in Cheshire. There's a lane close for a broken down vehicle between junction 18 Middlewich and 19 for Knutsford. Queues on the M1 northbound in Derbyshire. There's a lane close from an obstruction between junction 25 Brian Clough Way and 26 Nottingham. On the M1 northbound in Bedfordshire, there's a lane close for a broken down van just after junction 12 Flitwick. Queues on the M25 anti-clockwise in Surrey due to an earlier broken down van between the Clackett Lane services and junction 26 Godston. I'm Simon Field.
11: From the first time they lose a
14: baby tooth, look, Mum,
11: to the countless times they forget to mention their
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11: to the last time you hear that school was
16: alright,
11: kids grow up fast. Luckily at Tesco we have back-to-school uniform that grows with them, including everything they need like trousers and skirts with adjustable hems and waists, so you can focus less on the cost and more on all this.

0: him, not yet. You can just tell AI to make something and it just does it for you with just a few prompts. I'm still a skeptic and will avoid it as long as possible. The reason I laughed, actually, I've forgotten. My brother asked it to make a cartoon of me when I was in hospital, and it did. It was the most incredible picture, and it did it instantaneously. Let's take a call. James is on the line from Staffordshire. Good afternoon.
1: Hello, David. Good to talk to you.
0: Yeah, and you?
1: Yeah, it's only a quick, well, possibly two quick points. The first point is that regarding the leaflets.
0: Yes.
1: Is there is, in Afghanistan, it's, even after 10 years of the West being there, the literacy rate is just 27%, and that's in their own language.
0: Good point.
1: And then in sub-Saharan Africa, it's around about 11%. So, in other words, you can print it in as many languages as you like, and if you're illiterate, it makes no difference.
0: It's a brilliant point. What do you make about the tonality of the leaflet?
1: Well, basically, it's an outright admission, isn't it? And as much as the Fabians like to say that all cultures are equal, they are not. It's as simple as that.
0: Well, they're not, are they? And, of course, what it says to me is that we don't want these people in our country, and particularly the onus here is just saying, please do not rape our women and children. Please respect the idea that women are equal in our society. I'm really sorry. If you don't believe in those principles and morals, you're not welcome.
1: No. I mean, the thing is, there are plenty. There are hundreds of islands around this country. For instance, Lundy, et cetera, et cetera.
0: Yeah.
1: That they could be interned on. They could be free to roam the island and this, that, and the other. All you need is either shipping containers or even the UNHCR use tents.
0: But all the lefty lawyers will say, well, the infrastructure costs are too high and they're human rights.
1: Yeah, look at the Bibby Stockholm. It was good enough for the army. It was good enough for welders and shipwrights and this, that, and the other. But not quite good enough for, shall we say, our brethren in the boats.
0: Well, absolutely. Isn't that the truth? Let me just ask you the question I'm asking this afternoon. Why, then, is Britain the target for illegal migration, not any other European country?
1: If you're going to ask a silly question, we've got the world's greatest human rights lawyers who are more than happy to dole out as much milk and honey.
0: Yeah.
1: Can I ask you a question?
0: You can.
1: Ask the country. So, okay, so the French, they put enough fuel in the boats to get them about 2 or 3 miles offshore.
0: Yep.
1: The French then tow them out to
0: the 12-mile line,
1: the middle of the channel.
0: Yep.
1: What happens if we don't go and pick them up?
0: Very good point. I'll have to think about that.
1: The French would have.
0: I mean, I think to be honest, that we would have a social conscience and therefore we would do it. But if we don't, I don't know. Let me ask Kev. Kev's here. Thanks for your call. Kev, what happened? So the caller was just saying the French tow it to the 12-mile line. If we don't pick up the migrants at the 12-mile line, what then happens? And I don't know the answer.
2: Well, that's a good point. I mean, I think they just carry on because it was about 4 months ago. It's a very rare occurrence. It was like a headline hitting story that one of these dinghies actually made it all the way to a beach near Folkestone.
0: Right.
2: So if they're not picked up, they'll just carry on.
0: Yeah.
2: But I do think the system of picking them up halfway across the RNLI water taxi service and the border force is ridiculous.
0: It is.
2: Obviously, today's show is going to be packed with Harry and Meghan. We'll be trying to delve into.
0: Don't you love them?
2: I think, along with millions of Brits, I'm not exactly thrilled that they're coming back, but I'm not as annoyed as Prince William or Princess Kate. So lots of that, plus more of the migrant story in this ridiculous pamphlet that we broke yesterday on our story.
0: Did you?
2: On our show yesterday, as I say, if you need to tell someone it's against the law to rape someone or to rape a child, then they shouldn't be allowed into the country.
0: Indeed, this is Talk.
3: Talk. News. 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On the Hour. Headlines.
4: Good afternoon. There are no plans to provide Prince Harry with taxpayer-funded police protection when he returns to Britain. He and Meghan will return with their children to a non-royal residence later this month. Their decisions received mixed reviews outside Buckingham Palace.
5: I'm not keen on Meghan at all. She's been so rude about the royal family, but I love Harry.
6: I think there's so much more going on in the world that's got so much more importance.
7: Harry's born here and it's his home, so why not come back?
4: The Prime Minister says it's right that a new government document makes the UK's rules on sex and consent explicitly clear to asylum seekers. Andy Burnham's defending Home Office guidance, reminding migrants that rape and domestic abuse are serious crimes. The

0: Conservative leader says anyone needing that information doesn't belong in Britain. Reform UK MP and former Home Secretary Suella Braverman says the leaflet's a scandal.
1: Anyone who comes to this country needs to sign up to British values. And frankly, if you don't understand that in Britain we treat women as equals, that rape is a criminal offence, then you have no place in this country.
0: Rail bosses warn flooding will cause delays and cancellations to services across the country. It's after Met Office forecast heavy showers over the coming days, with some areas already experiencing thunderstorms. The man who first accused Jason Ardie of plagiarism has been suspended from his uni job. Postdoctoral researcher Nathan Koffness is now under investigation from Ghent Uni for his comments about the former Cambridge Uni professor. In a statement, they said academic debate is important, but it should be restricted to protect the rights of others. Police in Oxfordshire are on the hunt for the vandals who beheaded a hedge sculpture of Peppa Pig. Residents in Newton Purcell say it was a deliberate, targeted attack and that the head hasn't yet been found. That's the latest. I'm Alex Izat.
2: Talk. News. Update. Across the UK. On DAB+. On the app. On your mobile and on your side. This is Talk. Foot to the floor debate. Drive with Kevin O'Sullivan.
3: There you are. Good afternoon and welcome to Drive Time right here on Talk. I'm Kevin O'Sullivan and I'll be your host for three stunning hours of news, views and topical debate all the way to 7 o'clock. Get on the show, get on the phone and call me on 0344 499 1000. Or you can WhatsApp voice note me on the same number and I promise to play your message out. It is Thursday, August the 20th. Here's what's coming up. 6 years after the wonder of Megxit, the horror of Meg back. Yes, to the dismay of the royal family and millions of Brits, Meghan Markle and her hopeless husband Harry are returning to live in the United Kingdom. Why? Because everything they touched stateside turned to mud. The gruesome twosome's American dream swiftly became a nightmare of total failure. Now, cash-strapped after Spotify and Netflix cancelled their lucrative contracts, and Harry's expensive legal catastrophe losing millions on his dud evidence-free case against the Daily Mail, the less-than-dynamic duo are set to try their luck in the UK. Their real aim? To milk their burnished royal connection for money and to get back in with the royals in order to keep their titles and preserve the severely undeserved status of their children, Archie and Lilibet. Few believe their plan has a snowball's chance in hell of working out because, apart from the soft-hearted king, the rest of the royals ooze contempt for Harry and despise Meghan. Can't imagine why. Could it be that they don't like being called racists? Either way, the Sussexes will be back in little old England within days. Their kids are already enrolled in exclusive schools and they have found a non-royal residence to live in. Oh, and the Dim Duke and the Difficult Duchess won't be working royals, so they're going to have to learn how to make their own way. Will they earn their money? Or scrounge it. Whatever happens, the royal soap opera just got even more tawdry. 03444991000. In other news, a migrant who raped a woman while she was asleep has been allowed to remain in the country after lodging a human rights ECHR appeal and a stupid judge ruled that he's learned his lesson. Never mind his poor victim, eh? 03444991000. Home Secretary Shabana Mahmood plans to deport failed asylum seekers to third countries 2 years after Keir Starmer junked the Rwanda scheme. Labour finally get with the programme. Good, isn't it? And finally, another shocking sex attack in poor beleaguered Bournemouth. What's gone wrong in this once genteel seaside resort? Could it be that three massive migrant hotels are to blame? What do you reckon? 03444991000. All that and so much more. So don't go anywhere. Stick with me right here, right now on Talk, the home of free speech and common sense. Let's spend Thursday afternoon together. Let's go straight over to my first guest. Who else would it be on this very big news day, very big royal news day, but Kinsey Schofield? Welcome, Kins.
0: oh my gosh, Kevin, am I ever going to sleep again?
3: Yeah, I mean, you just give me your overarching view of what's happened in the last 12 hours or so. What's your headline on all of this?
0: Failure. I mean, is this not the biggest admission of an experiment gone bad? I think that Harry and Meghan were so cocky in that video, the Freedom Flight video, where they say, you know, this is liberation. The royal family was holding them back from, you know, accomplishing everything that they were capable of accomplishing. What were they holding you back from? In the last 6 years, you've made a Girl Scout cookies documentary that was beat by a 70-minute cat video of cats on skateboards. Harry has a best-selling book, but he's ripping into the British royal family. A docuseries where they insult the Queen with that nasty curtsy. But Heart of Invictus, it didn't track, it didn't end up on the charts. Live to Lead, Pearl was canceled. These two are.
3: They're
0: terrible.
3: Useless. They're useless, Kinsey. Yeah. That's the point. That everything they touched in America turned to mud. Not because their projects didn't, in theory, stand any chance, but because they're no good at putting them together. It's as simple as that. And what's happened is, this is my view, obviously, they've just run out of rope in America. There's no one else wants to give them any more money. They've got a toxic reputation, particularly because of all the bullying allegations against Meghan. So they're coming back with their tails between their legs to Britain because they see more possibility of making money here than they do in America. And cash for them now is a massive crisis. But what I find shocking about this is it's not so long ago, we'll play the clip in just a little while, that Harry was saying it's so sad. You know, they won't give me armed police gun guards when we come back to Britain. So I'll never be able to show my children, my homeland. It's so sad because they'll be in too much danger. I can't bring my wife back. She might even get acid thrown in her face. This entire country is not safe enough unless I get police guards with guns. Now he seems, oh, it doesn't matter anymore. You know, let's remember what he said. This is after he lost one of his many court cases trying to force the British government, his father's government, into giving him armed police guards. He lost this case and gave this bitter and twisted, churlish interview to the BBC over in California. Remember this.
4: I can't see a world in which I would be bringing my wife and children back to the UK at this point. And the things that they're going to miss is, well, everything. You know, I love my country. I always have done. Despite what some people in that country have done. I miss the UK. I miss parts of the UK. Of course I do. And I think that it's really quite sad that I won't be able to show, you know, my children my homeland.
3: Well, so what he's talking about there, Kinsey, is trips back, you know, for a fortnight, come see dad, granddad, I'll show you around. So that's what he's talking about. Even that, too dangerous. Now, all of a sudden, what, year and a half later or something, he's bringing them back to live. And he's not getting gun guards because the Prime Minister, Andy Burnham, I don't know if you know this, earlier today, Kinsey, we've got a clip. He said, no, I'm not going to comment on this because this is purely a private issue, a private family issue. In other words, the government isn't going to fund armed police guards for this family. So suddenly, it's no big deal for Harry. Here's the Prime Minister.
5: Well, this is a private matter. It's a matter for Harry and for Meghan. And we wish them well in the move that they're making.
3: Now, underlying that is a statement that basically the government will not be paying for taxpayer-funded police gun guards for this family anytime ever. So suddenly that issue doesn't seem to matter. So I would suggest that underpinning this Meg back, as they're calling it, is financial desperation. Also, I think that they are fearful that both they and their children will lose their titles. And I think at the heart of this project is Harry and Meghan want to be at Sandringham at Christmas, and they want to be on telly walking to church with the King and the family and their kids to augment to their status as titled royals. That's what I think is going on. Your thoughts?
6: Well, I don't think that that's a reality. I mean, it was just a few years ago that they were filming Prince William's text messages, private text messages to Harry without his permission on a Netflix docuseries. You know, Harry gasping when he receives it, not to mention poor Beyonce, but Harry gasping when he sees this message from William, showing it to Meghan, who loses her mind. We don't know exactly what the text message says, but that is a violation of William's privacy. How can you be confident that, and then text messages between Catherine and Meghan ending up in Spare. How can this family be confident that they can trust Harry and Meghan not to use any sort of engagement with them as material in the future? You simply cannot. So I don't think, you know, Christmas time around, you know, Sandringham is a realistic pursuit for these two, especially when I believe it's Archie's first Christmas when they abandon the royal family, run to Canada, when the Queen would love to be spending time with a beautiful little baby. They abandon the family, run to Canada, and start secretly buying trademarks for Sussex Royal to slap the logo on tea towels, building out an entire website against the royals, you know, without the royals' knowledge or permission, and breaking down what their new guidelines and rules were going to be for Megxit, their half-in, half-out life. This feels like Harry and Meghan, her entire life has been fake it till you make it.
3: Yeah.
6: And this feels like her pursuit of perception as reality. Now you might really buy some authenticity from Meghan Markle if she's trying to shill her tea and loose fruit spread to put over your scones from the United Kingdom. Because I told you, cultural appropriation. She's been pretending to be a British royal for a long time now, stealing your culture to try to sell this brand. But if Harry is doing conflicting engagements in the United Kingdom and you're seeing on your local news back to back Prince William at a homeless shelter, then Harry at Wellchild, Harry does look like a working royal, and perception is reality. And that's all they need to continue to monetize and commercialize this association.
3: Yes, and I think 6 months ago even, but certainly a year ago, he wasn't calling the shots, Harry. She was. She's always called the shots. Suddenly, he's calling the shots. This is his plan, and she's going along with it for this reason. Harry is her meal ticket. Without him, she's got no chance ever. So she's coming back in financial desperation, attached to this royal, and they will pursue money, as they've always tried to, on the back of their royal connection, which Harry believes is now sort of burnished and repolished because of the close proximity of them to the rest of the royals. But on the issue of the rest of the royals, I mean, William is incandescent with rage about this. Catherine is furious. Camilla, you know, her... she despises Meghan and oozes contempt for Harry. She really hates those two. Everybody else in the royal family can't stand them. And yet the King is going to go out on a limb and say, oh, well, come on back. And a top royal author told me, I better not, I'll tell you off air his name, but a top royal author told me that Harry and Meghan will be invited to Sandringham at Christmas, which will mean that William and Catherine won't go. Now, if that does happen, that's a tragedy in a way, a family tragedy.
6: I mean, I think that William and Catherine, the Prince and Princess of Wales, I'm sure that there is some anger there, but it's my understanding that there's fear because Harry and Meghan are not reliable narrators.
3: Yes.
6: And they leak like a faucet. And their fear is that they will stir up the same kind of hate that the Prince and Princess of Wales received after the Oprah Winfrey interview. I've talked to multiple people that work within RAVIC and work within the security system that say the threats towards the Prince and Princess of Wales after the Oprah Winfrey interview, the legitimate threats increased, the online harassment increased, and then it bled into the Where's Kate chaos during Catherine's cancer and the harassment that Catherine received while she was trying to process this cancer diagnosis online, the nasty rumors and lies that spread online. You know, are we going to pretend the origin of that hatred towards the Princess of Wales was not Harry and Meghan naming an anonymous person within the royal family, but not Queen Elizabeth and Prince Philip, a royal racist, and Omid Scobie weeks before Catherine admitting, or weeks before Catherine was admitted to the hospital for lower abdominal surgery, Omid Scobie claiming that the king and Catherine were the royal racist in the Dutch version of Endgame. I believe that the Prince and Princess of Wales are fearful of the Sussexes and what they're capable of. They are untrustworthy. They are unpredictable, and they are so vengeful. And we've seen that on full display from the Sussexes.
3: Yeah. Well, and what Harry and Meghan are trying to do is to curry favour with the king in order to blot out the opposition of William. But, you know, the king is going to have to make choices here because William will not accept these two, and Catherine won't either. They have very good reason to despise Harry and Meghan. You know, poor Catherine, Meghan and Harry, they said that she was a racist and they said that the king was a racist. You know, so Harry's contention that somehow he can solve or heal the rift, he doesn't seem to have any comprehension of how damaging, how hurtful the things that him and Meghan have been saying since they went over to America, you know, calling them racists, calling them, you know, privileged people, and, you know, just calling them names and the people of this country names. So not only the royal family don't want them back here, the people of Britain don't want them back here. This is going to be quite a soap opera in the weeks and months to come. Kinsey, you're going to stay with us over the break, so we'll be back in a minute. But before we do go to the messages, here's breaking news. Hekmat Omar Ali Hakim, 49, has been charged in connection with a terrorist attack at Heaton Park Hebrew Congregation Synagogue in October last year, which killed worshippers Melvin Kravitz and Adrian Dolby. Counter-terrorism policing Northwest have revealed this. So Hekmat Omar Ali Hakim, 49, has been charged in connection with a terrorist attack at Heaton Park Hebrew Congregation Synagogue. That's when two people were killed, if you remember, in Manchester last October. Let's go to break. Kinsey Schofield will still be with us when we come back. Stay where you are.
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16: Travel trouble.
17: Traffic busy but moving on the M6 northbound in Cheshire. There's a lane closed for a broken down vehicle between junction 18 Middlewich and 19 for Knutsford. Queues on the M1 northbound in Derbyshire. There's a lane closed from an obstruction between junction 25 Brian Clough Way and 26 Nottingham. On the M1 northbound in Bedfordshire, there's a lane closed for a broken down van just after junction 12 Flitwick. Queues on the M25 anti-clockwise in Surrey due to an earlier broken down van between the Clackett Lane services and junction 26 Godston. I'm Simon Field.
16: 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Across the UK, Talk Energy, the home of common sense. 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
3: Welcome back. I'm still with our royal guru. She's over there on the west coast of America, where she will no longer have to endure the company or the near proximity of the gruesome twosome. They're our problem now. I bet you're celebrating, aren't you? Kinsey, one of our reporters, Freddie Needham, intrepid ace reporter, took to the streets of London to find out what the public think of Harry and Meghan's return. Meg back, as they're calling it. This is what the people had to say.
18: Personally, I don't really have much of an opinion. He's burnt his bridges so many times with the royal family. He needs to live his own life how he wants to live it. And I think it, unfortunately, it takes up too much press time. It takes up too much security. So, yeah, he's not doing himself any favours.
19: And in the nicest, kindest possible way, I just don't care.
20: I think that it would be good if they resolve things with their families, and I think that's the most important thing, really.
21: Personally, I couldn't care less.
22: I think, like, the royal family doesn't like them because, like, Meghan is black, and so that's maybe, like, the whole point of all of this, and she was an actress, and they didn't like this. But, yeah, I think that's a good thing that they return here, because, like, they always belong here, so... Yeah, I think that's great.
23: And would you have a message for the both of them?
18: Would I have a message for them? Good luck. Family's really important. So, you know, if you can do anything to resolve things with your family, we should all look to do that.
22: Just like, keep going. That's great. Continue to live your life. And yes, enjoy.
23: And if you had one message for them, what would you say?
20: I hope it works out. And I hope that the public are kind to you.
23: Good luck.
21: Welcome home.
3: Nice people of London there, Kinsey. How do you think that they will... I mean, this is all about money. They're desperate for money. All of their projects have failed. As ever, her ridiculous online business is clearly on the brink of implosion. It's not making any money. So they can't make any money in America. So that's why they're coming back. How do you think they plan to make money here in Britain?
6: My gosh, I have no clue. I mean, what happens to BetterUp? Harry's only resources, as far as we know, for a regular paycheck. What happens to his relationship with BetterUp? I mean, I do think that they're just going to try to look like part-time royals so that they can attract more opportunities like the Netflix and Spotify opportunities, because we will assume that they have new material. But because their only commercial success has been related to their relationship with the British royal family, but they've really proven that they have no influence. I mean, we did hear from Harry over the week that he wanted to go back to Ukraine, but who's paying him? Is Ukraine paying Harry to come to the Ukraine to challenge Putin and Trump? Who wants that, and how does it benefit him professionally to do that? And how much longer can you get away with that and try to get away with being a thought leader when there are montages being developed every few minutes now of your contradictions? The UK's racist. We're coming home. Meghan Markle. The UK tabloids were horrible to me, but guess what? I'm going to be their neighbor again. You know, I think that they have proven that their truth is not necessarily the truth. Yes. And I think that that jeopardizes potential new opportunities for them.
3: Indeed. Now, Charlie Althorpe, Diana's brother, is writing this book. It's coming out next month, September the 22nd. I'm trying to remember what it's called. It's called
6: Swan Song.
3: Swan Song. Diana, My Sister, isn't it? Something like that. Well, it's going to be a blockbuster book. It's going to be a massive bestseller. That is going to cause a lot of ructions in the royal family. So what I'm saying is that ahead, in the months ahead, there's going to be so much turbulence in the royal family because Althorpe will go for them big time. He will devote much of this book to how cruelly Diana was treated by the royal family, how cruelly Charles treated her. So they're in for a turbulent time. Do you think, I mean, Harry and Meghan seem to have formed quite a close relationship with Althorpe. If they continue this relationship, then Harry's plans to get back in with the royals will be, the chances of that succeeding will be even slimmer because the royals can't stand Charlie Althorpe.
6: Again, I can't stress enough how sympathetic I am towards Prince William.
3: Yeah, not me only too, is me he too, having to deal, Kenzie, yeah, me too.
6: Yeah, not only is he having to deal with this tornado, this hurricane known as the Sussexes, but is this Charles Spencer's story to tell? We know that in the last few months of her life, Diana wasn't on speaking terms with her brother. It's my understanding they got into a fight because she could not have the venue she wanted on the Althorpe estate.
3: That's right, yeah.
6: Basically, it rushes her into the arms of the Al-Fayeds. And ultimately, we know how that nightmare ends. You know, it's Prince William. It is a teenage Prince William taking phone calls at Eton of his mother sobbing. It is a teenage Prince William that's shoving... It's a childhood Prince William shoving tissues under the door while Diana is having another breakdown in the bathroom. It is William who Diana relied so heavily on, unfairly, but I'd also say emotionally, throughout the breakdown of her marriage to Prince Charles. And is this Charles Spencer's story to tell? How supportive of her was he throughout this time in her life? It's my understanding that it's the astrologers, her personal trainers, and unfortunately, a juvenile Prince William that was having to help Diana and talk her off the ledge. It's her sisters that said, "Your face is on the tea towels, Dutch. You know, you're kind of screwed. You got to go through with it." Her family, in my understanding, was not as sympathetic as she'd hoped they'd be. And her poor child had to take on the majority of that grief and emotional distress, which was so unfair to him. What wounds will this reopen for him? And ultimately, he's the only source that I trust when it comes to that storyline.
3: I feel sorry, very sorry for William and Catherine, both of whom have serious cause to be very upset about the return of the gruesome twosome, the Sussexes. As for Charlie Althorpe, I don't care. Think he cares whether or not it's his story to tell, but he certainly feels it's his story to sell, because next year, 2027, that'll be the 30th anniversary of that terrible tragedy in the Paris tunnel where poor Princess Diana died, and there'll be an avalanche of books and TV shows and articles celebrating that or marking that anniversary. And I think that Charlie Althorpe wanted to get in first. He doesn't want other people to make money. He wants to make the money. So it's not his story to tell, but it is his story to sell. That's what's going on there. Money, money, money. It's the root of all evil, Kinsey.
6: It's true. And Harry and Meghan need some.
3: They do. Now, I know you've got to go, but it's great to have you on the show on this extraordinary day. Have a wonderful weekend. I'm sure you're going to be very busy. And I hope we'll talk again on Monday. It's always great to have you on the show. Thank you, Kinsey. Great stuff. The brilliant Kinsey Schofield there, host of Kinsey Schofield Unfiltered. Let me know what you feel about this. Frankly, I would prefer it if they'd have stayed in the States so the Americans can suffer them. But they're back. What do you make of it? What's it all about? Why are they back? Do you think Harry will heal the rift with his family? I don't think he can. And I just feel that their return already has heralded a kind of tawdry soap opera that's going to get turbocharged now. You know, everywhere Harry and Meghan go, William and Catherine won't want to go. What's going to happen at Sandringham at Christmas? A top royal author told me about an hour ago that he felt certain that the King would feel that he had to invite Harry and Meghan to Sandringham for Christmas. That means they would take that famous walk to the church on Christmas Day morning. Always gets televised, every millions tune in for that. But if he does do that, William and Catherine won't go. They won't go. So, extraordinary times ahead. This royal feud has just been put onto steroids. It's going to get really, really serious, folks. Let me know what you think about that. 03444991000. We'll come back to this story throughout the show. But next up, we're going to do another one of these awful stories. This is a migrant who raped a sleeping woman. Went to jail for it, but he's won the right to remain in the UK after launching a human rights appeal, you know, backed by the ECHR, the European Court of Human Rights. And a stupid judge has allowed him to stay, saying he's learned his lesson. I say, what about the victim? What about the victim? Don't worry about her. No, let's worry about her. Why is this guy still in this country? Why do we let this ECHR allow these stupid judges to make these disgraceful decisions? This man is a rapist and he's just been allowed to stay in the country. We see this time and time again. We have paedophiles, rapists, sex attackers allowed to stay by these asinine judges who quote the ECHR as human rights, has to be able to say no. What about the rights of the people? What about the rights of women in this country not to be assailed by rapists and paedophiles in their midst? Hey? 03444991000. We'll cover that story next. Stay tuned.
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3: Welcome back. Well, let's go over to my next guest. He is the Research Director at the Centre for Migration Control, Robert Bates. Welcome to the show, Rob.
27: Afternoon, Kevin. Hope you're well.
3: I'm okay, yeah. A couple of stories to talk about. This first one... it's another one of these ECHR cases. This is about a guy called Hendrix Ikwin. He's a migrant. It took him 9 years to admit he was to blame for an appalling attack on a woman when she was drunk, unconscious and vulnerable. He raped her. And the Immigration Tribunal heard all about this. But a judge has now ruled that this guy can remain in the UK because of his human rights. It was an ECHR appeal. Because of his human rights, he can remain in the country because, according to the judge, he has learned his lesson. Now, I just think this is kind of at the heart of our migrant crisis. or shall we say, it's like the backside end of it, isn't it? These migrants get allowed into the country. Too many of them commit sexual offences, often because they come from cultures with a very different attitude to women. And then they go to jail, and they're rapists, they're paedophiles, they do time in jail, they come out, and then they appeal against their deportation. It goes to an immigration tribunal, and time after time after time, these Guardian reading judges go, yeah, ECHR, your human rights, you can stay. What about our right not to have a rapist in our midst? What about the women of Britain's rights not to have a rapist in their midst? This is a disgrace, isn't it?
27: Well, I think you're asking far too much to suggest that actually the Brits are a consideration in this process. How dare actually the British interests and the safety of the British public be given a hearing? I think the tribunal system really is a fundamentally flawed one, because basically to qualify to be on there, you have to demonstrate that you are a bleeding heart, open borders fanatic. That is basically the only prerequisite, and maybe, you know, sort of a 3-year degree in law where you've mucked around and done a load of campaigning. But actually, really, we're asking those that are wedded to the open border project to try and maintain some order in our borders. It's a completely perverse situation. I also think with this individual's case, there is a bigger problem here with the EU settlement scheme, which was, of course, conjured up during the withdrawal agreement negotiations in Brexit, which allowed those European nationals in Britain to stay and have settled status. I can't understand for the life of me why this individual was not flagged up as someone that was probably not entitled to that status. Of course, we don't know for definite that this case was already on his doorstep or if it had been flagged, but we definitely know that he did already have a track record of domestic abuse incidences and drug possession as well. So I think it's astonishing that he was allowed to stay in the country in the first place. But sadly, now we see so many of these cases with immigration tribunal judges, it's almost just sort of baked in as part of the system now. It's one of the biggest dysfunctional elements of it, but it seems to be just part and parcel of how we manage our borders.
3: Yeah, I remember covering a story a couple of years ago. This was a prolific paedophile who happened to have a couple of kids of his own. I think he was Syrian. He did 6 years in jail, probably did about... He got a six-year sentence, did about 4 years. He came out, immediate deportation, against which, of course, he appealed. ECHR, human rights, right to a family life. He stays in Britain. A prolific paedophile. That's just flat-out wrong, isn't it?
27: Well, there are, but there's incredibly well-funded chambers sort of hanging outside jails, waiting for these foreign nationals to be sort of let go and to take on their case. They see it as a noble crusade, and it is this process that has meant, in large part, that we currently have 20,000 foreign national offenders who should be deported, but are dragging their heels, are going through the human rights claims, the judicial reviews and so forth. And the Home Office has basically said to them, well, we don't think we're actually going to have a very feasible chance of deporting you. So you can go back into the community, maybe where you even committed your crime, and, you know, maybe we'll be in touch at some point about removing you. It's completely bonkers. And you are absolutely right to point out that nowhere in this particular case, has the safety of the British women been raised. Nowhere has the actual sense of whether the victim feels that justice is being delivered been countenanced. I think it's crazy that we're talking about this individual having learned his lesson and now we have a responsibility to him. I think that would really, really stick in the craw of not just the lady that suffered at his hands, but actually probably a much wider community. And this is why we are seeing a real decay of trust in our institutions across the country, because it's clearly not working for us at the moment.
3: Yeah, I mean, you will find in courts, Robert, that not many criminals turn to the judge and say, I've got to tell you, Your Honour, I have not learned my lesson. You know, this is just nonsense. It's nonsense. And when they, for example, or when they let rapists stay, what about the right, because of their human rights, what about the rights of British women to be safe from monsters like him? And when they let paedophiles stay, what about the rights of British children to walk the streets safely? It's just disgusting. It's so warped, perverted, that it's off the scale. Let's move on and talk about poor, beleaguered Bournemouth, which, of course, has three of the biggest migrant hotels right in the centre of that once genteel seaside resort. Used to be a byword for sort of upper middle class, posh seaside holidays in Britain. Very you know, reserved, genteel seaside town. Well, now, because they've got all these migrants in the middle of the town, the whole nature of Bournemouth has changed completely. We've had way too many sex attacks, way too many rapes. And last night it emerged there's been another serious sex attack on a woman in an area called Woodland Walk. This is a parkland where several of these sex attacks have happened. Now, Southbourne resident, it's a local area, this is a woman called Kirsty. She's 50 years old. She lives near this Woodland Park bypass. She said the incident has made her feel very concerned and unsafe, even in the daytime, she said. And she added, Woodland Walk has increasingly become a very unsavoury area for anyone to be on their own, but especially for women. I have not felt safe in Boscombe for many years and increasingly in the surrounding areas. Kirsty said she actively avoids Bournemouth Town Centre and Boscombe in the evenings and has done for many years. She added, this happened doors away from the local MP Tom Hayes's office. So Bournemouth is a serious victim of the migrant crisis. The entire nature of that lovely town has completely changed. It is now a dangerous place. People quiver with fear to go into the town centre, and the woodland areas have become rape central. This is ridiculous. It's out. You know, the people of Bournemouth, the people of this country, shouldn't have to live like this, and yet on it goes.
27: No, well, quite, and you know, of course, when you raise this prospect, you're always told by individuals, oh, it's such a small percentage of the population that there's no impact on the local community, there's no real impact on social cohesion. But actually, these individuals, even a very small number of individuals, can very, very quickly come to dominate a public sphere and set the tenor of a whole town. We have it in my hometown of Crewe as well, where our town centre is effectively dominated by individuals who are in a hotel and an HMO, and it reverberates. And these stories, such as on this woodland path as well, will no doubt be shared amongst members of the community, increasingly concerned, and it puts everyone on high alert. And I just think it is such an appalling situation for us to be in 2026, where women are not feeling safe. I mean, this is so regressive, you know, far from being the kind of tolerant, open approach that many on the left want us to be. What they're actually taking us down is a path back towards medieval attitudes. And of course, the Home Office now even admitting itself that it recognises there's probably a very real risk with bringing in these men from third world nations. And it's undoubtedly a link between the small boats crisis and a spike in sexual assaults in certain areas. But yet nothing seems to be done. These individuals are still being allowed to roam. They're not being put behind barbed wire fences and detained before they're being deported. They're just being put in the heart of community to sow misery and despair. And that is really actually the story of the last 8 years, is this sort of depressive nature of seeing our communities, our open spaces, our public spaces being dominated by people not respecting our cultures and our norms, disrespecting women best, frankly, and then actually going on to commit heinous crimes at the other end of the spectrum as well. So there is a complete need for us to start looking down the decision-making process that the Conservatives started of using hotels, the consequences, the costs, and I think an inquiry on this is something that actually will have to be done in the wash in the coming years.
3: Absolutely right. You will have seen this already, of course. We broke this story on Drive Time yesterday. This extraordinary Home Office booklet called Understanding Behaviours and Expectations in the UK, a guide for asylum seekers, in which there's handy pots of information like, you know, if you rape a woman here in Britain, that's against the law. And also, FYI, we take a dim view of paedophile sex with children. You should know that's against the law as well. And by the way, on the off chance you're one of those very rare migrants that bring your wife with you, your partner with you, you ought to also take on board that here in Britain, you're not allowed to beat your wife up. You can't hit your wife. That's against the law. So we have to tell these people what should be very, very basic. The reason we have to tell them this is because they come from primitive cultures that are not as sophisticated as ours. Their cultures are inferior to ours because we respect women. We respect children. We don't beat women up. We don't rape them. And if we do, we get very, very serious sentences. The fact that we're letting in thousands and thousands of men who have to be given this pamphlet to explain that rape and paedophilia is illegal means they shouldn't be letting in the first place, obviously.
27: But also, how idiotic is the Home Office to think that an individual who spent the first 20 years of his life living in a society where women are treated worse than cattle is suddenly going to rock up on the shores of Britain, he's going to be given this pamphlet, and he's suddenly going to think, oh, you know what, maybe I've been wrong. Maybe the socialisation process of my culture isn't perhaps the right way to be doing things. And I think the main thing that strikes me in this pamphlet is the use of the terminology, you could face sanctions. It may affect your...
3: Yeah, it may affect, if you rape someone, if you commit a child sex offence, it may affect your asylum application. It may affect it.
27: It's so offensive. And of course, we found out, thanks to the Daily Express, that there are, you know, 1,500 foreign national offenders. So those that have, the small minority of those that have actually been convicted of a crime, we all know sort of about the catcalling and that kind of stuff that doesn't really get prosecuted. But actually, those that have been convicted, 1,500 of them are living in asylum accommodation still at the taxpayers' expense. I think the Home Office here, it has really shone a light onto, and it's, you know, gone very, very international, actually, this story has, because we've got the Home Office, a government department, the department responsible for keeping us safe, admitting that the men coming across that channel pose a risk. I mean, they've already been told by their head migration advisor that asylum claiming nationalities disproportionately commit sex crime, and they finally cottoned on and thought, oh, well, what can we do about this? Nothing about deportations, nothing about, you know, building facilities. Let's print a nine page nicely designed pamphlet that they probably won't read anyway.
3: So far, apparently, it hasn't been translated into any different languages, so it's only in English. So, considering that nearly all of these migrants turn up barely able to say hello, it's not going to be particularly effective. But I'll tell you what depresses me. This is kind of the last question, Robert. It's all of this. This... Oh, look, they're going to keep on coming, so we've got this pamphlet for them. Oh, well, we've got to find new places to put them, haven't we? Oh, let's get some more disused military camps, RAF bases, see if we can find any disused schools, that kind of... We've got to find more and more places. Oh, but along the way, let's dump them on middle-class communities. That'll show them, won't it? Soviet spiteful socialists that they are. But it's the lack of ambition in all of that. They don't seem to think that what don't seem to understand that what the public want is not new and fascinating ways to redistribute these people and to hand them these ridiculous, insulting pamphlets. We want a plan to stop the boats. Why don't they understand that?
27: Well, exactly. And of course, Andy Burnham saying, oh, we've all got to play our part as if it's a national endeavour. The sort of the similarities between
3: that and together, Andy. Yeah.
27: And similarities with Angela Merkel in 2015 as she threw open Germany's doors to a million Syrians as she went, we can do this. It's absolutely ridiculous and completely misread the room. I think Andy Burnham still today has been incredibly uncomfortable when being pushed on the really, really dire removals of small migrant numbers. It just looks uncomfortable. He'd much rather be talking about
3: bus fares. He's never comfortable unless he's in a bus garage. That's his comfort zone. If he's not in a bus garage, he's out of his depth.
27: I don't know what it is with British politics and buses, but I think it definitely is something that needs to end. There seems to be a correlation between people talking about buses and the small boats crash, but putting that to one side, I think, unfortunately, this is a Prime Minister who is incredibly loath to talk about this. The Home Secretary is now rinsing and repeating some of the gimmicks that she was talking about under Keir Starmer. She's talking about, you know, a Rwanda-style...
3: Yeah, we're going to do that story next. Yeah, exactly right. It's so ridiculous. Let me ask the audience while I've still got you, Rob. But it's a question for you guys and ladies. Give me a call, 0344 499 1000. Do you find the Prime Minister Andy Burnham's obsession with buses disturbing? Because I do. 0344 499 1000. Big thanks to Robert Bates from the Centre for Migration Control there. Always good to have you on the show, Rob. Thanks very much. Next up, Robert alluded to it just now. We're going to talk about the I'm not kidding. You couldn't make this stuff up. Labour are now planning a Rwanda scheme. Third countries to send failed asylum seekers to. You know, that light they could have done if they'd have held on to the Rwanda scheme. So they ditched the £700 million Rwanda scheme, day one of Keir Starmer's pathetic government. Said, it's a gimmick, it's a gimmick. Well, now they're creating their own Rwanda scheme because they realise that Starmer should never have junked it. Idiot that he was. We'll talk about that next. Stay tuned.
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7: 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Travel trouble.
15: Picking up some delays as you head northbound on the M1 through Derbyshire this afternoon. There's been an incident, junction 25 at Nottingham through to 26 at Eastwood. Southbound the M6 through the West Midlands also suffering with a laying out following an accident, junction 10 at Wolverhampton. Little Ponton traffic busy as well. Northbound the A1, that's shut because of investigation work following an accident from Grantham South through to the A52. Affecting you if you're heading through Lincolnshire. Still slow anti-clockwise the M25 through Surrey after an accident earlier. That's the latest.
7: 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Talk headlines. Talk money. Talk culture. Talk tech. Across the UK. 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
3: Give me a call. Let me know what you think about this pamphlet, Understanding Behaviours and Expectations in the UK, where we provide illegal migrants with handy pots of information, like it's against the law in Britain to rape women, it's against the law in Britain to rape children. I just say if you need to tell people this, then they shouldn't be allowed in the country. What is going on with this? This has cost you a lot of money, this. What's your thought on it? I'm trying to get it into shot there. What is your thought on this, I think, disgraceful pamphlet? 03444991000. Now, another story that we should file under, you couldn't make this up. Labour, no word of a lie, Shabana Mahmood, the Home Secretary, is plotting a Rwanda scheme. She has conceded live conversations are underway over setting up return hubs across Europe and in other parts of the world as well. That's a quote. As ministers hunt for new ways to ramp up removal. So this is essentially Labour's Rwanda scheme. Begging the question, why did that moron Keir Starmer rip up the Rwanda scheme on day one of his disastrous government? You remember he got elected on July the 4th. He junked the £700 million Rwanda scheme. The next day he said, it's a gimmick. Well, now Labour seem to be rather keen on that gimmick. How ridiculous. Let's talk to former Conservative MP Henry Smith. Henry, yeah, as I say, you filed this one under, you couldn't make it up. All of a sudden, 2 years after Keir Starmer made a big song and dance, it's a gimmick, I'm throwing it down the drain, even though taxpayers had spent £700 million funding this scheme, Labour are now creating or working on their own Rwanda scheme. Deportation hubs for failed asylum seekers across Europe and in other parts of the world, maybe even Rwanda. This is just ridiculous, isn't it?
27: Yes, it is ridiculous. And it's more than just 2 years ago that the Labour Party were talking about the nonsense of the Rwanda scheme. I think it was in 2022 that the then Conservative government under Boris Johnson introduced the idea of the
3: Rwanda scheme. Yeah, yeah.
27: Of course, you know, the Conservative government completely botched that introduction. And of course, no one ever left the country through that scheme. And Keir Starmer was absolutely against that plan when he was leader of the opposition. As you said, he ripped it up the moment he became prime minister in July 2 years ago. And the Labour Party have been against any such scheme ever since, even though other countries in the European Union have been looking at a

0: after Keir Starmer's theatrical junking of this scheme, which had cost British taxpayers £700 million. I think it was the height of fiscal irresponsibility, what he did. But to explain this, I mean, I remember Yvette Cooper, then the Home Secretary, was very big on all this. They kept giving interviews, saying, well, we got rid of the Rwanda scheme because it wasn't working. It didn't work. No, it didn't start. They didn't even give it a go. That is the disgrace. That was £700 million invested in a viable scheme. They didn't even give it a chance. And then they said, well, the reason we junked it was because it wasn't working. It didn't get a chance to work. It didn't start.
1: Well, it is a disgrace. You're absolutely right in what you say. The trouble is that the Rwanda scheme under the last Tory government never deported a single individual because of the European Convention, the European Court. Yeah. Of human rights. We had a part-time judge literally making what was called a pajama judgment in the middle of the night. It was a foreign judge. I believe from memory he was Romanian, but anyway, that doesn't matter. It was a foreign judge who was trumping the sovereign decision of the British Parliament to be able to deport people to be processed in Rwanda. Until we leave the ECHR, until we leave these conventions like the Refugee Convention 1951, until we do that, these schemes won't work. And frankly, I don't trust Labour to be able to deliver a scheme that the Tories struggled to deliver themselves. So I am very sceptical.
0: Yeah, but it is absurd that they are now in effect reviving the Rwanda scheme, which they were so dramatic about. It was a bit of an absolute, you know, gimmick. Just before you go, Henry, can I get your take on what I would describe as this socialist government using migrants as a weapon, a stick, to beat middle-class communities around the head with? Our Prime Minister, our Home Secretary, saying, well, it's time for the middle classes to play their part. This is a disgrace as well, isn't it?
1: It's time for the British government to protect its sovereign borders. The first duty of any government, regardless of whatever political persuasion, is to keep the British people safe. And an invasion has been going on under the last Conservative government, and it's ramped up even more under the current Labour government. And Andy Burnham only seems to be able to talk about buses and busing people into neighbourhoods to disperse migrants out of migrant hotels. How about stopping migrants illegally entering this country in the first place and deporting those who have illegally entered?
0: That's exactly what people wanted, to stop the boats. But you're making a mistake there, Henry. You called him the Prime Minister. Andy Burnham is not the Prime Minister. He is the mayor of the United Kingdom, and he does everything very, very parochially, usually in bus garages. What is happening to this country? Henry, great to have you on the show. Thank you so much. Former Tory MP Henry Smith. Next up, we're going to talk to Harry Cole, editor-at-large from The Sun, so stick around.
2: 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News. Update. On the hour, headlines.
3: Good evening. 6 years after their freedom flight out of the UK, Harry and Meghan are coming back. It's understood they won't get taxpayer-funded security or be working royals. Royal commentator Kinsey Schofield says the Sussexes need a PR boost.
4: Harry is doing conflicting engagements, and you're seeing back-to-back Prince William at a homeless shelter, then Harry at Wellchild. Harry does look like a working royal, and that's all they need to continue to monetize and commercialize this association.
3: Andy Burnham's defended government guidance telling asylum seekers that offences like rape and domestic abuse are serious crimes. It's included in a Home Office document outlining the rules and expectations for living in the UK. Prime Minister explains why.
5: If you break UK law, you will be removed from the country. So it follows that if we're taking this approach, it's made explicitly clear what the UK law is and what the societal norms are.
3: Tory leader Kemi Badenoch says anyone needing the leaflet doesn't belong in Britain. An Iraqi man's been charged in relation to the terror attack on the Heaton Park synagogue in which two people died. Hekmat Omar Ali Hakim failed to disclose information regarding terrorist activity. An academic who accused Professor Jason Ardi of plagiarism before his death has been suspended from his job. Ghent University has confirmed it's taken action against Nathan Koffness following recent public statements, adding it opposes discrimination, hatred and racism. Earlier this month, Koufness insisted DEI values promoted division.
6: Holding people to different standards is not my idea of equality.

0: diversity, particularly when by EDI they mean get rid of anybody who has a different kind of political view.
1: Fast fashion firm Boohoo has been fined £2 million by the French consumer watchdog over misleading pricing practices. It said that the firm had given shoppers a false impression about the discounts being offered on its website. That's the latest. I'm Alex Isaac.
2: Talk. 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
5: Welcome back. We were just looking at the weather. It's now turning into a British summer after all that sunny, hot days. It's now raining outside, rather grey. So welcome back, Harry and Meghan. Right, let's go over to my next guest, a far superior Harry. He is Harry Cole, editor-at-large of The Sun newspaper and also the host of the excellent Harry Cole Saves the West. I believe you're in this country at the moment, Harry, but I was going to say to you, if you're in the States, good day for you, because America's loss is Britain's loss. Harry and Meghan are coming back here. What are your thoughts about all of this?
6: Yeah, we'll just have a little look at the American press to see how they feel about that. Front page of the New York Post this morning was thrown back, which I thought was rather good one. Champagne corks popping across Montecito as they're finally rid of it. No one asked Britain if they wanted a, you know, if we'd have a referendum on this one. I suspect it might have been a bigger result than 52-48. Kev, I think that, it's a sort of crashing sense of inevitability about this all, really, is my sort of feeling of it. It's been going south, shall we say, for Harry and Meghan for a few years now. Over in LA, their big Spotify deals, their Netflix deals have been a bit of a flop. She was resorting to flogging jam. We're told there's, you know, a jam lake, 200,000 unsold jars of jam. I mean, you remember watching those painful videos? Well, I don't know if you did.
5: I watched them, Harry. In the line of duty, I watched them all.
6: Exactly. All those painful videos of her making cheese boards and Lord knows what. And Harry looking like he's, sucking nettles, really. It looked like he'd been pretty miserable for a while now. So, you know, it did feel like something was up, with the sort of big summer last month.
5: I don't want to dwell too much on this. It's not quite your comfort zone, but you've been over in the States. I mean, the way I see it is that after 6 years, nothing really has worked for them. All their money-making schemes came to nothing. Mm. Pretty much everything they touched turned to mud. Her jam business, I think, is on the brink of oblivion. You've been over in America. I think while attitudes to this couple in the States have changed, and I think Americans view the gruesome twosome, Harry and Meghan, in the same way as Brits do. We don't particularly like them, and I don't think Americans do anymore either.
6: Well, the thing is, I mean, I think in this country, Harry's behaviour in the last years of the late Queen's life was fairly despicable, you know, overshadowing what should have been the sort of twilight of her reign, with rows and megxits and deals and tantrums and bullying allegations and all that jazz. We don't need to rewrite. So there was a bit of a clean slate. You know, this idea that Britain didn't try to welcome Meghan into the royal household is nonsense. But, you know, we are where we are. They moved over. But the problem they're going to find, they found in the United States, is that You know, this exiles royal thing, call me Meg, call me Harry, don't call me princess, don't call me duchess, la la la. Well, who are you then? You know, why are you famous? You know, if you're either, you know, you're either royals who people, you know, across the world, and especially in America, actually, you know, are fascinated to know about and sort of, you know, look up to, mainly because they got rid of the royals themselves, you know, 250 years ago, there's a curious fascination with the British royal family over in the States where, yeah, but if you're going to renounce all that, you're just another washed-up, you know, celebrity couple who have a limited shelf life. And if you're not going to contribute anything meaningful to, you know, to the arts, to the culture, to society, other than a couple of, as I say, cheese boards and jam and you know, some blogs about wine, you know, then why should these people be paying you all this money to turn up to events and come to premieres and be, you know, be celebrities? No one cares. You've got that raw mystique or you haven't. Yeah. And they try to have it both ways, and they've come back with a tail between the legs.
5: Absolutely. I tell you what, your royal editor at The Sun, Matt Wilkinson, and all the other royal editors, they are in for some very busy times ahead, because the royal soap opera just got one hell of a lot more tawdry. God knows what's going to happen in the months to come. Let's move on, Harry. You must have come across this now. I want to get your take on this extraordinary pamphlet. We broke this yesterday on Drive Time. This is Understanding Behaviours and Expectations in the UK. Andy Burnham has defended this. This, of course, gives handy information to migrants that we allow to break into the country illegally. It tells them, for example, that should they rape a woman, they ought to know that's against the law in Britain. Ditto, should they rape a child, they should know that paedophilia is frowned upon, it's illegal in Britain. And by the way, on the off chance you're one of those very rare migrants that bring your partner, your wife, you're not allowed to beat them up here. You can't hit them. That's against the law as well. Andy Burnham has defended this, saying, you know, it's important we tell them this, because if they do break these laws, they are automatically deported. Well, first of all, that is not true. And secondly, I would suggest that if we're letting people into the country, you have to be told that it's illegal to rape women, it's illegal to rape children, it's illegal to beat your wife up, then they shouldn't be let in the first place.
6: Well, Kev, you've hit the nail on the head there. I would say it's a pretty spectacular waste of taxpayers' money to print that thing in English. I mean, we should if we are going to be printing it, I can think of a few other languages that perhaps should have been first. Just have a look through the court list, have a look through the daily newspapers for every single day. There's another asylum seeker or refugee or migrant, you know, of countries, particularly of Afghanistan, particularly of some of the African countries, who day in, day out are being found guilty of these crimes. It's a bit of a pickle, right, this one, right? Because obviously, you know, we should be doing something to tackle this scourge. But I don't think, you know, a little leaflet with some nice cartoons is going to be done. Let's actually start kicking people out and stop letting them in the first place. I think the most pernicious word in that entire document, I did have a read through it earlier, the most pernicious word in that entire document is could. This could impact your...
5: I know, that's extraordinary. If you rape a child, this may affect your asylum application.
6: The fact is, they're admitting there that, you know, there's a bit of leeway on this. You know, they should be out of the country before they can say Jack Robinson. Should never been in the country in the first place. But even in their little do-gooding documents, they're admitting, actually, you know what, you might get away with it.
5: Yeah, and as I say, the Prime Minister today said, well, this pamphlet is necessary because these asylum seekers need to know that if they do break our laws, they will be immediately deported. Mm. Where did he get that idea from?
6: I think, you know what, I've been... you're right, Kev, I've been away. I'm back from holidays for a couple of weeks in Britain, and this is the first time I've seen our new Prime Minister, our new Mayor of Britain.
5: The Mayor of Britain.
6: up close. And you know what? He just looks so out of his depth. He looked like he was... You know, he was standing in front of a big pile of trash, as we call it in America, a big pile of rubbish today, sort of gulping about this. You know, he just looks... He's Connie the commentator.
5: Well, let's have a look at him, shall we? I just thought it was a very refreshing change. You're right, he's in a rubbish dump, but at least he wasn't in a bus garage, which is a first. So here he goes. This is Burnham.
7: As a government, we have a very clear principle. If you break UK law, you will be removed from the country. And we have seen that in relation to immigration, where removals are significantly up. I'm currently working to ensure that foreign national offenders who can be removed from the prison system are removed from that system. So it follows that if we're taking this approach, people are made it's made explicitly clear what the UK law is and what the societal norms of the UK are, and that's why this approach is being taken.
5: Memo to the Downing Street Comms Department: don't put the Prime Minister in front of a rubbish tip when he's talking. Not the best image ever. But what do you think?
6: He looks like he's about to sell four candles as well in that with that outfit, doesn't he? looks like one of the two runnies.
5: What do you think about this guy? He does. Generally speaking, I mean, you made that joke that he's the mayor of Britain. There's something incredibly parochial about this guy. You know, was it 2 days ago? We were on the cusp of World War III.
6: Yeah.
5: You know, Putin's gathering his troops on the border of Poland, threatening NATO, threatening nuclear attack. We've got economic catastrophe going on, people struggling in the cost of living crisis. We've got the small boat crisis getting worse by the day. And he's in Wolverhampton bus garage droning on about cheaper bus fares for disabled people. Very nice, I'm glad about that. But my God, he's rather missing the point. Do you think he's just too parochial, this guy?
6: I appreciate that he's, you know, it is the height of summer and Parliament's not sitting, so there's lots of things that, you know, you should be, you know, he's sort of tinkering at the edges at the moment. But my God, there has to be more than this come September the 1st or 3rd, whenever it is that Parliament is finally recalled and we actually get to see him stress tested on some of this stuff. You're right. It is. He just does look like he is a pundit, and nothing against pundits. We, you know, between the two of us, we've made quite a lot of noise as pundits over the years. But yeah, he's not a pundit. He's a politician. He's not an active participant in anything. He just seems to be commentating on what is going on. And actually, I think there's been really worrying signs in the last few weeks. So far, every big call he's kind of got wrong. You know, if you look back to when we saw all of those hordes of migrants invading the Spanish territory in Northern Africa.
5: Sure, yeah.
6: And he was very quick to come out and say, oh, we're supporting the Spanish government, anything we can do to help, la, la, la. And every other European leader went absolutely bananas at the Spanish and said, get a grip, what are you doing? Sort this out now. And he was offering solidarity because the other guy, you know, the guy in Spain's a pinko as well. And it's just like, hang on a minute. And then we transpires that, you know, we had this big song and dance, he's going to have a new relationship, reset the relationship and have a, you know, a bit more distance to Donald Trump. Well, that distance including him being duped and stupid enough to be texting some prankster pretending to be the White House chief of staff instead of actually, I mean, what proper channels are in place in his office? What is going on behind the scenes? Every time he's been given a sort of big test so far, and this is another one today, instead of going, hang on, I am a human being, I am a father, and this document does not go anywhere near far enough to protecting any protections, and I worry for my family, which is the instinct of most normal people in this country, he's just there on the sidelines, chirping away, standing in front of his pile of trash, dressed as one of the two Ronnies, looking ridiculous, just carping. I mean, get a grip. Come on, you're the Prime Minister now. You spent a year, you know, agitating for this job. Show us the colour of your money. Show us what you're actually going to do, because right now, we could have replaced you with AI.
5: Yeah, stop talking about buses and stop the boats. I'll tell you where I think big trouble is brewing, Harry, and tell me what you think. It is this ongoing Labour plan, as they say, we've all got to do our bit. In other words, what they're doing now is they're taking migrants and asylum seekers, and in a kind of rather spiteful socialist way, they're making a big thing of dumping them on middle-class communities.
6: I think this
5: will be a major mistake. Middle-class communities are good at campaigning. They're going to pay the price of this, I think, this Labour government.
6: Yeah, don't upset the Nimbys. This is why we don't have any reservoirs or power stations or or incinerators in this country, because these villages are pretty good at organising. Why do they have a housing crisis?
5: Yeah.
6: No, look, I mean, you know what struck me? This is a very, very bizarre core vote strategy, because what is Labour? Who is representing? Who is Labour voters? Who are these Labour voters anymore? The middle class and public sector people. You know, middle class is put Keir Starmer in office last time round. You know, the working class, traditional Labour vote, those northern towns, those northern cities, they're going to reform. So this is a bizarre strategy to try and win the next election, and if and when that, you know, if that comes early or otherwise, because these are the people that gave Keir Starmer power. So very baffling, really.
5: Yeah, but this seems to inform this government, a sort of socialist spite towards anybody who's not wearing a flat cap and working in a factory. I mean, Andy Burnham, I think, is stuck in the 1970s. He seems to think that was the greatest decade of all time. Well, you know what annoys me about that, Harry? He was born in 1970. I was a semi-adult in the 1970s. I remember the 70s. Well, they were dreadful. Dreadful.
6: We've long said on this station that everything would be fine if Kev was the Prime Minister.
5: Yeah, exactly right. You see, now you're talking.
6: There is a reason that, you know, 1,250 migrant men of fighting age aren't put into Oxfordshire villages of a population of 370, including lots of children and women. You know, there's a reason this hasn't been done before. It isn't just because, you know, it's you know, let's punish cities with this. You know, the infrastructure and scale of some of these places they're suggesting putting people like Puddington in Oxfordshire, it beggars belief. You know, I when I lived in London, I lived near Lewisham in South East London. Lots of hotels there were asylum hotels, but you're in the middle of central London. You're in the middle of South East London. Loads use the word soak it up a little bit, but it's very, very different to, you know, thrusting 1,250 strangers into people's backyards.
5: As I say, they are playing with fire. This is going to cause big problems. Well, since we've got you, Harry, let's do an American story, shall we? Donald Trump, the president, seems to be reduced in his war against Iran to imposing sanctions. You know, so we're used to him saying, you know, I'm going to reduce them, I'm going to take them back to the Stone Age, I'm going to bomb them so hard, none of them will survive, the mad mullahs are finished. Now, all he's saying is, I'm going to impose economic D-Day on Iran, the toughest economic sanctions known to man. And that's not all that tough. What is going on with the war with Iran?
6: I wrote about this in the Sun this week. You know, we were promised a 4 to 6 week campaign in Iran. It's now entering its six months. The mullahs, the mad mullahs, are thumbing their nose at him. They've slightly got him over a barrel. Behind the scenes, it is noticeable. Should be noted that actually the Strait of Hormuz is flowing. There is oil coming through that. The American blockade is
5: working,
6: getting ships through, which is why this hasn't been the full economic meltdown that many predicted, and frankly many of Donald Trump's enemies were kind of hoping was gonna happen. But it is not. He's not having a good summer, I would say. He's got very tricky midterm elections coming up in November that will define whether he's going to spend the last 2 years of his presidency, you know, fighting impeachment and inquiries and all of that. The left in the United States, you know, to their credit, have managed, doing what the left often do, which is try to make it as hard as for them to win as possible by selecting a whole range of crazy candidates with lots of baggage and lots of wacky ideas, and a sort of, you know, almost like a Corbynista experiment for the Democrats is underplaying.
5: What do you make of this John Ossoff?
6: Paul is not lost for Trump, but he's certainly making it hard for himself.
5: What do you make of this John Ossoff guy? He made quite a good speech this week. Is he a contender?
6: Yeah, I think he is a contender. He's young, he's good-looking,
5: Exactly.
6: But, it remains to be seen whether he's misstepped this week. He was the person that got this whole conversation about Natalie
5: Harp,
6: 33-year-old White House aide. You know, if the boot was on the other foot and, you know, the right were going after some young 33-year-old woman because she's, you know, moderately attractive and has a powerful job, you can imagine the screams of sexism and bullying and witch hunts that would be going on. But because it's Donald Trump, the left get a free pass on this. You know, this guy is, you know, he's clearly going to be like, right, I'm going to try and fight Donald Trump on Donald Trump's turf and be a bit Trumpy. But the problem with other people trying to be Donald Trump, it never works. You know, look at
5: There's only one Donald Trump.
6: A Georgia senator in his 40s with floppy hair and looks a bit like Hugh Grant isn't, he ain't no Donald Trump.
5: Exactly right. Harry, fantastic to have you on the show. Have a great holiday. Maybe you come on to my show again next week. Good to talk to you, mate. Always a pleasure. The brilliant Harry Cole, editor-at-large of The Sun newspaper, usually based in Washington, and he hosts a great show. You can find it on YouTube. It's called Harry Cole Saves the West. Have a look at it. It's good stuff. Right, we've got a break now. Samara Gill is going to come into the studio after these messages, and we're going to go back to the Harry and Meghan story, see if we can get to the bottom of exactly what is going on here. But there are a lot of factors at play, and there's a lot of trouble ahead. Trust me. Samara Gill next. Stick around.
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2: 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Travel trouble.
13: Picking up some delays as you head northbound on the M1 through Derbyshire this afternoon. There's been an incident, junction 25 at Nottingham through to 26 at Eastwood. Southbound the M6 through the West Midlands also suffering with a lane out following an accident, junction 10 at Wolverhampton. Little Ponton traffic busy as well. Northbound the A1, that's shut because of investigation work following an accident from Grantham South through to the A52. Affecting you if you're heading through Lincolnshire. Still slow anti-clockwise the M25 through Surrey after an accident earlier. That's the latest.
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2: 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Facing up to the facts. This is Talk.
5: Well, we're going to go back to the Harry and Meghan story. Meg back, as they're calling it, 6 years after Megxit, when the gruesome twosome ran away from their royal duties to pursue a life of fabulous fortune in Hollywood. 6 years later, they're coming back. So that was Megxit, now it's Meg back. Because they completely failed. Their American dream turned into a total nightmare of utter failure. Everything they did failed. That as ever business of hers, forget it, it's over, it's ridiculous. They have got no source of income at the moment. But Samara Gill's in the studio. I was going to ask you, how the hell are they going to make money? Because they're not going to be part-time working royals, they're not going to work. They've got to make their own way. And I was going to bamboozle you. How will they make money? Well, in the Daily Express right now, there is a brand expert. Listen to this. He says she's going to make millions.
15: Yes.
5: Who is this genius? Tell us about this story.
15: Yeah, this chap who goes by the name of Nick Ed.
5: Is that
15: Ed.
5: Rhyming slang?
15: Yeah, he said Meghan Markle tipped to earn millions from return to the UK. Huge opportunity. Now, look, there is some truth to this.
5: Yeah.
15: Meghan Markle only sees Britain for the pound signs and the dollar signs.
5: She thinks she might. I don't think she will, but carry on.
15: Well, let's think about it. Someone who said to Omid Scobie just merely a few years ago, I will never step foot back in that country. She's got a deep, deep hatred for Britain. You know, for Harry
5: and
15: Meghan.
5: And it's mutual, I'll tell you. People in this country do not like Meghan Markle.
15: It cuts both ways completely.
5: Yeah, but basically, she didn't just call the royal family racists. In their documentary for series, Harry and Meghan, for Netflix, Meghan and Harry basically called all of us slave-driving racists, all Brits. So, you know, welcome back, Meghan, but it may not be quite the happy ride you're hoping for.
15: They right? also had some very interesting thoughts about Brexiteers. Like, anyone who voted for Brexit, apparently, you know, was some sort of... I've got to get the comment, but they were not...
5: Racist.
15: Pretty much. Like, that's basically
5: everybody's
15: what
5: a racist,
15: implied.
5: According to them.
15: So they're very divisive with their politics. And, you know, talking to People magazine, Trump was cited... I mean, they didn't talk to People magazine, but someone did from their side. Trump was cited as one of the reasons why they decided to move. They said they don't feel that comfortable. And, you know, it is interesting because when I spoke to Niall Gardner, and I don't know if you're going to have him on your show at some point.
5: Tomorrow, yeah.
15: He's got some bombshell revelations about for Harry.
5: I think that...
15: ICE agents, deportations, yeah, that's what
5: he
15: said to me.
5: The entire basis of Harry's residency in America... was increasingly under a cloud. That may be one of the reasons. But basically, it's this, isn't it, Samara? It's the fact that for six sorry years in America, everything those two touched turned to mud. Their problem is they're both useless.
15: Absolutely. And I think that... end of segment. Let's go. No,
5: thanks very much. That was Samara Gill.
15: They are, look, the problem is that they... You're completely right about all the failed business ventures. They've completely exhausted whatever they could make out of Montecito, out of Hollywood. I mean, all the agents don't want anything to do with them. They're a toxic brand that not even the Kardashians want to associate themselves
5: that's
15: with.
5: That's right. The Kardashians think they're too trashy.
15: Yes, yeah, which just tells you everything you need.
5: Right.
15: Well, totally. I think that Meghan moved over on that Tyler Perry Freedom flight thinking that, you know, this was all going to be sunshine, rainbows and hundreds of millions of bucks. But from what I'm seeing, and I've heard sources who are even living in Montecito, they are absolutely ecstatic that Harry and Meghan are leaving, because Harry and Meghan and Montecito are small fry. We forget that they are among multi-billionaires in that
5: community.
15: Well,
5: their next-door neighbour's Oprah Winfrey.
15: Precisely.
5: You know, who could buy and sell them, obviously.
15: Yeah, exactly, many times over. So when you think about Meghan viewing Britain as some sort of cash cow, it is true. What this brand expert does say is...
5: Nick Ed,
15: yes. make of that what you will. As ever, has the potential...
5: It's not his fault he's called Nick Ed, is he? So what was Nick Ed saying?
15: Park your mind, Kev. As ever, has the potential to become an extremely valuable global lifestyle brand, but its success will depend on whether Meghan can turn the initial fascination surrounding her into consistent repeat purchasing. Well, it hasn't been able to do that in America.
5: There's no chance of that.
15: And America is the land of the milk and honey. You know, that's where you go to make proper money, and that's where a proper consumer is. It says the UK could be a very lucrative market for Meghan because British consumers already understand her story, her taste, and her connection to this country. He then added, she wouldn't have to introduce herself or manufacture brand awareness. The publicity generated by a British launch alone could be worth millions.
5: Yeah, right. You know, like as ever, that's worth millions, isn't it?
15: I do urge anyone to call or text in if you're willing to spend £10.80 on a jar of jam or £27.
5: Or 63 bucks on a candle.
15: Yes, do let us
5: 50
15: know.
5: 50 quid on a candle. Yeah, okay, I'll definitely buy that. Now, listen, all eyes will be on Sandringham at Christmas. This, of course, is when the royals always gather, and traditionally all of them in their Sunday best on Christmas Day would make that famous walk down the gravel path to the local church, all the TV cameras there, those people who travel from all over the country on Christmas Day to go, hello King, you know, well, so that's where everybody will be focusing their attention. Now, a eminent royal author, I better not name him, but he told me just a couple of hours ago, and I was shocked by this. I said, well, you know, Harry and Meghan won't be going, will they? Because William and Catherine just won't tolerate that. He said the King will invite Harry and Meghan to Sandringham. He has to, protocol.
15: Yeah.
5: Now, if Harry and Meghan go, that means William and Catherine, the Prince and Princess of Wales, will stay away. And the chances are others will too. And the more the King kisses up to Harry and Meghan, the more he is going to incur, among other people, the displeasure of his wife. Camilla hates both of them. Hates them.
15: And we know how Harry feels about Camilla.
5: He called her the villain of the story in his nasty little spiteful book, Spare. She loathes Harry. She despises Meghan. William despises both of them. Catherine despises both of them.
15: For good reason, yeah.
5: So the King, in kissing up to Harry and Meghan, is cruising for a bruising. He ought to rethink this.
15: You know, I see so many similarities between how the Queen just couldn't say no to former Prince Andrew and, you know, let him have his treats, let him have his aides and his, allowances, and let him basically run roost around the country and around the globe because, you know, he was Mummy's favourite. And the Queen honestly never put a foot wrong, but the one leap wrong that she did was with Andrew. And I see so much symmetry with how Charles is now treating petulant Harry.
5: Yeah.
15: Because the issue is, you know, everyone, the media keeps saying, the prodigal son, the prodigal son. I've actually, one of our really good listeners messaged me about this and said, yes, but to be a prodigal son, you actually have to be repent. You
5: is
15: have
5: it
15: to
5: prodigal
15: have repent-
5: or is it prodigal?
15: Prodigal? I say prodigal as an Australian, but I'm pretty much illiterate, so.
5: Is that what they say in Australia? Prodigal?
15: Yeah, we say prodigal.
5: Prodigal. We say prodigal.
15: Okay, well, prodigal.
5: The fable of the prodigal son.
15: The prodigal son.
5: Is it prodigal or is it prodigal?
15: It's your prodigal.
5: 03444991000. But
15: you need to have repentance, though, to come back. And I don't think Harry has that.
5: No,
15: I don't think that
5: you're
15: he
5: so right.
15: actually wants to apologise for all that he has done. He is still very much a victim in his own mind.
5: Well, because he's a pompous narcissist, that's why. But despite what Nick Ed... what Nick Ed predicts for their enormous earning or her enormous potential. They're coming back because I think they think close proximity to the royals will polish their royal credentials, and the closer they are to the royals, the more money they might be able to make out of their royal connection. That's what they think. I don't think it's going to work out. I do not actually see any particular way that those two can make money here. Do you?
15: They will make money, but it will be from...
5: It won't be much.
15: It won't be much, but it will also be very opportunistic people in this country that would like to take them for a ride and try and get some sort of something out of them. You know, they will be close to the royal family. They will definitely be seeing the King and potentially Camilla. Mm. And that is obviously the only thing that they can launch themselves off. You're completely right. They need the royal family much more than the royal family needs them. And this flash move over to the UK has just proven that. So... Mm. It is very interesting. They will be at least secure in some sort of way. While they're here, honestly, I wouldn't put it past the King to be secretly funding Harry in some sort of way. We know that they've got a £5 million a year security bill that they will have to be paying, which is astronomical.
5: Yeah, which we're not paying because they're not getting armed police guards taxpayer funded, which is what he spent a lot of money trying to sue the government for that protection. They're not getting it. Prime Minister Burnham this morning said this is a private family matter, thereby revealing no taxpayer-funded police armed guards.
15: The problem here, I would say, you're completely right about that, but also the issue here is the fact that if from a perspective of, they're basically buyable royals at this point, and we know how that went last time it happened with Andrew. This is the issue. If you would like William to go and speak at your event, you can't just get William on the phone and talk to his agent and call him up and pay a sum and get him at your event.
5: Yeah, exactly.
15: But you can get Harry.
5: Yeah.
15: And that's where it's going to get really, really murky in the United Kingdom, because he is going to be taking those speaking gigs. He is going to be basically acting like a pseudo royal. And may I remind the audience, the Queen's dying wish was not to have these one foot in, one foot out royals who are treating it like some sort of show act where they show up for 3 days and then come back. back. So it's all a mess.
5: It's going to be a mess. And as I keep saying, the Royal Soap Opera is going to get one hell of a lot more tawdry. When we come back, we're going to be speaking to brand expert Nick Ed. Oh, no, we're not. We'll have to get Nick Ed on the show.
15: But to be serious,
5: Samara will stay with us, and we are going to deal with a very serious story. We're going to go back to that awful attempted rape in Bournemouth, and we're going to pray for Bournemouth. What has happened to that poor town? Yet another sex attack in that beleaguered town of Bournemouth. That next. Stay tuned.
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5: Yeah, we're going to go back to Bournemouth and talk about that poor, beleaguered, once genteel seaside town. It used to be the very epicentre of gentle, refined coastal resorts. It has now got 3 massive migrant hotels in the middle of it, and everybody who visits that town say the entire nature of the place has completely changed. There is danger in the air now. People don't go into the town centre. Boscombe nearby is for many a no-go zone, and there have been so many sex attacks. Now, of course, we're not saying that this latest horror is a migrant. We don't know. But this attack on a woman, allegedly raped at a Clifftop Nature Reserve last night, follows a lot, too many sex attacks and rapes by asylum seekers in the area. So this is the heart of what's going wrong in this country. Bournemouth is like a microcosm for it this is. Entire country. Bournemouth has been changed beyond recognition. This incident happened at 9:15 p.m. last night in Woodland Walk. That's above Boscombe Beach in Bournemouth. And cordon has been thrown around that beauty spot. But this latest incident is understood to have happened further along the coast, a more affluent part of the resort, near a private school. But Bournemouth, it comes after Bournemouth has been hit by a number of sex assaults and rapes in the area around its Victoria Pier in recent years. So, Bournemouth, I think, is the symbol of the British migrant crisis. A beautiful town, a refined town, a genteel town where people will go for holidays. Used to have, we've got posh hotels and everything now, reduced to a danger zone.
15: I just don't understand how consecutive governments couldn't foresee this from happening, genuinely. I mean, some of the just flagrant abuses of power in terms of where they put those migrant hotels is insane. I mean, I was talking to a member of the production staff who knows about Bournemouth University, and he said that literally across the road of the university accommodation is an asylum hotel or an illegal migrant hotel. And when you think about that planning, you do think, my goodness, how did they not see this coming? And on the back of that notebook, the How to Not Rape a Woman book that came out, you know, we're laughing at the ludicrous nature of what this government and governments beforehand have been doing to its citizens. You do start to say, when will we actually get some sort of, like, prime minister with a bit of gumption, someone to say no, we need to stop this? And, you know, it's rape after rape. And of course, we don't know. No arrests have been made. The police haven't released a description of the suspect at the time that we're saying this. But, you know, there are too many attacks. Just today, another open case, so we can't really get into it. But we've had two Afghan migrants today in court deny rape charges after a attack on a teenage girl on the train. So she was on the train from Kent to London, a court heard, and, you know, allegedly she was raped and assaulted. So every day it seems like there's some sort of new court hearing, some new allegation that is made. And I don't want to tie these two things together, but honestly, it's impossible not to sometimes with the amount of reports that we have coming out.
5: Here's the deal. You know, we have to be very careful about this last night's sex attack, rape, because who knows? We don't know anything about it. But the people of Bournemouth, this is what they talk about. The migrants, the asylum seekers, have turned their once lovely town into a hellhole. This is a local resident called Kirsty, 50 years old. She told the Bournemouth Echo newspaper, and she works close to that Woodland Walk bypass where the alleged rape happened last night. She said the incident has made her feel very concerned and unsafe, even in the day. She said Woodland Walk has increasingly become a very unsavoury area for anyone to be on their own, but especially for women. I have not felt safe in Boscombe for many years and increasingly in the surrounding areas. Kirsty said she actively avoids Bournemouth town centre and Boscombe in the evenings, and has done for many years. Now, you know, we've had people from Bournemouth on the show about all of this, and, you know, they just say that their once lovely town has been taken away from them, and they blame the migrant crisis. Suddenly these three big hotels right in the middle, used to be holiday hotels, are now full of many, I think if you add it all up, it's way over 1,000 migrants.
15: It's outrageous, genuinely, how the fabric of that town has been changed because of the fact that governments just don't think about this happening or have this sort of virtue signalling behaviour. I mean, the attack allegedly happened at 9:15 p.m.
5: Yep.
15: Now, it's still light at that time in the summer.
5: You should
15: be able to go and walk your dog in a normal street in Britain or a park at that time. And it's ridiculous. And it was something that also sort of comes out to me about this story is the fact that obviously it was probably a random attack because they're still looking for the guy who attacked her. And when people bring that argument of, oh, you know, we've got a lot of homegrown rapists and sexual assault that happens. Yes, that's true. But a lot of the random attacks are, I think, what is really frightening the public, because I don't remember a time where we had this many random sex attacks in this country.
5: I could be wrong. On this one, nobody's been arrested. We don't know anything about it. But, you know, statistically, for example, Afghani nationals are 22 times more likely in this country, Britain, to be arrested for or prosecuted of sex crimes. 22 more times more likely than British nationals. And disproportionate number of asylum seekers are arrested for alleged sex crimes, and many of them prosecuted. So, you know, there is no doubt we are essentially importing a sex crime crisis. And my view is our government just doesn't seem to care about women's safety, or for that matter, children's safety, which I think is an absolute disgrace.
15: Yeah, and we've got the booklet to prove it now. That's the issue. We've got the booklet right in front of
5: you. Understanding behaviours and expectations in the UK, understanding that it's against the law to rape women, understanding that it's against the law to rape children, understanding that it's against the law to beat your wife up. If you have to be given this pamphlet, you shouldn't be allowed in the country. This government is just... it's just complacent about everything. Just let them all in, give them this pamphlet. Oh, whoa, blimey, there's a lot of them. OK, spread them around a bit, dump some on middle-class communities. Where's the plan to stop it?
15: The disrespect towards women that 14-sheet piece of paper is. No, we're not going to protect you. We're going to use a couple of sheets of paper to do so. I mean, that's really what the government's response is here, and I'm not having it. And I am the amount of backlash that it has received is very deserved.
5: Yeah.
15: Because honestly, I mean, it's absolutely infuriating that is the state of women and girls' safety right now. A little booklet.
5: Yes.
15: All right, great. Now we feel so protected on the streets. Thank you so much, and Mother Government.
5: And Burnham, the Prime Minister, said today, well, it is important, this pamphlet, because if these asylum seekers break the law, migrants break the law, of course we deport them. They get kicked out of the country. I don't know where he got that idea
15: from.
5: Yeah,
15: that doesn't happen.
5: Actually, in this disgraceful document, what it actually says is if you rape someone, if you sexually assault a child, it may affect your asylum application.
15: Yes, there was a listicle.
5: Are you serious? You know, Andy Burnham has got this idea that as soon as you break the law, we kick people out. Well, Andy, that isn't the case. Not by a long chalk.
15: No, not at all. I mean, it was a description that says, if you rape someone, that is illegal. It may affect your asylum application.
5: So if you rape someone, you might not be allowed to stay.
15: And that will prevent you. It's just, honestly...
5: This government's got to wake up. You know, it is putting women's safety and children's safety at risk, and for that matter, men's safety as well. It's a disgrace. It's a scandal. Never mind, the Prime Minister's in Wolverhampton bus garage talking about bus fares again. Unbelievable. Samara, great to have you in the studio. Thank you so much. The brilliant Samara Gill there, Talk's ace reporter. Next up, we're going to talk about Match of the Day. There's a lot of off-field problems there because the director of sport at the Beeb wants to shake the show up. And the staff, the pundits, are very upset about it. So all is not well at Gary Lineker's former show. They've lost about 700,000 viewers since he had to leave in disgrace over an anti-Semitic tweet. So all is not going well at Match of the Day. We'll talk about that next. Stick around.
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8: travel trouble.
10: Long delays as you head coastbound on the M2 through Kent tonight. All traffic currently being held because of an accident. Junction 6 at Faversham through to 7, Friendly Corner. It's also busy northbound the M32 through Bristol with a lane out because of an accident. Junction 2 at Eastville through to 1 at Hanbrook. Northbound the M6 through Greater Manchester, not very much better. Two of the lanes out there following an accident. Junction 24 at Ashton through to 25 at Bryn. Still a build-up westbound the M65 through Lancashire following an incident around 5 at Guide.
8: No-nonsense reaction to the day's biggest talking points. Across the UK, the home of common sense. This is Talk.
5: Welcome back. Let's go straight over to Director of Popular Conservatism and football fan. Well, he says he's a football fan, but he supports Southampton, so that's a matter of debate. But welcome to Mark Littlewood. How are you doing, Mark?
11: Yeah, good. Fair point, Kev. Southampton's travails are more about the regulatory system than on the pitch. Yeah, so very fair point.
5: Obviously, now you're in the Championship, you won't get too many appearances on Match of the Day, but things don't seem to be going too well on the BBC's flagship football show. The director of sport at the Beeb, Alex K. Jelski, has plans to sort of shake the show up, and the staff do not feel happy about this, nor do some of the pundits. They believe he is in the process of turning Match of the Day into a second-class product. Apparently, Alan Shearer has asked for his number of appearances to be scaled back. He made 32 appearances last week, and Mika Richards is contractually obliged to appear in 8 episodes of Match of the Day and a handful of games on the FA Cup as well. But the staff apparently feel that its traditional charm is being chipped away by this new guy in charge of sport. Not well since Gary Lineker left in disgrace over that anti-Semitic tweet. Match of the Day's audience has gone down by from 770,000 to 688,000. So it's losing, it's hemorrhaging viewers.
11: Yeah, it is hemorrhaging viewers. And its decline, Kev, predates Gary Lineker, really. I was looking back at the viewing statistics from the 1970s. That's when every football fan in the land would tune into Match of the Day. It was the only way, if you hadn't been at the game, you could see the goals and the highlights. You could see the goals and the highlights from the other games. It was absolute manna from heaven. And the only way you could really watch football in the 70s and the 80s. The market has changed.
5: Yep,
11: and it looks like Match of the Day is going to die basically a long and slow death. And this chap, this young chap, is the director of sport at the BBC. It seems to be about clicks and clips now, really, that he's aiming for. You know, go and click at something on the BBC online stuff, all of the rest of it. He's bragging that if that's taken account of, then viewing numbers are up. But the BBC has no comparative advantage in providing that service. I wish they'd give Match of the Day a kind of quick and graceful death, but I think it's going to get a long, slow and agonising one. I saw on the London Underground, Kev, just the other day, Sky Sports advertising that this season they are showing a total of 1,500 matches of football,
5: wow,
11: which by my rough calculation comes in at an average of about 5 a day over the entire season, right across the leagues and including the Women's League as well. Really, can a show of about an hour or so late at night on BBC One, what service is it providing? It's increasingly a football show for people who are not that interested in football. Because if you are interested in football, you can get a lot of it in much greater depth and detail about your own club elsewhere, and I'm afraid the BBC just hasn't woken up to that.
5: Yeah, and also, you know, this guy, Alex K. Jelski, is responsible for the demise of Football Focus, which has been axed, and again, you know, the market's changed, and it may be that a preview football show had run its course, but a lot of football fans say, well, you know, you got a woman to present it, okay, that's fine, but Alex Scott you know, she really wasn't very good, and everybody knew it. And you spent half of every football focused, you know, focusing on the women's team at Woking or something like that. You know, that's, I mean, all due respect to women's football, but people want to know about Man United and what's happening in Liverpool. They don't want to know this stuff. So I think wokery may have done for football focus. Let's move on. Another football story. This is extraordinary. Wolverhampton Wanderers, Wolves, their fans, along with Chelsea, actually, they use that, was it Harry J and the All-Stars, is it the Liquidator song? Football favourite. The Wolves fans like to chant this, and in this, before every game, and in their version, their lyrics include some very nasty words about their big rivals, WBA, West Bromwich Albion, West Brom. Well, the club, because of these nasty words, has banned the fans from singing this song. Well, Mark, I've got one message for the directors of Wolverhampton Wanderers. Good luck with that.
11: Yeah, this is crazy stuff, Kev. We're sanitising the game. And if you read through the fine print, this is justified by Wolverhampton Wanderers because the change in the regulatory environment of football. After having made some consultations and discussions with the safety advisory group, I mean,
5: because they're chanting nasty words about West Brom.

0: So I hope Wolverhampton.
1: Well, the fans, the Wolves fans will rebel against
0: it.
1: They'll
0: up
1: the ante. And do you know what I love about football chants, football fans? It's the last woke-free zone in Britain. There's no wokery among football fans, and they sing some of those songs. Even I get a bit shocked by some of the lyrics. And while you're thinking that's a bit shocking, you find yourself bursting out into hysterical laughter because they're nasty, but they're damn funny. And the bosses of Wolves ordering the fans not to chant these nasty, hurty words about West Brom, they obviously know nothing about football or nothing about football fans. What this will do will mean the Wolves fans will up the ante. They will they will go ape about this now, won't they?
0: Yeah, I think that's right, Kev. And look, it's important to say, again, I was looking back at Match of the Day, it's sort of viewing figures in the 70s and 80s when it was, you know, compulsory viewing, really, for any football fan. But that was also an era where we did have really serious trouble in football. A lot of football
1: hooliganism,
0: a lot of violence, grim. Quite a lot of people would have considered, quite rightly, unsafe to go to a match, so you'd watch it on television. I wouldn't say that's been completely eradicated, but it's been largely eradicated, right? Vast swathes of really sick racism and hardcore violence have been removed from the game. That, in my view, is basically mission accomplished. The idea that we're now going to try and remove banter from the game, I'm afraid, will mean that football will no longer be football. And although I enjoyed the World Cup a lot in the United States of America, I don't want football in Britain to become like an American sport that is so sanitized that it isn't earthy enough, it's not fun enough, there isn't the rivalry, sometimes vitriolic, but overwhelmingly peaceful. As you say, this is the last great cultural bastion in the United Kingdom that the wokerati haven't got their hands on, and I hope and pray to God that football fans of all stripes fight back solidly against this. It is nonsense. It simply takes the fun out of the game. It saves not a single life. It does not stop a single punch being thrown. We've basically sorted that through other means. So God preserve us from this mania.
1: What he said. Well said, Mark. Great to have you on the show. Ben Habib next. Stay tuned.
2: News. Update. On the hour. Headlines.
3: Good evening. A third of the public don't want Harry and Meghan back, with only a quarter keen on the Sussex return, according to YouGov poll. Royal commentator Kinsey Schofield says the pair don't have much to offer.
4: I think that they're just going to try to look like part-time royals so that they can attract more opportunities, because their only commercial success has been related to their relationship with the British royal family. But they've really proven that they have no influence.
3: 49-year-old man's been charged with failing to disclose information about last October's terror attack at a synagogue in Manchester. Iraqi national Hekmat Omar Ali Hakim, who lives in Higher Broughton, is due in court tomorrow. The government's defended the Home Office guide, which tells asylum seekers not to rape or harass people. Critics say the 9-page leaflet won't have much of an impact when judges are already soft on migrants. Here's Robert Bates from the Centre for Migration Control.
5: We currently have 20,000 foreign national offenders who should be deported but are dragging their heels through the human rights lanes, and the Home Office has basically said to them, well, we don't think we're actually going to have a very feasible chance of deporting you, so you can go back into the community maybe where you even committed your crime.
3: GCSE grades have risen on last year. Nearly a quarter of girls' entries were awarded at least a grade 7 or A, compared with almost a fifth for boys. Head teacher at the Michaela Community School, Catherine Birbal-Singh, says girls are more prone to anxiety.
6: If you're online, things can get quite catty and horrible between girls. They get caught up in this whole world of what they look like and trying to look older than they are, and you go down some dark paths.
3: Fines for criminal gangs dumping illegal waste will go up from £300 to £5,000. Government funds are also being diverted to help clean up three huge mounds of rubbish in Kent, Surrey and West Yorkshire. And police are on the hunt for vandals who beheaded a hedge sculpture of Peppa Pig. Residents in an Oxfordshire village say the head is still missing.
2: Talk. News. 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
1: Welcome back. Alex Wilson from Reform UK, London Assembly member, will join us in about 20-25 minutes. We need to find out what's going on with Reform. They seem to be falling apart at the seams. You've got this big row going on with Tim Montgomery, who seems to have been suspended for speaking his mind. A lot of disquiet about the increasingly abrasive Zia Youssef. Nigel Farage being told, take your side, and do something about this. So we need to talk about Reform. I think all is not well on the good ship Reform. They've got their conference next week. Perhaps they can sort things out. Well, let's go over, though, now to my next guest, former Reform member, Ben Habib, chairman now of the Great British PAC. Hi, Ben.
2: Hi, Kevin. Good to see you.
1: Oh, hang on a second. You sound... Is that...
2: Not working.
1: Yeah, sorry, that he sounded like a Dalek, didn't he? Well, I need to ask Ben about the Reform situation. So we're going to get him back right now. There's a lot of infighting going on the good ship Reform UK. So we'll try and see what Ben thinks about that as well. I want to find out what he thinks about Andy Burnham, what is his performance so far. And, of course, get his take on this pamphlet, which I think exposes the spiralling mess of our migrant crisis. We're now handing a pamphlet to people who break into our country illegally to give them handy little bits of information, like if you rape a woman, you'll find that's against British law. If you rape a child, we describe that as illegal. And here's the bad news, you can't even beat your wife up. That's illegal as well in this country. Ridiculous. Right, I think we've got Ben Habib back. Are you there, Ben? Can I hear you properly now?
3: I am. Can you hear me?
1: That's much better.
3: That's much good.
1: Right, I'm going to give you the gift of the day. I'm not going to ask you about Harry and Meghan. But I do want to get your take on this pamphlet. It's been the big story. We broke this story yesterday on Drive Time here on Talk. It is this guide for asylum seekers called Understanding Behaviours and Expectations in the UK. It's being handed out to young men who break into our country illegally, and it's giving them handy bits of information like, if you rape a woman, that is against British law, so try not to do that. If you rape a child, that is illegal here in Britain, try not to do that. And by the way, here's the bad news, you can't even beat your wife up. That is illegal in Britain as well. But the most extraordinary thing about this pamphlet, which I think highlights the utter disgrace of our government's failure to deal with our migrant crisis, is that what it says is, Andy Burnham said this morning, well, this pamphlet is useful because we need to tell people that if they break our laws, they will get deported. Well, I don't know where he got that idea, because breaking our laws, even very, very seriously, going to jail is by no means a guarantee of deportation. But he says that they need to know what our laws are so that they don't break them. Well, I say that if you're talking about someone who needs to be informed that in Britain it's against the law to rape a child, then you shouldn't be letting that person in the country in the first place, should you?
3: No, I mean, I've got two broad comments to make about the pamphlet. The first is, the pamphlet is absolutely useless against anyone who's inclined to paedophilia, to beating women up, to blowing kisses at them, pinching their bottoms, standing in front of them, taking objection to what they're wearing, preventing them from working, which is all the things the pamphlet goes into. It's completely useless against any one of those individuals inclined to that behavior, because if you're inclined to that behavior, reading a government printed pamphlet is not going to dissuade you from behaving the way you're inclined to behave. That's the first thing. It's a completely useless pamphlet, utterly pointless. And if it were to be published, it should be in Swahili or Arabic. Yeah,
1: it's been published. It's in English. It hasn't been published in any other language, which does render it slightly useless, given that about 99.9% of migrants don't speak English.
3: Absolutely. So that it's an entirely pointless pamphlet. But the other big revelation about it is effectively an admission by the government that we are allowing barbarians into this country.
1: Exactly, exactly.
3: Any civilized individual knows precisely how to behave with women. We emancipated women in 1923, they got the vote. 1928, they were brought completely on a level footing with men. And ever since then, we have promoted and protected the position of women in our society. This pamphlet acknowledges that those who are coming into this country illegally do have no regard for the massive progress that our country has made in making sure that misogyny, the patriarchy, and the putting aside of women's rights and position in society has gone. We've got rid of it, and now we're bringing in people who would reverse what took hundreds of years to achieve. This pamphlet evidences the government stands in opposition to the equality and liberation of women that has taken place over all that time. It is a repugnant pamphlet, but it does at least reveal how blooming awful the governance of this country has become.
1: Yeah, indeed. And so this pamphlet, I think, goes hand in hand with the government's many announcements that it's going to kind of come up with new and fascinating ways to redistribute all the thousands of young male migrants who break into this country.
3: Barbarians. Illegal barbarians.
1: Week after week after week. So it's the lack of ambition that concerns me. No proposal, not even a plan to maybe stop the boats, to do something about stopping all of these men. It's like, we've got to find new places to put them, and they're going to keep on coming, so we better give them a pamphlet telling them that raping children is against the law. In other words, this is not... don't seem to have any interest in solving the migrant crisis. They're just trying to contain it, deal with it.
3: At one level, Kevin, we can laugh at this pamphlet and we can use our traditional British humour and go, well, it's so absurd. It couldn't possibly work. But at another level, actually, we should be deeply distressed and concerned about it. It is an acknowledgement that our country is being absolutely destroyed by illegal migration, migration, by people who don't give a damn about our values, our system, the great civilization that we once were. We're setting it all aside. And anyone who thinks that the protection of these illegal migrants who are coming to this country, abusing our children, raping our women, if anyone thinks that's some kind of liberal utopia, my God, please think again. It is those that wish to protect this country that care about women's rights, children's rights. Those of you who think that welcoming in barbarians is somehow civilized are yourselves incredibly uncivilized. You are allowing civil society to be assaulted by barbarians and making a virtue of it.
1: Exactly right. What this pamphlet reveals is a certain knowledge on the part of the government, as you suggest, or as you say, Ben, that most of these men, these young men that we're letting into the country, who mostly come from sub-Saharan Africa or the Middle East or Afghanistan, they're from inferior cultures to ours. They're from they're from medieval cultures.
3: You know, uncivilized.
1: Where they expect to be able to hit their wives, where they expect, you know, routine sexual harassment of women they don't know to be allowed, where they expect to be allowed to fiddle with children. They come from inferior cultures. You will not get this government to admit that, but this pamphlet is a tacit admission of that.
3: It's heartbreaking, because getting rid of these people is going to be virtually impossible. The United Kingdom is being opened up to assault, perpetual assault, which we will not be able to neuter. It's tragic. It's tragic, Kevin. We can talk about it, as I say, with the sort of traditional British sense of humour, with the absurdity of the pamphlet. But actually, what's happening is deeply, deeply dangerous.
1: Yeah, no, it really, really is. We've been covering a story about Bournemouth today. There's been another rape there. There's no arrest, so, you know, we can't say that a migrant did this in any way, not even suggesting that necessarily. But locals in Bournemouth say that their town has been destroyed by the migrant crisis, given that right in the middle of that once genteel, refined seaside resort, three of the big hotels that used to take holidaymakers are now full of more than 1,000 migrants. They say that their town has been irrevocably changed by this, and that locals are scared to go into Bournemouth town centre. They're scared to walk in the woodlands around that town. This is where that rape happened last night. As I say, we don't know in any way who was responsible for that. But what we do know is there's been a number of sex attacks and rapes by asylum seekers in Bournemouth, and that the nature of Bournemouth has been changed beyond recognition. That is a microcosm for what's going on all over the country.
3: Yeah, it is, absolutely. And, you know, when you move such large numbers of people into areas which are incapable of, I mean, no area, frankly, no area is capable of accommodating these people. These people broke into our country, for goodness sake. They're illegal. They're here illegally. They should just be detained, put in prisons, and then deported. There should be no attempt at asylum. Asylum was something that we offered to politically targeted individuals in countries where they were standing up for our values. You know, in the USSR, Russian dissidents who were standing up for Western values being targeted by the USSR, or Eastern Europe, where there were great minds and people bravely standing up against the authorities that were crushing them. And we say, we'll give you a home here because you are a good person and you're being targeted in your own country. Asylum has gone from that into anyone from the world who can make it onto our soil is welcome here. Even if you threaten us, even if you rape our women, if you attack our children, you are welcome. And we will set ourselves aside. We'll put you in a hotel. We'll feed you. We'll educate you. We'll give you these ridiculous pamphlets. But nothing of any consequence will happen to you. Come and break into the United Kingdom and you will be welcome. That is not asylum. That is setting aside of the United Kingdom. That is a fundamental failure to understand what civilization is, what Western civilization is, and why we should be protecting it. This is an absolute gross dereliction of duty by successive governments, including this one, in failing to understand what it needs to do to protect our wonderful, beautiful country that had become civilized over centuries, and we're setting it back centuries as a result of this, these policies.
1: Yeah, well said, Ben. Here's what I think will backfire on the government. These socialists, these Soviet socialists who run our country or mismanage our country at the moment, are using migrants as weapons of the class war. They're saying, right, we're going to dump more and more migrants on middle-class communities. They've got to share their responsibility for this. Well, first of all, I don't think any communities have any responsibility to take illegal foreigners in.
3: No.
1: What they're going to find is middle-class communities tend to be extremely good at organising themselves. For example, the village of Piddington in Oxfordshire, a guy called Tim McNally, formidable man. He is rallying all these villages, all these places around Britain that are being affected by these huge migrant camps. He's going to get one with 1,250 young male asylum seekers. A place called Linton on Ouse in North Yorkshire. They're going to get a camp of 1,500. It's going to be instantly the biggest camp in Britain. 1,500.
3: These are villages. That's a village.
1: Yeah.
3: That's a village.
1: But I'll tell you, they're also villages, by their very nature, tend to be inhabited by middle class people. By disturbing the sleeping giant of the middle classes, I think the government are going to be taught a lesson. They're going to learn that these communities are going to give them hell. So I think
3: I hope you're right.
1: I think their socialist redistribution of asylum seekers may backfire seriously on this government.
3: I hope you're right. The country has to wake up. Not just those of us who are proud of the United Kingdom, want borders, sovereignty and all the rest of it. That liberal, bleeding-hearted, lefty, complete sort of nonsensical idiots who seem to believe in things that go, you know, the supranational order, the borderless world that they want. They need to wake up. They need to wake up and realize the folly of their ways and the damage that they're doing to their own families, to their own daughters, their own children. They're the ones who need to wake up and stop voting Liberal Democrat and Labour and start voting for something that is actually going to deliver this country into safety.
1: Yeah. Actually, I should put that out as a question to the audience. So why did anyone ever vote Lib Dem? 03444991000. Or even a better question, why would anyone ever vote for Ed Davey? I mean, for God's sake. But we are being let down by our political class. You know, we know the truth about our cabinet. We know the truth about Andy Burnham. Why aren't they stopping the boats? Because they don't want to.
3: They don't want to
1: solve this migrant crisis. In their stupid, mixed-up minds, they believe they're giving refuge to poor people, women and children, fleeing war and
3: it's
1: torture.
3: Rubbish.
1: No, you're not. You're being conned by a bunch of blokes who come across in illegal boats. You're being conned, but they will not wake up to that.
3: 100 years ago, our forefathers would have stopped these illegal crossings within 5 seconds flat. Five seconds flat.
1: Yeah, and no sign of our government doing it, no sign of our Prime Minister. He barely doesn't talk about it. In fact, he never talks at all unless he's in a bus garage. So maybe if we got him on the migrant crisis in Wolverhampton bus garage, we could maybe get some sense out of him. But unless he's talking about bus fares, he's not really comfortable, is he?
3: Well, you know, when he was asked about illegal migrants the other day, he said, well, of course they're illegal. We need more safe routes.
1: It's not about protecting the country.
3: I hate it
1: when they say, we need more legal routes. No, I don't want any routes.
3: I don't want any routes. Stop it.
1: Well, one day, if we keep shouting, Ben, and I'm sure we will, maybe one day Burnham and his boys will sit up and listen, but don't bet the farm on it. Ben, great to have you on the show. Really, really good. Have a great weekend. The excellent Ben Habib there, former Reform UK member and now chairman of the Great British PAC. Let me know what you think about some of the things he was saying. 03444991000, because in about 10 minutes we're going to be taking your calls for the rest of the show. I'm going to read some of your messages out as well. But next we're going to talk to from the Reform UK London Assembly. We're going to be talking to, I've lost him now, Alex Wilson, that's right, Alex Wilson from the Reform UK London Assembly. We'll ask him about what the hell is going on with his party. So that next, stay tuned.
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8: Long delays as you head coastbound on the M2 through Kent tonight. All traffic currently being held because of an accident. Junction 6 at Faversham through to 7, Friendly Corner. It's also busy northbound the M32 through Bristol with a lane out because of an accident. Junction 2 at Eastville through to 1 at Hanbrook. Northbound the M6 through Greater Manchester, not very much better. Two of the lanes out there following an accident. Junction 24 at Ashton through to 25 at Bryn. Still a build-up westbound the M65 through Lancashire following an incident around 5 at Guide.
0: 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Across the UK, this is Talk.
1: Welcome back. Let's go over to the Reform UK London Assembly member, Alex Wilson. Welcome, Alex.
9: Good evening. Great to be with you.
1: Always a pleasure. Now, Suella Braverman has proposed tax rebates for firms to boost apprenticeships. All very worthy, good plan, excellent. A lot of announcements like that at the moment from Reform UK. Trouble is, those announcements are not overshadowing the story that everyone's talking about, and that is that Reform UK appears to be falling apart at the seams, infighting, causing all sorts of problems. Tim Montgomery, redoubtable Reform UK member, suspended because he dared to suggest that maybe Zia Youssef was getting a bit mouthy. This is a bit of a mess. You've got the conference next week. Nigel Farage is now being told, pick a side. Tim Montgomery or Zia Youssef. Something needs to be done. You need to lance this boil. Alex, what do you think you should do?
9: Well, you won't be surprised to hear. I don't quite completely agree with your description of the situation there. That's exactly what our opponents, whether that be our political opponents in the Labour Party, the Tories...
1: Do you think that's Tim Montgomery should... Should Tim Montgomery have been suspended?
9: Hold on, so let me just finish, if I may.
1: I'm not interested in what you said. Just tell me, Montgomery have been suspended? Let's just talk about what I want to talk about. Don't bore me with all that political claptrap. Should Tim Montgomery have been suspended, Alex?
9: Right, it's not up to me. Look, Tim and Zia are both...
1: Not going to answer that question, are you?
9: and different traditions and different approaches to how they engage in politics. And okay. both of them have a huge amount to offer to what we do as a part of Zia. When he became chairman, he absolutely transformed the organisation, built up the grassroots, built up the branch network and so on with the team that he had around him. And that was a huge part in delivering the local election success we had both this year and last year.
1: Was he right to call the former Defence Secretary Ben Wallace a moron and a traitor, given that Ben Wallace has fought for his country?
9: Well, Nigel himself has said that Zia would be getting a
1: ticking. Zia didn't take the tweet down, though, did he?
9: But Zia was right to point out that Ben Wallace did oversee the importation of a huge number of Afghans.
1: Absolutely right. I couldn't agree with you more. But was he right to call him a moron and a traitor? That's the point.
9: Those words weren't the wisest of words he could have used. But he's like that. He's very in your face. He's very bold. And that's exactly what you want in someone who's going to be, if we're fortunate enough to win the next election, be our Home Secretary, because you need someone tough and someone who's got balls and someone who's not going to suffer fools. And that is exactly what you get with Zia. He's very much, what you see is what you get, and that's why we love him.
1: Well, look, Reform UK, there's no doubt about it, have got a fantastic message to sell this country. People are crying out for a party that will stop the boats, that will solve the migrant crisis. This government, under Keir Starmer and now Andy Burnham, has proved it has no intention, not interested in solving it, doesn't have any real feelings about it, has no resolve, has no will to solve this crisis. They're just finding new and interesting places to put asylum seekers, letting more and more of them in. So our government's not going to solve it. People don't trust the Tories to solve it because they gave us the migrant crisis over 14 years of hopeless mismanagement of this country. Reform UK have got the message that people want to hear, I think, and yet it's being overshadowed by all of this infighting. So next week at your conference, presumably the mission will be to get back to the message and to try to sort out this bad image. It looks like your party's unravelling at the moment, Alex.
9: Yeah, look, all parties, especially, you know, as we're growing, you have growing pains and you have people with strong views and strong ways of expressing them. Conference is going to be fantastic. It's going to be our biggest ever event. I'm told that we're expecting up to 10,000 people there, all sorts of fringe events, the main stage, everything. I've just been looking at the agenda and trying to work out which things I want to go to, and there's just so much going on. It's going to be fantastic. But it's an opportunity for us to get together as a party and kind of show exactly what we're about and the message we want to get out there and broaden the team that we want to build. So all of our shadow spokes will be speaking on the main stage. I've heard that there may be one or two extra appointments to that kind of front bench team.
1: Oh, interesting.
9: Which would be fantastic.
1: Really? Oh, that's interesting. Yeah. And no more defectors from the Tories at all?
9: Well,
1: We
9: set a deadline. We set a deadline of 7th of May. I hope that stuck to, because we've got to promote our own homegrown talent and bring in people from outside of politics all together as well. Because ultimately, what we need a balance of people with experience in government, but also what you really need is those with passion and energy and ideas from outside politics. People have got proven track record of getting things done in the private sector, in the real world. And I know I've seen some of what's been going on with our parliamentary candidate application process, and the kind of people that are stepping forward through that, you're going to be very impressed when you see those approved and selected for seats and taking the team forward to the general election.
1: Interesting, Alex. What do you think about this, right? Nigel Farage, congratulations, you won the Clacton by-election. Everybody knew he was going to, but I think he did better than people expected, increased his majority against 33 challengers. But it's pretty certain to me that the Parliamentary Standards Committee will find Nigel guilty of breaking the rules by accepting that £5 million bung from the crypto billionaire Christopher Harborne without declaring it. I mean, I think it's a bit of a stretch of a charge. I'm on Farage's side on this one, but you know what's going on here. The establishment are out to get him. They will find him guilty. They will, I guarantee you, suspend him for just long enough so it triggers a by-election. We'll have to go through that circus once again. This time, though, the main parties will have to stand because they pledged to do that. What do you think about this ongoing circus?
9: Well, I think it would be highly disappointing if they do pull that trigger.
1: We've had
9: the by-election. We had a fantastic result, lower turnout than the general election, as you normally do get in a by-election.
1: Not a bad turnout, 43%.
9: Nigel increased his, not just his vote share, which was obviously going to happen, but the actual raw number of votes. Over 1,000 more people voted for him in that by-election than did previously. I think that should send a really strong message to the other parties that actually, if you want to go ahead and trigger that, the committee doesn't automatically trigger a by-election. It triggers a recall petition process, and then they have to go and get the signatures.
1: That's what they're going to do, though, Alex.
9: They really shouldn't be wasting their time doing that and wasting the extra cost of having another by-election, because they know the result's going to be similar. Nigel will get another thumping win, and especially if the opposition votes him is split three ways or four ways rather than just with our good old friend Mr. Binface. So we're ready for another by-election
1: if that happens.
9: Well, he's supposedly a space alien, but
1: he's a bien pensant BBC comedy writer, so he knows nothing about comedy. He is the establishment candidate, which is why all the left-wing broadcasters couldn't get enough of
9: him.
1: I think he's a boring little man with a tin can on his head, but there you are. Well, listen, Alex, good to talk to you, and enjoy next week's conference. We'll get you back on and get your verdict. That is the excellent Alex Wilkerson doing a good job standing up for his party there. I mean, it is the big story that they are unravelling, that Tim Montgomery, stalwart of the party, former Tory, who defected from the Conservatives in a blaze of glory 2 years ago. He did the exclusive on my show here when I was doing the evening show, The Political Asylum. Well, he's been suspended for saying nasty things about Zia Yousaf. He says Zia Yousaf is out of control. He also said, and I think Tim was wrong about this, he said he thought that Nigel Farage had a problem talking to women journalists. I don't think that's true. I really don't. But, I respect him very much, and I also respect his right to free speech, so I'm wondering why it is that Reform UK have chosen to suspend that fine man. Let me know. Have you got any thoughts? 0344 499 1000. Right, well, we're going to break, and the rest of the show is all yours. Get on the phone. Give me a call. 0344 499 1000. What do you think of this pamphlet? For a guide for asylum seekers, telling them that they really shouldn't rape women or children because that's against the law in Britain. And they might find this extremely hard to get their heads around, but if you hit your wife, your partner in this country, if you beat your partner up, your female partner, that also is against the law. What do you think about this? I mean, that's what your taxpayer money is going on. Better than this, why don't they stop the boats? Let me know what you think. What do you think about Burnham? Why doesn't he stop the boats? If you like, let's talk about Harry and Meghan. What's that all about? 03444 991000. I think I've got a couple of calls from Bournemouth. But either way, if you're from that area, we've been focusing on another sex attack. The once genteel town of Bournemouth basically has changed beyond all recognition. It's a danger zone. Locals don't go out at night. That's a tragedy. If you're from Bournemouth, if you're from that area, or if you just want to talk about that, because it's happening all over the country, give me a call. 03444991000. Your call's next. I'll read some of your messages. So stick around.
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1: Welcome back. Let's read some messages. Lots of messages to read. This is from Gary. Call me an old cynic. But what about the fact that Mr. Burnham is purposely spreading these people around because he knows his backbenchers won't agree with it? But when the lovies start having them in their own towns and villages, they'll start putting pressure on those MPs that disagree with the deportation of these immigrants. Well, it's quite interesting. For example, the MP for Linton on Ouse is Rachel Maskell, a migrant-loving left-wing Labour backbencher, but she's all against this migrant camp in her constituency, because if that migrant camp happens, she loses her seat. So self-preservation going on there. So yeah, the NIMBY factor will kick in. What else have we got? This is from Amanda. Enough is enough. The entire country needs to sign a petition to sue the government for dereliction of duty to the care of women and children. That's a good point, Amanda. It's worth a try, that. It is a dereliction of duty. Women are being endangered. Women and children are being endangered by the government's policy to let more and more of these asylum seekers in. It's really weird. We don't know anything about them. We let them in. We let them wander the streets. We don't know who we're letting in. And too many of them go on to commit sex offences. This is from Paul. Good evening, Kev. Hi, Paul. Starmer, Burnham, and the Labour government will not stop the boats. Maybe blame the British public who voted for them. I think that's slightly unfair. I mean, everybody, nearly everybody who voted Labour is regretting it now. But people didn't vote Labour, did they? They voted against the Tories. That's why Starmer's pretty significant majority was called the loveless landslide. We didn't vote for Labour, we voted against the Tories. And by the way, I did not vote Labour. That is not in my DNA. It is not possible for me to do that. Literally, I think my hand will go up in smoke if I did that. This is from Sean in Bradwell. Ben Habib has nailed it. These so-called governments don't realise we won't stand for this any longer. You dare endanger our women, our children. Wrath will happen. Yeah, Sean, it's a good point. I think we are reaching a reckoning for this government. We will not put up with this. Your complacent, lackadaisical attitude to the number one issue concerning British citizens. That is the migrant crisis. Do something, Burnham. Sod your bus fares. Stop the boats. How about that? If it makes you feel better, announce that you'll stop the boats in a bus garage. Yeah, compromise. Don't say I'm not unreasonable. Right, let's go to the phones. Let's talk to Miranda in Cumbria. Hi, Miranda. What would you like to say?
16: Hello. Good evening.
1: You want to talk about the pamphlet?
16: Yes, I do, because essentially the first duty of a government is to protect its citizens.
1: Absolutely, absolutely.
16: And it's not, and I feel like the pamphlet's almost admitting liability. They were aware of the problems, and now they're trying to counteract that by releasing this pamphlet. But at the same time, they're actually allowing they're making it quite clear that they're aware of the situation.
1: Yeah.
16: And I just think that the people that have been raped, I don't think this should remain anon. I think it's up to them at the end of the day.
1: It is,
16: but
1: yeah.
16: They all came out and they were quite graphic about what happened to them and how it's affected their lives. And almost like in America where you have a class action and you take that specific department of the Home Office to court.
1: Yeah. Well, you know, when a woman is raped or a child is raped, that's a life sentence. They never get over that.
16: When you talk about rape, people just think it's almost dismissed on the television. But what, I mean, be a forensic scientist, and some of the things that happen are absolutely horrendous, and they don't.
1: Well, the government doesn't seem to care. As you quite rightly said at the outset, Miranda, the policies that this government pursues in terms of the migrant crisis, in other words, a policy of allowing them to keep on coming and then putting them in hotels or migrant camps, giving them 50 quid a week, giving them free doctors, free dentists, free lawyers and all that, that encourages more and more of them to come, and that puts women and children in danger. It's an outrageous policy. You're absolutely right. Miranda, I've got to move on, but thank you for an excellent call. That's Miranda in Cumbria. Oh, let's go to Spain now and talk to Susan. Hi, Susan.
17: Hi, Kevin.
1: Yeah.
17: I just want to say, I cannot believe that Andy Burnham is encouraging all these migrants to come into our country with no identity, and that's throwing the pot. I'm so beside myself, even though I'm not in England now.
1: Yeah. Mind you, you know, in Spain, you're at risk there as well. You got that Pedro Sanchez moron running the show. You got Sueta. You got problems.
17: We've got major problems here. What, 1.3 million is just let in? So
1: you want to come back to Britain, where we have a very, very tough migrant crisis policy? You're torn between a rock and a hard place, aren't you?
17: Exactly. It is between a rock and a hard place. And I don't know, we don't know what way to turn, because I'm so disgusted with Burnham. He's not taking any lead on anything.
1: He doesn't want to listen to us, does he, Susan? He doesn't want to listen to us. We're all screaming from the rooftop, stop the boats! And he goes, I'm going to bring bus fares down, £2 cap, how about that? No! Yeah. Stop the boats! I'm going to lots of devolution, more and more mayors. Don't care! Stop the boats! I've got a social care system. Don't care! Stop the boats! He won't listen to us, will he?
17: That's The only thing we ask for is the boats to be stopped.
1: That's it. Yeah, stop the boats and and we'll vote you back in, Burnham.
17: Yeah, yeah.
1: It's extraordinary. They just don't... They don't get the message, Susan, because they don't want to get the message. Why don't they stop the boats? Because they don't want to stop the boats. They don't believe in borders in the end, and they gather around this false narrative that they're giving refuge to waifs and strays, women and babies escaping war and torture. They're coming from bloody France. There's no war and torture in France. It's an absolute hamster wheel of madness we are trapped in, I'll tell you.
17: We are trapped in. And my husband's adamant that there's a greater plan going on with all these, allowing all these migrants.
1: Well, where he's coming from. I know where he's coming from. The only thing is, you know, these people, they're politicians. You know, what your husband is suggesting would require cleverness and planning and excellent strategy. These people, these politicians, they're not politicians for nothing. They're politicians because they couldn't run a bath. So clever, covert schemes, I don't think so. This is just a shambles based on their ideology, their preferred ideology, not the truth, that somehow or other giving... refuge to these migrants is the right thing to do. No, it's an immoral thing to do. It really is. Susan, really good call. Regards to your husband. Thank you very much. That's Susan in Spain. Good call, that. Let's go to Alan in Aberdeen, who also wants to talk about the migrants. What would you like to say, Alan?
18: Hiya, Kevin. Hello, mate. Firstly, can we stop calling them asylum seekers and migrants? I'm sorry, but asylum seekers... are fleeing from rape, murder, and genocide, not bringing it to the country. The reality is that we are dealing with an invasion who sees our women and children as kafirs. They see our laws as kafirs. Yeah. They see they're laughing at a pamphlet. This country is in serious trouble.
1: I totally agree.
18: We are dealing with people these people are bringing this. What are they going to be teaching their children? We are dealing with a long-term threat to Britain. It's a threat now, but can you imagine what they're going to be breeding and teaching, embedding in this country?
1: Do you know what we have to stretch? You know, I think we should stop the boats. I think we should stop migrants coming in, stop asylum seekers being allowed in when they've broken our laws. That said, it's important to stress that, you know, not every single migrant is a rapist or a potential rapist or a paedophile. The trouble is a disproportionate number of sex offences are being committed by asylum seekers, and the only conclusion you can reach about that is they come from cultures where women's rights, children's rights, spouses' rights are not taken that seriously. So we now have to give them a pamphlet to let them know handily that handy information that if you rape a woman or a child in this country, it's against the law. Also, shock, horror, who'd have guessed it? It's also against the law to hit your wife. They come from countries where it's not, where it's kind of perfectly legal to beat your wife up and put her in her place. They're coming from inferior cultures, and we are not doing enough to keep them out of this country, and we are endangering women and children.
18: The worst of it is, it's the actual establishment still doesn't get it.
1: They don't want to get it, Alan. Alan, they don't want to get it. I think they get it. They just don't want to get it. They don't stop the boats because they don't want to. They convince themselves that they are giving refuge to poor women and children, engineers, doctors and scientists who are fleeing war and torture. It's utter claptrap. It is the claptrap that Andy Burnham and his gang revolve around, and that is terrifying.
18: It is terrifying. It is terrifying that we've got an establishment that thinks so little of our own women and children.
1: Yeah.
18: That they cannot turn round and say, actually, we do have a major problem here. We need to start mass deportation. We need to start...
1: Stop the boats. Just work out a way to stop the boats.
18: Stop
1: Just stop them coming. You know, when I say, oh, we've got to have legal routes. No, no routes, no routes. Oh. This country is full. We've got to stop this, but we have a government that just won't listen to us. And that, as I say, is terrifying and also extremely annoying. Alan, really good call. Thank you very much. Alan in Aberdeen, I think speaking for a lot of people. Should we go to break? Yes, let's. And when we come back, we'll talk to Roy in Hampshire. Stick around, Karen in Bournemouth. Interested to talk to someone from Bournemouth for obvious reasons. So those calls still to come. I'll read some more messages. And there are other calls as well. So Peter Cardwell will be in soon to let you know what he's got lined up for you for your delectation from 7 p.m. until 10 p.m. But in the meantime, it's all down to you. More of your calls next. Stay tuned.
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8: Long delays as you head clockwise on the M25 through Hertfordshire tonight, following on from a car fire earlier. Junction 20 at Kings Langley through to 21, where you meet up with the M1. It's also busy northbound the M6 through the West Midlands with two lanes out because of a broken down lorry. That's from Junction 5, Castle Bromwich through to 6, Spaghetti. Northbound the M11 through Essex, not very much better. Partial blockage there after an accident around 7A, Harlaw North. And coursebound the M2 through Kent, still queuing after an accident. Junction 6 at Faversham through to 7. Friendly Corner.
0: See it, hear it, talk it. 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The home of common sense. This is Talk.
1: Heat waves over. It's raining in London, and we got a rainbow. Got a rainbow, which is a rare sight these days. I haven't seen such a pretty rainbow since I looked at all the zebra crossings in Camden, which are painted rainbow colours. So yeah, we got a woke rainbow over London right now. Are rainbows too woke? 03444991000. Seriously, let's go back to the phone, shall we? Let's talk to Roy in Hampshire. Hi, Roy. You want to talk about Harry and Meghan? What do you think?
28: Yes, mate. How are you, Kev?
1: I'm all right, man.
28: Yeah, good. Mate, she won't stay in this country, boy. If she's seen in public, people will boo her.
1: Yeah, no, I think you're right about that, yeah.
28: She will. But if it all goes tits up for them, and, you know, they go their separate ways, what happens to their children, mate?
1: Well, we don't know that, I mean, they seem to be a unit. They've come over together. They went to America together. So there's no indication that their marriage might be in trouble. But I think you're exactly right, Roy, that I don't think she quite understands. When she turned round, her and that ginger nuts husband of hers, the Dim Duke, when they made that documentary series called Harry and Meghan, imaginatively, for Netflix, they accused of Britain of being a nation of slave drivers, a racist nation of slave drivers. So it's not just the royal family that Meghan called racist. She called all of us racist. People are aware of that. We don't want these two here. America couldn't wait to get rid of them. We're lumbered with them. But you're right, Roy. When she appears in public, she might not like the reaction.
28: But according to the paper that I've just read, mate, apparently he might be kicked out of America. Maybe that's why he's coming over here.
1: Well, we're going to be looking into that tomorrow. There may have been visa problems. I'd be very surprised if that is the case. But there has been this long-running challenge to his legal ability to live in America because the visa application he filled in, the big question is, did he admit to taking drugs or did he on that form say he's never taken drugs? I mean, a lot of people fill that visa application form in and they all say, no, I've never taken a drug. It's always a lie. But in Harry's case, the lie is provable because in his book Spare, he talked about his copious drug use. Of illegal drugs. So he's on record as saying, I take illegal drugs. I have taken illegal drugs, particularly cannabis, mushrooms, I think he was very keen on. So he's admitted to taking illegal drugs. If on his visa he said, I've never taken them, then he lied on a visa form, that's extremely serious. And that may be an issue. We will talk about that tomorrow. Yeah, it's an I'll tell you what, though, Roy, it's going to be interesting times ahead on Planet Royal, 100%. Good call, mate. Have a good weekend, Roy, in Hampshire there. Here is Chris has sent me a message. One lie that Meghan made was getting married the day or days before the wedding. Yeah, she said that the Archbishop of Canterbury, Justin Welby, the then Archbishop, married them secretly 3 days before the wedding. Absolute rubbish. Absolute rubbish. The woman thinks she is in a film set. She is a joke. Feel sorry for Harry. He is in too deep now. So sad. As for as far as illegal American immigrants go, stop sodding around and deport them. Keep up the good work. Thanks, Chris. I don't feel sorry for Harry. He's the architect of his own predicament. He really is. He's not a bright guy and he's made a real mess of his American dream. Shouldn't have run away in the first place. Now he's come snivelling back because he needs the money. Don't think it's going to work out, though. We'll cover more of that story tomorrow. Let's go back to the phones. Let's talk to Karen in Bournemouth. Hi, Karen.
2: Hi, Kevin. How you doing?
1: I'm okay. What would you like to say? We want to talk about the booklet, yeah?
2: I do. I think it should be entitled...
1: is that Elsa?
2: Yeah. That's Elsa, yes.
1: Yeah.
2: It should be
1: it's like clockwork, isn't it? As soon as you start talking, Elsa starts barking.
2: Yeah.
1: I got a dog like that. Anyway, you were saying about the booklet.
2: It should be entitled How to Get Away with Rape.
1: Yeah, I mean, we're laughing about it. It's a very serious subject, but there is something laughable about this pamphlet. You know, nobody should need to be told that raping women and children is illegal. If you need to be told that, you shouldn't even be considered for entry into this country, right?
2: Yeah, but they already know. The reason they're coming here is because they know also that they can get away with it.
1: Yep, good point.
2: While I grant you, not every migrant is a barbarian. Every single one of our government is.
1: That's okay. I like that. I mean, you know, they come from barbaric cultures, a lot of them. But I think it's unfair to say that they're all evil barbarians. I mean, you know, statistically, by definition, most of these migrants, these young men that break into our country illegally, won't commit any crimes, won't do any harm. They're not bad people. But there's a significant minority of them who do commit serious crimes, particularly sex crimes. And that, Karen, is a massive problem.
2: Yeah, but every single one of our government that sits there and allows it to continue, and they're quite
1: That's barbaric.
2: Happy.
1: Yeah, I agree with
2: they
1: you.
2: They are the barbarians.
1: You're right. They're the barbarians at the gate. Karen, very good point, very good call. Thank you. Regards to Elsa. Karen in Bournemouth there. Every time she rings, Elsa, her dog, starts barking in the background. That's why I know, isn't it? That's a she, isn't it? That's why I know Elsa's name. Right, let's talk to Scott in Essex. Hello, Scott.
3: Hello. Talking about the pamphlet?
1: Yeah.
3: I think it's actually a really good idea, but they worded it wrong. Mm. They should have put on, if you commit these crimes, you will be deported and there will be no appeal. Also, the fact that if you are found guilty of these crimes, the deportation is lifelong. They can never return.
1: Yeah, no, you're right about that. What this pamphlet actually says is if you rape a woman or you get convicted of that or you rape a child or you beat your wife up and you get convicted of those crimes, those very serious crimes, it may affect your asylum application. What do you mean may? It's 100%. You should be on the next plane back to Syria or wherever the hell you come from, right?
3: Most definitely. I think a lot of people in this country are now getting to a point. We would not care less if on the homeland airport strips they were putting up gallows, guillotines and firemen's squads. Mm. We will happily kick them out if they breach these rules in this country.
1: Yeah. Well, do you know, though, Scott, this is even more frustrating. The Prime Minister, Andy Burnham, said this morning that he justified this pamphlet by saying it's important that asylum seekers know that if they break our laws...

0: Meghan, but also the former Archbishop of Canterbury, Rowan Williams, has taken a massive pop at Nigel Farage, saying he's exploiting talking about Christianity and that he's not really someone who should be doing that. We'll have a big debate about that, which will be quite interesting.
1: Well, because he's from the Church of England Socialist Department.
0: Well, exactly, and I don't know if you remember...
1: When did the Church of England turn into a bunch of Guardian readers?
0: Under Rowan Williams,
1: yeah.
0: I mean...
1: Yeah, exactly.
0: Everything about him, I know lots of things about
1: Rowan Williams. Rowan Williams doesn't like Nigel Farage, there's a blockbuster.
0: Shocker, yeah, exactly. Exactly, but he has criticised him and he's got some choice words. We'll debate that as well.
1: Yep.
0: Also, as he's stirring up anti-Muslim feelings, Nigel Farage is what he's essentially accusing him of. The infected blood scandal as well. This is horrendous. People being asked to give money back.
1: Why is that?
0: Because they've overpaid them. It's a shambles. It's an absolute shambles. We have had this story on numerous occasions.
1: That's incredible.
0: Of people who served this country, army veterans, who've been asked to pay back, in some cases up to 130 grand.
1: Don't give the money back, anyone.
0: Then you've got infected blood victims who are told to give back 9 grand. Crazy, absolutely crazy. We'll speak to a victim of all of that. Also, why is there an AI GP's receptionist who can't understand Yorkshire accents?
1: Well, I can't understand Yorkshire accents. That's a joke. Sounds like a great show. Stick with Peter, I'll take you through to 10 p.m. You have been an amazing audience. Been quite a show. The Harry and Meghan show comes to town. We'll deal with more of that tomorrow. Lots still to come for this evening. I'll be back tomorrow for another edition of Drive Time at 4 p.m. and I expect you to join me. See you then. Have a great night.
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3: Good evening. Prince Harry and his wife aren't being welcomed back to the UK. A YouGov poll found a third of Britons aren't happy with the Sussexes' return, while just under half weren't sure what to make of the bombshell news. These people were outside Buckingham Palace.
4: I'm not keen on Meghan at all. She's been so rude about the royal family, but I love Harry.
5: I think there's so much more going on in the world that's got so much more importance.
6: Harry's born here and it's his home, so why not come back?
3: An Iraqi man's been charged in relation to the terror attack on the Heaton Park synagogue in which 2 people died. Hekmat Omar Ali Hakim failed to disclose information regarding terrorist activity. The Prime Minister says it's right that a new government document makes the UK's rules on sex and consent explicitly clear to asylum seekers. Andy Burnham's defending Home Office guidance, reminding migrants that rape and domestic abuse are serious crimes. The Conservative leader says anyone needing that information doesn't belong in Britain. Former safeguarding minister Jess Phillips insisted the information's helpful for women too.
7: It's been a huge feminist movement to try and inform women entering, whether illegally or not illegally, and to tell them about what rights they can expect in our country.
3: There's a risk of flash flooding as parts of the UK is hit by thunderstorms, but despite the rainfall, experts say it won't be enough for the ground to recover or fill water reserves. Thames Water says it'll keep the hosepipe ban in place until the end of the year in order to protect the environment. A teacher accused of indecently assaulting 2 teen boys in the 80s told the court she just wanted to be liked. One pupil at Finchley's Christ's College said he thought Sally Ann Bowen, his girlfriend, as they regularly had sex. The 65-year-old denies 7 counts. The trial continues. And Oxfam's denied it's shutting shops for now. 100 outlets were allegedly under threat, but it won't guarantee its future. That's the latest. I'm Alex Izat.
2: Talk. News. Update. Across the UK. On DAB+. On your smart speaker. On your smart TV. And on your side. This is Talk. Full thrust, fact and foresight. The Evening Exchange with Peter Cardwell.
0: Lots to discuss on the Evening Exchange. It's just gone 7 o'clock and whatever you want to talk about, whether it's about Harry and Meghan, whether it's about this pamphlet, Understanding Behaviours and Expectations in the UK, and what the Prime Minister has been saying about it. Disgraceful comments, if you ask me. Also, is Nigel Farage using Christianity to stir anti-Muslim feeling? That is the view of the former Archbishop of Canterbury, Rowan Williams, the bearded lefty, not happy with him. We'll debate all that in a second. We'll talk as well about the infected blood scandal and the fact that people who've been through through absolute hell with inflicted blood their whole lives, promised compensation. That's taken forever. Now they've been overpaid and asked to give the money back. We'll speak to a victim of that a little bit later on in the programme. Horrendous. These people have been through a decades-long scandal, finally acknowledged, then a compensation.

0: scheme for them for ruined lives, many people dying before they get the money, and then their families are asked for it back. Just dreadful. Loads to discuss this evening. Whatever you want to say, however you want to say it. We can talk as well about the AI GP's receptionist. He doesn't understand Yorkshire accents. Lots to discuss. 0344 499 1000 is the number to call. You can text me at 7222 with the word talk in your text. You can tweet me at TalkTV. Follow me at Peter Cardwell on Twitter or at Cardwell Peter on Instagram. You can send me a WhatsApp voice note. We'll play out as many of those as we can between 9 and 10, or a WhatsApp text message, or just give me a ring on 0344 499 1000. If you had GCSE results today, or someone in your family or your life who did, I hope they went well. Becca, I'm asking you to tell me how your daughter Jessica got on. Maybe you would text that in and we can let people know, because a lot of people are asking about Jessica, and I hope she did very, very well, and I hope she's very happy with what she has received. Loads to discuss, as I say, between 9 and 10. Stay with us here on Talk. Well, let's go through the day and give you an idea of what has been happening. There was a Reform UK press conference this morning. We'll talk about this a little bit later on, about GCSEs. That was the results that came out today. Sheila Braverman, who's the education spokeswoman for Reform UK, was talking about this, and she has some pretty stringent and strident views on it. This is what she said.
1: Don't get ripped off by the great university scam. Don't waste your time studying for a pointless degree at a mediocre university. If you want to work hard, if you want to move forward, earn a wage and have opportunities in your life, take up and look for apprentices.
0: So that is Sheila Braverman talking earlier today. I wonder what people think about that. Also, Andy Burnham was in a rubbish tip today, exactly a month on from his from becoming Prime Minister. He is someone who wanted to talk about illegal wasting and waste and fly tipping and all that kind of stuff. Instead, the very first question that he was asked was about Harry and Meghan. He was also asked about this this publication, the Home Office publication, Understanding Behaviours and Expectations in the UK. If you're watching Kevin's show, or indeed mine, you'll find out last night, you would have found out how much and what basic asylum seeker information needs to be given about gender equality, domestic abuse, sex and consent, respect in public. Absolutely basic stuff. So what did the Prime Minister say about that? Let's find out.
2: As a government, we have a very clear principle. If you break UK law, you will be removed from the country. And we have seen that in relation to immigration, where removals are significantly up. I'm currently working to ensure that foreign national offenders who can be removed from the prison system are removed from that system. So it follows that if we're taking this approach, people are made it's made explicitly clear what the UK law is and what the societal norms of the UK are, and that's why this approach is being taken.
0: And of course, the huge, huge story in The Telegraph and in The Sun last night about Harry and Meghan coming back to these shores. Let's just remind ourselves what Harry said not that long ago, actually about a year ago, about how he felt about England, his homeland.
3: I can't see a world in which I would be bringing my wife and children back to the UK at this point. And the things that they're going to miss is, well, everything. You know, I love my country. I always have done. Despite what some people in that country have done. So, you know, I miss the UK. I miss parts of the UK. Of course I do. And I think that it's really quite sad that I won't be able to show, you know, my children my homeland.
0: Except he will, and he's changed his mind and is coming back, and we'll talk about that a little bit later on in the programme. Would you welcome Harry and Meghan back to our shores, or do you just think, just sit down and shut up, both of you? We'll talk about that a little bit later on. But something I spotted that I wanted to talk about today is the former Archbishop of Canterbury, who has accused Nigel Farage, the leader of Reform UK, about using Christianity to stir up anti-Muslim feeling. This is the former Archbishop of Canterbury, Rowan Williams, accusing Nigel Farage of misusing the UK's Christianity to channel anti-Muslim feeling. He was Archbishop of Canterbury, Rowan Williams, for 10 years until 2012. He said there was inevitable scepticism these days about some claims to religious conviction. He gave an interview to the New anti-humanist magazine and said, I suspect really that Farage and others want to channel anti-Muslim feeling, and it helps we to have we're a Christian society to fling back. It gives a sort of ballast. Ironically, for someone like Nigel Farage, it's about trying to find a presentational strategy that allows him to be taken seriously outside England. He's often not here after all. If we're looking for what animates Christian nationalism, I think it's in part the very simple search for someone to blame. Nigel Farage at Easter earlier this year posted online, the Christian values in which our country are built are something to be proud of. In 2024, he prompted criticism after suggesting there were a growing number of young people in this country who do not subscribe to British values, in fact loathe much of what we stand for. He confirmed he was referring to Muslims. And he criticised earlier this year the Trafalgar Square Iftar event, saying the religious fast-breaking event was an attempt to overtake, intimidate and dominate our way of life. I wonder what you think about this. 0344 499 1000. Dan Barker is with me from, he is the Vice President of Christian Fellowship for Reform. Dan, you're very welcome, as is Matthew Hulbert, who's a Lib Dem activist and also a member of Deanery Synod, who is a Christian himself. Dan is too, of course. Dan, tell me what you think about this and what you think about the former Archbishop of Canterbury's criticisms of Nigel Farage.
4: Well, thanks for having me on. And well, I'll just say there's lots of personal comments in there, lots of antipathy, and he joins a long list of himself, Justin Welby, and now Sarah Mullally, who are demonstrating consistently left-wing politics, intervening in political life, in issues, in a way that I think undermines their positions and Christianity in this country.
0: How does it undermine their position, do you think?
4: Well, it shows, you know, in the roles that they hold, Archbishop of Canterbury, we should not be able to guess which side of the political spectrum they are on. And by wading into rows like this, criticising someone like Nigel Farage, who has said, I am Christian. Keir Starmer never gets a mention. He's an atheist, godless, doesn't get a tap for that. It's not clear what Andy Burnham says is a Catholic, but not clear where he stands
0: on
4: that.
0: But I suppose the point with specifically with Nigel Farage is that he has talked about Christian values in which our country is built. If someone mentions that or doesn't mention that, I mean, I don't remember Rishi Sunak ever really talking about Hinduism, for example, whereas Nigel Farage has specifically spoken about Christian values.
4: Well, Rishi Sunak was overtly Hindu and he celebrated the festivals. But the point Nigel Farage makes about this is a Christian country is an objective fact. It's not an opinion or he's trying to persuade anyone. It's an objective fact. You look at our history, anyone who studies our history, even into the recent past, sees the overwhelming influence that Christianity has had on politics, the foundation of the nation, our laws, our constitution. There is no escaping with it. Christianity is so deeply embedded into our country that even anti-Christian thought is Christian in its nature.
0: Matthew, what do you make of this, Roy?
5: Hi, Peter, and hi to Dan. As well. Well, I agree with the former Archbishop of Canterbury. So here's a Bible verse for you. Matthew 22, 36, 40. When Jesus is asked which rule in law is the most important, he chose two: to love your God with all your heart, soul and mind, and to love your neighbour as yourself. I'd like to get Dan's view on this in just a sec, but I believe that love your neighbour is in the widest sense of that, in effect, to love every human being, whatever their faith, background, sexuality, or whatever. I think that is what Jesus told us to do. What does Dan believe is your neighbour?
0: Hold on a second. Has Rowan Williams shown Christian charity towards Nigel Farage?
4: No.
5: Well, he's got himself involved in a political debate, given his great experience as the Archbishop of Canterbury. And why shouldn't he be able to use his voice in that way?
0: Yeah, but is he loving his neighbour? Is he showing Christian compassion towards the Nigel Farage?
5: Well, it doesn't necessarily mean agreeing with people and pretending you agree with them just to be nice. He clearly fundamentally disagrees with what Nigel Farage is doing. Okay. So, I mean, maybe now I can put to Dan, who does he believe is meant by Jesus when he refers to love your neighbour? Only white people?
4: Well, if we're going to start quoting scripture, I would say render unto Caesar what is Caesar's, render unto God what is God's. You know, you can pick any text and use it for your argument, and many people do that. I'll go back to the fact that Rowan Williams, Sarah Mullally, Justin Welby, they wade into politics on a distinctive side. You know, I think if you looked over their shoulder in the voting booth, the tick will be going in the Green Party or maybe Labour. We shouldn't know what their politics are. and they make a mockery of the office, which is nearly 1,000 years old, the Archbishop of Canterbury. They're undermining the church, they're undermining Christianity, and you know, church and state should be completely separate.
5: But what is Nigel Farage doing? Nigel Farage is doing exactly what you've just said of them, but just on the other side of politics.
0: He's not a church leader, though, Matthew, is he? He's not a church leader, though.
5: No, and in which case, he shouldn't seek to proclaim what or what not our country is, because I'm
0: Christian. You've done that in this conversation, as has Dan, as have I, and I think we are talking about, and that's what we do in this show all the time, we talk about what our country is and what our country's values are, because okay. And that's a perfectly reasonable thing to do. You said just a second ago that the Archbishop of Canterbury, or the former Archbishop of Canterbury, is expressing his opinion, which he's allowed to do. Nigel Farage is doing that too. You just happen to disagree with him, Matthew.
5: Yeah, well, I do. That's fair enough. But what I would say is that the Jesus that I very strongly believe in with all my heart is and was and is all about love, compassion and justice. What does Reform UK have to do with any of that?
0: Do you want to answer that, Dan?
4: Well, I think it's a non-question. I mean, to say that we don't love our neighbour, we don't love, you know, what Reform stands for is about
5: what
4: putting British people
5: What do you mean
4: British
5: by our neighbour?
0: Just let him answer, Matthew.
4: Putting British people first, which includes people who have come either in this generation or from other generation from different parts of the world. You know, we are
5: but
4: a multiracial society. And we have been for duration of my lifetime, which I'm in my 50s now, so it's not like it's a new thing. And the debate around immigration is a perfectly legitimate one. And to talk about loving your neighbour, loving the alien...
5: Are they our neighbour?
4: As an argument for why we should have no border.
5: No answer.
4: We should have unmitigated immigration. We should have no control over it. I think is a false one.
0: Who do you see as our neighbour? Hold on. Who do you see as our neighbour, Dan?
4: Well, our neighbour is the people we live with, the people in our country. The citizens of this country are our neighbour.
5: Oh, so a narrow group.
4: It's not a narrow group. It's the vast majority of people here.
0: I mean, he's talking about millions of people, Matthew. He's not talking about a narrow group.
5: So under all of this, Reform UK gets to decide who is our neighbour.
0: Well, Matthew, the interpretation of the scriptures has been the case for many, many years. We have a former Archbishop of Canterbury, we have you, we have Dan. I mean, theology exists because people disagree.
5: Of course it does, but I've never known, you know, I use Donald Trump as an example. He goes somewhere and holds up a Bible in front of a TV camera, and the religious right in America forgets what he said and allegedly done, I think truthfully, I think it's a fact, done with, in regards to women. They forget his criminal record because he holds
0: Donald
5: up
0: Trump
5: a Bible.
0: Donald Trump doesn't have a criminal record. Dan, what is your thought on what should happen now? Should Nigel Farage respond to this, do you think?
4: Well, I think, you know, let's not confuse the American right with the UK. There's not even closely related. You know, this is a completely different country. I think Nigel Farage said he's a Christian.
0: Let him speak, Matthew.
4: He's a Christian, and I find it encouraging that someone who's a leader of a party, potentially a future prime minister, comes out and says that I'm a Christian and is not fearful of what people might think of him. Look at your own party. At where, you know, Tim Farron was forced out of the leadership role. David Campanale, a candidate for a parliamentary seat, was forced out. Persecuted for being
0: Christian.
4: Let him
0: speak, Matthew. I'll come to you in a second.
5: Well, hopefully I'll get to speak.
0: In a second, Matthew.
4: Persecuted for being a Christian. How liberal is that, I would ask you?
0: Matthew.
5: I know Tim Farron well, and he knows my views well, and he got himself into a real mess when he was party leader, trying to lead a socially liberal party as a social conservative. And in the end, the men in the grey suits had to go and tell him that you just can't do that. Remain in the party, remain an MP. He's a very good guy, Tim Farron, but you can't lead a socially liberal party as a social conservative. It's a nonsense.
0: Dan, wouldn't you argue that Jesus was a bit of a socialist? I mean, he was a person who hung out with prostitutes. He's hung out with tax collectors. He hung out with people who were rejected by the Pharisees, by many in society. Some would argue that Nigel Farage's views are closer to the Pharisees than to Jesus Christ.
4: Well, I think you could look at the life of Jesus in the Gospels and you could pick out both things from the left and the right. I mean, what he was radical, you know, in terms of the kind of quiet revolution, not so quiet that he brought with the Gospels. But, you know, I'd go back to, you know, the argument about David Campanale, you know, that he's just stood as a Christian and he was forced out by the Liberal Democrats. There's nothing, you know, it's a shame on politics in this country So to
5: well, I'm a Christian not forced out by the Liberal Democrats.
0: Yeah, but you're not standing for Parliament, Matthew, at this point anyway.
5: No.
0: So hold on a second. You've commented on Tim Farron, but you haven't commented on that other controversy. Would you like to?
5: Well, I only know vague bits about it, and I know that there's been a whole court thing, so I don't want to get myself in legal trouble.
0: You're not going to get yourself... I'll keep you on the right side of the law, Matthew. Okay. You must have an opinion on the fact that someone who's a professed Christian was essentially told, don't stand for the Liberal Democrats because of your Christian faith. That was part of it. That is what he contended.
5: Yeah, well, what I would allege, because again, I don't know all the ins and outs, but what I would allege, and from what I've read, and I'm not saying this is a reason for him to have been barred from standing for the party for Parliament, but again, I feel a bit like Tim Farron. His views were socially conservative, and we're a socially liberal party. Why would you seek to represent in Parliament a socially liberal party as a social conservative? Why would you want to do that?
0: Well, every party's a coalition, and surely the Liberal Democrats, being liberal, could accommodate people of varying views.
5: Well, we're not libertarian. We're a social liberal party, and you'd surely expect that those wanting to represent it would be socially liberal.
0: Well, they made Tim Farron the leader of the party, so clearly he got through all of that.
5: Not very long, was he?
0: Well, he was still elected leader of the Liberal Democrats. Doesn't matter for how long, he was elected leader of the Liberal Democrats, so I'm afraid that slightly defeats your argument. Right, final points from you both. Dan, first of all.
4: So, I mean, I would say this sort of allegation that, you know, that the Christian nationalism in the UK is on the rise, I think it's a load of rubbish. I mean, what we're seeing is an increase in church going, particularly among Gen Z. I think it's got nothing to do with politics. I think that leaders like Rowan Williams and other Sarah Mullally should be, you know, celebrating this, that there is a rediscovery of our Christian heritage, our Christian faith. It's a good thing. It's a good thing for all religions, because it's only under the auspices of the Christian faith that you can have pluralistic society, where you can have Hindu, Muslim faiths flourishing and being free to express themselves. I think to attack Christianity as a negative force is baffles me.
0: Matthew, final word from you.
5: I'm not attacking Christianity. I am a Christian. I just happen to believe that my Christianity is very different to yours. And I guess that's okay, because, you know, God is big, strong and old enough and all the rest of it to manage our human differences of opinion. But my Christianity is all about love and compassion and forgiveness. And the church that I go to, which no doubt your lot would consider a woke church, well, if it is, I'm proud of that. It's absolutely inclusive of everyone, including LGBT plus communities. And that is the reason why I go to it. Those are the very conservative churches, at which, Dan, I'm sure you'd be warmly welcomed.
0: I hope everyone's sitting down as they listen to the fact that Matthew Hulbert goes to a woke church. That is something that has shocked us all this evening. Listen, thank you both very much indeed. Dan Barker there, Vice President of the Christian Fellowship for Reform, and Matthew Hulbert, Liberal Democrat activist and member of the Deanery Synod, both Christians themselves. Gary says, does that include love those who follow a faith that wants to kill non-believers? Sarah says, Luke 10:19 in the Bible, where Jesus tells his disciples he has given them the power to walk on snakes and beat the enemy. That's Sarah in Weymouth there. One person says we should have asked Matthew how many neighbours he thinks we should allow into this country. Should there be a limit? Who's going to foot the bill? His party doesn't love his Jewish neighbours. There certainly have been problems with anti-Semitism in the Liberal Democrats, as there have been in many other parties, not least the Greens, and Reform too as well. Dawn says, in an episode of Yes Minister, Hacker had to recommend a candidate for an Archbishop position. Sir Humphrey said of one candidate, you can't choose him, he believes in God. David in the Cotswold says, is this where we are now? Habakkuk 1 verse 3, why, Lord, do you make me look at injustice? We are being invaded by the third world and we're releasing convicts early. This is Sodom and Gomorrah 2.0, says David. Jason simply says Matthew is very childish. Natasha says, read that out in a second. Joanna in Salisbury says, Matthew uses bits that suit him. The UK's values and laws were based on Christianity for centuries. Jesus said, do not become unevenly yoked with the unbeliever, says Joanna. I'm learning a lot about Bible verses this evening. And Penny says, having been brought up in a convent, I'm a total atheist. Love thy neighbour. We have some dreadful neighbours who we've really helped in the past, but no good deed goes unpunished, and jealousy is a terrible trait. Natasha's also been in touch and says, Harry's saying he'd like to come back to the UK despite some of the things it's done. What a spiteful little dig about the UK when he and Meghan have said the most awful things. They're going to cause trouble. just when the king is sick, like they did to the late queen. What a nasty, selfish pair, says Natasha. Lots more to discuss on all of that. And do get your calls in, get your voice notes in, get your texts in. 0344 499 1000. Lots to discuss. We'll go to the debate desk in a second. The triumphant return of Viggo Turling. He will come. He's a research associate at the Adam Smith Institute. And Ebs Akintade, the man who saved us on Friday night when we needed a guest quickly and very kindly came directly from the airport to talk about the dreadful suicide of Jason Arde, which we talked about. Ebs Akintade, a political commentator, will be with us. I'd love to hear your views too. Stay with us.
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12: At Cheriton Bishop in Devon, the eastbound A30 currently closed. Long delays after an accident involving several vehicles just near to the Cheriton Bishop turnoff. Elsewhere in Kent, the eastbound M20 partly blocked. Long delays after an accident between Junction 5 at Aylesford and 6 at Maidstone. And in Northamptonshire, the eastbound A14 is currently closed. That's due to emergency bridge and resurfacing repairs after an earlier accident between Junction 7 and 9 around Kettering. I'm Gary King.
6: This is Talk. Converting negative agitation into positive conversation across the nation. Hear it, see it. This is Talk.
0: Lots of people getting in touch about the debate we have just had. Gary says, you must get tired of having liberal lefties on trying to convince the British public they are Christians. Wasn't Jesus a socialist? I've always thought so. Mark in Bournemouth says, as a Presbyterian, I can tell you Christian socialism is an unbiblical oxymoron. And Rowan Williams is a druid and has no inkling of the gospel. Joe in Shrewsbury says, the former Archbishop of Canterbury needs to recognise that Christianity is being eroded and destroyed rapidly by Islam. For God's sake, our churches are being burned to the ground, our religion is being overrun and slowly eradicated by Islam. Can you love your neighbour if your neighbour seeks only to harm or kill you? Why should your women and children be at risk of rape and sexual assault in the name of loving thy neighbour? Your guest, Matthew, is everything that is wrong with this country and our Christian religion. Dave says, all I will say is I'm so glad I'm an atheist. Lorraine in Manchester says, good evening, Peter. Good evening, Lorraine. The only place Harry and Meghan should be living is in the Tower of London. I regard them as traitors. They have disrespected everyone in the UK with their truth and have been caught out selling several mistruths. They have attacked the monarchy. Unfortunately, King Charles seems weak, allowing them to dictate the narrative. We can only hope that William and Catherine have the strength to deal with them appropriately, stripping them of their titles and removing them from the line of succession. Gary in Larne says, I'm not religious, I don't even believe in God, but I subscribe to Christian values. That is the basis of our islands. Most of these church people are lefty Green Party members, says Gary. Thank you for that. Well, let's go to the debate desk on this topic. Viggo Turling is with me. Great to see you back, Viggo. You well?
13: Yeah, very well, thanks.
0: Excellent. And he is, of course, a research associate at the Adam Smith Institute. And I'm sure, like all Swedes, celebrating this week that it is the 50th anniversary of Dancing Queen. I know.
4: I thought there was something really important.
0: It is really important. Dancing Queen, not really important, you know. Ebs Akintade, political commentator, now celebrating the 50th anniversary of Dancing Queen as well. Right then, less about Dancing Queen, more about Nigel Farage and whether he's stirring up anti-Muslim feeling, according to Rowan Williams. What do you make of this, Roy, Viggo? We've just had quite a vigorous debate about it. I just wonder what you think about it.
13: Yeah, look, I'll state my interest. I am an atheist, and I wish we'd stick to secular arguments more often. But I would say, I don't want to make assumptions about Nigel Farage's psyche, what his motivations are, but I would say that...
0: I mean, he has said the Christian values on which our country is built are something to be proud of.
13: Yeah, and no. I wholeheartedly agree. I would describe myself as a cultural Christian. I agree with that. But what I would say is I don't want to make assumptions about his motivations. I don't want to make assumptions as to whether he's tapping into Christian nationalism as an electoral tool. So, but what I would say is that Tommy Robinson is a man who I think has acted in ways that are contrary to some Christian values in the past. And I do find it slightly ironic when he tries to tap into that Christian sentiment sometimes.
0: Ebs, what do you think?
14: I think if there's a bandwagon to jump on, Nigel Farage will do it quite convincingly. I mean, for Rowan Williams to be in the position that that he's in, or that he was in as Archbishop of Canterbury back in 2012 and before that, if he has spotted it, if he can spot like an anti-Muslim feeling and he's dictating that and saying that, then there must be an element of truth to it.
0: I mean, I don't think Nigel Farage is anti-Muslim. I mean, Zia Yusuf is a Muslim and is his Home Affairs spokesman, for example. I mean, I love it when people say, oh, Nigel Farage is anti-gay, for example. I mean, the chairman of Reform UK was David Bull, who is an openly gay man. But he has said... the religious fast-breaking event, the Iftar, in London and Trafalgar Square previously. He said earlier this year, he said it was an attempt to overtake, intimidate and dominate our way of life. He also said that a growing number of young people in this country do not subscribe to British values, in fact loathe much of what we stand for, and he confirmed he was referring to Muslims. But it's a slightly more complicated picture, isn't it, Ebs?
14: Yeah, it is. It is much more complicated than that. Maybe saying that he's stirring anti-Muslim feeling. What I think he is doing, which Nigel Farage always subtly does, is to push an agenda that isn't necessarily as straightforward as you might think. Because I think for a lot of people, anything anti-immigration, he won't put it in like a far right way. He won't state it like that, but he'll put it in a more measured way that still gets the point across, because he's very intelligent, Nigel Farage, like him or loathe him. But there would be an agenda there that pushes a certain degree of anti-Muslim feeling to make sure that, in his mind, in what he's saying, we're upholding British values in inverted commas.
0: Do you agree with that figure?
13: Yeah, to an extent. What I meant by my first answer is that it's obvious that Farage is tapping into some sort of Christian nationalist sentiment in the country. However, what Rowan Williams explicitly said was he did not think Farage tapped as much into the theological questions as he does into the broader sentiment. And so while I agree, I still hold by my first answer. I don't want to make assumptions about his faith, about how deeply he thinks about the theology, because no one can answer that but Farage.
0: Sean in Norway says, why are the leaders of religions given any sort of special treatment and credibility? They have no expertise in anything other than the fairy tale book clubs they preside over. Tell us what you really think, Sean. Just because someone is called Reverend, Rabbi, Imam, etc., it doesn't mean their views are any better than someone who believes in Santa Claus or Loch Ness monsters. We should be ridiculing all religions for the ridiculous immoral myths they are, not treating their worldview as anything other than a made-up story, says Sean in Norway. What do you think of that, Ebs?
14: No, I think that's too extreme. You know, whether you believe in religion or not, I'm not Muslim, but I very much respect the Islamic faith. I'm not Jewish, and the same applies. So you can respect someone being atheist, you can respect someone being religious, and you can hold your own views and be proud of that. But I wouldn't say shoot down someone because they're religious and then discard their feelings and value. When someone's been an Archbishop of Canterbury, whether you're Christian or not, this person who was Archbishop is someone of importance.
0: He has a right to an opinion, doesn't he?
13: Absolutely. No. Absolutely. And he's made his judgment on Farage's faith, and he has a right to make that judgment. Mm-hmm. I, however, don't think, you know, I personally won't follow him in making a judgment on Farage's faith, because, to be honest, I have no idea what Farage thinks inside of his head.
0: What do you think about what Rowan Williams has said? What do you think about how Nigel Farage should respond, if at all? 0344 499 1000. I think it might be time, as it sometimes is, especially on the debate desk, for a crap Cardi P joke. Would you like a crap Cardi P joke? Like a crap Cardi P joke?
14: Okay. I know how low these go.
0: An imam, a priest, and a rabbit walk into a blood donation clinic, and the rabbit says, I think I'm a typo. Stay with us.
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18: This is Talk.
0: Stephen Millings in Belfast says the Archbishop should keep his nose out of politics if he wishes Farage to stay out of religion. That's a really interesting one, Stephen. I know you haven't been too well recently, and I just wish you very, very well, and I will reply to your email from the other day. Amanda says, I wonder how long it will be before the do-gooders suggest women and girls dress more modestly for their safety from attack by illegal immigrants. Dave says, I'm sure it will be a great show, Peter. As per usual, I would like to correct the stance about all of the boat crew, not all being criminals. They've all entered the country illegally, therefore all instant criminals, case closed. And Tony says, I can't believe Andy Burnham didn't have a high-vis vest on at the tip. These politicians certainly do a lot of the time. Lots of people getting in touch about Harry and Meghan. We won't be doing it wall-to-wall, but we'll do it a bit on the debate desk. We'll do it a little bit later on with Daniel Britton talking about the constitutional stuff. It's been done a lot today, of course, and there are people contacting me saying, oh, I can't take more of this. We'll talk about it just a little bit now, a little bit later on, but we're not going to do the whole show on it. Penny says, shock horror, the gruesome twosome are returning. I loathe them. What they've done to the royals is unforgivable. They're here for the money to pay for his failed court case, sponging off the king or taxpayer. I can't believe they have the brass neck to show their faces. Private citizens, when have they ever sought privacy? I feel sorry for the two kids who will have their backs to the camera in the school photo. A rough ride when William is king, who will quite rightly, in my opinion, never forgive them, especially Harry. Camilla got Meghan's measure in 15 minutes, apparently. Surprised it took that long. Massive problems ahead. I like Charles, but he's weak and will risk losing his family for them. Meghan had all planned and Harry fell for it. Well, let's hear from the man himself, because in an ITV interview, Harry had talked about this allegation in the Oprah interview. He says he actually didn't call the royal family racist. Let's have a look at this.
21: In the Oprah interview, you accuse members of your family of racism. You don't even...
22: No, we didn't. Well, the British press said that.
21: Right.
22: Did Meghan ever mention that they're racist?
21: She said there were troubling comments about
22: about his skin colour.
21: Right. Wouldn't you describe that as essentially racist?
22: I wouldn't, not having lived within that family.
21: Right.
22: So you again, going back to the difference between what my understanding is because of my own experience, the difference between racism and unconscious bias, the two things are different. But once it's been acknowledged or pointed out to you as an individual or as an institution that you have unconscious bias, you therefore have an opportunity to learn and grow from that in order so that you are part of the solution rather than part of the problem. Otherwise, unconscious bias then moves into the category of racism.
0: It just sounds like therapy nonsense, to be brutally frank. I mean, therapists can be very, very good. I've gone through therapy, but that just sounded like woo-woo nonsense. Let's hear about him talking about a good old-fashioned establishment stitch-up to the BBC about a year ago as well.
3: This all was initiated under a previous government. And there is now a new government. I have had it described to me, once people knew about the facts, that this... is an good old-fashioned establishment stitch-up, and that's what it feels like.
0: Well, there we are. We know the security aspect of things is something he's talked about an awful lot. Mick has said, Harry and Meghan see an opportunity. The King is ill, William and Kate are preparing to reign, so it's an ideal time to disrupt and destroy. There are no good intentions, and the children will be used to manipulate. Interesting. there, let's hear. We've had a vigorous debate. Let's have a more vigour with Vigo. What do you make of this?
13: To quote Her Majesty, recollections may differ.
0: May vary.
13: Yeah, may vary, sorry.
0: Your
13: yeah.
0: recollection of recollections may vary, varied there.
13: Yeah, indeed. But what I would say is that the Worldwide Privacy Tour is finally coming home to dock.
0: The Worldwide Privacy Tour.
13: If Harry and Meghan are returning in some sort of semi-permanent way, I hope they don't cause more disruption than they already have. I hope that they don't cost the taxpayers any money, and I hope they don't return as working royals, because for the damage they've done, as we just saw in that first clip, they don't deserve to.
0: Abs?
14: All I can say on this one is that their return is going to cause disruption, like it or not. I don't think... What I hope for them is that their... if they are plotting to come back, if they are coming back and they're coming back full time, that they don't do any further interviews, they stay quite quiet, and they keep their presence low, because that's
0: what... not going to happen, Ebs.
14: No, hang on. But that's what they said they wanted.
0: Yes.
14: They wanted a low profile. They didn't want to be overexposed. So by coming back here, it is literally like running back to the fire. But
0: and also a country which Meghan said drew her away because it was racist. Presumably she still thinks the same thing.
14: Possibly. I'm not in her head, but that's maybe what she still thinks. But there's obviously... what I maybe would like to know, what should have been said is, the reason we're coming back is because of ... They haven't actually given a reason why they're coming back.
0: Yes.
14: So I think that is quite
0: important.
14: And
0: there's all sorts of speculations for tax reasons, that it's because the king's unwell, that they want the kids to be educated here. We don't know.
14: No, but it would have. I think it would have helped their cause if they had said why. Just a one-liner. We're coming back because of... We want our kids to grow up in an English-British society, whatever. I think that would have helped. The fact that they haven't said anything now leaves everyone speculating, doesn't really help their cause. And then I can feel the knives are going to come back out for Meghan again, because those the anti-Meghan feeling is so high. And yes, I can understand why, but I think the degree to which it's been fielded against Meghan has been particularly acute.
0: It is quite weird, Vigo, isn't it, when you have... someone who says they were on a kind of... what was it, an escape flight that he was leaving? Harry was talking about the escape flight. Meghan said this country was racist and out for her and all the rest of it. Yet they're coming back. I mean, it does seem quite weird.
13: It is a bit
0: given
13: weird.
0: Given everything they've said.
13: It is, but also I think obviously maybe when you're emotional you say things you come to regret after.
0: You said them a lot of times. You've written them in a book, which you can be emotional when you're writing a book. I know I've written two, but you generally come back and have a look at it again and then say, right, I'll maybe tone that down a bit or take out a couple of words. I mean, this is consistent. And let's say it's another clip actually, just before I get your answer, if you don't mind. This is Prince Harry talking about him being sad he wasn't able to show his children his homeland because of all the security stuff. This is from May last year on the BBC. Let's have a look at this and then get Vigo's thoughts.
22: I can't see a world in which I would be bringing my wife and children back to the UK at this point. And the things that they're going to miss is, well, everything. You know, I love my country. I always have done. Despite what some people in that country have done. I miss the UK. I miss parts of the UK, of course I do. And I think that it's really quite sad that I won't be able to show, you know, my children my homeland.
0: It's changed the tune now, Vigo.
13: Yeah, I mean, we were talking about integrity and your beliefs just before the show started. And I think I'd forgot he said that, so thanks for showing that clip. I think that clip definitely puts into question the integrity of his beliefs. And look...
0: You can change your mind, though.
13: You can change it. You can change your mind, of course. And I think, honestly... I've thought for a long time that he probably regrets the decision he made to leave. But I just want to say, I find it absolutely astonishing. You talked about all the anti-Meghan sentiment. Mm. But I think the anti-Harry sentiment is close to or equally as strong. Because I find it astonishing the mental state you must be in to air internal family disagreements so publicly as he did in that Oprah interview. I mean, who does that? Maybe it's a common trend in that family actually, but I do not
0: they've
13: understand.
0: Often, you know, a lot of them have done this. A lot of them have aired their dirty laundry in public.
13: Exactly. I think
14: Harry's done it in a much more forthright way that has been very anti his family. And I think that's what most of the British public can't stand, which is why he has this a very negative feeling towards him because lots of people are very unforgiving of his actions previously. So, and watching that, I have to admit, Vigo and I looked at each other, I was like, oh God, this was only May last year.
0: Yeah, yeah.
14: So it's only 15 months ago.
0: He's been pretty consistent.
14: So how could he say that? And then 15 months later, now be on heading back. It's literally, he's floored himself.
0: And maybe he'll change his mind after another year. Let's see what the Prime Minister has said about this, specifically on the security issue. This has been a huge case. Big row between Harry saying that his kids and his wife weren't safe in the UK. And that's part of the reason that they haven't been here for any great length of time. Although we know that Charles saw Harry and Meghan and the kids recently in the last few weeks. Although apparently the King wasn't told actually until Sunday that they were coming back. Let's hear what the Prime Minister said when it came to the security for the Sussexes.
1: Well, this is a private matter. It's a matter for Harry and for Meghan, and we wish them well in the move that they're making.
0: Bit of a nomf up there, not my flipping problem. Let's hear what Vigo thinks about whether we should pay for their security.
13: Unless they're working royals, it's already been established that we don't have to. It should remain as such. They ought to, after their £100 million Netflix deal, they ought to have enough money to personally finance their security.
0: I'm not sure they got all that £100 million anyway. But,
13: no. But you know, I can't imagine they don't have the cash to do it themselves. So
0: yeah, they're not down the brew, are they? Ebs, what do you make of the security question?
14: Yeah, so I think with security, they I would agree with Vigo on this one. They are non-working royals, and they have decided to take themselves out of the royal picture. So by that very stance, they have to pay for their own security.
0: Okay. Alison's been in touch and said, I wonder if King Charles is sicker than we believe, and that is why Harry and Meghan are coming back. When William is king, he wants to strip the monarchy back and will remove titles from those that don't do royal duties and those that are negligible. Rich says Labour and Blair will be somewhere with a Harry return, ideal to have a poster DEI and wannabe woke. Dee says, having met Rowan Williams, I can tell you he is a proponent of niceness and is willing to compromise the truth of the Bible in the name of ecumenism. The Church of England has tried too hard to be relevant. I don't think bishops should be involving themselves in judgments about politicians. We need bishops to be telling us about the beliefs of the Christian Church, not trying to evaluate how sincere Farage's beliefs are, says Dee in Chesterfield. Dawn says, I once met an elderly lady in a rent collection round. She suddenly looked into my eyes and I saw the face of an angel. On my next visit, I was told she had died. Stuart says, Ebs, you're great, but the Islamic faith condones hitting women. Please read book 4, verse 34. Robert says, it takes a person to make a religion, not a religion to make a person. Lynn says, Nigel Farage is doing what the Pope should do, promoting Christianity. We are a Christian country. Great show, says Lynn. Richard says, bashing Farage again and again and again still distracts from Labour traitors. Hey, Peter, I'm not bashing Farage. I'm talking about the former Archbishop of Canterbury and his comments. Stuart says, faith schools such as church ones are full of unchristian-type staff members who discriminate against parents and pupils. They fear looking as though they might favour people, so they go the opposite way unless you're talking about people who are foreign or dark-skinned. Stuart, not sure about that. Alan says, note that Burnham in his response to the Home Office leaflet, that not once did he mention anything at all about victims of rape by illegal immigrants whose lives will be destroyed as a consequence. I'm sure Maggie Oliver would not be surprised by his reaction. Well, we will talk about this next, actually. This is something that has dominated 24 hours of discussion on this programme and on this station. Understanding behaviours and expectations in the UK. We'll get the view of Ebs and Vigo in just a second. Stay with us here on Talk, and do get your call, your text or your tweet in 0344 499 1000. Stay with us.
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6: In Kent, the coastbound M20 remains partly blocked. Long delays after an accident between junction 5 at Aylesford and 6 at Maidstone. Northamptonshire, eastbound A14, still closed. Long delays due to emergency bridge and resurfacing repairs after an earlier accident between junctions 7 and 9 around Kettering. Delays alone going back towards junction 3 at Desborough. And in Cheltenham in Gloucestershire, the A40 currently closed both ways after a burst water main. I'm Gary King.
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7: 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From the conflict in Ukraine to the tensions in Gaza and the latest escalation with Iran, this is where you'll find comprehensive comment and expert analysis with multiple updates throughout the day. 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Argument, attitude, opinion. Have you got the guts for Talk? Across the UK, the home of common sense, this is Talk.
0: Michael's been in touch and says, Harry picked a good time to return to the UK. Nobody's wife and kids are safe now. Join the club, Harry. Thanks to Stuart, who says, give Meghan a break. She was pregnant, hormonal and protective. Whether or not a member of the royal family intended to be racist or not, it was probably a speculative, tactless comment, which old people make about babies and children anyway, which should not be made when someone is sensitive about prejudice and conscious or unconscious discrimination. Penny says, Harry's school teacher says he wasn't very bright, and now we know for sure his teacher was correct. Maybe his visa has run out and Trump is behind him being booted out because of his drug taking. Bragging about it was his downfall, along with saying he killed 25 Taliban. Yes, thick. How, another person says, what exactly is Harry suggesting he's missing? He misses the UK. Well, the weather. Daryl says, was that Harry, Prince Harry doing an impression of Rachel Reeves? I love my country, I love my country. Steve says, I give Harry and Meghan 1 year if they come to the UK. Meghan is the millstone around Harry's neck. That is Steve in Manfield. And Ewell in Ballymena says, it's time to give Harry and Meghan a break. This man is a war hero and the work he has done for veterans is magnificent. One more on Harry and then we're going to leave it. This person says, Harry will soon see there isn't money swilling around in the UK like the US that can pay him to just exist. So I would think he'll go back fairly swiftly, claiming his wife doesn't like the weather or some other cobblers. We will talk about it a little bit later on in the programme. We're going to leave it for the meantime. Instead, I want to talk about this booklet, Understanding Behaviours and Expectations in the UK. Lots of people getting in touch about that. Andy Burnham asked about it today, this Home Office booklet. This is what the Prime Minister said.
1: As a government, we have a very clear principle. If you break UK law, you will be removed from the country. And we have seen that in relation to immigration, where removals are significantly up. I'm currently working to ensure that foreign national offenders who can be removed from the prison system are removed from that system. So it follows that if we're taking this approach, people are made it's made explicitly clear what the UK law is and what the societal norms of the UK are, and that's why this approach is being taken.
0: A pile of rubbish there on the screen, not just what Andy Burnham was talking about, but the fly tipping behind him. Let's talk about what he said about this Home Office booklet. What do you think, Vico?
13: I might say something now slightly contrarian to the people I work with, but I don't necessarily understand the outcry around this document. I think it's a shame that it has to exist, but if we're going to let people from with different cultural norms into the country who may not understand some of our cultural practices...
0: Like not raping women.
13: It makes sense to have a document that outlines what's acceptable in this country.
0: But the fact that we have to do this, the fact that this is a guide for asylum seekers, and we've got living in the UK one page, getting help one page, and then one, two, three, four sections on gender equality, domestic abuse, sex and consent, and respect in public related to that, wolf whistling and sexual remarks and things like that. Doesn't that speak volumes, Ebs?
14: I think is it supposed to reinvent the wheel or remind people how to live a normal life?
0: Why
14: in
0: should
14: this
0: they?
14: Country?
0: I mean, doesn't it say a lot about the fact that you've got to remind people not to rape women?
14: Yeah,
0: consent is a thing. That's horrendous.
14: That is horrendous because you would have thought. I don't know what's common about common sense. Maybe we're in an age now where there isn't common sense anymore, and so people need to be told to breathe in and out or remember to blink. I just think that sometimes these things are just common sense and basic human decency. I don't think it helps the cause. I'm going to disagree with Vigo on this, because is it saying that asylum seekers just don't get how to be decent humans? It feels like a bit.
0: Well, if you've got to give someone a 10-page booklet of how to be a decent human, it's not exactly a massive it's not a massive vote of confidence in their ability to do
14: not,
0: so.
14: No, because
0: it
14: almost has a slant of saying, like, right, you're an asylum seeker. We're going to label you as an asylum seeker if that's who you are, and then we don't expect anything great from you until you read this booklet, and then you can acclimatise yourself to this country.
0: And if you look at the sexual crimes by ethnicity and sexual crimes by nationality, that is something that supports the reason for this as well.
14: So is that supports having a booklet?
0: Well, it supports to say we need to do something serious about this. And the booklet, I mean. To be brutally honest, I'm halfway between the two of you, because I can see Vigo's point in terms of saying, well, actually, you know, where's the outrage? Because maybe this is just a reasonable thing to tell people. We should be telling every single child in school this, but they shouldn't have to be told, Vigo.
13: Well, yeah, what I would say, obviously, the booklet states the obvious, but I think it's...
0: But it's not obvious to some people.
13: It's not obvious to some people. It's obvious to us. I think it's a symptom of a broader issue that is, you know, illegal immigration, of course. It reminds us of the... you know, the sentiment that exists around this issue. But I'd say this, obviously we don't want people with these views entering the country, but we already have people with these views in the country. So what are we going to do, not educate them?
0: We also have a story today about a migrant who raped a sleeping woman, an Italian. The man is, the rapist, has the right to remain in the UK under the European Convention on Human Rights. New furious calls to quit the treaty. Also a Rwanda-style crackdown on failed asylum seekers, which is being plotted by the Home Secretary. He said the Rwanda plan wouldn't work. There's a lot of context to this, isn't there?
14: There is a lot of context. But so between myself and Vigo, we might think differently on this one. But I think, obviously, the big test would be, has this just been produced?
0: Yeah, last 24 hours.
14: So the big test would be if these cases continue at this rate, or whether having a booklet like this actually makes a difference. I don't know whether it would, because I think if you're capable of doing such horrendous things as raping someone, reading a booklet's probably not going to change that.
0: Joe in Shrewsbury says, as a woman, I am having to consider getting a body cam in order to walk my dog.
14: Oh, God.
0: So that if I do get molested, I have photographic evidence.
14: Really?
0: How bad is that? I mean, that's just dreadful that she's even considering that. There is a lot of fear out there of all of this, Vigo, isn't there?
13: There is, and
0: I'm... what do you make of these ideas as well about a Rwanda-style plan that is being considered by Shabana Mahmood?
13: I think, the Rwanda story, I think, is a vindication of the Conservatives tried to do 3 years ago. I think in copying Denmark's immigration policy, they're doing an excellent thing, because Denmark has had a vast turnaround in terms of the way in which and how effective they have been in removing asylum claimants. On the Rwanda idea, I'd say it's purely just a vindication of what the Tories tried to do 3 years ago.
0: Okay, let's take a slightly lighter look. It's a serious story for the people who are involved with it, certainly the people who can't be understood, but this was something that caught my eye today. Patients in Rotherham are struggling with new artificial intelligence GP receptionists because they cannot understand the Yorkshire accent, according to a health watchdog. We had a lovely message from someone, was it last week, the week before? Very nice woman who said, Peter, can you just slow down a bit, because sometimes I struggle with your accent, which is fine. Sometimes I struggle understanding what I say, to be honest, mainly because I don't make a lot of sense. But they're struggling with a new artificial intelligence GP receptionist because I can't understand the Yorkshire accent. Some surgeries triaging patients using a nationwide AI system called Emma to avoid long wait times on the phone. Health Watch Rotherham has said some patients could not get the system to understand them, as it doesn't respond well to variations in speech, such as regional accents or speech impediments. Ebs, what do you make of this one?
14: I just think we're becoming too reliant on AI when it comes to making calls. I think I've got quite a flat London accent, but even when I was, I can't remember who I was calling, but I had to go through an automated service to give my postcode, my name, my date of birth, and the AI thing just couldn't understand me. And I was going, I couldn't be clearer if I tried. So I think, irrespective of the accent that you've got, I think we're becoming so reliant on AI that it just can't understand clear sentences.
0: I have this thing on my phone where I get a lot of spam calls. So yeah, I have this thing that if you're not in the names on the phone, you've got to say who you are, and then it comes up on my screen, the person saying it.
14: Yes.
0: But it's AI or voice recognition. And there's a man from Northern Ireland called Nicholas who rang me one time, and it came up as Necklace.
14: Necklace
0: from Northern Ireland here. So what do you make of this figure? Someone who, of course, has a very clear, kind of, not quite RP, but very straightforward UK accent. Have you ever had trouble being understood?
13: I

0: Dasher from the airport. Much appreciated on Friday night. That was a very busy programme. Appreciate your contribution to that and indeed to this one as well. A spokesperson told the BBC, by the way, on the Yorkshire AI thing, Emma does not make clinical decisions. She is designed to and trained, not real part of AI, to understand a wide range of accents and dialects and support 17 languages in addition to English. Where she is unable to understand or deal with a patient's request, the call is transferred to the reception team. No caller is required to continue speaking with Emma, and anyone can ask to speak to a member of staff at any time. There we are. Have you had your accent misunderstood as time goes on? I love some of the accents and all the arts and parts of the country that people ring me from. You can do that right now, 0344 499 1000. We'll talk about this infected blood scandal, competition scandal next.
1: 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News. 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On the hour. Headlines.
2: From the Sky News Centre at 8, taxpayer-funded security for the Duke and Duchess of Sussex appears to have been ruled out for when they return to the UK. The Prime Minister has called it a private matter for the couple. It's understood Prince Harry and Meghan will live with their children in a non-royal residence outside of London. Kath Ryan from the charity Cakes for Casualties attended their wedding in 2018.
3: I think it's going to be good for the kids because it will enrich their lives by seeing their own family heritage, and it will also enrich the King's life by having his grandchildren around as well.
2: Counter-terror police have charged a man with failing to disclose information relating to a deadly attack on a synagogue in Manchester. Two men were killed at Heaton Park in October. An earthquake with a magnitude of 6.7 has struck Peru. The tremor was reported in the southern Andes Mountains at 1 o'clock in the afternoon local time. The US Geological Survey says there are no immediate reports of damage. Andy Burnham has defended Home Office guidance, saying it's right a new document makes the UK's rules on sex and consent explicitly clear to asylum seekers. The Conservative leader, Kemi Badenoch, says anyone needing that information doesn't belong in Britain. Reform UK MP and former Home Secretary Suella Braverman thinks the leaflet is a scandal.
4: Anyone who comes to this country needs to sign up to British values. And frankly, if you don't understand that in Britain we treat women as equals, that rape is a criminal offence, then you have no place in this country.
2: Carlos Alcaraz has confirmed he'll return to the tennis court to defend his US Open title in New York. The Spaniard has been out for 4 months with a wrist problem. And England's cricketers have built a healthy 195-run lead on day two of the first test against Pakistan at Headingley in Leeds. The hosts will resume tomorrow morning on 366 for eight in their first innings. That's the latest. I'm Johnny Freeman.
1: 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This is Talk. Speak out. The Evening Exchange with Peter Cardwell.
0: It's just gone 8 o'clock. This is the Evening Exchange. I'm Peter Cardwell, and I'm very grateful for your company this Thursday evening. Right through until 10 o'clock, we're going to be having a big debate about lots of different issues. Lots of people want to talk about Meghan and Harry. They want to talk about this pamphlet, the Home Office pamphlet, Understanding Behaviours and Expectations in the UK, that has been given to migrants. There are people, too, who want to talk about infected blood. In fact, we're going to speak to an infected blood victim, a man called Nigel Hamilton, in a second. He has been approached because they claimed that it had been an administrative error a year and a half after he received his compensation. They want back over £90,000, and their bereaved partners who've been asked to repay £10,000. The infected blood scandal will have a reminder of exactly what happened for people who perhaps don't know the story, but this is just absolutely awful. The Department of Health and Social Care have suspended the payment requests. Several charities and indeed the Daily Telegraph have raised the issue. It's a dreadful, dreadful story. We'll hear lots more of your thoughts as well and get your call in. We'll have plenty of calls this hour and in the next hour especially, but if you get your call in now, then we'll know to ring you back. 0344 499 1000. You can text me 87222 with the word talk in your text. You can tweet me at TalkTV. Follow me at Peter Cardwell. You can send me a WhatsApp text message, a WhatsApp voice note. You can send me a WhatsApp voice note or text message, as I say, on the same number, as well as the one to ring me on, which is, of course, 0344 499 1000. So much to discuss between now and 10. Stay with us. Paul in London says it's not obvious when a woman screams no, looks terrified, and is no doubt crying. Well, then.

0: What is wrong if that is not obvious? It's unbelievable. Also, those monsters would face the death penalty if caught in the countries they come from. The government and the last have been an abomination. It is too late to fix this. Talking about the Home Office pamphlet. Alex in Cardiff says the pamphlet is just wrong, that we have to write it down. Any decent human being understands it's wrong to rape and weep and beat women. The people who do that, the pamphlets will have no meaning because they're criminals and know quite well it's wrong. But to try to make out the poor migrants don't just know our laws, it's on the TV every day and just a lot just sit and watch TV, but the government is trying to give them an excuse, in Alex's view. Lots more thoughts coming in. One from Catherine in Cardiff as well, which is very good. A very good point, I should say. Would you please remind your guests that we women and children are the guinea pigs in the great migrant experiment? I wonder what would happen if there were men who were at risk. Very interesting to hear from that. Lots to discuss on all of this. The Prime Minister was actually asked about this booklet as well. Andy Burnham was speaking today at a rubbish tip. He's talking about fly tipping, but he was asked about the Home Office booklet. This is what the Prime Minister said.
1: As a government, we have a very clear principle. If you break UK law, you will be removed from the country. And we have seen that in relation to immigration, where removals are significantly up. I'm currently working to ensure that foreign national offenders who can be removed from the prison system are removed from that system. So it follows that if we're taking this approach, people are made... It's made explicitly clear what the UK law is and what the societal norms of the UK are, and that's why this approach is being taken.
0: The other big story, of course, revealed by The Sun last night at 10 o'clock is that Harry and Meghan are on their way back. Previously, the Duke of Sussex has said this about his country, saying that he would find it highly unlikely he would ever come back, but they're on the way.
2: I can't see a world in which I would be bringing my wife and children back to the UK at this point. And the things that they're going to miss is, well, everything. You know, I love my country. I always have done. Despite what some people in that country have done. I miss the UK. I miss parts of the UK. Of course I do. And I think that it's really quite sad that I won't be able to show, you know, my children my homeland.
0: We're also talking about accents this evening, and the AI receptionist who can't make out Yorkshire accents. Nat in Tel Aviv says, I briefly dated a South African, and when you say right now, Peter, it sounds so much like him. I nearly jump up every time I hear you say the words. There's a whole thing about South Africans and the word now. They say now sometimes when they mean later. They say now, now, but mean later. I lived there for 6 months and was thoroughly confused at various times, but I suppose that's just the little quirks of living in a different country. Much more serious story, and one I was really concerned about when I read about it today, was about bereaved spouses of infected blood victims who have been told to return their compensation. Since July, 12 bereaved partners have received letters asking them to return £10,000 payments made up to 5 years ago. The government said it had paid the money by mistake. Unfortunately, you were not eligible for the bereavement lump sum and should not have received this payment. We sincerely apologise that this error was not identified at an earlier stage. If you're unfamiliar with the infected blood scandal, it was the time when so many people, thousands of people, were infected by HIV and hepatitis viruses in the infected blood scandal, considered to be the worst treatment disaster in NHS history. And how this has been dealt with, how the compensation has been dealt with, has been an absolute scandal. 30,000 people infected with HIV and hepatitis viruses between the 1970s and 1990s after being given contaminated blood transfusions and blood clotting products. More than 3,000 died, and many of them are getting on in life as well too. I want to speak to Nigel Hamilton, who is an infected blood victim. Nigel, I know you have been asked to pay back some of this money as well. Can you just tell me your story in relation to the money, first of all, and then we'll get into your wider story perhaps in a minute or two. You're very welcome to the programme.
3: Thank you, Peter. I appreciate the opportunity to explain what's been going on. Clearly, you've indicated that there are different cadres of individuals, different groups, who are going to find themselves having clawback. And it comes down to a degree of inefficiency. It comes down to a degree of administrative negligence. Policies have changed. The decision to award money in my case was based on the fact that I was an infected victim. I had a liver transplant. I was infected with hepatitis B and hepatitis C, fortunately not HIV. But even those people who have hepatitis C and HIV are now having EBIS, which is the original Alliance House organisation in England clawing back or attempting to claw back money. We have children who have died, whose parents are being requested to provide information they couldn't possibly provide. And therefore, they're likely not to get the justice that their children and themselves deserve. In my case, I had a liver transplant. I had hepatitis B, hepatitis C, as I say. And I found myself in a situation where with cancer, I needed to have the transplant to survive. I've been left with four aneurysms, three brain tumors, diabetes 1. I have to administer my own insulin. While my liver is doing well and I'm in reasonably good health, I then think that I have received closure because back a year and a half ago, they brought me forward. It took a 2 to 3 month period and the process was supposed to be fairly robust.
0: So this was the process for compensation. So how much compensation were you entitled to?
3: I was, in total, several million.
0: Okay. And they said they'd overpaid that. And
3: what happened initially was they told me, well done, you've fought a good battle with your health. Go now and enjoy this. Take the opportunity to spend your money.
0: Yes. As that was completely correct, yes.
3: Absolutely. And then with a different nuance in policy that was being introduced, they determined that there was possibly a mistake. But they didn't tell me it was a mistake. What they said was, we believe you're entitled to more money.
0: So
3: can we officially reopen your claim? And I said, well, if I'm entitled to more money, yes. Now,
0: of course,
3: the regulations are enforcing change, so more money is entitled to be paid. But I had thought I had received closure, and this was something I didn't expect. And I said, well, if you're going to give me more money, of course you can open it.
0: Yes.
3: Well, can we do that properly with your passport, et cetera, et cetera? And I did. After a period of about several weeks, into a month, I was told it was going to be somewhere in the region. It was intimated to me I'd be receiving somewhere in the region of between 35 and 60,000.
0: Pounds on top of what you'd received already.
3: On top of what I'd received already.
0: Yes.
3: Now, I didn't contact them. They contacted me.
0: Yes.
3: I sounded most grateful, as I was. I thought, well, this is good. This is not just something I can have, but I can have this for my kids. Or I can
0: yes,
3: have this
0: of course,
3: for my
0: of course.
3: Partner,
0: yeah. et cetera,
3: and my brother and others in my society.
0: Yes.
3: I'm German, if I'm a fully Northern Ireland. So I found myself then in a situation where there were gaps in the communication. And they came back to me and they said, we have to hold this process back for a period of time because it is with the quality assurance team. And I went back and I said, is my file under quality assurance revision or am I locked in with a group of files that are under that process? Because the longer you take, the less you're going to get through with other people.
0: Yes.
3: And there are people who haven't, approximately 15% of applicants in this process across the different categories have received money.
0: So you were saying, hold on, there are 85% of people who've applied here. You're looking into my case thinking you might give me more. I've enough to be getting on with. If you get to it, great. You get to it at some stage, but prioritise these other people. I mean, it just sounds like an utter shambles, Nigel.
3: Yeah, it's a chicken running around without a head, in real terms. So I was then instructed not to contact the previous, the incumbent, I thought, Payment manager who was dealing with my case, because time had gone by. We were having a meeting in Belfast, which was a community-based meeting, which IBCA would send a number of claims managers and their directors, including their chief executive, David Foley, to attend, as they had done were going to do in Cardiff, had done in Edinburgh, had done in other cities in the UK.
0: So when were you told, Nigel, that you had to pay back some money then?
3: Okay. I was instructed that when I in advance of this Belfast engagement, I said, "Look, you haven't come back to me. The lady hadn't returned any calls. It was 3 months down the road." And I said, "Look, can we please get a resolution? Because I need some answers before I go to this Belfast meeting." And I then got I contacted the original claims manager who dealt with my original case, which took only a matter of months. And then I found myself in a situation where they were saying, you're not to talk. A new individual claims manager came to me and said, you're not to talk to either of the others. They're working another part of the business. I'm dealing with your claim. I'm dealing with your review. And I said, well, what do you mean review? And I said, well, we believe, he sent me the email, which was dated early 20th of May. We believe that you have made, we believe that we have made an administrative mistake or error. And if we have, you'll either get paid more money or you'll be overpaid and we'll be claiming money back from you.
0: Can I just take a step back here, Nigel? Right. So you're a victim of the infected blood scandal. So many parts of your life, I'm sure, are very rich and wonderful, but you've had this misery, all these horrible health conditions forced upon you through absolutely no fault of your own for years. You're told you'll be compensated, and rightly so, and you absolutely should be. There's no doubt in my mind about that. You get a good whack of cash. Great, fantastic. Go off and live your life. Try to maybe slightly put this behind you in some way, or just live your life in a different way rather than the fight for compensation being in your mind the whole time. Then they come back to you and say, oh, actually, we got it wrong. Oh, by the way, you owe us some money. I mean, why can these people just not get it right?
3: It's a very callous process. They are saying that if the Cabinet Office agreed to it and the Exchequer agreed to it, that there is a certain amount of latitude in not having to pay it back under two regulations, 80 and 81, which are effectively on welfare grounds, i.e. psychological impact, or else on financial impact.
0: So what has happened? What has happened with your money then? What has happened with that, or what will be happening with it?
3: They haven't made a decision yet, and I've had several meetings recently, within the past couple of weeks, and they said to me, I've requested that there be some form of committee set up to look into this,
0: because
3: we knew there were going to be a considerable number of people. I said to them, it's going to go into the thousands. And they said, oh, no, there's only five. We identified five in Belfast. Yet their communications director indicated at a meeting I had with other colleagues and some of their colleagues, which would be a regular meeting, monthly meeting, that there were over 100. We know they're in excess of 300. We're now hearing about IBIS as well. So basically, what at the last meeting, the legal director informed me that they had set up an ethics committee, and they had set up an overpayments committee. And I said, okay, this has been going on for me since February. Now, will you please tell me, when are we going to get this dealt with?
0: And
3: I want closure. And they said, oh, it's much too early. It'll be quite some time.
0: For goodness sake.
3: What about the ethics committee terms of reference? What about the people on those panels? Oh, we haven't even set that up yet. They don't care about people's psychology and how people are dealing with this and the impacts that there are.
0: Crazy. Absolutely.
3: Just I tell you, it was like me. It's like me being told you're a spy. All right, I'm a spy. Great. So I go and identify myself as an agent. I become a member of a memorial committee for the dead in our community with the Cabinet Office. I become a policy unit challenger within the Department of Health in Northern Ireland, putting in the application processes for new policies from the regulations that came out under recommendations that came out from the public inquiry. I'm a volunteer. I'm giving my time freely on the IBCA volunteer groups. And then I find myself as chairman of Haemophilia Northern Ireland. That takes up a lot of my time. So I'm not getting any freedom from this process. And what they're basically saying is, oh, you're not a spy. We've made a mistake.
0: Yeah.
3: You're a milkman.
0: It's mad. It is absolutely terrible. Nigel, keep us updated with what's going on. We'll talk more as there are developments in all of this. Please keep in touch with us. That's Nigel Hamilton there, who's an infected blood victim. This infected blood scandal is horrendous. It's gone on for years. It involves thousands of people. You've people like Nigel who deserve their compensation to be settled, it to be a settled issue. A government spokesman said this issue was brought to the attention of ministers in the Department of Health and Social Care and Cabinet Office in recent days, specifically in regard to the related issue of bereaved partners who've been asked to pay £10,000 payouts after this error. And they have told officials, the statement says, to suspend any repayment requests while we consider the right and fair outcome for the small group of people who were paid incorrectly in the past. Our thoughts remain with all the victims and families who suffered from the appalling injustice of the infected blood scandal, and nobody will want to see those families facing any more hardship or unfairness as a result of failings by the state. We'll take some calls in a second. Let me just play a voice note first before the break. This is from Elisa.
4: Oh, I'm sure that Farage is absolutely quaking in his boots, terrified, because the ex-archbishop has criticised him. He's used to it. He'll be fine. He's just trying to do the best for the country, and I'm looking forward to him being PM one day. Now, as for Meghan and Harry, I have absolutely no interest in this topic, but I am going to state my opinion. Something that really bothers me is this. They haven't murdered anyone. They haven't committed paedophilia. And yet, people say, I hate them. Hate! For goodness sake, let's have a sense of proportionality here. And lastly, about that leaflet. If that leaflet needed to be printed and dished out, it means that there are people coming to this country who want to commit the crimes stated in that leaflet. No, we don't want them.
0: Very interesting points there, Elisa. I'd be very interested to hear whether people actually hate Harry and Meghan themselves or whether they just hate what they've said and done against our country. Can you separate the two? Let's hear another voice before the break. This one from Richard on the Archbish.
5: Hi, Peter. I think Rowan Williams and that Muppet that you had on, Matthew, was it, making his case, were brilliant examples of the two-dimensional morality of a lot of people who cling to the left these days. They think that being nice and being good are the same thing. How that man could have ever risen to the top of the church just blows your mind, doesn't it? I really think we should be calling out the left for this ridiculous skin deep, oh, well, if I'm a nice person, then I must be a good person morality. They cannot bear the pragmatism that's required to look at things with a bit of nuance. And that's why they look at reforms, immigration policies and think they're hateful. They're not hateful. They're just pragmatic. Anyway, really enjoying the show. Thank you.
0: Richard, thanks. Great voice note there. And thanks to Nat in Tel Aviv, who says there's been absolutely despicable behaviour from the government in regard to Nigel and the infected blood victims. In regard to things that regional phrases and things that people say, and perhaps not your accent, perhaps not being understood, Ernie says, us Welsh do that as well. We'll say, I'll do it now in a minute. That's a very Northern Irish thing as well. I'll come now in a minute. Now in a minute is a very, very one, very interesting one there. I remember I worked in the Home Office with a particularly Scottish person, a sort of professionally Scottish person called Kenny, who had a very, very thick Glasgow accent. And the then Home Secretary, Amber Rudd, did mention to me one time that she found it hard to understand Kenny because he had such a thick accent, which I'm sure Kenny would even admit himself. I said, well, I have quite a thick accent. And she said, yes, but you have excellent diction, which was quite nice. That was on the way, actually, to an event with Harry and Meghan, where I met Harry and Meghan. They opened a road for us, which was kind of weird. More in my book. Lots more to discuss on all of this. We'll go to the phones in a second. Lee and Laura Jane are on the line. We'll get to them just after the break. If you want to get your voice on the air, 0344 499 1000. Stay with us.
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13: In Devon at Cheriton, Bishop, the A30 still closed eastbound at the moment after an accident involving several vehicles. In Worcestershire, the southbound M5, all traffic being held at the moment after an obstruction on the road. It's southbound just before junction 4 at Bromsgrove. Still problems in Northamptonshire. The eastbound A14 remains closed. Long delays due to emergency bridge and resurfacing repairs after an earlier accident between junction 7 and 9 around Kettering. I'm Gary King.
6: Just Talk with 28-day matured conversation. Across the UK, have you got the guts for talk? The home of common sense. This is Talk.
0: Thank you to the texter who says, who else is booking the day after the election, the next election off work to be able to watch the results as the Labour MPs getting their smug smiles wiped off their faces as they're voted out en masse. It will be hilarious. They're putting women and young girls in danger by allowing undocumented men without knowing their past into the UK. The people who hold them accountable and remove them at the next election. Dee says Harry and Meghan are coming to the UK because they are skint. They have wasted the inheritance with faux royal tours, designer clothes, 17 more toilets than they need. Neither of them have an ounce of talent, which was clearly demonstrated in Meghan's unintentionally hilarious cooking show. They have to come back with a begging bowl, knowing what a softie the king is. Do you know what? Actually, I saw quotes from the cooking show and I sent them to a friend. Well, actually, to Samara Gill, a colleague and friend. And this is, there were some crackers from what Meghan said. On Hobby, she said, is this so wild that I do flower arranging and calligraphy? On serving dinner, she said, this is my favourite part, the plating. It's so amazing when food can be art. But my favourite one is on tea. I'm drinking a cup of tea at the moment. I thought I'd make us some sun tea. It's just tea, but you can use nice silk bags. You let it steep with the warmth of the sun, says Meghan. It'll be good to have her back in the country. Let's talk a little bit about, to your callers, about whatever they want to talk about. Lee in Newcastle is a new caller. Lee, I'm delighted to speak to you for the first time. I know this asylum seekers document is on your mind. What would you like to say this evening?
14: No, it's... Hi, Peter.
0: Hi there.
14: It's more the fact about the traditional British religion.
0: Okay, sure. I believe so what Nigel Farage has been saying, yeah.
14: Yeah, I believe it's heralded in its own demise by... trying to force closer links to Islam.
0: So what do you think about what Rowan Williams has said then, criticising Nigel Farage, saying he's being anti-Islamic?
14: Yeah, I've seen that guy on your channel quite a few times. I don't know, he just talks a lot of waffle for me.
0: Do you mean Matthew Hulbert, who was on earlier on, not the former Archbishop of Canterbury?
14: No. Like I'm saying about organised religion from Britain, they want to bring in Islam and expect to be close friends and all that. Like when the whole thing about Islam is, theirs is the only religion.
0: Isn't that the case about Christianity too? They talk about the one true Catholic faith.
14: Yeah, but this doesn't kill people.
0: Okay.
14: You know what I mean?
0: Yeah. Lee, listen, thanks.
14: Another thing about the organised Christians and Catholics and whatever else they are, why has no one come out and talked about all the Christians that are being slaughtered around the world by Muslims?
0: Yeah. And the true genocides that are happening in places like Nigeria and Sudan. Very, very good points there, Lee. Thank you. Do give us another ring on another occasion. Laura Jane is in Hampshire and wants to talk about this too. Laura Jane, you're very welcome to the programme. What would you like to say?
15: Peter, for bringing up about the Christians being slaughtered in places like Nigeria. People forget about this. Anyway, what I wanted to talk about was, the debate that's been going on around the previous retired Archbishop of Canterbury. I think that people forget that Jesus... this religion called Christianity. That was the whole point. He sent his disciples out to convert people, Peter, and as much as he did tell us to respect and our neighbours, his whole point was to try and bring Christianity. Now, that doesn't mean to say I'm not trying to convert everybody here. All I'm saying is that 2,000 years ago, that was the reason why he sent the disciples out to convert people to his religion. He obviously respected greatly, and whether it was the sinner or the other, you know, any other religion, he was born a Jew. But the point is that I think we've forgotten that we are a Christian country, and that without wanting to talk down other religions, we are a Christian country.
0: And that's part of it as well, isn't it, with Christianity and indeed any other faith. The point is you're essentially saying, look, my faith is correct, or I believe it to be correct. your faith is not correct, I can tolerate it and say, you're there, you're, you know, if you, we have largely the same Judeo-Christian values, which this country is based on, that's fine. The problem is when you bring in other values and non-Christian, non-Judeo-Christian values, let's say, for the sake of argument, to say that actually, if, for example, in this Home Office document, you're not respecting women, you're not adhering to the law, and you're not doing things that are British and are in British law, well, that's a problem.
15: It is a problem. I mean, you know, you look at France, they're a secular society now, and it's very difficult for them in a way. I think it's more difficult. But I do feel that Farage, certainly the Christian group of Reform, which I have become a member of as well as the main party, you know, that they say that we are a Christian country. And that we, you know, it's very important to respect other religions, but we are a Christian country, and we need to come back to that.
0: Can I just ask you, Laura Jean, you're saying it's important to respect other religions. Do you respect the Islamic faith?
15: Do. As you know, I'm a Roman Catholic. Yep. We, even at my age, we spent a lot of time learning about other religions. Mm-hmm. The nuns were pretty good about that, considering. But what I worry about is the extreme Muslim, the extreme Islamists, because we do know that they don't have, you know, they don't have the same values, shall we say, as other religions, like, you know, the Jewish religion, the Christian religion, Hindu. There are a lot of religions out there which do not have the same attitudes.
0: Okay.
15: As the extreme Islamists, and that does worry me, and you know why they had to bring this booklet out. Mm-hmm. Rather, you know, points to that fact. There is a different sort of culture coming over. A lot of them are Muslims. I'm not extreme Muslims, I'm saying, and I do worry about that. I think we have to think about it carefully. I'm not sure that the king would agree with everything I'm saying, because he
0: or perhaps Rowan Williams as well.
15: Definitely, and Sarah Mullally for that matter.
0: Yeah. Listen, really interesting call from Laura Jean, very thoughtful as always, and I appreciate that. I've learned a lot from your call, Laura Jean, as I often do when you're on the when you give, very kindly give us a ring, 0344 499 1000, if you want to add to what she has said there. Nancy in Kent says, evening Peter, the government are trying to bury the statistics as to crime, rape and nationality. They know the truth. This leaflet is them trying to get a handle on what is to come, a super backlash. The reason for the leaflet is because they know what's coming to women and girls in this country, and up to now they've hidden it. Importing men who think women are nothing is the problem, and it's out of control. Those men will use the leaflets as toilet paper. They already are a law unto themselves, says Nancy in Kent. Gary says, this pair of grifters from Montecito have announced that they are returning to the UK. I guarantee you they won't be here long. After a few months gathering some material for the next Netflix series, they will dramatically pull their kids out of school, flounce back to the UK, complaining of racism, intrusive media attention, which of course in reality they desperately crave. Non-existent death threats to both of them, and an unbearable strained relationship with the royal family. They will then spill the beans about every private conversation they've had with King Charles and Camilla whilst they were here, much of which will be made up. But why wouldn't it be? Let's face it, Harry's royal connection is all they have left to peddle, so they have to milk it for every cent it is worth. Stuart says, Ebbs for Prime Minister. The debate yesterday was top notch, not tosh. Go for it, man, says Stuart. Thank you for that. AW says, hi Peter, we are now allowing people into the country who are given pamphlets on how not to behave like a barbarian. On the other hand, good people, including professionals who can contribute to the country and want to come, are made to jump through hoops just to come. Watching a discussion about it is unbelievable. Other countries are laughing at us. Peter says, are we now supposed to print a menu of sexual assaults? For example, kissing 2 months, fondling 6 months, rape, take your chance on the judge. Starmer, unbelievably, was so much better than Burnham. Dave in London says, what language is this booklet in? I thought no one knows which country these illegals have come from. Lots more messages to talk about. Becca says, religion shouldn't be in politics and politics shouldn't be in religion. And Steve in Mansfield says, I was a colliery underground electrician. We had numerous Polish colleagues working with us. One of the phrases they used when there was a break coming down on the face was, no power keeps coming, all of the time, says Steve in Mansfield. Lots more of those as well, and thank you for them. Whatever you want to say, however you want to say it, 0344 499 1000. Stay with us.
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0: Thank you to everybody who's been in touch, including L, who says, who on earth in government is working without a calculator? First, the overpayment of pensions to veterans. Now it's the victims of infected blood. It's outrageous. Incompetence is running through the veins of government. It simply won't do. Teresa in Horley says, I love your show. I just need to say that I'm a 64-year-old woman who lives very close to migrant hotels. Last year, I was walking my dog, and three or four were standing on the opposite side of the road. One called out, we can F you. We are not scared of your dog. I shouldn't have to be subjected to this. Women of all ages are at risk. Teresa, I'm so sorry to hear that you went through that. That is absolutely grim. And it is just one story that I receive on numerous occasions of these horrible, horrible things that are said and sadly done to people as well. And David Shipley is standing by, the investigative journalist and former prisoner, who is going to tell us about the migrant who raped a sleeping woman, winning the right to remain in the UK under the European Convention on Human Rights. David, you're very welcome to the programme. Thanks for coming on again. Just tell us about this story. What's been happening here and why on earth is this person able to stay in the UK again? You would think, as the Prime Minister has said on numerous occasions, that if you break the law, you've got to go. In fact, he said it today, didn't he? He said it today that if you break the law, you're going to go. Let's have a look at that clip in a second. But just give us the details of this first, David.
21: Well, yeah, he did say that, but of course we also saw today posters saying that you might have to leave the
0: country,
21: you know, if it happens, you might go to prison. So actually, and that I think the posters are more truthful than what the PM was saying. This particular case is from some years ago. I think it's about 8 years it took to for the man to admit his guilt. But he has managed to, having conducted a horrific rape of a sleeping woman, which apparently he's never shown any remorse for, he's managed to avoid being deported using the Human Rights Act and his ECHR rights. I think this is fundamentally the problem, but we all, I think, almost all of us agree that men who come to this country and then commit appalling sexual offences, who rape defenceless women and girls, shouldn't be allowed to live here anymore. That I think, is a fairly broadly accepted point across society. And even the PM seems to be indicating he wants that. But no one in power is willing to actually do what it would take to achieve that, which would involve amending the Human Rights Act and leaving ECHR. And that unwillingness means that this is just going to keep happening.
0: That's very true. Let's just have a look, actually, at what the Prime Minister said today, which seems to be slightly at odds at what those posters say, as David said, as the Prime Minister speaking earlier.
1: As a government, we have a very clear principle. If you break UK law, you will be removed from the country. And we have seen that in relation to immigration, where removals are significantly up. I'm currently working to ensure that foreign national offenders who can be removed from the prison system are removed from that system. So it follows that if we're taking this approach, people are made it's made explicitly clear what the UK law is and what the societal norms of the UK are, and that's why this approach is being taken.
0: He was at a fly tipping point there. David, was he talking a load of rubbish?
21: He was, yeah. I mean, I think he's clearly very confused. First of all, we don't in any way attempt to deport every foreign national who commits any offence. I think we all know, you know, we're not attempting to deport people who commit low-level offences in the slightest. And even for very senior, serious offences, as we've seen with this case, often they're able to avoid deportation on human rights grounds.
0: So why doesn't he know these basic facts that you know, I know, our viewers and listeners know, they can see it with their own eyes?
21: I think having watched Andy Burnham for the first couple of months of his time as PM, I think he's fundamentally a metro mayor who's incredibly out of his depth. What he seems really comfortable doing is talking about buses. You know, he's going to give us cheap buses, and he loves talking about that sort of stuff, and he's going to get the homeless in off the streets. It's all mayoral stuff. He actually said, by the way, when he gave that speech at the above the cliffs of Dover a couple of weeks ago, that he hadn't really got into the detail of the small boats crisis yet. You know, I just don't think he's ever really thought about national issues. I don't really understand why he wanted to be PM, because he seems very uncomfortable with this serious stuff about our national interest and security.
0: Interestingly, Shabana Mahmood, the Home Secretary, is thinking about it because she has to. She's now thinking about a Rwanda-style crackdown on field asylum seekers. Do you think this is just history repeating itself? Will that ever get off the ground, unlike those flights to Rwanda?
21: Well, I think it's interesting. They spent, when they came in, I think it was on Starmer's first full day in the job, the 6th of July, he scrapped the Rwanda scheme. And they spent 2 years talking about smashing the gangs, but failing at that. And as we, you know, basically no one gets deported. I mean, I think of all the small boats migrants that have arrived since 2018, less than 4% have actually ever been sent home. And most of them are Albanians, where we've got a returns agreement. So actually pretty much everyone else is still here. As that's 200,000 people who've crossed the channel illegally, all of them still here, basically. And I think what they're starting to realize is they need to do something different. I looked into the detail of this scheme today, actually, because I wrote a piece about it, and it's not really a Rwanda scheme. So what the Tories wanted to do was anyone who arrived illegally would be sent to Rwanda to have their claim processed there, so they wouldn't get to claim asylum in the UK at all. And the idea was to deter people crossing because they just knew they wouldn't come to this country. What Labour are talking about is potentially considering, is the word they're using, considering using third countries for removal. So if you've got someone from Eritrea and the courts say it's not safe to send them back to Eritrea, well, they say, OK, we're going to send him to Rwanda or wherever they choose. I think the problem is they're just too slow about this. You know, we're nearly halfway through the parliament.
0: Yeah.
21: And they're just starting to consider doing something which isn't anywhere near as robust as the Tory scheme they scrapped in July 2024. You know, in November of last year, the Home Secretary talked about bringing in these new rules on asylum, on settlement, on stopping the Boris wave. We're nearly a year later and that hasn't happened.
0: Yeah, we've had so many policies. We've talked about them before, you and I've talked to them with other guests as well. For about a year now, we've had a whole raft of policies, pun not intended, on small boats, on immigration, on deportation as well. And there doesn't seem to be any great difference. The Home Office will speak about small boats crossings being down 44%. On the year, but the fact is that they're still coming, and we've had that boat 230 people coming across last week, and there just doesn't seem to be any crackdown here really at all. They keep talking about these issues, but nothing seems to actually happen.
21: Yeah, and I do think Shabana Mahmood's instincts are probably quite sound on this, but the problem she's got is the Parliamentary Labour Party, who are just manifestly unwilling to vote for anything sensible. They find the idea of saying no to anyone entering the country deeply upsetting, and they just won't wear it. So I think that's the problem Labour have got, you know. And I think also conceptually that they just aren't willing to accept the kinds of changes we would need. So, you know, we know, even the government knows, the Home Office knows that we're importing lots of foreign men through the asylum system who are very likely to commit sexual offences, and they keep doing it. You know, there's been more cases today. There's a trial which started of two Afghan nationals who are accused of raping a 14-year-old girl on a train. You know, there's and they're in their mid-20s. There was another conviction that was announced of a different Afghan rape. You know, these things are happening all the time. And we could stop that by just saying we're not going to let any Afghan men come here anymore.
0: Yeah.
21: But that's just too much of a leap for these guys.
0: Well, instead they put a pamphlet out.
21: They also increased funding for rape crisis today, which I think is sadly going to be necessary because the government's policy is functionally a rape maximising policy.
0: Absolutely grim. David, listen, thank you for your analysis there. Really good to talk to you as always. Investigative journalist David Shipley, former prisoner, he's a lot of strings to his bow. Really interesting guy who has all sorts of interesting opinions. Whatever you think about them, let me know your thoughts. So 344-499-1000. Matt and Hove has been in touch and says, so we are welcoming migrants from countries where women are treated like slaves and rape is normal and gay people are thrown off tower blocks and all we do is produce a glossy Home Office PDF manual on how to behave. What a joke the UK has become. I feel like leaving. Another person says, what part of it does Harry not understand? That most people don't care two jots about what he does, where he lives or who he's married to. He thinks the world revolves around him. Please just go away. We don't want to see you or your wife. Kevin says, from Nottingham, hi Kev, he says, in regards to the prodigal son's return to the UK with Meghan and the kids in tow, they need to remember that we may be a nation that loves jam at her prices. I don't think the contract will be preserved. I see what you did there, says Kev. Great show. As always, Mac and Glasgow on different things that different people say. The Glasgow accent is amazing. A great Glasgow phrase is gone nae no day that. Gone nae no day that. Which means, could you please not do that? The emphasis on the word no. I come from the Gorbals. It's an amazing accent there. My other favourite accents are Northern Irish. Very good, Mac. Thank you. And Irish. That is Mac in Glasgow there. Christine says, I was in Germany for a meeting of partners of a project. There were some Irish on the team. One of the Germans told me that after a while, the Irish sounded like barking. He then asked when I was flying back to Ireland. I'm Scottish. Yeah, there's, I don't know if you've come across Callum MacDonald. He has this very lovely kind of mellifluous voice. He's one of the presenters in Times Radio, and sometimes I fill in for him. In fact, I'm filling in this weekend for him between 6 and 10 on Saturday and Sunday for Times Radio Breakfast. And Callum's voice is a lovely sort of Western Isles Scottish accent. And almost every time we get someone messaging in saying, you know, are Peter and Callum from the same part of Scotland? To which the answer is, I'm from the part of Scotland that's very much in Northern Ireland. Colin in Chester says, why spend taxpayers' money on a leaflet for the illegal migrants? They could have sent them all an emergency message on the subject on their phones. They all have one, says Colin. Very interesting point, Colin. And Becca has been in touch saying, did my message about Jessica's results come through? No, it didn't, Becca. And either there's been a catastrophic failing behind the scenes, which is highly unlikely given the great professionalism of the team, or your message hasn't come through. Can you just send it again? Because we're dying to know about Jessica's GCSE results. Send it through again, Becca. The eagle-eyed chap that is the producer of this programme, James, will have a look for it. And as soon as I receive it, I will read it out. Lots more to discuss in a moment as well. We'll talk about Reform UK proposing scrapping student loans for EU students while urging Brits not to get ripped off by universities. Suella Braverman has been talking about this today. We'll get your views on all of it. Stay with us here on Talk.
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6: 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Travel trouble.
13: Still problems in Devon this evening at Cheriton Bishop. The eastbound A30 remains closed after an accident involving several vehicles. In Northamptonshire, eastbound A14 is closed. Long delays due to emergency bridge and resurfacing repairs, all following an earlier accident between junctions 7 and 9 around Kettering. And in Worcestershire, southbound M5 remains partly blocked after obstruction on the road just before junction 4 for Bromsgrove. I'm Gary King.
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4: 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Argument. Attitude. Opinion. Across the UK, this is Talk.
0: Right then, Becca's been in touch. We've got the news about Jessica's results. Evening, Peter, says Becca, as promised. Jessica was a little disappointed with her academic subjects, but she's done really well, much better than expected, with the more practical side subjects. She's gained the grades to go to college. She wants to work with SEN children like her. She really has made me proud. Thank you again for last night's shout-out. Meant a lot to me and to her. A nice chippy supper for us, says Becca. Oh, I could have a nice chippy supper now. I had some fish earlier today and it was lovely. How it again? Becca, well done to you. You've done proud on the old on the mumming, excellent mumming there, and well done to Jessica as well, and I wish you well on your college course and looking after people who have special educational needs. That is a really good thing to do, and I hope your course goes really well, and well done on your results. Excellent work. Really glad to hear it. Thanks to Les, who says, as regards a phrase with an accent in the British Isles, it's a queer morning. It's from Northern Ireland, sometimes also heard in the USA, southern states, a little in Northern Ireland, but mostly by Ulster Scots. I believe it is from the influence of King William III of the Netherlands. He did have something of an influence when it comes to Northern Ireland, I seem to remember. Linda Carroll Kelly says Farage doesn't need to stir up anti-Muslim feeling because they managed to do that all by themselves with their awful behaviour and their persistent law breaking. Linda says she is all Muslimed out. Right then, let's speak about Suella Braverman and what she has been saying about GCSEs and the results. She is the education spokeswoman for Reform UK. She's talked about GCSEs leading to A-levels leading to university, which they often do. She's also said that if you're choosing a university course, that you need to be careful to get value for money. This is what Reform UK's education spokeswoman Suella Braverman has been saying today.
5: Don't get ripped off by the great university scam. Don't waste your time studying for a pointless degree at a mediocre university. If you want to work hard, if you want to move forward, earn a wage and have opportunities in your life, take up and look for apprentices.
0: She also talked more generally about GCSE results today.
5: There are over 1 million young people who are not in education, who are not in employment and who are not in training. That's 1 million young people not earning and not learning. It's a travesty and, quite frankly, a betrayal of the next generation. Today, about a third of those young people getting their GCSE results will have failed to pass English or maths. That's about 200,000. And that data, and the data also shows that those children who fail Key Stage 2 are more likely to end up on benefits. That costs the taxpayer £8 billion a year. We can't go on like that.
0: Let's speak to Councillor George Madgwick. He is the leader of Reform UK in Hampshire. George, clearly, Suella Braverman talking here about the value of a university education. Does it have a value anymore? Because there are lots of people in huge amounts of debt who will have received their GCSEs today, thought, great, I'm maybe going to go on and do some A-levels, as many people do. But actually, Reform UK wants to change things, wants to talk more about skills, apprenticeships. Just tell us a little bit about your party's policy here.
8: Sure. I mean, I think there is a place for the university degree. I think there still is. I think that over the years, some of these university degrees that have come out are not worth the paper they're written on. You know, we have silly degrees now, like in esports, for example, or content creation or surf science. You know, there are a few of the silly ones that are out there. But we really need to support our younger generation in this country and really kind of key skills like engineering, you know, mechanics, you know, building things for infrastructure. We need people that can build this country and build the infrastructure of this country as we go on throughout the years. We have to build more houses. We know that. We need skilled workers. And this way we can support people going into work from a very young age. Now, university costs a fortune. You rightly said that a lot of the debts are mounting up. I too have a university debt. I did open university and now I'm paying it back. And is it valuable or not? That depends on what you're doing. But we really do need to support young people into work and get them away from this benefit system early on.
0: Yeah, and Suella Braverman as well today talking about a skills revolution, laying out the policy, just as you were talking about there, George. Interesting to hear from that as well. Let's hear what Suella's been saying.
5: Today, the British families who made our country great are the most disadvantaged in society. White British children are now the most likely group to not even enter GCSE exams. White working class boys are the group with the worst educational outcomes. This two-tier system of unfairness running throughout our educational system is deeply unfair and a grotesque waste of human talent. So, that is why we are announcing today the apprenticeships wage credit. And this is going to build our skills revolution. So our apprenticeships wage credit will offer a wage credit of worth 30% to every small or medium-sized business that hires a new young apprentice.
0: Siala Braverman speaking there, and in front of, just for the benefit of our radio listeners, in front of a sign simply saying, Britain needs apprentices. I mean, that is obviously the case, certainly, but there are a lot of young people. I was speaking to a 21-year-old, actually, on Sunday, a friend of mine, who was telling me that he's really struggling to get an apprenticeship, despite being someone who wants to get out of bed, wants to do work, and wants to be an engineering apprentice, and they're just quite difficult to come by a lot of the time.
8: Well, for small to medium businesses, there sometimes lacks incentive to hire apprentices, especially young ones. And people do struggle to do that. And I think this new reform that we're doing really supports that. As I say, it supports the employer giving more jobs to 16, 17 and 18-year-olds. You know, we know that only one in five apprenticeships that are currently offered are going to that younger demographic in that group. We also know that since 2011, 2012, we've gone from offering 500,000 apprenticeships every single year down to just over 300,000. Now, so it's going on a downward trajectory, and we need to change that because we need skilled labour. There's an incentive for the employers, right? We're going to give them 30% back in credits, which would be fantastic. This is all going to be funded via different offsets, so we've already fully funded it and costed it, so that's really responsible to do. But equally, the most important thing, and this is the most important thing, more than cost savings and money, we're investing in our young people. We're going to give them skills that they can have for the rest of their life, and skills that can't be overtaken by AI as we go through that next generational curve. We need people, not foreign workers, being bussed in to do jobs like bricklaying. We need to train our young people to give them life skills that they can use for the rest of their lives. They've always got a job to fall back on. We need to get Britain working, and that's what reform will do.
0: George, thank you for that. That's Chancellor George Madgett. There is the leader of Reform UK in Hampshire. I just want to say, actually, Becca, if you're still watching and listening, and Jessica is still watching and listening, it's entirely up to you, and there's absolutely no obligation whatsoever. But if you text in one more time this evening, and you send James, our producer, your address, and I'm not going to send it, it won't go anywhere else. James will see it, and I'll see it, and I'll not send it anywhere else, or even mention where you're from, or anything like that. If you do that, I quite like to send Jessica just something small to say well done on her GCSEs, because there are lots of people who've been asking about it. So it's up to you. There's no obligation whatsoever. But if you want to text us in one more time with your address, I'll put something in the post. Won't be a big thing, won't be too dramatic, but just a little thing for Jessica to say well done. Right then, let's talk to Tony in Doncaster, who wants to talk about Christianity. Lots of people in touch about this, the debate we had earlier on about Nigel Farage and what he's been saying, and the nature of Christianity in our country as well. Tony, what's on your mind on this topic? You're very welcome to the programme.
7: Thank you, Peter. It was just when I listened to people ringing in earlier on that saying that Christianity in general is being driven out by Muslim extremists, and I totally concur with that. But just to supplement that, Christianity has been driven out of Jerusalem by the Jewish faith, by Israelis. And just to back that up with fact-checking, they have to do a lot into this, they're down to approximately 2%, 180,000 now. There's articles in The Guardian, CNN, which had 1.6 million hits, CBN, the Hudson Estate, US government, you can go on.
0: And what are the reasons behind that? I'm very interested, because the Muslim population of Israel is about 20%, for example.
7: Well, I think you need to ask the Jewish people, because there's artifacts on Easter Sunday where you can check this yourself on YouTube with 1.6 million hits, where outside on Easter Sunday, in the one or two churches that were left, the Jewish people sat going outside the Israelis and spitting on the cross.
0: Well, so, I hope that's not the case.
7: I can assure you, it's there to be.
0: Okay, well, I'll go and have a look at that, Tony.
7: Yeah. So all I'm simply saying is, in an article to do with Christianity, I totally agree with what you said earlier on, maybe the Israelis and maybe the Jewish faith may also want to look at themselves as well.
0: Okay, well, listen, thanks for your point, Tony, in Doncaster. I'll look into that a little bit more. Certainly when I went to Israel a number of years ago, there was, you know, there's a huge celebration of the fact that I went to Bethlehem and I saw the Church of the Nativity, for example. That was a huge attraction for so many Christians and so many people. So I'd be very surprised if that was the case, but Tony says it is, so that's okay. And if anyone wants to respond to that, by all means, please do so. Lots of people getting in touch about this pamphlet, Gary says, so this hopeless government has sent a do not rape booklet to these illegal immigrants. What next? A do not dress provocatively booklet to local women and communities where these migrants will be dumped. Terry and Slough says, this Prime Minister, Burnham, has actually done what I thought was impossible. In my opinion, he is worse than Starmer, and that

0: update on the hour headlines.
1: From the Sky News Centre at 9, Prince Harry and Meghan's security status when they return to the UK later this month is still unknown. The Prime Minister wished them well, but said their protection was a private matter. The Duke and Duchess of Sussex are moving back with their children ahead of the new school year. Royal historian Sir Anthony Seldon thinks the King's cancer diagnosis may be behind the surprise decision.
2: Illness and tragedy and loss affect them as they do all of our lives. The King's health, no one's exactly certain how ill he is, how long he might have, let's hope a long time, but that is bound to affect him.
1: A man has been charged with failing to disclose information as part of an investigation into a terror attack in Manchester. Two men died at Heaton Park Synagogue in October last year. The mayor of Kyiv, Vitaly Klitschko, has described Russia's bombing of the Ukrainian capital as a genocide. At least 16 people were killed and dozens wounded in an overnight attack. The UK and four other nations have slammed Israel's plans to open up tenders for the construction of 1,200 homes in the West Bank. The group are urging Tel Aviv to retract the plans immediately. Andy Burnham has defended government guidance, telling asylum seekers that offences like rape and domestic abuse are serious crimes. It's included in a Home Office document outlining the rules and expectations for living in the UK. The Prime Minister explains why.
3: As a government, we have a very clear principle. If you break UK law, you will be removed from the country. So it follows that if we're taking this approach, it's made explicitly clear what the UK law is and what the societal norms of the UK are.
1: The Conservative leader, Kemi Badenoch, says anyone needing the leaflet does not belong in Britain. And defending champion Carlos Alcaraz has confirmed he'll return from injury at the US Open tennis. The world number two has been out for 4 months with an ongoing wrist problem. That is the latest. I'm Johnny Freeman.
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7: Very good evening. This is Talk. I'm Peter Cardwell. The big story, of course, today running through 24 hours is Harry and Meghan. We'll tackle that from a slightly different angle in just a few minutes' time with a constitutional and parliamentary historian. They're moving back to the UK. The Prime Minister says their security is a private matter. Lots of people want to talk about Christianity as well and what Nigel Farage has been saying. He's been criticised by Rowan Williams, who used to be Archbishop of Canterbury. Illegal immigration, this migrant guide as well, understanding behaviours and expectations in the UK, essentially saying don't rape women. Also, there's lots of people talking about many other issues as well, including things that people say regionally and regional aspects to different things that people say. So we'll talk about all of that. The skills revolution as well. So much to discuss between now and 10. Whatever you want to say, however you want to say it, you give me a shout, you let me know what is on the tip of your tongue, what is on your mind. 0344 499 1000. You can text me 87222 with the word talk in your text. You can tweet me at TalkTV. You can follow me at Peter Cardwell on Twitter or at Cardwell Peter on Instagram. You can send me a WhatsApp voice note, you can send me a WhatsApp text message, or you can give me a ring, all on the main number 0344 499 1000. So much to discuss between now and 10. I hope you'll discuss it with me here on the Evening Exchange on Talk. And just a final mention of Becca and Jessica this evening. Becca has been in touch with their address, which obviously we're not going to reveal, but I am going to send Jessica something. Simon in Canterbury says, Cardi P, are you going to send Jessica a signed copy of your published works? Simon, she's 16. She doesn't want my books. She doesn't want, no, she doesn't want, a lot, other people might. But since you've mentioned it, Simon, I suppose I should say that it is a mere 11 days until the paperback of Political Animals is out. You mentioned it, not me. So if Ofcom are watching, they can put that in their pipe.

0: and smoke it. Right then, let's talk about Harry, let's talk about Meghan, let's talk about what he's been saying, and previously saying, of course, that he didn't want to come back to the UK. He said that he couldn't see a time when he'd come back to the UK. Let's just remind ourselves of this clip.
1: I can't see a world in which I would be bringing my wife and children back to the UK at this point. And the things that they're going to miss is, well, everything. You know, I love my country. I always have done. Despite what some people in that country have done. So, you know, I miss the UK. I miss parts of the UK. Of course I do. And I think that it's really quite sad that I won't be able to show, you know, my children my homeland.
0: There's also the whole row over the royal racist, what was said during that Oprah interview. This was an ITV interview from 3 years ago where Prince Harry told them about this. He denies actually calling the royal family racist. Let's hear what he had to say on that occasion.
2: In the Oprah interview, you accuse members of your family of racism. You don't even...
1: The British press said that.
2: Right.
1: Did Meghan ever mention that they're racist?
2: She said there were troubling comments about Archie's skin colour.
1: There was concern about his skin colour.
2: Right. Wouldn't you describe that as essentially racist?
1: I wouldn't, not having lived within that family.
2: Right.
1: So, going back to the difference between what my understanding is, because of my own experience, the difference between racism and unconscious bias, the two things are different. But once it's been acknowledged or pointed out to you as an individual or as an institution that you have unconscious bias, you therefore have an opportunity to learn and grow from that in order so that you are part of the solution rather than part of the problem. Otherwise, unconscious bias then moves into the category of racism.
0: We also had Prince Harry talking about a good old-fashioned establishment stitch-up when it came to all sorts of things, especially his security. He said he couldn't think about bringing his kids back and all the rest of it. Let's hear a little bit of that from May last year from the BBC.
1: This all was initiated under a previous government. And there is now a new government. I have had it described to me, once people knew about the facts, that this is an good old-fashioned establishment stitch-up, and that's what it feels like.
0: That was the security aspect of his family. He clearly feels that they can be safe in this country now, but... I mean, this has been talked about an awful lot over the past 23 hours and 7 minutes. It broke in the Sun last night at 10 o'clock. But I wanted to examine it from a slightly different angle. What is it like having a non-royal, someone who's in line for succession in the country, especially someone who stepped away from royal duties in such a public way? The Prime Minister, Andy Burnham, saying their security as well as a private matter. The constitutional historian, Daniel Britton, is with me now, one of my favourite guests. Great to have you, Daniel. Just tell me the sort of overarching Daniel Britton view on the fact that they're coming back. This is quite weird. It reminds me a little bit of the Duke and Duchess of Windsor, the king who abdicated, and of course Wallace Simpson, but they didn't come back to the UK. They were sort of slightly in exile. I just wonder your thoughts on this.
3: It's really quite extraordinary, Peter. I mean, I'm probably as baffled as you are. You're probably a lot less baffled than I am. I do find it quite extraordinary. Harry does seem to be a very troubled individual. I think there are consequences. Harry is fifth in line to the throne. That's pretty close. No real reason to think he ever would succeed, and his children are the sixth and seventh in line to the throne. Now, other members of the royal family who do not do official duties, I'm thinking of, say, Prince Michael of Kent, Princess Alexandra, who I think does one or two things, but there are others, like the Duke of Edinburgh's children, Viscount Severn, and his daughter, Louise. They don't do any official duties, nor, of course, do Andrew's two daughters. There doesn't seem to be any great problem about those. But there must be a problem with someone who has been so closely involved at the top of the royal family, who did many, many, many visits and has many connections with a variety of institutions in this country and charities and his own Invicta Games. That does seem quite extraordinary. And I don't see how it's going to work in practice. Sooner or later, people are going to want to invite Harry and Meghan, very attractive couple. And Meghan was always thought to be someone just what the royal family needed. People are going to want to see them, maybe in Sussex, or he's also Earl of Dumbarton. And Baron Kilkeel, I think you might know where that is.
0: I do. I've been to Kilkeel on many occasions. It's a great place, very excellent fishing town. I do wonder where this all stands. I mean, what can they or can't they do constitutionally in terms of their rules, given that they were working royals, then not working royals? That's a slightly newish thing. But the Queen, Queen Elizabeth II, of course, said when Megxit was sealed 6 years ago that you couldn't be half in, half out. But it seems they've kind of wanted that half in, half out rule and may well restore that rule when they come back.
3: You can't help feeling that with them living in this country, the half in, half out role will raise its head. Because what are they going to do? They will get invitations. You can bet your bottom dollar they'll get invitations. And, well, do they say no to everyone except, say, the Invicta Games? It seems so difficult to work out a position. Doesn't look as if a position has been worked out at this stage, let alone the complicated stuff about security. And people are going to start asking questions about it. Certainly the press will. Undoubtedly, it's going to be very tricky to manage.
0: Yeah, it's interesting, certainly, with that, because what does William do now, especially as they are not on speaking terms? And we know that Charles the King has met Harry, Meghan and the children recently, but he was only told on Sunday of this too. So his role within this and his relationship with them will come into even greater focus, especially as there does seem to be some sort of rapprochement there, but certainly not with William.
3: Absolutely so. I mean, clearly the relationship with William is very, very difficult. One would hope that it isn't bust forever, but it is possible it could be, and this might actually exacerbate that. The King undoubtedly wants to see his children and grandchildren and Meghan, and I'm sure, as Anthony Seldon said on the news there, the King's health must be a concern to Harry. But my concern is that this is going to become very muddled, and there'll be questions about whether this is an official engagement or it is a private engagement, and I think that will make life very difficult for people in the and rest of the royal family.
0: To say nothing of the security aspect of things, the Prime Minister said it's a matter for them. In fact, let's see if we can see the Prime Minister saying that. He sort of had about one line saying, welcome back to the UK, essentially, and it's kind of up to them security-wise. Let's just see what the Prime Minister was saying earlier today on this.
4: Well, this is a private matter. It's a matter for Harry and for Meghan, and we wish them well in the move that they're making.
0: I mean, that's it, basically. When it comes to the provision of security, what's your view on this, Daniel?
3: It's going to be very tricky, isn't it? It's going to be very tricky. They can't have no security,
0: yep.
3: Can they? Are they having private security in some way? There will be questions about all these things, parliamentary questions about these things. It's going to come up. I wouldn't be at all surprised at the next audience of the King and the Prime Minister, this is going to be discussed, undoubtedly. You mentioned earlier Edward VIII. He did come back, but only to see his family. He never did really, I mean, I'm sure he made personal visits to people he knew, but he didn't take any part in British official life, except actually attending the funeral of his mother and his brother, George VI. He didn't go to the Queen's coronation, Queen Elizabeth, in 1953. Well, are we going to see Harry go to a future coronation one day? Because it will happen. His brother, William, is that going to happen? If he goes, there'll be talk. If he doesn't go.
0: Yeah, certainly.
3: And as you say, but all those occasions are going to require security.
0: Thank you very much indeed to Daniel Britton there. Always worth listening to, a constitutional historian. Appreciate that. Lots of reaction to what Tony was saying previously. Daniel, who has got in touch from Israel, and he said, I actually had to take my car off a motorway to write this message as I'm in so much shock from the caller before he talked about Christians in Israel. First of all, let me make one point clear. There is no other country in the Middle East in which all religions are respected and allowed to practice their faith anytime and anywhere other than Israel. While there are ultra-Orthodox Jews who have been known to spit at churches, this is a very small and very extreme minority who also oppose the existence of Israel as a Jewish state. These are the same ultra-Orthodox Jews you sometimes see at anti-Israel protests. They do not represent the average Israeli or policies of the Israeli governments. The vast majority of Israelis have nothing but respect for Christianity and Christians, but it is important to note that most Israeli Christians are Arabs that live in mixed Muslim and Christian Arab cities, with the Muslims in those cities being the ones pushing them out. This, by the way, is what I fear will happen in the UK eventually when they become a much larger minority. Daniel, thank you for that. Tony has also been criticised by Alisa, who says Tony has been brainwashed by anti-Jewish, anti-Israeli propaganda. Chris says, it's not a Meg's back, it's a Meg's legsit. She's done in the USA, the grifters have been found out. Simon Wanstead says, your last caller saying about the Jews spitting on a cross is correct. Today I've watched numerous videos of Jews spitting on Christians on the cross and also blatantly shooing Christian tourists away from highly religious spots. The police there had to act as a go-between. So sad. Well, Sim, I would certainly reference what Daniel said there a minute ago. David in the Cotswolds says, Starmer attacked the family farmers. Rayner wants to build on the green belt. Then they banned hunting. Now the Prime Mayor... See what he did there. Prime Mayor Burnham wants to send illegals here carrying their Don't Rape Children booklet. We're not Islington around these parts, says David. Dave says, Kiwis love to end sentences, yeah, no, yeah, no. But the one that makes me want to crush a grape, debut is pronounced over here, debut, certainly. Interesting. MC says, great show, loved your ice cream comments on Twitter. Very good. Yes, I had it was an ice cream related disaster. I had a 6-year-old who had a friend of mine, her son was there, my friend Andrea, and her little son Eddie, great little fella, and we got him a chocolate ice cream. And gravity ensued. The bowl of chocolate ice cream on the cone fell on the ground. There were angry tears. And eventually Eddie said, Peter, grow up, it's only ice cream. Stay with us here on Talk.
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13: At Harrow in London, the A404 on Kenton Road still closed in both directions after an accident between Peterborough Road and Kenton Avenue. In Worcestershire, southbound M5 partly blocked, long delays due to an obstruction on the road just before junction 4 for Bromsgrove. And in Northamptonshire, the eastbound A14 is still closed for emergency bridge and resurfacing work. That's all after an earlier accident between junction 7 and 9 around Kettering. I'm Gary King.
5: See it, hear it, talk it. Across the UK, Talk Energy, the home of common sense. This is Talk.
0: I can honestly tell you, spitting in Israel was not something I thought would come up on the programme this evening, but another person has got in touch, and we've got a caller on it in a second. The incident in Jerusalem with Jews spitting was deplorable compared with the rampant violence and bomb attacks on Christians across the Middle East. An isolated spitting incident is hardly proof of persecution. The vast majority of Jews in Israel are respectful, nothing like the attacks in Egypt, etc., with many killed. Gerald in London has a perspective on this too. Gerald, you're very welcome to the programme. What would you like to say?
12: Thank you, Peter. Can I just say that I cannot say that this hasn't happened. I know from personal experience, I have a friend who visited Jerusalem some years ago and went backwards and forwards a few times, Christian, and I'm Jewish, by the way, and they had experienced it. Now, can I just say that this is a tiny, tiny number of young children who are ultra-Orthodox. It is inexcusable. When I heard about it, it absolutely made me weep because Israel gets such a bad publicity. Mm. And when I hear about this sort of thing happening, it really, really, on behalf of all my Jewish friends and my Jewish community, we abhor this behavior. It is disgusting and not condoned.
0: I want to be really clear, Gerald, that I am not asking you or any other Jewish person to apologise for it on behalf of your people. I would never, ever do that. But I'm really glad you've said what you said.
12: I know that. But can I just say that I've taken Christian friends of mine on numerous occasions now to the holy site. And I see when I go to Israel, many, many, many people go on a pilgrimage to the old city, to Bethlehem,
0: yeah.
12: And it is an industry. I mean,
0: well, I've done it myself, Gerald. I've been to Bethlehem, and it's beautiful. But yes, there is a major tourism aspect to it, no doubt about that.
12: Can I just say, on behalf of my community, anybody, Christian, any religion, is free to go and pray and to visit the holy sites unencumbered. It's just this tiny, tiny minority.
0: Well, why do they do it? I mean, what is their thought on it? And we had a texter as well who was talking about them being against Israel as a state. There'll be a lot of viewers and listeners, especially as we covered Israel a lot in this programme, especially since the dreadful, horrendous terrorist attacks of the 7th of October, will ask, why do these people believe this stuff? What do you understand their motivation and belief to be, Gerald? Clearly not yours.
12: First of all, these people are a tiny sect. They are a sect. They're like a like you'd find in some sort of deep southern state in America, where they're secluded. They live a very, very secluded life. It's sort of inexplicable to me because it's sort of so alien to anything I believe in.
0: Yeah.
12: However, there are people unto themselves. They keep themselves to themselves, and they are brainwashed, I suppose, is a way to do it. But they are a very, very small number of people. They don't speak for the vast majority of Jews and Israelis,
0: yes,
12: who really who welcome everybody. It is a secular country, and there are Christians and Jews and Muslims living and praying.
0: Unlike many other neighboring countries and other places in the Middle East. Gerald, have you ever lived in Israel yourself?
12: No, but I've got family and friends who live in Israel. I've been backwards and forwards many, many times. It's a great country to visit.
0: Oh, yeah. I was there almost exactly this time last year. I'm a huge fan of Israel. Beautiful place. I just wonder, the thing I can never get my head around when it comes to Israel, and again, I'm not asking you to explain this, excuse it, whatever. I'm just interested in your perspective, Gerald, are the settlements. Because I can understand why people believe the land is theirs, but I get that. I get that it's disputed. I'm across that. What I don't understand is why people want to live there. I know the housing is cheaper, but given how much, how difficult that is, and how we've seen settler violence recently, we've seen reprisals against them, we've seen all sorts of problems for many years, but particularly in the last few months. What do you think the mentality, in your experience or your view, of people who are settlers on disputed territory is?
12: I wish I can answer that. I can't. All I know is the people who I do know live in Israel have mixed opinions themselves.
0: Yeah.
12: I mean, you know, 50% of the population voted against Netanyahu. And 50%
0: yeah, of course. It's a democracy, which so few people actually ever remember. Every Jewish person and every Israeli has to account for the actions of Benjamin Netanyahu. No, they don't, any more than you, Gerald, or I have to account for the actions of Andy Burnham.
12: Can I just mention one thing? Because I have flown over the West Bank on two or three occasions at low level by helicopter. The West Bank is very, very integral to Israeli security. Mm-hmm. If it's very high ground, the narrowest point of the West Bank to the sea is 9 miles. Mm-hmm. It's around 9 miles. And so the West Bank is a security nightmare for Israel. And if you had a Hamas-style October the 7th operation, God forbid, on the West Bank aiming towards Israel mainland, then the country could be cut off very, very easily. It's a very narrow strip of land. People don't really understand how small it is. So it has a massive security implication.
0: Of course. Just before you go, Gerald, I wonder if I could ask you about, you know, the fact that Tony rang in and essentially said there are Jewish people who believe, and he's factually correct in that there are Jewish people who have spat at Christians. That is factually correct. But as you correctly say as well, it's a very, very small number of those people. I just wonder, are there parallels with a majority of Muslims in this country are peaceful, for example? Do we ask them to apologise or take responsibility for the actions of a violent minority of Muslims, do you think?
12: I don't want to go there.
0: Okay, fair enough.
12: I don't want to go there. I mean, all I can answer is that the vast, I mean, more or less every Jewish friend I have would feel exactly the same as I do.
0: Okay, sure.
12: As Jews, we live in a Christian society. We feel very happy living in a Christian society. And I just want to pass on a message to your listeners that under Jewish law, it's always subservient to English law. And so we it's very easy for us to assimilate, and we do, into English culture. I was born in England. I feel very English. I'm a Jewish Englishman, very proud of it.
0: I had breakfast this morning with some lovely Jewish friends, and that was a wonderful thing, and really interesting to talk to you, Gerald. Please give me a ring on any other topic if you want to. Gerald in London there. We'll go to Grace in just a second. Here's some thoughts on Farage. Just want to read out a couple more messages. Luke at Bolton says, the booklet that has been produced relating to expected UK moral standards is absolutely despicable. The fact we are willing to accept people into the country who need to be told not to rape people, it's unthinkable. Instead of mass producing a booklet at taxpayers' expense, why not just send an email to new arrivals on their taxpayer-funded mobile phone, says Luke. Lee says, Harry and Meghan, what a disgusting couple. In one of his departing videos, I believe he had Stone Roses playing where a lyric said, burn the town where I was born. I don't know if that's true, but Lee remembers it that way anyway. I can't believe they have the nerve to return, bearing in mind the disrespect shown towards a family. Will they arrive on a small boat in order to get all the benefits, says Lee. Yeah, he talked about that freedom flight, didn't he? Burnham at the tip, he should stay there, says one texter. Joanna says, this Home Office guide is admitting what we already know. Since David Lammy refused to release figures of crimes and ethnicity, these migrants already know what's wrong. They hide their crimes. They think it's funny to video their crimes to show their mates and boast about them. Sarah says, Harry will eventually meet someone else. Meghan will use that to spin the second coming of Diana through the loveless marriage theme, writing a biography or a memoir. I've always thought that is likely to happen. The incident in Jerusalem, actually I read that earlier on. Let me read this one about Jessica, who has got her GCSE results today. Alex says, it's wonderful news about Jessica. Well done, Jessica. I was like you. I didn't do particularly well with academic subjects. I moved into hospitality straight after school. I got to management level for a really fine dining establishments, then changed career into helping others, which I found more rewarding. You can still earn lots of money by doing apprenticeships, which can get you a really good job. Well done, Jessica. Plenty of friendly advice for her as well. Let's go to Grace now on the Archbish, because this is Rowan Williams, who has been slagging off Nigel Farage. Grace, what do you make of it all?
14: Oh, very many things. I think that one thing that sticks out to me, first of all, is that he's been accused of undermining Christianity. Mm. Now, I don't see how one can do that, because Christianity is ultimately founded on events. And we were talking a little bit a moment ago.
0: It would take a lot more than one politician and a number of remarks to essentially say that, wouldn't it?
14: Yeah, I mean, the fact is that some people do stupid things whilst identifying as Christians, but none of that ever changes the events of Christ's life. and of what Christ taught. And I know that a lot of people presume it all to be fictional, but I came to conclude there's actually good reason to believe that it really happened, in which case, what matters is the truth of what Christ did and not people having political wranglings about
0: it. So do you think the Archbishop should have made these comments?
14: I think possibly, because we do see that Jesus ultimately does make a point of confronting people who are trying to misappropriate religion for the purposes of power and of looking down on others. And it often feels to me that, dare I say it, Farage, possibly some other people, are using the label of Christianity as a way of kind of disagreeing with other people and separating themselves from other people, rather than having a real conviction in their hearts for following Christ.
0: Does he need to, though? I mean, you would argue he does because he needs to be saved and have salvation and so on. But if he's essentially just saying, we're a Christian country, if we have a load of Muslims who come in, that's going to dilute that. And that's largely what he's saying. I mean, he's not having a theological argument here.
14: Well, I think he's mistaken in that presumption, because actually what's making our country less Christian is that people who are white British like myself are mostly choosing not to be Christian, and you've got every right to choose not to be Christian. But it's not really Muslims who are causing white British people to choose to ignore God. That's a personal decision for each individual. And I had a really great discussion with some Muslims more than a few years ago now, when I was at university, and we talked about how we share the view that science indicates that there is a designer, i.e. God. And I thought, it's so nice to talk to some people who actually believe in God, because most of the time here in Britain, most people I talk to just think that God is fiction, and they're, again, entitled to think that. But actually, whilst there are some things about Islam and what Muhammad did that I really disagree with, actually, it was nice to talk to some other theists.
0: Well, maybe should have a trip to Northern Ireland. Plenty of people there who have strong views on the Creator from lots of different backgrounds as well. Grace, thank you for that. Shell has been in touch with Shell, who says the leaflet doesn't say these abhorrent crimes are as such, or that they're evil crimes and not tolerated at all. It merely says they might affect your asylum claim or land you in prison. God forbid. They're more concerned about the invaders than us Brits. If you need yet more proof of this being by design, here it is. Not sure what it will take for you folk in the media to get it, but the evidence is stacking up. This leaflet should not be brushed under the carpet by the media, like it will inevitably be by the illegals, says Michelle. Michelle, we've been talking about it all day. We talked about it loads in the story yesterday. I think, you know, I am a member of the media class. I am a member of the media, certainly. But I do think, certainly on this station, we've been talking about it. Anyway, Michelle also says, no one cares about Harry and Meghan. Everyone is furious about being put in danger. I think both things can be true at the same time, believe me. Looking at some of our ratings, and we have data all the time about who's watching and well, not who's watching, but how many people are watching and listening. We have that data all the time. You can see it on YouTube yourself as well. And I'm afraid people are interested in the Harry and Meghan story, but we made a very clear decision as a programme not to go over and over and do loads and loads on it. But lots of people in touch about it this evening. And as always, this is my show, but it's your show too. You want to talk about it or not talk about it? We'll do that. Zarina, I haven't heard from you in a while. I hope you're well. Zarina says, hello, Peter. I think Harry and Meghan are continuing with their rampage. I think Harry and Meghan are continuing their rampage of greed. However, Meghan holds the ace. When she has finally rinsed Harry and his family for everything she can get, she will go on to capitalise on the relationships. Presumably, she will have an amazing divorce settlement, which might curtail her book, but it remains that she will continue to exploit the royal family. And Gary says, Burnham has claimed that he will deport migrants who break the law. Well, he needs to get creative then and deport every migrant arriving here in a boat from France on the ground that at the moment those migrants engage people traffickers to get them across the channel, they themselves broke the law by committing the serious crime of conspiracy, solicitation and aiding and abetting, because that's what you do when you pay or incite somebody to provide an illegal service. Luckily for us, the international laws governing asylum allow a country to refuse a request for asylum if the claimant has committed a serious crime. So that's job done, kick them all out, says Gary. We'll talk in just a second about West Ham, who have been telling fans to stop anti-Israeli chants. We'll also talk about those ultra-Orthodox Jews with the editor of the Jewish Telegraph, Paul Harris. He will be with us. Plenty more time for calls, texts, tweets and voice notes as well. If you want to get those in, please do send them in. 0344 499 1000, the main number. Text, of course, 87222 with the word talk in your text. Jason in Whitby says, Grace is missing the point. I'm an atheist, but I'm happy to live under Christian values. Lots to discuss in the next 26 minutes, right up until 10 o'clock when Ash takes over. Stay with us here on Talk.
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0: Well, thank you to everybody who's been in touch. Really nice... Eamon has been in touch. Sorry, this has just literally been put through as I was reading there, put through by the producers. Eamon says, no much focus on biscuits tonight. Interesting you should mention that, Eamon. Actually, our marvellous assistant producer, Matt, has brought in some biscuits and let's just say they have been warmly received by everyone. And they've certainly been focused on, yes. That is one thing you could say. On a more serious note, Joanna in Birmingham has been in touch with a really nice message, and I just want to thank you for it, Joanna. She says, I'm going through a very traumatic situation right now. I'm really sorry to hear that, Joanna. But I just wanted to say thank you so much for your show and talk. Watching your show really reduces my severe anxiety and gives me something to focus on. You're helping me get through these dark days. Thank you again, and please keep doing what you do, as you do it so well. Joanna, that is lovely. I don't usually read out those messages because I don't want my ego to explode or my head to get too big. But that is just lovely. And I really appreciate the fact that you sent it through. I'm so sorry to hear you're having a rough time. And whatever it is, I just hope you get through it and that it gets better and life returns to a calm. And I talk sometimes about the sort of privilege of this job, and it is an incredible privilege because you give me, you know, quite literally lend me your ears, essentially, and your eyeballs and all the rest of it when you're watching on YouTube and when you're watching on your screen. And inviting me into your home or your car or your van or your truck or whatever you're doing, whether you're out and about having a walk with the dog at night or whatever is happening, it's a real privilege to have that company. And I know there are lots of people who will never contact us. There are loads of people who contact us, and that's great when they do. But there are many, many more thousands of people who, for whatever reason, that they just don't feel they want to ring in, or they don't want to feel they want to text in or whatever. I really value you too, whether you're texting in or whether you're not texting in, whether you're contacting us or not contacting us. I value your support, the fact you're listening and watching to the programme, and that you're supporting us here. And you may not agree with every single word you hear on this station, and that's fine. I don't agree with every single word I hear on this station. I listen to other people's shows and I think, no, I'm not so sure about that. But sometimes when I hear maybe other presenters or different guests or whatever, and that's okay. Because the thing that unites us is that we have common sense. We want this country to be much, much better than it is, and we will keep telling each other our opinions and supporting one another as time goes on. So thank you to everybody, and particularly thank you to Joanna as well, and I wish you well, and I appreciate that message. Paul Harris is editor of the Jewish Telegraph and joins me now. Paul, good evening. How are you doing?
20: I'm fine, thank you.
0: Paul, I have a couple of questions for you. We did originally invite you on, and I will get to this point in a second, about West Ham telling fans to stop anti-Palestine chants. We have this evening as well received quite a number of people talking about ultra-Orthodox Jews in Israel who have been spitting on Christians and sometimes Christian sites as well. I just wonder if you could tell us a little bit about this, about this very small number of people who've been doing this. Real concerns. We've had people from Israel as well, people saying that it's, they've seen videos and so on about it. How big a problem is it? Is it just a very, very small minority?
20: It's a small minority of extremely ignorant people. I've been virtually spat on by some of these people in areas like Meir Shearim in Jerusalem because I don't conform to the way they look. They do not represent mainstream Jews. They don't represent Israelis who are extremely tolerant. Israel is a multicultural society. Christians, Jews, Muslims, people of no faith, gay people, they all live there quite peaceably. There is a small minority of ultra-Orthodox Jews who are intolerant of anybody who is not like them. And some of them do behave like this, unfortunately, I'm embarrassed to say.
0: Why do they believe what they believe? Why do they feel that is something they can do?
20: Because they don't appear to accept anybody other than themselves,
0: okay,
20: or the way they look or the way they behave. I mean, these are the same sort of people who will sometimes stone ambulances on the Sabbath because they're driving on the Sabbath. They're the same people who will avoid conscription into the Israeli army. They're the same people who unfortunately sometimes will behave like radicalized Muslims. They're not people I identify with or recognise as being members of my own religion. I mean, I abhor their behaviour.
0: Paul, thank you for illustrating that point for us. I really appreciate that. Maybe you could tell us about West Ham United urging supporters not to sing offensive chants, including anti-Palestine messages about the Israeli international Manor Solomon. Just tell us about this controversy.
20: Well, first of all, it's quite unusual to hear football fans actually chanting anti-Palestinian chants. I mean, normally it's anti-Israel.
0: Yeah.
20: This is not something that Manor Solomon would subscribe to. Again, deeply offensive, not something that I would support. And indeed, I would not imagine, well, I know that Manor Solomon would not subscribe to this. I'm surprised at West Ham fans, to be quite honest. I'm more used to hearing them singing out Forever Be Blowing Bubbles than these sort of things. It was deeply offensive, but these sort of things occurred when Manor Solomon played for Leeds as well. There are some very unusual chants from the terraces. I'm a Tottenham fan. I don't like the chants that come from the Tottenham fans about calling themselves Tottenham Yids and calling players Yiddo Yiddo. I know Spurs tried to stop this over the years. For some reason, this is something that has been adopted by Tottenham fans. I mean, interestingly, when Manor Solomon was playing for Spurs, I actually spoke to him after a game at Burnley. I mean, he played only a handful of games for Spurs. And I asked him what he felt about the Tottenham fans chanting, Yiddo, Yiddo. And he got the wrong end of the stick completely and said he thought it was wonderful that they supported him as a Jewish player. And one of the Tottenham media team had his head in his hands as he saw him saying this and actually took me on the side and said, we'd like to put him right on this and point out that, this isn't something that he's chanting, is being chanted at him. But these chants from the West Ham supporters are awful. I mean, what hasn't been widely reported is the fact that, if this continues, West Ham United could face sanctions and a fine from the FA if they can't control their fans. I mean, this has happened before where fans are out of control, where fans have been chanting homophobic songs, or where they've actually been chanting racism against black players. Probably heard these before, making monkey sounds and things like this. This is no different. It's something which shouldn't be tolerated and needs to be wiped out.
0: Okay. There's a story just breaking this evening that apparently Premier League, I'm just being told in my ear actually, that apparently Premier League players will be taking the knee again as in the name of anti-racism. I just wonder whether you think that's appropriate, Paul?
20: I've never subscribed to the view that players should take the knee. I mean, this is supposed to really identify with all types of racism. And I mean, the knee really is a question of promoting Black Lives Matter. From my point of view, I believe all lives matter. And I think, if players are going to make any sort of gesture, it should be for all lives matter. And I don't think that taking the knee purely to identify with the black community is appropriate. I think it should just apply to everybody.
0: Paul, thank you. I really appreciate your time this evening. Really interesting to hear your views. That is Paul Harris there, who's editor of the Jewish Telegraph. And West Ham released a statement today on this, saying the club is aware of an offensive and divisive chant containing an anti-Palestine message being sung by a section of away supporters during an opening EFL Championship match at Burnley on Sunday afternoon. We understand that singing and chanting is a traditional and deeply embedded part of the matchday experience. We encourage our supporters to sing loud and proud about their football club and the players wearing the claret and blue shirt, but never in a way that creates division or causes offence among fellow fans. Regardless of their background, every supporter within our diverse fan base should also be free to enjoy watching the team play football without fear, discrimination or abuse, and we remain committed to ensuring that everyone feels safe, respected and included. Daniel's been back in touch from Israel, the guy who came off the motorway. He says, to text me, he says, just answer your question about why extreme Orthodox Jews have been known to spit at churches. It hasn't arrived. According to the Jewish faith, Israel should not exist. As far as attacking people of other faiths, this is because these sick people, who I once again have to emphasise are a tiny minority, also believe that no other faith should be practised in the Holy Land. Sorry for repeating myself, but I have to state again that these people do not represent the Jewish people, or 99.9% of Israelis, says Daniel in Israel. Well, thank you for that. Appreciate your call and or your messages on that. Michelle has been in touch and says, is there any way Talk could maybe do a live poll on the YouTube channel or become more interactive with its YouTube audience? I see it done with other live channels similar to yourselves. I think it could be really valuable, Michelle. That is a really good point. That's slightly above my pay grade, but I will the next time I have a meeting with the boss man, the Ayatollah of audio himself, Denny Morris. I will bring up your point and I will see what he says. So thank you very much for that. MC has just sent a nice message saying, great show. Appreciate that. Tuning into the show in the last hour, says Ali, dry all day but a bit colder now in the morns. Holidays over next week and back to the usual grind of work and prepping for sending my daughter to uni. And Alison says she's enjoying the show and in County Down, but will soon be back in County Antrim. Really lovely message from her as well. Sue in Brighton says, I just want to echo Joanna's message. I'm very anxious. I struggle to watch most television for various reasons. I can't concentrate or even just don't enjoy the programme. I love my TV though, so find your show such good company. Sue, that's lovely. Joanna, just such many lovely messages. I really appreciate it. And I just want to say, it's not just about me, it's about the whole team behind the glass there. We've got Luke, who's on the tech oping. And if we're going to a break or are you to hear people, I mean, he is vital for all of that. We've got James there, he's the producer. He and Matt, the assistant producer, have been working all day to get all the guests in, get them up on Zoom, make sure we can see them and hear them. Matt answers the phones as well. He's getting people on the phone so we can speak to them after the break and selecting the callers and all the rest of it. We've got Luke as well. He's the vision mixer who has been helping us with that to make sure that all the words on the screen and you can see everything and make sure that you have the numbers on the screen as they are right now, 0344 499 1000. We've got people outside in the office who have been cutting clips for YouTube, have been cutting clips when I say Andy Burnham said this today. You know, that doesn't happen by magic. That is someone sitting there saying, right, what's the best bit that we can say from Andy Burnham? He said three things. What's the one thing we're going to say? Put that into a 15-20 second clip. We've got web people, we've got management, we've got people who deal with the rotas. We've got people who do work on other shows as well. We've got a huge number of, well, not a huge number of people, actually, we're quite a small station, but there are just loads of people who work to bring these shows to you right throughout the day and night as well. And it's not just about me. I'm just the gob on a stick. We'll take more calls and chat to a few people after the break. We'll also have a quick chat with Ash as well and have a discussion about what's coming up in his programme. And I hope you can enjoy that too between 10 and 1. Stay with us here on Talk.
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13: Hampton Wick in London, the A308 on Kingston Bridge, still closed in both directions due to emergency services dealing with an issue. Still problems as well in Northamptonshire. The eastbound A14 remains closed for emergency bridge and resurfacing repairs after an earlier accident between junctions 7 and 9 around Kettering. And in Merseyside in Liverpool, Prescott Road, the A57 still closed both ways. And that's due to emergency repairs near to Holland Street. I'm Gary King.
5: 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Facing up to the facts. This is Talk.
0: Ernie's been in touch and says, yes, it's a small minority of radicalised people like Orthodox Jews in every religion. Thankfully, it's the minority. It's only a problem when people think they are the majority. Margaret in Birmingham also sends a lovely message. You tune in from 7 all the time, says, Margaret in Birmingham, thank you. And from memory, your daughter is called Lisa, and I wish you both well. Also, very good one from Lisa in Chelmsford, who you may have heard earlier on in the voice note. She says, you and your team have ruined my social life because I'm always at home now listening to you in the evenings. I suppose it is a form of social life. Lisa, you're very welcome to the programme. And I think you perhaps had your tongue in your cheek when you were sending that one in. And I thank you for it. Let's speak to Marie in Barrie, who wants to talk about this migrant guide. Marie, you're very welcome to the programme. What would you like to say?
26: Yeah, hi. Yeah, the migrant guide thing, I suppose, has been, it's been the topic of the day, I guess.
0: Yeah.
26: I wanted to speak about Ebbs that was on in the first hour.
0: Yeah, the debate desk, yeah.
26: Yeah, he made a comment right close to the end of his section on there. So I would have liked to have heard back from him on this. He made a comment about the thing, and he said it was like, we need to see if it works. And it's like, he's making women and children like the guinea pigs for some sort of test. And
0: I think he would probably say that wasn't quite what he meant. Maybe he was sort of saying, look, maybe this can help in some way and maybe we should give it a go. But I think the wider view... Hold on a second, Marie. I think the wider view a lot of people would have is that actually it shouldn't be needed in the first place. Maybe that's your view, Marie.
26: Yeah, it shouldn't be needed in the first place. But then to say, let's give it a go, like, how much of a go do you want to give it? Like, how many more women, children would have to be raped, murdered, assaulted, etc., for us to say, oh, okay, now it's enough? Like, how many more? When, especially because, I don't know if it's the whoever it is, won't release the statistics about how many of the different
0: foreign nationals when it comes to breaking it down. Yeah, well, that was David Lammy when he was Justice Secretary. Maybe his successor Alex Norris will. So maybe we will get that information. We should have it. We should have all this stuff. They can very easily give us the information.
26: But as I say, I would have liked it. It was like, I know when you're talking and somebody asks you a question, you say something and maybe you haven't thought it through. And I would like to hope that the way that he said that wasn't really perhaps a thought through comment, but just saying like, let's give this a go.
0: Okay.
26: It did seem really quite disrespectful and like, well, we're not guinea pigs here.
0: Yeah. Really interesting point there. really interesting points there, Marie. Thank you for those points from Barry and Wheels there. Michelle's been in touch and says, we can all appreciate the company talk gives us many more people than you'd likely think. We can all disagree at times, get a bit spicy, but it's all appreciated. It expands perspective. Michelle, you're absolutely right. And do you know what, Michelle? You've disagreed with me on a number of occasions, and that's okay. It's fine. It's fine. The world will continue to turn. Michelle and I don't agree on everything, and that is absolutely fine because we disagree without being disagreeable. We have arguments. We chat to one another. We talk about things. That's all fine because the problem is there are loads of people out there who would not like you to express your opinion. There are loads of people who would like you to sit down and shut up and be quiet and say, yes, nod your head and say those are the thing. Those are the accepted views. Well, the thing is that most people, including all of our viewers and listeners, have a brain in their head, and they perhaps say things that are not exactly the stated line, exactly what the government would like to say us, or the media, or whoever else would like us to say. And that is the point of this station. We're the home of common sense, and you're going to get plenty more of that as time goes on. Regarding the Church of England situation, Ashton's been in touch and says, where's the democracy? Many churches are funded by the taxpayer and donations. Surely Archbishop shouldn't be going around spending this money on reparations without the consent of people who fund them. And on Nigel Farage, Mark in Lincolnshire has been in touch on this one. He's given me a ring on 0344 499 1000. Mark, what's on your mind? Good to talk to you.
3: Hi there, Peter. I'm actually going to go off on a tangent because you sure seems to have taken over with this spitting thing. So if you don't mind, I'm just going to weigh in a little bit on that, Peter.
0: Okay.
3: I did actually bring this to your attention, I think, on the show a few months ago, I think. I keep hearing this thing coming back all the time about it being a small problem. It's clearly not that small a problem,
0: is it? It's not a small problem, but it's a small number of people, Mark.
3: The Times of Israel have reported on this.
0: Yeah.
3: I think, to be honest with you, the thing that worries me more about it is there's a politician in Israel called Itamar Ben-Gvir.
0: Mm-hmm.
3: He's a national security minister.
0: Yep.
3: And he was asked by journalists about this, and he describes it as an ancient Jewish custom.
0: He's a nutter. He's a total nutter.
3: Well, he also states that it's not criminal either.
0: Okay, well, it should be. And the fact is that this is not a mainstream politician. This is someone who, you know, Benjamin Netanyahu had to do a deal with the devil to keep him in his cabinet and keep his government stable. That's what's happening there.
3: Yeah, this may well be true, Peter. I know it's certainly not all Jews. Obviously, it's not. But certainly evidenced by the sheer amount of, you know, testimonies and the video.
0: It does happen. No one's denying that it happens. I think the point is that it is, as we've explained this evening, a very, very small number of people in Israel who are nutters who are doing this and shouldn't be doing it.
3: Yeah, but it is a broad spectrum, though, Peter. I think somebody mentioned earlier.
0: I think it is a broad
3: spectrum.
0: I don't think it is a broad spectrum. I mean, children.
3: No. What I mean by that, Peter, is somebody mentioned earlier that it was children doing this. Well, that's not the case at all. This is, yes, worryingly, there are a lot of children that do seem to do it, but they tend to be with their parents who are also doing it.
0: Okay.
3: But it goes all the way up to old people as well that are doing it as well. You know, and some of the stuff. I mean, literally, Peter, I've seen videos of not just spitting, I've seen videos of punching people.
0: Yeah, yeah. And that's totally unacceptable.
3: And absolutely
0: shouldn't happen. And Nat, who's in Tel Aviv, Mark, has just messaged me to say the ultra-Orthodox Jews are a massive pain in our bums, she says. So that's part of it as well. Listen, thanks for your call, Mark. Appreciate that. Let's go to Ash, who is... actually, just before we
4: chat
0: for 1 second, breaking news in the Telegraph. Harry is going to hold his tongue to regain the King's trust. The Prince's push for reconciliation means no more wide-ranging interviews in royal life. He hopes to regain the trust of his father by no longer talking about private family matters in public. He's apparently committed to reconciliation and rebuilding relationships. The King is understood to be pleased. His younger son is coming home, looking forward to spending more time with him and his family. However, it has been made clear that there will be no alteration to the Duke and Duchess's role and status as private individuals and non-working royals. Ash, Harry, take a vow of silence. I'll believe it when I see it.
4: Yeah, and also it's about William. I don't think he's ever going to fix that bond. And also the security thing, there'll be some threat and they're credible threat and they'll go, all right, now we've got to pay for security. You know that's what's going to happen with it. Something will be manufactured and so everyone's going to get annoyed. And on the show we're going to talk to a PR guru in crisis management talking about you know, if it could all mess up, it could backfire, Harry and Meghan return. But it's like checkmate, they've got nowhere else to go now. They're skint because they had that court case and they got making it with that rubbish film, Cookie Queens or whatever. So it's interesting though, isn't it?
0: Can I read you some of her lines? I sent this to Samara.
4: Someone's lines.
0: Samara Gill. Yes, right. not Samara Gill's lines, but indeed, what's her name? Meghan's lines.
4: Allegedly.
0: Harry's first impression of Montecito. One of the first things my husband saw was those two palm trees. See how they are connected at the bottom? He goes, "My love, it's us." On mindfulness, she said, "I can't function today without being present." There we are.
4: Mm.
0: And I particularly enjoy her thoughts on tea. I have quite a lot of tea this evening, thanks to Matt, the assistant producer. Yeah, on her Netflix series, she said, "I thought I'd make us some sun tea. It's just tea, but you can use nice silk bags. You just let it steep with the warmth of the sun."
4: They don't know how to make tea. We know. I mean, at least leave that to Harry. But, yeah. So they went on their freedom flight going, "We've escaped," and now they come back with a tail between their legs. It's very embarrassing. Who do you think's leading it? Harry? Well, Harry misses it, and she probably sniffs pound sign. Well, it's the only thing she can get. And
0: Relevant with every day they're in America, because their only currency...
4: No one cares about
0: Their only currency is their connection to the royals. Ash is coming up. Loads to discuss on all of that. Between 10 and 1, I'm taking my freedom flight, or more accurately, my freedom train journey. But I will be back tomorrow at 7 o'clock. Stay with us.

0: Khan is reported to have left prison to go to hospital. Local media outlets say the country's Supreme Court has allowed him to have treatment. The 73-year-old's been in custody on corruption charges, which he claims are politically motivated. Nations, including the UK, France and Canada, have criticised Israel opening up tenders for the construction of 1,200 homes in the West Bank. They're urging Tel Aviv to retract the plans immediately. Our Middle East correspondent Adam Parsons says it's different to previous proposals.
1: It would start to divide the West Bank, to divide East Jerusalem, occupied territory, from the rest of the West Bank, and also to start to divide the north and south sides of the West Bank. Remember, this is all occupied Palestinian territory.
0: Detectives have charged an Iraqi man in connection with a terror attack in Manchester. Two men died at Heaton Park Synagogue in October last year. The 49-year-old is accused of failing to provide information. The National Drought Group is warning it's going to take a while for the environment to recover from the recent dry and hot weather. Experts reckon drought conditions in England and Wales could persist into the new year. And Rangers have beaten Czech side Jablonec 1-0 in the first leg of their Conference League playoff at Ibrox. Brighton were held to a goalless draw by Tromsø in Norway. That's the latest. I'm Daisy Steele.
2: Small talk, tough talk, cross talk across the nation.
3: In where do you point the finger? How do we put it right? 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
2: This is Talk.
4: People will go, oh, hold on, actually, there's a load of stuff we didn't know or didn't really think about. It's all there. It's all there.
2: Straight talking and straight to the point.
5: Honestly, who is this guy? What does he think he's doing?
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9: Yeah, good evening. 03444991000. It's Talk with Ash. Andre's having more rest. But anyway, tonight it's all about, well, it's all about lots of things. But we're going to start with Harry and Meghan. If you haven't heard, they're moving back to the UK. It's a shock development. Not really, though, because I think they burnt all their bridges and they're skint. But it's a shock development 6 years after Mexit, when they got their freedom and they all went on video going, we're free from the shackles. And now they're coming back with a tail between their legs. The Duke and Duchess of Sussex plan to move back to Britain. I've heard the Cotswolds back to Britain in a shock development more than 6 years after they relocated to the US. The couple will return to the UK later this month, making their home in a non-royal residence outside of London, and have already enrolled Prince Archie and Lilibet in British schools. It's understood there will be no change to Harry and Meghan's role and status as private individuals and non-working members of the royal family. The King, who's still living with cancer, was made first aware of the move on Sunday, only 3 days before it was made public, but is understood to welcome the opportunity to see more of his family, both in private and personal capacity. Of course, his grandkids, he's hardly seen them as their other grandfather. I don't think he's ever seen them. But William the Future King, estranged, and Kate, they really don't like him, do they? I've heard even that if they go to Sandringham, Harold and Meghan, that they won't turn up, which is very awkward because he's the next king. YouGov poll found that only 22% of Britons see Meghan in a positive light, compared with 65% who hold an unfavourable opinion of the former actress, with 33% who see Harry positively. On Wednesday night, Home Office spokesman said the UK government's protective security system is rigorous and proportionate. The Home Secretary does not get involved in security arrangements for members of the royal family or other key public figures, and decisions are taken by the executive committee. I think they're going to get security. Burnham came out today and said it's a private matter. I think they're going to get it. Something will happen. They'll get, you know, all the we're getting rumours or little, you know, radio, you know, little flutterings. We're going to have to get them security. We're going to end up paying for security, I think. But anyway, let's talk to someone who's an expert, a PR expert in crisis management.

0: And he's going to have all the questions. He thinks this might backfire. It could do, unless they fail to learn. So let's have a chat to Andy Barr. Hello, Andy.
1: Good evening. How are you?
0: All right. So you're a crisis communications expert and head of brand communications. So what about brand Harry and Meghan? They're on the floor, aren't they? It's on the floor, their reputation.
1: Well, they haven't covered themselves in glory, have they? And it's not looking fantastic. As you said, the recent YouGov poll today looks fairly bleak. But the royals are famous, aren't they, for playing the long game and turning things round. And I fully expect that might happen.
0: What, even with William and Kate? I don't think you can forgive them for what they accuse them of being racist. I mean, just, you know, it's rumoured that they may have asked about the colour of the child, which isn't a racist thing. It's racist to say that just because a white person asks it, it's racist. Therefore, everyone wants to know about their grandkids and speculates, you know, will he have ginger hair? Will he have blue eyes? Will he be darker? You know what I mean? No. So, can he ever forgive Harry? Can it ever be? Won't they worry this is all going to be in spare too? And Meghan's still got that golden handcuff sort of deal with Netflix. They're waiting like, you know, vultures for the big story to come. So they're not even going to, they're just going to have to talk about the weather and stuff, aren't they? If they talk to them at all.
1: I think it would be quite interesting. You wouldn't experience this because you're a stand-up guy, but a lot of families in the UK have disputes, horrible disputes. But one of the things that settles those disputes is one of the key members of the family getting cancer. And you tend to put these things to one side. And I think that's what's going to happen. I think William has proven time and time again, he puts the country ahead of his personal thoughts. And I think he'll do the right thing here. He'll try and eventually accept them back into the fold.
0: Yeah, but I mean, you say, you know, because of the cancer and stuff. The Queen and Prince Philip, when they were dying, you're very ill, they sort of stayed away, didn't they? So they don't really care about it. They don't seem like they don't have much empathy. I mean, look at her with her father. So it's not so much William you've got to think about, it's what they're going to do. And they're going to be William and Kate and, well, maybe not Charles, but William and Kate are going to worry about what, and Camilla especially, you know, they weren't nice to her. So really, you think it can move forward? Because I don't think they have it in them, Harry and Meghan.
1: I think that Harry is a very charismatic guy. He was hugely popular, unfortunately, until Meghan came along and then those ratings dropped. But I think it's interesting that you referenced Camilla. People seem to forget that 25, 30 years ago, she was hated by the British public. She was really unliked. She had a torrid time in the press and she turned it round. So Meghan's got a crisis comms ally in Queen Camilla, who now everybody loves, and everyone's forgotten the negativity that really did float around her 20 years ago.
0: Yeah, I mean, there was negativity, but she hadn't really done anything herself to cause the negativity. It was because of what happened with Diana and everything, wasn't it? It wasn't like she'd gone out and accused them of this and that. I mean, accusing people of being racist and then keeping up the lying and everything, and, you know, this freedom flight and them coming back, it's very humiliating. And what do you think is going to happen also, on another separate question, with their security? I know you're not a security expert, but don't you think they're eventually going to have to give them security? And how's the British public going to take to that?
1: Well, 100%. One of the things I've been saying today is that I think with the cost of living crisis, everyone's got one eye on their pocket, and seeing them coming in and us eventually having to pay for that is never going to go down very well. But I fully expect them to take the typical crisis comms path, keep out of the limelight for the next few months as much as they can, which is very difficult when you're a global superstar like he is, and then try and slowly come back into public life and gauge what the reaction is. Right now, it's raw, it's fresh. You've got the data of the YouGov poll. It's not looking brilliant for them, but they've got time on their side. They've got a really strong army. As long as they keep the American PR and comms people away from this and switch it back to the British comms people, I think they'll do all right.
0: Yeah, but I mean, like you say, the public, they couldn't go out now. They'd get booed. The only way they could go out is if Kate and William were with them, or maybe King Charles, but would Camilla go out? I mean, don't you think if they went out on their own, they're going to get just boos constantly, and even a year down the line, if they try and delay it, it's just going to. I think they've burnt their bridges. Don't you think? Or you really think they could turn it around?
1: No, I don't think they've burnt their bridges fully. One of the great things about the UK is that we're a passionate country. We're forgiving. We love a comeback story. And I think, yeah, right now it's not looking too good for them. But in the future, I more than think they're capable of turning it around. I think certainly getting Camilla on their side will help. Harry is a charismatic guy. He's engaging. People like him. It's just unfortunate that his partner right now has a terrible reputation with the UK public and media.
0: Yeah, and they don't forget it. I mean, if there was a split, you know, I think people would welcome Harry back, and he'd probably be a changed man with his zip, you know, his spring back in his step. But what are you saying about Camilla? You're saying that she's sort of forgiven them a bit? Is that what you've heard?
1: Well, it's not that I've heard it. I think you can take an assumption that she knows what they're going through in terms of the media turning on them, the royal machine turning on them. She's been through that. She's lived through that, through the situation with Diana and King Charles. She's come through the other side, and she is truly loved by the British public. And you think where she was 25 years ago, that was very much not the case.
0: Yeah, but they've been rude actually about her. It's not like she's recognising what they're going through. They've actually been offensive to her, haven't they?
1: But then I think that comes back to the royal family, doesn't it? And I'm thinking the bigger picture. They never complain. They never explain. That's the mantra. And they put the country first. And they will put these petty squabbles, which is what they will see them as, to one side for the greater good.
0: Yeah, Meghan won't, I will. She's not really royal. I mean, they're not meant to be sort of royal now. She's not going to believe that, never complain, never explain. She's one of those all everything out in the open people. I mean, it's not true what she says, but she likes to pretend she's full of virtue. Will she be able to do the never complain, never explain thing, being a sort of, former actress and American? They don't really get it, you know, with that curtsy thing she did, taking the mick out of the royal family. You could see Harry squirming. I mean, do you think she's going to follow the royal protocol?
1: Oh, very much not. I think she very much over-explains and always complains, and that's partially the issue. But, you know, the British public, we're a forgiving bunch. We love a comeback story. We love the royal family, and we don't want to see people like King Charles in discomfort. We want him to enjoy his time with his grandkids. And I think, you know, that they all need to slightly move on from it, as every British family does when they have a dispute.
0: But hasn't the trust gone? Even if they get it back to as normal as they can, won't they be thinking this marriage could end in tears, and then everything we've said in the last few months is out? Will they get them to sign non-disclosure agreements or things like that?
1: I can't see Harry and Meghan and their advisers signing up to that. I think they're very much going to test the water, see what the reaction is. You know, will they even stay in the UK 3-4 years down the line when their kids have finished primary school? Who knows? They've gone once. That he's just come out at the end of a really bruising court case and legal battle. So he's going to be pretty wounded at the minute.
0: Yeah, but I mean, why wouldn't they make them sign an NDA? They made them come in the tradesman's entrance, didn't they, when they visited them last time and had to get searched for wires and stuff like that because they were known to take secret microphones, weren't they?
1: I did not hear that, and I did not know that.
0: Yeah, and you know, they were with the royal family when they'd already got things in the can for the Netflix thing. So, in your expert opinion, do you think they will turn it around? What do you think is going to happen if you use your PR crisis management crystal ball?
1: Well, I think if it was me, I'd tell them to keep out of the spotlight for the next 6 months, try and keep it as low key as possible, which is going to be very difficult, and then come back with a hard hitting interview. Maybe that's with you. Who knows?
0: And then
1: see what the public think.
0: Yeah, I mean, does the British, you say they forgive, do you really think, because she also accused Britain of being racist. I mean, she really didn't mess about. I think the only way back is Harry and the grandkids on their own, which I suppose would never happen anyway.
1: I think only time will tell. We've certainly seen, you know, royal figures in the past be controversial and make it back into the royal fold. Yes, probably not as controversial as what's happened in the last 4 or 5 years, but I think with Britain you can never say never. We are a fantastic country that loves to forgive and loves to give people a second chance where we can.
0: We never forgave Edward VIII and Wallace Simpson, did we? They were never welcome back. All right, maybe it was a bit worse, but it was quite a similar situation. All right, he was king, but she was American. It was very similar in many ways, wasn't it? And they were never welcome back. They just had to go and live in, I think, Paris or something, somewhere like that.
1: Well, I never met them, and I never had the opportunity to
0: advise them. Oh, they were a lovely couple.
1: I'm sure they were.
0: Yeah. So why do you think they left America? Did they leave because they basically got no good PR in America? They were toxic. No celebrities were meeting them. You know, at the start they had everyone coming, and then they were mixing with influencers who no one ever heard of, and so they're really scraping the bottom of the barrel. So this is sort of their last chance. It was checkmate, wasn't it? They had to come here.
1: Well, I think I'm the eternal optimist. I'd like to think they've come back for family unity and to try and fix that situation.
0: Do you really believe that? I mean, you know, you're a serious PR man. You shouldn't be an optimist. You should be a realist. Is that what you really, you know, take your optimist hat off? What realism? Do you think it's really going to work out and a happy ending?
1: I think I've been in this industry for 30 years. I'm the biggest cynic that there is. But yeah. I do think that in this situation, as you say, they did start to lose, shall we say, some of their celebrity friends. Oprah Winfrey certainly didn't enjoy the backlash that she got from the British public of doing that big interview. So, yeah, maybe there is an element of that. But also, I think there is an element of when you have a family member who's not very well and you've got grandkids, you want them to be with them.
0: Yeah. Okay, well, they didn't do that with Philip and the Queen, didn't they? They had, you know, the horrendous ending they had looking to the future of the royal family, though, did they? Do you know what I mean?
1: Yeah, I think that was a very raw time for everybody in the family, and I think it probably was too soon. Maybe they've learned the lesson from that. Maybe that haunts him a little bit that he didn't come back and do enough, and he wants to do something now.
0: Okay, well, that's Andy Barr. Thanks. Let's see if the Leopards can change their spots. He's a crisis communications expert and head of brand communications. That was interesting. 0344 499 1000 if you want to talk about any of this. And we're also going to talk about the new GCSE resits, and they want to get rid of them all together because that would be easy, wouldn't it? Then, you know, there won't be anyone failing. We're also later going to be talking to a Republican strategist, Matthew Herr, who's come all the way from Washington, and Jess Kane, who's a political commentator who spoke about from Farage Fest last week. So 0344 499 1000 at Talk TV, at Virtual Ash, and you can WhatsApp message us 0344 499 1000. We'll be back with Dave Clements talking about this GCSE. Lucy Powell pledges to stop GCSE resits, trapping pupils in failure. Back in 2 minutes.
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2: Turn on, tune in, speak out. A double dose of reality across the UK, the home of common sense. This is Talk.
0: Right, 0344 499 1000. Megan and Harold are coming back. They're coming back. Hooray. Have they? I don't even know if they're still HRA or what the deal was. They were meant to drop this title and not use that title. It's all very confusing. Maybe that's how they want to be. But let's have a look. Look, we've got a few videos loaded up in the Betamax. And let's see, first of all, what Prince Harry said about a family reconciliation back in only February 2024.
8: For me, having seen my family and the institution's part in constantly feeding the British press with lies, mistruths, misinformation, the way that I can correct those mistruths is by writing something, the truth, in one place. But I genuinely believe that if me and my family can reconcile, can put our differences behind us. But first, there needs to be conversation and accountability. And if that doesn't happen, then that's very sad.
0: Yeah, I mean, he looks like he's got Stockholm syndrome, doesn't he, the poor lad? I mean, he was such a happy guy, wasn't he, before? It's a happy-go-lucky, and he seemed happy when he wasn't with Meghan still this time, but when he's with her, he's like he's scared to wear a tread. Let's talk to Brian in Whitley Bay. Why, hey, Brian?
9: Hi, Ash. Listen, I'd sort of put something to you in a minute, but you know this new document that the government have brought out?
0: Oh, yeah, this is the document that they're giving illegal immigrant, well, anyone who comes in to say that it's not right to have sex with someone without a consent. It's called rape. Rape is a serious crime in the UK. You could go to prison, lose your support and accommodation. It will affect your asylum claim, but you probably never will be kicked out. I mean, this is ridiculous, isn't it? Domestic abuse. Beating your wife is illegal, wouldn't you know? They're probably on their boats going, God, you know, you can't beat your wife in the UK. It's ridiculous. But anyway, keep rowing the boat. In the UK, men and women are equal. They'll be on the boat. Is this some sort of joke? I mean, this is this is unbelievable. Why should we be letting these people? And also, why aren't they putting out warnings to women in the areas, you know, like in Bournemouth, saying don't go out on your own at night? When the Yorkshire Ripper was out, we didn't allow women. Well, we didn't not allow them, but we warned them not to. And this has sort of become even more dangerous in some ways, more likely for something to happen to you. But of course, they won't do that because they're admitting they've got it wrong, even though they are.
9: Can I just put something to you? Because I just want to know what your opinion is on this situation, right?
0: Well,
9: true story, right?
0: Yeah,
9: here we go. Where my nan lives, she lives in an area of Gateshead called Reckington or Beacon Loft area. Yeah. Apparently, over the last couple of weeks, there's a guy, he is African, I don't know where he's from, he's actually walking around the streets and hiding in a park, right, behind bushes, completely naked. When the police came up to him and said, why have you not got any clothes on? He says, it's part of his culture. The park is next to a school called Cardinal Hume. It's a Roman Catholic school for kids from 11 to 16. And it's right next to the... And this guy...
0: They've not doing anything about it. I mean, they had that guy with the knives outside the school the other day, and a Sudanese guy, I think he's been... He's locked away now, but I mean, luckily
9: he's walking around completely naked during the day and the night. He's kept taking his clothes off and having nothing on, and there's kids going to the park.
0: Well, and this is happening on a daily or nightly basis.
9: Yeah.
0: For how long has this been going on then?
9: Please back me up and ring up and tell the show about this, because this guy is walking around with no clothes on. He said he hasn't done anything wrong.
0: Well, he has. It's actually illegal if someone complains about it, and obviously people will have complained about it.
9: Oh, there's been a few. I mean, some like local lads actually give me a bit of a punch, and, you know what I mean? Because
0: you can't do that. This is why the problem is if the police don't do anything. But anyway, look, we've got to find out all about that. So if you are in that area and seen anything, let us know. I've seen videos like this of other people, you know, in the bushes acting a bit strange, and they call the police, and the police say, we can't do anything and stuff like that. But anyway, let's go to Roy in Hampshire.
10: Hello, Ash, mate. How are you doing?
0: All right, man. How are you, Roy?
10: I'm all right, boy.
0: What's going on, man?
10: Ree, Harry and Meghan and security, mate. They will have to give them security, boy.
0: That's what I reckon. Yeah, of course they will. Because how can they not give them security? You know, it's ridiculous,
10: is, mate,
0: isn't
10: with
0: it?
10: All these people that are coming into our country, and when he served out in Afghanistan, he told the world what he'd taken out.
0: Which is a golden rule in military. Whenever I've met military people, they don't, very rarely will they talk about what's happened.
10: Well, when I was asked, mate, all I used to say to people when they asked me, I say, no, we used to throw snowballs at each other.
0: Yeah, what were you in, Roy? Were you in Iraq, were you? In Afghanistan or Ireland? And
10: no, mate. My Falklands? Was the Falklands, mate.
0: So what, were you in the Paras or something?
10: I don't really want to say.
0: All right, that's how it should be. Not bragging about what you've done and what you just had snowball fights there. Of course they're going to need, because even if they say, you know, this is a private matter, we know they're going to either make something up or there will be a credible threat and they go, well, now we've got to have security. And then we're going to be paying it as usual. Muggins.
10: Well, either that or the king will have to. You mentioned about the Duke of Windsor. Did we pay for his security, mate, when he lived in France?
0: Well, did they have it back then? I mean, it was a more of a high-trust society, I think, back then. I mean,
10: yeah,
0: do you remember, I was watching this documentary, do you remember in Sweden, I mean, the Prime Minister used to go around without any security at all? Of course, it didn't turn out too well because he got shot. You know what I mean? But in the old days, people did go around. I mean, I remember when I used to do this show, we'd get the opposition leader, we had a couple of them, Ian Duncan Smith and the Welsh guy, was it Kenneth Howard? Anyway, yeah, Michael Howard. And they came with no security at all. And Boris, he didn't have security. Now you look at Sadiq Khan, he's driving around with 3 Range Rovers. So we live in a much lower trust society for obvious reasons. So, yeah, he definitely...
10: Well, I said sorry to you last week, mate. You know, I did some work for the American
0: That's
10: embassy.
0: Right. You did. It was very interesting. You talked about you worked at the embassy and took around Americans and went to Winfield House. Yeah. So you know all about this security. You're an expert in it, and you see that they're going to get security, aren't they? It's pretty obvious.
10: Yeah, but the thing is, when old Maggie used to go, she used to have 4 people, mate. They used to look after her.
0: Yeah, well, she had a credible threat for, obviously, the IRA, and, you know, they did nearly kill her in the Grand Hotel.
10: Yeah, but when Bush Sr. came over here, mate, he was here for one night, and it cost the American public £5 million. For one night.
0: Yeah, and I remember you gave us some very interesting information, which we never heard before. You said that the security guy, the Secret Service, would sleep in the Beast, or it wasn't the Beast then, whatever car he had, would sleep 24 hours a day in the car.
10: Yeah, 24 hours, even when it's in the White House, mate, in the car park, there's somebody in that car, they never get out of that car. Mm. It's there 24 hours a day.
0: And it turns out President Trump had sort of aides in the boot as well.
10: Yeah. Well, you think, you know, I mean, Kennedy was taken out, and ever since then...
0: Well, the open-top car, he was warned against the open-top car.
10: And
0: he wouldn't listen, would he?
10: Yeah. Where's your old mate tonight, then?
0: He's still having a rest, a well-earned rest.
10: Yeah. Mate, between me and you, it's a better show without him.
0: Well, don't tell anyone that. Anyway, thanks, Roy. Anyway, let's have another listen to a clip to take us into the little breaky. And this is what Trevor Kavanagh, he was on with Julia Hartley Brewer. Trevor Kavanagh, former political editor of The Sun, brilliant. He's on Kevin's show a lot. And he was on Julia's show today talking about the royal couple's potential return to the UK. Press play on the video.
11: They wouldn't be coming back if life in California had been proved to be a success. They wouldn't be coming back if they were making a mint from their jam, etc. They are coming back because probably Harry is desperately homesick. Meghan is coming back probably because it's the only way of saving her marriage.
12: Saving the brand.
11: Is there a brand?
12: Yeah, getting the kids. I think the whole thing, this is about the kids. They're royals. They're royal prince. She was very keen on them having their titles. They were going to be private citizens, but the kids have to have their titles, prince and princess. And getting on that balcony, that Buckingham Palace balcony along with the king.
11: I think the kids are the answer to the whole thing. You're absolutely right, Julia. They're looking at the future. They're, as someone rather savagely described them, they're now middle-aged and not very interesting anymore.
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2: 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This is Talk.
0: Yeah, 03444991000. It's Talk. If you want to give us a ring about anything, Harry and Meghan, and later on we're going to be talking to Matthew Hirt, Republican strategist, come all the way from the States, and Jess Kane, political commentator, and going through the papers. But anyway, we're going to talk to Dave Clements about his new book, The Crisis in the Classroom, and Lucy Powell pledges to stop GCSE resits trapping pupils in failure. Well, yeah, that's a good idea. Just don't make them do the exams and they can't fail. Anyway, the publisher said, he's written a book about, it's called The Crisis in the Classroom, How the Special Needs Explosion is Destroying Education. And what's happening is, because of the cutbacks, they're getting rid of specialist school for like kids with autism and disabilities, and it's no good for them and it's no good for the other kids and it's all messed up. But let's talk to Dave. Hi, Dave.
21: Hi, Ash, how are you?
0: All right. So, what's your view? I mean, first of all, what's your view on this Lucy Powell pledging to stop GCSE resits? I suppose if you stop the resits, there won't be, and stop exams altogether, there won't be any failures.
21: Well, yeah, you know, it's been around for a long time, this kind of attitude to education, whereas there's this kind of real anti-standards kind of...
0: Well, you remember they were giving A's away like confetti in COVID. They were going, oh, well, you haven't been able to study, so an A star for you. And, oh, I never really liked you. You're getting a D or whatever it's called now, a 5 or whatever.
21: Absolutely. Like, you hear a lot about ADHD and autism and how some kids need to have help in order to, you know, do their exams. But this is a bigger thing than that. This has been around for a long time. I think government ministers don't seem to take education seriously.
0: Yeah, and disability, because your book is basically about what I just said. People are being just stuck into mainstream school who should have specialists, who've got specialist needs, and it's messing up them and it's messing up the other pupils.
21: Well, yeah, like I'm writing from experience. Like my son has autism and ADHD. Mm-hmm. And it starts from my experience of understanding that this is real. Autism certainly is real. ADHD, I'm not so sure about.
0: Yeah.
21: And
0: I agree. I mean, I've been diagnosed with it, but I mean, I think it's a natural way of some people have that thing of not being very organised, but they are very quick thinking. You know, they found it in people who are comedians and presenters, and, you know, Rory Bremner did a programme on it. But so was your son quite autistic? Because there's different levels, isn't there?
21: He has what I suppose you'd call Asperger's. Well, you don't really call it Asperger's anymore. It's regarded as a term that's a bit of a problem because it's associated with the Nazis, because Asperger had associations with Nazis. But it's kind of useful because it's a way of narrowing down what these different terms mean, because autism can mean all sorts of things.
0: There's a spectrum, isn't there? I mean, I've got friends who's like, it happens, I think, a lot with sons, but it does happen with girls a lot as well, and there's a total difference between where you are on the spectrum.
21: Yeah, and it's easy to dismiss it. It's because some kids are very able and they have autism.
0: Oh, yeah.
21: And it's easy to say, oh, they're okay.
0: There's high-functioning people.
21: Yeah, but they also have lots of problems at school. Yeah. They struggle with relationships. They have all sorts of issues as well. But the trouble is it's expanded so much, this notion of there being a spectrum.
0: The diagnosis has been given like confetti again, isn't it?
21: It is, and that is a genuine problem. And I've been having arguments online just tonight about the ADHD documentary that Channel 4 screened a couple of days ago, and that's kind of gone crazy. People are, you know, really defensive about this, these diagnoses, and they don't like them being questioned. And I think we do have to ask questions about them because it's serious stuff.
0: Well, it's like the wokery thing, isn't it? How dare you say that? You're anti this, you're a bigot, you know what I mean? They just shut down. It all comes in the same thing. And, you know, we see with the PIP payments and the millions, billions that it's costing us, and millions of people who are perfectly able not working, which actually makes it worse for them in the long run if they're just on benefits. It's not good. Work can be good for you. But so what's your experience then? Your son was what? Was he put in a mainstream school?
21: Yeah, like a lot of kids with autism, they go to mainstream schools to begin with.
0: Not the very, the one who've got it seriously, because you couldn't, I mean, my mate's son, you couldn't put him in a normal school.
21: No, the majority of autistic children aren't at the severe end of the spectrum.
0: No, some are, that's true.
21: And they do have to go straight to a special or specialist autistic school. But a lot of autistic kids who don't have those severe needs, they will go to a mainstream school and they'll just have difficulties with behaviour.
0: Do they get bullied and that? And do they, you hear about kids getting bullied, especially online and stuff, and the horrendous stories you hear about kids committing suicide at 14. Does that happen to them?
21: Those things happen, yeah. I think there's a higher risk of suicide and there's they're much more likely to be excluded from school.
0: Which is unfair. I mean, that's a discrimination, isn't it?
21: It is. But what tends to happen is they can't cope with the mainstream environment and they get overstimulated,
0: overloaded,
21: or anxious, or they can't cope with the routine if you have a change of teacher.
0: And that makes it worse for them. Like you say, they get anxiety and other things that lead on to that. So they're making it worse. So, you think they don't really care, the educational authorities?
21: I don't know. I think they're overwhelmed, to be honest. I don't think they're able
0: because
21: to
0: it's got so bad, they just, well, what can we do? It's like the university and stuff. How are we going to get the right people in now? We've had decades of this DEI woke stuff.
21: Yeah, it's very similar. There's lots of parallels with that. And I think local authorities and schools, they just can't cope with the volume of kids that are wanting to be assessed. Like, look, if you think about the average classroom is going to have, I don't know, 3 or 4 kids with autism.
0: But they're getting bigger and bigger, aren't they, as well?
21: Yeah, and you get kids excluded all the time, kids with attendance issues, not turning up, anxiety issues. It's a nightmare for teachers. They really struggle.
0: And
21: to
0: also,
21: kind of cope
0: with
21: all that.
0: There was a lot of private schools that were, you know, people who had parents who had a few quid could send their specialist, you know, school. They could send them to these specialist schools. But now that's been taken away from them as well, very cruelly.
21: It has. You've got this ideology of inclusion, which the government are very committed to, and they want to force effectively every child within the locality to attend their local school. And they're putting in these inclusion bases, which are supposed to be inside mainstream schools. But, you know, some schools already have those, and they don't often work, to be honest. You know, I think you do have to accept that some kids just can't function and can't flourish in that kind of environment. They need a specialist provision.
0: But you said, you know, that it's so bad now, they don't know how to fix it. Would you know how to fix it? If we sent you to Downing Street or North Downing Street, you've got to go to the right one, depending on what day it is. Would you know, would you be able to explain, this is what we need to do? Root and branch away. Would you know what to do?
21: I don't claim to have all the answers, but I think there's some obvious things that we should be doing. We should be looking at children's needs and meeting those needs, not trying to force kids into the same places, into the same educational institutions when they can't possibly function. They can't possibly learn anything because it just becomes too disruptive. So I think you need to kind of provide the kind of schools that kids need. And that means specialist provision for some of those kids. It means smaller classrooms sometimes. Sometimes kids, that's all they need. They need more teachers per pupil rather than, 30 kids in a class.
0: Yeah.
21: So it varies, you know.
0: But a lot of autistic kids are very high functioning. They have specialist skills. And if you actually took them into a separate place to teach them in the way they need to be taught, you know, they could be real specialists in AI. You know, it's amazing how genius they can be with this sort of different functioning brain. So if you took them out, they could be of great benefit to society, couldn't they? In chemistry, in science, and well, in all, even arts. There was I remember that kid who could, you could fly him across the Thames and he could just draw the whole, you know, I don't know what use it is, but it made lovely pictures. But some of them will have great use, wouldn't they, in science and stuff
21: absolutely.
0: Like that, which is being lost.
21: They have great memories, photographic memories of some of these kids.
0: Well, like,
21: not all
0: did,
21: of them, but some of them.
0: No, it manifests in all different ways, you know.
21: It does.
0: I remember seeing this very high-functioning autistic guy, and he could just say pi to infinite numbers. It would just pop up in his brain, and it sort of proved that the brain is basically a computer, but they would just pop up. He had this sort of synesthesia thing. Where each number would have a shape and a colour, and he could just go 3.14, and he did it to 10,000 digits just like that. It was so. This is the sort of thing that you can have with autism, with mathematics, especially in music as well. There's been a lot of geniuses, although it's natural to them. But we're losing that, aren't we, by not nurturing it?
21: I think we struggle as a society to work out how we can help autistic people fit in to society and to contribute in a way that we can manage. Like my son has something called demand avoidance, which a lot of autistic kids
0: have. Oh, I get that. Where you don't want to do anything that you.
21: Well, that's the thing. Everyone thinks, oh, yeah, we all get that. But it is different. It is kind of.
0: Oh, I do have that, I think. Yeah.
21: You might do. But it's something which really impacts kids and adults to such an extent that they won't engage with anything.
0: And you get fined, and they call it a sort of ADHD tax. But some autistic kids, though, there are some that would work out all right in mainstream schools, presumably. Or is
21: some will do. Some will get on the fine. It'll depend on the child. It'll depend on the school, the size of the class, all sorts of factors.
0: But is it different in different areas? Like, do some councils it's brilliant and other councils it's terrible?
21: It varies, yeah. How long it takes to get an assessment varies. That with the health authorities. But
0: how much money they got? I mean, I bet Birmingham, which is like bankrupt now, I bet they haven't got money for that. And they, you know, there's a lot of corruption. People paying for cabs for schools that cost $100,000. So it just depends. What it's like, postcode lottery sort of thing, is it?
21: It is, but it's pretty poor across the country, because wherever you go in the UK and beyond, even, this is a problem. It's a big problem. It's a big cultural problem, where more and more kids are kind of looking for assessments, and where their parents are saying they have these needs.
0: The doctors just sign them off and agree with it, and it just gets worse and worse.
21: That's what seems to be happening. I think some clinicians think that they're doing the right thing, that they're helping the parents because they're giving them that diagnosis, and that does open the door to some resources.
0: It's an easy life for them, but they're not really doing their job. It's like when they sign people off work, you know, you don't have to come in and see them anymore. You just go on the computer and get it done. It's the sort of world we're living in, isn't it?
21: Absolutely, but the diagnoses themselves are getting more and more loose, and so that's a problem as well. Because they're becoming so vague,
0: more and more people... Exactly, they're just widening the goalpost. What do you think about Lucy Powell, about this GCSEs and we're not bothering with resits, and, you know, eventually they just want to get rid of exams altogether?
21: It's a big thing that's been going on in education for a while. I think Lucy Powell is a particularly big proponent of it, but this idea that schools are kind of a problem. Education is a problem for kids. That we can't. It's almost as if education has become a bit abusive, and something which we should protect kids from.
0: It has a bit, hasn't it? I mean, it's sort of become politicised. I mean, you look at China. You look at how they teach the kids there, and they're bringing up loads of geniuses. We are going to suffer in the future, aren't we? In fact, we probably are now. But you look at how they've got these old amazing kids who are great at maths, and they separate them into streams, and they bring up these... We're going to really lag behind the rest of the world, aren't we, or the developing world that's really investing in education?
21: Absolutely. I think that traditional approach to education that you get at the Michaela School and a few other the free schools and a few private schools, that's kind of really, really not in vogue. It's regarded as... bullying, abusive.
0: Typical.
21: So anything traditional in education, it just won't...
0: But it works. It's proven to work. I mean, you can show them all these lot, you know, the woke lot, you can show them all the statistics and the proof, and they're just going, you know, they just... It's like pathetic, isn't it? It's like they're children.
21: It is. But it is seen as a political tool more than anything, I think, today. And that's the biggest issue. And if you hear about people talking about schooling in governments, it's all about inclusion. It's all about the whole school approach, which is all about mental health, about being child-centred. It's very little about teaching kids, you know, the best that humanity can show and passing that knowledge on. We don't do that anymore. That's gone.
0: Right, David, your book is called Crisis in the Classroom and is available at luath.co.uk, luath.co.uk. Is that right? Is it available now? There's a picture of it on
21: the
0: screen.
21: It's available in all the bookshops and probably some bad ones as well.
0: Yeah, is it available in good and bad shops? Is it on Amazon as well?
21: It's on Amazon.
0: Do you get less money on Amazon? You want to get them from the website.
21: Oh, right? There's a bit of a discount
0: there.
21: Buy it
0: from the website, so. All right.
21: Good, yeah. Brilliant.
0: Thank you, Andy. Not Andy, that's Dave Clements. That is his book there. That's a big version of it. It won't be that big. It's more portable than that. But that is Dave Clements, author of The Crisis in the Classroom, available at luath.co.uk, luath.co.uk. It's talk. Give us a ring, 0344 499 1000, or a voice message if you're a bit scared, at Virtual Ash, at Talk TV. And in a minute, we're going to have Jill Whitty Collins, How to Win at Work, a book, and Why Men Win at Work, do we? Anyway, we'll find out after this.
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0: 03444991000. We're going to be taking your calls in a bit and going through all the papers. We've got an American come over. He's a Republican. He's come all over just for, no, not just for us. Matthew Hurt, Republican strategist, and Jess Kane. He was at Farage Fest last week, so we'll be talking to her about what went on behind the Ferris wheel. But next, we're going to talk to Jill Whitty Collins, who's author of The How to Win at Work book by Jill Whitty Collins, and How to Win at Work and Why Men Win at Work. Do men win at work, Jill?
24: Yes, the simple answer is yes, they do. You know, over 90% of the leadership positions in the world are held by men, heads of states. So they win at work. It's more complex than that, because I think a lot of men would say there are a lot of downsides of winning at work, but yes, they do. And you know, women, 50% of the population, intelligence, capability, but we've got less than 10% of the leadership of the world, and that's my issue, and that's what I work on.
0: But we do have people like Margaret Thatcher. You know, she pushed through. Strong women pushed through. Are you saying, do you have to actually be that extra strong to be a woman to cut through? Because a lot of people say that, you know, if you're a white guy and you're 35, you've lost your job. It's very hard to get a job because, you know, companies are giving bonuses for DEI and employing women and stuff like this. And is the gender pay gap a real thing? Because some people have said, oh, well, it's because more women do part-time. And, you know, you do see women are preferred in some jobs just because it ticks a box. Is that not the case?
24: Lots of questions in there, and lots
0: sorry,
24: to discuss.
0: Sorry, ma'am.
24: It's all good. You know, there is a perception from a lot of men, particularly, that we're pretty equal now, and that actually women are getting all the jobs, and women are getting all the CEO roles. And the reality is that, you know, that is not true. It's a perception. The media is very active when a woman gets a big job. Creates a perception that women are doing, you know, extremely well in that. The reality is fewer than 10% of leadership positions are women. And women, you know, they are taking more board positions now, for example, than they were, but still significantly below 40%, 50%, I think it's below 40% still. So it is just a perception when men feel that women are taking all their jobs. It really is not true. The gender pay gap is real. People will try to tell you that it is just because women do part-time jobs and, you know, they're on maternity leave, etc. The truth, though, is that there are many, many, many examples of women doing exactly the same job as a man and being paid significantly less. Pretty much wherever I've looked across Europe, across the world, the gender pay gap is between 15 and 17%. Mm. So that is very real. And it all comes down to the same thing, really. We promote men more, we pay men more, and we do that because we think they're better. We think that
0: if
24: they
0: men do exactly
24: better.
0: The same job, because I know Birmingham City Council, the women dinner ladies won a case against the bin men, and they had to pay back years and years of extra wages for the women, and I think it bankrupted Birmingham. I mean, is that fair, a man who gets something? And why is it only men doing? Why aren't women moaning there's not 50% bin women? You know, it's never those sort of jobs. They don't go, oh, there's not enough women bricklayers. Do you know what I mean? It's always at the top. Are there not maybe natural positions? Men are a bit like dominant. It's probably narcissistic men. Maybe it's a mental thing. They like to pretend they're great, and women are more analytical. Is there some sort of natural phenomenon at work?
24: I mean, I think there's a couple of things there. Firstly, you know, women who believe in equality, they believe in equality. So they really are, you know, women like me are saying, we want 50% representation. That goes across the board. We're not picking and choosing.
0: So you think do want 50% of bin men to be women?
24: Absolutely, to have the opportunity to be 50% of whatever we want. And it works both ways. Men also, we believe, have the equal rights to parenting, having flexible working, all of those things. It really is a question of wanting equal opportunity for everybody.
0: But we're not the same, are we? I mean, women, there's more female nurses, I presume, aren't there? And, you know, isn't that a sort of, women are more caring, they have more empathy, don't you think? I mean, aren't there some jobs, like I say, bricklaying, it's sort of quite a heavy, well, it is a very heavy manual job. Aren't there some jobs that are suited to certain sexes, and we're sort of living in this ideal world where we can say, oh, we can all be the same? You know, we saw women, I think they wanted them to go in the Marines or the SAS, and they couldn't carry the bags. You know, there's obvious things like that, but the ideology ignores all that, you know, stuff that's real.
24: I don't think anybody's saying that women and men are the same. I think what we're saying is that we should all have the same opportunity to do the things that we want to do and the things that we're capable of doing. I personally do not buy the argument that men are naturally better at some things and women are naturally better at some things. That, you know, there are some people who'll try and tell you, oh yes, but women, you know, women are more collaborative and women are more caring and women are more this. There is huge evidence. Men are
0: But men are
24: very,
0: physically
24: very
0: stronger generally. That's just a fact, isn't
24: and
0: it?
24: And caring.
0: In military terms.
24: Men are generally physically stronger. The strongest man on the planet is stronger than the strongest woman. But women are, you know, women are physically very, very strong as well. I mean, you've seen recently the women who are winning these long distance running races, and they are beating all the men. They are beating the records that have been set over time.
0: And what are you saying in long distance running?
24: Women, in you know, the hyper marathon long distance running, Via Alpina, for example, has just been won by a woman in over 28 days. She's beaten everybody. And the previous best was 35 days. So she's beaten, you know, the previous best man by 7 days of speed. So there is an argument, actually, you know, that women and men have developed differently because of the opportunities that they've been given, rather than because of necessarily men being better than this at this or women being better at that. I mean, football, for example. We know women without
0: playing football. I mean, my school team at 18 would beat the England women's team, there's no doubt about it. I mean, they were already, some of them were signed up to professional leagues. But when you see a boys' school team would beat the England national team, doesn't that tell you something? And when you see the lightest featherweight male weightlifter can lift more than the heaviest weight female weightlifter, doesn't that sort
24: of... It reminds me of the famous Billie Jean King match where, that you know, there were exactly these arguments, weren't there? The weak men would beat the strongest
0: women. Didn't they have
24: a match,
0: actually?
24: I guess you'd have to do it.
0: Didn't she win one or something?
24: They did have a match. She did win it. She did win it. And it was obviously a massive thing. And yeah. I think, you know, the point here is not to say we are equal. We're all exactly the same. We should all do exactly the same thing. That's not true of the genders. It's not true of people within the genders. We all have different gifts. We all have different superpowers. This is really just about having equal opportunity to do what you're able to do.
0: Well, you're talking about equity.
24: We've been talking about strength and sports.
0: Yeah.
24: But, the reality is I'm talking about business. I'm talking about leadership. There is absolutely no evidence that men are more intelligent than women or more capable of leading than women.
0: No.
24: And yet they have over 90% of the leadership positions in the world. So we can debate who can lift the heaviest weights. But I don't think we can really debate that one gender is cleverer than the other. So why
0: don't we have a meritocracy? Why don't we have a meritocracy rather than forcing an issue, you know? And why, as I say, don't they force the bin men to have 50% bin women? Why is it always about CEOs and stuff like that?
24: I mean, I think we would love a meritocracy. But what that means is we truly have to value the women as much as we value it the men.
0: Well, you don't look at them as women or men if you have a meritocracy.
24: In the workplace.
0: You don't look at their sex if they're men or women. If it's a meritocracy, you just go, who's the best at the job? You should ignore anything.
24: If I may, Ash, if you believe that, you really need to read Why Men Win at Work, because actually it is not that simple.
0: Is it a testosterone thing?
24: The male dominant culture is biased towards men. It favors men and it works against women. The male dominant culture convinces us that the men are stronger, the men are the better performers, the men are the ones that we should promote. We're convinced about that. We believe that we are operating a meritocracy because we think he's better, but we're missing all sorts of things that are hidden beneath that. We're missing the impact of that culture. We're missing the impact of fit. We're missing the impact of confidence, the impact of visibility, networking, all sorts of things which have absolutely nothing to do with the merit of a man versus a woman, and everything to do with the way that the culture in the workplace is set up. Sorry, you asked another question there.
0: I can't remember it, but what I would say is, you know, Margaret Thatcher, she lived in a very, you know, sexist time, and, you know, even her Tory party members didn't like her, but she pushed through, and she was a very strong woman, and she meritocratically got there, and she ran things, and we're seeing with Kemi Badenoch, she's doing really well, and she's on PMQ, she's going to tear Andy Burnham apart, that's why he's avoided it. So, you know, you do cut through if you're good, but I understand what you're saying, it's probably harder. In a way, doesn't that make them even stronger when they do cut through?
24: I think, you know, a lot of people believe that the women who do make it to these, you know, 7% of the CEOs being women, that those are phenomenal women. The fact that they've overcome all of these biases in the system that are against them, these are incredibly strong women. And, you know, Margaret Thatcher is famous for the fact that she very much adopted a lot of male behaviour. She even adopted a testosterone, you asked me about, a very testosterone-based... Yeah.
0: She didn't like women around her, did she?
24: She had no women in her cabinet.
0: But she was sort of almost...
24: no women in her cabinet.
0: She was almost behaving like a man. She was ruthless, wasn't she? Is that what you have to do? You have to sort of behave more like, I suppose, have those male typical characteristics? Because she didn't take any prisoners, did she?
24: I absolutely do not believe that you do, and I do not believe that is the answer. I mean, what is the point in having equality if the women just behave like men? The whole point of equality is to bring diversity, different perspective, different approaches. But, you know, this was a long time ago, right? And you know,
0: she still made the tea when you went to Downing Street, though. She still popped in the kitchen and did it.
24: Did she?
0: Yeah.
24: Did she?
0: Yeah, she did.
24: Well, maybe that was her bow to being a woman.
0: Yeah.
24: I wish she had been more of a champion of women.
0: Yeah.
24: But there are certainly women in leadership now who are doing much more of that. So, you know, that's what we need more women in leadership. We need more women to lift women up, and we need men to do the same.
0: Jill, we got to go. That's Jill Whitty Collins, How to Win at Work book, the How to Win at Work book, and Why Men Win at Work. We'll be back in 2 minutes with the papers.
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3: From the Sky News Centre at 11, Prince Harry and Meghan's security status when they return to the UK later this month is still unknown. Andy Burnham wished them well, but said their protection was a private matter. The Duke and Duchess of Sussex are moving back with their children ahead of the new school year. Royal historian Sir Anthony Seldon thinks the King's cancer diagnosis may be behind the surprise decision.
7: Illness and tragedy and loss affect them as they do all of our lives. The King's health, no one's exactly certain how ill he is, how long he might have, let's hope a long time, but that is bad.

0: got some of my friends later on.
1: The pass rate in England, Wales and Northern Ireland dropped very slightly to 67.3%, but top grades of 7 or above were handed to just over a fifth of students. In sport, Rangers will take a narrow 1-0 lead to Czechia next week after coming out on top against Jablonec in the first leg of their Conference League playoff. Brighton were held to a goalless draw by Tromsø in Norway. That's the latest. I'm Daisy Steele.
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6: The home of common sense. 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
8: Yeah, it's Talk with Ash. Andre's still having a rest. 03444991000. We'll do your calls after midnight. But now we've got a couple of political guests. We've got Jess Kane, who we spoke to last week from Farage Fest. You're still getting over it. Did you go on the Ferris wheel and everything? And
9: I
8: all
9: didn't.
8: That?
9: I did see Chris Hope get stuck up there, and I thought maybe that's something to avoid.
8: It's a bit like a Boris Johnson thing, isn't it? He used to get stuck up things a lot. And we've got Matthew Hurt, who's a Republican strategist. He's come over from Washington. Hi, Matthew. You're from Nashville, aren't you?
10: Originally
8: Tennessee.
10: Nashville, but I came to hang out with you, Ash.
8: Nice one, man. He didn't really come to hang out with lots of people. But yeah, you've been enjoying our weather. You brought the bad weather with you, and you brought Harry and Meghan. Nice one, man. You played a blinder there, haven't you? By the way, someone says, Pete Werby says, Barry and Smeghan. I don't know, maybe a spelling mistake. Only coming back to cash in on Diana's brother's new book. Mm. And Zarina says, bottom line, I do not want to see this couple on my TV. They don't mean you. It seems to me that this pair are broke and they're returning to get a free ride whilst they fill up their coffers. Harry should be ashamed of himself. As for her, she has no business being involved in our public space. I do not want it. So, yeah, man. So, it's all going off. How was it last week then? A reform all confident and Farage? We spoke to Robert Jenrick, didn't we?
9: Oh, yeah. And Sarah Potion.
8: Sarah Potion.
9: Yeah, I literally could not hear a word you were saying. I don't think you could.
8: Yeah,
9: you got the atmosphere, you got the vibe.
8: We got it, yeah. And we got them on the screen. So
9: it was really, really awesome. All the MPs and senior political figures were walking around talking to everyone like normal. People were raving until like 5 a.m.
8: The best part is probably reformed up, I can imagine.
9: It was a really good party. I had a great time.
8: Yeah, man. And what's going on in the States? You got Trump, you got his blondes, all that, one hiding in the boot, and his head of press has quit because he basically put her on Air Force One, not telling her that the Iranians were going to shoot a bazooka at it, and she weren't very happy, which is understandable. I wouldn't be. Is that why she's left? It's just because she's having kids. It's not that, is it?
10: I don't know that that's the reason, but we're now approaching the second half of Trump's second term, so he'll be a lame duck by early next year.
8: And not according to Robert De Niro.
10: Well, a lot of folks will start to leave and move on to other opportunities. There is such a broad infrastructure in the U.S. of America First or MAGA political operations that exist that will have to exist after President Trump leaves office. And I suspect that Caroline Leavitt will wind up at one of those organizations.
8: So who's going to be the next? Is it going to be his vice president? That's the rumours now, isn't it?
10: Well, there are two pathways for the MAGA movement. Secretary of State Marco Rubio, who gave a very aspirational speech in Europe several months ago about what Europe could be.
8: He was great. I think he's the better option.
10: Really an awesome... I think that he's done such an excellent job as Secretary of State. And then Vice President Vance is more reserved on the foreign policy, served in the global war on terror. I think he's my age, too.

0: He's quite young, isn't he?
1: But he hung out his best mates like with David Lammy. You know what I mean? That sort of says, your friends say, like. And by the way, they've let David Lammy keep his grace and favour home. What's it called? Basically, they're letting him stay there. He's like, they don't care about us. Why is he not paying for it? He shouldn't be staying in. Yeah, they're just letting him stay there for a few months, you know. So, Phil, who do you think it'll be then? Rubio or the vice president?
2: I think that is the big decision for American voters, and we will start to know in January of
1: who
2: next year.
1: Who would you prefer?
2: Whew, tough decision, given that I work in Republican politics. I like aspects of both of them.
1: You're hedging your bets.
2: I think that...
1: You're sitting on the fence, you'll get splinters.
2: I'll get right in the middle. Yeah. But, you know, I'm a local political party chairman, so I let my members make the decisions.
1: And what's the feeling you're getting from them? Rubio says it's straight like Trump a bit, doesn't it?
2: He does, but also
1: a lot of people like that.
2: Secretary of State Rubio said he wasn't going to run if J.D. Vance is running.
1: I heard that. Yeah.
2: But we'll see. I mean, there's
1: isn't that just politic playing?
2: It is.
1: I mean?
2: It is a little political. But in 2016, we had 16 Republican candidates in the primary.
0: But they're both quite big figures. If they run off against each other, is it not going to hand the Democrats potentially a win?
1: Well, yeah, but you only get one running, don't you? In the end,
0: No, of course. But could that not potentially damage the Republican image?
2: I think that those two run. Running in 2028 in the primary, you wrap that up in the summer, and then you have August to November to run against whoever, Alexandria Ocasio-Cortez or some other socialist. And I think the Republican Party will be united. If it is Marco Rubio, if it is J.D. Vance, Republicans, I think, are comfortable with either of those
1: options. Would they get on? Would Rubio be accept being vice president, or are they not getting on? Like two hamsters, if you put them in a cage, they'll fight. What does happen with those two?
2: Beta fish.
1: They're both young. They could stand again.
2: They are both young. Rubio ran in 2016, and he was in the United States Senate and was a foreign policy interventionist. I kind of say, as a more libertarian, I don't like a lot of foreign wars, unnecessary foreign wars.
1: But you can't make an omelet without cracking a few eggs.
2: You're absolutely right, Ash.
1: That's what they're doing in Iran, aren't they?
2: Cracking a lot of eggs.
1: What's going on in Iran? A lot of egg cracking going on. I saw oil went up to 90-something pence, which is like a dollar and something today.
2: Well, and all Iran has to do is keep the Strait of Hormuz tangled up. They don't have to, they don't have to fight back and sink a ship.
1: They just got to wait. They're waiting for Trump to go. And they're building their nuclear bomb. Is Trump going to allow it, or is he going to? He needs to get involved. Mm. And they've got this mountain. They're already watching them, and they're building it up again. They're obviously trying to make the bomb, which is it's not just Israel that's threatened. The whole world will be threatened with this nutter regime. They've got to do something, man.
2: You're absolutely right, and they fund, obviously, the IRGC funds terrorist operations.
1: They killed loads of Americans, and then what's his name, Sleepy Joe, giving them money.
2: Yeah, 100%. And President Obama did it as well. The situation, though, is they fund terrorist operations. I think MI5 said since 2022 there have been something like 20 different 20 different terrorist plots thwarted, and some of those with ties to the IRGC. So it is.
1: Well, they're all and here they're funding these marches and all the the seven countries that attacked Israel are all proxies of Iran. So it's interesting times we live in. But Jess, so you've got into, so you were a form sort of political commentator.
0: I guess so. Yeah.
1: Yeah, man.
0: Right wing, I'd say. Well, I am a member of Reform, but I did start out as a conservative. I was a member of the Tory Party for 10 years, actually.
1: Yeah.
0: I really did cling on until the very end. But I'm really into local government, and I came back from travelling in April, and local elections were in May. And I wasn't really happy with what the Tories were really doing in local government. That annoyed me.
1: Yeah.
0: And that's where I sort of started to, lose trust.
1: Well, do you still feel like there? You probably like Kemi, but you think all the people around her, they're all the same people.
0: I like Kemi Badenoch, and I like Katie Lamb.
1: Yeah.
0: Chris Philp, for example, I think he went to France the other day, and he did a very Nigel Farage-style video in France, and it was a great video, but I can't trust him because he wasn't like this a couple of years ago. He wasn't
1: but
0: this
1: But can't you say that about Jenrick and Braveman? I mean, they did ask for things to happen and then
0: no,
1: they quit.
0: No, Braveman was always seen as quite extreme in the Tory party. I remember that quite vividly.
1: Yeah, yeah.
0: I loved her when she, a 2023 Tory conference. I remember she spoke at the main stage. She was the Home Secretary at the time.
1: She didn't hold back, did she?
0: No, she didn't. I thought, wow, what a woman. I really...
1: But she didn't manage to get what she wanted to be done, did she? Because of this blob sort of thing.
0: Well, can you blame her if it's one woman against all of these other people against her, you know?
1: Well, Thatcher, I mean, you know, she didn't take any prisoners, but it's a different time, isn't it? The blob have really taken over. Tony Blair basically poured concrete down our constitution.
0: Well, quite right. And also, Thatcher was the Prime Minister when she was the lady not for turning, really.
1: Yeah, that's true. Yeah, it's true. So you're hopeful. You're hopeful with reform. How's it looking now? You know, Burnham's probably going to call an early election. Do you think? I think Farage will be on the rise again. I think it's sort of plateaued at a good point, and I think he's you know, Burnham will. He's just avoiding everything, isn't he? Going on holiday in the
0: first.
1: It's the
0: really
1: worst migrant,
0: bad.
1: Even worse than Starmer.
0: No,
1: 3,000 in his first month came over.
0: The thing is when Burnham first started, you did really see that Burnham bounce, right? Because he was so popular in the sense that he had that charisma.
1: Well, they're stupid, the public, aren't they? It's like when they fell for Obama and Blair on you at the Blair time. They just all get excited, all look at Britpop and all, and things can only, and then we know what's going to happen. The same with Obama, isn't it?
2: But it does take that communication strategy. Watching from the States, I was very impressed. You know, what are your favourite crisps at the pub?
1: But it's
2: one of those things where in 2012, Mitt Romney, the Republican nominee, won on every single issue in the exit polls except would you like to have a beer with that person? I think that Prime Minister Burnham, to his credit, has a smart comms team. Now he's going to have to be able to do something, there's a budget matter coming, at the end of October? And that's going to be where the rubber meets the road, I think.
0: I completely agree. Look, his comms are phenomenal. He's got some TikTok
1: teams. We talked about pasties and, like, Obama cakes, and everyone goes, hey, he's brilliant, isn't he? Meanwhile, the country's crumbling. People are putting horrendous things, and he's going, oh, it's a Obama cake. Oh, £2 bus fare.
0: Well, look, we can already see it's crumbling
1: roses.
0: Now, where immigration has really come to the forefront again. You know, we're having so many illegal immigrants coming over here and committing crimes, you know.
1: Horrendous
0: just
1: crimes.
0: Today or yesterday, it was announced that two illegal immigrants had raped a 14-year-old girl on a train.
1: And a 50-year-old woman in Bournemouth and a man asleep
0: and
1: drunk on a bench.
0: It's happening over and over and over again. And what are they doing? Oh, they're releasing pamphlets to them.
1: And talking about balm cakes, and then the public are soaking it up. You know what I mean? It's vacuous, isn't it? And that's a real worry.
0: That's a disgrace.
1: I mean, don't you think that in the States?
2: I mean, President Trump has done a great job closing the border and sending people back. I live in one of the most progressive communities in the United States, and there are flyers now.
1: In Washington,
2: right outside Washington, Arlington, Virginia, and the leftist activists are saying, oh my goodness, ICE has deported, you know, six of your neighbors. And all of them have, you know, violent crimes in their history and all this. So I wish
0: We need ICE in the UK.
2: The British government had the fortitude that President Trump...
0: I would sign up to British ICE.
1: Well, we have got we have got border force, but they just bring them in now.
0: Yeah, exactly. What's going on?
1: Sort of, they've got it all wrong. But there's plenty of it seems that when you get in that, you know, sort of political business, you have to go with the flow or you're out, aren't you? That's the thing. They've put the barriers to entry up. And as soon as they leave, they become, you know, consultants and they come on these shows and they say, this is what you do. And you think, well, why didn't you do that when you were there? But then if they were there and they did that, they'd get cancelled, wouldn't they? Anyway, look, we're going to go through the papers after this. We've got Matthew Hurt, Republican strategist, and Jess Kane, political commentator. She's fed up with the Tories and she's joined Farage. She was there at Farage Fest last week, which was exciting. Anyway, 03444991000. Is Mark Dolan going to be after us if you're listening in the morning? Is it, or is it going to be Jeremy? It'll be one or t'other, so stay tuned and you'll find out if you're listening in the morning. 034 is a nice surprise for you. 03444991000. It's Talk with Ash, Matthew Hurt, and Jess Kane. We'll be back after this.
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3: No-nonsense reaction to the day's biggest talking points. Across the UK, the home of common sense, this is Talk.
1: Yeah, it's Talk. 03444991. It's Jeremy Carl in the morning. Make sure you tune in for breakfast alarm clock, fried eggs, beans and black pudding Britain. Get up, the working Britons. Jeremy Carl coming up. A bit of a Freudian slip. Anyway, The Sun, shock over Prince's return. King Camilla, Wills and Kate at whole bolt hole. Family discuss how to... That's not a bit funny at all. Family discuss how to deal with Sussexes. Royal Harry summit at Balmoral. They frisked them for a wire, you know what I mean? I think they did last time, didn't they, in the tradesman entrance. But even so, if this all goes pear-shaped, they're going to be... Well, she will definitely have a book, and Netflix have got the golden handcuffs deal.
0: Aww.
1: So that's what they're salivating. Netflix thinking this could be big in a few years when we've got this deal. But in America, what did I? It's quite big in America, isn't it? Because I do What Just Happened, this show with Kevin O'Sullivan and Samara Gill, and they love this. It's like Dynasty. It's like a living Dallas, isn't it? This royal family.
2: We do love a good soap opera in the United States, and I think we're nostalgic sometimes. You're celebrating 250 years of independence this year. However, there is some nostalgia for the British royal family, and I think that started. I mean, obviously Queen Elizabeth was a towering figure in the global politics, but also with Princess Diana, and then because Meghan Markle was famous already in the United States from Suits and from other acting credits. I mean, she was. Jess and I were talking about this. I mean, just such a dynamic woman. There's some disappointment.
1: Well, she got welcomed here, didn't they? They loved her when she got here.
0: I watched Suits when I was a teenager, you know, because she got married to Prince Harry when I was about 16.
1: Yeah.
0: And I loved her because I'd watched her in Suits.
1: We loved the wedding and everything, didn't we?
0: Yeah, well, I used to live in Shoreham, right, which is quite near to Brighton. On my bus in Brighton...
1: There was
0: that
1: terrible tragedy, wasn't there, yesterday?
0: There was, really, really awful.
1: Because I've seen, actually, it's a separate subject, but they drowned in some fishing net. And I saw when I was in... Eastbourne last time, there's people on the beach, obviously not from this country, we're fishing and barbecuing, and I think they got caught, or the daughter got, it's a horrendous story. And
0: really, really, really, really horrible.
1: But anyway, carry on with your,
0: my bus,
1: mind again.
0: Every day to Brighton, we'd pass by this dentist, it was called Get That Markle Sparkle, and everyone would go there to have their teeth whitened, but that dentist, I never saw that dentist empty ever, because everyone was so, they had like this Meghan craze, they were obsessed with Meghan Markle, and it's just crazy how she squandered it, because she was really so popular in the UK. I loved her. I actually saw her as a bit of a role model, because I'd watched her on Suits when I was a young teenager. I thought, wow, this woman is so dynamic, she's so awesome, and then look what she did. What, how long did it take? A year? Is that it?
1: Why do you think that is? Do you think it's good? Because Americans sometimes think that she thought she was going to enter sort of show business, but she'd end up, you know, opening some place and having tea with her. And she thought, what, we don't get paid for it and stuff like that? You get the rewards in other ways, don't you?
0: I don't think she was the centre of attention that she naturally expected that she would be as this amazing actress. And I don't think that she likes the power dynamics between her and Kate and her and the late Queen. And obviously, she was just such a lower-ranking member of the royal family, right?
1: What do you think, then? Because being an American, what do you think she thinks about...
2: I would agree with Jess in the sense that hierarchy that exists in the royal family, which we don't have anywhere in the United States.
1: Yeah.
2: There's, you know, no kings is what they say on the other side of the pond. And it is absolutely fascinating to see and to understand someone from the outside of the royal family community marrying into it and the the questions that surround that and the status and the caste system sort of experience. It's one of those things that's just very interesting to play out because we don't have anything like that in the States, and you wouldn't see someone not be able to rise above their status potentially and be welcomed somewhere.
1: But just think she didn't realise she wouldn't be, she wouldn't be the heir to the throne, like Kate and William. Do you think she thought she might be able to turn it round? Do you think she thought they would be equal? I mean, we've seen Andrew, he's like, it's always the number two that messes up a bit.
0: Maybe because she is American, she just didn't sort of wrap her head around it, maybe. But then, I'm sorry, I've got no sympathy for her because she would have been briefed in the clearest possible of terms when she got married to Prince Harry. But it's just so... I find it sad, really, because she had such love. The British people loved her. Yeah. I remember her wedding day. All of my mates, we all watched it. We all thought her gown was beautiful. But
1: and the wedding was different, wasn't it? The choir and everything. It was lovely.
0: But then it all came out afterwards how much of a bridezilla that she had been.
1: Yeah, the tiara thing.
0: Oh, my.
1: And not her father. That was terrible, wasn't it? And that sort of
0: I felt sorry for her. I actually felt sorry for her with the beef between her and her dad.
1: But she cut him off totally. That wasn't very nice. And now look at him. He's had his leg cut off and she sends him an email.
0: Yeah, well, to be honest...
1: Sorry, your leg was cut off.
0: Yeah, but he did go to the press and, kind of...
1: Yeah, but you don't disown them, do you?
0: No,
1: she's disowned everyone, and then she dragged Harry out to sort of...
0: Yeah.
1: Is she the driver, and he's sort of smitten with her, isn't he? Sort of under the thumb. What do you think?
2: It could be a bit of that, and I, as somebody who's lost both parents, I can't imagine a situation where, even under a significant disagreement, where I could not say hello or not have a relationship with
1: She was even nasty
2: them.
1: Saying he didn't do this, he didn't... And he paid for a university and always took her for nice... And she just... like, she's...
0: Very ungrateful. Very ungrateful.
1: Oh, I'm not an expert, but you see people like you read about sociopaths, and you're not all murderers, but some you get high up in business and you don't have empathy, and that's sort of what strikes me.
0: The thing that always stuck with me was I remember Meghan Markle being like, "Oh, I never knew who Prince Harry was when I first met him.
1: Yeah.
0: And then there's a picture of her as a teenager outside Buckingham Palace. Obviously, she knew who Prince Harry was. Everyone knew who flipping Prince Harry was.
1: I remember she came, and a woman I did the show with, Lizzie Candy, introduced her. She wanted to get with Ashley Cole, apparently, the footballer. But so so this story in The Sun: the royal family's annual summer gathering at Balmoral has turned into a summit on Prince Harry and Meghan's return from the US. The get-together, which began yesterday, includes the King and Queen, plus the Prince and Princess of Wales. It echoes Sandringham in 2020, when the Sussexes first announced they wanted to leave. The Sun revealed they will return later this month, and in Tesco's, if you've got your club card, celebrations for £3.99. But they're smaller. They used to be like that big. Anyway, the eye.
0: Rip off Britain.
1: Yeah, rip off Britain, man.
0: Yeah.
1: You buy boxes now, they're the same size. You open it and the thing's at the bottom and there's a big egg. And look
0: Absolute
1: at Toblerone.
0: Disgrace.
1: Look at what they did to Toblerone.
0: It gets smaller and smaller every year. What
1: the gaps
0: happened?
1: In the chocolate. Know what I mean?
0: Yeah, my nan kicks off every year.
1: Yeah,
0: you notice it.
1: Do you remember someone found a Mars bar from 1994 last week, and they compared it, and it was like enormous and thick. It was like 50% bigger and that,
0: and cheaper.
1: And now what? Yeah, and much cheaper. It's like 30p instead of a pound now. But now they say, oh yeah, but it's good for your weight. They say they're doing us a favour. In America, a Mars bar there is called the Milky Way and the Milky...
0: Oh, what?
1: Yeah, it's crazy.
2: It's a little bit different, and you can get king size, and it's, this...
1: We used to have that.
2: Yeah, well, not anymore here, but I bought these, the crisps that I'm thinking about from the Red Lion the other day, and there were like six of them in there. So I've been onboarded.
0: Yeah. Do you have curly whirly in America?
2: I don't know what that is, but...
1: It's a long story. But America's prices are like... Milk there is like $7 for a thing. It's much more expensive. Yeah. Cheese is like $8, for not a very good... It's really expensive out there.
0: What? No way.
2: I popped into Sainsbury's yesterday.
1: You can't believe how cheap it is, can you?
2: I'm not sure what Bovril is, what it costs in the States, but I'm picking it up for a friend of mine. And
1: Bovril.
2: That's
1: a Bovril. Give me some Bovril.
2: So I'm ready. I'm ready to experience it, but it was, £5. And I don't know what it was supposed to cost, so...
1: Oh, dear, a lot of handles come on. Do you not have Bovril?
2: We don't.
1: Wow.
2: No.
1: Incredible. Well, there's a niche in the market.
0: Have you ever tried brown sauce?
2: Yeah. Like gravy?
0: No, HP, brown sauce.
1: It's like a spicy tomato. It's perfect.
2: It's very spicy in Great Britain.
1: It's not too spicy. English mustard, your mustard's like really...
0: It's really horrible.
1: No, it's not horrible. It's a light. It's like, you know.
0: No, English mustard proper.
1: Yeah, burn your nostrils and that. Especially if you get like the powdery stuff. Yeah, it's good for your mouth. The eye paper. The vicious reform power struggle engulfing Farage's top team. Well, I've only got the front page, but you can tell us about that. What's the power struggle that's engulfing them in the top team? Is that Zia Yusuf or something? Or are you going to pretend you don't know?
0: Well, look, we've obviously had Tim Montgomery be suspended from Reform UK. Yes. And I do. I have a lot of respect for him because
1: he's been in here,
0: Conservative Home, and he's really, really, really intelligent. And I do truly believe that he wants reform to change for the better. But he has a responsibility to not badmouth the party too much. You can be critical. Don't get me wrong. I'm a very critical woman. If there's a policy I don't like,
1: she's a critical
0: I'm
1: woman.
0: I'm saying it. Yeah, I'm a very critical woman.
1: But has Nigel got a bit of a thin skin? You know, he doesn't.
0: No,
1: like
0: definitely not. Come on, we all know that Nigel's got a thick skin. He's been in this game for years and years. He's literally.
1: I've known him thirty years now. I know him when he first started. I always thought he's got a lot about him.
0: This guy is the most resilient guy you ever meet. You know.
1: Oh, he's crashed upside down in a plane with a broken back.
0: Yeah.
1: And then the pilot threatened to kill him.
0: And he just gets up and he goes again. I'm sorry, but...
1: Well, he hobbled up.
0: Whatever.
1: In fact, it was Duncan Barks, who works on this station, that was carrying him away from the plane. Because he was the publicity.
0: Look, Nigel Farage, he has got this ability to just constantly get up and go at it again. I've always admired this about him.
1: And it's not just all words. You know, when he does get things sorted, like Brexit, like the debanking thing, so when he gets his... it's like a dog after a bone, and he is good like that.
0: Yeah.
1: So people who say he's not got the substance, I do think he does have substance, but he needs to get all the right people around him and do what basically Trump did with the Doge. But he would have learned from that, because he was part sort of the Trump team, wasn't he? Has he taken a lot on board from Donald Trump and
0: Because
1: he's going to have to come in and cut the blob, first of all, before doing anything.
0: To be honest, I think he's really done a Americanization of Reform UK. Look, we had Farage first, and then that Reform conference last year, I wasn't there, but you had Andrea Jenkins come out singing.
1: We love her.
0: It was all sort of very MAGA, you know, very
1: Well, you've got Freddy Krueger, haven't you, who's going to sort it all out. Sorry, Jonathan Krueger.
0: Yes.
1: You don't know Freddy Krueger. Danny Krueger, that's it, yeah. Do you know, I met his wife accidentally. I was riding around on my e-scooter, and this woman went, hello, can you help me?
0: No.
1: And she was broken down in a minute, and I looked, she had a lanyard, and it was his missus.
0: Oh, wow. Danny
1: I couldn't
0: Krueger.
1: Help her, though. I tried. I lifted her. I probably made it worse. I took the wires out of the battery. I thought it was weak. But basically, cars now are a laptop on wheels, so they just freeze, and you have to call a garage, and they just... it's ridiculous, man. Go on, then.
0: Cars go with buffalo.
1: Are they sorted for when they get in power? Because that's what they've got to do. They've got to stop the...
0: Reform is a government in waiting, I believe. And I'm really convinced of that after Nigel's election. It was a great atmosphere. People were coming. And you could see that people wanted to be there.
1: Apart from him. He was right, though.
0: No.
1: He was right not to go there, because they just wanted the shot of him standing with all those, you know, sausage
0: heads. Well, he was of his actual supporters. You know, why would he be there with all the journalists, all of the MSM?
1: They were told to bring
0: him
1: a wide angle lens to get it, and they were gutted, the BBC and all that left wing, because they didn't get that picture.
0: To be honest, if I was in his shoes, I'd be like, I'm not going there either.
1: No.
0: I'm sorry.
1: No, he made the right decision.
0: Yeah, and
1: definitely.
0: He instead spent the evening with his supporters at Farage Fest, and I really think it incentivised people. They thought, oh, this is amazing. You know, he was on the floor talking to people as they were queuing up to get their free food, getting their free booze.
1: In Australia, you get a free sausage if you vote, and if you don't vote, they arrest you. It's illegal.
0: Cool.
1: So this is a good incentive. Have you ever met Farage in Washington, or did you?
2: I have, about 16 years ago. Because there's
1: so that was UKIP, wasn't it?
2: It was back in the UKIP days. There is a transatlantic political infrastructure conservatives, right of center folks, and Nigel Farage would come to CPAC and other things in the D.C. area. But one of the things I think that Jess pointed out last week, being at Farage Fest, is the accessibility of politics. For many of the viewers and listeners of this program, they think, I can't just walk into the halls of parliament and see somebody who represents me. Politics is outside of the scope of what I can approach. And this makes it approachable.
0: You could. At Farage Fest, you could. Like, Danny Kruger, this guy is, like, my favourite MP ever. Like, you don't understand.
1: Do you know his mum is?
0: She's like a cook, isn't she?
1: True Leaf.
0: Yeah.
1: You won't know her.
2: No,
0: I didn't know that until someone told me. Did she win Bake Off?
1: I don't know, man.
0: I don't know.
1: I don't know, really.
0: I got told a trivia. But, you know, this guy, he's wrote this amazing book called Covenant, and people should read it if they've not read it. I really love his politics. And I just walked up to him, and he said, oh, hello, Jess. And I was like,
1: she was a judge on Bake Off.
0: Oh, okay.
1: Yeah, man.
0: Okay.
1: So, Farage could have gone out to America, part of the Trump team. He could have made a lot of money and had an easy life, couldn't he? So he sort of...
0: But he's come back here because he's got a duty to provide for this country, and I think he will. I strongly, fervently believe that he will, because he does keep getting up and fighting. No matter what people do to him, they can't knock his legs out from under him. He just gets up. People need to give up on this.
1: And what do you think about what's going on in the...
2: I think it's this... You know, we have American pride and the American dream in the States. It's aspirational. And I think that Nigel Farage, you know, post-Brexit vote... He wants to fight for Great Britain. I think that is a serious dream, a serious passion of his, and it is so important. The one thing I can take away from my limited experience this week in London is like the aspiration can do attitude that we have in the States. It's not really here.
0: No, I agree with that.
1: It's how to get away without doing. In this country.
0: Bone idle laziness, indulgence in getting on a dole.
1: We don't have
0: the
1: British dream, and people aren't proud of the flag and stuff like that. And that's the thing. We need to get like Americans, man.
0: That. Well, I remember.
1: Well, no, it's become like that in sorry, I'm using my thing to point. It's become like that in New York, hasn't it? It's sort of a microcosm of the UK with Mamdami. It's terrible what's going on there.
2: We're going to have some government owned grocery stores. Of course, you've got to have an ID to get into them in New York.
1: But not to vote.
0: Hey?
1: To buy, you get 30% off, which is driving all the other shops mad who are trying to make a living. And that guy who started off with nothing, built up a big chain, he's out there, all go out to Miami. It's terrible. It's like he's trying to destroy it. Anyway, we've got to go to a break. We've got Matthew Hurt, Republican strategist, and Jess Kane, political commentator. 03444991000 for later. We've got John Steve, Paula Phyllis in Salisbury, and Frank in Bristol. And you too, if you want, 03444991000, back in 2 minutes.
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1: Yeah, well, we're chewing the fat here, going through the papers. I've got Republican strategist Matthew Hurt and Jess Kane, political commentate. Give her a job, Nigel. Give her a job. So the iPaper as well in that. Julie Birchall says, I deserve every penny of my benefits. Most people don't. So a lot of people swinging the lead. And obviously in the States you had, where was it? We deal with it, the Somalian community and that. What's her name? They want to deport her?
2: Ilhan Omar, the congresswoman from Minneapolis, Minnesota.
1: I mean, it's billions of dollars, isn't it? And now they're saying that is only the tip of the iceberg. The YouTuber, Nick, what's his name's going around now, California, saying that is the big one that's going to go soon. You know, we've seen Hollywood's failing there. All the great people are leaving Hollywood, and all the working class, all the electricians and light, all the guys. So it's sort of finished, isn't it? So it's really finishing off these cities. And in the 70s, you know, New York went bankrupt, didn't it? And famously, they asked for money and they said, F you or something, didn't he? I remember in the famous.
0: Wow.
1: And they went, and they made that great song, Where Were You When the Lights Went Out in New York City. So every cloud has a silver lining. But it's happening in America in certain places, isn't it? And everyone's leaving to go to Republican lot, going down to Miami and having a great time.
2: Absolutely. So the Democratic Socialists in California and New York and Illinois are bankrupting those states. And you get, just in Florida, earlier this week we had a primary, but every single month for the last several years, 10,000 new Republicans in Florida. So Florida, which was a swing state 2 decades ago, is now solidly red. The governor down there, Ron DeSantis, is leaving an excellent legacy. It looks like the congressman is going to be the next governor. But, you know,
1: but that means 10,000 have left, you know, the other areas, and there's no tax coming on, and eventually it's all going to crumble as it is.
2: Well, in California, has seen, you know, hundreds of thousands of people leave, and just at the end of last year, they have this this investment tax that they're going to levy, and so a lot of the Silicon Valley companies in San Francisco are going to move out.
1: Well, Elon Musk, they lose billions because he left, because Bill Gates, they're all leaving there.
2: Elon moved to Texas. A lot of folks in the pandemic moved to Texas from California, just because the lockdown. It's absolutely insane. And we have it in the States, and I think maybe Prime Minister Burnham wants to do this, return power sort of to the localities. Mm-hmm. We have this situation in the U.S. where each of the states gets to experiment. You could do really good policy, you could do really, really horrible policy,
0: so,
2: and people get to move.
0: I quite like that in theory, and I think it works really well in America. And I would, in theory, actually like that to be applied to Britain. However, I just don't think it's going to work here under
1: Burnham. It's too small, isn't it? I mean, he's tried fragmenting it. We've got thousands and thousands of political positions and raising of taxes.
0: Is that local councils aren't funded properly enough by Westminster anyway. Mm. So if you give them more power, they're going to have loads of power and still zero money to do anything with. That they would have to sort of, you know, make themselves into businesses and think of ways to make money, to sort of make themselves sustainable. And I just don't really see that happening with green councils in London or Labour councils up north.
1: And but they've got their clients and they're just people who want to sponge off the system. And so you get more of that, and that's what they wanted, the free bus fares and all that, and they just want, and this is why they're all bringing them in, you know, and giving votes to 16-year-olds and stuff. They just want the votes, isn't it? It's just gerrymandering of the worst order, although they're saying now 16-year-olds are getting more switched on. I mean, what do you think?
0: Look, I have been involved in politics. I went into foster care when I was 13 years old.
1: Yeah.
0: When you go into foster care, your parent is a corporate parent. It's the county council. They are your corporate parent. So naturally, well, maybe not naturally, most people don't go into politics, but I was just so frustrated. I was a naughty girl in school, and I was like, why can't I do anything? I was a rebel. I wanted to do something.
1: But that's sort of a sign of someone who's got something about them, isn't it?
0: Well, I don't know. I had a bit of a kick to me, and I said, what can I do? And I said, oh, okay, I'll join Labour, when I was like 13.
1: Yeah, yeah.
0: And then
1: that's what they say, isn't it? You're young, you do that.
0: That's what
1: never happened to me, though.
0: Well, when I was 15, I joined a Conservative Party. Yeah. But even then, and I was knocking on doors for the Conservative Party, I joined the University of Sussex Tory Society, I was like their youngest member, because there wasn't a Tory society near me otherwise. Yeah. And I was knocking on doors with people spitting in my face or whatever.
1: That's
0: but you know what?
1: Man.
0: At 16 years old, I was passionate about politics, don't get me wrong, but I just didn't have that. And look, I'm 25 now, so 10 years on, and I'd say I could confidently talk about policy and stuff, whereas back then you could pick holes in my arguments pretty quickly because you just don't have that real life experience.
1: We don't really have policy. I mean, do you think they're a uniparty, the Tories and Labour? We saw that with the by-election. They all seemed to work together. They showed that they were the establishment against Farage, didn't they?
0: Well,
1: They're just one party, really.
0: You see people online sort of saying, oh, Nigel Farage's majority didn't go up as much as expected, ha ha ha ha. But yeah, you're right. Tories, Labour, Liberal Democrat, Greens, most of them, they would have voted for Count Binface.
1: Bucketface, yeah, Binface. He was Buckethead originally, but some American was already called Buckethead and threatened legal action, so he had to become Binface.
0: Yeah. Look,
1: he's not very funny either, but he's a comedy writer for the BBC, so that would explain it. Yeah.
0: But I do think, yeah, all of the opposition votes, they all just went to bin. So it would be interesting to see if there was to potentially be another election. Look,
1: there probably will, won't they?
0: On that this committee, thing. They're all against Farage, aren't they?
1: Yeah, so it'll just happen again. I think it'll actually get strong, because I think what will happen is, like what happened with Trump when he said, I could walk down Fifth Avenue and shoot someone, and I don't think he could. Luckily, he never found out. But it's a bit like that now. Once you do too much lawfare, people can see what's going on, can't they?
2: Well, in the United States, we have a two-party first-past-the-post winner-take-all system. You guys seem to be experimenting with three or four parties at a time. So what you have is people who are in power or the status quo, if there is a threat, and I think reform is an ascendant political movement in Great Britain, that you're going to have the folks who have their power are going to be a little concerned about it. That would likely not play out in a head-to-head political contest in the United States. We just don't have...
1: only have two parties. I remember we had the third-party guy in America over here, and I thought, this is a big king, but it wasn't. He was like the equivalent of a Lib Dem, and he ran a poker site, and he came over here really
0: interesting.
1: Try and get the laws changing. And he was the third-party guy, and I thought, this is a big guy. But actually, in America, you've literally got the two parties, and then everyone else is miles away.
2: The only time you have a successful third-party or independent candidate is somebody with their own personality, like Bernie Sanders in Vermont, who has been in elected office since the 1960s or 1970s.
0: Wow.
2: So it is almost impossible because of ballot access. And the difference here, too, is the party puts you on the ballot in the riding or in the constituency.
1: Yeah, yeah.
2: And in the U.S., anybody who wants to run for office can pull papers and run for office. And you could pick a party if you wanted or be independent. And you're not actually beholden to the political infrastructure. That's why
1: it's
2: we have
1: a better
2: so much
1: system. You sort of looked at our system and improved on it, didn't you? With more checks and balances.
2: I think we improved a lot of things.
1: Yeah, yeah. Well, I mean, not spelling.
0: Yeah, definitely.
1: Yeah, but I mean, will Trump go for could he change the law for a third term, or will he do what, you know, Obama did and just use a man who's not quite right and just control him? Will he do that sort of thing?
2: I don't
1: get a third
2: see a,
1: term that way.
2: I don't see a political future where President Trump runs for a third term.
1: He'll be getting on a bit, won't he? He probably had enough.
0: How old is he? 78?
2: Just up there, close to 80.
1: He's 80. Close to,
2: I think he may be 80 by the time
1: he's full of beans.
0: Love him. I love Donald Trump.
1: Farage was telling me, he was in the limo with Trump, and it was like 4 a.m, and we're going for hours, and he sort of fell asleep, and Trump went, Nigel, wake up, in the beast, and that, you know, and he said he's just full of energy.
0: Wow.
2: He is a high energy and an incredibly personable individual. I think this is something that a lot of people
1: don't
2: know.
1: You can tell he's a charming guy.
0: He's so
2: charming.
0: Charismatic.
2: In small dinners, I've been to a number of political dinners.
1: Unless you're the French premier, he's not.
2: Yeah, possibly. Yeah. But he doesn't pull punches. He'll say that. I mean, the Japanese prime minister learned kind of an odd moment.
1: That was quite funny. Why didn't you tell us about Pearl Harbor? Because you had to go about not telling
0: that
1: him
0: was
1: about.
0: Jokes. That was actually
1: jokes. Brilliant. He's brilliant. He's funny, like a comedian as well, isn't he?
2: He's got a delivery style, and I think that is the New York in him. You almost have to be sort of rough around the edges and tell it like it is. But in small groups, in rooms, in the Oval Office, he's very charming and really personable.
1: But you have to deal with the mafia. You know, if you build skyscrapers, everyone knows that in New York, the concrete goes through the mafia. They don't do the complicated art, but you buy concrete, it comes through the mafia. So he's had to deal with those sort of people. But he's not really a vicious politician. You know, Tony Blair, Obama, they smile
0: he's
1: up charming,
0: different.
1: But they'll kill people. Whereas I remember hearing a story about Trump, and he sent a plane over to kill some Iranian general, and he asked, how many innocents will be killed in this? And they said, 150, sir. And he called it back. you know, in the middle of the mission. So he's got heart. I don't think Obama or you know, Bush or Blair would do that. Because he's not actually a politician. He's got a family and he's sort of quite a warm guy as well, but a tough businessman.
0: I think that's why so many people like him, though, because he is so different. He is so personable. He is so human. He isn't your silver-tongued politician. No. And I think that's why a lot of people here in the UK, they like Farage, because he does have some
1: of those
0: traits.
1: He relates to the
0: working
1: class. He'll have a fag and a roffins, just like Trump. Yeah. Even though he's like, you know, a billionaire, he can talk to the guy. And I've got this theory that if you've got every American and mix them up into one person, you'd get Donald Trump.
0: Yeah.
1: He's the average of everyone. He is a bit like Biff from Back to the Future, isn't he?
0: Do you think that's odd, right?
2: Yeah, that's pretty accurate. But I think it's, again, it's that personable nature, that accessibility. It's the same thing with the Farage Fest we were talking about a few minutes ago. It's that I can go and talk, I can have a conversation with this person. President Trump doesn't drink alcohol, but I could have a beer in the bar. He would sit with me in the pub, that kind of thing. And I think
1: he's real, he's not fake. That's the thing, people see that.
2: And people are tired of inauthentic politicians.
1: But a lot of people, like you say, with the Burnham thing and the Blair thing, they don't see through the fakeness, do they?
0: Well, I don't know.
1: The masses are asses.
0: I feel that Burnham, his veneer, his glamour, is already starting to wear off. Look, when he first came into office, so many people that I know on the right, in Reform, they loved him. You know, not that they would vote for him, but they thought, okay, do you know what? I don't mind him. He's funny. He's personable. He's got a great TikTok teens team. And they are really good at communication. They are fantastic at communication. And we could probably learn a little bit from them on the right, because they are good. But the veneer is already coming off. When we look at immigration, people are already getting angry. And with Sir Starmer, they gave him, what, about a year before people started to come for him?
1: I think we hated him from pretty early on, a couple of days later.
0: I definitely did, but I don't think the media really sort of turned on him to that extent until at least a year, I'd say.
1: Yeah, not the
0: media. Give him a chance. Yeah. And now with Burnham, how long has he been in office? What, like 4 weeks, five weeks?
1: It's been terrible. He's beaten Starmer's record.
0: People are already starting to get angry.
1: And he's already avoided everything. He hasn't faced PMQs yet. That's going to really undo him a bit, isn't it?
0: Oh, yeah, quite.
1: Anyway, got to go to another break. 03444991000. We go. We'll whip through the last bit of papers. We've got Matthew Hurt, Republican strategist, and Jess Kane, political commentator, who was on live last week from Farage Fest in Clacton. 03444991000. Back in... we'll reconvene in a couple of minutes.
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15: 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The home of common sense. This is Talk.
1: Yeah, it's Talk. We're with Matthew Hurt, Republican strategist, and Jess Kane. We're going through the papers and the Metro. Hosepipe hero of fire murder. And this is, he says, God gave me these hands, so I use them for good, says modest hero who helped save lives. A shopkeeper helped rescue victims of a suspected arson attack on the family house next door, then defied a hosepipe ban. Arrest him. He saved these people. There's a murder investigation launched. One woman has died in the blaze, but this is a hero, and of course you defied a hosepipe ban. There's a fire, ridiculous. You can actually, I saw a cricket pitch with the sprinkler on the other day, and you're allowed it if you've got a cricket pitch, declare your garden a cricket pitch, and you're laughing. The Daily Express, back in the fold, but not in the firm. Prince Harry has returned to the UK, but not to royal life. Palisades confirmed. Well, yeah, maybe not, but I bet they do end up with security. How are they not going to give them security? The Duke and Duchess of Sussex are expected back from the US within days for their children to start school. So anyway, I think the king wants to see his grandchildren, not just the back of their heads.
0: I mean, quite right.
1: The Daily Mail, Sussex security could cost taxpayer $5 million a year. Yeah, and this is story. If we think they're not going to get security living in cloud cuckoo land, Prince Harold's shop return to the UK could cost taxpayers up to $5 million a year, security experts claimed last night. It's not known if his security will be financed privately. Well, if it's financed privately, you're not allowed guns in this country. You can't. It's not like in the States. You only can get guns if you're with the police. So I think they're going to get proper police security, and that will end up like muggings over us, like we'll be paying for his security. It's not known if his security will be financed privately, it won't be. 6 years after fleeing the UK, do you remember that? When he left, we're free, we're leaving, and now they're suddenly back. And the family are due to leave California and move to an undisclosed location. I think it's in the Cotswolds, so they can be near that Soho House Cotswolds place. Have you been there? Have you been to any of
5: those? I have not.
1: Avoid them. Yeah, don't. The family are due to leave. Anyway, it's suggested that Meghan may have visited two schools in the Cotswolds when Prince Harry attended an Invictus Games event in July. Basically, it's checkmate. They've got nowhere else to go. They've burnt all their bridges, and this is their last chance, really, isn't it?
2: I think these, you know, the family gatherings are going to be weird. I don't think that the rest of the royal family is going to be able to trust those two at events.
1: Well, they're having a meeting, didn't we? We had a look earlier. They're having some sort of crisis meeting, but you're never going to trust Meghan because she may not be part of the family.
0: Meghan's strategy.
1: You know what I mean? Yeah, they're not going to trust them. But it's interesting for us to see what's happening. It is like Dynasty.
0: I actually think as well that they will require more security than your average royal because they are so controversial.
1: Well,
0: people would be targeting them
1: about killing 29 Taliban.
0: Yeah, in his spare, which was, you know, a crazy read.
1: Wait for spare two. But Sarah Vine says, Harry's swanning back in must be enraging for William. It must be. I mean, you can see he's furious. He was accused of being racist. And, you know, just because he asked, I wonder what shade of skin the baby will have. And Oprah Winfrey go, ooh. And you would do that, wouldn't you? It's not racist. They're being racist by saying a white person asking what it must be racist.
0: Well, they're bringing skin colour into something, you know, natural.
1: Yeah, and you could see Oprah and that. They'd already set up all these questions. She was acting like shocked, but they'd obviously said that they sort of pretend they know what they're doing, but they don't.
0: The mainstream media out there trying to fix the narrative in favour of Meghan Markle.
1: What do you think about them? You know, they started off all right in the States, and then it sort of dwindled down, did it?
2: Yeah, I agree. I think it's that honeymoon period of a year before the wheels started to fall off. And as you said just a minute ago, there's nowhere else for them to go. And this is, it is really unfortunate. And King Charles, I think King Charles came to the U.S. several months ago. I thought that was
1: It was amazing, wasn't it?
2: It was an amazing
1: After the
2: visit.
1: Starmer, embarrassing visit.
2: Mm. It was so good. It was, you know, D.C., New York. He was out at Shenandoah National Park, a beautiful park.
1: Yeah.
2: And just an amazing trip. You know, his...
1: And Trump loved him, didn't he? He's very quite a royalist because his mum was Scottish and loved the royal family and all that. And they're obviously Scottish. They're not even English. They're Scottish and German, the royal family.
2: And they got on at the dinner at the White House that night. It was such a good moment for that special relationship.
0: And King Charles gave Trump quite a nice present as well. I can't remember what was it? I can't remember what it was from. Do you know?
2: It was a bell from a submarine that
0: said
2: it said Trump on it.
0: And Trump was touched.
1: Yeah.
0: Well, I suppose it
1: hit. But I remember once Gordon Brown and Obama. They went to America, and Gordon Brown took him like part of a, you know, the Mayflower boat, a bit of wood, and Obama brought over 12 top American film DVDs. And they were regional specific. He couldn't even play them in his DVD player. So, you know, not very nice. But he put the Churchill bust back in. Do you remember Obama and that took Churchill's bust out? You know, statue, I suppose. Alison Boshoff, their friends tell me Meghan is fully behind this shock move. Well, she's got no other choice. And Robert Hardman, this will shape future of the monarchy, which is interesting because, you know, Charles might be up for it because of his grandchildren, but what's going to go on with Kate and William? Anyway, The Times, living rent-free at the hotel of mum and dad. Well, yeah, the kids have to now. King puts William first as Harry heads home. This is interesting. Charles pleased at second son's planned return, but heir and institution will remain his priority. The King has made it clear that the Prince of Wales and the future of the royal family remain his priority after the Duke of Sussex announced his return to the UK. Charles was said to be naturally pleased with the opportunity to see more of his family regularly in a private and personal capacity. However, it's understood the King, who was with William when the news broke, has insisted privately that the work of the institution will not change. And I think behind the scenes, because William may be King sooner rather than later, which is a terrible thing to say, but I think William is probably asking for, you know, he's discussing it with William, isn't he?
0: I find this interesting, though, because I remember Charles, when he was the Prince of Wales, he was really in favour of a slimmed-down monarchy.
1: Yes.
0: But we've not really seen that so much.
1: We got rid of Andrew, but that was other reasons. Well, it's cut a few others, isn't it? Yeah.
0: Yeah, but this doesn't really seem like a slimmed-down monarchy to me if William's sort of prepping to become, you know, we don't know what's happening. You know, it's sort of interesting because it goes against Charles's sort of wishes when he was the Prince of Wales.
1: But like I say, I mean, William will be the next king probably shortly. So who knows? Interesting times, though. Interesting times. Gove reforms are turning England into maths power. England is becoming a maths powerhouse thanks to reforms introduced by Michael Gove when he was the Education Secretary. I don't believe any of that. Deadly strikes in Kiev, or Kyiv, as we call it now. David Sullivan inquiry. Independent football regulator has contacted the police as part of its inquiry into allegations made against former West Ham United co-owner. 185 boats stopped. France says it's prevented 185 small boats from crossing the channel in 3 months. There's probably about 1,000. Anyway, look, if you're listening in the morning, breakfast alarm cock. I've done it again. Fried eggs, chips. I didn't do it on purpose. Fried egg chips, but Kyle loves it. He loves all that. So get ready. Listen to that. It's going to be a big show. I can see him there. Put your top on, Jeremy. You're on in a few minutes after the news. And we're back in the room, just live now. So I just had to do that little opt-out for the morning. We can swear and everything now. So we've got a minute left. These guys are going to stay with us, but we're going to take your calls, and you can talk to an American. So quite a special thing.
0: Yeah.
1: And also we got Jess Kane, who's a reform supporter, political commentator. So, yeah, we're going to go to the news. Let's just have a look in the mirror. No way back to royal life. Harry and Meghan will not be welcomed back into royal life on the UK return, sources say. Well, we know that. And the Star, our Daily Star, Harry's don a runner. Prince Harry and Meghan are heading home, partly because they're sick of orange man baby Trump, says the USA. Well, they'll have something to say about that. So stay tuned. Financial Times, a US bond slides after Besant's buybacks. Apparently it's affecting us as well, but stay with us. We're going to forget all the papers now. There's the Guardian. We don't even know what's going on. That rubbish. Anyway, with your calls after the news, stay tuned. We're all back next.
15: 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News. 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Headlines.
5: From the Sky News Centre at midnight. Questions continue to linger about how Prince Harry and his family will be kept safe and who will pay for it when he returns to the UK. Taxpayer-funded protection was removed in 2020 when the Duke and Duchess of Sussex quit as working royals. The Prime Minister says their security is a private matter. Former Royal Protection Officer David Robinson expects a big operation will be needed.
21: There's the residence where he lives. The second is the children going to school. And then Meghan, of course, will no doubt have an awful lot of interest in her by the media. And, of course, Prince Harry in his own right.
5: Video footage shows French police being attacked by migrants who were trying to board a small boat headed for the UK. People wearing life jackets appeared to throw objects at officers who then used parva spray against them before slashing the dinghy. Pakistan's former Prime Minister Imran Khan has been taken to hospital following a court order. The 73-year-old has been in custody on corruption charges, which he claims are politically motivated. The Prime Minister says the days of criminal gangs profiting from dumping illegal waste are over. Andy Burnham's promised a crackdown with higher penalties and a bigger role for the police and the National Crime Agency. Mr Burnham's promised clean-ups in Kent, Surrey and West Yorkshire.
22: It cannot be right that we leave the situation to build, the public purse then exposed in relation to the clean-up, when actually we should be getting in much earlier, apprehending them.

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2: Yeah, man, so we've done the papers and they've all stayed over and such a great time. 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
3: Yeah, my Twitter and Instagram is at Jesselyn Kane.
2: Jesselyn?
3: Yeah, that's that my name. Yeah.
2: And what about yours?
4: Matthew Hurt, MatthewHurt.
2: HURTT.
3: I probably should have spelled my name as well.
2: Yeah, I mean, yeah, how do you spell your first and stuff?
3: Jesselyne.
2: Jesselyn Kane, as in Michael Kane with an
3: yes.
2: I in it.
3: Yes, C-A-I-N-E. Well done.
2: Not Harry Kane.
3: Oh, no.
2: No. Right, so where's your history from? Are you from this country or, you know, is your ancestry?
4: According to 23andMe, I'm 94% English and 5% French.
2: Where in England? Like Suffolk or Plymouth?
4: I haven't gotten that far back.
3: No way. Yeah. I'm actually crazy into family history.
2: What's your family background then? Is it
3: so, all from the British Isles, but yeah, going back literally to the Tudor times, British Isles, every single direction, Scottish, English, Irish.
2: A smorgasbord of everything. Yeah. Perfect, man. Okay, so anyway, let's go to the calls. Let's start with Paula in Halifax and give us a ring as well. We've got Frank, John, Phyllis and Steve as well waiting. Paula.
5: Hello, Ash.
2: All right.
5: I'm not going to see you now tomorrow because we're not playing the quiz.
2: What do you mean? Oh, yeah, but well, you can still ring in and watch us on YouTube, yeah. But...
5: Oh, no, I know, but I'm not... I was going to come on Zoom, weren't I?
2: Well, we could still maybe get her on Zoom, just have a chat. You know, we'd like to see what you look like.
5: Well.
2: Anyway, we've got a guest here. You got any... What's it say? You haven't been watching the news and didn't know that Harry and Meghan are coming...
5: I haven't known the news, and I thought the lady on the phone was joking. She rang back.
2: You couldn't believe the news that they're coming back.
5: They're coming back, really?
2: Yeah, you still can't believe it, even though you've been told.
5: No, I can't.
2: They're coming back, Paula.
5: Oh, my God. I mean, I don't know if it's good news or bad.
2: Well, it's bad news, obviously, isn't it?
3: It's terrible.
2: Yeah, I mean, well, it's entertaining, isn't it? Do you like the
5: How can he go, write a book, go on opera, yeah, and her pretend she's got depression when she doesn't know what depression
2: is? Oh, we don't know about that, but yeah.
5: She doesn't know what depression is.
2: She looked happy, yeah. When she's skipping around for a sprout of sprinkles, yeah. That could be anything, though, you know, they give you stuff. So you're not happy about it?
5: No.
2: But you are, you'll be interested in it, won't you? Because you love all the salacious stuff, don't you?
5: I have absolutely no idea until 30 seconds ago.
2: You're still in shock, aren't you, about it? You still don't believe it yourself, do you? You think you're in a dream, aren't you? Pinch yourself. It's real, Paula.
5: But I mean, what are the royal family going to do? Are they going to welcome me?
2: They're going to have a meeting and try and go, but it's not going to work, is it? And they're saying they won't get any security, but of course they are going to get security. They're not going to allow, you know, it's obvious what's going to happen.
5: I mean, I've actually never agreed with him never having security, whether he's in this earth or Fuller's earth. But it's simply because he is Princess Diana's son.
2: So is William, though, isn't he?
5: He is in the world. Well, he's married or not. I don't care.
2: Yeah, but the royal, it's one of the things, you know, you normally put family first, but actually

0: in there, the royal family comes before family ties in this case. You know, your duties to the country before your family.
1: They decided to, you know, rock up to America, but that were their choice. But I've always, you know, I do like William and Harry. I always have liked them.
0: Do you still like Harry?
1: Oh, don't be stupid. Yeah, not in that way, you divvy.
0: Not that crazy. Anyway, that is Paula. We might see her tomorrow. She still can't believe they're coming back. She's in shock. She's living in a dream world. Let's speak to David Wood in Derby. We've got his surname. All right, Dave, you want to advise... He's being, what does it say? Penalised for speaking up for his child. Your daughter was in a private school. What's this all about, David?
2: Hello, Ash.
0: Morning.
2: Nice to speak to you.
0: And we've got our guests here, Matthew and Jess.
2: Hello, yes. About 2 years, 3 months ago, I've been waiting for about the last 10 years with the school and the mother that pushing our daughter so hard. And then all the warning signs were there. Our daughter collapsed on stage. She had to be rescued on a walking trip. Then I got a phone call. She was in hospital fighting for her life for about 2-3 weeks.
0: What do you mean? What do you mean? What happened? Why did she collapse?
2: Her body just shut down.
0: You mean physical exercise?
2: Just her body just shut down. She just I just got a phone call when she was in an ambulance.
0: Is she like? Was she? Because we were talking earlier about people. Is she on a spectrum of anything? Was it stress from that? From her being put in a normal school? Or
2: it's everything really. It was her mother pushed her so hard for several days a week. You know, she was getting her up at 6 o'clock in the morning, taking to her private lessons before she went to school and all things like that. And when I had her every 3 weeks, every Friday to Sunday, she was just exhausted.
0: So you're saying that your former wife was pushing her too hard? The mother was, is that what you're...
2: Oh, yeah, and I raised it. I had many meetings with the school, the head teachers and everything over the years, and then it come to a halt when she was... I got a phone call, she was in the back of the ambulance.
0: So what's happened now? Is she all right now? Have they sort of...
2: She couldn't go back to school. She's left school now, but she couldn't go back to school.
0: Well,
2: but
0: I'm not surprised,
2: now I've been in trouble now on a suspicion of stalking because I was sending emails raising concerns about our daughter and I've been arrested.
0: So is there any legal cases? Is there an ongoing legal case, David? Because we can't go
2: I haven't been charged with anything, but yes, there is an ongoing...
0: We better be careful about this. But anyway, thanks for your call. But you better keep in touch with us if there's anything going on. But, you know, with things like that, we've got to be careful about, you know, kids in schools and stuff. So, but give us a ring when it's all over and let us know what's happened there. Georgina in London, hello and say hello to Matthew and Jess.
3: Hello, Ash. Hello, Matthew. And hello, Jess.
4: Hello.
5: Hello.
0: She's brilliant. She's very good manners, Georgina.
3: I'm just calling in about Donald Trump. I'm a great fan of Donald Trump, I've got to say. And I think
4: half of the people
3: in our government were as transparent as he is, I think we'd be doing a lot better. I mean, I loved the fact when he had the first meeting with Vladimir Zelensky and they were sat in the White House and he actually told him straight.
4: Told him what for, didn't he?
3: Absolutely. Yeah. I think
0: he even had to go at him not wearing a suit and he came with this weird-looking top man suit and it was even worse.
4: So performative.
0: I preferred him out of the suit.
3: Well, that's a lack of respect, you see. That's a lack of respect.
0: Well, he was sort of trying to be Churchill because Churchill used to walk around in this sort of funny boiler suit that he had made, but he's not a Churchill, is he?
3: No, he's not a Churchill. Neither was the last Prime Minister and neither's the one we've got now, to be honest with you.
0: Certainly not.
3: And I do feel that Donald Trump genuinely loves his country and
4: loves
3: his people, unlike the Prime Minister we've got now and the Prime Minister before. You know, there's got to be a love for your people, your country.
0: Do they hate the country? I mean, you know, Starmer was asked, Davos or Westminster went, oh yes, Davos. These believe in the world power. They don't believe in sovereign states.
3: Absolutely. Well, and I also think that Donald Trump has a genuine love for the people of his country. He's really trying to help. I mean, you know, this thing with the Straits of Hormuz, unfortunately nobody can negotiate with terrorists, and that's what he's trying to do. That is an impossible job.
0: Well, he's bombing them now, isn't he?
3: Well, God love him for trying, because I don't think anyone else would have the gall to do that. You know what I mean? At least the man, if he says
0: something,
3: he tries very hard to make it happen. Look what he did with immigration, illegal immigration. You know, look how what he's done with that. He's nearly stopped it. Look at the state of us. We are being invaded every day.
5: Right.
0: Well, tens of thousands of people. I mean, when William the Conqueror came, he only brought about 3,000 people. Well, we've already had hundreds of thousands. You know, they only need to be given the signal. And what happens then?
3: Absolutely, yes. But the fact of the matter is now, people who do work, and let's face it, they are in the minority because the people who aren't working, they outnumber us, you know. Mm. We are working 2 days a week to give to the government. That's what we're doing.
0: I only work 2 days a week, so it all goes to them.
3: Well, the thing is, we can't maintain that kind of outlay. I'm sorry. You know, we're deeply in debt.
0: Well, we're going to fail. The bond market apparently is about to collapse. I mean, and the thing is, these ideologues won't ever stop. And it happened again with the former Chancellor Dennis Healey in the 70s. You have to go cap in hand to the IMF. But do you agree with what Georgina's saying?
6: Georgina, you're making such an excellent point. Mm-hmm. You know, Donald Trump he loves America and loves the American people. There are people watching and listening to this program right now, like Georgina, who care about this country, who want the best for this country, who dream about a Great Britain that is great. And so whoever, you know, Georgina, thank you so much for these comments. I think there are so many people here who want to love Great Britain, and you have to get involved in the process. There is in politics all over, and one more thing, Georgina, in politics all over the world, there is the insiders club and there's everybody else, and you ain't in the club. And so it takes people like Donald Trump and others jumping into the fray and doing it. So Georgina, this call really got me excited.
0: Mm. Got him excited.
3: Matthew, I've got to say, if our present government loved Britain half as much as Donald Trump does, we'd be doing a lot better.
6: Yeah. I think you're absolutely right.
5: Georgina, I think there's a lot to be learned from Donald Trump for this country, and I think you'd agree 100%.
3: Well, you know what, Jess? I am with you 100% because I think if we had, and I do think Nigel Farage is very Trump-esque in the way he's looking at how to get Britain back on its feet. And that's why I'm a great advocate for Nigel Farage. I mean, I've been out knocking on doors. I've met Nigel.
0: You've got an injunction about that. You've been told to stop that, haven't you?
3: I've been there. I've been to every one of his Birmingham, you know, his big rallies in Birmingham. I'm there on the front row. You know, I will.
0: Have you met Nigel Farage down there?
3: Yeah, I've met Nigel Farage.
0: Because you're quite well known, aren't you now, with your long monologues? And that.
3: Yes, I am quite.
5: Are you from Birmingham?
3: No, darling, I'm not. I used to live in London. I'm outside of London now. I couldn't live in London anymore.
0: Where are you now? Do you mind saying what area?
3: Essex. I'm in Essex.
0: Essex.
5: Oh, Essex.
3: And it's just as bad, if not worse.
0: A lot of Londoners were forced out to Essex, poor things.
3: You know, but I've got to be honest. I mean, London was, you couldn't go out anymore, Ash, if you went out to the shops and
0: where
3: things
0: in
3: like
0: London
3: that.
0: Were you then?
3: I was in Islington. The posh part.
0: Mm. Well, you could go out there. Just not a night. A lot of drunk people aren't a lot of pubs. And,
3: but I don't, you know, I didn't want to stay there.
0: But do you remember when Trump had his ear, top of his ear shot off and he was like, fake, fake. And then Starmer has a bloke come on stage, throw glitter on him. He's like, I don't know what to do. Yeah, do you know what I mean? This sort of showed everything, didn't it?
3: Trump has had everything thrown at him, bar the kitchen sink, and the man is still fighting for his country. God love him.
0: He doesn't need it. He's 80 years old, a billionaire. He doesn't need this hassle.
3: Well, that's the thing. He can't be bought, Ash, and that's why the Democrats hate him. Because
0: he's doing all right with the oil trading, or someone is.
3: And he says, you know, he's got truth to it. He says what's in his head. He's unconventional. And that I think that's what frightens people, because he is very unconventional. Yes. But he's as truthful as, more truthful than any politician.
0: And he's hands-on as well, isn't he? He looks at everything. He looks
5: at that's
0: media.
5: What we need in this country, 100%, you know, because people are so sick of politicians that are so slick.
3: We're being lied to all the time, Jess.
5: Yes.
3: All the time. We're being gaslit. Yeah. We're being lied to. And they're taking our intelligence. As you know, they're just taking it for granted that we're not going to understand what's going on. Well, let me tell you, we are all over it. We understand exactly what's going on, and we know that the government we have now are no good for our country. We want them out once and for all. We need a little bit of Trump-esque, you know, politicians here.
6: Hear, hear, Georgina. So when are you going to stand for election?
0: Yeah,
5: Georgina, you need to stand.
0: You've got it. You've got what it takes, Georgina. Donald Trump's 80, you've got years left.
3: Well, do you know what? If Nigel Farage got in touch and said, we want you as an MP, I would be there in a shot.
0: Right. Well, you know, he listens every now and then. He does. Thanks, Georgine. Trump, because we had, you know, Pastor Mark Burns?
6: Mm-hmm.
0: We have him on quite a lot. And, you know, Donald Trump, he looks at the media as his media monitoring. And we've got notes back from, he sends it to us, and he's listened to our shows, and he writes, great, and signs it in his black marker on the thing, and he sent it to us.
6: He does. He's a voracious media consumer, especially outside of the mainstream media in the US. And so
0: he knows what's going on in the UK as well.
6: He does.
0: Yeah,
5: well, he's a big fan of the UK. Well, not the current UK, but he likes that old traditional sense of England.
0: But they all know, don't they? Up to Joe Rogan, I saw him talking about the UK, and they're all talking about it, and they're saying, well, this could happen in America. I mean, it's sort of happening in New York. And so they do know, you know, they say about Americans, I don't know what's going on around the world, but they've become more aware, haven't they? I suppose the internet has helped.
6: I'll say this, Americans are rooting for Great Britain.
0: And the mother country in a way.
6: Obviously, there is a long-standing in our DNA. This you know, the United States is from Great Britain. It was settled.
0: Your democracy, your freedom of speech, even though ours isn't really codified like yours.
6: Exactly. So we are praying. We're cheering. We want Great Britain to be great. And I think that is what we saw earlier this year with Secretary of State Marco Rubio, again, coming to Europe broadly. I think we want you guys to be as hopeful as we are in our country.
0: Is he going to help, like you said, that the government, the American government, are going to help us with a website that we can get on for when they sort of shut down bits of the internet? Is Elon Musk and Donald Trump going to help us? Because, you know, we've got an enemy in charge of us.
6: Oh, like Starlink or
0: yeah, exactly. Well, just some website that we can go on, which won't be, you know, have all firewalls on, so we can't see what's really going on. We need your help, man. We might need your military over here. Anyway, we're talking to Matthew Hurt, Republican strategist, and Jess Kane, and you can bring us 03444991000. We've got John Frank, we've had Dave, Phyllis, Steve, and we've had Porter. So we'll be back in 2 minutes. Give us a ring on that number, 03444991000. Back in a jiffy.
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7: Argument. Attitude. Opinion. Have you got the guts for talk? Across the UK, the home of common sense, this is Talk.
0: Yes, so we were all moaning that the weather's gone. You know what I mean? It's like raining a bit and people like it, the farmers like it. It's going to be 24 on Sunday, 21 tomorrow with 65.
5: Too cold.
0: Yeah, it's going to Tuesday, Wednesday, Thursday next week, 25-ish, but it's dwindling. Well, I did hear someone saying in the long range there's going to be another one more, maybe, heat wave. So who knows? Right. We're here with Matthew Hurt and Jess Kane. He is a Republican strategist. She's a political commentator with sort of Reform. She was down at the party last week in Clapton. She's just getting over that. But let's go to Steve in South Wales.
16: Burida. I'm Burida, UK.
0: Are you in like Swansea or Portalbert or somewhere like that?
16: Cumran.
0: Right, okay.
11: Newport, just about.
0: Have you, are you hands free, Steve? Can you use your hands?
11: No, I'm on it. No, I've lost my eyesight.
0: Right, okay. We can hear you. We can hear you all right. Anyway, so you need hands-free. You want to talk about the 90-page report manual on raping. Now, this is what they're giving to migrants. They're saying they're giving out a leaflet, advisory leaflet, telling people not to rape people, not to beat your wives, and not to have sex with children. Now, if they know this, why are they coming over here? They're finally admitting that there is a problem, but in a sort of Weasley-type way.
11: So, yeah, well, like I said, it's a rape manual, do not rape English children, or whatever. Right, is this manual being handed out into airports and docks where ships are coming in, bringing all people in? Is it handed out to them? Like someone that's just landed, let's say Cardiff Airport, because I'm living in Wales. Are they given this document to say, look,
0: it's
11: come to
0: the
11: United Kingdom?
0: I think it's illegal. I'm not sure, actually.
5: I think it's for illegal migrants.
0: It's for illegal migrants, I mean. But on the other hand,
11: Doesn't that speak volumes?
5: Because why would the Home Office produce such a pamphlet if there wasn't a pre-existing problem?
0: There obviously is a major problem.
5: Why is there a pamphlet
0: saying, do not rape
5: our children?
0: Yeah.
5: Do not...
0: beat your wife.
5: Right. Yeah, do not perform FGM, female genital mutilation. Yeah.
0: Have they included that? I didn't even see that one.
5: Insane. And it's absolutely disgusting and it's absolutely insulting to survivors of child sex abuse themselves. Sorry.
0: You're still there, Steve.
5: Didn't mean to cut you off, Steve.
11: Hello.
5: Hello, Steve.
0: Steve.
5: Steve.
0: You're still here, Steve.
11: Hello.
0: Steve, can you hear me? Come in, Alexa. Steve. Right, I think
11: radio.
0: It's talk radio, yeah. Are you there? Steve.
5: No,
0: I think there's a problem. But anyway, look, that was great from Steve. Danielle's texted us. She is a firefighter. She's from this country, but she became the chief in San Francisco Fire Department. She's left there now. I think she's in Denver. Yeah, she's in Denver, Colorado. But she says, Ash, I love you, but I can tell you it's just a case of right person, right job. I held my own with men. I worked with as a firefighter for 21 years. No accommodation for my sex or age. Danielle via Denver, Colorado. But anyway, so that's what I was saying. You know, meritocracy. You don't even, if you're going to have a meritocracy, you don't even need to know the sex of the person. You just need to see if they can do the job. And Danielle was brilliant. She zoomed us once with those great American fire trucks that I love, like the bonnet going for the, well, you don't call it bonnet. What do they call it?
6: The ladder.
0: No, you know, the front, what do you call the front of a car with the engine?
6: Like a hood.
0: The hood. Yeah, she had this amazing, they're sort of those old-fashioned, but they're modern, you know, American.
6: Well, my mom, growing up, when I was in elementary school, primary school, my mom worked at a police department. She worked with...
0: In Nashville.
6: Outside Nashville in a city called Murfreesboro, and she worked in the detective division with all men. She is tough. She was in the Army Reserves in the 80s.
0: Yeah, yeah.
6: Tough lady. She got along with those men. They had a reshuffle at the police department sometime when I was... 8th, 9th grade, and she went to work with all women, and she came home every day upset the women were conspiring against you. There's an element there.
0: What they say, men, when they don't like each other, get violent, women do reputational sort of damage. That's what I saw Jordan Peterson talking about, that, and that seems to bear out with your mother's experience. Mm-hmm. What about you? What do you think about it? And women don't need help, do they? You know, a woman can get anywhere as much as a man without having...
5: I completely agree.
0: Yeah.
5: I don't agree with any sort of help being given out to people just because of their flipping gender. Come on, grow up.
0: Yeah, whatever, race, anything. You just be good at what you do.
5: Be you and be effective at your role and you will be rewarded.
0: And it will be best for the system because you'll have the best people in the system, whoever they are. Right, let's go to Carol in Manchester.
17: Oh, good evening. Right, here we go.
0: Yeah.
17: Did you hear the news regarding with the French this evening?
0: What, you said the French police have been attacked?
17: Yeah, they got attacked on the coast of where they were. And it showed up that they were being attacked. And then suddenly this policeman... And it come out and he started stabbing the boats and whatever and that.
0: Well, that's what they should be doing. Yeah, of course.
17: Yeah, so it can be done. It's explained, right, that, over the media, that it can't be done because of these safety acts or whatever. Yet today, it's shown up that it has been done, maybe...
5: Because they felt threatened.
17: Yeah, because they were throwing stones and all kinds of stuff. I think it was on GB, you know, like on it.
0: Well, I mean, of course it can be done. The Belgians stopped it, right? Because the Belgians would go out to even to sea and just bring them back. And then they were so successful, they stopped doing it. And it started up again in Belgium a few weeks ago. So all the Belgians did was start again getting them back, and it stopped again in Belgium. We know it can stop.
5: What are we paying the French for?
0: Well, exactly, and it's killing people. We get to see babies drowned lying on the beach, and so it's again this being nice to everyone is actually killing people.
17: The thing is being nice to each other, which is our government, and the French government is being nice to each other,
0: but not nice to the people.
17: Our government is too scared, and they need to
0: take them, put them back on the French beaches, and say stop it. That'll soon stop the actual boats coming. And the French can threaten us with the law, but we're saving lives by doing that. So that would get thrown out of court because we're saving lives, and you're allowed to bring people back to the nearest beach if they're going to die by drowning.
17: I mean, we just don't get it.
0: They don't want to do it. That's what it is. They could do it. They know they could do it, but they don't... They don't want to do it.
17: Because you don't want to fall out with the French government.
0: Also, they want their voters in. The more they get in, they think...
17: With them if it carries on.
0: Well, I mean, why do you think they're doing this? Why do you think they're allowing it? Because they obviously want them to come, really.
6: There's a concept called suicidal empathy. And so this idea that that we have to take everyone and diversity is our strength, that is the responsibility of a government, borders language and culture. And there are cultures that are wholly incompatible in large
0: diversity
6: numbers.
0: Diversity is a weakness. Unity is our strength. It's the opposite, isn't it?
17: Don't you think at the end of the day, right, this is a few years ago regarding with the EU, right? When in Germany, no disrespect to them or anything like that, when they started opening all these borders that were open up between the French, the Italians, the what you call, you know, these stupid people that sat on the border.
0: They let a million in, and of course, when they get to Germany, they can go anywhere in the EU.
17: But we need our own cultures, and that's regarding even within the EU. Yeah. We're all a little bit different.
0: But the people have taken over. The cuckoo's in the nest. We had sort of revolutions in European countries without realising it. They snuck in sort of cunningly, didn't they, into all our institutions. And now they're sitting in there like cuckoos in the nest telling us, you know, what we can and can't do and destroying the country. Is it a Marxist plot to destroy the country and, you know, build it up from the ground up again? Is that...
6: I don't know what the end result of this is in any country where this has happened. I mean, even His Holiness the Dalai Lama told the BBC this week that this is not a pathway for long-term sustainability for Great Britain.
17: Exactly.
0: Even the Dalai Lama is getting involved now.
17: Mm. Exactly with it. And the thing is that I think even loads of other countries, and I know a few other people that live in different countries in Europe, and we're fed up of it. And we're in exactly the same state of
0: us. Exactly
17: and what it is people that are sat round tables that are supposed to be representing us, and they're not representing us because we don't want it. We just don't want all this kind of disaster that these high people they're the ones who've made the mistake, not the ordinary people that live in their countries, and they've made a massive we're just being invaded.
5: I completely agree with you, and what frustrates me so much is that we elect people to represent us locally. And for example, at local councils, you've got these green councillors sat around a table, and they've been elected to serve on their local councils. But all they go on about, all they bang on about all day long, is Gaza and Palestine.
0: Yeah. No green issues anymore.
5: I mean,
0: that was bad enough.
5: about the environment. You know, yeah. I actually feel sorry for Caroline Lucas because when she was leader of the Green Party, at least it stood for environmentalism. But now, what is it? It's a mockery of itself. And all they do, they don't care, because this is absolutely... I'm listening to your words and I'm saying this is literally what every person, every normal person is thinking. But you've got these clowns who are elected to local council office and they seem to think they're on their high horse and they're like, oh yeah, Palestine, Gaza, whatever. You're not elected to deal with those issues.
0: They all have the same views on everything. You can't veer. I mean, is there a conspiracy? We saw in New York, they were in 5-star hotels. In Spain, they're in 5. All over the world, Australia, Canada. Is there a WEF? Is there some sort of one world? I remember people calling us in 97, 98, saying there's a one world order on the way. And it does seem all to be coming to fruition.
6: I just think it's going to take people to, like the callers and people we're hearing tonight, standing up and showing up. It is, and what's great about a program like this is most people who would otherwise listen to this program are working, they're paying the mortgage, they're raising kids, they're preparing for retirement.
0: Alarm clock Britain, man.
6: And there is, they don't have the time to follow the government every single day, all day. And so they look to resources and outlets like this to learn what's going on. But it is really going to take folks, like a lot of the folks who have called in tonight, to show up at a council meeting.
5: Quite right.
6: And vote. And stand for election. And vote when the time comes.
5: Vote and get a sausage.
0: And get a sausage, get a big sausage, or get arrested. You know, it's an easy choice, isn't it? Anyway, 03444991000. We're taking your calls. We've got Phyllis, Steve, Frank, Tony, and Steve again. Matthew Hurt, Republican strategist, and Jess Kane, and me at Virtual Ash, at Talk TV, and at what was it? Jessalyn Kane, and what was yours?
6: Matthew Hurt,
0: that's easy, with two T's though, isn't it?
6: A total of four T's.
0: Total of four T's, very confusing. Typical Americans. They always want more. We'll be back after this.
18: A triple decker of common sense. This is Talk.
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0: So anyway, it's Talk with Ash, and we're with Republican strategist Matthew Hurt and Jess Kane. And anyway, I was going to go out on the streets and do a Vox Pops earlier, but Adam come down to get me and I was asleep on the couch. He didn't want to wake me up. I looked so cosy and nice because I had to do what just happened at 2. It's crazy, a man in my condition having to get up at 11 and work throughout the day and all day. So you can watch what just happened tomorrow with Kev hosting and me and Samara on the panel. I think that's on at 9 before our show again at 10. So make sure you're there tomorrow at 10. But they did get a substitute out to go and do the Vox Pops. Won't be as good. But let's have a look at what the British public think about Harry and Meghan. Some people can't even believe it, but this will confirm. Let's see what the British public are thinking.
22: Personally, I don't really have much of an opinion. He's burnt his bridges so many times with the royal family. He needs to live his own life how he wants to live it. And I think unfortunately, it takes up too much press time. It takes up too much security. So, yeah, he's not doing himself any favours.
1: In the nicest, kindest possible way, I just don't care.
2: I think that it would be good if they resolve things with their families, and I think that's the most important thing, really.
4: Personally, I couldn't care less.
23: I think, like, the royal family doesn't like them because, like, Meghan is black, and so that's maybe, like, the whole point of all of this, and she was an actress, and they didn't like this. But, yeah, I think that's a good thing that they return here, because, like, they always belong here, so... Yeah, I think that's great.
24: And would you have a message for the both of them?
22: Wouldn't I have a message for them? Good luck. I mean, family's really important. So, you know, if you can do anything to resolve things with your family, we should all look to do that.
23: Just like, keep going. That's great. Continue to live your life. And yes, enjoy.
24: And if you had one message for them, what would you say?
2: I hope it works out. And I hope that the public are kind to you.
24: Good luck.
4: Welcome home.
0: They don't really hope it works out. We're all waiting. We don't really care about it, but we're all looking forward to the soap opera and what's going to happen. It's going to go crazy. Are you glad they've left America, or do you not really care that much?
6: I don't really think about it in the States, but what I'm watching in this clip was like a resigned disinterest.
0: Yeah, that is sort of what it was.
5: Do you know what? For us, we love our EastEnders, we love our curry. Yeah. I think the British people are going to be glued to our tellies. Look, yeah. I used to.
0: Because they've gone downhill a bit.
5: Yeah.
0: Corrie and Easton, not like with Hilda Rock. You won't remember that with Hilda Rock.
5: No, I don't know.
0: You don't know any of these names?
5: No, I'm 25.
0: History, you should learn it at school.
5: Yeah, all
0: right.
5: Teach
0: this year. Well, I watched not your fault, it's our
5: Only
0: education
5: Fools
0: system.
5: And Horses, I watched that. That was a good show.
0: You watch what?
5: Only Fools and Horses.
0: Oh, yeah. That's a classic.
5: Show, yeah. But anyway, going back to what I was saying, I use TikTok. I scroll on TikTok. You get these AI dramas of the royal family, of Meghan and Kate, come up all the time, and Camilla's there as well, and sometimes even Diana. And these AI videos that you make on TikTok, they look very realistic.
0: They're getting better and better, aren't they, as well?
5: Honestly, they look so realistic, and they are quite addictive. I have watched a few of those videos. I can't lie.
0: Well, that's why they're saying Hollywood's knackered, aren't they? Because these AI, it's like when music...
5: It's taken over.
0: Yeah. You could do music in your own, you know, bedroom, and it would be amazing, you know, in the computer.
5: I think those videos, they're so... Like, they get thousands and thousands, hundreds of thousands of hits on TikTok. These AI videos of Kate and Meghan just arguing and beefing and fighting and punching each other.
0: Yeah.
5: So I expect everyone is going to be eating this up. Everyone's going to be lapping up all the drama. Yeah, they love it. Of course they do.
0: I saw one on AI with Burnham, and he was having a balm cake and that, and that was real. he actually did do that. So what do you think about AI? Do you think this is, it's crazy, isn't it? I mean, it's only early days. And what do you think about the future? Like, it might, you know, they're all saying there's a 25% chance it might be a human extinction and all this.
6: We're seeing AI used in political ads in the United States. This is the first election cycle that I can recall where AI videos that of real people in fictional scenarios that aren't actually taking place. I think it is going to be difficult for voters anywhere to find out what is real and what is not real. But in the neighborhood I live in, there are now 6 robots delivering food to people. So,
5: I think that's fine. That's good, a basic function.
0: You've got Amazon now, delivers on the day with a drone, it drops it on your lawn.
6: Right into the pool.
0: Exactly, fantastic.
5: What I don't like, though, is AI slop. I hate AI slop. Yeah, and I hate seeing these political campaign posters. And I see it a lot because I'm really into my local government politics, so I follow all these local politicians. Mm. And every ad they're doing at the moment, it's so obviously AI, and there's something about it that makes me angry. Because it just looks so rubbish. And then also, sometimes people, there was something happening in Basildon Borough Council, which is in Essex, and there's this Labour councillor, and he just produces just lies, AI slop, just nonsense cobblers.
0: Like what lies, for example?
5: So, for example, the mayor of Basildon Borough Council, they said he's lost his job. He's a cabinet minister, a portfolio holder for Essex County Council. He said he's been sacked from that as well. And he used AI slop to communicate this. Well, someone like my nan's 84, she would be looking at this and she would be like...
0: They don't realise it.
5: Mm-hmm. Well, you know, Because it looks so real. It looks so real that she would probably look at it and think, I think that's real.
0: Yeah, that's the thing, isn't it? I mean...
5: And it is frustrating. I do think that we have
0: a... It's going to get worse as well.
5: I think we've got a moral imperative, actually. As politicians, as duly elected politicians, they should not be allowed to publish campaign material or any sort of anything on their political pages using AI slop. I really think that's quite key here. I'm all for freedom of speech, but when you're pulling the wool over people's eyes, that's when things become dangerous.
0: But then who judges on what's misinformation? We see what the government's going to do now with YouTube and that, and it's all a bit... Well, what about the AI bubble? They're saying, you know, there's a bubble, it's like a Ponzi scheme, but, you know, this chip makers is buying this company, and it's become like a massive part of it, like a third of the stock market, the big seven companies, and... You know, it's looking like it's not viable. You know, it's trillions and trillions, and they're only making billions. What's going to happen? I mean, what do you think is going to happen with this AI bubble?
6: Well, I mean, it'll be interesting to see it play out. I think from a United States perspective, it is what can the U.S. do to counter and defeat the CCP, the Chinese Communist Party?
0: That's it. Well, they can't stop. No one can stop because they will carry on.
6: So yeah, so we just have to cycle up. And I think that the Chinese government is not going to approach development, technological advancements with the same level of integrity. Mm. Although I think there are questions in any government that's investing in new technology.
0: But they can play the long game because they're all authoritarian, aren't they? But eventually all the countries are going to have to meet and agree, like with nuclear proliferation. But, like, can you trust these people? Could you trust Putin? You can't really, can you? Oh, dear. Mm. That wasn't the answer we wanted. Never mind. We're going to take your calls, the final calls. Don't forget, if you're listening next, it's going to be Paul Ross as TalkSport and Talk TV become as one overnight. And then listen in the morning for Jeremy Kyle. 03444991000. Matthew Hurt, Republican strategist, and Jess Kay. We're just chewing the fat, taking your calls back after this.
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18: 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Across the UK, this is Talk.
0: Right, Steve's back from South Wales. We had a bit of a technical hitch, didn't we? So, Steve, a buridar again.
11: Buridar. I've got to use, I ain't going to mention the name, my smart speaker. So obviously someone who's listening on it didn't like what I was saying.
0: Oh, a smart speaker, yeah.
11: Before they shut me off again,
0: the
11: first and second job of any boss in any country is to protect his borders and protect his citizens.
0: Yeah.
11: For, as you know, for the last 20-odd years, our governments have failed. Yeah. Why hasn't anyone taken them to court? Why hasn't... There's got to be someone that can say, hey, look, you have failed...
0: They haven't carried out their contract, yeah. Yeah, it's a good point. Yeah. Is it? Is there a legal basis to... I don't know. I mean, we're not legal experts, but it's a good point.
11: They are failing on their first two jobs. Protecting our borders.
0: Yeah.
11: We made a right ass of that.
0: Yeah.
11: And what's annoying is that these rapists that rape our little girls have a couple of years and they got to say, oh, we need more for prisons. We got to let them go. What for? To stick a woman in prison for 3 years.
0: Lucy Connolly, yeah. And people who do terrible crimes get released. You know, Hugh Edwards with the worst type of child videos just gets 6 months.
5: Disgusting. Scum.
0: And you hear that all the time.
11: She had already lost a child.
0: She'd lost a child, which explained why she felt so strongly. She'd lost it because of NHS incompetence. So when she heard these three lovely children had been murdered, she reacted. She quickly deleted it. And the horrible government got her, Harmer, or Lord Hermer, he took personal responsibility. Yeah. She wasn't given bail. It's affected her 15-year-old. It was disgusting what's happened to her. But she's a strong woman. Mm. Anyway, she comes on a lot of shows and... They've turned her into someone to really admire. Backfired on her.
11: Listen, man, I know now you're not going to like what I'm going to say now, but let Tommy Robinson run this country for 2 years.
0: Okay, I don't think he wants to run the country, but, I mean, you know, he doesn't want to get involved like that. You know, some people are better off outside working, aren't they? But yeah, I hear what you're saying. Of course, you got Rupert Lowe as well. He did that inquiry, which people should look at because there's horrendous stuff in there and what came up.
5: The grooming gang inquiery that he did.
0: Mm. It had horrendous stories in there. Highlighted things.
5: Actually know a girl who I grew up with in foster care who actually submitted evidence to Rupert Lowe's private inquiry, and for her it was cathartic. You know, it got it off her chest a bit.
0: Yeah. Did you ever, because you were in a follow, you were mentioned, did you ever experience anything like people like that?
5: I did go through systematic abuse, but it wasn't grooming gangs, it wasn't Islamic grooming gangs. I was put into a placement, my first foster placement, which is where you live with a family, so it's not in a children's home, you get placed with a family. I was with two adults, and I was the only person there to start with because... Yeah. I was a vulnerable individual. I was sexually abused as a child. So really, safeguarding dictates that you shouldn't be with... You should be in a placement by yourself. And I was 13 at the time.
0: Yeah.
5: And they put in a boy who was doing his GCSEs. He was 16 years old.
0: Mm.
5: And it wasn't really his fault. It was really social services' fault for what happened to me.
0: Mm.
5: I was a totally different person to what I am now. I was terrified of people. I couldn't look people in the eyes. I was flinching away. I was too scared to sort of say no and refuse them because I was terrified of men. I was so afraid of men for many years.
0: What turned it around for you and became a strong woman?
5: Well, to be honest, there were so many... Well, I was sexually abused as a child, which was just so awful, and it made me this timid, meek, weak girl. And I hated that. I hated that so much about myself. And then I got taken into foster care, and the people who were supposed to protect me, social services, they were supposed to take me away from pain and, you know, because I was abused, sexually abused in a family home.
0: Mm.
5: And it was so difficult because I loved my parents so much.
0: Your real parents or your foster parents?
5: My real parents. Right. My real parents. I was sexually abused by my father. And I really do, to this day, love my parents. But I was hurt so much, I expected social services, when I was taken away, they would protect me, they would help me, and what happened, it just happened again, and the trust there for me was totally lost, and I was acting out in school, I was so naughty, you know, I was expelled from free schools. My GCSEs, I ended up sitting in a pupil referral unit. I was really naughty in school, but I looked at my peers who were in foster care and what happened to them, and I'm sorry, but they went down such sad paths, a lot of them, because they've had that same anger at the world that I had, and they turned to drugs and they turned to dealing, and they're up to
0: no good. I mean, you're unusual in that you didn't. So what was the difference with you?
5: I didn't want to end
0: up like
5: that.
0: Was it just in your psyche?
5: What?
0: You changed yourself around.
5: No, because actually I had...
0: You were like them before,
5: but I had that self-pitying...
0: Yeah, yeah. Victim sort of... Well, you were. You were a victim.
5: I had a victim complex, yeah, 100%.
0: But you genuinely were, though. But what was it that made you... Was it your makeup that you were made up differently?
5: I think so. You know, how people say they've got a spirit animal.
0: Is your mother, like, strong, like...
5: No, not at all. Not at all, sadly. She had a very sad life and was a bit of a victim of my father, too, to be honest. Yeah, but no, not at all. But my nan, my mum's mum, she's a very strong woman. And I think...
0: That's where you get your grandmother.
5: I think so. I think my fiery nature sort of... It just came, and I just said, I don't want to be like these people. I want to be a human being that goes out and provides for society. And there's no point asking for pity all the time, because that's what happens.
0: No.
5: They become idle and they go into prison. They turn to drugs, and they actually cost the taxpayer more money because they go to prison and they're like, pity me, pity me, pity me.
0: They ruin their own lives.
5: No one cares.
0: Yeah.
5: No one's coming to save you. You've got to save yourself. And it took me some tough medicine like that to get a grip of myself and get out there. And and this has helped me.
0: Because your grandma must be very proud of you. She's still around, your grandmother.
5: Yes, she is.
0: Yeah, that's great. Fantastic. Well, story. I didn't know all that. Amazing. Amazing you are. Right. Steve, thank you very much. We got any others there? Who we got else? No, we haven't got any others. So, what, I mean, do you have... Oh, we got to... But before we go to Tony, do you get that in America? Have you had any sort of grooming gangs equivalent in America? Or are children in care abused? Or what happens in the States? Because I'm...
6: I mean, we see children in the foster system as well, that you know, leaving a vulnerable situation, and then again, as Jess has said, you know, you're put into a system that you're supposed to trust the people who you're placed with, and trust the system that is placing you. And I can't imagine being 7, 8, 9, 10, 11, 12, 13, and you're building those foundational experiences with other humans. And you know, you grow up and you love your mom and dad or whatever, and then that trust is betrayed, and then you go into a system.
0: And they're the same. They just I mean, we had horrendous stories of them taking them back to the grooming gangs.
5: Yes, exactly. So one of my friends that I know from care, and she has done flipping well for herself. I applaud her. She's done really well for herself. Yeah. She's got a boyfriend. She's got a baby, and you know, she suffered so much. Yeah. And they took her back to these gangs, and it's crazy. I can't believe it. You know, I had a horrible time in care, but bless that girl. She had the most... When she was telling me this, I honestly thought I was going to throw up. And I don't have a, you know, easy stomach like that. You know, I'm used to taking it.
0: Because your story sounds bad for you to say that. It's like the evil out there. It's
5: crazy, and it's institutional.
0: Yeah.
5: And that's why... I can't trust this government. I cannot trust this government.
0: You can't trust the social services. You can't trust probation. We see stories all the time. They go, lessons have been learned, and they're not learned.
5: How can we trust Andy Burnham when Maggie Oliver herself said that Andy Burnham ignored grooming gangs happening in
0: the Greater Manchester
5: area? Of course. So how can we trust him nationally? I can't trust him because... You know, that trust in the system, for me, has been totally destroyed. We need a government to come in and destroy that system and rebuild it from the start and put our children first.
0: It's fantastic. This is what we need, man, in this country to make it great again. Let's speak to Tony in Lancashire.
7: Oh. Good
0: You're in Blackburn,
7: evening.
0: Weren't you? You're in Blackburn.
7: Yeah.
0: Yeah, I remember. So how's it going, Tony? You worked in... You make fibreglass roofs, as I recall.
7: Well, I used to. I don't know.
0: Not such cool
7: but
0: for
7: I'm thinking of going to see my boss, actually. I'm thinking of having words, see what he reckons about Nigel Farage, to be honest with you.
0: Do you understand?
7: Anyway, two things what I wanted to say.
0: Yeah.
7: One about Harry and Meghan.
0: Harry and Meghan, yeah.
7: Set of tiki bankers, beginning with a W, so I don't want to say it, you know what I mean?
0: Don't say it, no.
7: Anyway, number two.
0: Yeah.
7: Right, Nigel Farage. How long ago has it been when Nigel Farage first mentioned about these boats?
0: I remember about 15 years ago, and everyone said, oh, you're racist, and this and you're that, and there he was.
7: That's how long he's been.
0: Yeah.
7: I've just been hearing, he's what he were. I was just watching a bit of TV, and you were in background that. And I was just hearing you going on about how these French police are getting attacked.
0: Yeah.
7: And by these migrants. Well, that's been going on for that long. But it just...
0: Well, yeah, I remember he was down on the coast and he was filming them and everyone was going, what is he doing? What a racist and all it is. And it's the same with this thing. They didn't say, they said, you know, there's no rapes and all this and now they're giving leaflets telling people not to.
7: Hey, I'm just fed up with you because... So if they're calling him racist, that means they're calling me a racist.
0: No, they will be. They will. That's how they shut you down. They don't want you to. They want to just shut you down.
5: That's mainstream media for you.
0: But it's reversing. It's things they can't. They can't cover it up. You know what I mean?
7: Another thing, I agree what Nigel Farage said, but he got slated for it. Even those women and children overstayed the welcome on the visas. Get them out and all.
5: Yeah.
7: It's like, you know, when you clean your house, you get rid of crap. That's what this country needs.
0: Yeah, man.
7: Basically.
5: Yeah, the time and the cold.
0: Yeah. Well, thanks there, Tony. Anyway, we've got Graham, have we? And we've got a voice note. Let's have a look. We've got the Panasonic answer machine. We've got Edward, who's talking about the potential return of Harry and Meghan. Let's have a listen.
9: Okay, Ash, if you prefer a voice message instead of my text message, this is Edward in Salt Lake City, Utah. Uh-huh. And as I said before, Meghan discovered that being a real-life princess is not like Disney.
5: Yeah.
0: Yeah, no, that's what she thought, didn't she? Do you think that's what she thought? I think they do.
6: I certainly think, and there's so much more process and pomp and circumstance and administrative aspect to the royal family than she could have conceived, she could have imagined.
0: People don't understand the royal. I mean, I know when the Nazis came here, they got in touch with the aristos and all that and the King Edward and that, because they thought they was in control. Even back then, the aristocracy weren't in control of this country. And they have this, people make this mistake of that they're in charge. And now the elites, people think, oh, the elites are all these posh people. No, the elites are now the prime minister, the political class in the universities,
6: Peter Mandelson.
0: Isn't it? Peter Mandelson, he's like the king of the elites.
6: Mm.
0: Anyway, look, we're coming up to the end. Anything you'd like to say when you're going back to the States?
6: Next Tuesday. This has been, I just want to say, this has been a fantastic trip. London, there's a lot happening in this country. There's a lot of opportunity.
0: Yeah, man.
6: The fish and chips could be better, but everything else.
0: What? Oh. What, an American fish and chips?
5: That's outrageous.
0: You've probably been to the wrong one, the touristy places.
6: But it's been absolutely awesome. And what you guys are doing here is so important. And the callers and the listeners who...
0: It's good to hear normal people are out there and we're for the majority of.
6: Yeah. They get pretty weird when I try to talk to them in the pub.
0: Yeah, well, they don't understand you. That's the thing. And what about you? What are you doing in the next week or anything?
5: Don't know.
0: Just flexible. Well, let's get you a job with Nigel Farage. Let's get you in there, man. I think you're brilliant. You've got such a great... I didn't know that story you told at the end. That's a powerful story,
5: Thank
0: man.
5: You.
0: And that's obviously, you know, this is what we need, people with real stories, with real passion, conviction, you know, to do...
5: Well, that's why people like me go into politics.
0: Well, yeah,
5: that's why people like all of us go into politics. Passion drives us.
0: Well, we want you both back. You'll be in a while, though, because when you're coming back over...
6: I don't have anything planned now, but it's a
0: We'll get you on Zoom anyway, and we'll get you in the next couple of weeks again. It's fantastic, man. So anyway, stay tuned, because coming up next is Paul Ross. It's not just about sport. Don't worry about that. He does a very interesting thing. He's got a brain the size of... It's enormous. He knows pretty much everything. I said something he didn't know the other day, and I was as shocked as what's-her-name, not believing that... that Meghan and Harold are coming back. Yes, that's right. You can't believe it. They're coming back. Anyway, we'll have Graham, our British troubadour, Bob Dylan tomorrow. We didn't have time for him. But stay tuned to Talk and Talk TV. See you tomorrow at 10. And what just happened as well at 9?
12: From the Sky News Centre at 10, Prince Harry and other high-profile figures could be told to pay a huge legal bill later. A judgment on costs is due today, with a reported £18 million gap between their insurance cover and the Daily Mail publisher's costs in successfully defending a privacy claim. It comes as financial pressure mounts on the Duke, who's also expected to pay for his family's security when they return to the UK. Former Met Police Chief Superintendent Dal Babu says there could be exceptions.
13: There would be an intelligence-based check looking at what the intelligence is, and if there is on a case-by-case situation where additional security is required, then I'm sure the authorities will make sure that's provided.
12: Video footage shows French police being attacked by migrants who were trying to board a small boat headed for the UK. Police wearing life jackets appeared to throw objects at officers, who then used Parva spray against them before slashing the dinghy. Pakistan's former Prime Minister Imran Khan has been taken to hospital following a court order. The 73-year-old has been in custody on corruption charges, which he claims are politically motivated. The UK is marking its first National Day for victims and survivors of terrorism. It's been set up to remember those who've been killed or affected by attacks. The Prime Minister says it's a chance to recognise that for many, there's no return to normality afterwards. In sport, Rangers have a narrow 1-0 lead against Czech side Jablonec after the first leg of their Conference League playoff. But manager Derek McInnes says it wasn't an easy watch.
14: You get the punters up, they're singing, they're getting behind the team, they said, here we go. And we inexplicably make one or two little wrong errors of judgment and we have to defend a corner. And it brings an anxiety again.
12: Brighton were held to a goalless draw by Tromso in Norway, and Motherwell lost 3-1 at home to Freiburg, while Hearts and Rapid Vienna drew 2-2. That's the latest. I'm Daisy Steele.
18: Talk Sport.
15: With your sports headlines, I'm Charlie Pritchard. Good morning. Now that Arsenal go into the season as champions for the first time in over 20 years, is the pressure off now? Well, Mikel Arteta says the atmosphere around the club has certainly changed.
16: I think it's been an evolution in terms of the atmosphere and the feeling of not doing